0: 35.3 million annual average is the second highest amongst defensive tackles.
1: Snapshot brought to you by Miller Lite. When it's game time, it's Miller time.
2: Yeah, you know what you can get me, Pee-wee?
3: What? El hombre.
4: That was a catastrophe.
5: I know.
4: That's a new low. Roz is better.
3: El hombre.
4: The natural meets Rudy meets... I don't even know how to describe it.
6: El hombre.
0: He's here, everybody. Each and every week he joins us, generally on Tuesdays at 5 p.m., but the Mariners have an East Coast game, so we'll have a short show tomorrow. So as he is wont to do, he graciously agreed to join us today, shift his schedule for us, and have a conversation about the ales and the triumphs of the sports world. The one, the only, El Hombre, Michael Bradley, is here with us. How are you, man?
7: What's happening, everybody?
0: We're just hanging out here in the sunshine at Seahawks training camp where they've wrapped up practice for the day. Did you happen to catch episode one of Hard Knocks?
7: I did. I liked it a lot.
0: Yeah?
7: I didn't watch it. I didn't take off work to watch it like some losers, but I was definitely interested in what I saw, and I think it's going to be a good season.
0: Who took off work to watch it?
7: I'm not going to mention any Bob Felton names, but seriously.
8: Oh, he had good reason.
0: I stayed home to watch Hard Knocks.
7: That's what I was told.
8: Lefko
0: told him.
8: Yeah.
7: It was not Lefko. You can't pin this one on him. He's not clever enough to come up with that.
0: I was involved in a hit and run on my motorcycle. I was in the hospital, Michael. So,
7: kidding. Are you all right?
0: I'm bruised and beat up a little bit, and my bike is thrashed, but I'm fine. I'd be a lot happier if we could find the coward that ran off, that piece of trash, but so far, nothing.
7: I heard that the doctor said it would have killed a lesser man.
0: That's right.
8: Yeah.
0: That's right.
8: Well, it's like Bob, it was like he ran down on 10 kickoffs with the wedge.
0: that's how my body looks right now.
8: That's how it looks. Yeah.
7: Wow.
8: Yeah.
7: Broken ribs at all?
0: No, torn pec muscle and just bruises in odd places and pains in odd places that just will show up every other day.
7: Now you know what it's like to be my age.
0: Yeah,
7: and I wasn't in an accident.
0: Yeah, it's
8: that describes getting older.
0: Yeah, just feeling like you've been in a car crash.
8: Yeah, I think so.
7: Well, you just wake up every morning. It's like, what the heck is that? Where'd that come from? That was okay yesterday.
0: Yeah,
8: how does that happen? Sleeping. What the hell?
7: And then, by the way, now I'm on the IL also because I got plantar fasciitis.
0: Uh-oh.
7: And I'm upset. Now, the good news is I found a doctor who thinks the way I do. He says he can inject me every 3 months. So I've already gotten injected, and I feel better. But he's going to inject me in November so I can play in the Turkey Bowl. So I'm going to start physical therapy and all sorts of different things.
0: He's a gamer.
7: I got to get ready.
8: Yeah. So you're like, are you like questionable, doubtful right now?
0: He's probably
7: probable. I'll say questionable right now, which is 50%. But yeah. I'm working my way toward probable.
0: You're like Wyman. They're going to have to drag you off that field kicking and screaming for you to stop playing.
7: No doubt.
0: Yeah.
7: No doubt.
0: Well, so what was your impression of it? Because I know we talked about Hard Knocks before, and you're like, it's become kind of formulaic and boring, whatever. But it is the Seahawks, so maybe you give it a little attention since you're on out here in Seattle. But your takeaway, anything specific stand out to you in that one?
7: First of all, I love the defensive line coach. Or running back. Was it the running back's coach?
8: Running back,
7: Who's the guy with the foul mouth? He was great. I loved him. I want an entire spinoff on him. Okay, just listening to him in meetings. He was great. I love the showing the defense get a little ornery when the offense had been performing well against them. They haven't started tugging at the heartstrings yet. They haven't introduced us to the undrafted free agent backup wide receiver who's fighting to make the team and whose kid and fiance or wife are in the area, coming to practice. We haven't met that guy yet to start rooting for him. But I think it was very good. The on-field stuff was good. I love watching McDonald. I love his energy. And as I said, I'll watch the running backs coach all day just because he's got a very creative way of swearing. And he's very intense. I like him.
8: Yeah, I got a text from my buddy Danny O'Neill. He said, and I'll try to keep this clean, so get Matt, get ready on the dump button. But he said, of the 357 words Thomas Hammock said in the premiere, 16 were some variation of bleep and two bleeps for an average of one swear every 19.7 words. In terms of the F word specifically.
7: I could have sworn it was more frequent than that.
8: Yeah, I know. It did seem like it. There were 8 instances in which Coach Hammock used bleep as an adjective, 5 as an adverb, and twice as a noun, and once as a verb. So there we go. Nice. That's the. That's
7: now, when you say Danny O'Neill, we're talking Oregon quarterback?
8: No. It's a different Danny O'Neill.
0: He's a lot shorter.
7: Okay.
0: Yeah.
7: Okay. But and by the way, did he do the math himself, or was this somebody else that done it and he was just passing it along?
8: Oh, no, that's vintage Danny right there. Yeah.
7: Oh, he did that himself? I take my hat off to that guy. That's great work by him.
8: No, he was an English major, and so, you know, that's what allowed him to make that count there.
0: Hey, Mike.
7: Good job by him.
8: Yes.
0: Michael, we're watching a baseball team out here who is spiraling. They have gone the wrong way. They fired their assistant hitting coach. They pick up some help during the trade deadline. They get into a fight out on the field. You know, all those things that people think are going to help the team, light a fire, if you will. And the Mariners have absolutely gone the wrong way. They've lost 7 of 10. They've scored 4 total runs in their last 4 games combined. And as you might imagine, and I would certainly be the case in Philadelphia, people are calling for the manager's head. Now, they've played, 119 games at this point, so you got, 43 games to go. Are you a believer that, presumably the bench coach, who's Manny Acta, would be put in charge in that case, that at this point of the season, there's a turnaround in them if something like that happens? Or do you look at this as, well, it's too late for that at this point? They kind of are who they are.
7: Yeah, it's too late to fire the manager. I'm sorry. And believe me, right now we're going through the same thing in Philadelphia. The Phillies have been rotten. Their bullpen, I don't know what comes after on fumes, but that's where they are. We've got guys pitching 4 times in 6 days. Jose Alvarado should right now be sent away, far away, in Mongolia, Madagascar, places where no one will ever find him again because he should never be allowed to pitch. So they're trying different lineups tonight. They got the guy who usually bats 8th, bat 2nd. They sat the first baseman. Mattingly is trying everything but a faith healer to get this team going. So I look at it as when you're spiraling, a change of manager at this point doesn't work. It helps in May, maybe in June. But it's too late. It's up to the players to figure this baby out. And, right now you can pretty much determine what your team is about. I mean, the Phillies play dumb baseball. Their relief pitchers stink. They don't have good right-handed hitting. And they've only got 3.5 starters. Other than that, baby, it's World Series or bust.
0: And didn't your new acquisition for the bullpen hit the IL?
7: Yeah, he pitched well, and then he tore some oblique or something. I don't know. But it's rough. Their injuries aren't helping, but they just aren't good, and they've been put together poorly by the general manager, who everybody says is going to get an extension in the off season. That's mismanagement by the owner, who went to my high school, by the way. He's about 6 years older than me, so 6 or 7 years older than me. So anyway, as for the Mariners, I told you this before. John Mosliak, he used to be the general manager of the Cardinals. I think he's still involved with the organization.
0: He's working with the Angels now, I believe.
7: Oh, he's working with the Angels. Okay, ooh, that's a good spot to be right now. You got Mike Trout taking all the guys to his private golf club, and then they all get traded away. So Mosliak told me one time that he got a call from the commissioner of baseball in like mid to late August when the team was floundering. And he said, maybe you'll get him next year. They got blisteringly hot in September, and they ended up winning the World Series. So I'm not saying it's over. 43 games are still a lot of games. You go 30-13, that's not bad, okay? So don't lose faith yet. And with the way you look at the American League wild card situation where you're, 3.5 games back? That's one good series against the Rangers or the Tigers or something. I can't imagine the Tigers, Twins, or the Orioles are going to get into the playoffs. I mean, they're catastrophes. The Guardians are pretty good. the Yankees and Red Sox are very good, but there's still hope. Don't abandon hope yet.
8: Well, we had the top 50 players come back, and you would think that that would be some inspiration, and they get swept. It was really cool. Like Rick Riz, they inducted him into the Mariner Hall of Fame and everything, and maybe took the sting out of it a little bit. But man, when you have your 50-year anniversary and you get swept, that might be a sign. What do you think?
7: Well, the Phillies had their Hall of Fame weekend this past weekend. They brought back Chase Utley to put him in the Ring of Honor, and everybody went bananas. All the women were excited when they got to see him from behind, and everybody was happy. And then the Phillies lost 2 out of 3 to the Blue Jays in horrific fashion.
0: Yeah, jeez. As far as the baseball world goes, I haven't had a chance to speak with you since the trade deadline, and as we knew would happen, I think everybody just assumes if there's a big name to be had out there, the Dodgers are going to end up with them. Well, they did. They got Tarek Skubal. When you see that, Michael, does that bring about negative feelings like this is ridiculous, this has got to change? I mean, they're functioning within the rules that exist right now, so they're not doing anything wrong, but it just, you look at it and go, really? The rich get richer, and they're going to have guys that are hurt coming back, and they basically land anybody they want to at this point. Is this something you think we're going to be looking at in retrospect going, yeah, remember when it used to be that way before this most recent CBA was hopefully settled without losing any games, that this is going to be addressed?
7: First thing I'll tell you is they didn't exactly trade Rick Monday, Reggie Smith, and Dusty Baker for this guy, right? They did not send 3 proven all-star players. They sent 3 guys who were good, but I don't think any of them is going to be an all-star. And by the way, the reason they had those guys, I saw a thing that went back through like 10 to 15 moves to show how they acquired each of them. It's just good organization stuff. They didn't go out and buy these guys. This wasn't anything other than drafting this person, trading him for these 2, taking one of these and moving him over for a couple of those. So that's the first thing you got to remember. Second thing you got to remember is if there's a new CBA and they do get a salary cap, they're not going to be able to throw $50 million a year at Skubal. They're already jammed up in a lot of ways with their payroll. So they took a little bit of a risk to try to get this third straight World Series championship by saying we may end up renting this guy for a year because we may not be able to do it within the parameters of the new CBA to sign him to an extension. That's the first thing to remember. Second thing to remember, and I think I said this last week on the program, they spend the same amount of their revenues percentage-wise as a lot of other teams. They just have higher revenues. That's the biggest problem. The NFL can have a salary cap and a real even distribution of everything because all of the television money is distributed evenly. There's no local broadcasts of the Seahawks games except for preseason games. So the Dodgers have this gigantic local TV contract. They can charge $85 for parking. They can charge higher ticket prices than a lot of places, et cetera. So they have more revenues, and they're spending the same percentage as everybody else.
8: Hey, Michael, I'm sure we've asked you this question before, but maybe it has changed. And, we had A-Rod back in town, and so there was a big question as to whether or not he was going to be booed. And it was, like Bob said, probably 95-5 or 90-10. Not a lot of people booing, but who's your all-time favorite person to boo?
7: Oh, boy. Well, I didn't boo Chipper Jones. I just called him Larry. He didn't like that. Who was every umpire?
0: I was just going to say, if it's an ump, that's the answer.
8: Yeah.
7: Well, but I go back even further. In the 70s, there was this bloated umpire named John McSherry, who I was convinced hated the Phillies, and I booed the living you-know-what out of him. So I love to boo him. There's nobody. I mean, I just boo everybody when I get the chance, So I mostly boo the umps. But I'm trying to think, there's somebody I love to boo. That's a
0: Nola.
7: Great question. I'll have that answer for you next week. I promise.
0: Mr. Softy. Yeah.
7: I don't boo him that much. I don't boo, I try not to boo the locals. I boo a lot of relief pitchers just situationally when they come in and completely, douse a lead or something like that in horrible pitching flames. I'll come up with a guy who I love to boo.
8: Okay. Hey, did you happen to see the guy over the week? Because we had an incident where the home plate umpire did not give the guy the challenge. He said it wasn't in time. Meanwhile, he was doing this big, you know, exotic type of strike call. But there's a guy in Major League Baseball right now that, like, shoots his fist up in the air. Have you seen this guy?
7: I have not seen him. I try not to pay attention to umpires. I just watch when they make bad calls.
8: But it's impossible to ignore, and it's like there's only one reason for him to do that. He's trying to draw attention to himself, which is...
7: Sure, absolutely. I mean, you know, ridiculous. Who was the guy that used to take the step to the side, the big step, you know, and you could hear him in the upper deck?
2: Right? That was Leslie like Nielsen.
7: Not necessarily. No, there wasn't enough. He used to step. Good one. He used to step all the way to the side and do that.
8: Yeah.
7: You know, and then there was the. I like the ump who used to like wait. Ball hit the catcher's mitt. He's throwing it back, and then he'd go hee. You know. So they're all bad. Every one of them.
8: Oh, here 253 says Aaron Rodgers. How about Aaron Rodgers?
7: I've never seen him. I mean, I don't go to a lot of NFL games. It's going to have to be a baseball person.
8: Okay.
7: I'm going to have to find him. But I'm going to have to think of the teams I see on a regular basis and who I love to boo more than anybody else. But
2: well, it'd have to be somebody on the Mets.
7: Is situational,
2: right?
7: It could be. I mean, it's all the Mets though. But yeah, that's possible. I'll think. As I said, I've got to cogitate on this one.
2: Or it's got to be somebody from the Cowboys or Washington or the Giants if we're talking football. But you're not going to as many of those games.
7: I don't go to a lot of Eagles games. The games I go to, I mean, let's put it this way. I boo Ohio State very loudly. I love to boo everybody from Ohio State, especially when Urban Meyer, if I ever saw him, I think I would just be walking down the street booing him.
2: Just walk right behind him booing.
7: Yeah, boo! Cheating McSweater vest for sure.
2: What was it, Pope Urban III, or was that what you called
7: him? Pope Urban VI. I did a little research, and he was a particularly corrupt pope who, when his minions would torture his enemies, used to get out of the torture chamber and tell them that they weren't screaming loud enough and to increase the torture.
2: Pope Urban VI.
8: I picture, like, the old lady in, what was the movie where... Yeah, she's booing the Princess Buttercup.
2: Oh, Princess Bride.
8: Princess Bride.
2: Yeah, yeah.
8: Remember the old lady?
7: Princess Bride.
8: Boo!
7: Yeah.
8: Boo! That's what I picture.
2: That's El Hombre.
8: Yeah.
2: By the way, is there any
7: good boo? I get very deep, you know, sort of resonant boo. Okay.
2: Guttural.
7: Very strong boo. No, this is more of a very rich.
8: Rich. Comes from a very dark place. I like it.
2: But any chance that any of your injuries came from the splash competition? Did you hit that water too hard?
7: No. Are you kidding me? The water got hurt. Are you kidding me when I hit the water?
2: I don't know.
7: The way I went in was bad. I bent. I'm very upset with myself because I didn't have very good form. And I'm vowing as we speak right now to be better next year.
2: Yeah, but you had that belly flop competition, which that can't feel good.
7: Well, you know, when you're, I mean, as I said, it was like throwing a brick into the water. I mean, come on now. You're hitting the water with abs of steel.
8: The water got hurt.
2: The water hasn't been the same since.
8: Yeah.
7: Exactly. It's on the injured reserve list.
2: Oh, so good. I love it. He is El Hombre, Michael Bradley, with us each and every week. Generally, Tuesdays at 5 p.m. is where you find him here. You can find him on Twitter at Daily Hombre. At Daily Hombre on Twitter. Michael, as always, we appreciate you. Great stuff. We'll do it again next week.
7: So long, suckers.
2: There he goes, everybody. The water got hurt.
8: He always gives one memorable quote.
2: The water got hurt.
8: He hurt the water.
2: That water's still trying to recover. Yeah, because he sent us a video of him doing the splash competition, and then there was just some sort of, I don't think it was just a side competition with a buddy to do just a flat-out belly flop.
8: What is he, a buck 40?
2: Yeah, he's a little dude.
8: Yeah.
2: Yeah.
8: So, yeah, a pretty big splash, considering.
2: Yeah, he doesn't have a lot of weight, you know, creating momentum there. Yeah. So, yeah, he's got some skills, a couple of practice tuts. He's ready to go. The old King Tut. Meanwhile, who was snubbed from the Mariners' 50 greatest players list? We'll get into that coming up next as we continue live from the Virginia Mason Athletics Center. It's Wyman and Bob, Seattle Sports on 710.
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4: 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And another beautiful day out here. Seahawks wrapped things up for the day a little while ago. We caught up with Cooper Kupp earlier in the program. If you guys missed any part of that, also Rick Riz, the newest addition to the Mariners Hall of Fame, joined us on the program, as well as Ryan Roland Smith. So if you guys missed any of those conversations, definitely check them out on the podcast page after the show at seattlesports.com. 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And again, you can click subscribe. It's totally free, and then it just shows up for you. Meanwhile, who are all the people running sprints and everything out there?
5: So I just found out those are the military guys.
4: Oh, okay.
5: And so they're getting their 40. I see them doing, like, broad jump as well. All the stuff that you do at the combine, basically, they're just putting them through the paces. And I was talking to somebody that said, yeah, I saw a couple of guys pull up over there.
4: Oh, like a hammy?
5: Get the twang.
4: Wing! Hamstring, yeah.
5: And I was telling them that, remember, 2-3 years ago, I did the combine for the media?
4: Yeah.
5: And I think NASA said he had me at a 5-1, but I think it was like 5-2 officially. I think NASA was pumping me up.
4: He was trying to make you feel good.
5: He was gassing me, yeah.
4: Yeah.
5: So, but I got to like the 30-yard line, and all of a sudden it was like a twang.
4: Oh, really?
5: Oh, yeah. So, yeah, can't do that anymore. But, yeah, they're out there doing all that. You get some pretty fast guys out there, but kind of a... I don't know, what was it, Military Day or something like that out here?
4: Yeah, a lot of people from the armed forces were out here getting, you know, kind of a meet and greet with the players earlier. Yeah. And I don't know if this is a different group or this is the same group we saw earlier. But, yeah, kind of cool to see them out there. They're on the far field out there doing 40s and long jumps and all of that from where we're at.
5: Well, and I see the line of guys that are waiting to do the 40. Just a lot of standing around. You got to stretch, man. You got to stretch. I want to see some high knees out there. There you go.
4: There's one guy out there doing it.
5: Guy's stretching a little bit.
4: I think they must be doing the long jump. He looks like he's working on his form for the long jump. Yep, he just did it. So there you go. Meanwhile, as we've talked about, it was a big weekend for the Mariners beyond the spectacle that was, in a bad way, their games. The celebration out there. They unveiled the 50 greatest Mariners ever. And I'm curious, you guys can text in on this, 866-979-3776. Were there any players, A, who you thought deserved to be there that didn't get named? And B, were there any players that were named that you were surprised or feel like they didn't deserve to be there? Because I don't know that there were any big surprises. There were some early guys that I'm just not as familiar with. I was a kid when they were playing, and I don't have the memory. I can look at their stats and go, oh, okay. Yeah, I get that. But as far as like more, I mean, you had some modern players. You had Cal. You had Julio. You had Logan. You had Kirby. You had Brian Wu.
5: Yeah.
4: Wu was a bit of a surprise only because it's not that he's not a great pitcher. I love Brian Wu.
5: Yeah.
4: But he hasn't been here long, and he's missed a fair amount of time with injuries, and last year was certainly his best year as a pitcher for the Mariners, and even that was interrupted at the end by injury. I was a little surprised by him. Now, I think he's got the stuff to become one of the all-time great Mariner pitchers, but that one, that was a little surprising, and I'm a champion of Brian Wu. Loved him before last season, talking about how he ended the previous season. Go, man, this, keep an eye on him. He's got electric stuff, and he really showed something at the end of the previous season. Then last year, he was their best pitcher. So this is coming from somebody who's a very big Brian Wu fan.
5: Yeah. No, I mean, I thought it was cool. I love that they had those young guys in there. So I think one of my favorite things, and Mike, I think, was it you and I running the show where, Bob, I think you were in Italy, actually, and we had Mr. Mariner, Alvin Davis, come out.
6: Such a nice guy.
5: Oh, my gosh. Yeah, but he had a great quote where he said, outsiders have doubted this franchise for 49 years. Let that doubt fuel you. Prove them wrong, and we believe in you. Prove us right. And I thought that was just so well said, because I always look at, you know, just Seattle sports fans in general kind of have a chip on their shoulder. Mm-hmm. And I love that. Like, they don't let things go, like we talked about, you know, earlier. But they're just very dedicated. And, you know, the one thing I remember the most as far as the fans and maybe how it shifted a little bit was Richard Sherman, who was out here today. And, you know, he was just kind of like in your face, kind of like, hey, you know, we know we're good. And, you know, it's always been kind of sort of a fan base of, like, humility. Whereas, you know, being Richard Sherman and sort of outspoken, it was like, instead of sitting around complaining about people referring to us as South Alaska, let's take it. Let's go out and let's make some noise. So, but I loved what Alvin Davis said there, and that was really cool. But as far as, I'm not sure. Luis Castillo was on the list.
6: He was on the list.
5: I thought that was pretty cool. And
6: when you look at it, at what he did here, you know, as much as we talked about who he was when he left and he wasn't as effective and he lost a little of his stuff. I mean, he's older by baseball years. He's an older player. And he was inconsistent. I mean, that's going to happen to all of them at some point. But in totality, he was a winning pitcher here. And he was a guy with a you know, what was it, like a 3.6, I think, career, somewhere in that neighborhood, ERA with the Mariners, and pitched some really big games for him. So I had no issues with Luis being part of that team.
5: Oh, yeah.
6: I guess maybe the more, again, just based on time that they've been here, the bigger surprise was Wu and even Kirby to a certain extent. Just, you know, it feels like they're still young in their career, and they're still not new, but, you know, they're not the seasoned vets, and maybe I'm not giving enough credit to their time here as starters. They've, you know, all been here roughly four to five years, depending on which guy you're talking about. But, yeah, as far as the older guys, it was cool to see. I was wondering if Blowers was going to be one of the names. He wasn't. I was a little bummed to see that Seager couldn't make it. Now, I guess he was coaching his kids' team somewhere.
5: Yeah.
6: Which is, and look, man, I'm not going to get mad at the guy for, you know, coaching his son's team, making a commitment to his son. But it would have been cool to see Kyle Seager get a little victory lap out here in Seattle, because I think he was a bit, in my opinion, a bit underrated. I think he's a very good third baseman. He's the guy that turned out to be the star. He and Dustin Ackley came up at the same time, and Ackley was the high draft pick. Right. He was the one that was coming with all the accolades and the expectation, and it was Seager that turned into be the stalwart out there at third base, and he was very good for this team.
5: The other one, maybe a little bit surprising, I don't disagree with it, is Andrés Muñoz.
6: Yeah.
5: You know, I thought that one was kind of interesting. I'm looking at John Olerud. I just cannot imagine a better guy than John Olerud. I just talked to him at Mike Tice's golf tournament, and just such a nice guy. You can strike up a conversation, he'll he's one of those guys that makes you feel like you're the only guy in the room when you're talking to him, you know. And then, you remember the Ricky Henderson story?
6: Oh, yeah.
5: That I played with a guy in New York that would wear a batter's helmet on the bases, on the base paths.
6: Yeah, yeah. Playing defense.
5: Playing defense, yeah. And, yeah, he's like, yeah, that was me, Ricky.
6: Olerud is another guy that's just always so kind and so nice. And, he's still, you see him every once in a while out there at the park. He's a guy who went to Wazoo, obviously, and has got local ties. So, yeah, that was cool to see. But, yeah, text it in if there were people you thought they should have been there that weren't, or some that were named that you didn't feel like should have been named. 866-979-3776. But again, overall, great ceremony. I thought, for me, highlighted by Rick Riz. Rick Riz getting nominated or getting inducted into the Mariners Hall of Fame, a unanimous vote. I'm not sure who was part of the voting committee, but they said it was a unanimous vote.
5: Yeah.
6: And his reaction, more importantly, I think, caught everybody that saw it. I think everybody was touched by his genuine, you know, and we had him on earlier, and he kept calling himself a crybaby and all that. He said he cries at commercials and Hallmark movies or whatever he said. But, you know, still, just to see that genuine emotion, and he was completely taken by surprise, had no inkling that it was going on or was going to happen. And that to me was a highlight.
5: Yeah, I think if you didn't cry or at least get choked up there, you're probably dead inside.
6: Yeah. Just seeing him respond that way. I mean, it was cool to see it initially. But, yeah, as soon as they cut to him on the big screen there at the game and you'd see his chin quivering and you're just like, oh, man. And I was in the booth with Shannon and Gary and we were all kind of looking around. Man, it's weird how the allergies just kick up at this time, huh? Yeah. So, yeah, that was great. That was so great to see. Meanwhile, it is the biggest question that continues to loom over the Mariners season. We're going to get into that next as we continue live from the Virginia Mason Athletic Center with Wyman and Bob at Seattle Sports on 710.
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4: The Seahawks have wrapped things up for the day here at the Virginia Mason Athletic Center. It's Wyman and Bob, Seattle Sports on 710. We had a lot of people texting in on the 50 greatest Mariners of all time, which were unveiled over the weekend. We asked who was on the list that you thought shouldn't have been there, or more importantly, who do you think should have been there that wasn't on the list? Gotten some interesting submissions and some that I think obviously are unjust, like this one. No Sean Figgins. Travesty, says the 206. Yeah, Sean just didn't quite make the cut. Yeah. Thought he had a chance, but not. Jim Presley is a good one. Some saying Jeff Nelson and Edwin Diaz.
5: Yeah, Jeff Nelson was one I thought. But, you know, as far as my Mariner history goes, I don't know that I would be. Because I don't really remember Jim Presley that much. But, yeah, the other one, Blowers.
4: Yeah, Blowers. Tino Martinez. A couple of people said Tino.
5: Yeah.
4: That's solid. What else did we get?
5: Omar Vizquel.
4: Yeah.
5: Edwin Diaz.
4: Yeah, there's another one I saw there. Yeah, a couple of Presley. A couple of Nelson, certainly. Yeah, so I don't know. It was interesting to see just the list. It was how they're going to fill out the back of it, because there were the obvious names, right? Some saying Marco Gonzalez.
5: Yeah.
4: Marco was a heck of a pitcher for this team. He really was. And he wasn't a dominant pitcher in the way of, velocity and stuff like that. But he was very effective for a guy who was kind of a Jamie Moyer type of pitcher who didn't pitch with velocity. So, it's an interesting list. You guys can text in on that again. Who should have been in that didn't make that list? Maybe somebody that was on the list you didn't think deserved it. 866-979-3776. Meanwhile, we brought this up earlier with Ryan Roland Smith, Dave, and that is Cal. And it's hard to watch him struggle like this because, hey, he means so much to the team. I mean, his performance, his production is crucial to their success. He's just had a year that you couldn't even imagine, on the heels of a year you couldn't imagine in a good way. Like, what, he's going to hit 60 home runs as a catcher? Get out of here. You lost your mind? You know how demanding that position is physically? He's not going to do that. Well, he did it. And he won the home run derby. And he was runner-up to MVP. I mean, you just couldn't have scripted a better year for him unless it ended with a World Series title. So you take that, and then you compare it to where he's at now, which is just... You know, we keep talking as the team hit rock bottom. You wonder if Cal's hit rock bottom, because it's been, he's hitting in the, you know, what, 160s, or is he in the 150s now? And in the month of August, we were talking about how Julio and Naylor have really picked it up in the you know, last 8-9 games. Cal in that time is hitting a .125, .222 on base, .250 slug, .472 OPS. He's been dropped to 8th in the lineup. And we were talking to Ryan about that, saying, look, they called up Pareda. You know, Mitch Garver DFA'd, Rob Refsnyder DFA'd. I know that broke a lot of hearts out there. But they brought Pareda back up, who was hitting when he was here earlier in the season with the Mariners. And then he went down to AAA. They sent him back down. He was hitting there. Do you throw him in the lineup for a few days and just say, Cal, just take a mental and physical break. Just step away from it. And maybe something, just watching the game, knowing I'm not going to have to do anything. I can just... sit back and just let my mind chill more than anything.
0: We talked about this, that like all of the things to fix what Cal Raleigh, you know, is going through, they've already thought of that. But that would be the one thing that they haven't done, right?
4: Yeah.
0: I mean, he had a break at the All-Star break, but yeah, maybe that's the answer. Just step away from baseball for a couple days, maybe?
4: Yeah.
0: Couple three
4: games, something like that. I mean, because as you just said, it might be the one thing they haven't tried. And it made sense not to do it before, because your backup was arguably less likely to produce in Mitch Garver, unfortunately. Good guy, but I would always take a struggling Cal over Mitch Garver. I just felt like he's going to do... It's more likely he does something than Garver does.
0: Well, and Pareda is great behind the plate.
4: Yeah,
0: right?
4: he's a good defensive catcher. Yeah. And he's a... You know, now there was some thought that maybe he wasn't in lockstep with the pitchers in terms of, you know, the way he was calling a game. And if so, that's something obviously they definitely need to work out, because that's his first priority above offense. But if he's got that going, he had the bat going. And... I'd have the same level of confidence that I had in him before. Like, all right, he feels like he's going to make something happen. He's not launching balls out of the building every time, but he was coming up with hits. He was making contact. He was, you know, he was productive at least. So, I don't know. It just feels like, you know what, man? It's why? What would be the argument against it at this point? You've dropped him down to 8th in the order. It's not working to this point. You've presumably tried everything out there. Mechanically speaking, he's working harder. We heard about him hitting in the cage long before the game and well after the game. Maybe it's just a break. Maybe it's just, dude, get your mind off it. We're going to give you 3 games. We're just going to say 3 games you're not going to touch the field unless it's an absolute emergency and Pareda gets hurt or something along those lines.
0: Well, and that would be kind of opposite of what's going on right now, right? Because Ryan Roland-Smith told us that he was working in the cages, you know, after the game, and because they did the home run derby afterwards, went down there, sorry, not available. Cal's in there working. So, yeah, I mean, that's the maybe the one thing that might be right, but that'd be hard getting him away from baseball, right?
4: Yeah, I mean, the dude is just, he's an absolute grinder. He's a game, he plays through everything. You know, we talked about that thumb injury from a couple seasons ago he played through. I mean, he's the guy you're going to have to drag away. I don't know how receptive he would be to that, and maybe it'd be a point of conflict. You know, this is just, at this point, I'm just throwing anything out there. Like, I don't know what's going to work. I don't know what the cure is. They don't know what the cure is. It feels like the last thing that they haven't tried with him is, let's just have you sit, because they couldn't afford it. They couldn't. You didn't have anything behind them you felt was likely to be any better. So now you do, based on who Pareda was his first time through. So I don't know. If I'm Dan, I would propose it at least. I would talk to the hitting coaches, talk to the other coach. What do you think? We send him 2 games, 3 games. Let's just see how it goes.
0: Yeah. Well, would you let him go through this road trip first, maybe? Or just do it right away?
4: I would maybe do it right away, coming off a day off. Yeah. You know, it's just that much more time to just heal the mind, heal the body, perhaps. I don't know. I can't help but think the guy is just grinding to death. that he's just up in his head right now, and it's just he's just not quite where he needs to be, you know. And he, like Julio was earlier, they're missing balls in the middle of the plate, especially for Cal, balls he would have launched last season. He's just fouling them off, and then ultimately striking out. So we'll see if they try a different approach with him to get his bat going. They'll get back to it tomorrow in New York. Meanwhile, this guy stole the show over the weekend as far as that home run derby goes. We're talking about Ryan Roland Smith. You're going to hear his take on that and everything else with the Mariners coming up right here with Wyman and Bob.
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16: Anyway, what were we talking about?
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16: Hey, it's back on. Try and make the uniform look sweet in a split second. Come out, and I'm trying to open the door. I'm like, what the? And I said, listen, buddy, put your babysitting shoes on, because Dad's going out for Father's Day. You got to watch Top Gun.
17: Hey, how's the bracket looking?
16: You guys don't listen when I speak. Talking to a brick wall right now.
14: Ryan Roland Smith, every week with Wyman and Bob.
16: That's the open right there.
4: It is that time of week. We catch up with Ryan Roland Smith for a conversation about everything going on with the Seattle Mariners. We're trying to connect with him in a hotel room in New York somewhere, I assume. He's on the road.
18: I don't think he paid for the Wi-Fi. That must be it.
4: Is that what happened? Yeah. Did everything freeze? He was looking at, he wanted the free Wi-Fi with the weak signal.
18: Well, Bob, you ate all his food Friday, so you probably
4: ate him out of all of his earnings. What happened? He was in the home run derby, so he got a suite for his family and friends and everything, and he's like, you know, come on by the suite. So I went down. I didn't. Lefko's lying.
0: Well, Lefko probably ate most of the food.
18: No, I wasn't invited.
4: Oh. Okay. Yes, you were.
18: No, I was invited. He was on a budget, he said.
4: He was joking about what he initially... You got the suite. He said basically his wife made him get food there for people. Like, you can't just not have food. He's like... He was talking about bringing his... I don't know, his hibachi or his air fryer or something from home. And just doing a little bargain suite, food display out there that is self-created. But she talked him into doing some food out there, and he is with us now. We have connected with him. I assume he's in a hotel room in New York. Is that where you're at, Ryan Roland Smith?
19: I am. All that information is incorrect, by the way. I was willing to just splash out and like all kinds of food from around the world. Let's go is too cool, apparently, to come up and hang out. I couldn't believe it.
4: Yeah.
0: It's... Well, Ryan, we were told that you're at a YMCA. Is that right? Is that where you're staying there?
19: No, I am in a hotel here in New York and ready to turn this season around. Let me tell you. That's for sure.
4: Before we get to the season and the Mariners and all that, let's go through what happened on Friday night, because that was such a cool event. We'd had so much fun leading up to it, giving you a hard time about, you know, you're going to be able to hit one ball out. You were, for those that don't know, Ryan was part of the Alumni Home Run Derby, and he was the one non-position player that was part of it. Everybody else are hitters, and Ryan obviously was a pitcher, a left-handed one, Dave, throughout his career. And he was part of it, and you were, you know, you had some nerves going into it. You wanted to have a good showing out there. But you also had a ton of fun with it, and ultimately, I'm curious how you view it now in retrospect, because A, you exceeded my over-under. I said the over-under was 1.5 home runs. You hit 2, which was awesome, but then you came out in a special outfit, and you just leaned into the whole Aussie thing, and how do you think, and now upon reflection, how do you think the whole thing went?
19: I mean, it was so much fun. It literally, I know I sent it down on social media, but one of the... the best, most memorable times I've had on a baseball field, and I wasn't playing. Like I said, first of all, Special thanks to the Mariners for letting me be a part of it. I don't know whose idea it was for me to jump into a home run derby being a pitcher. And when they asked me, I'm like, man, you're struggling that much to get people to sign up for this thing? People are just turning it down or what? That was my thought going into the whole thing. But I think it made it fun, man. And you guys know me. I do not take myself very seriously at all. I like to have fun with some stuff. And then days prior to it, as I was very nervous about getting out there, because who knows, I could have rocked up and just whiffed or just hit balls on, to just little weak rounders to second base, and it would have just been such a lead balloon. But for days prior, I said, I've got to somehow make people laugh, right? And I thought, hey, why am I better than the croc hunter? I had the little khaki shorts just buried in the drawer at home and the shirt. And by the way, legit, that's not something you get off Amazon. That's from the actual zoo itself. As I told Bob hours leading into it, I'm like, man, I hope people get this joke. Like, I hope people aren't thinking, oh, who's this park ranger out here or the UPS driver or something? You know what I mean? So I walked out and I did the big hands in the air with the croc, and people went nuts, man. It just energized me, It was a blast. And then I was like, as I'm swinging, I was running out of gas and I hadn't hit one out yet. I'd gotten close, hit one just under the yellow line on the wall, a couple of warning track shots. And in the back of my mind, I'm like, oh man, I'm getting close, but this is all I got, And then, right in the middle of it, we get 2 minutes, right in the middle of it, Champ, who was catching behind me, and then you got Danny Farquhar. They're both yelling, dude, call time. They're like, call effing time. time. And I stopped, and my head was spinning, man. I was so out of gas a minute in. I was like, oh no. And then I did the buzzer beater in both rounds. So much fun. I just laughed it up, had some fun with the crowd, and it was just a fun night, to be honest with you. It was tough after a loss like that on a Friday, but everyone was having a blast. Everyone was excited to see Ichiro hit, see Mike Cameron hit, and laugh at me. So it was amazing to be a part of. I'm so grateful to the Mariners thinking me that way. And like I said, a fun night to kick off what was going to be a very special weekend.
1: Well, I was up in the booth when this was going on, so I didn't hear this call. But and I don't know if you've had a chance to hear it, but here's Goldie calling your home runs.
2: Hyphen has one goal and one goal only. Just hit one home run.
3: Yeah.
2: Here he comes. Yes. Is that Steve Irwin? Is that the Crocodile Hunter? Oh, my gosh. Oh.
3: Yeah.
2: Ryan.
3: Come on.
2: Ryan. Does it have the height? Ryan!
3: Here we go. At the horn.
2: Oh. Get it. Get it. Get it, Hyphen. Get it, Hyphen! Yes.
3: That was pure cinema.
1: That is awesome. Listen to the crowd going nuts back there. First of all, great calls by Goldie. Those are awesome. And then second of all, I was telling you this that night, Ryan, or afterwards, that they did intros, Dave, of everybody involved. Like, here's Mike Cameron, here's Ichiro, here's Ryan Healy and Stefan Romero. The guy that got the biggest pop from the crowd, besides Ichiro and Mike Cameron, was this guy, Ryan Roland Smith.
0: How about that? And no surprise there.
1: Which was awesome to see. And I was telling him, I was like his brother up there going, I was so proud of you, man. I was so proud of you.
19: Hey, Dave, I've got to say, man, Bob was giving me some pep talks beforehand. Because I was stressing. He goes, no, dude, just go have fun. Like, no one's expecting you to do anything, blah, blah, blah. But, yeah, go. Be competitive. You don't want to show up and just be an absolute lead balloon. You know what I mean? Like, you want to do it. And again, man, you mentioned the crowd reaction and sort of talking to people afterwards. I'm not trying to get all sentimental here, but, I love being a part of this Mariners family. It was a really special weekend of 50 top players. That's what I like to do. I like to just have fun, not take myself too seriously. But at the same time, man, I want to have some fun with it. So anyway, it was a good time, and I loved it. And I appreciate everyone cheering me on. It was great.
0: That's really cool, Ryan. That's kind of how I felt for the Seahawk 50 year. I was just so happy to see all of the guys that you know, that I hadn't seen in forever. Anybody that you in especially, I mean, I don't want you to play favorites here or anything, but anybody that really stood out, though, that you hadn't seen in a while, that that was just, you had a cool conversation with?
19: Yeah, a couple guys. Raul Abanez, he's everyone's favorite teammate. It's just good to see him. He's just always, he's not that, hey, like, you know, you shake hands, give a hug, oh, what have you been up to? He just kind of has that element to him where when you see him and you haven't seen him for a while, there's always some substance there, if that makes sense, right? It's not like we're hanging out in the off season together, but he's just that guy who, how do I put it? Like, he just, you can always have a good conversation and feel better when after leaving a 20-minute conversation with him. Good to see him. JJ Putz as well. You know, with JJ, he, when I, in 2007, he had a massive year as a Seattle Mariner, and you know what? That was around a time, Dave, where I know you were a different generation than some of the Seahawks that play now, and me with the Mariners now. When you first came up, you were a rookie, flat-out rookie treatment, couldn't sit on the couch, sit in your locker, keep your mouth shut, you know, be seen, not heard.
0: Right.
19: And JJ, I walked into a clubhouse with a lot of salty veterans, and JJ, who was having a monster year that year, and had already been established, been there since 2003, he really took me under his wing, and he just made me comfortable. He made it in a place out the gates where it's like when I was coming into a game, I felt like I was one of the guys, even though I wasn't, because I was just a rookie, you know? And not to mention, too, guys, like 2010, when he wasn't with the team anymore, he was with the White Sox, and I know he's not a Mariner at this point. I had like a rock-bottom game in Chicago. It was terrible. And I was a shell of myself. And I was just, man, mentally, I was an absolute mess. The first person to see me after the game outside the clubhouse was JJ, who was coming from the other team. And he just said, hey, man, let's talk. And I was like, boom. And just that meant the world to me. So seeing him again, everything he meant to me was massive. And then there's a bunch of other guys, too. You know, I think I played with 9 of the 50. 9 were teammates of mine. So it was really special to see them and see him get that honor of being the top 50.
1: Yeah, what a cool event. I mean, the Mariners do that really, really well. They always do the celebrations and the honoring of former players or what have you. And the whole Rick Riz thing was just unbelievably emotional and cool. And so that was the positive. We put it off long enough, Ryan. Let's, I guess, dive into what happened on the home stand.
19: Yeah.
1: This is a team, Ryan, that I'm sure I'm getting just a fraction of what you get from people that text you and ask you questions about what is going on and how is this possible. And, you know, they scored 4 total runs in the last 4 games. The offense has actually gotten worse since Magallanes has been fired, since the trade deadline, since the fight. All these things you thought would lead to a spark, even Dan getting tossed out a couple of times on the homestand. It all of that led to nothing, and it's just it's as bad as I've felt about the team all season. And I don't know. I know you don't have answers, but what's your level of optimism that they can get this thing turned around with the remaining games? I mean, they're not giving fans much to cling to right now.
19: No, it's look, Jerry DiPaolo came out and said this. The guy who, you know, steers the ship, the head of baseball ops, said this on MLB Network on Friday. He said this has been a complete frustration of a year. It's where you feel like you got some kind of momentum, or you're about to get on a run, or someone heats up in a game, and you're like, oh, here it comes. And then there's just no follow-up. And that's they've had one run, really, and that's the 8 games they won straight. And that was around the time where you're looking at this going, okay, here we go, where things were all clicking at one time. They haven't had that all season long, and it's been one thing after the next in regards to, all right, point to the injuries, all right, point to the offense, one man short in the bullpen. The bullpen's been short. Starting pitching's been good, but there's also been a couple disappointing factors to that. You know, Brian Wu will be the first to tell you, he's pitching tomorrow here in Yankee Stadium, that has been just something where it's a real head scratcher. Cal Raleigh, the historic turnaround in performance, and I'm telling you, I'll give you one thing on Cal. Friday night we come in. If you want to know if this guy, if he cares or is feeling it or is doing everything he possibly can, we come in on Friday night. We're allowed to go in the cage right before this home run derby. And as soon as the game ends, they said, hey, as soon as the players get to the clubhouse, go down, you can use the cage. use the dugout, get ready, do whatever you got to do. Well, we go down, they said, hey, we can't use the cage yet because Cal was in there. And I'm sitting there going, man, we're looking at each other, and I know some guys, especially Mike Cameron, wanted to get some swings, and we're waiting. And the big reason why is because, you know, Cal was in there just trying to find it, just trying to search out what is going on. And so when you ask me, hey, like, what is it that's going on? And when you see a player like Cal who's really searching for it because he cares so much, man, he carries so much of this burden that's been going on with the same things that Jerry DiPoto said on Friday. Cal carries all that weight. And because he's the leader of this team. And I saw him walk out of the cage and just sit there. I just wanted to, like, not that my words mean anything, but I just wanted to pull him inside and said, Cal, everyone loves you, man. You are so talented. You've got to somehow just untether, Bob, something we talked about on Friday, untether yourself from everything that's happened, untether from the 60 home runs and everything you accomplished last year. Put that's all in the bank. That's gone. That's done, right? Let's figure out a way to make this next week one little adjustment at a time. And again, I'm not a hitting coach. I'm not anyone with any kind of presence that he's going to listen to, especially in that space. But you just feel for the guy. And I think a lot of what is happening with Cal, just as it goes without saying, affects every part of this team. And it's not because he's trying to be a cancer. It's the complete opposite. He's trying to do more than what at the moment, because he's off. That he's able to give right now. And so it's tough. And to me, when I watch that, look, I traveled with the team last night over here to New York, and just watching the look on the guys' faces, man, no one is carrying this more than this team, these players in this clubhouse. And they all know it too. And you mentioned earlier Bobby Magallanes getting let go. The players are looking around going, we did that. Magallanes is one of the best hitting coaches, him and Kevin Seitzer. They've had amazing results. And I can give you examples after examples. Everyone I talk with the Braves, when they talk about Mags, and the players know because of their performance they lost something. So they're carrying a lot right now, and they're also, and on top of that too, before I forget, you got a top 50 weekend, and it's a big weekend. The players feel the pressure of that too. So you can sit here and go, oh well, you know what, they're professional athletes, and they are. And they will never admit that. They won't. They'll be like, no. We're all good, you know. But they're feeling it. And so it's one of these things that, man, you walk into New York, it's going to be a really tough place to play. New York has got their own struggles. The team they're playing Tuesday, Wednesday, Thursday, runners in scoring position, I think they're 6-for-68 in the last stretch of games. They cannot score with runners in scoring position. They don't have Aaron Judge. This is an opportunity here to walk into a place like Yankee Stadium, beat down on a team that is beat down right now. You don't have Cam Schlittler. He pitched today. Hey, man, take two or three. I know how hard this road trip's going to be. This is a team that you can walk out of it on the bright lights here in Yankee Stadium and say, man, all right, walk in with some confidence, and maybe walk into Houston and do the same thing. So, man, it has been tough, and really you can point to 1,000 different numbers and everything else, or players individually. But it's overall, it's just this layer on layer of disappointment for this season.
0: Hey, Ryan, who are a couple of the names? I mean, obviously, you know, you've got Julio and you've got Josh Naylor, but what about other guys that can kind of step up, you know, now that, until Cal gets there?
19: Yeah.
0: Because, you know, obviously, defensively, I mean, he's great behind the plate and means a lot to the rotation and all that, but who are some of the guys you think that they really can lean on, you know, besides, you know, those two guys, maybe Randy? Is it like a guy like Dom Canzone, maybe?
19: Yeah, I'm gonna use one player. There's a couple, but I'll use one. Brendan Donovan. He is off the IL. You know, saw him today. He goes, yeah, I feel great. And I'm like, like, are we still dealing with something? If he is 100%, now he's not playing every day. You notice how they've given him one game off, one-on-one off. If they can get him going every day and he can make that kind of contact that he does, and everything we've seen to be one of the biggest trade pieces in the offseason that the Mariners were able to get, if he can be that version of Brendan Donovan, and by the way, in regards to slumping or going through it, the easiest players to beat a slump or to beat some bad performance to the guys who have the back-to-ball skill, not the guys who are just, you know, like a guy who crushes balls and swings and misses a ton. So Brendan Donovan, to me, can be an absolute catalyst for this team. And Mank, the guy who, if, for example, hypothetically, come up in the sixth inning and there's two runners on and he comes up to hit, he has to be that guy. So I think that can, he's one of these players, veteran player too. He's been around long enough. He's coming over in a big trade. Everyone loves him in the clubhouse. Awesome dude, man. I feel like if he can start being the version of the player that they traded for, I think that's going to be a ginormous boost.
5: Hey, real quick before we let you go, Ryan, in terms of Cal and him just trying to fight his way out of this whole thing, they got Pareda back. They DFA'd Mitch Garver, so now Pareda is back up. Would you give him a little more time and give Cal a break physically and mentally? Like, you know, sit him for a game or two? Or how would you, or would you just keep running him out there and say, hey, he's going to find it. He's our better option. I don't know. Is he the better option right now? Would you give Pareda a little bit more time?
19: I think it's a great question. Johnny Pareda was, by the way, raking down in AAA before he came up. They want his bat. They're looking at this going, we've seen it at the major league level. We've seen the consistency. He's obviously doing it in AAA. Offensively, he can give us a boost. So, sure. I mean, even if it's a right-handed pitching, whatever it may be. You know what? Give Cal an extra day. Let him decompress a little bit. The hard thing is that when you do give him that extra day, when he comes back, then he's feeling the pressure to make up for lost time. I know it sounds ridiculous, but that's kind of how it works when guys to give you an idea, like Cal, the way he's feeling it, sometimes it can be a counterproductive move because he's looking at it going, now I have to hurry up and make up for that game I missed or the time he took me out of the lineup. But I just think that Johnny Pareda, you know, having DH, getting behind the plate maybe, potentially. But no, I think Johnny Pareda, man, give him a chance, dude. I think he could be a huge offensive add-on for this team. And that's why they brought him back up.
5: Ryan, as always, great stuff. And again, congrats on how things went Friday. You were awesome. That whole thing was amazing, and you crushed it, man. I was super happy for you. So that was a cool thing. Have a great week, and we'll do it again next week.
19: Sounds good. Thanks, guys.
0: Thanks, mate.
5: There you go. There's Ryan Roland Smith.
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10: 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It's free. Shows up for you every day. You don't have to think about a thing. It's beautiful. What are you laughing at?
11: I think it's funny that it was Ken Griffey Jr. that paid a kid $50 to go kick Rick Riz.
10: No, what a weird thing to do.
11: It is.
10: Go kick him.
11: Yeah, why?
10: That was one of the stories Rick told us. That was hilarious.
11: Well, you can see that Junior has that kind of like, mischievous kind of like a little kid.
10: He said that's when he first got to camp, right? The spring training? I don't know that he was established at that point.
11: And the fact that somebody would go kick Rick Riz, the nicest man in the world.
10: I know.
11: Why would you kick Rick Riz?
10: $50.
11: $50.
10: $50. Yeah. But like the Riz said, I just never want anybody to say, oh, that Rick Riz is a butthead. Nobody's ever said that.
11: Nobody ever has said that.
10: Oh, so good.
11: Yeah, that made the whole thing, you know, that really did kind of smooth over the whole weekend. For me, anyway, and anybody that knows Rick Riz, and we get a chance, you know, to talk to him all the time, and he just is such a genuine item. And, that's what you hear from him and what you see. That's what he is.
10: Yeah, he's like that all the time.
11: Unwavering.
10: Yeah. And then we talked with Ryan Roland. By the way, that call from Goldie was great.
11: Yeah, he did a great job.
10: I hadn't heard those. That's so good. That sounded like a Mariner game. Like he was that excited. Yeah. That was awesome. So
11: well, and he gives Ryan a fair amount of crap in the booth and good naturedly, and it's funny to see that he was that excited.
10: Yeah, that was very cool. So if you guys missed any of that, definitely check it out on the podcast page after the show at seattlesports.com. Meanwhile, Jadarian Price has missed the last two practices. You said you just saw him walking onto the field, but he wasn't participating today. Yes. He didn't play in the scrimmage at Lumen on Saturday. Mike McDonald gave a what Lefko is calling a hockey style injury update about Price.
12: Yeah, so I think we're going with upper leg soreness? Is that
13: lower body
12: soreness?

0: Somewhere between the upper leg and lower body soreness. I'm not making light of it. It's a minor issue right now. We'll see, it's a matter of days. So I'll be back soon.
1: All right. So the fact that he's talking about it that way makes me feel better.
2: Yes.
1: Like they're going to, I would say with anybody, they're going to err on the side of caution because you don't have a game coming up. You don't want anybody pushing anything, right? Or stressing out an injury or a potential injury and turning it into something much more serious than it needs to be.
2: Yeah. And I'm not trying to sound like the old man because, I am an old man. But, but yeah, I mean, you would probably play through that. You know,
1: right.
2: In my day, yeah. So, and it's so much smarter. And really, you know, the guy that really started that, my last year in the league, Mike Shanahan, would have us go through the certain drills like 9-on-7, taking on blocks, all that kind of stuff with full pads. But then we'd go over about halfway through or after, you know, with those two segments and dump the pads and just play, you know, shorts and jerseys. So, you know, you decrease all the wear and tear, and so they're much smarter about it. So yeah, no need for that. There's no need to panic though.
1: That he has
2: some big problem. You can tell from Mike, you know, his demeanor there that he's like making jokes about it.
1: So right,
2: not a problem.
1: Now Lefko asked this, and I'm curious to get your take on it. Do you think that affects his ability at all to win the starting job? I don't feel like there's a huge competition for the starting job right now because I feel like Zach Charbonnet is not going to be available to start the season. Mm-hmm. With all due respect to Helani and Emmanuel Wilson, I think they're complementary pieces, and I think they're necessary and they can be impactful, but I don't know that either of them are looked at as they're going to be our horse. I mean, I guess if worse came to worse, you would have to, but I just feel like it's Jadarian's gig to lose, I guess, if he's not available. But do you feel like he's in a legit head-to-head competition, and he's really being pushed by these guys, or I feel like it's kind of his gig?
2: I kind of feel that way, too. That Saturday practice I came out last week where, that was the one where, you know, I was like, he really does look like Sean Alexander, the way that he runs, his style, everything. I kind of feel like he's going to be the starter, but, you know, also, it doesn't really matter at running back because they just platoon that so
1: right.
2: much that, you know, you're going to get different players at different times, Helani and then Wilson.
1: Yeah.
2: So, you know, that, I think those three, it's probably going to be pretty close. And we saw that last year. They didn't really figure out K-9 being the sort of bell cow until the very end of the season. So, because there was a couple of times that Charbonnet led the team in rushing. So, yeah, I just feel like that's not one of those positions that, like, you know, right guard or, you know, maybe, you know, inside linebacker, D-tackle, where you're like, okay, this is our starter. It's like there's a group effort sort of going on there.
1: Yeah, they got the platoon going there, which makes sense. I mean, you want all these guys to be as healthy as they can be, as impactful as they can be. So it almost feels like, at least with the Seahawks, even last year, as you said, there wasn't the man. It wasn't like K-9 was the guy and Charbonnet was his second. They were kind of alternating back and forth. And then, you know, we saw what happened at the end of the season after Charbonnet got hurt. K-9 definitely stepped up and became the man and got paid as such. But,
2: yeah, I was going to say, well, good on him, you know, because he did it at exactly the right time, you know, at the end of the year. So averages over 100 yards in the playoffs. Pretty good timing.
1: Yeah, that's a perfect way to perform heading into a new deal. So
2: yeah, exactly.
1: Good on him. But, yeah, so we've already experienced a platoon sort of situation with this position before. So, yeah, I don't imagine it'll be much different this year. And you know, maybe with a rookie, they baby step him a little more. I don't know. We'll see how much, you know, how he looks during preseason and how much they put him out there. But yeah, just McDonald's demeanor made me feel better about it.
2: Yeah. No, definitely. And also, I mean, don't you think you kind of see why they don't pay running backs? You know, that's why they weren't going to pay K-9, because they're like, okay, we can get this done with a platoon type of situation. We don't need to pay anybody. What do you end up getting? 14?
1: Yeah.
2: 14 million. So,
1: and there's so much attrition at that spot. I mean, the idea that anybody's going to play all 17 and then hopefully playoffs, I mean, that's these days, that's a huge ask. It just doesn't happen very often. They're going to miss games. They're going to get hurt. That position maybe more than any other on the team, I would assume, you know, because your job is to run headfirst into the wall of bodies every single time you touch the ball. So, yeah, I, I, I, I understand. I feel bad. We've talked about running backs and how they're kind of, you know, disrespected or, you know, thought of as just ultimately replaceable and treated as such. But if you're looking at the business end of it, you're the owner, you're the GM, you got to manage the salary cap. I kind of get it.
2: Yeah, you know, I was listening to Bumpus today, earlier today on Bump and Stacy, and he brought up a really good point that, like, remember early on, K-9 was trying to be the home run hitter.
1: Yeah.
2: Instead of just, like, I'm going to take five here. I'm going to stay front side, trust the blocking, and get 4 yards or 5 yards or 6 yards. And he was trying to cut it back and look for the home run ball. And, you know, that didn't work out. And there's been a lot of times with that would be my one complaint about K-9. I'd love to have him back, but is that, you know, he always tried to get that big cutback run, and he had some success, especially his rookie year.
1: Yeah,
2: you know, so I can understand why he wanted to do that, but that's not really what they wanted. You know, they want to keep it, you know, we'll take the 5 yards instead of you cutting it back and getting a minus one carry. So yeah, it's just a different type of mentality, and this offense, I think, it kind of lends itself to that platoon situation we're talking about.
1: Seahawks have wrapped it up for the day. Got a lot of members of the military out there meeting and greeting with the players. We are scheduled to catch up with Cooper Kupp and talk to him.
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4: 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Our air quality has improved. However, we are going to be in and out of the smoke for the next several days. For tomorrow, expect hazy sunshine, high temperature of 86 degrees, just about average. Cooler weather on the way later this week.
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25: Cooper Kupp is with us. How are you, man?
26: I'm very good. How are you guys?
25: Good.
26: How about some air?
25: Here. There's a lot.
26: Oh, look at that. You guys got it all set up here.
25: We treat our guests right.
26: Yeah, yeah.
25: That's
26: right.
25: How we do it, man. Boy, there's a lot of long blonde hair coming over here from the family, man. They look like they should be out there on a surfboard or something, your kids.
26: Yeah, well, we did spend some years in California, so that it's evident with the boys.
25: Yeah, they got that beach kid look. It's awesome. Hey, how's this? We were just talking about you, and we were talking about the first episode of Hard Knocks, where in that episode, you come off like the football Yoda. Like, everybody's coming to you for information, and even the head coach, Mike McDonald, is talking with you, and he's like, wow, I hadn't thought of that, and I'm not trying to end your career prematurely, but I'm sure you've been asked this. Is there a part of you that wants to remain in the game and be a coach and be a guy that's sharing that knowledge and helping guys get better? Or are you a guy that's like, you know what? When I'm done, I want to go travel and not be obligated to be anywhere. How do you?
26: Yeah, you know, I don't know. I'm not spending too much time thinking about it. You know, I'm really enjoying playing football right now. You know, all these coaching honors sitting around their offices all day. I'm not ready for it yet. I'm not ready for it. I don't know. I'm not thinking about it. I enjoy being a part of this environment where guys want to learn. And it's not just players, it's the coaches too. And are open to talking to the guys that are on the field doing it. And we talk about communication is both ways. It's from the top down, it's from the bottom up. And, you know, I think that's something that I appreciate about being here. It's a very unique trait that isn't always how, you know, great organizations are run. But it's a cool thing to be able to be a part of that.
0: Hey, Coop, what was the thing that Mike, you said something about under center, and then Mike's like, oh, why didn't I think that? What was that, like, moment of revelation there?
26: I can't tell you.
0: Oh, you can't. Okay.
26: Maximum top secret.
0: You'd have to kill me. Okay, you know, that makes sense. That makes sense. But it was kind of interesting.
26: Yeah, no, I know. Yeah. And it'll be a fun thing. It was obviously incredibly important, and it's going to solve so many problems in the world even. So, but it's going to be great.
25: Hey, what is, you know, everybody was sort of I guess a little leery or nervous about Hard Knocks being here. And, oh, it's going to be a distraction, and they're going to be in the way, and I don't want them messing with my team. Just from our perspective being out here, they feel very adept at they're present. You can see them, but they don't look to be in the way. They don't look intrusive, but I'm not a player, obviously. Yeah. So for you as a player, what's the experience been like for you? Is it better or worse than or did they do it when you were with the Rams? You already lived it.
26: Yeah. And it's kind of one of those things, I don't know if it's the right word, but it's kind of like a symbiotic thing, right? Like, if you can work with them, they'll work with you, right? Like, it works best when you're like, we're all sharing the space. Let's just make it work, you know? Yeah. And so, you know, I think, you know, early on it can be a lot. You feel the cameras everywhere, but eventually, you know, after a couple of days, it kind of just blends into the background. It's just something that is there. And guys have done a great job. I mean, Mike talked about at the very beginning, like, we have nothing else to do but just be ourselves. And, we've got a lot of really cool guys on this team. And, like, yeah, so you'd be doing yourself a disservice to act anything other than yourself, because the world deserves to see the kind of guys we have on this team and the way that we operate and, the high level of human being that we have here. So it's been a good thing.
0: Yeah, I think a lot of people think that's corny, but it's not. I mean, as far as having the right people here and just good people that care about one another. And I don't know, it strikes me as being so different, just because I remember it being like that in high school and then college a little bit less, and then you get in the NFL and you're getting paid and everything.
26: Yeah.
0: How do you think Mike accomplishes that?
26: You know, I think there is a... at the end of the day, I've been a part of two organizations. Yeah. Both, I think, have been world-class. And what's been unique to both of those places is there's been a emphasis on the importance of bringing in really good people that love football. And I mean, that is a box that has to get checked before all the other stuff. Really good people that love playing football is first and foremost. And I think when you bring in those kinds of people, you can build a team around those kinds of people, it just elevates everything around you. Every meeting is now brought to a new standard. Every walk down the hall is brought to a new standard. It's like everything about this facility is brought up to a new standard of operation, of the things that are acceptable, the things that we are about when we come into work. And so, you know, John and Mike have done an unbelievable job of making that a priority and bringing the people that allow us to go out there and play high-level football and do really good things and enjoy doing it. Guys that love coming in, going to work, because we're playing football with a bunch of really good people.
25: Does this team feel like it's potentially better than the Super Bowl team of last year? I know nationally there seems to be, you know, we've hit this to death, but nationally all of the attention is on your former team, the Rams, and everybody talking about, well, that team, I don't know who beats them, and they're the best. And I'm like, but they didn't win last year. This team won last year. And it feels like it's a better roster, but in your opinion, do you feel like that's a realistic, not just lip service, but looking at it like we could be actually a better team than we were last year winning the Super Bowl?
26: Yeah, well, I think that's, you know, it's a difficult thing. I don't really live in the world of being like you're comparing yourself backwards, I guess. But I do think every single person that's on this team has taken the approach of last year I was, you know, this.
25: Yeah.
26: I went through an off season with a goal and a plan, putting all this work to become something better, right? And so we've got a lot of guys on this team. You know, whether it's 20, 30 guys that are new. Every other person on this team has made a very intentional choice to improve, to get better, to bring a better version of themselves to the Seattle Seahawks for the 2026 season. So I would say, hell yeah, we're better. Like, you know, like everyone here is taking the, every single person that's back here has said we're going to be a better version of ourselves for this team. But it's not to compare back to what the team was before, but more so just the, I don't want to discredit what anyone else, all the work that's been done in this offseason, all the time that's been taken to figure out your flaws and improve them, eliminate them, strengthen your strengths. And too much time has been put into that. Guys work too hard to say we're not going to improve. But I think that's the case across the league. You know, that's everyone's living that same thing, right? That's what makes this league the best in the world. It's always moving. It's always moving forward. And if you get stagnant, you get left behind.
0: Yeah, I played on a 2-14 team that I thought we were going to the Super Bowl. Absolutely. No doubt. Hey, sitting here in that chair a few days ago, Ernest Jones, your teammate from L.A. as well, and just an incredibly thoughtful guy. And I heard somebody asked him a question after the Super Bowl, right after the Super Bowl, you know, what are your emotions? He said, I'm sad because never get to play with that same group of guys. I thought that was incredibly, well, it's very unique, but it's also incredibly thoughtful. And I just was so impressed by him. And just he seems like he's kind of the leader on the defense, maybe opposite of you on the offense a little bit. He's only 26 years old.
26: Yeah,
0: also. But what are your thoughts on EJ?
26: I mean, I love Ernest. I've said it before publicly. I can say it again, I guess, now here on the radio. But like, I had so much respect for him. And even in just his first year in L.A., he had a presence about him. He carried himself a certain way. Guys were drawn to the way that he worked, his process. And when he spoke, there was a meaning. There was a reason behind it. He didn't talk just to talk. And there was one of those guys that was like, hey, this is someone you want to listen to. This is someone that sees the game the right way, that's doing things the right way. He's someone you're going to want to listen to. He's got a great perspective on how to operate and how to be a successful football player. And I think you saw even just 2 years ago when he first got here how much respect the guys had for him and how much they rallied around what EJ brought to this team. In a very short time, he just became one of the guys immediately. Yeah. And that's not an easy thing to do in the NFL. And so, you know, what he means to this team, what he means to this defense, I mean, guys know you don't finish a play and you don't push EJ.
0: Yeah.
26: You'll stir up the beehive if you start messing with EJ.
0: You know what? He sounds like a coach answering that question.
25: I'm telling you, it's in his future. I know he's not thinking about it.
26: Yeah.
25: Hey, at this point of your career, I mean, obviously you've had a ton of success as a player, but you learn things every year. How do you approach the offseason coming into the season now as the grizzled veteran, if you will? Have you changed how you treat your body? Have you changed when you start working out, what you're working on? Is it still, hey, I need to be faster, I need to be, you know, gain weight, be stronger, lose weight, be fat? Are you locked into this is what I do and I don't vary from it?
26: Yeah, there's probably a little bit of both, right? Like, I have a process that I believe in, that I trust. Just it works for me. My body responds well to the work, and but there's always room for adapting that and moving it. You know, adding in extra whatever you want to do. Right? Is it more conditioning? Is it more speed? Or is it more change of direction work? Is it more mobility stuff? Are we adding in extra body work days? Like, there's just so many things you can tinker with, but I've got a great team that's been able to come alongside me. I mean, Ryan Sorensen down there in Southern California is who I work with most of the time, and they do a great job there. And so I trust him and the plan that we have. And yeah, it's always a little bit of a moving target, though.
0: I know NASA's going to get mad at me. Just one more question. Okay, so in the off season, I used to live down in Scottsdale, and one of the things I did was I would run Camelback Mountain.
26: Okay,
0: I just
26: run.
0: And what's the sort of strangest or off away from football weird workout that you do?
26: You know, I don't have anything that I think is probably like too weird. I'm not too like off the cuff, like doing some like I'm not doing wild stuff anymore.
0: Okay. Slowing down a little.
1: See, that's a veteran.
26: Yeah, you learn.
1: Wild stuff.
26: You learn that there's just certain things. It's like, hey, we're just not getting the most juice out of this time. You know. So, but I love running hills. Running hills is great. I think hill running is awesome. I still run stadiums and do stuff like that. So that's great. But yeah, nothing weird.
0: Yeah.
26: I wish I had a better answer for you. But yeah, I don't. I've seen if I can make something up on the fly. But I don't
0: know what, though? I think what you're doing is working out just fine.
26: You're doing good. Trust me. What I do is what I believe in. If you believe in it, you're going to get some results out of it.
1: Yeah. Hey, last one, NASA. I just got to. Sorry. Obviously,
26: so you're disappointed.
1: Well, just this is outside of football. Yeah. Something that's going on in the state.
26: Yeah, this doesn't fall in the same jurisdiction.
1: Yeah, but with the fires that are going on and on the eastern side of the state, and obviously you are from Yakima. And then, do you have any connection to that? Maybe people that live there. Anything you're involved with?
26: No, I do. I've got some friends over there still. My mom was sending me pictures of even just in Yakima, the smoke coming in over. Over Yakima. So, yeah, we're working together. We're working to figure out some stuff to do to be able to support the people over there. And it's brutal. So, find ways. You know, I think a big thing is trying to figure out where can we be most helpful? Where can we be most helpful? And figuring out where that is, and then deploy resources to the right spots.
1: Cooper, awesome to catch up with you, man. Really appreciate you taking time with us. Like watching on Hard Knocks, too. Can't wait to see the new episode tomorrow and see how they treat the football Yoda out there.
26: Nice football Yoda. We'll see.
0: Thank you.
1: Appreciate you, man.
26: Yeah.
1: There you go. There's Cooper Kupp of your Seattle Seahawks spending a few minutes with us here after practice.
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38: Tired again, and he said this time the decision is going to stick. He said on Instagram, this time it's official. Bridgewater announced that he's retiring from the NFL for the second time on Monday, a day after the Lions placed him on the reserve retired list. His retirement comes 10 years after he suffered a devastating knee injury on a non-contact play in training camp with the Vikings that threatened to end his NFL career just 2 years after it began and one season after he was selected to the Pro Bowl. UCLA has added former Raiders and Saints quarterback Derek Carr as a special advisor to Coach Bob Chesney. The team announced that on Monday. Carr spent 11 seasons in the league, earned four Pro Bowl selections, will assist Chesney and the Bruins offensive staff with game plan and strategy while also working with UCLA quarterbacks in a volunteer role. Carr announced his retirement from the NFL in May in 2025. And the Lions are dealing with some injury. Their center, Cade Mays, suffered a wrist injury during a recent training camp practice and will miss a significant period of time, according to head coach Dan Campbell. Also, he announced that Lions running back Isaiah Pacheco is dealing with the MCL sprain and will miss some time. Campbell said he expects Pacheco to return before Detroit's Week 1 home game against New Orleans Saints. For more scores and analysis, check out ESPN.com and the all-new ESPN app. Coming up, game night with Brandon, home team Leak, and me, Q Myers, here on ESPN Radio.
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38: 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Home team, how you feeling, my man? It's been a minute.
41: I feel good. They tried to get me, Q. They tried to get me.
38: Oh, boy. Already?
41: Somebody tried to get me. They put a polyp on my vocal cords. I had to sit down for a minute, go get some time out. Great doctor, great wife. and a little bit of luck in the God's blessing, I am back with you, brother, and I've been waiting to get back with you.
38: That's what I'm talking about. That's great to hear side by side tonight on this fine program we call Game Night. And let's go ahead and hop right into it. We got all things Quinnen Williams and his big deal that he signed. But before we get to that, we got to get to this.
0: Oh, made you look.
40: Game Night. Made you look.
0: Made you look.
38: All right, home team, you know the drill, man. What caught your attention today? What made you look?
41: All right, if you give me instructions and a box of Legos, I can put something together.
38: Okay.
41: I can get it done. Might take a week, might take 2 weeks, especially if it's the size of the Buffalo Bills' new stadium. I am not an engineer, so I don't want to be disrespectful to those that are initiated in the craft. That being said, you got to tell me how this makes sense. You spend $2.2 billion on a new stadium. It doesn't have a dome. I don't have my tape measure. Does it have the smallest jumbotron in the league? I don't know. Obstructed views is now what the reports continue to come out. And if you're in the upper levels, reports are you have a long walk up and down to go get to a level where there may be food and beverage. Oh, by the way, I'm sure the windshield factor,
38: yeah,
41: probably has you dressed like the Night's Watch from Game of Thrones in the upper level. So I don't know what's going on with AI, with people who have been building buildings for 20, 30 plus years. I don't understand how these problems are happening when you're asking PSL owners to pay more money, and that's what made me look around the NFL.
38: Yeah, that really caught my attention as well. I've been at Raiders training camp every day, and a couple of the beat writers were like, have you seen these pictures of the obstructed views that you're talking about, where literally you're sitting in your seat, and there's a wall in front of you, or there's a corner in front of you, and you literally can't see the field. And it doesn't make any sense. Like, that can't happen. You're opening up a brand new stadium. It's supposed to be state-of-the-art. It's supposed to be bigger, better, and greater than anything you've ever been in. And you have those kind of views? That's not okay. Now, I did see that they have a big old table that looks like it's been jumped through already. They designed that, put that in the stadium. That looked cool. That's great. That's not obstructed. But to have that those views, I didn't understand what was going on there.
41: Look, that's character. They're known for their game festivities and shenanigans in Buffalo, going through tables with fire on them.
38: Yeah.
41: So I get that, but man, you're asking people to pony up a whole lot more than they did at the old stadium. I just don't know how it happens when you get a chance to use computers and AI to develop a stadium, and somebody, a lot of somebodies, may have to look around a corner to see a first down come from Josh Allen.
38: Yeah, that shouldn't happen at all. So I understand why that caught your attention, why that made you look. What made me look is actually a game that hasn't even started yet, and that's the Dodgers and the Royals. And why am I bringing up this game? Well, because the Dodgers, they're kind of down bad right now. After everyone called them the Avengers, after they went and made the trade for Tarek Skubal, and I actually got a good lesson on the Avengers. I learned about the guy with the diamond in his chest and everything. Like, I'm feeling good about myself because I got educated. All they've done so far in the last three series is lose all of them. And they've lost 8 out of 9 games. Now, I know Skubal hasn't been part of the team that entire time, but to lose the series to the Diamondbacks, which is got wrapped up on yesterday. That was the first time they've done that in a very long time. They lost to the Cubs. They lost to the Red Sox. So they've lost 8 out of 9. Skubal's making his home debut tonight. Matter of fact, first pitch should be in about 4 minutes or now as they host the Royals. So I'm looking forward to it, see what it's going to be, see if Skubal can get them back on track. He had a good pitching performance in his first outing. They couldn't do anything at the plate, though.
41: You know, it just goes to illustrate the season is not over. You know, 2 weeks ago, it looked like it was going to be the Brewers and the Dodgers locking up the 1 and 2 seed. And now the Dodgers look like they might mess around and be playing in that first round of the playoffs. The offense has gone stone cold. Their big bats have been in slumps. Bullpen has been failing in the biggest of spots to win games. And the back end of the rotation has just been roughed up. Everything that could go wrong has gone wrong for the Dodgers. So you just have to wonder at some point, are they going to be able to get their footing back, or is this a problem that may linger for the next month and a half, and they're going to have to fight their way into being a better team at the end of the season?
38: Now, with that being said, they're still 70 and 48 overall. They're still first in the NL West by 7.5 games.
41: World problems.
38: Exactly, exactly. So they're not down as bad as some, but they just have been, you know, they hit this stretch where they're not playing good baseball, and I guess it's better to not play good baseball in August than it is to play bad baseball in September and October. So they've got some time to figure things out, and like I said, Tarek Skubal taking the mound, home debut for the Dodgers. That will remedy a lot of ailments for L.A., I do believe. So, of course, we'll update you on that game throughout the course of the night here on Game Night on ESPN Radio. The all-new ESPN app, SiriusXM Channel 80, and TuneIn, presented by Progressive Insurance. 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
1: You're Dallas, you're there, you're there. You want to go hunt the NFC East and the rest of the NFC? 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
2: I truly believe that if someone said to them, if you make this trade, it guarantees that you'll win the Super Bowl, they would make the trade, yeah. Regardless.
3: This is as good as Dallas has looked in a while. There's reason for this optimism. I don't think they are just sitting there, you know, reading their own headlines going, hey, we're pretty good this year. No, I think objectively, when you look at it, they have a legitimate shot.
38: It's been pretty quiet around the Dallas Cowboys, but they made some noise today, and it wasn't trading for someone outside of the building. It was paying someone who's already in the building. Quinnen Williams, 3 years, $105.9 million deal. I love the fact that his agent, Nicole Lynn, she tweets out every time someone gets paid, anyone have a Brinks truck? Anyone have a Brinks truck? And as soon as I saw her tweet that out, I realized someone that she represents was getting paid. And then we saw the notification, $101 million guaranteed, $63.35 million guaranteed as signing, and it receives a signing bonus of $31.85 million. Good Lord, that's a lot of money. Quinnen Williams gets paid again.
41: 41 and a half sacks in 7 years, 62 tackles for loss. He's a huge human being, and yes, you have to account for him. He alters game plans, and now that he has locked in generational wealth, he can now just focus on his craft, improving, and that's exactly what the Dallas Cowboys need. It really has been shameful.
38: Yeah.
41: It's been a sin and a disgrace how the offense has really propped up the franchise the last few years, and the defense is the reason why they haven't been relevant or making postseason runs or being able to walk down the Philadelphia Eagles. So I think this is a twofold fix for the Cowboys. One, you lock in a good player long term, and then two, it could be a turning of the page where all of the money has been placed at the feet of the offense and expecting them to win games, and now maybe this could be the part of the Cowboy history where defense steps it up and helps them become relevant again in the postseason.
38: They're going to need the defense. The defense has to get it done. I've been saying this for a while. Their offense, I believe, is Super Bowl caliber, right? I think they can score and score a lot of points and be a team that represents the Super Bowl. But their defense can't stop me and you. Last year, they couldn't stop me or you from scoring. So, obviously, that's not going to work. I always say if the Texans' defense was playing with the Cowboys' offense, I mean, you want to talk about the Avengers? That would be the Avengers right there. You're not stopping them. Obviously, that's not how this thing works. So they've got to be able to step up their defense. They went and made a bunch of changes, including, you know, their defensive coordinator. They brought in some really good talent, I believe. But how will it all come together? And now that Quinnen Williams is extended after making the big trade last year, how much more will he help out this defense? Here's Jason McCourty on NFL Live explaining just that.
4: He's huge. You think about it. He got there in the middle of the season a year ago. He's had an entire offseason next to Kenny Clark to really develop and dominate on the inside of this Cowboys defense. I remember talking to Gerald McCoy. He said they may be the best duo of defensive tackles in the entire NFL. When you're trying to revamp a defense, having two guys that can be disruptive in the middle goes a long way. Quinnen Williams deserves that money. I'm looking forward to a big year from him.
41: How do you have games where you're scoring 30 points and you lose? How do you score 40 points in a game and you don't win a game, Q?
38: Exactly.
41: It's way past time. And, you know, you would say all of the jokes that come Cowboy Nation's way, they are a faithful and passionate fan base. But the bottom line is they deserve better. And 7-9 is just not good enough. You know, Dak got hurt, so, you know, that pretty much ended the whole shebang. But the bottom line is this. If you're going to be serious, you have to invest equally in the defense as you do with the offense. And Jerry Jones doesn't mind paying players, but he's got to start getting the defense and the draft room ready to be paid so that he can have a balanced team moving forward.
38: I believe they got the guys. Can they put it together and get that defense where it needs to be? Obviously, all the Cowboy fans hope they can. We saw a really good offense last year. Defense couldn't stop anybody, so that's their job. But Quinnen Williams, he is paid. He's Brandon, home team leak. I'm Q Myers. It's game night here on ESPN Radio. Coming up next, they always say no one beats Vegas. I know. I'm here. But will Vegas beat itself? Plus, my guy, home team, and I will compare notes next. You'll love it. It's game night on ESPN Radio, the ESPN app, SiriusXM, Channel 80.
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0: the Las Vegas Raiders reported to camp. New head coach Clint Kubiak has named a starting quarterback.
1: It's important for me to be fair to the players and put the best player out there. When we go out to practice, Kirk Cousins is the starting quarterback.
2: Tom Brady knew that he wanted a veteran to start the season, so Kirk Cousins will be the starter. It'll be him, it looks like, on opening day, and they're going to bring along Fernando Mendoza at a very slow and casual pace.
3: Kirk Cousins is not taking that job at that point in the calendar unless he feels really good about his prospects of being the week one starter.
4: Biggest question when it comes to the silver and black, and trust me, I know. When is Fernando Mendoza gonna start? It's game night here on ESPN Radio, the all-new ESPN app, SiriusXM Channel 80, and TuneIn. 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He's Brandon, Home Team Leak. I'm Q Myers at Home Team. That is the number one question that I'm asked. It doesn't matter where I'm at, doesn't matter what outlet I'm on, what show I'm doing. When's Fernando going to play? When's Fernando going to play? When's Fernando going to play? And I keep saying, slow your roll. It's a process. It ain't going to be right away. It'll be when the team feels like he is ready to go. But it was convenient. I'll say this. It was very convenient that on Friday, Kirk Cousins and Max Crosby got into a little bit of a dust up. And you've been to plenty of training camps covering NFL teams. You know what an NFL fight is. It's a little pushing and shoving. It's a little dust here, a little dust there. It ain't Cam Newton and Josh Norman, right? It ain't that. That was a fight, right? This ain't no fight. It was just a little, you know, trash talking back and forth and little, you know, hands on a jersey here and there. But conveniently, that held Kirk Cousins and Max Crosby out of practice on Saturday, which allowed Fernando Mendoza the opportunity to get the first team reps.
5: Yeah. I've seen Kirk Cousins up close, interviewed the man when he was here in Atlanta. And, it was something. Yeah, dust-ups happen. Typically not with your quarterback.
4: Right.
5: That is, usually if there's any malfeasance, if there's anything that is remotely a problem around the quarterback, usually the offensive linemen get in there and clean it up. But you're talking about the heart and the soul of the Raiders. Max Crosby had to go through the emotional roller coaster of getting out of there. He didn't want to leave. It didn't work out, so he's still back there with the Raiders. And he is one of the leaders of the team. So he is the heartbeat of the silver and black. So I thought that was interesting that you have a newcomer in right. to help for a short amount of time dealing with a situation where one of the more beloved Raiders and passionate Raiders, who certainly is going to have favor of the fans, get into it, and then both guys conveniently, you call it a punishment or whatever, not available to be practicing the next day.
4: Exactly. Again, two veterans that, you know, didn't have to practice in the 100-degree weather on a Saturday. I'm sure it was okay.

0: by them. But like I said, it gave Fernando Mendoza a glimpse of what he would look like with the ones, at least for right now. Now today, they were back at practice, and it was business as usual. Kirk Cousins was running with the ones. Max Crosby was back out there doing what he does, and, you know, they were cordial to each other. This is the thing. Like, people think, oh, is there some kind of animosity? No, they have a tremendous amount of respect for each other. It's just competition. Max knows one speed, and Kirk didn't appreciate his arm getting tapped multiple times. He was just like, I'm good. Like, I'm not having that. I actually think that it said something about who Kirk Cousins is to the rest of the team. Like, hey, man, I'm willing to go after the biggest, baddest dude on the field out here to let him know that this ain't going to fly.
1: You know, he's feisty. He's got fight in him. He is old and grizzled, but he is a guy. I don't think he's putting on or he was trying to make a statement. I think that's just who he
0: is. That's who he is, yeah.
1: Being completely fair and seeing the guy. That being said, you know, what is that going to do for the Raiders? The Raiders have a ways to go. One, they got a ways to go in that division because the Chargers, the Broncos, and the Chiefs clearly are way ahead of where the Raiders are in their progress. Hence, you're getting the number one pick, and you're getting the Heisman Trophy winner. But I think overall, you know, there are some things that, you know, Kirk Cousins could teach Fernando Mendoza, the opposite of what was going on here in Atlanta when he was a little bit upset that he lost his job to Michael Penix Jr. Was it Michael Penix Jr.'s fault? He went one touchdown and nine interceptions for 5 weeks? No. So he wasn't acting like the veteran here. That being said, it's a new day, a new chapter, the end of his career. He is now in the winter of his NFL career. And I guess now that he knows that the writing is on the wall, he is not going to be the starting quarterback next year whenever Fernando Mendoza gets on the field, if it happens this year. And I think he's at peace at where he is as a quarterback with himself. And right now in training camp, squirms with Max Crosby in the NFL.
0: I just think it's so different than when he was in Atlanta and the circumstances that he walked into in Atlanta, right? I mean, you know, the Falcons gave him a bunch of money.
1: Yeah, I know.
0: They gave him a bunch of money to be their quarterback, and then they drafted their franchise quarterback, number 8 overall, to my surprise and many others' surprise that they went and did that. In this situation, he already knew the business. He knew Fernando Mendoza was coming in, and he decided to sign with the team. He's not making a lot of money this year with the Raiders. Atlanta's still paying a lot of his salary, and look, we all know Fernando's going to be the future. He had success with Clint Kubiak in Minnesota, so he has that familiarity, and I think that that is what helps. Like, he doesn't really have to teach Fernando anything. He knows that, well, Kirk has been there, done that. He actually had some of his better days with Clint Kubiak. If I just observe and watch him and do what he does, I'll pick up things through osmosis, right? I can just pick it up from watching and learning and then putting my skill set to it, which we know Fernando's more mobile. We know he's younger. We know his arm is liver. We know everything is better about Fernando Mendoza because he's a youngster and he's, you know, coming off that great season in Indiana. But now he gets an opportunity to kind of learn and see how everything, kind of see how the sausage is made from a point of view of that's a 15-year veteran. I've been in camp for 10 practices.
1: Yeah, it is a different situation. He is being completely selfless. And when he was here in Atlanta, I'll say it, he was selfish. He got hurt.
0: Was that his fault or was that the Falcons that they didn't kind of give him an idea what they were going to do when they signed him to a big free agent deal?
1: Well, I'm talking about when he got hurt. You know, look, he earned, they went after him and offered him the 4-year, $180 million deal. He took it. So it's still in the game on both sides of that. I'm talking about what ultimately led to the downfall of him and the last regime that just got blown out. He got hurt in a game against the Saints and went 4 weeks, really 5 weeks, without removing himself from the situation, which he finally, the next season in 2025, admitted, where he said he was afraid. Well, he didn't use the word as afraid, but he was looking over his shoulder at Michael Penix Jr. If he had just been honest and said, hey, I got a shoulder, I can't go, there's no way the Falcons would have inserted Michael Penix Jr. They would have let him come back when he was healthy and try to make a playoff push that year. So you're right, it is totally different. He doesn't have to worry about looking over his shoulder. Fernando Mendoza will come in when the appropriate time arrives. Will it be this season? Will it be early? Will it be week 8? Will it be week 6? Will it be week 14? Will it be when the Raiders are officially eliminated from postseason? Will the Raiders be in a postseason run?
0: Right.
1: So he has a lot of things that are completely different. You're absolutely right about that. But ultimately, he has the ability and the latitude to be selfless in this situation, as opposed to feeling like there was a quarterback controversy when at first there wasn't, because he got paid $180 million or got a contract that paid him that in total had he made it and got $100 million guaranteed.
0: Was the shoulder situation that from him overcompensating because of the Achilles that he was coming back from? Or was that just extra? Was that added
1: to
0: it?
1: No, that was it was a freak accident. He didn't do anything wrong. I'm never gonna begrudge any guy that tries to play injured. He got hurt in a Saints game where he got his arm hit as he threw.
0: Okay.
1: Couldn't finish the game.
0: No wonder he got mad at Max. He didn't want that situation. Hey exactly. Man, don't you know what happened last time I got hit?
1: That might be on to something, Q. But the bottom line was, it was him and some culpability on the Falcons.
0: Right.
1: He kept telling them, "I can make it. I can do it. I can do it." And it was clear he couldn't do it when he goes 4 weeks without a touchdown.
0: Right.
1: 5 weeks with 1 touchdown and 9 interceptions, and then got upset because they've been

0: And it was clear he couldn't do it when he goes 4 weeks without a touchdown and 5 weeks with one touchdown and nine interceptions and then got upset because they benched him.
1: I remember that Week 15 game. It was a Monday night football game when the Falcons came to Vegas and played the Raiders. He looked like a shell of himself. He looked so bad. And the Falcons still won. But he looked so bad in that game. And I want to say the next week he was out, right? The next week.
0: That was
1: the last game. And then Michael Penix, it started in there. Now they have a situation in their own hands where they don't have anybody that's healthy. So there's that. So I don't know what's going to happen with the Falcons side of things. But it looks like Kirk Cousins is in a good place. When is he going to get replaced by Fernando? He could earn the job coming out of training camp. It could be a month into the season. Sooner rather than later, we know it'll be the Fernando job in Las Vegas. Coming up next, do NFL super teams usually actually win the Super Bowl? 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

0: guaranteed at signing. Williams also received a signing bonus of $31.85 million, sources said. Williams had been signed through 2027 in a four-year extension worth $96 million that guaranteed him $66 million from the Jets in 2023. He is now signed through the 2030 season. Quarterback Teddy Bridgewater has retired and said this time his decision is going to stick. He said that on an Instagram post. This time it's official. He announced he retired from the NFL for the second time a day after the Lions placed him on the reserve retired list. And Derek Carr is joining UCLA. They're adding the former Raider and Saints quarterback as a special advisor to Coach Bob Chesney. The team announced that on Monday. Carr spent 11 seasons in the league, earned four Pro Bowl selections, will assist Chesney and the Bruins' offensive staff with game planning and strategy, while also working with UCLA quarterbacks in a volunteer role. Carr announces retirement from the NFL in May of 2025. In Major League Baseball, some games that have gone final. The Twins topped the Orioles 9-5. The Mets beat the Braves 8-5. The Blue Jays topped the Red Sox 2-1. Currently, the Royals lead the Dodgers at the top of the second, 1-0. For more scores and analysis, check out ESPN.com and all new ESPN app. Coming up, more Game Night with Brandon, Home Team Leak, and me, Q Myers, here on ESPN Radio.
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4: This is Sarah Barshop covering the Rams. The biggest story for the Rams headed into the regular season is the return of Aaron Donald. While the future Hall of Fame defensive tackle hasn't made his final decision about his return, Rams head coach Sean McVay said things are going in the right direction. The question is, what would a return look like? McVay has been clear that Donald only does things if he can go all in. And those around the team expect that if Donald does decide to return, it'll be because he feels like he can still play at the same level as he did when he retired in March 2024.
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Quinnen Williams gets paid. I'm Q Myers, the star defensive tackle on the Cowboys, agreed to a 3-year extension worth $105.9 million. Sources told ESPN's Jeremy Fowler and NFL Network's Ian Rappaport on Monday. The deal includes $101 million guaranteed with $63.35 million.

0: they be playing in it like they did before. 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I'm Q Myers at Home Team. That's the biggest question for me when it comes to the Rams is the Aaron Donald part of this, right? There's been a lot of speculation. I believe that he's going to come back, but the big question is, at what capacity, what kind of contributions are you going to get from Aaron Donald, who at one time was the most dominant defensive tackle in the league, now removed from the game for a couple years? If and when he comes back, what will it look like for Aaron Donald?
1: It should look a whole lot easier now that Myles Garrett is out there running around, and you still have Braden Fisk, and you still have some biggins on the defensive line. I mean, this is just icing on the cake, and he could make all the difference in the world. It looks like he is in fantastic physical condition. Mm-hmm. There's no way he would come back and put himself in a position where he wouldn't be able to make a major contribution. He's going to have two people blocking him, which is going to help everybody else on defense. And if he can still get to the quarterback, you got a madman who is a sack master and a future Hall of Famer that just decided he's going to come back and play. Yeah, he's going to be motivated. Yeah, he's going to be surrounded by a defense and an offense that is going to put him in a great position. So I think he can make all the difference in the world.
0: I mean, yeah, that defense, they really revamped it this offseason, right? They went out and got multiple corners. Obviously, they traded for Myles Garrett as well. So they're putting themselves in a position. Aaron Donald, I expect when he comes back, he's going to go full throttle. I don't see Aaron Donald as a guy, and I don't know him. I've never talked to him, so I can't act like I'm inside his mind. He doesn't appear to be a guy that's going to go half speed or only do it halfway. Like, he's either going to go full throttle or he's not going to go at all. So to me, that's what the big question is, and that's why I believe he hasn't made the announcement, because he's still deciding if, in fact, he can go like the Aaron Donald we last saw.
1: They're going to be husbands and sons and cousins and brothers in danger if this man decides he's coming back. Because if he's coming back, he is going to be at a level where he can be disruptive. I saw Sean Merriman say that he was in a position where, you know, 80% of Aaron Donald would still make him a top three player in the NFL. And I don't think that's crazy talk. So right. I think it's just more about conditioning. He's been off of an NFL field for a couple of years. So getting your body acclimated to going up against 300-pounders, yeah. 300-pounders, yeah, at the same time, is something clearly he has to do. Then you have to be smart about it so he doesn't have to do too much extra work in the heat. But the bottom line is the decision looks like it's coming. And if it is coming for him to play with the Los Angeles Rams again, without a doubt, I think they should be the favorite in the NFC to go to the Super Bowl.
0: Yeah, and that defense, how good can they be? Like I said, they made a lot of additions to that defense because they knew that was the Achilles heel. The offense, as long as Matt Stafford's healthy, and that's a conversation we'll get to in a minute, as long as he's healthy, you know the offense is going to go. But how good can that defense be? Here's Mike Golic, host of the Golics here on ESPN Radio, answering that question right there.
2: As far as the rush, I mean, the depth you have on that D-line is absolutely amazing. And they had 47 sacks last year. Mm-hmm. So add Myles Garrett to that. Add, you know, the possibility of Aaron Donald to that, which I think we both think he is going to come back. Pressure on the quarterback is not going to be an issue. It's going to be the back seven. And it was a defense that was basically middle of the pack in total, middle of the pack in pass. Top 12 in rush, top 10 in points, where the offense was basically top 10 or number one in everything. They were seventh in sacks. So, yeah, they'll be possibly the best pass rushing team if you don't just count sacks, though they may obviously pass Denver in that. We'll see. Denver has been incredible the last couple of years, but the potential is there.
1: It is there, and it's beyond potential, I think. I think the proof is in the pudding. It's just how does it all work together? And you're right. They already added Trent McDuffie.
0: Yeah.
1: You go out and you get Jalen Watson, Myles Garrett coming in. I mean, the guys you bring in are the better players on most of the teams, if not all of the teams, at their position group in the NFL. Now you're talking about Aaron Donald coming back to be a part of this. I mean, it is going to be a big problem. And then you have to wonder, you know, does he have to be out there every single down? Does he have to be out there three downs? Can you put him in certain packages until he gets into complete game shape? This is just a fantastic, you know, drop of luck for, you know, Sean McVay and the Rams that he wants to come back at this time as Matthew Stafford is still playing at a high, high level in the NFL.
0: But see, the thing is, and we both love the NBA as well, we see super teams forming in the NBA, and we're like, yep, they're going to go, and they're going to be in the finals, and they're probably going to win this bad boy, right? We saw year on top of year on top of year, all these super teams form. In the NFL, that doesn't really necessarily pan out the same way. And right now, as much as we talk about the Dodgers and Major League Baseball or the Avengers, I would say the Rams look like the Avengers, right? They got all this talent. They stockpile both sides of the ball, the offense and defense, going out and getting all these big-time names, a lot of guys that can represent in Canton, Ohio one day. Is that going to translate the same way that we see it translate, say, in the NBA game?
1: My money would say yeah.
0: Okay.
1: I think you look at, you know, what's happened in the past. Tom Brady and Rob Gronkowski show up in Tampa Bay, boom, Super Bowl. You know, you get a situation where Von Miller and Odell Beckham and Jalen Ramsey show up with the Rams back in 21, bang, Super Bowl. And you've seen this work in different carnations. And so when you're missing just one piece or two, and one of those pieces is a high-level Hall of Fame player, even if it's a veteran, I think there are examples in the NFL where it does work.
0: Now, there's definitely examples. I just don't know if it's as easy as we're making it sound. You know what I mean? While we start going through their roster and say, oh, man, those guys, there's no doubt they're going to be representing in Super Bowl 61. I'm just not 100% sure, because you know how much injury plays a role, right, and how easy it is to get injured, and I don't wish injury on anybody, but you have to account for that. It's a grind, you know, and then the schedule's not that easy. And, oh, by the way, they're playing in the NFC West, so they've got at least six tough games every year that they're going to be playing. So, you know what I mean? Like, some things could happen. Nobody's talking about the defending champs right now. It's hilarious. Nobody's talking about the Seahawks. They act like nothing happened. Like, the Seahawks didn't just win the Super Bowl. They did, and they got a stellar defense. Now, I got questions about their offense, but with that being said, I got questions about Matt Stafford and his health. It was this time last year we were wondering if the guy was going to get out the cryo chamber. Yeah. If he was even going to be able to play. And then all of a sudden he came back and he looked like the Teflon Don. So is he going to be that healthy again this year? Possibly. But he's older. I mean, what if the back starts flaring up again? Then all of a sudden you go to what? Ty Simpson? Or you go to Stetson Bennett?
1: Well, I thought the epidural in the back early in the season last year was the end of his career,
0: mm-hmm.
1: and it wasn't. And
0: right.
1: They were still legitimate contenders at the end. They go on the road and win a playoff game in Carolina. Obviously, the head of the class right now is Seattle, but you look at Arizona, is Carson Beck going to take over? Is Jacoby Brissett going to be the quarterback? Who knows?
0: Yeah, those are just, that's a speed bump. The Cardinals are a speed bump in that division. Everyone else is, that's actually a roadblock.
1: Well, I don't know, because you and I think, are on the injury report for the 49ers. Everybody is banged up out in San Francisco.
0: But they find ways to make it happen. Hell, Kyle Shanahan's banged up. They find ways to make it happen no matter what.
1: So I think, you know, looking past the Rams, you know, in the day of the, you know, super wild card, you don't have to win your division. You just have to make sure you're positioned well and you're playing well. And I don't see, outside of injury, I don't see how that Rams defense and that Rams offense will not be playing well at the end of the season with Sean McVay and Matthew Stafford in the building and McVay there for another Super Bowl run.
0: Yeah, no, I believe that they'll definitely be playing some really good ball by the end of the season, and we all know that that's when it matters the most, right? You gotta be playing good ball at the end of November, December, and now the first week of January. But, I mean, you start off the season on the road in Australia against a division opponent, the 49ers, so that's a toss-up, right? Traveling to Australia, and they're going in the night before the game, and then traveling out, I think that's a mistake right there. Then they got the Giants, that's okay. The Broncos, tough team. Eagles, tough team. Bills, tough team. Speed bump in the Cardinals. Speed bump in the Raiders. Chargers, speed bump in the Commanders, Cardinals. But then you got the Packers, the Chiefs, the Niners, the Cowboys. They got a tough schedule. You know what I mean? Like, they got a couple stretches where you feel like, okay, those are games that they should handle it pretty easily. But, I mean, if you got the Seahawks two out of the last 3 weeks of the season, that could end up playing a big role. The Buccaneers, I don't know what they're going to be this year. We never know with them, really. But, I mean, just the last 6 games of the season, I feel like, are all tough. 7, Packers, Chiefs, 49ers, Cowboys, Seahawks, Buccaneers, Seahawks. Like, that's a hell of a stretch to end the season. So I'll tell you one thing. What we will know about them is we'll know about them. All right? They'll be tested by the end of the season for sure.
1: Yeah, the flip side of that coin, Q, is that everybody on that schedule, when the Rams come in, they have a tough team.
0: Absolutely.
1: And so It depends on health. It depends on how they're playing. And it depends, I think, on Myles Garrett and Aaron Donald. Aaron Donald and Myles Garrett are on the same football team. Late in the postseason, those guys have been in the biggest, well, at least Aaron Donald has been in the biggest of games. I just think you might have too much talent to block and too much Hall of Fame talent to stop for the Rams not to get to the Super Bowl.
0: Do the Rams have too much talent not to get to the Super Bowl? 888-SAY-ESPN, 1-888-729-3776. Do the Rams have too much talent not to get to the Super Bowl is the question that we ask. He's Brandon, home team leak. I'm Q Myers. Coming up next was Adam Vinatieri out of bounds at the Hall of Fame. That's next on Game Night on ESPN Radio, the ESPN app, and SiriusXM Channel 80.
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14: My name is Joel, and I came to St. Jude Children's Research Hospital in December of 1987 to be treated for osteosarcoma, which is bone cancer. 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

0: 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It is game night here on ESPN Radio, the all-new ESPN app, SiriusXM Channel 80, and tune in. NFL is back. We've seen preseason action, right? How awesome is that? We also saw the Hall of Fame. We saw the Hall of Fame game last Thursday. We saw the Hall of Fame inductee ceremony on Saturday. It's always something I look forward to. And Adam Vinatieri, he goes into Canton, Ohio. He is a kicker. You know, home team, it's not often that you see the kickers or specialists get put into the Pro Football Hall of Fame. Adam Vinatieri obviously had a very storied career, Hall of Fame worthy, and he tried to make sure he had a Hall of Fame worthy speech, and in his words, not mine, make it memorable. He made it memorable, especially when he made some jokes about Bill Belichick like this.
1: Thank you for demanding excellence every single day. Your preparation, discipline, and attention to detail shaped far more than my football career. Unfortunately, Bill couldn't make it here today. There's a lot going on at UNC right now. He may be on a recruiting trip right now looking for the next Lawrence Taylor. I thought it was because training camp had already started. But in truth, it's because he's judging his girlfriend's cheerleading competition. All jokes aside, in my opinion, Bill is the greatest coach of all time.
2: Hardy, har, har, har. Right. Well, I mean, the question is, for me, is it tone-changing to kind of light the mood, or is it tacky? And, you know, you kind of, when you always say, you leave the comedy for the comedians. And Right. Obviously, when you're giving a speech, it's a once-in-a-lifetime speech. You want to make sure you acknowledge the appropriate people. You do have some quips and some jokes that make it fun and a little bit of levity, where there could be a lot of, you know, really reflective speeches. That being said, because that's a personal situation, which I'm sure is kind of touchy with his old coach, I think you start to straddle. It gets out of tone changing and maybe starts to take one foot over into tacky. Now, Bill Belichick's a big boy. Right. He's grizzled. He's been around the NFL for a long time, so he can take it. But, man, you start going after a man and his girlfriend at a Hall of Fame speech, there's not much get back Jordan or Coach Belichick can get.
0: Let me ask you this. Would it have been different if the same joke was told by a player that wasn't a kicker?
2: Now, you're throwing in a caveat. That is interesting. You are there. Not many kickers are there. I don't know. I think it's more the sensitivity of the situation. Mm-hmm. And really, I think the larger picture of it, there's a different narrative now of Bill Belichick. This guy was a genius from another dimension. This guy was an unbreakable and unbeatable defensive coordinator, taking the best player off of everybody's game when he had to game plan you. And now he's gone from that to, can he really win anything without Tom Brady? To, does he really have control at the University of North Carolina? To, is he making decisions, or are the decisions coming from his girlfriend that he's dating? So, you know, I just think it was obviously you can joke a little bit harder with somebody that you know and you have a relationship with, but man, I was just thinking, boy, if Coach Belichick saw that, would he think that was funny, especially if he's watching the Hall of Fame induction ceremony with his girlfriend? Now, obviously, he was probably at practice, but that does say something. He wasn't there as well as a lot of people thought he was going to be.
0: Well, see, the reason I asked that question is next year, you know, obviously the Patriots are going to have some representation. Rob Gronkowski is going to be a first, you know, ballot Hall of Famer. I just thought about if Gronk was giving that same speech and said that same thing, would we have said, oh, my gosh, I can't believe he took a shot? Or we would have laughed and said, look at Gronk being Gronk.
2: Well, yeah, we do. We put people in categories and they can get away with it. I don't know. I just think, you know, it's not that big of a deal. I'm not saying that
0: he should be
2: arrested by the joke police. But I just think the sensitivity of it and who he's taking a shot at. I guess what I would ask you, if the late, great Don Shula were going through some of that, would it be accepted as funny of a joke? Or is there supposed to be some reverence to a great coach that coached you and helped you get better and won 3 Super Bowls with you, who may be going through a difficult time with the merging of his personal and his professional life right now?
0: I think it would definitely be edgy, but I do honestly think that it has a lot to do with who delivers that. Sure. And because all I can think of, and talking to a lot of NFL, former NFL players, current NFL players, what do they normally say about kickers? And Adam Vinatieri, one of the greatest to do it, they usually say, blimpin' kickers.
2: Yeah.
0: You know what I mean? Like, that's kind of how it is. So it's almost like they have to stay in their own lane. And I don't, look, it don't bother me one bit. Like, whatever. You know, tell the joke. That's fine. You wanted it to be a memorable moment. That's cool. I just think that it carries a little bit more weight as, oh, man, that was a little bit too far because it was a kicker. Like, if it was Brady that delivered that, I think they'd be like, well, you know, Brady's great, the GOAT. You know, Brady could do that. If it's Gronk, Gronk could do it. Hell, if it's Rodney Harrison. Right, be like, oh man, Rodney Harrison got edge, man. He's edgy. He's that guy. You know what I mean? I just think that certain players would carry more weight than the kicker.
2: That's a part of it, no doubt. But I also think, again, I don't want to sound like, you know, I can't have any fun or it was a bigger deal.
0: Oh, you're all the fun, man. You're all, you're screaming fun, man.
2: It is. Is it not something that's supposed to be a little bit reverent? Is it not supposed to be something hallowed when you're talking about a great coach who should be in the Hall of Fame, but he's going to have to wait because of how he dealt with the media?
0: Right. He should have been there. To be honest, that's why he wasn't there this year.
2: There you go.
0: Because he should have been there this year.
2: There you go. And so you're dealing with, you know, a lot of sensitive things. I just think, you know, me, I would never make a personal joke. I would always keep it to, you know, some faux pas that he made as a coach, you know, something that he did behind closed doors that we didn't see. But, man, you bring in a man's girlfriend. When you bring in a man's woman, Q, right or wrong, fair or foul, you're putting a man sitting there eating his TV dinner and watching this speech in a bad predicament.
0: I'm telling you right now, home team, if I make any Hall of Fame, I don't care which one it is, I'm going after everybody. Everybody's on my hit list, man. I'm telling you. Hey, I'm making jokes about everybody. I don't care.
2: If you're getting inducted, you're Teflon for the entirety of your speech.
0: That's what I'm saying. Like, I don't care who it is. I'm going after my own mama. I kid. She don't live too far away from me. She might drive by or something. You know, like, she might drive by and start knocking on my door. Hey, boy, I heard you. You think you're slick on that little game night. What do they say? Your old little show you got there. The little old show. You know, that's nice. So I better take that one back. I ain't going after my mama. But everyone else, you know, everyone else is fair game. Just saying.
2: It was memorable. We will remember it for an eternity, and so will Bill Belichick.
0: Well, see, that's a good thing, right? He was trying to go for the memories. But look, it wasn't just Bill he went after. He went after Tom as well. He had a quick one about Tom Brady. Check it out.
1: I was lucky enough to play with the greatest quarterback in Patriot history. Unfortunately, he wasn't able to make it here today. Drew Bledsoe. I had a few more Tom Brady jokes, but I was afraid that he'd run up on the stage and maybe give me a Will Smith like he did to Logan Paul last month.
0: He's trying to be too funny now. He's just trying to be too funny.
2: That wasn't as funny, but it wasn't personal. You see what I'm saying?
0: Yeah. You're right.
2: If it's a roast, if they're at a Patriots roast or their own Patriot Hall of Fame party, I get it. I don't know. I just thought it kind of got to the I was like, ooh, how is Coach going to feel about that? How is Jordan going to feel about that? But it's said, it's done, it's in the books, it's in the annals of history and logged forever, and so it will be one of those moments that a kicker did provide.
0: Coming up, from one Patriots great joining the Hall to another one joining game night. That's next on ESPN Radio.
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9: Quinnen Williams got paid. I'm Q Myers. The star defensive tackle on the Cowboys agreed to a 3-year extension worth $105.9 million. Sources told ESPN's Jeremy Fowler and NFL Network's Ian Rappaport on Monday. The deal includes $101 million guaranteed, with $63.35 million guaranteed at signing. Williams also received a signing bonus of $31.85 million. The $35.3 million annual average is the second highest amongst defensive tackles. Teddy Bridgewater has retired for the second time, and he said this time it's going to stick. He announced he's retiring from the NFL for the second time on Monday, a day after the Lions placed him on the reserve retired list. His retirement comes 10 years after he suffered a devastating knee injury on a non-contact play in training camp with the Minnesota Vikings that threatened to end his NFL career just 2 years after it began and 1 season after he was selected to the Pro Bowl. Other injuries going on in the National Football League dealing with the Lions. Their center, Cade Mays, suffered a wrist injury during a recent training camp practice and will miss a significant period of time, according to head coach Dan Campbell. He's told NFL Network's Ian Rappaport that Mays fractured a small bone in his wrist and is expected to sideline him roughly 8 to 10 weeks. Campbell also announced that Lions running back Isaiah Pacheco is dealing with the MCL sprain and will miss some time. He expects Pacheco to return before Detroit's Week 1 home game against the New Orleans Saints. He's not concerned about the injury. And real quick, in Major League Baseball, the Royals, they lead the Dodgers 3-0 in the bottom of the third. The Dodgers have one hit. Tarek Skubal's given up 4 hits and 3 runs so far in that one. The Giants are up 2-1 on the Astros in the top of the sixth. The Blue Jays, they defeated the Red Sox by the score of 2-1. The Mets topped the Braves 8-5. The Twins beat the Orioles 9-5. And the Phillies beat the Cardinals 6-5. For more scores and analysis, check out ESPN.com and the all-new ESPN app. Coming up, more Game Night with Brandon, Home Team Leak, and me, Q Myers, here on ESPN Radio.
7: Coming up on the Tuesday edition of Unsportsmanlike with Evan Cohen, Chris Canty, and me, Michelle Smallman. Will Lamar Jackson finally get his deal done before the start of the season? 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

0: Team Leak, I'm Q Myers. 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Been talking all things Patriots, and we're going to continue with that right now as Mike Reese, ESPN NFL Nation Patriots reporter, joins us here on game night. And Mike, thanks so much for your time. I appreciate you. A lot going on with the Patriots. Current Patriots, former Patriots, coaches, Hall of Fame, all that. Let's start with the Hall of Fame. We were just talking about Adam Vinatieri and the things he had to say about Bill Belichick and even Tom Brady. What were your thoughts on Adam Vinatieri and what he had to say about Bill Belichick at the Hall of Fame?
1: Well, I heard Adam talking with Pat McAfee today and said he wanted to make his speech memorable. And I would say he got people buzzing for better or worse. Some people seemed to love it. Some people felt like maybe it crossed a line, right? Like for what usually a Hall of Fame speech would be. And so if he wanted to make it memorable, I think he accomplished his goal because he had people talking.
2: You know, it's hard to get in as a kicker when you hear a kicker giving a Hall of Fame speech. Does it remind you how difficult it is to sustain the type of success the Patriots had for two decades where their kicker goes to the Hall of Fame?
1: No doubt. And it, what was interesting to me, guys, and I don't know if you felt the same way on this, like Adam won three Super Bowls as a Patriot, one as a Colt. And I know he played longer with the Colts than he did the Patriots. But I felt like there was more, let's say there was more Colts than Patriots, you know, in the speech. But he was presented, you know, by a Colts owner. He wore the tie of the late Colts owner. I felt like there was maybe, well, let me say this. I felt like there was a little more Colts flavor overall in the speech. And that was one of my takeaways as someone who's more locked in on the Patriots. And really, I don't think they win at least one of those, or maybe even two of those first three Super Bowls without Adam. So that part struck me just as sort of from a Patriots perspective.
0: Mike Reese, ESPN NFL Nation reporter covering the Patriots, is with us here on Game Night on ESPN Radio on the all-new ESPN app. With that being said, from all those Super Bowl teams and all those great players that have been a Patriot and won those championships, I mean, who do you think is next? How many yeah. Patriots do you see coming down the pipeline that will end up in Canton, Ohio?
1: Well, we got a Rob Gronkowski eligible next year, right? I believe if I have that right, and that would be, to me, someone right at the top of the list. We know Tom Brady is going to be part of that. And I got to tell you guys, Bill Belichick used to pound the drum for Rodney Harrison. And I love that, you know, because I saw what a difference he made here in New England. But even before that, with the Chargers, he would be one. I heard Devin McCourty mention Vince Wilfork, the nose tackle. Hard to do it as a nose tackle. But those are a few, you know, that come off the top of my head. And of course, I mean, Bill Belichick and Robert Kraft, right? Like they could both be going in at next year. And I would make the case, like part of this year's Hall of Fame that was hard for me was watching it, was that I personally felt like Bill Belichick should have been in there. And here he is catching strays, like yeah. you said, from Adam. So that was interesting as well.
2: Last year, the Patriots, they go from rebuilding to 14 wins. They go to the Super Bowl. What's more difficult for these guys, making the unexpected run the first time or coming back the next year when everybody expects you to be there again?
1: Great question. I think it's this year. And their cornerback, fifth-year cornerback, Marcus Jones, had mentioned this right when they reported for training camp. He said, we are no longer the hunter, we are the hunted. And I think it's that piece, and I think the other piece is the schedule. The contrast in what they're facing this year compared to last year. Guys, they got 7 of their first 11 games on the road, and just the quality of their opponents overall, to me, looks a lot tougher than what they faced last year.
0: Yeah, it seems like that. It's going to be a big question on how they're able to bounce back now that everyone knows that they're a real quality team. What do you see as far as Drake May, him taking the next step now that he's already been in conversations of potential MVP?
1: Well, I have seen a lot, and they've had 13 training camp practices, and what I would tell you about the Patriots offense is it's so much further ahead from where it was last year because Drake May is in his second year of offensive coordinator Josh McDaniel's system. And one example that I would say, that I would just say reflects that, they're playing faster. So you watch a Patriots practice, and they'll have tempo at a moment's notice. And there's a command that Drake is showing with that tempo and just getting the offense coordinated and aligned and everyone on the same page. I think the overall competitiveness that I've seen in Patriots training camp reminds me of some of those Tom Brady years when the offense and defense would go back and forth and exchange blows and the competition level was high and it made the team better as a whole.
2: How much better the situation around Drake May now with A.J. Brown and Christian Gonzalez with his contract set up? How is that playing out and what is the long-term ramification of that?
1: Yeah, so start with AJ. You know, I think I noticed when he came in June, the entire tenor of the off season changed. And when I say that, that factors in everything. Everything surrounding Mike Vrabel, all that. Like AJ came in and there was like a new energy to the team that goes back to June. Then there's Christian Gonzalez. He wasn't around for the voluntary part of the spring. Then he comes for comes for the mandatory minicamp. And the big question is, will he be a hold-in come training camp? Well, he comes to training camp, guys. And not only is he not a hold-in, he's their best. He might be, I think he's been their best player in training camp, offense or defense. And to me, that matchup with AJ Brown and them going back and forth, I think it's raised the level of competitiveness of the entire team. And so that to me has been a top storyline in Patriots training camp, how Christian Gonzalez has handled that contract situation and how I think he's tracking to be a captain. And I think ultimately probably putting himself in position to get that big contract just based on the way he's handled this.
0: What is it about Christian Gonzalez that just kind of makes him go? We knew the talent he was coming out of college, but there was some consistency questions and obviously health, and health has played a little bit of a role since he's been in the league.
1: Definitely. So, well, he's very like quiet by nature, but one of the things that stands out this training camp is he's probably been the loudest player on the field. I mean, there was one day last week, guys, where I really thought he was sort of like trying to get in AJ Brown's head and they almost had to be separated after a drill. And I thought Christian really was the sort of the tone setter of that. And I think, you know, the injury thing is a good point. You know, he missed most of his rookie year after a strong start. And he missed a handful of games at the start of last year with a hamstring, but when he's been available, his ability to sort of mirror opposing receivers and the best receivers and just such a fluid mover. And you combine that with what I think is an improved physical corner who's not afraid to come up and you know, play the run. I think he's, you know, made himself one of the best corners in the game.
0: Yeah, he is. He is solid, and the Patriots got a good one, as you know. Well, Mike Reese, fantastic job. You're always on the spot, on the job, covering the Patriots like no other. Thanks so much for giving us some time this evening here on Game Night.
1: Well, I always appreciate being on with you guys, too, Brandon, and look forward to the next time.
0: Absolutely, we do the same. Mike Reese, ESPN NFL Nation Patriots supporter with us here on Game Night on ESPN Radio, the all-new ESPN app, SiriusXM Channel 80, and tune in. And home team, when you think about the New England Patriots and knowing that they were in the Super Bowl last year, it's always hard for that team that lost the Super Bowl to get back on that horse and ride it again. And now the Patriots have a tough schedule. Everyone knows that they're supposed to be better. They go out and get A.J. Brown. I think it's going to be some tough sledding for the Patriots this year. Does that mean that they're not going to be good? No, but it just, what they were last year, I don't expect them to be this year.
2: It's a tougher sled to pull, Q, and you're not going to sneak up on anybody this year. Good thing is you have an upgrade without a doubt. You did all of what you did, 14 wins, a trip to the Super Bowl without a true number one bona fide wide receiver. You get A.J. Brown in there, and now you learned at least what it takes to go all the way through, what it means to play in tough games in the postseason, to make it through the AFC title game and then to get to the Super Bowl. I don't know what the schedule this year. I don't know if it's going to be the luck of the draw, but they're certainly not done. And I think even if they don't make it back, they're certainly building the right way, and they certainly have the right quarterback to help get them back.
0: 888-SAY-ESPN, 888-729-3776. We want to hear from you. One, Do the Rams have too much talent not to make the Super Bowl? And what are your expectations for the team that lost the Super Bowl last year, the New England Patriots? What do you think of them this year in 2026? Again, 888-SAY-ESPN, 888-729-3776. 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Coming up, Super Team Slump. 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

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We threw it out there. 888-SAY-ESPN, 888-729-3776. What are your expectations for the Patriots? They go to the Super Bowl last year. They lose. What are your expectations for them in 2026? And do the Rams have too much talent not to make Super Bowl 61? You could also hit us up on our socials at Home Team Bleak, at ESPN Radio, and at your boy Q254.

0: hit us up on Twitter and said, for the Super Bowl, the perfect story going is the Bills versus the Rams. Can the Buffalo franchise finally win the big one and stop history? Hashtag game night. So he's saying for the Super Bowl, apparently the Rams have too much talent not to make the Super Bowl, but he thinks the Buffalo Bills going up against them would be a great storyline.
1: Yeah, I'm thinking a return of Patrick Mahomes would be a great story.
0: Already?
1: Yeah, I mean, people are writing him off. He's a bum now. You haven't heard, you haven't seen this stuff on social media, Q? He's a bum. He's old. He's past his prime. He just blew out his knee. He can't come back and do it again. Yeah, I think he's been hearing all of that, and I think he is going to have something to say, even though he is a different version of the Patrick Mahomes we know.
0: Now, I don't think he's a bum. I don't think he's washed. I don't think any of those things. I also don't think they're a Super Bowl team this year.
1: Okay.
0: I think that there's going to be a curve to getting him back to being the Patrick Mahomes that we're used to seeing.
1: Right.
0: I'm interested to see what it looks like, especially early in the season. He did have a devastating knee injury, and you know one of the things that Patrick Mahomes does well is keep plays alive by stepping up in the pocket. And it's going to get a little dicey at times, stepping up in the pocket when you've got those big uglies flying around your legs. So I'm interested to see what it looks like and how long it takes to get back to being the Patrick Mahomes that we're used to.
1: I've seen Drew Brees suffer a major injury in ends up winning a Super Bowl, ends up in a Hall of Fame.
0: But not the next year, though.
1: That's true. I've seen Tom Brady and a rule change when he had his leg broken, and I saw him heal up and still be a dominant player. My point is, you're right. I don't think the team and Travis Kelce is at the end of his career. Whatever you have to give, this will be it for him. So I do agree with you, but you don't do what Patrick Mahomes has done. Have the gamesmanship, have the winning gene that he has had, and it just goes away. Yeah, they're going to have to retool. They're going to have to rebuild. But I don't think you should be counting out the Chiefs if they can be healthy. They're banged up right now, but I don't think you should be counting out the Chiefs just so soon.
0: Yeah, I want to see what it looks like in the AFC West against two other teams that is expected to make a run in the Broncos and obviously the Chargers as well. Just want to see how that plays out. I'm by no means am I writing them off. I just don't think that they're going to get back to playing that high-level, superpower, Avenger-like team that they were at one point. I think Patrick Mahomes takes a little while to come back from that knee injury. I always think it's the second year. The first year, you're healthy, you're good to go. The second year, you're confident between your ears. So we'll see how that plays out. But we definitely appreciate that one guy hitting us up on social media. Again, he's Brandon Home Team Leak. I'm Q Myers. 30 for 30's new series, The Betrayal of Shohei Ohtani, is available now on all major podcast platforms. The Betrayal of Shohei Ohtani is presented by Gusto.
2: The Major League Baseball stories of the day that you need to know.
3: There's one. There's two. Can they get three? It's a triple play.
2: This is Game Night's Triple Play.
0: Well, currently, looking at this game that has caught my attention from the jump, looking at the Royals and the Dodgers, bottom of the fourth, the Royals now lead L.A. 3-2. Tarik Skubal made his Dodger debut at home. Made his debut on the road last week, but had his first home game. And again, currently in the bottom of the fourth inning. And that's been a big question, home team, is the Dodgers. They've lost 8 out of 9. They've lost 3 series in a row. It's the first time they've lost 3 series in a row. I believe the first time since going all the way back to like 2025. So it's been a minute. They've been playing really well. Yeah, August 29th. To the September 7th of 2025 was the last time that they lost the 3 consecutive series. So it's not, they're not out of it by any means, right? They're still a really good team. They still lead the NL West, but they're not actually playing Dodger baseball right now.
1: You know, Q, the biggest mistake people make when you see something like this is that they believe that a good team is actually a bad team. And the Dodgers are not a bad team. All of a sudden, they're losing games because their big boppers are in a slump. Freddie Freeman last week, 182. Mookie Betts, 227. Muncy, 071. I mean, they just weren't hitting the baseball. And then you throw in the fact they weren't able to get anybody out. They were leading in a lot. I think they had a lead in every one of the games that they lost. And the bottom line is the back end of the rotation has been roughed up a little bit. So the bullpen has failed them in crucial spots. The hitters aren't hitting, and that's what a slump is. A slump does not make you a bad team.
0: No.
1: When you have 70 wins and you're on pace to win 90-something, you're still one of the teams that should be respected in Major League Baseball.
0: Yeah, a slump doesn't make that team a bad team at all. No. Not even close. They're still a really good team. I'm glad you brought up their bullpen. Tim Kirch, an ESPN MLB analyst, was on the 6 p.m. SportsCenter and talked about what he believes the Dodgers' bullpen could actually be.
4: The starting pitching is in a slump, as is the lineup also. But I fully expect this Dodger rotation to straighten out. And I think it starts tonight with Tarek Skubal, as you said, making his first home start. And then Blake Snell is going to pitch tomorrow. He's been injured most of the season. I think Shohei Ohtani will be back and pitching at some time in early September. And Tyler Glasnow is on his way back maybe the end of August. When those four guys come back, the Dodgers still have a chance to have the best rotation in baseball. But they got to get healthy first. And the problems they've had lately, they've got to correct those also.
1: Oh, yeah. There's that Ohtani guy. He hadn't been pitching.
0: He's
1: that
0: pretty
1: too
0: good.
1: He's all right. Yeah.
0: Yeah.
1: So, yeah, it's, and I would say the silver lining is, look, you're going to be bad at some point in the season. Yeah, would you like it to be a 3 or 4 game slide? Obviously, but if you're going to get the bad stuff out, get it out now and let people have some time to figure it out, as opposed to riding all the way to the end and maybe the last 3 weeks of the season you run into these problems. Now you have a different narrative on your hand, but there's no way all of these guys won't be pitching well, all of these guys won't be hitting well, and the Dodgers won't turn some of this around.
0: Well, currently they're losing to the Royals 3-2. It's the top of the fifth. Tarek Skubal, 4 innings pitched so far, 4 hits given up, 3 runs, 3 earned runs, a walk, 5 strikeouts, and he gave up a home run. So there's still plenty of baseball left to be played. We'll continue to update you on the Dodgers and the Royals as it's in the top of the fifth. Another team that I've been paying attention to that now all of a sudden has lost a couple games is the Boston Red Sox, man. They have been on fire. I couldn't believe when my A's actually won a series against the Red Sox, because they haven't won a series. They had lost like 12 series in a row, and then all of a sudden they beat the Red Sox, who were red hot. But I got to give Boston a lot of credit. They lost tonight as well, but man, where they were when they were, you know, when they had to fire their head coach and their manager to where they are right now is like night and day. And I got to give those dudes in the clubhouse all the credit in the world for turning that bad boy around.
1: The Red Sox are going through what the Braves are going through here in Atlanta a little bit. Braves have won 7 in a row, just like the Red Sox. They go to New York, drop 2 out of 3 to the Yankees. Then they come back home tonight, and they give up a grand slam and 5 runs in the first inning to the Mets. So now a team that has no business taking the series opener has taken the series opener. But it goes back to the Dodger conversation. Unless you have major injury and major pieces are missing as you get ready to come down the stretch, the last month and a half of the season, it's baseball. And unless there's some glaring problems that have been glazed over, I just think you just have to let things play out. And just like the Dodgers and the Braves, I think all three of those teams will figure it out and turn some things around.
0: Yeah, the Red Sox now have lost 3 in a row, but they're still sitting in a really good position. They're only 2 games behind the Yankees in the AL East, where at one point they looked like they were left for dead. We all thought that they were going to be sellers at the trade deadline. Yeah. Next thing they know, they're like, oh, don't write us off. Here we are. We are good to go. So even after losing the last 3 games, man, they're sitting there at 64-54 overall, 7.5 out in the AL East. But like I said, 2 games behind the New York Yankees. So they definitely

0: and a half out in the AL East, but like I said, two games behind the New York Yankees. So they definitely have made some big-time run and put themselves in a really good position. He's Brandon, Home Team League. I'm Q Myers. Coming up, what should we realistically expect from the Chiefs this season? It's game night on ESPN Radio and the ESPN app.
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8: 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History won't remember the fire. 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

Williams gets paid. I'm Q Myers, the star defensive tackle, and the Cowboys agreed to a 3-year extension worth $105.9 million. Sources told ESPN's Jeremy Fowler and NFL Network's Ian Rappaport the deal includes $101 million guaranteed, with $63.35 guaranteed at signing. Also, he received a signing bonus of $31.85 million. Williams had been signed to the 2027 season and a 4-year extension that he signed worth $96 million that guaranteed him $66 million from the Jets back in 2023. So now, with this extension, he signed through the 2030 season. Quarterback Teddy Bridgewater says no mas. He has retired, and this is for good, he says. Bridgewater announced that he's retired from the NFL for the second time on Monday, a day after the Lions placed him on the reserve retired list. This retirement comes 10 years after he suffered a devastating knee injury on a non-contact play in training camp with the Vikings that threatened to end his NFL career just 2 years.

0: years after it began. UCLA is adding former Raiders and Saints quarterback Derek Carr as a special advisor to Coach Bob Chesney. The team announced that on Monday. Carr spent 11 seasons in the league, earned 4 Pro Bowl selections. He'll assist Chesney and the Bruins' offensive staff with game plan and strategy while also working with UCLA's quarterbacks in a volunteer role. In Major League Baseball, some games going on right now. The Dodgers and Astros are knotted up at 2 in the top of the 7th. The Giants and Astros, are knotted up at 2 at the top of the 7th. The Dodgers and Royals find the Royals on top of the Dodgers 3-2 in the top of the 5th. Earlier in the evening, the Blue Jays topped the Red Sox 2-1. The Mets beat the Braves 8-5, and the Twins beat the Orioles 9-5. For more scores and analysis, check out ESPN.com and the all-new ESPN app. Coming up, more game night with Brandon, home team, Leek, and me, Q Byers, here on ESPN Radio.
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3: This is Nate Taylor covering the Chiefs. Since training camp began, Patrick Mahomes has been able to participate in all the 11-on-11 reps with his teammates with the first team offense, proving that he is on track to be able to participate and play when the Chiefs open the season on Monday Night Football on September 14th against the Denver Broncos. Mahomes has been accurate, and he's even been a little bit mobile, using rollouts to his left and his right to test the strength in his left knee, the same knee that he had surgically repaired for a torn ACL and LCL. The Chiefs are also going to use Kenneth Walker quite a bit to start the season, and the two former Super Bowl MVPs have been able to work with one another on screen passes. Patrick Mahomes believes he'll be ready for week one, and he has made it his mission this offseason. The only question now is whether the Chiefs will let Patrick Mahomes play in the preseason as a warm-up for that September 14th game against the Denver Broncos.
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0: It's so convenient that we get to talk about the Kansas City Chiefs and expectations, because we were, well, kind of talking about them just a little while ago, kind of led into a conversation about the Chiefs. So let's go ahead and go full throttle. Kansas City Chiefs and Patrick Mahomes coming back from that knee injury. It is game night here on ESPN Radio, the all-new ESPN app, SiriusXM Channel 80, and TuneIn. We're presented by Progressive Insurance alongside Brandon, home team, Leek. I'm Q Myers, the home team. You mentioned earlier that folks were trying to somewhat write off Patrick Mahomes, say he's old, say he ain't got it no more. He's not still the best quarterback in all the land. You know, we always do our top quarterbacks, you know, our rankings. We love to rank them around here. And a lot of folks did not have him at number one. Some didn't even have him on their top five list. So you're thinking that people are starting to put Patrick Mahomes to bed a little bit earlier than they should.
4: Q, one bad season does not mean the end of Patrick Mahomes or the Kansas City Chiefs. Vegas does not have all of those shiny buildings with all of those lights on them because they don't know what they're doing. If you're interested in that kind of thing, 10.5. And they're not 6.5. They're not 7.5. 10.5 is the number that Vegas has down for the Chiefs. So when you start looking at what this is the first time in a while they won't be considered the cream of the crop. It will right. be the Denver Broncos. And so they're going to have to earn it for the first time in a long time. And don't get it twisted, because Travis Kelce is going to be back. Andy Reid is going to be back. Patrick Mahomes is going to be back. But they're also going to have Kenneth Walker, and they're also going to have a chip on their shoulder as they deal with the situation where they got their quarterback in a bad position where they didn't have a lot of weapons. He gets hurt at the end of the season, and it was a disaster for a majority of the way last year.
0: Yeah, no, it was. And so it's a big question, as far as I'm concerned, what version of Patrick Mahomes are you going to get, especially early on in the season? Maybe a little bit later on in the season, he's looking more and more like the Patrick Mahomes that we're used to seeing. But to me, that's the big question. When is that version of Pat Mahomes going to show up? I know his goal is to be there week one and play. I'm sure that the Chiefs are going to have him do that. I don't think he's going to do anything in the preseason, because there's no reason for that. But my concern is, when is he going to be not only 100% healthy when it comes to just physically, but mentally as well, between the ears. When is he going to have confidence that, yeah, okay, I'm healthy, I'm good to go?
4: Yeah, and I think he now has had enough time. You know, he did get hurt at the end of the season, so that's always a concern for me. You know, I know you can come back in 9 months and the advancements in medicine and surgery. Yeah, all right. He got hurt at the end of the year, so it's going to take him a while for his explosiveness to come back. And he wasn't the most explosive quarterback of all time anyway, but he was keen at extending plays. He was keen at being big in fourth quarter moments. And I think that's where ultimately he's going to be judged once again. You know, they don't have, you know, a wide receiving core that scares you, but they are a team that's been together. And Patrick Mahomes, again, will be playing with a chip on his shoulder.
0: What's our resident Super Bowl champ, Chris Canty from Unsportsmanlike? What's he talking about when it comes to Mahomes and really what's around Patrick Mahomes?
5: It's just a matter of whether or not the Chiefs have put enough in place around him where we can see Mahomes get back to being one of the most productive quarterbacks in the National Football League. Because if you look at the trajectory the last 3 years, there's been this steady decline. Even though the Chiefs have gone to Super Bowls during that span, we haven't seen Patrick Mahomes play up to the level that we're accustomed to. And so now this is the season where Patrick Mahomes has to prove me right and prove everybody wrong that wants to be the first of the party to predict the Chiefs' demise.
4: Well, look, he's coming off of his worst season ever. The man, when we saw him come into the league for his first year starting, he threw 50 touchdowns. Last year, he threw less than half of that, 22. So, and he did get hurt at the end of the year. He is 30 years old, so this is a different Patrick Mahomes. Make no mistake.
0: Right.
4: He is going to be changed, but you're still talking about a guy who wasn't himself, and this is a guy who has already punched a Hall of Fame ticket to get a gold jacket. He is not going to be one of the worst quarterbacks in the NFL. The question is, where do they fit trying to survive in the AFC West? And if they can get splits in the division, keep themselves healthy and keep him protected, I don't think they have to score a whole bunch of points for Patrick Mahomes to be lethal.
0: No, I don't think so either. I mean, he's still, I mean, one of the baddest men in the land, right? I mean, just with his arm talent alone. My big question, like I said, is how confident is he going to be early on?
4: Right.
0: You know, and really, you know, is that defense going to continue to live up to the calling card? Because you know they lost some guys in the offseason, made some trades with L.A., as a matter of fact. But they bring in Mansoor Delane. They drafted him. They traded up to go get him, the cornerback at LSU. I thought that that was a hell of a pickup. Peter Woods, the defensive tackle, they got him at the back end of round one as well. I think that he's a hell of a player. I'm interested in seeing what that looks like and how everything comes together. And can they continue to have success without a lethal wide receiving core, right? I mean, they've got Travis Kelce. He's going to be, I'm sure, motivated to go out and prove to everyone that he's still got it. He's still that guy, and he's not fat and happy because he's, you know, married with Taylor Swift now. But he's you know, he's good to go. I'm sure there's going to be some motivation there, multiple angles for the Chiefs and the players in that locker room.
4: Again, there's a guy with a chip on his shoulder. You're old.
0: Mm-hmm.
4: Your better days are behind you, and now you're getting ready to go off into social media land.
0: Mm-hmm.
4: Yeah, that's going to be a chip on the shoulder for a Hall of Famer. Rashee Rice, you know, a guy who's had some issues off the field.
0: Yeah,
4: he owes. And so there's some guys that come in besides Patrick Mahomes with chips on their shoulders. And, you know, defensively, that is certainly going to have to be a heavier load for them to carry. But I just think it is a bad decision to look at that group, look at their coach, and look at what they've accomplished and say, you just can't do it anymore, because I don't think that's the case at all.
0: No, I don't think so either. I definitely think that they're going to be a really good team. They're in a really good division with teams that have made the playoffs, right? The Broncos and Chargers make the playoffs. I'm interested from a Raiders point of view, not because I think they're going to win the division, but are they going to be better enough so that they can win a couple games in the division? And if so, what games are that, and how is that going to determine who wins? You know what I mean? Like, if they win, because they won one game in the AFC West last year. So what if they win three or four games? Who is that against? And how does that affect who wins the division? To me, that's going to be one of the big questions, because this division always beats up on each other, and the Raiders just haven't showed up to the party the last few years. Can they show up and at least cause a problem for some of these other teams?
4: 12, 11, 14, 12, 14, 10, 15. Those were the wins before last year. Six.
0: Right.
4: Okay, what One
0: 15
4: is,
0: was unrealistic. 15, that was all those one-score games.
4: That's
0: like, they needed, I mean, everything had to go right for them that season. They got, I don't want to say lucky, but you know how that goes in one-score games. They always regress.
4: Well, I mean, what about the 14 wins? I mean, there is a litany of these guys can be elite. The question is now older, more battle-worn, mm-hmm. and now coming off of injury with your quarterback with an older Travis Kelce, what is the effectiveness now for 17 weeks and in a tougher AFC West? And I just think, you know, it would be it's folly to think that this is just over and teams are going to run these guys off of a football field when they got a couple of guys going to the Hall of Fame, a couple of additions to the defensive side of the ball, and a Hall of Fame coach running the entire show.
0: How much is Kenneth Walker going to help, especially early on in the season? Because Patrick Mahomes has never had a 1,000-yard rushing maybe, running back.
4: Maybe that makes all the difference. Right. You know, the more he runs, the more first downs he churns out, the fewer plays and fewer magic tricks Patrick Mahomes has to pull out of his bag. So maybe he is the most important guy to get the Chiefs off to a good start this season.
0: I mean, there was multiple games in 2025 where Mahomes was the leading rusher. Right?
4: That's terrible.
0: Yeah, I mean, the first two games of the season, he was the leading rusher. He was the leading rusher in four games. Four games out of the season. The quarterback shouldn't be the leading rusher unless he's Lamar.
4: That quarterback.
0: That's what I'm saying.
4: There needs to be a meeting called. What are we doing here, guys?
0: Exactly.
4: Yeah, you've seen what's going on around here. This is not going to cut the mustard. So it's clear getting a running back of Kenneth Walker's caliber, he might be the bell cow. And I think his injury situation, if he's able to stay healthy and if he's able to be a bell cow, he might be able to protect a lot of guys who've done a lot of things offensively for a long time this season.
0: 57, 66, 60, 59. That was Patrick Mahomes leading the team in rushing, and those were the yards. Not a lot. And when a guy like Isaiah Pacheco was the leading rusher, 45. Isaiah Worthy, 38. Kareem Hunt, 49. They don't run the ball. They don't run the ball effectively, and that's what the big addition to Kenneth Walker could do, give them a legit threat in the running back position. And then a guy like Patrick Mahomes doesn't have to worry about or doesn't have to try to lead the league in, or lead the team in rushing because nobody else is carrying the rock. He's Brandon, home team league. I'm Q Myers. It's game night here on ESPN Radio. Coming up next, how much would it take to lure an NBA superstar away from the NBA? That's next. It's game night on ESPN Radio, the ESPN app, and SiriusXM Channel 80.
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0: Right here on ESPN Radio, the all-new ESPN app, SiriusXM Channel 80, and tune in. 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Coming up in about 15 minutes or so, our resident NFL coach will join the show and give his thoughts on expectation for the Chiefs, the Rams, the Patriots, and more. We look forward to that in about 15 minutes or so. But home team right now, you know, I always like to reference this. You know, I always say, it be your own people, right? It be your own people that sets you up for failure somehow, some way. And this is another great case of this. So there's a story where a basketball club in Greece is trying to get the Joker, right? They're trying to get Nikola Jokic out of Denver and get him to play with this basketball club in Greece. And our folks know damn well that I do not do names well.
1: Can you let us know which basketball club in Greece he might be
2: on? Oh, they're going hardcore.
0: See what I'm saying? Again, it be your own people, man.
2: No, dirty pool.
0: Hey, man.
1: Can you just give me the businessman who owns the basketball club?
0: Demetrios Giannakopoulos. it's the best
1: so
0: I got.
1: Much better than I thought you were going to do.
0: It's the best I got. But see, you know what I mean? Like, Sister Sledge would have been like, oh, I know that Q's going to struggle with this, so let me go ahead and get it pronounced out for her. Let's write it out phonetically. Our guy said, hey, Q, good luck.
2: I think you nailed it. I think you got all the syllables in there, and I think all of the inflections were correct. I think you nailed it.
0: All right, well, I'm going to roll with it. I'm going to roll with it and just assume that everyone knows who I'm talking about moving forward. But apparently my man wants to get the Joker out of Denver and get him to play in Greece, where you would hear that story and be like, ha ha, of course that's not going to really happen. But could it?
2: I've seen it happen. I've seen it happen here in Atlanta. Many moons ago, back in 2008, Josh Childress, who was a first-round pick of the Atlanta Hawks, number six overall, he was mostly a sixth man. He was coming up on contract negotiations with the Atlanta Hawks. The Hawks were trying to rebuild at the time and didn't feel like he was worthy of big money. And so he started using a Greek team, Olympiakos, as leverage to see if the Atlanta Hawks would blink and pay him what he wanted. The Atlanta Hawks did not pay him what he wanted. And so off to Greece was the number six pick in the NBA, Josh Childress, to Olympiakos, which tore up the long-term plans of the Atlanta Hawks. So, ha-ha, you can laugh if you want to. I think this is a little bit different because of what Joker could make and what he has been in the NBA, but it is not unheard of that a guy could be swayed by somebody else with another league somewhere else on the planet.
0: And see, I think Denver would do everything that they could to make sure that they hold on to him. Look, he's got two seasons and $121.8 million left on his current contract, even though the second season is a player option, so he can easily opt out of that. But he became eligible to sign a four-year, $278 million max extension June 14th, but he declined to commit. Right, and stated that his idea and desire is to stay in Denver for the rest of his career, but he plans to wait to sign an extension for financial reasons. What are those financial reasons? Well, he'll become eligible to sign a five-year, $359.5 million extension with the Nuggets in July of 2027. That contract would be the largest in NBA history, according to ESPN NBA front office insider Bobby Marks. So when you said there's many reasons for him to stay in the course and sign with the Nuggets, those are the many reasons. $359.5 million.
2: And there it is. I think that is the big difference, that he could certainly change NBA history and solidify himself as not just one of the best basketball players on the court, but also financially off the court. The only thing that I have pop into my mind is, and I don't know if aloof is the word, he doesn't come across as completely excited when things go on for the Denver Nuggets. Not that he's not going all in, not that he isn't, certainly respectful of what he is and what he means to Denver. But when you see him playing for his national team, when you see him horse racing and buying into horses, there's a different exuberance that goes along with it. So it almost feels like the NBA culture or American culture doesn't do it for him personally as other things on the other side of the pond. But that being said, nobody's going to turn down a number with a three in front of it when you're talking about millions and hundreds of millions of dollars. But it does make for an interesting narrative, being that he doesn't seem to be the happiest person that's ever played in the NBA.
0: So I don't know what the Greek money looks like. I really don't. I don't know what a contract would be like. I know that, you know, they can definitely pay a lot of money. I don't think they're paying $359.5 million extension. That's, you know, that's some rare air right there. But what kind of contract do you think that they could offer that would make the Joker think about it? I mean, you know, he's like you said, he has so many other things that he loves doing and clearly loves doing. Maybe being overseas he would enjoy.
2: You know, does he want to get caught up in there? Does he do what Jalen Brunson did? Does he take the discount to win again? You have to wonder, because he's already won and it was in Denver, does he have to give anything back? You know, I don't know how he clicks as far as, look, I need to get what I'm worth juxtaposed to what does the team need and me getting close to what I'm worth. So, you know, obviously he is going to be one of the highest paid players without a doubt. Does he take the most money on the table? My question would be, why wouldn't you?
0: Right, exactly. So I don't think that there's any chance that he were to make that move, but it's very interesting. And our guy Demetrius, he did say, and I quote, "I did make a very serious proposal this year, both to his team and to him. I got a rejection. I know that he has one more year of a contract." So, I mean, look, it sounds like he's very much willing to ride this out and continue to try to pursue the Joker. And, you know, again, he said he made a very serious proposal. I don't know what that serious proposal is. You don't know what that serious proposal is. But it's interesting that it seems like he's kind of digging his heels in the sand and saying, I'm going for this thing to see what happens. The worst that could happen is the Joker say no, as apparently he's already said no before.
2: Right. So, you know, just don't know what the long-term game for him is. What I just don't understand is, you have worked as hard as you have. You have accomplished everything that you've accomplished. You are a part of why these contracts are so large, because of the TV contracts and the favor that the Players Association is able to win when they go to bat for a player like you in years and generations past. So why not go get and enjoy the fruits of your labor and just see, make it. But, you know, I don't like when people make it seem like players have to take a discount to feel like the good guy. Make ownership make the right decision.
0: Hey, man, I'll tell you this. I would never take a discount. Never. I would never expect any player to take a discount. I don't care what people say about team building. Hey, man, team building out the door, right? I'm getting what I can get, because the minute that I can't do and perform like I perform, they're gonna tell me to beat it anyway. They're going to tell me to kick right. I'd never get mad when players are trying to get as much money as possible, because when it's over, Jack, it's over.
2: This is my thing, and I like what you just said. The owners, they have a whole lot of money. 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I'm with you on that, Q, unless it's something where I've already signed one or two mega deals and I'm really trying to win.
0: Right.
2: Maybe that's a conversation. Other than that, you need to break bread with me and break bread right.
0: Yeah, exactly. 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Nope, not going to happen. Coming up, our resident NFL head coach, he will join us. 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
0: With NFL training camps comes NFL injuries. I'm Q Myers. Lions center Cade Mays suffered a wrist injury during a recent training camp practice and will miss a significant period of time, according to head coach Dan Campbell. A source told NFL Network's Ian Rappaport that Mays fractured a small bone in his wrist that is expected to sideline him roughly 8 to 10 weeks. Campbell wouldn't offer a timeline on Mays' return when he spoke to reporters, but joked he'll be ready for the playoffs. Dan Campbell also announced that Lions running back Isaiah Pacheco is dealing with the MCL sprain and will miss some time. He did say that he feels confident he'll be available week one versus New Orleans Saints. Quinnen Williams got paid. The star defensive tackle on the Cowboys agreed to a 3-year extension worth $105.9 million. Sources told ESPN's Jeremy Fowler and NFL Network's Ian Rappaport on Monday. The deal includes $101 million guaranteed with $63.35 million guaranteed at signing. Quarterback Teddy Bridgewater retired for the second time and says this time it is going to stick. He announced this by way of Instagram earlier. He said that it will stick this time. It's one day after the Lions placed him on the reserve retired list, and his retirement comes 10 years after he suffered a devastating knee injury on a non-contact play in training camp with the Minnesota Vikings. UCLA is adding former Raiders and Saints quarterback Derek Carr as special advisor to coach Bob Chesney. Carr spent 11 seasons in the league and earned 4 Pro Bowl selections. He'll assist Chesney and the Bruins offensive staff with game planning, strategy, while also working with UCLA quarterbacks in a volunteer role. For more scores and analysis, check out ESPN.com and the all-new ESPN app. Coming up, more game night with Brandon, home team Leak, and me, Q Myers, here on ESPN Radio and the all-new ESPN app.
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2: Home team right now. You know, I always like to reference this. You know, I always say it be your own people, right? It be your own people that sets you up for failure somehow, some way. And this is another great case of this. So there's a story where a basketball club in Greece is trying to get the Joker. And our folks know damn well that I do not do names well.
3: Can you let us know which basketball club in Greece he might be?
4: Oh, they're going hardcore.
2: See what I'm saying? Again,
4: go down.
2: It be your own people, man. No,
4: dirty pool.
2: Hey, man.
3: Can you just give me the businessman who owns the basketball club?
2: Demetrios Giannakopoulos. It's the best I got. But see, you know what I mean? Like, Sister Sledge would have been like, oh, I know that Q's going to struggle with this, so let me go ahead and get it pronounced out for her. Let's write it out phonetically. Our guy said, hey, Q, good luck.
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2: Well, I'm not wrong. 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I'm Q Myers. 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We like to have some fun around here, man. We got to have a couple laughs because we're getting about time to be serious. And serious time is NFL time. And we bring in our friend, good friend of the show, Coach Herm Edwards, ESPN NFL analyst. And Coach, I got your name right. I'm always going to get your name right. How excited and fired up are you for the start of the season, which now that we have preseason games is right around the corner?
5: Well, the anticipation, obviously, after the Hall of Fame game, you know it's here and it's time. And I've been on a couple shows this week, and, you know, I can remember vividly when I played in that game as a rookie, you know, in the Hall of Fame game. And you go to Canton as a rookie, and, you know, I'm with the Eagles, and you get over there early, and you walk through the hall, and you see all the busts of all these great players that you watched before, you heard about. And it's quite a deal. And then you get to play you play that preseason game, and you know now all of a sudden, hey, for a lot of these young guys that play in that game, that's your career's just started. Now, how long will you play? How long are you going to be able to play in the league? Or are you going to be even in the league, right? Older players playing that game, and I think it's sentimental to them because if they've had a long time in the league, they appreciate that. So if you're a football fan, obviously it doesn't matter who's playing in the Hall of Fame game. You know this, that after that game, we got a couple preseason games. Mm-hmm. And guess what? It's going to start out live, and I'm hoping for the best of my team, whatever team you're voting for.
6: Coach, you know you can't go too far without good quarterback play, and we see some quarterback competitions for sure around the NFL. How quickly should coaches name their starter, and when does letting a competition drag on start to hurt the football team?
5: Well, you know, it's all about the reps, and you know that, and that's the problem. You know, and they don't have as many anymore because you don't play as many preseason games, so you got to make some decisions in these games early, and practice is also one of those deals. And then I was always big on this, and I would get with some of the veteran guys, especially on offense, and I would ask them, you know, just pull them to the side. I said, how is he in the huddle? You know, does he control the huddle? Because most people don't realize that. When the quarterback walks in the huddle, he's got to have command. He's got to control it. And the young guy especially. Because them veteran guys, them offensive linemen are looking at that guy and, you know, they kind of shake their head, coach, yeah, he's ready, or coach, he ain't ready. And so, you know, to me, that's the important thing because he's the guy that everyone's looking at and the ball is in his hands. So you better have some respect in that huddle from them players.
2: Coach Herm Edwards is with us here on Game Night on ESPN Radio on the all-new ESPN app. You always reference Patrick Mahomes as Captain America, right? When do you believe that we'll see Patrick Mahomes look more Captain America-like coming off that knee injury?
5: Yeah, well, the first Captain America was Tom Brady. And then Tom Brady retired, and so all of a sudden, you know, Patrick Mahomes got his – Tom Brady said, you can have the robe now. You wear it. and he's wearing it now. Look, I think after about 4 weeks, once he gets a feel of it, you know, because he hasn't played live football, You can say what you want. Practice is practice. But, you know, if you're a player, let me tell you something. Them players, they come nowhere close to him. When they rush him, they know. That's just the franchise, man. Don't even bump the guy. And so it's going to take him about a month to play until he gets hit. You know, when he can't brace himself, he doesn't see it coming. You know, and so all that's part of it. And hopefully that goes good, because when he's playing, the league's better, right? The league is better. You want to see great players play.
6: You look at this opportunity for the Rams, who already get their hands on Myles Garrett, and now they're awaiting the decision of Aaron Donald. Can he make the difference? Not that they aren't already a good team, but can he make the difference between being a good football team and a Super Bowl winning team?
5: Yeah, all of a sudden, if he's a part of that team, and, you know, you talk about defensively, and you have that kind of talent over there, I mean, and look, and people say he's not in shape yet. And you know, he's not going to be a guy that's going to play 60 plays. I mean, you're not even going to ask him to do that. You know, he's a guy that's going to play, and, you know, maybe 30 plays in a football game. And when you think about the potential they have, when you do the numbers and you look at it this way. So let me get this right. The Rams, they score about 30 points a game, okay, on offense. So if you're an opponent, when you play the Rams, you're going, we got to score points. Well, how do you score points? We got to throw. Oh, by the way, we got to block these two guys. If we go back to throw, that ain't good. You're going to be on the losing end of that a lot.
2: Yeah. Yeah, you are. Those guys are some bloodthirsty pirates, as our Freddie Coleman likes to call them, along that Rams defensive line. Again, Herm Edwards is with us here on Game Night on ESPN Radio and the all-new ESPN app. We had a discussion earlier about the Patriots and the team that loses in the Super Bowl. It's usually hard to get back to that spot. How do you think the Patriots rebound, and knowing that their schedule is a lot more difficult, but they did acquire A.J. Brown to help out with Drake May?
5: Well, that's something I want to see too. This AJ Brown romance, you know, on the off season, everything has been nice. Now the season's gonna start, and how this young quarterback deals with that, right? And how the team deals with it, you know. And I think if you're AJ, you understand where you're at. You know, you're New England; they do things a little bit different. But you know, that quarterback Drake May had a fine season. I mean, he really did. Young player, you know, 31 touchdowns, 8 interceptions, and all of a sudden he ended up going to the Super Bowl. Their defense was very good last year. They ranked 8th in the league. You know, they were good on offense, too. This is the third-ranked offense. People don't realize that. They could run the football. They were 6th in the league in rushing. They scored 28 points a game. Defense, they only allowed 18 points. This was a good football team. Now, the schedule, as you mentioned, was to their favor. Now they got one of the toughest schedules. So, and people know who they are. You're not going to sneak up on anybody, right? But you're going to have to beat them. You're going to have to beat them. They're not going to give you anything. Generally, Patriot teams don't beat themselves. So that division will be fun to watch, because I tell people all the time, and anytime I can talk about him, the best player in football plays in that division. And he doesn't play for the New England Patriots. He plays for the Buffalo Bills. And he's number 17, Josh Allen. And for me, and I've watched a lot of football in my lifetime, but I know this. When he's playing, I'm going to watch him. This guy, yes. Let me tell you this. History. The history of the NFL. I'm talking history. From the start to right now, this young man has scored 300 touchdowns, the most of anybody in the history of the league. Think about that. 300 touchdowns in the history of the NFL. He's a quarterback. Mm-hmm. And he ain't done.
6: There's more to come, Coach, and he's a dangerous man. That is certainly for sure. To that point, who, when you look around the NFL right now, are you buying the most stock in, and what's a team that people maybe aren't talking about enough?
5: Well, you know, first of all, this. I think there's a couple teams. And I don't think I'm not talking about enough, but I want to see how they react. The Baltimore Ravens. This is Lamar Jackson's team now. Okay? Lamar, this is your team. They just, you know, the coach that was there for all those years, that took you guys to the playoffs, he's no longer there. It's your football team. Okay? You won the battle. It's your team. Okay, let's see now. Pittsburgh Steelers, Aaron Rodgers. This is probably it for him. And he's got his coach back. What they going to look like, right?
0: Yeah.
5: I mean, that's going to kind of be interesting to me. Can, let me ask you this. Can the Jacksonville Jaguars and Trevor Lawrence, can he do it again? Mm-hmm. Can he play like he did last year? I want to see this. The Chiefs, they get Patrick Mahomes back. All right? So now, all of a sudden, the Broncos are like, oh, Patrick Mahomes back. Chargers, oh, they're back. You know, that's so to me, that's over on that side of it. Are the Bears for real? Are the Chicago Bears for real? Can Caleb Williams continue to play at that level he did last year? I think he can. I'm a Caleb Williams fan. But the Packers, the Lions, you know, Vikings are sitting there. That's interesting. Now, we're going to talk about this one team, and it's hard for me to mention their name, but I gotta say it. That NFC East, and I played a long time. There's one team over there that's pretty good. That's pretty good. And we know they're in the playoffs all the time. That's the Eagles.
0: Mm-hmm.
5: But let me ask you about this team. Mm-hmm. And it's hard for you to say their name. The Cowboys. Now, here's what I want to know. This is all I want to know. We're not going to talk about offense. They got one of the best offenses in the National Football League.
0: Yep.
5: They score 30 points a game, man. If the defense could, but the defense gives up 33. Yep. So if the defense could hold people to like 20 points, guys, they might go to Super Bowl.
2: Yeah. We were just talking about that, Coach. They have to get that defense turned around. If that defense is turned around with the players that they added and Quinnen Williams getting re-upped, then they'll be a dangerous team. But it has to be done on that side of the ball. So
5: no doubt. And then let me get to the next two divisions, because we're going through divisions. The South, okay, in the history of football, I can't remember when three teams went 8-9 and they were all fighting to see who was going to win the division at 8-9.
0: Mm-hmm.
5: The Saints will be better, guys. Saints are going to be better. And then the NFC West, maybe the best division in football last year. There was three teams over there that won 12 or more games. And those three teams are all coming back. And the Rams, you know, the Rams are obviously the team that's wearing the big sombrero right now. Everybody has the Rams going to the Super Bowl. And I get it. I get it. They're really good. And if that defense can play, and obviously that one guy comes out of retirement, well, good luck to you. Don't get behind.
2: Right.
5: Get behind, because your quarterback going to get hit a lot.
2: Yep.
5: So it's going to be interesting. You know, that's what makes the league so nice, man. It's so great that, you know, we have all these predictions and all these things. But then when they kick the ball off by week four, we'll have this conversation again and we'll go, Coach, did you see that coming? And I'll probably say, I didn't see that coming. That's what makes the league so great.
2: Yeah, facts. Look, we'll start to get the answers to a lot of these questions sooner rather than later. It's right around the corner, about 30 days away from the start of the 2026 NFL season. Coach Herm Edwards already in mid-season form. Coach, thanks so much for your time. Great stuff, great breakdowns. We appreciate you.
5: I appreciate you. You right, mid-season form, because Thursday I'm getting on the airplane. I'm coming back to Bristol, boys.
2: There you go. That's what I'm talking about. We look forward to it. Coach Herm Edwards with us here on Game Night. Fantastic stuff. Fantastic breakdown. I just need to get in mid-season form like Coach, home team. That's all I need to do is get in mid-season form like he is. Coming up next, we'll give you all the information, all the breakdown that you need to know. 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

0: Team Leak. I'm Q Myers. It is game night here on ESPN Radio, the all-new ESPN app, SiriusXM Channel 80, and tune in. 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
2: Hey, what's the 411, hon?
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2: hon? I got it going on.
3: Hey, yo, I got it going on,
0: hon. All right, Josiah, we'll need your assistance, if you do not mind.
4: I guess I don't mind.
0: That was my French, by the way. I just want you to know that was my hood French.
5: Nailed it.
4: All righty. For what's the 411 today, plenty of injuries around the NFL, and we start with the Chicago Bears. Luther Burden III is expected to miss the preseason after suffering a groin injury in practice. But the team thinks he will be ready for the regular season opener against the Carolina Panthers. Adam Schefter says the Bears are not looking to rush Luther Burden back.
6: Luther Burden, the wide receiver from the Bears, has got a groin issue. It's going to be the rest of the preseason. The Bears aren't going to rush him back. There's no reason to do that. They think he'll be ready for the regular season opener against the Carolina Panthers. So that's the good news. But you're not going to see him the rest of the summer, I don't believe, which is a blow. And he's looked great during camp. There's another injury right there.
4: So, Q.
3: What's the 411?
0: Yeah, man, that's big for the Bears. And they're hoping that Luther Burden is healthy for the regular season. Look, they moved on from DJ Moore. They sent him to Buffalo. I was kind of surprised by that. But the expectations are Rome Odunze is going to be able to step up. The expectations are Luther Burden is going to be able to take that next step. Obviously, they've got a really good tight end there as well, and another year in Ben Johnson's system. But Luther Burden is going to be that guy. You got to have that dude. And groins are tricky, man. I mean, look, they're expecting just rest. He'll be all right. You know, be ready for the regular season. But you never know, man. Those things are easily aggravated. So you definitely have to proceed and use kid gloves in treatment of Luther Burden.
5: I'm thinking this is a situation where you have to be very, very careful. You don't want something like a soft tissue injury to bleed over into the regular season. I don't think he should do anything that comes close to having him cut at full speed until they get ready for week one. And you have to handle this very, very carefully. You've got a quarterback who needs the weapons on that team, Q, and you have a big piece to how they're going to go to the postseason. So they need to act like this is DEFCON 1, and they cannot put him in any harm's way if they want to be successful this year.
4: Well, another team having real bad injury luck is a team that had really bad injury luck last year, and that is the Detroit Lions. They lose their center, Cade Mays, to a wrist injury after a recent training camp practice and will miss significant time. According to Dan Campbell, he would not offer a timeline, but he did joke that he'll be ready for the playoffs, also dealing with Isaiah Pacheco dealing with an MCL sprain, and Teddy Bridgewater also announcing retirement today for the Lions. So, Brandon.
3: What's the 411?
5: This man needs to be healthy. You just got yourself the highest paid running back in the history of the National Football League in Jahmyr Gibbs. Mm-hmm. You dealt with injury in different positions, particularly on the defensive side of the ball the last couple of years. Trying to get guys healthy, you have to deal with a whole lot going on in your division with the Vikings, yep, with the Green Bay Packers, what's going to be going on with the Chicago Bears. You have to get this man healthy. He is the quarterback of the offensive line, and you're just hopeful that he is able to figure out a way how to get through this. The one thing about bones and fractures is that you do have a pretty solid deadline when a guy can come back, and outside of pain, you don't have to worry about performance issues as if it were a ligament injury. But this is huge if it is an injury later on. But right now, it might be a good time for a backup to get some reps and a coaching staff to get Cade May some rest.
0: Yeah, well, sources told NFL Network, Ian Rappaport, that he's expected to miss 8 to 10 weeks. So that's a long time. And I know Dan Campbell joked when he said he'll be back in time for the playoffs. The Lions got to make sure they're in position for the playoffs. So someone's going to have to step up and be that backup, as you mentioned, home team. But they're going to have to play at a high level. I mean, that's the anchor to your offensive line. And when that guy goes down, man, there's not a whole lot of teams that have a whole lot of depth along their offensive line, especially at the center position. That was a big free agent acquisition that they brought in. That's a bad loss for the Lions this early on.
4: All right, for the last one, speaking of a huge addition for someone's offensive line,
0: yep,
4: the Washington Commanders star left tackle Laremy Tunsil will undergo surgery to repair a torn tricep, expected to also miss significant time. Dan Quinn would not disclose how long he would be sidelined, but you had some hope that he would return for the season. So, Q.
3: What's the 411?
0: Again, man, another big blow to the offensive line. Laremy Tunsil is tasked with protecting Jaden Daniels' blind side. Jaden Daniels was often injured last year, so you need to make sure that he is protected at all costs. Matter of fact, injury has been, I think, one of the big issues with Jaden Daniels. Even his rookie year, that was really good. He had bumps and bruises that he was dealing with. He needs to stay upright for this Commanders team to get back to where they needed to be after having a down year last year. Laremy Tunsil, missing him for a significant amount of time is a big blow.
5: Yeah, you want him to not be afraid to be mobile, but Jaden Daniels needs to learn when the journey is over.
0: Yeah.
5: And, you know, also staying in the pocket is a big part of not having to run downfield if you can make your first or second read. So that's a big blow and a big guy who is not going to be there. And hopefully they're able to overcome, but you have to get your quarterback some protection.
0: And again, it's very rare that you see teams these days and age with a lot of depth along the offensive line. We talked about the center, and now we're talking about the left tackle. Very, very rare. Coming up next, quarterback battles in full force. Who's going to win each job? That's next on ESPN Radio.
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9: Without you.

camp comes NFL injuries. I'm Q Myers. Lions center Cade Mays suffered a wrist injury during a recent training camp practice. He'll miss a significant period of time, according to head coach Dan Campbell. A source told NFL Network's Ian Rappaport that Mays fractured a small bone in his wrist and is expected to sideline him roughly 8 to 10 weeks. Campbell also announced that the Lions running back Isaiah Pacheco is dealing with the MCL sprain and will miss some time, but he expects Pacheco to return before the Week 1 home opener against the New Orleans Saints. In Dallas, star defensive tackle Quinnen Williams and the Cowboys agreed to a 3-year extension worth just over $105 million, including $101 million guaranteed, $63.35 million guaranteed at signing. Williams had been signed through 2027 in a 4-year extension worth $96 million, the guaranteed of $66 million with the Jets in 2023. He now is signed through the 2030 season. UCLA is adding former Raiders and Saints quarterback Derek Carr as a special advisor to coach Bob Chesney. The team announced that on Monday. He will assist Chesney and the Bruins offensive staff with game plan and strategy while also working with UCLA quarterbacks in a volunteer role. Carr announced his retirement from the NFL in May of 2025. Currently in Major League Baseball, in the top of the eighth, the Dodgers lead the Royals 6-5. The Giants, they're losing to the Astros. Actually, they're just wrapping up with the Astros. It took extra innings. The Astros get the 6-3. I believe it was 6-3.

0: victory. That just, yep, 6-3. There it was. It's just that quick. The Padres defeated the Brewers 3-2. 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

0: I'm Q Myers. 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Home team, man, got a lot to get to when it comes to quarterback competitions. But I'll tell you what. Have you ever been in the middle of something and all of a sudden something ends? I got beef. I got beef with ESPN.com. I just gotta say, man, I gotta have a little bit of beef right now, man.
1: What happened, Q?
0: I'm going through some Major League Baseball scores, and all of a sudden the game goes from the bottom of the 10th to final, and all of a sudden it moves. Like, everything moves. Like, once the game goes final, it goes from the top of the screen to the bottom. So right in the middle of me saying, oh, yeah, hey, the Giants are, okay, they're losing. I think they lost, and I don't know what the final score is. How they can see, again, another lesson in it, be your own people.
1: Gremlins. Sometimes gremlins get up into the technology, and they just get a little bit devilish. So, you know, you did figure out what the score was, and now people on the West Coast are updated.
0: He said you did figure out what the score was. That's hilarious. Hey, man, again, it be your own people. This time, it's courtesy of ESPN.com. But there are some quarterback battles that are going on in the National Football League during training camp. And, of course, we deep dive into all this stuff. We love these quarterback battles. We love talking about training camp and, you know, who's going to win a job and who's not going to win a job. And one of the ones that we're hearing the most about is in Cleveland. And that's Deshaun Watson and Shedeur Sanders. And I don't know about you, but I've been seeing so many conflicting reports. One minute, Deshaun Watson's throwing 6 or 7 picks and looks terrible. Next day, he's fantastic in the red zone. Shedeur looks terrible. I don't know what to believe at this stage of the game. Even when we have Emmett Golden, who I always call the mayor of Cleveland, it just sounds like that quarterback battle in Cleveland is so up and down. I don't know if they have a quarterback, let alone two quarterbacks.
1: That one is very tricky to me, Q, and that's because it's the end of the line for Deshaun Watson. I don't care if they go 17-0. They're going to move on and get past his contract, which has been a disaster, maybe the worst contract in the history of sports when it's all said and done. And so it begs the question, do you go out and let's just say he wins the job. Do you go out and put the guy on the field who you know is not going to be here 1 minute longer than the end of this season for you? Or if Shedeur Sanders is a little lesser than, but he is somebody who is a viable option to be the quarterback of the future and a guy you just drafted last year, do you not let him go out there and see if he can be the future of the franchise, or he is the decider on whether or not you're going back into the NFL draft next year to look at the quarterback position?
0: Well, here's Browns head coach Todd Monken on when he plans on making a decision about his starting QB.
2: I have not. I anticipate the next couple of days. I'm kind of going through, they're each going to start a game. How do I want it that way? Does that make sense? Like, it's not that some of they're each going to start a game. We're still going to go through this week, and next week we're going to have to decide when we practice against the Bills, because then you're not going to just give one practice. You're not going to give one of the quarterbacks the ones. You're going to have to rotate those guys a little bit in the preseason practice. And then after those two games, then I think we'll be closer to at least having a better idea. But one's going to start one game, the other one's going to start the other.
1: Okay, he's got a plan. But what's the result of the plan? Let's just say they both aren't bad and they both are decent. I mean, obviously, if one is better than the other, you have to go out and try to compete. You have to go out and try to, you know, win football games, shock the world, and figure out a way how to negotiate a division that has the Bengals, the Ravens, and the Steelers in it. So you're not just throwing up the flag because you're going to be saying goodbye to Deshaun Watson. But just say it is close. What do you do? And that goes back to my point. I think the better play, if Shedeur Sanders is not a turnover machine and he's not awful, I think he's the better option to see where the future of the franchise is headed. Because if he's successful, you know you have it. If he's not successful, then you know you're going to get your new quarterback some point in the draft next year.
0: Yeah, if Ty goes to the runner, like we used to say in baseball all the time, I would say that would be Shedeur Sanders, right? If everything is even, I would think it makes more sense for Shador for every reason that you mentioned. But that's not the only quarterback competition going on. And this one I kind of look at completely opposite of the Browns. That's the one in Minnesota with Kyler Murray and J.J. McCarthy. I honestly think that this is Kyler Murray's job. I feel like that they're just going through the motions here.
1: Yeah, you're right. It's too bad for J.J. McCarthy. He had a shot, and maybe he was thrown in a little bit too early, and that happens sometimes to quarterbacks, but the bottom line is he has not been dynamic. He has not done anything to look like Justin Herbert when he got a start. He didn't look like Trevor Lawrence when they were patient with him. And the truth is, if you look at the history of the Minnesota Vikings the last few years, the guy they pick is the right guy. Kirk Cousins last year, he had 14 wins. Sam Darnold, his last year with the Vikings, he had 14 wins. So if they decide to go with Kyler Murray, you got to say they know what they're doing. And this is a big year for Kyler Murray if he wants to get a big contract and see if he can become the face of a franchise once again.
0: Well, here's Kevin Seifert, NFL Nation Vikings reporter, talking about the quarterback competition in Minnesota.
3: Well, we have a pretty interesting situation going on here in Minnesota. I think everyone understood that Kyler Murray was the favorite for this job, the heavy favorite going into training camp, and he had some really nice practices in the first week or so of camp, showed a lot of command of the offense and decision-making, but in the past probably 2 or 3 days, he's run into a little bit of a wall. It helps the Vikings that Brian Flores' defense has done a lot of blitzing against him, and so he hasn't had a lot of time to make decisions. But he threw 2 interceptions last night in their stadium practice, and just the way he has performed, I think he's maybe opened the window just a tiny bit for J.J. McCarthy to get in and make this at least interesting. But unfortunately for J.J., he has also struggled with his accuracy, made some nice downfield throws last night in the stadium practice, but also struggled in the red zone. So really what you have is going into the third week of camp, neither one of these guys has really jumped up and said, this is my job, I'm going to be the starter. And so the competition will continue.
1: I think it's the opposite of what's in Cleveland. I think the tie goes to the veteran here.
0: Yeah.
1: Kyler Murray has scored a lot of touchdowns. He rushes for a lot of touchdowns. He extends plays. He can be a little bit erratic, but J.J. McCarthy just has not shown you anything that says, hey, I am better than whoever is competing with me. And
0: including availability.
1: Yeah. And so now you're in a position where he is really just going to have to blow the doors off of the coaching staff. And really, you hate to ask somebody to be perfect because you shouldn't have to be at the quarterback position in the preseason. But less than perfect, I don't think, moves J.J. McCarthy up the depth chart.
0: Yeah, I just don't think he's him. Look, the reality of it is we know every quarterback drafted in the first round is not going to pop and be that guy. There were 6 quarterbacks drafted in the first round of that 2024 draft. Every one of them is not going to make it. Caleb Williams, he looks like he's the guy. Jaden Daniels looks like he's the guy. Drake May, we know he's the guy. Now you got questions about Penix. You've got questions about J.J. McCarthy. Bo Nix has been the guy. He's helped the Broncos get to the playoffs both years in the league. The questions are Penix, and the questions are J.J. McCarthy. Speaking of Penix, and I saved this one for last because I know that you got this one covered like a glove. What about the quarterback competition in the ATL? Michael Penix, number 8 overall pick at one point, going up against Tua, who comes in on a 1-year deal. Veteran, young quarterback, both guys injury-prone, if you want to call them that. What's up with that situation?
1: I think Michael Penix Jr. has just been dealt a raw hand.
0: Okay.
1: And I don't know the path of him becoming the starting quarterback for the Atlanta Falcons unless there's an injury to Tua, because he blew out his knee week 10 of the NFL season. So a year from then would be in November of this year of the NFL season. So you're talking about 10 games in, and unless Tua is completely a disaster, which nothing in his history shows you that. When Tua has been upright, he has been one of the more accurate quarterbacks in the NFL, albeit he did have Tyreek Hill, but now he's got Drake London, now he's got Bijan Robinson, now he's got Kyle Pitts. This might be the best setup since his best days in Miami, and I just don't see the path to Michael Penix Jr. getting the reps in training camp, getting the reps in preseason, and finding a way once the season starts to take the starting job away from Tua Tagovailoa.
0: Yeah, no, that's going to be the big question. And again, you mentioned the injury. Well, unfortunately, injuries happen to both those guys, yeah. Right? Like you said, Tua's been really good when he's upright. The problem is keeping him upright. And, you know, obviously that's going to be the job of Atlanta, and we'll see what happens. But, you know, I don't ever root for anyone to fail. But the one thing I can tell you is that, you know, the folks that drafted Michael Penix number 8 overall aren't the folks in the house right now. Right? So that's how that situation goes sometimes.
1: Well, that's true, which means they're not beholden to him or to Tua.
0: Right.
1: And if this thing is where Tua's a placeholder and the Falcons are able to be okay or they're not able to be okay, the Falcons, like other quarterbacks who have questions about the future, now that they've locked up their star players and their, you know, their skilled players, they have a chance to go into the draft next year to pick this regime's version of who they think the franchise face should be. So it's a good opportunity. I really hope Michael Penix Jr. gets an opportunity. But outside of something bad happening to Tua, I don't see how he's going to get that opportunity at all.
0: Yeah, it looks like it's going to be a tough go for Michael Penix Jr., but, I mean, all he could do is make himself available and be ready if and when that opportunity does emerge. He is Brandon, Home Team Leak. I'm Q Myers. 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

0: push, kick, push. Got a little Lupe in our lives, man. Can't go wrong with a little Lupe in our lives. Alongside Brandon, home team Leak, I'm Q Myers. 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
2: Nothing can stop me. I'm all the way up.
1: This is All the Way Up.
2: All the way up.
1: On game night.
2: I'm all the way up.
0: And we got to show that love to Major League Baseball and some of the big-time performances. We'll start out with the Padres and the Brew Crew. This is how it ended.
3: 1-1. Miller deals. Lockridge runs. The pitch is low. Fermin's throw. The tag. He is out at second. And the ball game is over. Freddie Fermin throws out Brandon Lockridge trying to steal second to end the game. Mason Miller collects his 30th save as the Padres win it 3-2.
2: Nothing can stop me. I'm all the way up.
4: Call courtesy of 93.7, the Fan, about Fermin with the last out of the game. Mason Miller going to San Diego. Just hadn't worked out all the money, all the contracts they've doled out in San Diego. Now they're trying to put something together for next year. It'll be interesting to see what kind of momentum they can build, but just got behind the eight ball too soon out there in the NL West and now trying to finish up strong in 2026.
0: It's got to be a cold feeling, man, when you're thinking you're about to steal second base, put your team in position to maybe tie that bad boy out, and then you get thrown out. Just got, yeah, exactly. My bad. Didn't mean to do that. The Diamondbacks, the Rockies, this one was never close.
3: As 2-1. That is swung on and hit well. Out to deep left. Headed towards the bullpen. Brilliant slam, Arenado.
5: Can't make a living throwing at 92 down the middle, that's for sure. You learn the hard way, and then after a hit batter and a walk, and that's just injury on top of insult there.
2: Nothing can stop me. I'm all the way up.
4: Courtesy of 98.7. 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They say the double play is the pitcher's best friend. What about a first inning grand slam, Q?
0: Yeah.
4: That's a pitcher's best friend when you give them all kinds of wiggle room the rest of the way.
0: Yeah, and that's all they needed. Again, the 9-0 victory. And yeah, it's nice to go ahead and get that grand slam out of the way to start things off. If I'm the pitcher, I'm going to the mound feeling pretty good about myself because I have a nice little lead. Obviously, they've got to hold on to it, and they had no problem with that. Blank getting the 9-0 victory in the game. How about the Mets and the Braves? Want to speak about grand slams? How about this one?
3: First pitch, swinging, it's a high fly ball, right center field, Acuna back, he looks up, this one is gone! Grand slam, Brett Beatty! 5-0 Mets in the first inning.
2: Nothing can stop me, I'm all the way up.
4: 880 ESPN New York, that one hurt my soul, right across the street from the studios where I sit here in the Battery, Atlanta. The studios of 680 Fan. Bryce Elder for the Braves, a big X factor with the Braves not picking up a frontline starter at the trade deadline. It's basically Chris Sale, the Braves' ace, and a bunch of guys who need to go six innings to protect the bullpen. Braves was one of the best bullpens in all of baseball all year long, and they're going to have to save those arms the rest of the way and in the postseason.
0: Atlanta's still looking good, right? They still got a nice little lead there in the division, the NL East, but understandable games like that getting away pretty early, especially after Atlanta had been on a nice little roll. What, they had won 7 in a row at one point? So, yeah, that's you don't like to lose, especially if you want to lose to the Mets. You
4: no,
0: don't want to lose
4: never.
0: To the Mets, the
4: never.
0: Last place Mets. Well, that last one hurt your soul. This one hurt my soul. The Rays, the Athletics, the Rays.
6: Swings and drives it on the line to deep left. This is way back, and it's a one-run game. Junior Caminero with a rocket to left. A three-run homer. And the Rays now answer the three runs by the A's. It's 6-5, and there's still nobody out in the eighth.
2: Nothing can stop me. I'm all the way up.
4: 620 at WDAE with the call. Junior Caminero with the three-run bomb, and you got a guy who's got pop in the bat. The Rays been dangerous all year long, continue to be dangerous with a dangerous man with a three-run shot.
0: And the A's, they had just won their first series. They had lost 12 series in a row. They get a series win over the Red Sox, which surprised the mess out of me. And then they turn around, take a L to the Tampa Bay Rays, 10-6. So some things never change. Hey, win a couple games. Don't worry. We'll be back to losing sooner rather than later. And that's exactly what they did. So your team lost, my team lost, and the Astros and Giants, Mama Q's team lost as well.
7: 1-0. That is ripped into left field for a base hit, and that'll head all the way to the corner. Scoring is Wade. On his way to third base, Pena. He's around third. He will score standing up. A two-run double for Isak Paredes, and the Astros' lead is 6-3.
2: Nothing can stop me. I'm all the way up.
4: KBME, 790 AM on the call, and the Astros getting themselves a nice double. When you're talking about fighting to the end, looking at guys that are still scrapping and coming up with big hits, there you go, as folks are still trying to figure out what the deal is in Houston.
0: Yeah, well, look, they're the only team currently with a winning record in the AL West. They're at 61-59 after the victory tonight. Now, it looks like the Rangers are about to win. They're in the top of the 10th, and they're really blowing the doors off the Angels, so they look like they're going to improve to 60-59. But what a strange division. What a strange division. The AL really, in general, has been strange all season long, but the AL West has been a whole bunch of yuck when it comes to the records of these teams, like the Astros, the Rangers, and even the Mariners are sitting there at 56-63. We're showing love to the ones that deserve it here on Game Night on ESPN Radio and the all-new ESPN app. What about the Twins and the Royals? How did the bottom of the seventh sound?
8: 2-1 pitch. Swung on and hit well for Bell. Deep left center field for Josh. That's headed for the bullpen and gone for a three-run homer. Just wait, said Dan Gladden during the commercial break. We're going to hang a four or five spot here, and that's a handful of runs here in the seventh inning.
2: Nothing can stop me. I'm all the way up.
4: Another strange one. Twins, couple of games out of first place over there in the AL Central. Call courtesy of the Treasure Island Baseball Network. You get a three-run shot late in the ball game and put you up 7-1. So you still, the one thing that has really worked out in baseball over the last decade and some change, the wild card, when you're talking about teams that legitimately could get hot at the end. I think there are a lot of mediocre teams that are hanging around a couple of games out, but there are teams that legitimately could get hot. The Astros, the Twins, that could be a fun ride to the end.
0: Yeah, it really can, and that's why we love baseball, the way that the ebbs and flows of a season goes, and we know it's all about postseason baseball. Who's going to be there, and who's going to get hot at the right time? What about the Dodgers? Dodgers haven't been looking so hot as of late. Well, that's going to change sooner rather than later. What did Freddie Freeman do tonight?
7: And Freddie swings, rips it on the ground, right field, a base hit. They're going to send Ohtani. He comes around third. Here comes the throw to the plate. It's off the mark. Ohtani scores down to second. Freeman is out trying to extend, but the run comes in, and the Dodgers take a 6-5 lead.
2: Nothing can stop me. I'm all the way up.
4: Call courtesy of AM 570 LA Sports. The Dodgers just had a power outage all over the place in the bullpen, closing in with the bats, and it looks like they're trying to turn it around tonight.
0: Yeah, they get the dub 6-5, and you know, maybe that's what they needed to get things turned around. We're actually able to score some runs where they've been struggling to score runs as of late. So as I said before, they're the Avengers. They have plenty of talent. They'll be just fine. Coming up next, SportsCenter All Night with Jay Reynolds. 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
15: Coming up on SportsCenter All Night. Scooble takes the mound for the Dodgers as they look to get back on track.
25: 0-2. Scooble delivers. Massey swings and misses.
15: The Rays try to make it 7 in a row against the A's.
25: Swing the ball hit high in the air and deep to left center field. This is headed way back, and the Rays have a 1-0 lead.
15: Quinnen Williams and the Cowboys agree to a new deal.
26: I love this for Quinnen Williams. Congratulations to him and his family. Well-deserved, and Dallas got themselves a good one.
15: Plus, we have all the latest from NFL training camps.
27: It's a massive blow. There's no two ways about it. I do believe that Laremy Tunsil is the second most indispensable member of this Commander offense.
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28: That time of summer, spotlight's getting warmer. 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Dodgers landing the biggest chip prior to the trade deadline, of course. Eric Skubal from Detroit, but L.A. has struggled of late. 10 losses in 13 games, including that 7-game skid in there. Manager Dave Roberts prior to Monday's matchup against Kansas City.
29: You know, just kind of thinking about it on the plane yesterday, it's like we're a wild card team right now. And you know, we got to get going and play with urgency. And I think that we got to make sure we don't get ahead of the playoff situation and talk about, you know, winning now, winning today, and winning tomorrow. And, you know, so I think that that's the thing that, you know, we need to get to and then deal with whatever result. But I think that's part of the we're going to be okay and we're good. You know, that's not good enough. And clearly it's not, given how we've played over the last month. So, and we put ourselves in this position, but a lot of talent. But I think that across the board, we need to play with more urgency, and our guys know that.
28: Dave Roberts and the Dodgers getting Skubal. Couldn't get a win last week at Wrigley. Monday making his home debut, taking the mound on Monday against the Royals.
25: The 1-2 to Massey. Marte leads off first. Massey
0: swings and misses. So he's down on strikes. Second out of the second.
28: Scooble would go five, gave up three runs on four hits, striking out six. But he also left with the Dodgers trailing 3-2. L.A. trailed, in fact, until the seventh.
0: And Freddie swings, rips it on the ground, right field, a base hit. They're going to send Ohtani. He comes around third. Here comes the throw to the plate. It's off the mark. Ohtani scores down to second. Freeman is out trying to extend, but the run comes in, and the Dodgers take a 6-5 lead.
28: L.A. AM 570 L.A. Sports. Speaking of runs counting on a play where an out is recorded, we'll have more on that in 4 minutes. Dodgers, though, rally. They get the 6-5 win. Tarek Skubal giving up those three runs over five innings in his home debut. Shohei Ohtani scoring the go-ahead run in the seventh. L.A. rallying for just its second victory in its last 10 games with the 6-5 win at home over Kansas City. Best record in Major League Baseball, that would be the Brewers. But Monday in San Diego.
1: 1-1, Merrill in the air, deep to center field. Mitchell's back at the wall. This one, going to go! Jackson Merrill puts the Padres ahead. His third home run in as many games. And for the first time tonight, the Padres lead. It's 3-2.
28: Padres taking the lead in the seventh. They would still hold that lead in the ninth. Brewers trying to rally, trying to get a runner into scoring position, which would be the tying run in scoring position.
1: 1-1. Miller deals. Lockridge runs. The pitch is low. For Means throw. The tag. He is out at second, and the ball game is over. Freddie Fermin throws out Brandon Lockridge, trying to steal second to end the game. Mason Miller collects his 30th save as the Padres win it 3-2.
28: 93-7 the fan, 3-2 the final. Jackson Merrill, that go-ahead two-run shot in the seventh, his 19th of the season, third straight game where he's had a homer. First time in his career he's hit homers in three consecutive games. He now has nine since the All-Star break. Padres get the win, third straight win. They're now 13-4 in their last 17 games, going back to July 24th, second-best record in baseball in that span, behind only Tampa Bay. Brewers, meanwhile, 3-7 in their last 10 road games, 2-6 in their last 8 road games against the Padres since the start of 2024. National League wild card, Cubs hold the top spot. Phillies, Diamondbacks neck and neck for the second wild card of the National League. Phillies, Monday, playing in St. Louis, getting another solid outing from starter Andrew Painter since he was recalled from AAA. And as for Phillies offense,
2: and the pitch swung on, hit well up the alley, right center field, and that ball is going to be on the warning track. It one hops the fence. Stubbs read it all the way. He's around third. He's going to come in and score, standing up. It's an RBI double by Kyle Schwarber. He's on base for the fourth time tonight, and the Phillies have a 4-2 lead. And here's the pitch. Swung on, hit well, left center field, up the alley, going for it is Fermin. He won't get it. It bounds off the bottom of the wall. It's going to score two, and Sosa slides into second with a two-run double, and the Phillies break open some breathing room. It's now 6-2 Phillies.
28: Sports Radio 94 WIP. Phillies hang on for a 6-5 win. Andrew Painter gets the win. He went 5 1/3, gave up two earned runs on two hits, walked three, but struck out six. He didn't allow a hit until the sixth inning. 5 1/3 innings, longest no-hit bid of his career. He's allowed two runs or fewer in three straight starts since he was recalled from Lehigh Valley, AAA. Phillies get the win. Best record in baseball this season in one-run games. They're now 21-11 in one-run games. So the Phillies get a win. As for the Diamondbacks, they do likewise, getting all they needed in the first inning.
1: As 2-1, that is swung on and hit well. Out to deep left, headed towards the bullpen. Grand slam, Arenado!
3: Can't make a living throwing at 92 down the middle, that's for sure. You learn the hard way, and then after a hit batter and a walk, and that's just injury on top of insult there.
28: Arizona Sports 98-7, Diamondbacks. A 9-0 win over the Rockies. They are 19-9 since July 9th. Second best record in baseball behind the Red Sox over that span. Diamondbacks with the shutout. They remain tied with the Phillies for the second spot in the National League wild card race. The Rockies, meanwhile, shut out for the sixth time this season. SportsCenter All Night, ESPN Radio to Toronto. Red Sox, they've played well for most of the summer, especially that month of July, but here in August, hitting a bit of a speed bump, that slump continuing in Toronto.
4: 0-1 to McAdoo. And he hits it in the air right field. Going back, Abreu to the warning track, turns at the wall. See you later. Home run, Charles McAdoo. And the Blue Jays strike first on the rookie's second career home run. Payoff pitch. He's hit on the line. Down in right field, a base hit. Carlos Famous gives swing of the wave. The throw from Abreu bounces in off the glove of Wong. He's safe. Springer back to the plate to be extra sure. And the run in to score. Andrés Giménez on second now after another RBI hit. He's agent zero and captain clutch. 2-0 Blue Jays in the bottom of the sixth inning.
28: Sportsnet 590 The Fan. Blue Jays a 2-1 win over the Red Sox. Boston's lost three straight for the first time since mid-June. Blue Jays, meanwhile, their 10th win when scoring two runs or fewer. That's the most in Major League Baseball. Now, as promised, run scoring with an out recorded, that whole thing. Odd play during this game in Toronto, where Boston loses 2-1. Boston's lone run coming in the top of the seventh on what was essentially a sacrifice fly. Red Sox had runners at first and third with one out. However, the Jumbotron was showing two outs. So on that fly ball, both Boston runners thought there were two outs, so they were on the move. Toronto realized that the catch in center field was the second out of the inning, so they threw to first base, doubled off that runner, three outs. But appeal plays, like that throw to first base, are a timing play. So the runner from third crossed home plate prior to the appeal to first base. For the record, there were two outs. The runner at third hadn't tagged up either. But the Blue Jays did not appeal to third base before the defense left the field. So by rule, they couldn't go after what's referred to as a fourth out, which could have negated that run scoring at home plate. Now, for some reason, it took more than 15 minutes and a call to New York to straighten the rules out before Boston's run was ultimately allowed, since the Blue Jays did not appeal to third base. Toronto manager John Snyder.
5: It was confusing, first time for me, but I think the rule is the rule, and it was just tough because they didn't challenge the play initially. It happened in the middle of an inning when Moran's coming in to warm up, and I think players just react. Players and coaches and managers react to what is being said to them, right? So after consulting with MLB, they told me that all of my players were across the third baseline before Charlie waved off the run, which I 100% disagree with. I don't know if Vlad is that fast after he got the ball at first. So we weren't given an opportunity to appeal to third. And going forward, when that play happens again in the next 100 years, if it's us, we will record the lead out at third.
28: Toronto did get the win, even with Boston getting that run in the seventh inning. SportsCenter All Night, ESPN Radio to the NFL. The Cowboys and defensive tackle Quinnen Williams agreeing to a three-year extension worth nearly $106 million. The deal includes $101 million in guaranteed money, $63 million guaranteed at signing. ESPN's Peter Schrager.
6: Look, I had Christian Parker, the first-year defensive coordinator, on my podcast a couple weeks ago. I said, what do you know of Quinnen? He says, I know of Quinnen when I was coaching with the Eagles and the Cowboys acquired him. I was punching a hole in the wall. I was so angry. Like, how'd they let him get him? Truth of the matter is, Jason and I both live in the New York, New Jersey area. I spend a lot of time in the Jets facility. There might be no better young man in this league than Quinnen Williams. What he does for the community, how he handles himself, what he does. You're not just paying for the player on the field. You're paying for the player in the community. I love this for Quinnen Williams. Congratulations to him and his family. Well-deserved, and Dallas got themselves a good one. That might end up being one of the best trades in recent NFL history.
28: Cowboys acquired Williams from the Jets at last year's trade deadline for a second-round pick in 2026, a first-rounder in 27. In seven games last year following the trade, Williams had 20 tackles, sack and a half, 33 quarterback pressures, two tackles for a loss, and a pass breakup. As for what it means for Dallas this year, ESPN's Jason McCourty.
6: He's huge. You think about it. He got there in the middle of the season a year ago. He's had an entire offseason next to Kenny Clark to really develop and dominate on the inside of this Cowboys defense. I remember talking to Gerald McCoy. He said they may be the best duo of defensive tackles in the entire NFL. When you're trying to revamp a defense, having two guys that can be disruptive in the middle goes a long way. Quinnen Williams deserves that money. I'm looking forward to a big year from him.
28: Williams is 28 years old, had been signed through 2027 in a four-year extension worth $96 million guaranteed. Cowboys now have a three-year extension worth $106 million. San Francisco has had its share of injury concerns this summer at training camp. Now Christian McCaffrey sitting out practice with tightness. ESPN 49ers reporter Nick Wagner.
7: After Christian McCaffrey missed his first practice out of all of the sessions in this training camp, I asked offensive coordinator Clay Kubiak just how concerned the Niners were with it. Kubiak said that the team is just managing McCaffrey. He's dealing with a little bit of soreness, but he's going to be fine. Kubiak added, the objective is just to get McCaffrey through the preseason without any issues, have him ready for week one against the Rams down there in Australia. Now, of course, it's understandable why McCaffrey's status today would have created some panic in the fantasy streets in particular, because the Niners had 16 players, including McCaffrey, not participating. Now, the Niners not concerned that any of those issues are going to be long-term. One that we are keeping an eye on, though, is defensive end Nick Bosa. He missed his fourth straight practice with what the team is calling general soreness as he recovers from a torn ACL. The Niners have joint practices with the Titans tomorrow and then open the preseason on Thursday night, also against that Tennessee team. Of course, given all the injury issues, don't expect to see anything but the backups in that game against the Titans.
28: Speaking of injuries at training camp this summer, Lions center Cade Mays suffering a wrist injury during training camp practice. He will miss a significant period of time. Sources indicating it's a small bone in his wrist that's been fractured. Could be out 8 to 10 weeks. Lions coach Dan Campbell.
8: You hate it. You know, I hate it for him, you know, because I felt like he was having a good camp and he had grown so much in our system just since spring. So, you know, in that regard, yeah, and for us too. But at the same time, there again, there's a reason why we have Juice here too, and some of these other guys, you know, and they're going to get a look, and we're going to find the best five. We will find the best five, and we're trying to find that before camp starts. But look, if this goes into the season, it does. But at some point, we will find the best five and where they belong, and they'll be ready.
28: And when your offensive line is missing the center, ESPN analyst Field Yates.
9: Every quarterback needs to be protected well, but Jared Goff is near the top of the list of quarterbacks that rely on protection. He's an excellent player when he has time and space, but last year there were 36 quarterbacks that threw the ball at least 200 times. Jared Goff was 33rd out of those 36 in both QBR and touchdown to interception ratio when he was under pressure. He's a timing and rhythm passer, and this Lions offensive line has undergone major alterations this offseason. Mays, who got $8.5 million per year to be their starting center, is one layer of depth that has already been chipped off of this Lions offensive line for a good chunk of the beginning of the season. No doubt this is some duress.
28: We'll see how the Lions handle it with their offensive line being banged up. Getting to 20 wins. That's next. SportsCenter All Night continues. It's ESPN Radio.
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1: 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A 107-95 win over the tempo. Atlanta now 20-12 on the season. Win 20 or more in consecutive seasons for the first time in franchise history since they began play in 2008. Seventh game with 100 points or more this season. 107-95 win over the tempo, which suffers its ninth consecutive loss. Third longest losing streak in the WNBA this season. They've dropped 13 of their last 14. Storm snapping an 11-game losing streak with a 97-88 win over the Sky. The 11-game losing streak had been tied for the longest in team history and tied for the longest in the WNBA this season. For the Sky, their fifth straight road loss, one shy of their longest road losing streak this season. SportsCenter All Night, ESPN Radio, college football around the corner, SEC always in focus. Lane Kiffin's certainly going to be in the spotlight at LSU. Speaking with Marty and McGee, spoke of risk versus comfort zone impacting his decision to join the Tigers.
2: Making a decision to take a different job, in my opinion, on my side, it has nothing to do with anything that was said in that special. You have a new circumstance, you have a new decision come up, and you take a different job. You know, you didn't go against things you said of values and principles and anything. Two things can be right and be true at the exact same time. And again, with age, I've learned that, so I don't argue as much with people. Like, your view can be right and mine, too. These two things can be right. Those can have been the best 6 years of my life, on field and off the field, especially off the field. And I can have loved Oxford and loved Ole Miss and truly mean that I needed it more than it needed me, and I can have taken a new job. This doesn't mean that that didn't happen. The LSU job came open. I liked, in the meetings with them, how that they were going to give you full control. I liked the way that they had NIL set up to build rosters, not just for the next year, but for years to come.
1: And now landing at LSU, what are the expectations there? ESPN analyst Dusty Dvorak.
3: The ceiling is a national championship. Now, the realistic expectation, I think, is the college football playoff. But you heard Coach Kiffin say it right there with Marty and McGee. The reason he went to LSU is because the abundance of resources he's going to have at his disposal. And we've seen that. He's got over a $40 million roster. They brought in 40-plus new players. That some of them are really, really good, including Sam Levitt, whose health is going to be a real key for this season. They also retained Blake Baker as the defensive coordinator, which helped keep key players like Whit Weeks and retain a quality recruiting class with some loaded young defensive linemen. So, look, this is going to be a good LSU team.
1: And the goal always, a championship, but you got to get to the college football playoff, of course, in order to win a championship. What does that playoff look like as we move into the future? Still talking about it. ESPN's Pete Thamel.
4: The main topic of discussion, Zubin, was what 24 would look like. A drill down into calendar, a drill down into schedule, a drill down into how all that would work. The consultants for the CFP brought in some basic financials of what a 24-team college football playoff would look like and what some of the general viability would be financially if they brought it out to market. Now, they did not give specific dollar amounts today, Zubin. They didn't say it would be worth this much and that. There is a lot of skepticism because any 24-team playoff would have to overcome the cost of championship games, which are valued somewhere around between $200 and $250 million. So today was a lengthy call. There was a lot of drilling down. There was some chatter online about a 20-team format being presented. I was told that would not manifest itself in any significant way. There's Big Ten pushback on that. That's not quite a fully baked idea in anyone's mind yet. So today is a logistics day for the CFP. No big decisions or big news out of this call.
1: Speaking of logistics, to the NFL. In Buffalo, there's a new $2 billion stadium. Fans were in it over the weekend. Bills hosting nearly 52,000 fans for their blue and red practice over the weekend. And shots showing up online of obstructed view seats earlier on Amber and Ian.
5: These photos Were people sitting in the seats that are actually provided to the season ticket holders that they purchased, and then those are the seats that are blocked by the stairway? Some of these photos are pretty bad, Ian, where they're, I mean, it's the field is like half blocked, and the railings are weird and in the way. And but at the same time, or were those people just trying to go viral, so they're going up to some seat that's not actually going to be for sale, you know, that they use for a concert when the stage is in a different place of the field? But they're not using it for a football game. There's those sorts of seats in every stadium. So I don't know what to make of this. If there are season ticket holders who have obstructed views and we're not aware of it, obviously, that's
6: a damn
5: bad.
6: Big deal.
5: But what I will say is what you do not want is any of this when you're launching a new stadium like the Bills are. All they want is positivity and excitement that Highmark Stadium is opening. And this isn't that right now. They're getting crushed on social media.
6: I can't imagine the Pegula family, who are the owners of the Buffalo Bills, would be allowing PSL seats, private seat licenses, to be sold with obstructed views. There's no way in hell I can imagine that. If it is... And they are? I mean, hell hath no fury.
1: The biggest issue was that several hundred seats have views of the field obstructed by railings. The team saying it has heard from, quote, less than 1% of PSL account holders regarding concerns. There are 17,000 PSL holders, each holding one or more seats in the new stadium. The team says some seats have been pointed out as having obstructed views, but they have not been sold for football games. SportsCenter All Night continues. It's ESPN Radio.
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1: Will it be rose-colored lenses looking at the Saints as 2-a-days continue this morning on Unsportsmanlike? 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
1: Brennan Williams has an extension in Dallas, nearly $106 million worth. Storm snapping their losing streak in Seattle. Rays continue their win streak, picking up their seventh straight. Dodgers rally at home.
2: And Freddie swings, rips it on the ground, right field, a base hit. They're going to send Ohtani. He comes around third. Here comes the throw to the plate. It's off the mark. Ohtani scores down to second. Freeman is out trying to extend, but the run comes in, and the Dodgers take a 6-5 lead.
1: AM 570 LA Sports. Dodgers win it 6-5 at home over the Royals. Their second win in their last 10 games. They trailed 3-0. Seventh win this season after trailing by at least 3 runs. Tarek Skubal got the start, wound up with a no decision, gave up 4 hits and 3 runs in his 5 innings of work, struck out 6 through 95 pitches, but gets a no decision. Shohei Ohtani, 2-for-4 with a double, an RBI, scored twice, had a stolen base as well. He was the one, as you heard, who scored the go-ahead run in the seventh as the Dodgers get the win. It's been a struggle of late, but August isn't necessarily as important as the fall, says former American League MVP Mo Vaughn earlier on ESPN Radio.
3: The Dodgers they played down to the last game the last 2 years. They are just worried about getting into the playoffs. Of course, you know you want to win a division, but I don't think they're really worried about home field advantage. It's still early. These guys are preparing themselves for the playoffs. I don't think they, you know, like I said, they want to get their home field advantage, but to them it doesn't matter. They just want to get there with everybody healthy,

0: and then let the chips fall where they may with that talent and the pitching staff they have.
1: And among the teams that they'll be facing, they've got an upcoming series against the Brewers with the best record in baseball. It's a measuring stick, right?
0: I think everybody knows in the National League, you're going to have to compete with the Dodgers at some point. And definitely, listen, it's still too early. It's, you know, the big beginning of August. We got a whole 3 weeks left, and then another month of the season, and then we're going to go. Does it gain confidence if the Brewers play well? Absolutely. If the Dodgers lose, does it really matter to them? Probably not. So it's all what lens you're looking out of at this point in time. At some point, you're going to have to meet each other and play in the playoffs and battle it out.
1: Dodgers getting the win on Monday over the Royals. Second win in their last 10 games. SportsCenter all night, ESPN Radio. Rays have been on a run lately, and that continued on Monday.
2: Swings and drives it on a line to deep left. This is way back, and it's a one-run game. Junior Caminero with a rocket to left. A three-run homer. And the Rays now answer the three runs by the A's. It's 6-5, and there's still nobody out in the eighth. Here's the pitch. Swing and a line drive and a right up. Base hit for Walls. The Rays have the lead. DeLuca scores. Simpson right behind him. First to third is Fortes. And Taylor Walls comes through. And the Rays now have a half dozen. And they're up for the first time since the first batter of the ballgame. Rays lead 8-6 in the eighth. And the Bluebirds are out in West Sacramento.
1: 620 WDAE. Rays a 10-6 win over the Athletics. They scored 8 runs in the eighth. Their most in a single inning this season. They trailed 6-2 going into the eighth. They win it 10-6. Their seventh consecutive victory. Longest active win streak in Major League Baseball, tied for the second longest streak this season. Junior Caminero with his 34th home run in that big eighth inning for Tampa Bay. For the A's, sixth loss when leading by at least 4 runs this season. Second most that has happened in the Major League Baseball. The Nationals have done it 7 times. The A's now 6. Astros and Giants. Here's a drive deep down the right field line. It is gone! A home run! Just stayed fair inside the foul pole. And the Giants take the lead 2-1. And I don't know if it made the water on the fly or bounced in. It's 2-1 Giants. Ninth home run of the year for Jung-Woo Lee. And it would be a 6-3 win for the Astros over those Giants. Astros lead the Rangers by a game for first place in the American League West. Yordan Alvarez has not homered in 11 straight games, his longest drought since an 11-game drought in 2024. As for Jung-Ho Lee, ninth homer of the season, breaking a tie with last year. That's a new career high. The Rangers in 10 innings get past the Angels 4-1. Rangers have won 4 of their last 5 games. Brandon Nimmo, 2-for-4, the go-ahead RBI single in the 10th inning. Third go-ahead hit in extra innings. SportsCenter all night, ESPN Radio, NFL. Big deal for Dallas. Cowboys and defensive tackle Quinnen Williams agreeing to a 3-year extension worth nearly $106 million. ESPN's Field Yates.
3: Man, it's good to be a defensive lineman these days. And thank you, Jeffrey Simmons, who got a huge deal with the Tennessee Titans this offseason. That kind of got the ball rolling once again for defensive tackles to take that leap from sort of where they were at $30-ish million per year to an even bigger number. And now it makes me wonder, if Aaron Donald does come back, what's the contract look like for him and the Los Angeles Rams? Of course, he's been in retirement for a couple of years. But if he comes back and he looks like the old Aaron Donald, he might walk into Les Snead's office, the Rams GM, and say, pay me like the very top defensive tackle in the NFL. But Quinnen Williams, a very happy man right now in Dallas. They paid twice, the big price to get him in a trade, and now the big contract as well.
1: The 28-year-old had been signed through 2027, 4-year extension that guaranteed him $66 million from the Jets in 2023. He came over from the Jets at the trade deadline last year. SportsCenter all night, ESPN Radio. Speaking of the NFL, the Commanders see Laremy Tunsil out. He's going to have tricep surgery. Back to Field Yates.
3: He was the first to ever make $30 million per year amongst offensive linemen. That tells you how big of a loss this is, Keanu, right? You don't pay a guy the most money per year of any player to position and then not feel like this is a substantial blow for this Commanders offense. And let's talk about last season, right? It was a season that went by the wayside, specifically when Jaden Daniels got hurt. Not having Laremy Tunsil makes him more vulnerable to being banged up this season. Brandon Coleman's got a huge task on his plate, and this Commanders team has a very tough rollout in the first half of the season. We're going to know a lot about this offensive line early. In the first eight games, they've got visits from both the Los Angeles Rams. They traded for Myles Garrett this offseason and the Seattle Seahawks also on the ledger for the Commanders. So this is a team that's trying to bounce back. They've got a lot of the pieces in place to do so. Tough injury news for them over the weekend.
1: He's expected to miss significant time, obviously, with surgery to repair a torn tricep. Coach Dan Quinn.
4: So he did injure his tricep. He is going to get surgery. And it's always tough to, you know, talk about a player missing time, and especially a great player like LT. Not only is he an unbelievable player, like, he is a absolutely fantastic teammate. And he'll be missed, and we can't wait to get him back. When these tough scenarios come up, it does provide some opportunities, and Brandon Coleman will shift back out to left tackle. He's played a lot of winning football at left tackle here, and we know that he's ready for it.
1: Speaking of opportunities, it's training camp, time to win jobs in many cases, especially at the skill positions in Cleveland. There's a quarterback decision to be made. The ESPN Browns reporter, Daniel Olifruse.
5: Coach Tom Monken said he hasn't decided yet who will start the preseason opener against the Bears in Chicago on Saturday, but he did say that he intends to start Deshaun Watson in one of the two and Shedeur Sanders in the other game. Now, Watson and Sanders have been alternating days with the first team offense, but we did see a change on Saturday when it was supposed to be Sanders up with the starting offense. Instead, Watson took all the first team reps. Now today, Monken threw cold water on anyone thinking that that might leave an indication as to who he wants to start. He said that he was informed that Sanders had a couple more padded practices with the ones. He's back out there in the indoor bubble with the ones. And he said, hey, as long as we're still sharing reps, it's a competition. So the competition continues in Cleveland.
6: We haven't seen Deshaun Watson healthy for so long. How has he looked so far here in this camp compared to Sanders?
5: Yeah, well, it was a bit of a tough start to the first week of camp for Deshaun Watson. He threw six interceptions in the first handful of practices. But this week, too, that he just capped off was one of his best that we've seen. He looked decisive. He was throwing the ball with anticipation, moving the ball around. It's really what the coaches have wanted to see. So we'll see if he can stack up another strong week of practice leading into their preseason opener against the Bears.
1: Speaking of quarterback decisions, there's one to be made in Minnesota. There's a quarterback competition with Kyler Murray, J.J. McCarthy. Reportedly, neither is winning it. ESPN Vikings reporter Kevin Seifert.
7: We have a pretty interesting situation going on here in Minnesota. I think everyone understood that Kyler Murray was the favorite for this job, the heavy favorite going into training camp. And he had some really nice practices in the first week or so of camp. Showed a lot of command of the offense and decision making. But in the past probably two or three days, he's run into a little bit of a wall. It hurts the Vikings that Brian Flores' defense has done a lot of blitzing against him. And so he hasn't had a lot of time to make decisions. But he threw two interceptions last night in their stadium practice, and just the way he has performed, I think he's maybe opened the window just a tiny bit for J.J. McCarthy to get in and make this at least interesting. But unfortunately for J.J., he has also struggled with his accuracy, made some nice downfield throws last night in the stadium practice, but also struggled in the red zone. So really what you have is going into the third week of camp, neither one of these guys has really jumped up and said, this is my job, I'm going to be the starter. And so the competition will continue.
6: You know, obviously J.J. McCarthy got an extended look last year. Going into this season, what was the main thing that you heard from the Vikings that they needed to see out of him if he was going to keep the starting job?
7: I think they wanted to see a couple of things. First, a big leap just overall in his accuracy and his decisiveness. There was a lot of hesitation and frenetic nature in the pocket last year, and he also sailed a lot of passes. And he has made incremental progress, I think, at that. But he had a long way to go and a big gap to make up in order to really, truly challenge Kyler Murray. Kyler hasn't necessarily done his share yet, but I don't know that J.J. has either. So incremental progress for J.J. McCarthy, but not enough to say that he is imminently going to win this competition.
1: It's a quarterback competition for the Vikings. What does J.J. McCarthy need to do if he doesn't win the job? Earlier on ESPN Radio, our Harry Douglas.
8: It is not the end of the day for J.J. McCarthy. If he's not named a starting quarterback, it's about perspective. It's about overcoming adversity. It's how do you rise back up from the things that have probably stomped you and made you stumble a little bit?
9: Mm-hmm.
8: Because that defines, in my opinion, the true character of a player and what their mindset is moving forward.
1: See what happens through training camp and through the preseason for the Vikings. 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
10: The Las Vegas Raiders reported at camp. New head coach Clint Kubiak is named the starting quarterback.
11: When we go out to practice, Kirk Cousins is the starting quarterback.
12: Tom Brady knew that he wanted a veteran to start the season, and they're going to bring along Fernando Mendoza at a very slow and casual pace.
1: There's the quarterback in Las Vegas for the Raiders. Little training camp scuffle, however. For the Raiders, edge rusher Max Crosby and quarterback Kirk Cousins getting into it over the weekend. Earlier on game night, RQ Myers.
13: It was business as usual. Kirk Cousins was running with the ones. Max Crosby was back out there doing what he does. And, you know, they were cordial to each other. This is the thing. Like, people think, oh, is there some kind of animosity? No, they have a tremendous amount of respect for each other. It's just competition. Max knows one speed, and Kirk didn't appreciate his arm getting tapped multiple times. He was just like, I'm good. Like, I'm not having that. I actually think that it said something about who Kirk Cousins is to the rest of the team. Like, hey, man, I'm willing to go after the biggest, baddest dude on the field out here to let him know that this ain't going to fly.
1: We've heard the stories. That's the key point that we heard on the Golics.
14: I have not yet seen video of this that's not AI slap on my timeline. If someone can't produce it soon, I'm thinking about becoming a Kirk Cousins, Max Crosby fight truther. I'm not sure this happened.
15: Oh, so you're going that far. Okay, all right. I see ya. This is not sending a message. I mean, in my opinion, the only message it's sending is anybody that's secure on the roster and not in danger of getting cut, which I would start swinging immediately to get kicked out of practice if I were in the upper echelon of that team to get a day off of practice. So I don't really think it's sending a message.
14: Now, if you were looking to send a message, and if you're Clint Kubiak coming in, reportedly the source of this was during a team period, Crosby hit Kirk Cousins twice, and on the second hit to his arm, which is the one no-no. You'll hear in every training camp you go to at every level of football, is stay out of the cylinder. The quarterback's essentially got a halo in addition to the red jersey, because the last thing you want in practice is your quarterback's arm getting hit when he thinks that he's safe, when the bullets aren't live, and now all of a sudden you're down the most important position in football going into the season. So I can understand wanting to send that message if you're the head coach, Dad, of saying, hey, we don't touch the quarterback during practice. We know what the situation's been here, and we're not trying to replicate that again.
15: So let me ask you a question, Mike. As a former offensive lineman, should we not have been reading that the O-line had to be pulled off Max Crosby? He hit their quarterback twice, which is a no-no. That is absolutely a no-no. And even I think Max Crosby, I think, even admitted that. Shouldn't it have read the O-line was kicked out of practice because they all jumped Max Crosby?
14: No question. And it's difficult because if I'm assuming this is the starting O-line and with Kirk Cousins. So while the Raiders may not all have the most job security across that offensive line, at the very least, Tyler Linderbaum's got more money than God. He should be out there choke slamming Max Crosby and trying to make a statement there. It is the number one red flag. If you see training camp videos anywhere of a quarterback getting hit and the five offensive linemen aren't immediately going over to apply some sweet chin music to whoever did it, you have to start asking some questions about the roster construct there.
1: The incident where Crosby struck Cousins twice on his throwing arm prompted the veteran quarterback to immediately confront him about the excessive contact. Tempers run hot during summer at training camp. Well, how high is the bar for Green Bay? That's next. SportsCenter All Night continues. It's ESPN Radio.
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1: We all know that the quarterback is the most important position in sports. 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
1: 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Training camps continuing in the NFL. Packers coach Matt LaFleur says Jordan Love is the best he's ever coached at anything revolving around quarterback in one specific instance. He said, quote, he's got to be the best I've been around in terms of protections and adjustments. Rarely does he get out-schemed. End of quotation. LaFleur, knowing full well the comments might ruffle the feathers of Aaron Rodgers, but stands by his quarterback. He says he thinks Love is the best pre-snap. Earlier on ESPN Radio, former Packers wide receiver Jordy Nelson.
2: I think the easy answer is to win playoff games. I think that's where all quarterbacks are judged. I think for the whole offense as a whole up here in Green Bay is because the consistency week in and week out and then performing in the big time games. So I think that's where I think the top notch players separate themselves is when it's week in and week out, the consistency there and the way they perform. And then in the big time games, if it's on Sunday Night Football, Monday Night Football, when everyone's watching, or when it comes into late in the season and crunch time in the playoffs. Obviously, there's plenty of quarterbacks that once they win playoff games, they get pushed up a level in the tiers of quarterbacks, and I think that's just how it works in their grading scale. So you can throw up all the yards you want in random games, but to do it week in and week out, and then in the big time games is where it matters.
1: So Jordan Love can prove he's an elite quarterback this year. As for this year, how can the Packers make the trade for Micah Parsons successful?
2: I think, honestly, at the end of the day, with the Packers organization, is winning a championship. I don't want to say every year you don't do that's a failure, but you always come up short. At least in my 10 years there, that was the number one goal. I guess the number one goal was to get in the tournament and then to win the championship. We had some good seasons, maybe even some great seasons, but if you're not bringing the Lombardi Trophy home with the Packer organization, then you came up short in some aspects. So I think to make that big trade, I think it was a good idea. It was what they needed. I think if he stayed healthy last year, it could have been a different result. But when anyone ever buys all in, it's definitely winning division titles, getting in the playoffs, and then eventually winning a Super Bowl, which makes any of that worthwhile.
1: Speaking of disappointing results, Kansas City didn't have the best of seasons last year. Looking to turn things around this year, what does success look like for the Chiefs? Earlier on ESPN Radio, our Freddie Coleman.
3: This season will be a success for Kansas City if the defense is able to do their part and go a little bit beyond if the offense is not right or the offense is haphazard at the beginning of the year. Because the pieces are there. But his defense, they weren't bad last year, but by Chiefs standards, they didn't measure up. If they measure the previous year's Chiefs standards on defense, then that'll be a whole thing for the Kansas City offense to say, okay, we're not ready yet, but that defense will carry us through. And when we're ready, we're going to be hell on wheels and not just in the AFC West.
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0: Today's top sound. Number four.
1: Twice this season, Nolan Arenado has gone yard with the bases loaded, with both of those shots coming in the first inning. Arizona Sports, 98.7.
5: 2-1. That is swung on and hit well. Out to deep left. Headed towards the bullpen. Grand slam, Arenado.
6: Can't make a living throwing at 92 down the middle, that's for sure. You learn the hard way, and then after a hit batter and a walk, and that's just injury on top of insult there.
0: Number three.
1: Diamondbacks weren't the only team getting a grand slam Monday, and not the only team getting a grand slam in the first inning. 880 ESPN New York.
7: First pitch, swinging, it's a high fly ball, right center field. Acuna back, he looks up, this one is gone! Grand slam, Brett Beatty! 5-0 Mets in the first inning.
0: Number two.
1: Boston comes up short in Toronto. It's now three straight losses, but there were flashes of impressive play. Fortinet 590, the Fan.
6: Here's a little blooper.
8: Back a home plate. Oh, what a play by Connor Wong. That is a spectacular diving grab. He's hurt.
9: He hit his head on.
8: Time is called. He smoked his head on the track. One away. Oh, my goodness. That was spectacular.
0: Number one.
1: Boston losing three straight games, but for San Diego, Jackson Merrill with three straight going yard. 93.7 The Fan.
7: 1-1, Merrill in the air, deep to center field. Mitchell's back at the wall. This one, gonna go! won in as many games. And for the first time tonight, the Padres lead. It's 3-2.
1: Padres game out of a wild card spot. 8.5 back in the division. Dodgers do get a win on Monday. Tarek Skubal a no decision in his home debut. Speaking of Skubal, Tigers are 5-2 since the trade. They host Cleveland tonight. ESPN insider Tim Kirchen.
9: They're amazing, and you talked about how good their pitching has been. Their lineup has been even better. They've won 8 out of 11. They've outscored their opponents 89-27 during that period. Dylan Dingler, their catcher, who's going to get some MVP votes this year, more than a few, has been absolutely great. The entire lineup has been great for at least 3 weeks now.
1: And we'll see how they do when they host the Guardians starting on Tuesday. It was close, but they ended the game with a caught stealing. That's next. SportsCenter All Night. It's ESPN Radio.
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11: We are back, baby.
1: We're back.
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0: Coming up on SportsCenter All Night. Skubal takes the mound for the Dodgers as they look to get back on track.
1: 0-2. Skubal delivers. passes, swings, and misses.
0: The Rays try to make it 7 in a row against the A's.
1: Swinging a ball hit high in the air and deep to left center field. This is headed way back, and the Rays have a 1-0 lead.
0: Quinnen Williams and the Cowboys agree to a new deal.
2: I love this for Quinnen Williams. Congratulations to him and his family. Well-deserved, and Dallas got themselves a good one.
0: Plus, we have all the latest from NFL training camps.
2: It's a massive blow. There's no two ways about it. I do believe that Laremy Tunsil is the second most indispensable member of this Commander's offense.
0: From the worldwide headquarters of ESPN, this is SportsCenter All Night on ESPN Radio and on the ESPN app. Now, here's Jay Reynolds.
1: That time of summer. 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Dodgers landing the biggest chip prior to the trade deadline, of course. It's Eric Skubal from Detroit, but L.A. has struggled of late. 10 losses in 13 games, including that 7-game skid in there. Manager Dave Roberts prior to Monday's matchup against Kansas City.
21: You know, just kind of thinking about it on the plane yesterday, it's like we're a wild card team right now. And you know, we got to get going and play with urgency. And, you know, I think that we got to make sure we don't get ahead of the playoff situation and talk about, you know, winning now, winning today and winning tomorrow. And, you know, so I think that that's the thing that, you know, we need to get to and then deal with whatever result. But I think that's part of the we're going to be okay and we're good. You know, that's not good enough. And clearly it's not, given how we played over the last month. So, and we put ourselves in this position, but a lot of talent. But I think that across the board, we need to play with more urgency. And our guys know that.
1: Dave Roberts and the Dodgers getting Skubal. Couldn't get a win last week at Wrigley. Monday making his home debut, taking the mound on Monday against the Royals.
22: The 1-2 to Massey. Marte leads off first. Massey swings and misses. So he's down on strikes. Second out of the second.
1: Skubal would go 5, gave up 3 runs on 4 hits, striking out 6. But he also left with the Dodgers trailing 3-2. L.A. trailed, in fact, until the 7th.
22: And Freddie swings, rips it on the ground, right field, a base hit. They're going to send Ohtani. He comes around 3rd. Here comes the throw to the plate. It's off the mark. Ohtani scores down to 2nd. Freeman is out trying to extend, but the run comes in, and the Dodgers take a 6-5 lead.
1: AM 570 L.A. Sports. Speaking of runs counting on a play where an out is recorded, we'll have more on that in 4 minutes. Dodgers, though, rally. They get the 6-5 win. Tarek Skubal giving up those 3 runs over 5 innings in his home debut. Shohei Ohtani scoring the go-ahead run in the 7th. L.A. rallying for just its 2nd victory in its last 10 games with the 6-5 win at home over Kansas City. Best record in Major League Baseball, that would be the Brewers. But Monday in San Diego.
23: 1-1, Merrill in the air, deep to center field. Mitchell's back at the wall. This one, gonna go! Jackson Merrill puts the Padres ahead. His 3rd home run in as many games. And for the first time tonight, the Padres lead. It's 3-2.
1: Padres taking the lead in the 7th. They would still hold that lead in the 9th. Brewers trying to rally, trying to get a runner into scoring position, which would be the tying run in scoring position.
23: 1-1. Miller deals. Lockridge runs. The pitch is low. Fermin's throw. The tag. He is out at 2nd. And the ball game is over. Freddie Fermin throws out Brandon Lockridge, trying to steal 2nd to end the game. Mason Miller collects his 30th save as the Padres win it 3-2.
1: 93-7 the fan, 3-2 the final. Jackson Merrill, that go-ahead two-run shot in the 7th, his 19th of the season, 3rd straight game where he's had a homer. First time in his career he's hit homers in 3 consecutive games. He now has 9 since the All-Star break. Padres get the win, 3rd straight win. They're now 13-4 in their last 17 games going back to July 24th, 2nd best record in baseball in that span, behind only Tampa Bay. Brewers, meanwhile, 3-7 in their last 10 road games, 2-6 in their last 8 road games against the Padres since the start of 2024. National League wild card, Cubs hold the top spot. Phillies, Diamondbacks neck and neck for the 2nd wild card of the National League. Phillies, Monday, playing in St. Louis. getting another solid outing from starter Andrew Painter since he was recalled from AAA. And as for Philly's offense...
3: And the pitch swung on, hit well up the alley, right center field, and that ball is going to be on the warning track. It one hops the fence. Stubbs read it all the way. He's around third. He's going to come in and score, standing up. It's an RBI double by Kyle Schwarber. He's on base for the fourth time tonight, and the Phillies have a 4-2 lead. And here's the pitch. Swung on, hit well, left center field, up the alley, going for it is Vermeen. He won't get it. It bounds off the bottom of the wall. It's going to score two, and Sosa slides into second with a two-run double, and the Phillies break open some breathing room. It's now 6-2 Phillies.
1: Sports Radio 94 WIP, Phillies hang on for a 6-5 win. Andrew Painter gets the win. He went 5 1/3, gave up two earned runs on two hits, walked three, but struck out six. He didn't allow a hit until the sixth inning. 5 1/3 innings, longest no-hit bid of his career. He's allowed two runs or fewer in three straight starts since he was recalled from Lehigh Valley, AAA. Phillies get the win. Best record in baseball this season in one-run games. They're now 21-11 in one-run games. So the Phillies get a win. As for the Diamondbacks, they do likewise, getting all they needed in the first inning.
3: As 2-1. That is swung on and hit well. Out to deep left. Headed towards the bullpen. Grand slam, Arenado.
4: Can't make a living throwing at 92 down the middle, that's for sure. He learned the hard way. And then after a hit batter and a walk. And that's just injury on top of insult there.
1: Arizona Sports 98.7. Diamondbacks. A 9-0 win over the Rockies. They are 19-9 since July 9th. Second best record in baseball behind the Red Sox over that span. Diamondbacks with the shutout. They remain tied with the Phillies for the second spot in the National League wildcard race. The Rockies, meanwhile, shut out for the sixth time this season. Sports Center All Night, ESPN Radio to Toronto. Red Sox, they've played well for most of the summer, especially that month of July, but here in August, hitting a bit of a speed bump. That slump continuing in Toronto.
5: 0-1 to McAdoo. And he hits it in the air right field. Going back, Abreu to the warning track, turns at the wall. See you later. Home run, Charles McAdoo. And the Blue Jays strike first on the rookie's second career home run. Payoff pitch. He's hit on a line. Found in right field, a base hit. Carlos Bayless gives swing of the wave. The throw from Abreu bounces in off the glove of Wong. He's safe. Springer back to the plate to be extra sure. And the run in to score. Andrés Giménez on second now after another RBI hit. He's Agent Zero and Captain Clutch. 2-0 Blue Jays in the bottom of the sixth inning.
1: Sportsnet 590 The Fan. Blue Jays a 2-1 win over the Red Sox. Boston's lost three straight for the first time since mid-June. Blue Jays, meanwhile, their 10th win when scoring two runs or fewer. That's the most in Major League Baseball. Now, as promised, run scoring with an out recorded, that whole thing. Odd play during this game in Toronto, where Boston loses 2-1. Boston's lone run coming in the top of the seventh on what was essentially a sacrifice fly. Red Sox had runners at first and third with one out. However, the Jumbotron was showing two outs. So on that fly ball, both Boston runners thought there were two outs, so they were on the move. Toronto realized that the catch in center field was the second out of the inning, so they threw to first base, doubled off that runner, three outs. But appeal plays, like that throw to first base, are a timing play. So the runner from third crossed home plate prior to the appeal to first base. For the record, there were two outs. The runner at third hadn't tagged up either. But the Blue Jays did not appeal to third base before the defense left the field. So by rule, they couldn't go after what's referred to as a fourth out, which could have negated that run scoring at home plate. Now, for some reason, it took more than 15 minutes and a call to New York to straighten the rules out before Boston's run was ultimately allowed, since the Blue Jays did not appeal to third base. Toronto manager John Snyder.
6: It was confusing, first time for me, but I think the rule is the rule, and it was just tough because they didn't challenge the play initially. It happened in the middle of an inning when Moran's coming in to warm up. And I think players just react. Players and coaches and managers react to what is being said to them, right? So after consulting with MLB, they told me that all of my players were across the third base line before Charlie waved off the run, which I 100% disagree with. I don't know if Vlad is that fast after he got the ball at first. So we weren't given an opportunity to appeal to third. And going forward, when that play happens again in the next 100 years, if it's us, we will record the lead out at third.
1: Toronto did get the win, even with Boston getting that run in the seventh inning. SportsCenter All Night, ESPN Radio to the NFL. The Cowboys and defensive tackle Quinnen Williams agreeing to a three-year extension worth nearly $106 million. The deal includes $101 million in guaranteed money, $63 million guaranteed at signing. ESPN's Peter Schrager.
7: Look, I had Christian Parker, the first-year defensive coordinator, on my podcast a couple of weeks ago. I said, what do you know of Quinnen? He says, I know of Quinnen when I was coaching with the Eagles and the Cowboys acquired him. I was punching a hole in the wall. I was so angry. Like, how'd they let him get him? Truth of the matter is, Jason and I both live in the New York, New Jersey area. I have spent a lot of time in the Jets facility. There might be no better young man in this league than Quinnen Williams. What he does for the community, how he handles himself, what he does. You're not just paying for the player on the field. You're paying for the player in the community. I love this for Quinnen Williams. Congratulations to him and his family. Well-deserved, and Dallas got themselves a good one. That might end up being one of the best trades in recent NFL history.
1: Cowboys acquired Williams from the Jets at last year's trade deadline for a second-round pick in 2026, a first-rounder in 27. In seven games last year following the trade, Williams had 20 tackles, sack and a half, 33 quarterback pressures, two tackles for a loss, and a pass breakup. As for what it means for Dallas this year, ESPN's Jason McCourty.
8: He's huge. You think about it. He got there in the middle of the season a year ago. He's had an entire offseason next to Kenny Clark to really develop and dominate on the inside of this Cowboys defense. I remember talking to Gerald McCoy. He said they may be the best duo of defensive tackles in the entire NFL. When you're trying to revamp a defense, having two guys that can be disruptive in the middle goes a long way. Quinnen Williams deserves that money. I'm looking forward to a big year from him.
1: Williams is 28 years old, had been signed through 2027 in a four-year extension worth $96 million guaranteed. Cowboys now have a three-year extension worth $106 million. San Francisco has had its share of injury concerns this summer at training camp. Now Christian McCaffrey sitting out practice with tightness. ESPN 49ers reporter Nick Wagner.
9: After Christian McCaffrey missed his first practice out of all of the sessions in this training camp, I asked offensive coordinator Clay Kubiak just how concerned the Niners were with it. Kubiak said that the team is just managing McCaffrey. He's dealing with a little bit of soreness, but he's going to be fine. Kubiak added, the objective is just to get McCaffrey through the preseason without any issues, have him ready for week one against the Rams down there in Australia. Now, of course, it's understandable why McCaffrey's status today would have created some panic in the fantasy streets in particular, because the Niners had 16 players, including McCaffrey, not participating. Now, the Niners not concerned that any of those issues are going to be long-term. One that we are keeping an eye on, though, is defensive end Nick Bosa. He missed his fourth straight practice with what the team is calling general soreness as he recovers from a torn ACL. The Niners have joint practices with the Titans tomorrow and then open the preseason on Thursday night, also against that Tennessee team. Of course, given all the injury issues, don't expect to see anything but the backups in that game against the Titans.
1: Speaking of injuries at training camp this summer, Lions center Cade Mays suffering a wrist injury during training camp practice. He will miss a significant period of time. Sources indicating it's a small bone in his wrist that's been fractured. Could be out 8 to 10 weeks. Lions coach Dan Campbell.
24: You hate it. You know, I hate it for him, you know, because I felt like he was having a good camp and he had grown so much in our system just since spring. So, you know, in that regard, yeah, and for us too. But at the same time, there again, there's a reason why we have Juice here too, and some of these other guys, you know, and they're going to get a look, and we're going to find the best five We will find the best five, and we're trying to find that before camp starts. But look, if this goes into the season, it does. But at some point, we will find the best five and where they belong, and they'll be ready.
1: And when your offensive line is missing the center, ESPN analyst Field Yates.
10: Every quarterback needs to be protected well, but Jared Goff is near the top of the list of quarterbacks that rely on protection. He's an excellent player when he has time and space, but last year there were 36 quarterbacks that threw the ball at least 200 times. Jared Goff was 33rd out of those 36 in both QBR and touchdown to interception ratio when he was under pressure. He's a timing and rhythm passer, and this Lions offensive line has undergone major alterations this offseason. Mays, who got $8.5 million per year to be their starting center, is one layer of depth that has already been chipped off of this Lions offensive line for a good chunk of the beginning of the season. No doubt this is some duress.
1: We'll see how the Lions handle it with their offensive line being banged up. Getting to 20 wins. That's next. SportsCenter All Night continues. It's ESPN Radio.
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1: 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A 107-95 win over the Tempo. Atlanta now 20-12 on the season. Win 20 or more in consecutive seasons for the first time in franchise history since they began play in 2008. Seventh game with 100 points or more this season. 107-95 win over the Tempo, which suffers its ninth consecutive loss. Third longest losing streak in the WNBA this season. They've dropped 13 of their last 14. Storm snapping an 11-game losing streak with a 97-88 win over the Sky. The 11-game losing streak had been tied for the longest in team history and tied for the longest in the WNBA this season. For the Sky, their fifth straight road loss, one shy of their longest road losing streak this season. SportsCenter All Night, ESPN Radio, college football around the corner, SEC always in focus. Lane Kiffin's certainly going to be in the spotlight at LSU. Speaking with Marty and McGee, spoke of risk versus comfort zone impacting his decision to join the Tigers.
2: Making a decision to take a different job, in my opinion, on my side of it, has nothing to do with anything that was said in that special. You have a new circumstance, you have a new decision come up, and you take a different job. You know, you didn't go against things you said of values and principles and anything. Two things can be right and be true at the exact same time. And again, with age, I've learned that, so I don't argue as much with people. Like, your view can be right and mine, too. These two things can be right. Those can have been the best 6 years of my life, on field and off the field, especially off the field. And I can have loved Oxford and loved Ole Miss and truly mean that I needed it more than it needed me, and I can have taken a new job. This doesn't mean that that didn't happen. The LSU job came open. I liked, in the meetings with them, how that they were going to give you full control. I liked the way that they had NIL set up to build rosters, not just for the next year, but for years to come.
1: And now landing at LSU, what are the expectations there? ESPN analyst Dusty Dvorak.
3: The ceiling is a national championship. Now, the realistic expectation, I think, is the college football playoff. But you heard Coach Kiffin say it right there with Marty and McGee. The reason he went to LSU is because the abundance of resources he's going to have at his disposal. And we've seen that. He's got over a $40 million roster. They brought in 40-plus new players. That some of them are really, really good, including Sam Levitt, whose health is going to be a real key for this season. They also retained Blake Baker as the defensive coordinator, which helped keep key players like Whit Weeks and retain a quality recruiting class with some loaded young defensive linemen. So, look, this is going to be a good LSU team.
1: And the goal always, a championship, but you got to get to the college football playoff, of course, in order to win a championship. What does that playoff look like as we move into the future? Still talking about it. ESPN's Pete Thamel.
4: The main topic of discussion, Zubin, was what 24 would look like. A drill down into calendar, a drill down into schedule, a drill down into how all that would work. The consultants for the CFP brought in some basic financials of what a 24-team college football playoff would look like and what some of the general viability would be financially if they brought it out to market. Now, they obviously, they did not give specific dollar amounts today, Zubin. They didn't say it would be worth this much and that. There is a lot of skepticism because any 24-team playoff would have to overcome the cost of championship games, which are valued somewhere around between $200 and $250 million. So today was a lengthy call. There was a lot of drilling down. There was some chatter online about a 20-team format being presented. I was told that would not manifest itself in any significant way. There's Big Ten pushback on that. That's not quite a fully baked idea in anyone's mind yet. So today is a logistics day for the CFP. No big decisions or big news out of this call.
1: Speaking of logistics, to the NFL. In Buffalo, there's a new $2 billion stadium. Fans were in it over the weekend. Bills hosting nearly 52,000 fans for their blue and red practice over the weekend. And shots showing up online of obstructed view seats earlier on Amber and Ian.
5: These photos Were people sitting in the seats that are actually provided to the season ticket holders that they purchased, and then those are the seats that are blocked by the stairway? Some of these photos are pretty bad, Ian, where they're, I mean, it's the field is like half blocked, and the railings are weird and in the way. And but at the same time, or were those people just trying to go viral, so they're going up to some seat that's not actually going to be for sale, you know, that they use for a concert when the stage is in a different place of the field? But they're not using it for a football game. There's those sorts of seats in every stadium. So I don't know what to make of this. If there are season ticket holders who have obstructed views and we're not aware of it, obviously, that's
6: a damn
5: bad.
6: Big deal.
5: But what I will say is what you do not want is any of this when you're launching a new stadium like the Bills are. All they want is positivity and excitement that Highmark Stadium is opening. And this isn't that right now. They're getting crushed on social media.
6: I can't imagine the Pegula family, who are the owners of the Buffalo Bills, would be allowing PSL seats, private seat licenses, to be sold with obstructed views. There's no way in hell I can imagine that. If it is... And they are? I mean, hell hath no fury.
1: The biggest issue was that several hundred seats have views of the field obstructed by railings. The team saying it has heard from, quote, less than 1% of PSL account holders regarding concerns. There are 17,000 PSL holders, each holding one or more seats in the new stadium. The team says some seats have been pointed out as having obstructed views, but they have not been sold for football games. SportsCenter All Night continues. It's ESPN Radio.
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5: Round one of chemotherapy. I'm gonna fight it. I'm gonna survive. There's no way I'm gonna let this take over me.
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1: Brennan Williams has an extension in Dallas, nearly $106 million worth. Storms snapping their losing streak in Seattle. Rays continue their win streak, picking up their 7th straight. Dodgers rally at home.
2: And Freddie swings, rips it on the ground, right field, a base hit. They're going to send Ohtani. He comes around third. Here comes the throw to the plate. It's off the mark. Ohtani scores down to second. Freeman is out trying to extend, but the run comes in, and the Dodgers take a 6-5 lead.
1: AM 570 LA Sports. Dodgers win it 6-5 at home over the Royals. Their second win in their last 10 games. They trailed 3-0. Seventh win this season after trailing by at least 3 runs. Tarek Skubal got the start, wound up with a no decision, gave up 4 hits and 3 runs in his 5 innings of work, struck out 6 through 95 pitches, but gets a no decision. Shohei Ohtani, 2-for-4 with a double, an RBI, scored twice, had a stolen base as well. He was the one, as you heard, who scored the go-ahead run in the 7th. As the Dodgers get the win, it's been a struggle of late, but August isn't necessarily as important as the fall, says former American League MVP Mo Vaughn earlier on ESPN Radio.
3: The Dodgers have gotten, they played down to the last game the last 2 years. They are just worried about getting into the playoffs. Of course, you know you want to win in division, but I don't think they're really worried about home field advantage. It's still early. It's still early. These guys are preparing themselves for the playoffs. I don't think they, you know, like I said, they want to get their home field advantage, but to them, it doesn't matter. They just want to get there with everybody healthy, and then let the chips fall where they may with that talent and pitching staff they have.
1: And among the teams that they'll be facing, they've got an upcoming series against the Brewers with the best record in baseball. It's a measuring stick, right?
3: I think everybody knows in the National League, you're going to have to compete with the Dodgers at some point. And definitely, listen, it's still too early. It's, you know, the big beginning of August. We got a whole 3 weeks left, and then another month of the season, and then we're going to go. Does it gain confidence if the Brewers play well? Absolutely. If the Dodgers lose, does it really matter to them? Probably not. So it's all what lens you're looking out of at this point.

0: time. At some point, you're going to have to meet each other and play in the playoffs and battle it out.
1: Dodgers getting the win on Monday over the Royals. Second win in their last 10 games. SportsCenter all night, ESPN Radio. Rays have been on a run lately, and that continued on Monday.
2: Swings and drives it on a line to deep left. This is way back, and it's a one-run game. Junior Caminero with a rocket to left. A three-run homer. And the Rays now answer the three runs by the A's. It's 6-5, and there's still nobody out in the eighth. Here's the pitch. Swing and a line drive and a right, a base hit for Walls. The Rays have the lead. DeLuca scores. Simpson right behind him. First to third is Fortes, and Taylor Walls comes through. And the Rays now have a half dozen, and they're up for the first time since the first batter of the ball game. Rays lead 8-6 in the eighth, and the Bluebirds are out in West Sacramento.
1: 620 WDAE. Rays a 10-6 win over the Athletics. They scored 8 runs in the eighth, their most in a single inning this season. They trailed 6-2 going into the eighth. They win it 10-6. Their seventh consecutive victory. Longest active win streak in Major League Baseball, tied for the second longest streak this season. Junior Caminero with his 34th home run in that big eighth inning for Tampa Bay. For the A's, sixth loss when leading by at least 4 runs this season. Second most that has happened in the Major League Baseball. The Nationals have done it 7 times. The A's now 6. Astros and Giants. Here's a drive deep down the right field line. It is gone! A home run! Just stayed fair inside the foul pole. And the Giants take the lead 2-1. And I don't know if it made the water on the fly or bounced in. It's 2-1 Giants. Ninth home run of the year for Jung-Woo Lee. And it would be a 6-3 win for the Astros over those Giants. Astros lead the Rangers by a game for first place in the American League West. Yordan Alvarez has not homered in 11 straight games, his longest drought since an 11-game drought in 2024. As for Jung-Ho Lee, ninth homer of the season, breaking a tie with last year. That's a new career high. The Rangers in 10 innings get past the Angels 4-1. Rangers have won 4 of their last 5 games. Brandon Nimmo, 2-for-4, the go-ahead RBI single in the 10th inning. Third go-ahead hit in extra innings. SportsCenter all night, ESPN Radio, NFL. Big deal for Dallas. Cowboys and defensive tackle Quinnen Williams agreeing to a 3-year extension worth nearly $106 million. ESPN's Field Yates.
3: Man, it's good to be a defensive lineman these days. And thank you, Jeffrey Simmons, who got a huge deal with the Tennessee Titans this offseason. That kind of got the ball rolling once again for defensive tackles to take that leap from sort of where they were at $30-ish million per year to an even bigger number. And now it makes me wonder, if Aaron Donald does come back, what's the contract look like for him and the Los Angeles Rams? Of course, he's been in retirement for a couple of years. But if he comes back and he looks like the old Aaron Donald, he might walk into Les Snead's office, the Rams GM, and say, pay me like the very top defensive tackle in the NFL. But Quinnen Williams, a very happy man right now in Dallas. They paid twice, the big price to get him in a trade, and now the big contract as well.
1: The 28-year-old had been signed through 2027, 4-year extension that guaranteed him $66 million from the Jets in 2023. He came over from the Jets at the trade deadline last year. SportsCenter all night, ESPN Radio. Speaking of the NFL, the Commanders see Laremy Tunsil out. He's going to have tricep surgery. Back to Field Yates.
3: He was the first to ever make $30 million per year amongst offensive linemen. That tells you how big of a loss this is, Keon, right? You don't pay a guy the most money per year of any player to position and then not feel like this is a substantial blow for this Commanders offense. And let's talk about last season, right? It was a season that went by the wayside, specifically when Jaden Daniels got hurt. Not having Laremy Tunsil makes him more vulnerable to being banged up this season. Brandon Coleman's got a huge task on his plate, and this Commanders team has a very tough rollout in the first half of the season. We're going to know a lot about this offensive line early. In the first 8 games, they've got visits from both the Los Angeles Rams. They traded for Myles Garrett this offseason and the Seattle Seahawks also on the ledger for the Commanders. So this is a team that's trying to bounce back. They've got a lot of the pieces in place to do so. Tough injury news for them over the weekend.
1: He's expected to miss significant time, obviously, with surgery to repair a torn tricep. Coach Dan Quinn.
4: So he did injure his tricep. is going to get surgery, and it's always tough to, you know, talk about a player missing time, and especially a great player like LT. Not only is he an unbelievable player, like, he is a absolutely fantastic teammate, and he'll be missed, and we can't wait to get him back. When these tough scenarios come up, it does provide some opportunities, and Brandon Coleman will shift back out to left tackle. He's played a lot of winning football at left tackle here, and we know that he's ready for it.
1: Speaking of opportunities, it's training camp, time to win jobs in many cases, especially at the skill positions in Cleveland. There's a quarterback decision to be made. ESPN Browns reporter Daniel Olifuse.
5: Coach Tom Monken said he hasn't decided yet who will start the preseason opener against the Bears in Chicago on Saturday, but he did say that he intends to start Deshaun Watson in one of the two and Shedeur Sanders in the other game. Now, Watson and Sanders have been alternating days with the first team offense, but we did see a change on Saturday when it was supposed to be Sanders up with the starting offense. Instead, Watson took all the first team reps. Now today, Monken threw cold water on anyone thinking that that might leave an indication as to who he wants to start. He said that he was informed that Sanders had a couple more padded practices with the ones. He's back out there in the indoor bubble with the ones. And he said, hey, as long as we're still sharing reps, it's a competition. So the competition continues in Cleveland.
6: We haven't seen Deshaun Watson healthy for so. How has he looked so far here in this camp compared to Sanders?
5: Yeah, well, it was a bit of a tough start to the first week of camp for Deshaun Watson. He threw 6 interceptions in the first handful of practices. But this week, too, that he just capped off was one of his best that we've seen. He looked decisive. He was throwing the ball with anticipation, moving the ball around. It's really what the coaches have wanted to see. So we'll see if he can stack up another strong week of practice leading into their preseason opener against the Bears.
1: Speaking of quarterback decisions, there's one to be made in Minnesota. There's a quarterback competition with Kyler Murray, J.J. McCarthy. Reportedly, neither is winning it. ESPN Vikings reporter Kevin Seifert.
7: We have a pretty interesting situation going on here in Minnesota. I think everyone understood that Kyler Murray was the favorite for this job, the heavy favorite going into training camp, and he had some really nice practices in the first week or so of camp. Showed a lot of command of the offense and decision-making, but in the past probably 2 or 3 days, he's run into a little bit of a wall. It helps the Vikings that Brian Flores' defense has done a lot of blitzing against him, and so he hasn't had a lot of time to make decisions. But he threw 2 interceptions last night in their stadium practice, and just the way he has performed, I think he's maybe opened the window just a tiny bit for J.J. McCarthy to get in and make this at least interesting. But unfortunately for J.J., he has also struggled with his accuracy, made some nice downfield throws last night in the stadium practice, but also struggled in the red zone. So really what you have is going into the third week of camp, neither one of these guys has really jumped up and said, this is my job, I'm going to be the starter. And so the competition will continue.
6: You know, obviously J.J. McCarthy got an extended look last year. Going into this season, what was the main thing that you heard from the Vikings that they needed to see out of him if he was going to keep the starting job?
7: I think they wanted to see a couple things. First, a big leap just overall in his accuracy and his decisiveness. There was a lot of hesitation and frenetic nature in the pocket last year, and he also sailed a lot of passes. And he has made incremental progress, I think, at that. But he had a long way to go and a big gap to make up in order to really, truly challenge Kyler Murray. Kyler hasn't necessarily done his share yet, but I don't know that J.J. has either. So incremental progress for J.J. McCarthy, but not enough to say that he is imminently going to win this competition.
1: It's a quarterback competition for the Vikings. What does J.J. McCarthy need to do if he doesn't win the job? Earlier on ESPN Radio, our Harry Douglas.
8: It is not the end of the day for J.J. McCarthy. If he's not named a starting quarterback, it's about perspective. It's about overcoming adversity. It's how do you rise back up from the things that have probably stumped you and made you stumble a little bit.
1: Mm-hmm.
8: Because that defines, in my opinion, the true character of a player and what their mindset is moving forward.
1: See what happens through training camp and through the preseason for the Vikings. 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
9: The Las Vegas Raiders reported to camp. New head coach Clint Kubiak has named a starting quarterback.
10: When we go out to practice, Kirk Cousins is the starting quarterback.
11: Tom Brady knew that he wanted a veteran to start the season, and they're going to bring along Fernando Mendoza at a very slow and casual pace.
1: There's the quarterback in Las Vegas for the Raiders, edge rusher Max Crosby and quarterback Kirk Cousins. getting into it over the weekend. Earlier on game night, RQ Myers.
12: It was business as usual. Kirk Cousins was running with the ones. Max Crosby was back out there doing what he does. And, you know, they were cordial to each other. This is the thing. Like, people think, oh, is there some kind of animosity? No, they have a tremendous amount of respect for each other. It's just competition. Max knows one speed, and Kirk didn't appreciate his arm getting tapped multiple times. He was just like, I'm good. Like, I'm not having that. I actually think that it said something about who Kirk Cousins is to the rest of the team. Like, hey, man, I'm willing to go after the biggest, baddest dude on the field out here to let him know that this ain't going to fly.
1: We've heard the stories. That's the key point that we heard on the Golics.
13: I have not yet seen video of this that's not AI slap on my timeline. If someone can't produce it soon, I'm thinking about becoming a Kirk Cousins, Max Crosby fight truther. I'm not sure this happened.
14: Oh, so you're going that far. Okay. All right. I see ya. This is not sending a message. I mean, in my opinion, the only message it's sending is anybody that's secure on the roster and not in danger of getting cut, which I would start swinging immediately to get kicked out of practice if I were in the upper echelon of that team to get a day off of practice. So I don't really think it's sending a message.
13: No. Now, if you were looking to send a message, and if you're Clint Kubiak coming in, reportedly the source of this was during a team period, Crosby hit Kirk Cousins twice, and on the second hit to his arm, which is the one no-no. You'll hear it in every training camp you go to at every level of football, is stay out of the cylinder. The quarterback's essentially got a halo in addition to the red jersey, because the last thing you want in practice is your quarterback's arm getting hit when he thinks that he's safe, when the bullets aren't live, and now all of a sudden you're down the most important position in football going into the season. So I can understand wanting to send that message if you're the head coach of saying, hey, we don't touch the quarterback during practice. We know what the situation's been here, and we're not trying to replicate that again.
14: So let me ask you a question, Mike. As a former offensive lineman, should we not have been reading that the O-line had to be pulled off Max Crosby? He hit their quarterback twice, which is a no-no. That is absolutely a no-no. And even I think Max Crosby admitted that. Shouldn't it have read the O-line was kicked out of practice because they all jumped Max Crosby?
13: No question. And it's difficult because I'm assuming this is the starting O-line and with Kirk Cousins. So while the Raiders may not all have the most job security across that offensive line, at the very least, Tyler Linderbaum's got more money than God. He should be out there choke slamming Max Crosby and trying to make a statement there. It is the number one red flag. If you see training camp videos anywhere of a quarterback getting hit and the five offensive linemen aren't immediately going over to apply some sweet chin music to whoever did it, you have to start asking some questions about the roster construct there.
1: The incident where Crosby struck Cousins twice on his throwing arm prompted the veteran quarterback to immediately confront him about the excessive contact. Tempers run hot during summer at training camp. Well, how high is the bar for Green Bay? That's next. SportsCenter All Night continues. It's ESPN Radio.
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6: 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In this Texas heat. On Saturday, I think it was 211 heat index. 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
1: 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Training camps continuing in the NFL. Packers coach Matt LaFleur says Jordan Love is the best he's ever coached at anything revolving around quarterback in one specific instance. He said, quote, he's got to be the best I've been around in terms of protections and adjustments. Rarely does he get out-schemed. End of quotation. LaFleur, knowing full well the comments might ruffle the feathers of Aaron Rodgers, but stands by his quarterback. He says he thinks Love is the best pre-snap. Earlier on ESPN Radio, former Packers wide receiver Jordy Nelson.
2: I think the easy answer is to win playoff games. I think that's where all quarterbacks are judged. I think for the whole offense as a whole up here in Green Bay is the consistency week in and week out and then performing in the big time games. So I think that's where I think the top notch players separate themselves is when it's week in and week out, the consistency there and the way they perform. And then in the big time games, if it's on Sunday Night Football, Monday Night Football, when everyone's watching, or when it comes into late in the season and crunch time in the playoffs. Obviously, there's plenty of quarterbacks that once they win playoff games, they get pushed up a level in the tiers of quarterbacks, and I think that's just how it works in their grading scale. So you can throw up all the yards you want in random games, but to do it week in and week out, and then in the big-time games is where it matters.
1: So Jordan Love can prove he's an elite quarterback this year. As for this year, how can the Packers make the trade for Micah Parsons successful?
2: I think, honestly, at the end of the day, with the Packers organization, is winning a championship. I don't want to say every year you don't do that, it's a failure, but you always come up short. At least in my 10 years there, that was the number one goal. I guess the number one goal was to get in the tournament and then to win the championship. We had some good seasons, maybe even some great seasons, but if you're not bringing the Lombardi Trophy home with the Packer organization, then you've came up short in some aspects. So I think to make that big trade, I think it was a good idea. It was what they needed. I think if he stayed healthy last year, it could have been a different result. But when anyone ever buys all in, it's definitely winning division titles, getting in the playoffs, and then eventually winning a Super Bowl, which makes any of that worthwhile.
1: Speaking of disappointing results, Kansas City didn't have the best of seasons last year. Looking to turn things around this year, what does success look like for the Chiefs? Earlier on ESPN Radio, our Freddie Coleman.
3: This season will be a success for Kansas City if the defense is able to do their part and go a little bit beyond if the offense is not right or the offense is haphazard at the beginning of the year. Because the pieces are there for this defense. They weren't bad last year, but by Chiefs standards, they did measure up. If they measure the previous year's Chiefs standards on defense, then that'll be a whole thing for the Kansas City offense to say, okay, whoo, we're not ready yet, but that defense will carry us through, and when we're ready, we're going to be hell on wheels and not just in the AFC West.
1: 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Right now, SportsCenter All Night.
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4: How good is that?
0: Number four.
1: Twice this season, Nolan Arenado has gone yard with the bases loaded, with both of those shots coming in the first inning. Arizona Sports, 98.7.
5: 2-1. That is swung on and hit well. Out to deep left, headed towards the bullpen. Grand slam, Arenado!
6: Can't make a living throwing at 92 down the middle, that's for sure. You learn the hard way that after a hit batter and a walk, and that's just injury on top of insult there.
0: Number three.
1: Diamondbacks weren't the only team getting a grand slam Monday, and not the only team getting a grand slam in the first inning. 880 ESPN New York.
7: First pitch, swinging, it's a high fly ball, right center field. Acuna back, he looks up, this one is gone! Grand slam, Brett Beatty! 5-0 Mets in the first inning.
0: Number two.
1: Boston comes up short in Toronto. It's now three straight losses, but there were flashes of impressive play. Sportsnet 590, the fan.
6: Here's a little blooper.
8: Back to home plate. Oh, what a play by Connor Wong. That is a spectacular diving grab. He's hurt.
9: He hit his head on.
8: Time is called. He smoked his head on the track. One away. Oh, my goodness. That was spectacular.
0: Number one.
1: Boston losing three straight games, but for San Diego, Jackson Merrill with three straight going yard. 93.7 the fan.
7: 1-1, Merrill in the air, deep to center field. Mitchell's back at the wall. This one, gonna games. And for the first time tonight, the Padres lead. It's 3-2.
1: Padres game out of a wild card spot. 8.5 back in the division. Dodgers do get a win on Monday. Tarek Skubal a no decision in his home debut. Speaking of Skubal, Tigers are 5-2 since the trade. They host Cleveland tonight. ESPN insider Tim Kirchen.
9: They're amazing, and you talked about how good their pitching has been. Their lineup has been even better. They've won 8 out of 11. They've outscored their opponents 89-27 during that period. Dylan Dingler, their catcher, who's going to get some MVP votes this year, more than a few, has been absolutely great. The entire lineup has been great for at least 3 weeks now.
1: And we'll see how they do when they host the Guardians starting on Tuesday. It was close, but they ended the game with a caught stealing. That's next. SportsCenter All Night. It's ESPN Radio.
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0: Coming up on SportsCenter All Night. Skubal takes the mound for the Dodgers as they look to get back on track.
1: 0-2. Skubal delivers. Massey swings and misses.
2: The Rays try to make it 7 in a row against the A's.
1: Swinging a ball hit high in the air and deep to left center field. This is headed way back, and the Rays have a 1-0 lead.
2: Quinn and Williams and the Cowboys agree to a new deal.
3: I love this for Quinn Williams. Congratulations to him and his family. Well-deserved, and Dallas got themselves a good one.
2: Plus, we have all the latest from NFL training camps.
22: It's a massive blow. There's no two ways about it. I do believe that Laremy Tunsil is the second most indispensable member of this Commander offense.
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1: That time of summer. 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Dodgers landing the biggest chip prior to the trade deadline, of course. Tarek Skubal from Detroit, but L.A. has struggled of late. 10 losses in 13 games, including that 7-game skid in there. Manager Dave Roberts prior to Monday's matchup against Kansas City.
23: You know, just kind of thinking about it on the plane yesterday, it's like we're a wild card team right now. And, you know, we got to get going and play with urgency. And, you know, I think that we got to make sure we don't get ahead of the playoff situation and talk about, you know, winning now, winning today and winning tomorrow. And, you know, so I think that that's the thing that, you know, we need to get to and then deal with whatever result. But I think that's part of the we're going to be okay and we're good. You know, that's not good enough. And clearly it's not, given how we've played over the last month. So, and we've put ourselves in this position, but a lot of talent. But I think that across the board, we need to play with more urgency. And our guys know that.
1: Dave Roberts and the Dodgers getting Skubal. Couldn't get a win last week at Wrigley. Monday making his home debut, taking the mound on Monday against the Royals.
24: 1-2 to Massey. Marte leads off first. Massey swings and misses. So he's down on strikes. Second out of the second.
1: Skubal would go 5, gave up 3 runs on 4 hits, striking out 6. But he also left with the Dodgers trailing 3-2. L.A. trailed, in fact, until the 7th.
24: And Freddie swings, rips it on the ground, right field, a base hit. They're going to send Ohtani. He comes around 3rd. Here comes the throw to the plate. It's off the mark. Ohtani scores down to 2nd. Freeman is out trying to extend. But the run comes in, and the Dodgers take a 6-5 lead.
1: AM 570 L.A. Sports. Speaking of runs counting on a play where an out is recorded, we'll have more on that in 4 minutes. Dodgers, though, rally. They get the 6-5 win. Tarek Skubal giving up those 3 runs over 5 innings in his home debut. Shohei Ohtani scoring the go-ahead run in the 7th. L.A. rallying for just its 2nd victory in its last 10 games with the 6-5 win at home over Kansas City. Best record in Major League Baseball, that would be the Brewers. But Monday in San Diego.
25: 1-1, Merrill in the air, deep to center field. Mitchell's back at the wall. This one, gonna go! Jackson Merrill puts the Padres ahead. His 3rd home run in as many games. And for the first time tonight, the Padres lead. It's 3-2.
1: Padres taking the lead in the 7th. They would still hold that lead in the 9th. Brewers trying to rally, trying to get a runner into scoring position, which would be the tying run in scoring position.
25: 1-1. Miller deals. Lockridge runs. The pitch is low. Fermin's throw. The tag. He is out at 2nd. And the ball game is over. Freddie Fermin throws out Brandon Lockridge, trying to steal 2nd to end the game. Mason Miller collects his 30th save as the Padres win it 3-2.
1: 93-7 the fan, 3-2 the final. Jackson Merrill, that go-ahead 2-run shot in the 7th. His 19th of the season, 3rd straight game where he's had a homer. First time in his career he's hit homers in 3 consecutive games. He now has 9 since the All-Star break. Padres get the win, 3rd straight win. They're now 13-4 in their last 17 games going back to July 24th. 2nd best record in baseball in that span, behind only Tampa Bay. Brewers, meanwhile, 3-7 in their last 10 road games, 2-6 in their last 8 road games against the Padres since the start of 2024. National League wild card, Cubs hold the top spot. Phillies, Diamondbacks neck and neck for the 2nd wild card of the National League. Phillies, Monday, playing in St. Louis. getting another solid outing from starter Andrew Painter since he was recalled from AAA. And as for Philly's offense...
4: And the pitch swung on, hit well up the alley, right center field, and that ball is going to be on the warning track. It one hops the fence. Stubbs read it all the way. He's around third. He's going to come in and score, standing up. It's an RBI double by Kyle Schwarber. He's on base for the fourth time tonight, and the Phillies have a 4-2 lead. And here's the pitch. Swung on, hit well, left center field, up the alley, going for it is Fermin. He won't get it. It bounds off the bottom of the wall. It's going to score two, and Sosa slides into second with a two-run double, and the Phillies break open some breathing room. It's now 6-2 Phillies.
1: Sports Radio 94 WIP, Phillies hang on for a 6-5 win. Andrew Painter gets the win. He went 5 1/3, gave up two earned runs on two hits, walked three, but struck out six. He didn't allow a hit until the sixth inning. 5 1/3 innings, longest no-hit bid of his career. He's allowed two runs or fewer in three straight starts since he was recalled from Lehigh Valley, AAA. Phillies get the win. Best record in baseball this season in one-run games. They're now 21-11 in one-run games. So the Phillies get a win. As for the Diamondbacks, they do likewise, getting all they needed in the first inning.
4: As 2-1. That is swung on and hit well. Out to deep left. Headed towards the bullpen. Grand slam, Arenado.
5: Can't make a living throwing at 92 down the middle, that's for sure. He learned the hard way. And then after a hit batter and a walk, and that's just injury on top of insult there.
1: Arizona Sports 98.7. Diamondbacks. A 9-0 win over the Rockies. They are 19-9 since July 9th. Second best record in baseball behind the Red Sox over that span. Diamondbacks with the shutout. They remain tied with the Phillies for the second spot in the National League wildcard race. The Rockies, meanwhile, shut out for the sixth time this season. Sports Center All Night, ESPN Radio to Toronto. Red Sox, they've played well for most of the summer, especially that month of July, but here in August, hitting a bit of a speed bump. That slump continuing in Toronto.
6: 0-1 to McAdoo. And he hits it in the air right field. Going back, Abreu to the warning track, turns at the wall. See you later. Home run, Charles McAdoo. And the Blue Jays strike first on the rookie's second career home run.
7: Payoff pitch. He's hit on the line. Down in right field, a base hit. Carlos Bayless gives spring of the wave. The throw from Abreu bounces in off the glove of Wong. He's safe. Springer back to the plate to be extra sure. And the run in to score. Andrés Giménez on second now after another RBI hit. He's Agent Zero and Captain Clutch. 2-0 Blue Jays in the bottom of the sixth inning.
1: Sportsnet 590 The Fan. Blue Jays a 2-1 win over the Red Sox. Boston's lost three straight for the first time since mid-June. Blue Jays, meanwhile, their 10th win when scoring two runs or fewer. That's the most in Major League Baseball. Now, as promised, run scoring with an out recorded, that whole thing. Odd play during this game in Toronto, where Boston loses 2-1. Boston's lone run coming in the top of the seventh on what was essentially a sacrifice fly. Red Sox had runners at first and third with one out. However, the Jumbotron was showing two outs. So on that fly ball, both Boston runners thought there were two outs, so they were on the move. Toronto realized that the catch in center field was the second out of the inning, so they threw to first base, doubled off that runner, three outs. But appeal plays, like that throw to first base, are a timing play. So the runner from third crossed home plate prior to the appeal to first base. For the record, there were two outs. The runner at third hadn't tagged up either. But the Blue Jays did not appeal to third base before the defense left the field. So by rule, they couldn't go after what's referred to as a fourth out, which could have negated that run scoring at home plate. Now, for some reason, it took more than 15 minutes and a call to New York to straighten the rules out before Boston's run was ultimately allowed, since the Blue Jays did not appeal to third base. Toronto manager John Snyder.
8: It was confusing, first time for me, but I think the rule is the rule, and it was just tough because they didn't challenge the play initially. It happened in the middle of an inning when Moran's coming in to warm up, And I think players just react, players and coaches and managers react to what is being said to them, right? So after consulting with MLB, they told me that all of my players were across the third base line before Charlie waved off the run, which I 100% disagree with. I don't know if Vlad is that fast after he got the ball at first. So we weren't given an opportunity to appeal to third. And going forward, when that play happens again in the next 100 years, if it's us, we will record the lead out at third.
1: Toronto did get the win, even with Boston getting that run in the seventh inning. SportsCenter All Night, ESPN Radio, to the NFL. The Cowboys and defensive tackle Quinnen Williams agreeing to a 3-year extension worth nearly $106 million. The deal includes $101 million in guaranteed money, $63 million guaranteed at signing. ESPN's Peter Schrager.
9: Look, I had Christian Parker, the first-year defensive coordinator, on my podcast a couple of weeks ago. I said, what do you know of Quinnen? He says, I know of Quinnen when I was coaching with the Eagles and the Cowboys acquired him. I was punching a hole in the wall. I was so angry. Like, how'd they let him get him? Truth of the matter is, Jason and I both live in the New York, New Jersey area. I have spent a lot of time in the Jets facility. There might be no better young man in this league than Quinnen Williams. What he does for the community, how he handles himself, what he does. You're not just paying for the player on the field. You're paying for the player in the community. I love this for Quinnen Williams. Congratulations to him and his family. Well-deserved, and Dallas got themselves a good one. That might end up being one of the best trades in recent NFL history.
1: Cowboys acquired Williams from the Jets at last year's trade deadline for a second-round pick in 2026, a first-rounder in 27. In seven games last year following the trade, Williams had 20 tackles, sack and a half, 33 quarterback pressures, two tackles for a loss, and a pass breakup. As for what it means for Dallas this year, ESPN's Jason McCourty.
10: He's huge. You think about it. He got there in the middle of the season a year ago. He's had an entire offseason next to Kenny Clark to really develop and dominate on the inside of this Cowboys defense. I remember talking to Gerald McCoy. He said they may be the best duo of defensive tackles in the entire NFL. When you're trying to revamp a defense, having two guys that can be disruptive in the middle goes a long way. Quinnen Williams deserves that money. I'm looking forward to a big year from him.
1: Williams is 28 years old, had been signed through 2027 in a 4-year extension worth $96 million guaranteed. Cowboys now have a 3-year extension worth $106 million. San Francisco has had its share of injury concerns this summer at training camp. Now Christian McCaffrey sitting out practice with tightness. ESPN 49ers reporter Nick Wagner.
11: After Christian McCaffrey missed his first practice out of all of the sessions in this training camp, I asked offensive coordinator Clay Kubiak just how concerned the Niners were with it. Kubiak said that the team is just managing McCaffrey. He's dealing with a little bit of soreness, but he's going to be fine. Kubiak added, the objective is just to get McCaffrey through the preseason without any issues, have him ready for week one against the Rams down there in Australia. Now, of course, it's understandable why McCaffrey's status today would have created some panic in the fantasy streets in particular, because the Niners had 16 players, including McCaffrey, not participating. Now, the Niners are concerned that any of those issues are going to be long-term. One that we are keeping an eye on, though, is defensive end Nick Bosa. He missed his fourth straight practice with what the team is calling general soreness as he recovers from a torn ACL. The Niners have joint practices with the Titans tomorrow and then open the preseason on Thursday night, also against that Tennessee team. Of course, given all the injury issues, don't expect to see anything but the backups in that game against the Titans.
1: Speaking of injuries at training camp this summer, Lions center Cade Mays suffering a wrist injury during training camp practice. He will miss a significant period of time. Sources indicating it's a small bone in his wrist that's been fractured. Could be out 8 to 10 weeks. Lions coach Dan Campbell.
12: You hate it. You know, I hate it for him, you know, because I felt like he was having a good camp and he had grown so much in our system just since spring. So, you know, in that regard, yeah, and for us too. But at the same time, there again, there's a reason why we have Juice here too, and some of these other guys, you know, and they're going to get a look, and we're going to find the best five. We will find the best five, and we're trying to find that before camp starts. But look, if this goes into the season, it does. But at some point, we will find the best five and where they belong, and they'll be ready.
1: And when your offensive line is missing the center, ESPN analyst Field Yates.
13: Every quarterback needs to be protected well, but Jared Goff is near the top of the list of quarterbacks that rely on protection. He's an excellent player when he has time and space, but last year there were 36 quarterbacks that threw the ball at least 200 times. Jared Goff was 33rd out of those 36 in both QBR and touchdown to interception ratio when he was under pressure. He's a timing and rhythm passer, and this Lions offensive line has undergone major alterations this offseason. Mays, who got $8.5 million per year to be their starting center, is one layer of depth that has already been chipped off of this Lions offensive line for a good chunk of the beginning of the season. No doubt this is some duress.
1: We'll see how the Lions handle it with their offensive line being banged up. Getting to 20 wins. That's next. SportsCenter All Night continues. It's ESPN Radio.
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1: 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A 107-95 win over the Tempo. Atlanta now 20-12 on the season. Win 20 or more in consecutive seasons for the first time in franchise history since they began play in 2008. Seventh game with 100 points or more this season. 107-95 win over the Tempo, which suffers its ninth consecutive loss. Third longest losing streak in the WNBA this season. They've dropped 13 of their last 14. Storm snapping an 11-game losing streak with a 97-88 win over the Sky. The 11-game losing streak had been tied for the longest in team history and tied for the longest in the WNBA this season. For the Sky, their fifth straight road loss, one shy of their longest road losing streak this season. SportsCenter All Night, ESPN Radio, college football around the corner, SEC always in focus. Lane Kiffin's certainly going to be in the spotlight at LSU. Speaking with Marty and McGee, spoke of risk versus comfort zone impacting his decision to join the Tigers.
2: Making a decision to take a different job, in my opinion, on my side, it has nothing to do with anything that was said in that special. You have a new circumstance, you have a new decision come up, and you take a different job. You know, you didn't go against things you said of values and principles and anything. Two things can be right and be true at the exact same time. And again, with age, I've learned that, so I don't argue as much with people. Like, your view can be right and mine, too. These two things can be right. Those can have been the best 6 years of my life, on field and off the field, especially off the field. And I can have loved Oxford and loved Ole Miss and truly mean that I needed it more than it needed me, and I can have taken a new job. This doesn't mean that that didn't happen. The LSU job came open. I liked, in the meetings with them, how that they were going to give you full control. I liked the way that they had NIL set up to build rosters, not just for the next year, but for years to come.
1: And now landing at LSU, what are the expectations there? ESPN analyst Dusty Dvorak.
3: The ceiling is a national championship. Now, the realistic expectation, I think, is the college football playoff. But you heard Coach Kiffin say it right there with Marty and McGee. The reason he went to LSU is because the abundance of resources he's going to have at his disposal. And we've seen that. He's got over a $40 million roster. They brought in 40-plus new players. Some of them are really, really good, including Sam Levitt, whose health is going to be a real key for this season. They also retained Blake Baker as the defensive coordinator, which helped keep key players like Whit Weeks and retain a quality recruiting class with some loaded young defensive linemen. So, look, this is going to be a good LSU team.
1: And the goal always, a championship, but you got to get to the college football playoff, of course, in order to win a championship. What does that playoff look like as we move into the future? Still talking about it. ESPN's Pete Thamel.
4: The main topic of discussion, Zubin, was what 24 would look like. A drill down into calendar, a drill down into schedule, a drill down into how all that would work. The consultants for the CFP brought in some basic financials of what a 24-team college football playoff would look like and what some of the general viability would be financially if they brought it out to market. Now, they did not give specific dollar amounts today, Zubin. They didn't say it would be worth this much and that. There is a lot of skepticism because any 24-team playoff would have to overcome the cost of championship games, which are valued somewhere around between $200 and $250 million. So today was a lengthy call. There was a lot of drilling down. There was some chatter online about a 20-team format being presented. I was told that would not manifest itself in any significant way. There's Big Ten pushback on that. That's not quite a fully baked idea in anyone's mind yet. So today is a logistics day for the CFP. No big decisions or big news out of this call.
1: Speaking of logistics, to the NFL. In Buffalo, there's a new $2 billion stadium. Fans were in it over the weekend. Bills hosting nearly 52,000 fans for their blue and red practice over the weekend. And shots showing up online of obstructed view seats earlier on Amber and Ian.
5: These photos Were people sitting in the seats that are actually provided to the season ticket holders that they purchased, and then those are the seats that are blocked by the stairway? Some of these photos are pretty bad, Ian, where they're, I mean, it's the field is like half blocked, and the railings are weird and in the way. And but at the same time, or were those people just trying to go viral, so they're going up to some seat that's not actually going to be for sale, you know, that they use for a concert when the stage is in a different place of the field? But they're not using it for a football game. There's those sorts of seats in every stadium. So I don't know what to make of this. If there are season ticket holders who have obstructed views and we're not aware of it, obviously, that's
6: a damn
5: bad.
6: Big deal.
5: But what I will say is what you do not want is any of this when you're launching a new stadium like the Bills are. All they want is positivity and excitement that Highmark Stadium is opening. And this isn't that right now. They're getting crushed on social media.
6: I can't imagine the Pegula family, who are the owners of the Buffalo Bills, would be allowing PSL seats, private seat licenses, to be sold with obstructed views. There's no way in hell I can imagine that. If it is... And they are? I mean, hell hath no fury.
1: The biggest issue was that several hundred seats have views of the field obstructed by railings. The team saying it has heard from, quote, less than 1% of PSL account holders regarding concerns. There are 17,000 PSL holders, each holding one or more seats in the new stadium. The team says some seats have been pointed out as having obstructed views, but they have not been sold for football games. SportsCenter All Night continues. It's ESPN Radio.
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1: Will it be rose-colored lenses looking at the Saints as 2-a-days continue this morning on Unsportsmanlike? 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
1: Brennan Williams has an extension in Dallas, nearly $106 million worth. Storms snapping their losing streak in Seattle. Rays continue their win streak, picking up their 7th straight. Dodgers rally at home.
2: And Freddie swings, rips it on the ground, right field, a base hit. They're going to send Ohtani. He comes around third. Here comes the throw to the plate. It's off the mark. Ohtani scores down to second. Freeman is out trying to extend, but the run comes in, and the Dodgers take a 6-5 lead.
1: AM 570 LA Sports. Dodgers win it 6-5 at home over the Royals. Their second win in their last 10 games. They trailed 3-0. Seventh win this season after trailing by at least 3 runs. Tarek Skubal got the start, wound up with a no decision, gave up 4 hits and 3 runs in his 5 innings of work, struck out 6 through 95 pitches, but gets a no decision. Shohei Ohtani, 2-for-4 with a double, an RBI, scored twice, had a stolen base as well. He was the one, as you heard, who scored the go-ahead run in the 7th. As the Dodgers get the win, it's been a struggle of late, but August isn't necessarily as important as the fall, says former American League MVP Mo Vaughn earlier on ESPN Radio.
3: The Dodgers have gotten, they played down to the last game, the last 2 years. They are just worried about getting into the playoffs. Of course, you know, you want to win a division, but I don't think they're really worried about home field advantage. It's still early. It's still early. These guys are preparing themselves for the playoffs. I don't think they, you know, like I said, they want to get their home field advantage, but to them it doesn't matter. They just want to get there with everybody healthy, and then let the chips fall where they may with that talent and pitching staff they have.
1: And among the teams that they'll be facing, they've got an upcoming series against the Brewers with the best record in baseball. It's a measuring stick, right?
3: I think everybody knows in the National League, you're going to have to compete with the Dodgers at some point. And definitely, listen, it's still too early. It's, you know, the big beginning of August. We got a whole 3 weeks left, and then another month of the season, and then we're going to go. Does it gain confidence if the Brewers play well? Absolutely. If the Dodgers lose, does it really matter to them? Probably not. So it's all what lens you're looking out of at this point in time. At some point, you're going to have to meet each other and play in the playoffs and battle it out.
1: Dodgers getting the win on Monday over the Royals, second win in their last 10 games. SportsCenter all night, ESPN Radio. Rays have been on a run lately, and that continued on Monday.
4: Swings and drives it on a line to deep left. This is way back, and it's a one-run game. Junior Caminero with a rocket to left, a 3-run homer, and the Rays now answer the 3 runs by the A's. It's 6-5, and there's still nobody out in the 8th. Here's the pitch. Swing and a line drive and a right up, base hit for Walls. The Rays have the lead. DeLuca scores. Simpson right behind him. First to third is Fortes, and Taylor Walls comes through. And the Rays now have a half dozen, and they're up for the first time since the first batter of the ball game. Rays lead 8-6 in the 8th, and the Bluebirds are out in West Sacramento.
1: 620 WDAE. Rays a 10-6 win over the Athletics. They scored 8 runs in the 8th, their most in a single inning this season. They trailed 6-2 going into the 8th. They win it 10-6. Their 7th consecutive victory, longest active win streak in Major League Baseball, tied for the 2nd longest streak this season. Junior Caminero with his 34th home run in that big 8th inning for Tampa Bay. For the A's, 6th loss when leading by at least 4 runs this season. 2nd most that has happened in the Major League Baseball. The Nationals have done it 7 times. The A's now 6. Astros and Giants

0: Here's a drive deep down the right field line. It is gone, a home run. Just stayed fair inside the foul pole. And the Giants take the lead 2-1. And I don't know if it made the water on the fly or bounced in. It's 2-1 Giants, ninth home run of the year for Jung-Woo Lee.
1: And it would be a 6-3 win for the Astros over those Giants. Astros lead the Rangers by a game for first place in the American League West. Yordan Alvarez has not homered in 11 straight games, his longest drought since an 11-game drought in 2024. As for Jung-Ho Lee, ninth homer of the season, breaking a tie with last year. That's a new career high. The Rangers in 10 innings get past the Angels 4-1. Rangers have won four of their last five games. Brandon Nimmo, 2-for-4, the go-ahead RBI single in the 10th inning. Third go-ahead hit in extra innings. SportsCenter all night, ESPN Radio, NFL, big deal for Dallas. Cowboys and defensive tackle Quinnen Williams agreeing to a three-year extension worth nearly $106 million. ESPN's Field Yates.
2: Man, it's good to be a defensive lineman these days. And thank you, Jeffrey Simmons, who got a huge deal with the Tennessee Titans this offseason. That kind of got the ball rolling once again for defensive tackles to take that leap from sort of where they were at $30-ish million per year to an even bigger number. And now it makes me wonder, if Aaron Donald does come back, what's the contract look like for him and the Los Angeles Rams? Of course, he's been in retirement for a couple of years. But if he comes back and he looks like the old Aaron Donald, he might walk into Les Snead's office, the Rams GM, and say, pay me like the very top defensive tackle in the NFL. But Quinnen Williams, a very happy man right now in Dallas. They paid twice, the big price to get him in a trade, and now the big contract as well.
1: The 28-year-old had been signed through 2027, four-year extension that guaranteed him $66 million from the Jets in 2023. He came over from the Jets at the trade deadline last year. SportsCenter all night, ESPN Radio. Speaking of the NFL, the Commanders see Laremy Tunsil out. He's going to have tricep surgery. Back to Field Yates.
2: He was the first to ever make $30 million per year amongst offensive linemen. That tells you how big of a loss this is, Keanu, right? You don't pay a guy the most money per year of any player to position and then not feel like this is a substantial blow for this Commanders offense. And let's talk about last season, right? It was a season that went by the wayside, specifically when Jaden Daniels got hurt. Not having Laremy Tunsil makes him more vulnerable to being banged up this season. Brandon Coleman's got a huge task on his plate, and this Commanders team has a very tough rollout in the first half of the season. We're going to know a lot about this offensive line early. In the first eight games, they've got visits from both the Los Angeles Rams. They traded for Myles Garrett this offseason and the Seattle Seahawks also on the ledger for the Commanders. So this is a team that's trying to bounce back. They've got a lot of the pieces in place to do so. Tough injury news for them over the weekend.
1: He's expected to miss significant time, obviously, with surgery to repair a torn tricep. Coach Dan Quinn.
3: So he did injure his tricep. He is going to get surgery. And it's always tough to, you know, talk about a player missing time, and especially a great player like LT. Not only is he an unbelievable player, like, he is a absolutely fantastic teammate. And he'll be missed, and we can't wait to get him back. When these tough scenarios come up, it does provide some opportunities, and Brandon Coleman will shift back out to left tackle. He's played a lot of winning football at left tackle here, and we know that he's ready for it.
1: Speaking of opportunities, it's training camp, time to win jobs in many cases, especially at the skill positions in Cleveland. There's a quarterback decision to be made. ESPN Browns reporter Daniel Olifuse.
4: Coach Tom Monken said he hasn't decided yet who will start the preseason opener against the Bears in Chicago on Saturday, but he did say that he intends to start Deshaun Watson in one of the two and Shedeur Sanders in the other game. Now, Watson and Sanders have been alternating days with the first team offense, but we did see a change on Saturday when it was supposed to be Sanders up with the starting offense. Instead, Watson took all the first team reps. Now today, Monken threw cold water on anyone thinking that that might leave an indication as to who he wants to start. He said that he was informed that Sanders had a couple more padded practices with the ones. He's back out there in the indoor bubble with the ones. And he said, hey, as long as we're still sharing reps, it's a competition. So the competition continues in Cleveland.
5: We haven't seen Deshaun Watson healthy for so. How has he looked so far here in this camp compared to Sanders?
4: Yeah, well, it was a bit of a tough start to the first week of camp for Deshaun Watson. He threw six interceptions in the first handful of practices. But this week, too, that he just capped off was one of his best that we've seen. He looked decisive. He was throwing the ball with anticipation, moving the ball around. It's really what the coaches have wanted to see. So we'll see if he can stack up another strong week of practice leading into their preseason opener against the Bears.
1: Speaking of quarterback decisions, there's one to be made in Minnesota. There's a quarterback competition with Kyler Murray, J.J. McCarthy. Reportedly, neither's winning it. ESPN Vikings reporter Kevin Seifert.
6: We have a pretty interesting situation going on here in Minnesota. I think everyone understood that Kyler Murray was the favorite for this job, the heavy favorite going into training camp. And he had some really nice practices in the first week or so of camp. Showed a lot of command of the offense and decision making. But in the past probably two or three days, he's run into a little bit of a wall. It helps the Vikings that Brian Flores' defense has done a lot of blitzing against him. And so he hasn't had a lot of time to make decisions. But he threw two interceptions last night in their stadium practice, and just the way he has performed, I think he's maybe opened the window just a tiny bit for J.J. McCarthy to get in and make this at least interesting. But unfortunately for J.J., he has also struggled with his accuracy, made some nice downfield throws last night in the stadium practice, but also struggled in the red zone. So really what you have is going into the third week of camp, neither one of these guys has really jumped up and said, this is my job, I'm going to be the starter. And so the competition will continue.
5: You know, obviously J.J. McCarthy got an extended look last year. Going into this season, what was the main thing that you heard from the Vikings that they needed to see out of him if he was going to keep the starting job?
6: I think they wanted to see a couple things. First, a big leap just overall in his accuracy and his decisiveness. There was a lot of hesitation and frenetic nature in the pocket last year, and he also sailed a lot of passes. And he has made incremental progress, I think, at that. But he had a long way to go and a big gap to make up in order to really, truly challenge Kyler Murray. Kyler hasn't necessarily done his share yet, but I don't know that J.J. has either. So incremental progress for J.J. McCarthy, but not enough to say that he is imminently going to win this competition.
1: It's a quarterback competition for the Vikings. What does J.J. McCarthy need to do if he doesn't win the job? Earlier on ESPN Radio, our Harry Douglas.
7: It is not the end of the day for J.J. McCarthy. If he's not named a starting quarterback, it's about perspective. It's about overcoming adversity. It's how do you rise back up from the things that have probably stumped you and made you stumble a little bit.
1: Mm-hmm.
7: Because that defines, in my opinion, the true character of a player and what their mindset is moving forward.
1: See what happens through training camp and through the preseason for the Vikings. 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
8: The Las Vegas Raiders reported to camp. New head coach Clint Kubiak has named a starting quarterback.
9: When we go out to practice, Kirk Cousins is the starting quarterback.
10: Tom Brady knew that he wanted a veteran to start the season, and they're going to bring along Fernando Mendoza at a very slow and casual pace.
1: There's the quarterback in Las Vegas for the Raiders. Edge rusher Max Crosby and quarterback Kirk Cousins getting into it over the weekend. Earlier on game night, RQ Myers.
11: It was business as usual. Kirk Cousins was running with the ones. Max Crosby was back out there doing what he does. And, you know, they were cordial to each other. This is the thing. Like, people think, oh, is there some kind of animosity? No, they have a tremendous amount of respect for each other. It's just competition. Max knows one speed, and Kirk didn't appreciate his arm getting tapped multiple times. He was just like, I'm good. Like, I'm not having that. I actually think that it said something about who Kirk Cousins is to the rest of the team. Like, hey, man, I'm willing to go after the biggest, baddest dude on the field out here to let him know that this ain't going to fly.
1: We've heard the stories. That's the key point that we heard on the Golics.
12: I have not yet seen video of this that's not AI slop on my timeline. If someone can't produce it soon, I'm thinking about becoming a Kirk Cousins, Max Crosby fight truther. I'm not sure this happened.
13: Oh, so you're going that far. Okay, all right. I see you. This is not sending a message. I mean, in my opinion, the only message it's sending is anybody that's secure on the roster and not in danger of getting cut, which I would start swinging immediately to get kicked out of practice if I were in the upper echelon of that team to get a day off of practice. So I don't really think it's sending a message.
12: No, now, if you were looking to send a message, and if you're Clint Kubiak coming in, reportedly, the source of this was during a team period, Crosby hit Kirk Cousins twice, and on the second hit to his arm, which is the one no-no. You'll hear it in every training camp you go to at every level of football, is stay out of the cylinder. The quarterback's essentially got a halo in addition to the red jersey, because the last thing you want in practice is your quarterback's arm getting hit when he thinks that he's safe, when the bullets aren't live, and now all of a sudden you're down the most important position in football going into the season. So I can understand wanting to send that message if you're the head coach, Dad, of saying, hey, we don't touch the quarterback during practice. We know what the situation's been here, and we're not trying to replicate that again.
13: So let me ask you a question, Mike. As a former offensive lineman, should we not have been reading that the O-line had to be pulled off Max Crosby? He hit their quarterback twice, which is a no-no. That is absolutely a no-no, and even I think Max Crosby, I think he even admitted that. Shouldn't it have read the O-line was kicked out of practice because they all jumped Max Crosby?
12: No question, and it's difficult because if I'm assuming this is the starting O-line with Kirk Cousins, so while the Raiders may not all have the most job security across that offensive line, at the very least, Tyler Linderbaum's got more money than God. He should be out there choke-slamming Max Crosby and trying to make a statement there. It is the number one red flag. If you see training camp videos anywhere of a quarterback getting hit and the five offensive linemen aren't immediately going over to apply some sweet chin music to whoever did it, you have to start asking some questions about the roster construct there.
1: The incident where Crosby struck Cousins twice on his throwing arm prompted the veteran quarterback to immediately confront him about the excessive contact. Tempers run hot during summer at training camp. Well, how high is the bar for Green Bay? That's next. SportsCenter All Night continues. It's ESPN Radio.
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1: 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Training camps continuing in the NFL. Packers coach Matt LaFleur says Jordan Love is the best he's ever coached at anything revolving around quarterback in one specific instance. He said, quote, he's got to be the best I've been around in terms of protections and adjustments. Rarely does he get out-schemed. End of quotation. LaFleur, knowing full well the comments might ruffle the feathers of Aaron Rodgers, but stands by his quarterback. He says he thinks Love is the best pre-snap. Earlier on ESPN Radio, former Packers wide receiver Jordy Nelson.
2: I think the easy answer is to win playoff games. I think that's where all quarterbacks are judged. I think for the whole offense as a whole up here in Green Bay is because the consistency week in and week out and then performing in the big time games. So I think that's where I think the top notch players separate themselves is when it's week in and week out, the consistency there and the way they perform. And then in the big time games, if it's on Sunday Night Football, Monday Night Football, when everyone's watching, or when it comes into late in the season and crunch time in the playoffs. Obviously, there's plenty of quarterbacks that once they win playoff games, they get pushed up a level in the tiers of quarterbacks, and I think that's just how it works in their grading scale. So you can throw up all the yards you want in random games, but to do it week in and week out, and then in the big-time games is where it matters.
1: So Jordan Love can prove he's an elite quarterback this year. As for this year, how can the Packers make the trade for Micah Parsons successful?
2: I think, honestly, at the end of the day, with the Packers organization, is winning a championship. I don't want to say every year you don't do that, it's a failure, but you always come up short. At least in my 10 years there, that was the number one goal. I guess the number one goal was to get in the tournament and then to win the championship. We had some good seasons, maybe even some great seasons, but if you're not bringing the Lombardi Trophy home with the Packer organization, then you've came up short in some aspects. So I think to make that big trade, I think it was a good idea. It was what they needed. I think if he stayed healthy last year, it could have been a different result. But when anyone ever buys all in, it's definitely winning division titles, getting in the playoffs, and then eventually winning a Super Bowl, which makes any of that worthwhile.
1: Speaking of disappointing results, Kansas City didn't have the best of seasons last year. Looking to turn things around this year, what does success look like for the Chiefs? Earlier on ESPN Radio, our Freddie Coleman.
3: This season will be a success for Kansas City if the defense is able to do their part and go a little bit beyond if the offense is not right or the offense is haphazard at the beginning of the year. Because the pieces are there for this defense. They weren't bad last year, but by Chiefs standards, they did measure up. If they measure the previous year's Chiefs standards on defense, then that'll be a whole thing for the Kansas City offense to say, okay, we're not ready yet, but that defense will carry us through. And when we're ready, we're going to be hell on wheels and not just in the AFC West.
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4: How good is that?
0: Number four.
1: Twice this season, Nolan Arenado has gone yard with the bases loaded, with both of those shots coming in the first inning. Arizona Sports, 98.7.
5: 2-1. That is swung on and hit well. Out to deep left, headed towards the bullpen. Grand slam, Arenado!
6: Can't make a living throwing at 92 down the middle, that's for sure. He learned the hard way, and then after a hit batter and a walk, and that's just injury on top of insult there.
0: Number three.
1: Diamondbacks weren't the only team getting a grand slam Monday, and not the only team getting a grand slam in the first inning. 880 ESPN New York.
7: First pitch, swinging, it's a high fly ball, right center field. Acuna back, he looks up, this one is gone! Grand slam, Brett Beatty! 5-0 Mets in the first inning.
0: Number two.
1: Boston comes up short in Toronto. It's now three straight losses, but there were flashes of impressive play. Sportsnet 590, the fan.
6: Here's a little blooper. Back to home plate. Oh, what a play by Connor Wong. That is a spectacular diving grab. He's hurt.
8: He hit his head on.
6: Time is called. He smoked his head on the track. One away. Oh, my goodness. That was spectacular.
0: Number one.
1: Boston losing three straight games, but for San Diego, Jackson Merrill with three straight going yard. 93.7 the fan.
7: 1-1, Merrill in the air, deep to center field. Mitchell's back at the wall. This one, gonna go! Padres. And for the first time tonight, the Padres lead. It's 3-2.
1: Padres game out of a wild card spot. 8.5 back in the division. Dodgers do get a win on Monday. Tarek Skubal a no decision in his home debut. Speaking of Skubal, Tigers are 5-2 since the trade. They host Cleveland tonight. ESPN insider Tim Kirchen.
8: They're amazing, and you talked about how good their pitching has been. Their lineup has been even better. They've won 8 out of 11. They've outscored their opponents 89-27 during that period. Dylan Dingler, their catcher, who's going to get some MVP votes this year, more than a few, has been absolutely great. The entire lineup has been great for at least 3 weeks now.
1: And we'll see how they do when they host the Guardians starting on Tuesday. It was close, but they ended the game with a caught stealing. That's next. SportsCenter All Night. It's ESPN Radio.
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0: 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Skubal takes the mound for the Dodgers as they look to get back on track.
1: 0-2. Skubal delivers. pass, he swings and misses.
2: The Rays try to make it 7 in a row against the A's.
1: Swinging a ball hit high in the air and deep to left center field. This is headed way back, and the Rays have a 1-0 lead.
2: Quinnen Williams and the Cowboys agree to a new deal.
3: 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Congratulations to him and his family. Well-deserved, and Dallas got themselves a good one.
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11: It's a massive blow. There's no two ways about it. I do believe that Laremy Tunsil is the second most indispensable member of this Commander's offense.
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1: That time of summer. 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Dodgers landing the biggest chip prior to the trade deadline, of course. It's Eric Skubal from Detroit, but L.A. has struggled of late. 10 losses in 13 games, including that 7-game skid in there. Manager Dave Roberts prior to Monday's matchup against Kansas City.
23: You know, just kind of thinking about it on the plane yesterday, it's like we're a wild card team right now. And you know, we got to get going and play with urgency. And, you know, I think that we got to make sure we don't get ahead of the playoff situation and talk about, you know, winning now, winning today and winning tomorrow. And, you know, so I think that that's the thing that, you know, we need to get to and then deal with whatever result. But I think that's part of the we're going to be okay and we're good. You know, that's not good enough. And clearly it's not, given how we've played over the last month. So, and we put ourselves in this position, but a lot of talent. But I think that across the board, we need to play with more urgency. And our guys know that.
1: Dave Roberts and the Dodgers getting Skubal. Couldn't get a win last week at Wrigley. Monday making his home debut, taking the mound on Monday against the Royals.
24: The 1-2 to Massey. Marte leads off first. Massey swings and misses. So he's down on strikes. Second out of the second.
1: Skubal would go 5, gave up 3 runs on 4 hits, striking out 6. But he also left with the Dodgers trailing 3-2. L.A. trailed, in fact, until the 7th.
24: And Freddie swings, rips it on the ground, right field, a base hit. They're going to send Ohtani. He comes around 3rd. Here comes the throw to the plate. It's off the mark. Ohtani scores down to 2nd. Freeman is out trying to extend. But the run comes in, and the Dodgers take a 6-5 lead.
1: AM 570 L.A. Sports. Speaking of runs counting on a play where an out is recorded, we'll have more on that in 4 minutes. Dodgers, though, rally. They get the 6-5 win. Tarek Skubal giving up those 3 runs over 5 innings in his home debut. Shohei Ohtani scoring the go-ahead run in the 7th. L.A. rallying for just its 2nd victory in its last 10 games with the 6-5 win at home over Kansas City. Best record in Major League Baseball, that would be the Brewers. But Monday in San Diego.
25: 1-1, Merrill in the air, deep to center field. Mitchell's back at the wall. This one, gonna go! Jackson Merrill puts the Padres ahead. His 3rd home run in as many games. And for the first time tonight, the Padres lead. It's 3-2.
1: Padres taking the lead in the 7th. They would still hold that lead in the 9th. Brewers trying to rally, trying to get a runner into scoring position, which would be the tying run in scoring position.
25: 1-1. Miller deals. Lockridge runs. The pitch is low. Fermin's throw. The tag. He is out at 2nd. And the ball game is over. Freddie Fermin throws out Brandon Lockridge trying to steal 2nd to end the game. Mason Miller collects his 30th save as the Padres win it 3-2.
1: 93-7, the fan, 3-2, the final. Jackson Merrill, that go-ahead two-run shot in the 7th, his 19th of the season. 3rd straight game where he's had a homer. First time in his career he's hit homers in 3 consecutive games. He now has 9 since the All-Star break. Padres get the win, 3rd straight win. They're now 13-4 in their last 17 games, going back to July 24th. 2nd-best record in baseball in that span, behind only Tampa Bay. Brewers, meanwhile, 3-7 in their last 10 road games, 2-6 in their last 8 road games against the Padres since the start of 2024. National League wild card, Cubs hold the top spot. Phillies, Diamondbacks neck and neck for the 2nd wild card of the National League. Phillies, Monday, playing in St. Louis. getting another solid outing from starter Andrew Painter since he was recalled from AAA. And as for Philly's offense...
4: And the pitch swung on, hit well up the alley, right center field, and that ball is going to be on the warning track. It one hops the fence. Stubbs read it all the way. He's around third. He's going to come in and score, standing up. It's an RBI double by Kyle Schwarber. He's on base for the fourth time tonight, and the Phillies have a 4-2 lead. And here's the pitch. Swung on, hit well, left center field, up the alley, going for it is Vermeen. He won't get it. It bounds off the bottom of the wall. It's going to score two, and Sosa slides into second with a two-run double, and the Phillies break open some breathing room. It's now 6-2 Phillies.
1: Sports Radio 94 WIP, Phillies hang on for a 6-5 win. Andrew Painter gets the win. He went 5 1/3, gave up two earned runs on two hits, walked three, but struck out six. He didn't allow a hit until the sixth inning. 5 1/3 innings, longest no-hit bid of his career. He's allowed two runs or fewer in three straight starts since he was recalled from Lehigh Valley, AAA. Phillies get the win. Best record in baseball this season in one-run games. They're now 21-11 in one-run games. So the Phillies get a win. As for the Diamondbacks, they do likewise, getting all they needed in the first inning.
4: As 2-1, that is swung on and hit well. Out to deep left, headed towards the bullpen. Grand slam, Arenado!
5: Can't make a living throwing at 92 down the middle, that's for sure. He learned the hard way, and then after a hit batter and a walk, and that's just injury on top of insult there.
1: Arizona Sports 98.7, Diamondbacks. A 9-0 win over the Rockies. They are 19-9 since July 9th. Second best record in baseball behind the Red Sox over that span. Diamondbacks with the shutout. They remain tied with the Phillies for the second spot in the National League wildcard race. The Rockies, meanwhile, shut out for the sixth time this season. Sports Center all night, ESPN Radio to Toronto. Red Sox, they've played well for most of the summer, especially that month of July, but here in August, hitting a bit of a speed bump, that slump continuing in Toronto.
6: 0-1 to McAdoo. And he hits it in the air right field. Going back, Abreu to the warning track, turns at the wall. See you later. Home run, Charles McAdoo. And the Blue Jays strike first on the rookie's second career home run. Payoff pitch. He's hit on a line. Fielded in right field, a base hit. Carlos Bayless gives swing of the wave. The throw from Abreu bounces in off the glove of Wong. He's safe. Springer back to the plate to be extra sure. And the run in to score. Andrés Giménez on second now after another RBI hit. He's Agent Zero and Captain Clutch. 2-0 Blue Jays in the bottom of the sixth inning.
1: Sportsnet 590 The Fan. Blue Jays a 2-1 win over the Red Sox. Boston's lost three straight for the first time since mid-June. Blue Jays, meanwhile, their 10th win when scoring two runs or fewer. That's the most in Major League Baseball. Now, as promised, run scoring with an out recorded, that whole thing. Odd play during this game in Toronto, where Boston loses 2-1. Boston's lone run coming in the top of the seventh on what was essentially a sacrifice fly. Red Sox had runners at first and third with one out. However, the Jumbotron was showing two outs. So on that fly ball, both Boston runners thought there were two outs, so they were on the move. Toronto realized that the catch in center field was the second out of the inning, so they threw to first base, doubled off that runner, three outs. But appeal plays, like that throw to first base, are a timing play. So the runner from third crossed home plate prior to the appeal to first base. For the record, there were two outs. The runner at third hadn't tagged up either. But the Blue Jays did not appeal to third base before the defense left the field. So by rule, they couldn't go after what's referred to as a fourth out, which could have negated that run scoring at home plate. Now, for some reason, it took more than 15 minutes and a call to New York to straighten the rules out before Boston's run was ultimately allowed, since the Blue Jays did not appeal to third base. Toronto manager John Snyder.
7: It was confusing, first time for me, but I think the rule is the rule, and It was just tough because they didn't challenge the play initially. It happened in the middle of an inning when Moran's coming in to warm up. And I think players just react. Players and coaches and managers react to what is being said to them, right? So after consulting with MLB, they told me that all of my players were across the third baseline before Charlie waved off the run, which I 100% disagree with. I don't know if Vlad is that fast after he got the ball at first. So we weren't given an opportunity to appeal to third. And going forward, when that play happens again in the next 100 years, if it's us, we will record the lead out at third.
1: Toronto did get the win, even with Boston getting that run in the seventh inning. SportsCenter All Night, ESPN Radio to the NFL. The Cowboys and defensive tackle Quinnen Williams agreeing to a 3-year extension worth nearly $106 million. The deal includes $101 million in guaranteed money, $63 million guaranteed at signing. ESPN's Peter Schrager.
8: Look, I had Christian Parker, the first-year defensive coordinator, on my podcast a couple weeks ago. I said, what do you know of Quinnen? He says, I know of Quinnen when I was coaching with the Eagles and the Cowboys acquired him. I was punching a hole in the wall. I was so angry. Like, how'd they let him get him? Truth of the matter is, Jason and I both live in the New York, New Jersey area. I spend a lot of time in the Jets facility. There might be no better young man in this league than Quinnen Williams. What he does for the community, how he handles himself, what he does. You're not just paying for the player on the field. You're paying for the player in the community. I love this for Quinnen Williams. Congratulations to him and his family. Well-deserved, and Dallas got themselves a good one. That might end up being one of the best trades in recent NFL history.
1: Cowboys acquired Williams from the Jets at last year's trade deadline for a second-round pick in 2026, a first-rounder in 27. In seven games last year following the trade, Williams had 20 tackles, sack and a half, 33 quarterback pressures, two tackles for a loss, and a pass breakup. As for what it means for Dallas this year, ESPN's Jason McCourty.
9: He's huge. You think about it. He got there in the middle of the season a year ago. He's had an entire offseason next to Kenny Clark to really develop and dominate on the inside of this Cowboys defense. I remember talking to Gerald McCoy. He said they may be the best duo of defensive tackles in the entire NFL. When you're trying to revamp a defense, having two guys that can be disruptive in the middle goes a long way. Quinnen Williams deserves that money. I'm looking forward to a big year from him.
1: Williams is 28 years old, had been signed through 2027 in a 4-year extension worth $96 million guaranteed. Cowboys now have a 3-year extension worth $106 million. San Francisco has had its share of injury concerns this summer at training camp. Now Christian McCaffrey sitting out practice with tightness. ESPN 49ers reporter Nick Wagner.
10: After Christian McCaffrey missed his first practice out of all of the sessions in this training camp, I asked offensive coordinator Clay Kubiak just how concerned the Niners were with it. Kubiak said that the team is just managing McCaffrey. He's dealing with a little bit of soreness, but he's going to be fine. Kubiak added, the objective is just to get McCaffrey through the preseason without any issues, have him ready for week one against the Rams down there in Australia. Now, of course, it's understandable why McCaffrey's status today would have created some panic in the fantasy streets in particular, because the Niners had 16 players, including McCaffrey, not participating. Now, the Niners not concerned that any of those issues are going to be long-term. One that we are keeping an eye on, though, is defensive end Nick Bosa. He missed his fourth straight practice with what the team is calling general soreness as he recovers from a torn ACL. The Niners have joint practices with the Titans tomorrow and then open the preseason on Thursday night, also against that Tennessee team. Of course, given all the injury issues, don't expect to see anything but the backups in that game against the Titans.
1: Speaking of injuries at training camp this summer, Lions center Cade Mays suffering a wrist injury during training camp practice. He will miss a significant period of time. Sources indicating it's a small bone in his wrist that's been fractured. Could be out 8 to 10 weeks. Lions coach Dan Campbell.
12: You hate it. You know, I hate it for him, you know, because I felt like he was having a good camp and he had grown so much in our system just since spring. So, you know, in that regard, yeah, and for us too. But at the same time, there again, there's a reason why we have Juice here too, and some of these other guys, you know, and they're going to get a look, and we're going to find the best five. We will find the best five, and we're trying to find that before camp starts. But look, if this goes into the season, it does. But at some point, we will find the best five and where they belong, and they'll be ready.
1: And when your offensive line is missing the center, ESPN analyst Field Yates.
13: Every quarterback needs to be protected well, but Jared Goff is near the top of the list of quarterbacks that rely on protection. He's an excellent player when he has time and space, but last year there were 36 quarterbacks that threw the ball at least 200 times. Jared Goff was 33rd out of those 36 in both QBR and touchdown to interception ratio when he was under pressure. He's a timing and rhythm passer, and this Lions offensive line has undergone major alterations this offseason. Mays, who got $8.5 million per year to be their starting center, is one layer of depth that has already been chipped off of this Lions offensive line for a good chunk of the beginning of the season. No doubt this is some duress.
1: We'll see how the Lions handle it with their offensive line being banged up. Getting to 20 wins. That's next. SportsCenter All Night continues. It's ESPN Radio.
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1: 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A 107-95 win over the Tempo. Atlanta now 20-12 on the season. Win 20 or more in consecutive seasons for the first time in franchise history since they began play in 2008. Seventh game with 100 points or more this season. 107-95 win over the Tempo, which suffers its ninth consecutive loss. Third longest losing streak in the WNBA this season. They've dropped 13 of their last 14. Storm snapping an 11-game losing streak with a 97-88 win over the Sky. The 11-game losing streak had been tied for the longest in team history and tied for the longest in the WNBA this season. For the Sky, their fifth straight road loss, one shy of their longest road losing streak this season. SportsCenter All Night, ESPN Radio, college football around the corner, SEC always in focus. Lane Kiffin's certainly going to be in the spotlight at LSU. Speaking with Marty and McGee, spoke of risk versus comfort zone impacting his decision to join the Tigers.
2: Making a decision to take a different job, in my opinion, on my side, it has nothing to do with anything that was said in that special. You have a new circumstance, you have a new decision come up, and you take a different job. You know, you didn't go against things you said of values and principles and anything. Two things can be right and be true at the exact same time. And again, with age, I've learned that. That's why I don't argue as much with people. Like, your view can be right and mine, too. These two things can be right. Those can have been the best 6 years of my life, on field and off the field, especially off the field. And I can have loved Oxford and loved Ole Miss and truly mean that I needed it more than it needed me. And I can have taken a new job. This doesn't mean that that didn't happen. The LSU job came open. I liked in the meetings with them how that they were going to give you full control. I liked the way that they had NIL set up to build rosters, not just for the next year, but for years to come.
1: And now landing at LSU, what are the expectations there? ESPN analyst Dusty Dvorak.
3: The ceiling is a national championship. Now, the realistic expectation, I think, is the college football playoff. But you heard Coach Kiffin say it right there with Marty and McGee. The reason he went to LSU is because the abundance of resources he's going to have at his disposal. And we've seen that. He's got over a $40 million roster. They brought in 40-plus new players that some of them are really, really good, including Sam Levitt, whose health is going to be a real key for this season. They also retained Blake Baker as the defensive coordinator, which helped keep key players like Whit Weeks and retain a quality recruiting class with some loaded young defensive linemen. So, look, this is going to be a good LSU team.
1: And the goal always, a championship, but you got to get to the college football playoff, of course, in order to win a championship. What does that playoff look like as we move into the future? Still talking about it. ESPN's Pete Thamel.
4: The main topic of discussion, Zubin, was what 24 would look like. A drill down into calendar, a drill down into schedule, a drill down into how all that would work. The consultants for the CFP brought in some basic financials of what a 24-team college football playoff would look like and what some of the general viability would be financially if they brought it out to market. Now, they did not give specific dollar amounts today, Zubin. They didn't say it would be worth this much and that. There is a lot of skepticism because any 24-team playoff would have to overcome the cost of championship games, which are valued somewhere around between $200 and $250 million. So today was a lengthy call. There was a lot of drilling down. There was some chatter online about a 20-team format being presented. I was told that would not manifest itself in any significant way. There's Big Ten pushback on that. That's not quite a fully baked idea in anyone's mind yet. So today is a logistics day for the CFP. No big decisions or big news out of this call.
1: Speaking of logistics, to the NFL. In Buffalo, there's a new $2 billion stadium. Fans were in it over the weekend, Bills hosting nearly 52,000 fans for their blue and red practice over the weekend, and shots showing up online of obstructed view seats earlier on Amber and Ian.
5: These photos Were people sitting in the seats that are actually provided to the season ticket holders that they purchased, and then those are the seats that are blocked by the stairway? Some of these photos are pretty bad, Ian, where they're, I mean, it's the field is like half blocked and the railings are weird and in the way. And but at the same time, or were those people just trying to go viral, so they're going up to some seat that's not actually going to be for sale, you know, that they use for a concert when the stage is in a different place of the field? But they're not using it for a football game. There's those sorts of seats in every stadium. So I don't know what to make of this. If there are season ticket holders who have obstructed views and we're not aware of it, obviously, that's
6: a damn
5: bad.
6: Big deal.
5: But what I will say is what you do not want is any of this when you're launching a new stadium like the Bills are. All they want is positivity and excitement that Highmark Stadium is opening. And this isn't that right now. They're getting crushed on social media.
6: I can't imagine the Pegula family, who are the owners of the Buffalo Bills, would be allowing PSL seats, private seat licenses, to be sold with obstructed views. There's no way in hell I can imagine that. If it is... And they are? I mean, hell hath no fury.
1: The biggest issue was that several hundred seats have views of the field obstructed by railings. The team saying it has heard from, quote, less than 1% of PSL account holders regarding concerns. There are 17,000 PSL holders, each holding one or more seats in the new stadium. The team says some seats have been pointed out as having obstructed views, but they have not been sold for football games. SportsCenter All Night continues. It's ESPN Radio.
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1: Will it be rose-colored lenses looking at the Saints as two-a-days continue this morning on Unsportsmanlike? That's coming up. Evan Canty, Michelle, each weekday morning,

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0: Brennan Williams has an extension in Dallas, nearly $106 million worth. Storms snapping their losing streak in Seattle. Rays continue their win streak, picking up their seventh straight. Dodgers rally at home.
2: And Freddie swings, rips it on the ground, right field, a base hit. They're going to send Ohtani. He comes around third. Here comes the throw to the plate. It's off the mark. Ohtani scores down to second. Freeman is out trying to extend, but the run comes in, and the Dodgers take a 6-5 lead.
0: AM 570 LA Sports. Dodgers win it 6-5 at home over the Royals. Their second win in their last 10 games. They trailed 3-0. Seventh win this season after trailing by at least three runs. Tarek Skubal got the start, wound up with a no decision, gave up four hits and three runs in his five innings of work, struck out six through 95 pitches, but gets a no decision. Shohei Ohtani, 2-for-4 with a double, an RBI, scored twice, had a stolen base as well. He was the one, as you heard, who scored the go-ahead run in the seventh as the Dodgers get the win. It's been a struggle of late, but August isn't necessarily as important as the fall, says former American League MVP Mo Vaughn earlier on ESPN Radio.
3: The Dodgers have gotten, they played down to the last game the last 2 years. They are just worried about getting into the playoffs. Of course, you know, you want to win in division, but I don't think they're really worried about home field advantage. It's still early. It's still early. These guys are preparing themselves for the playoffs. I don't think they, you know, like I said, they want to get that home field advantage, but to them, it doesn't matter. They just want to get there with everybody healthy, and then let the chips fall where they may with that talent and the pitching staff they have.
0: And among the teams that they'll be facing, they've got an upcoming series against the Brewers with the best record in baseball. It's a measuring stick, right?
3: I think everybody knows in the National League, you're going to have to compete with the Dodgers at some point. And definitely, listen, it's still too early. It's, you know, the big beginning of August. We got a whole 3 weeks left, and then another month of the season, and then we're going to go. Does it gain confidence if the Brewers play well? Absolutely. If the Dodgers lose, does it really matter to them? Probably not. So it's all what lens you're looking out of at this point in time. At some point, you're going to have to meet each other and play in the playoffs and battle it out.
0: Dodgers getting the win on Monday over the Royals. Second win in their last 10 games. SportsCenter all night, ESPN Radio. Rays have been on a run lately, and that continued on Monday.
4: Swings and drives it on a line to deep left. This is way back, and it's a one-run game. Junior Caminero with a rocket to left. A three-run homer. And the Rays now answer the three runs by the A's. It's 6-5, and there's still nobody out in the eighth. Here's the pitch. Swing and a line drive and a right up. Base hit for Walls. The Rays have the lead. DeLuca scores. Simpson right behind him. First to third is Fortes, and Taylor Walls comes through. And the Rays now have a half dozen, and they're up for the first time since the first batter of the ball game. Rays lead 8-6 in the eighth, and the Bluebirds are out in West Sacramento.
0: 620 WDAE. Rays a 10-6 win over the Athletics. They scored 8 runs in the eighth, their most in a single inning this season. They trailed 6-2 going into the eighth. They win it 10-6. Their seventh consecutive victory. Longest active win streak in Major League Baseball, tied for the second longest streak this season. Junior Caminero with his 34th home run in that big eighth inning for Tampa Bay. For the A's, sixth loss when leading by at least 4 runs this season. Second most that has happened in the Major League Baseball. The Nationals have done it 7 times. The A's now 6. Astros and Giants.
5: Here's a drive deep down the right field line. It is gone! A home run! Just stayed fair inside the foul pole. And the Giants take the lead 2-1. And I don't know if it made the water on the fly or bounced in. It's 2-1 Giants. Ninth home run of the year for Jung-Hoo Lee.
0: And it would be a 6-3 win for the Astros over those Giants. Astros lead the Rangers by a game for first place in the American League West. Yordan Alvarez has not homered in 11 straight games, his longest drought since an 11-game drought in 2024. As for Jung-Ho Lee, ninth homer of the season, breaking a tie with last year. That's a new career.

0: or high. The Rangers in 10 innings get past the Angels 4-1. Rangers have won four of their last five games. Brandon Nimmo, 2-for-4, the go-ahead RBI single in the 10th inning. Third go-ahead hit in extra innings. Sports Center all night, ESPN Radio, NFL. Big deal for Dallas. Cowboys and defensive tackle Quinnen Williams agreeing to a three-year extension worth nearly $106 million. ESPN's Field Yates.
1: Man, it's good to be a defensive lineman these days. And thank you, Jeffrey Simmons, who got a huge deal with the Tennessee Titans this offseason. That kind of got the ball rolling once again for defensive tackles to take that leap from sort of where they were at $30-ish million per year to an even bigger number. And now it makes me wonder, if Aaron Donald does come back, what's the contract look like for him and the Los Angeles Rams? Of course, he's been in retirement for a couple of years. But if he comes back and he looks like the old Aaron Donald, he might walk into Les Snead's office, the Rams GM, and say, pay me like the very top defensive tackle in the NFL. But Quinnen Williams, a very happy man right now in Dallas. They paid twice, the big price to get him in a trade, and now the big contract as well.
0: The 28-year-old had been signed through 2027, four-year extension that guaranteed him $66 million from the Jets in 2023. He came over from the Jets at the trade deadline last year. SportsCenter all night, ESPN Radio. Speaking of the NFL, the Commanders see Laremy Tunsil out. He's going to have tricep surgery. Back to Field Yates.
1: He was the first to ever make $30 million per year amongst offensive linemen. That tells you how big of a loss this is, Keanu, right? You don't pay a guy the most money per year of any player to position and then not feel like this is a substantial blow for this Commanders offense. And let's talk about last season, right? It was a season that went by the wayside, specifically when Jaden Daniels got hurt. Not having Laremy Tunsil makes him more vulnerable to being banged up this season. Brandon Coleman's got a huge task on his plate, and this Commanders team has a very tough rollout in the first half of the season. We're going to know a lot about this offensive line early. In the first eight games, they've got visits from both the Los Angeles Rams. They traded for Myles Garrett this offseason and the Seattle Seahawks also on the ledger for the Commanders. So this is a team that's trying to bounce back. They've got a lot of the pieces in place to do so. Tough injury news for them over the weekend.
0: He's expected to miss significant time, obviously, with surgery to repair a torn tricep. Coach Dan Quinn.
2: So he did injure his tricep. He is going to get surgery. And it's always tough to, you know, talk about a player missing time, and especially a great player like LT. Not only is he an unbelievable player, like, he is a absolutely fantastic teammate. And he'll be missed, and we can't wait to get him back. When these tough scenarios come up, it does provide some opportunities, and Brandon Coleman will shift back out to left tackle. He's played a lot of winning football at left tackle here, and we know that he's ready for it.
0: Speaking of opportunities, it's training camp, time to win jobs in many cases, especially at the skill positions in Cleveland. There's a quarterback decision to be made. ESPN Browns reporter Daniel Olifusse.
3: Coach Tom Monken said he hasn't decided yet who will start the preseason opener against the Bears in Chicago on Saturday, but he did say that he intends to start Deshaun Watson in one of the two and Shedeur Sanders in the other game. Now, Watson and Sanders have been alternating days with the first team offense, but we did see a change on Saturday when it was supposed to be Sanders up with the starting offense. Instead, Watson took all the first team reps. Now today, Monken threw cold water on anyone thinking that that might leave an indication as to who he wants to start. He said that he was informed that Sanders had a couple more padded practices with the ones. He's back out there in the indoor bubble with the ones. And he said, hey, as long as we're still sharing reps, it's a competition. So the competition continues in Cleveland.
4: We haven't seen Deshaun Watson healthy for so. How has he looked so far here in this camp compared to Sanders?
3: Yeah, well, it was a bit of a tough start to the first week of camp for Deshaun Watson. He threw six interceptions in the first handful of practices. But this week, too, that he just capped off was one of his best that we've seen. He looked decisive. He was throwing the ball with anticipation, moving the ball around. It's really what the coaches have wanted to see. So we'll see if he can stack up another strong week of practice leading into their preseason opener against the Bears.
0: Speaking of quarterback decisions, there's one to be made in Minnesota. There's a quarterback competition with Kyler Murray, J.J. McCarthy. Reportedly, neither is winning it. ESPN Vikings reporter Kevin Seifert.
5: We have a pretty interesting situation going on here in Minnesota. I think everyone understood that Kyler Murray was the favorite for this job, the heavy favorite going into training camp. And he had some really nice practices in the first week or so of camp. Showed a lot of command of the offense and decision making. But in the past probably 2 or 3 days, he's run into a little bit of a wall. It hurts the Vikings that Brian Flores' defense has done a lot of blitzing against him. And so he hasn't had a lot of time to make decisions. But he threw 2 interceptions last night in their stadium practice, and just the way he has performed, I think he's maybe opened the window just a tiny bit for J.J. McCarthy to get in and make this at least interesting. But unfortunately for J.J., he has also struggled with his accuracy, made some nice downfield throws last night in the stadium practice, but also struggled in the red zone. So really what you have is going into the third week of camp, neither one of these guys has really jumped up and said, this is my job, I'm going to be the starter. And so the competition will continue.
4: You know, obviously J.J. McCarthy got an extended look last year. Going into this season, what was the main thing that you heard from the Vikings that they needed to see out of him if he was going to keep the starting job?
5: I think they wanted to see a couple things. First, a big leap just overall in his accuracy and his decisiveness. There was a lot of hesitation and frenetic nature in the pocket last year, and he also sailed a lot of passes. And he has made incremental progress, I think, at that. But he had a long way to go and a big gap to make up in order to really, truly challenge Kyler Murray. Kyler hasn't necessarily done his share yet, but I don't know that J.J. has either. So incremental progress for J.J. McCarthy, but not enough to say that he is imminently going to win this competition.
0: It's a quarterback competition for the Vikings. What does J.J. McCarthy need to do if he doesn't win the job? Earlier on ESPN Radio, our Harry Douglas.
6: It is not the end of the day for J.J. McCarthy. If he's not named a starting quarterback, it's about perspective. It's about overcoming adversity. It's how do you rise back up from the things that have probably stomped you and made you stumble a little bit?
0: Mm-hmm.
6: Because that defines, in my opinion, the true character of a player and what their mindset is moving forward.
0: See what happens through training camp and through the preseason for the Vikings. 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
7: The Las Vegas Raiders reported to camp. New head coach Clint Kubiak has named a starting quarterback.
8: When we go out to practice, Kirk Cousins is the starting quarterback.
9: Tom Brady knew that he wanted a veteran to start the season, and they're going to bring along Fernando Mendoza at a very slow and casual pace.
0: There's the quarterback in Las Vegas for the Raiders. Edge rusher Max Crosby and quarterback Kirk Cousins getting into it over the weekend. Earlier on game night, RQ Myers.
10: It was business as usual. Kirk Cousins was running with the ones. Max Crosby was back out there doing what he does. And, you know, they were cordial to each other. This is the thing. Like, people think, oh, is there some kind of animosity? No, they have a tremendous amount of respect for each other. It's just competition. Max knows one speed, and Kirk didn't appreciate his arm getting tapped multiple times. He was just like, I'm good. Like, I'm not having that. I actually think that it said something about who Kirk Cousins is to the rest of the team. Like, hey, man, I'm willing to go after the biggest, baddest dude on the field out here to let him know that this ain't going to fly.
0: We've heard the stories. That's the key point that we heard on the Golics.
11: I have not yet seen video of this that's not AI slop on my timeline. If someone can't produce it soon, I'm thinking about becoming a Kirk Cousins, Max Crosby fight truther. I'm not sure this happened.
12: Oh, so you're going that far. Okay. All right. I see ya. This is not sending a message. I mean, in my opinion, the only message it's sending is anybody that's secure on the roster and not in danger of getting cut, which I would start swinging immediately to get kicked out of practice if I were in the upper echelon of that team to get a day off of practice. So I don't really think it's sending a message.
11: No. Now, if you were looking to send a message, and if you're Clint Kubiak coming in, reportedly the source of this was during a team period, Crosby hit Kirk Cousins twice, and on the second hit to his arm, which is the one no-no. You'll hear it in every training camp you go to at every level of football, is stay out of the cylinder. The quarterback's essentially got a halo in addition to the red jersey, because the last thing you want in practice is your quarterback's arm getting hit when he thinks that he's safe, when the bullets aren't live, and now all of a sudden you're down the most important position in football going into the season. So I can understand wanting to send that message if you're the head coach, of saying, hey, we don't touch the quarterback during practice. We know what the situation's been here, and we're not trying to replicate that again.
12: So let me ask you a question, Mike. As a former offensive lineman, should we not have been reading that the O-line had to be pulled off Max Crosby? He hit their quarterback twice, which is a no-no. That is absolutely a no-no. And even, I think Max Crosby, I think he even admitted that. Shouldn't it have read the O-line was kicked out of practice because they all jumped Max Crosby?
11: No question. And it's difficult because if I'm assuming this is the starting O-line and with Kirk Cousins. So while the Raiders may not all have the most job security across that offensive line, at the very least, Tyler Linderbaum's got more money than God. He should be out there choke slamming Max Crosby and trying to make a statement there. It is the number one red flag. If you see training camp videos anywhere of a quarterback getting hit and the five offensive linemen aren't immediately going over to apply some sweet chin music to whoever did it, you have to start asking some questions about the roster construct there.
0: The incident where Crosby struck Cousins twice on his throwing arm prompted the veteran quarterback to immediately confront him about the excessive contact. Tempers run hot during summer at training camp. Well, how high is the bar for Green Bay? That's next. SportsCenter All Night continues. It's ESPN Radio.
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1: 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Training camps continuing in the NFL. Packers coach Matt LaFleur says Jordan Love is the best he's ever coached at anything revolving around quarterback in one specific instance. He said, quote, he's got to be the best I've been around in terms of protections and adjustments. Rarely does he get out-schemed. End of quotation. LaFleur, knowing full well the comments might ruffle the feathers of Aaron Rodgers, but stands by his quarterback. He says he thinks Love is the best pre-snap. Earlier on ESPN Radio, former Packers wide receiver Jordy Nelson.
2: I think the easy answer is to win playoff games. I think that's where all quarterbacks are judged. I think for the whole offense as a whole up here in Green Bay is the consistency week in and week out and then performing in the big time games. So I think that's where I think the top notch players separate themselves is when it's week in and week out, the consistency there and the way they perform. And then in the big time games, if it's on Sunday Night Football, Monday Night Football, when everyone's watching, or when it comes into late in the season and crunch time in the playoffs. Obviously, there's plenty of quarterbacks that once they win playoff games, they get pushed up a level in the tiers of quarterbacks, and I think that's just how it works in their grading scale. So you can throw up all the yards you want in random games, but to do it week in and week out, and then in the big-time games is where it matters.
1: So Jordan Love can prove he's an elite quarterback this year. As for this year, how can the Packers make the trade for Micah Parsons successful?
2: I think, honestly, at the end of the day, with the Packers organization, is winning a championship. I don't want to say every year you don't do that, it's a failure, but you always come up short. At least in my 10 years there, that was the number one goal. I guess the number one goal was to get in the tournament and then to win the championship. We had some good seasons, maybe even some great seasons, but if you're not bringing the Lombardi Trophy home with the Packer organization, then you came up short in some aspects. So I think to make that big trade, I think it was a good idea. It was what they needed. I think if he stayed healthy last year, it could have been a different result. But when anyone ever buys all in, it's definitely winning division titles, getting in the playoffs, and then eventually winning a Super Bowl, which makes any of that worthwhile.
1: Speaking of disappointing results, Kansas City didn't have the best of seasons last year. Looking to turn things around this year, what does success look like for the Chiefs? Earlier on ESPN Radio, our Freddie Coleman.
3: This season will be a success for Kansas City if the defense is able to do their part and go a little bit beyond. If the offense is not right, if the offense is haphazard at the beginning of the year. Because the pieces are there for this defense. They weren't bad last year, but by Chiefs standards, they did measure up. If they measure the previous year's Chiefs standards on defense, then that'll be a whole thing for the Kansas City offense to say, okay, we're not ready yet, but that defense will carry us through, and when we're ready, we're going to be hell on wheels and not just in the AFC West.
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0: Number four.
1: Twice this season, Nolan Arenado has gone yard with the bases loaded, with both of those shots coming in the first inning. Arizona Sports, 98.7.
5: 2-1. That is swung on and hit well. Out to deep left, headed towards the bullpen. Grand slam, Arenado!
6: Can't make a living throwing at 92 down the middle, that's for sure. You learn the hard way, and then after a hit batter and a walk, and that's just injury on top of insult there.
0: Number three.
1: Diamondbacks weren't the only team getting a grand slam Monday, and not the only team getting a grand slam in the first inning. 880 ESPN New York.
7: First pitch, swinging, it's a high fly ball, right center field. Acuna back, he looks up, this one is gone! Grand slam, Brett Beatty! 5-0 Mets in the first inning.
0: Number two.
1: Boston comes up short in Toronto. It's now three straight losses, but there were flashes of impressive play. Sportsnet 590, the fan.
6: Here's a little blooper.
8: Back a home play. Oh, what a play by Connor Wong. That is a spectacular diving grab. He's hurt.
9: He hit his head on.
8: Time is called. He smoked his head on the track. One away. Oh, my goodness. That was spectacular.
0: Number one.
1: Boston losing three straight games, but for San Diego, Jackson Merrill with three straight going yard. 93.7 the fan.
7: 1-1, Merrill in the air, deep to center field. Mitchell's back at the wall. This one, gonna
9: the first time tonight, the Padres lead. It's 3-2.
1: Padres game out of a wild card spot. 8.5 back in the division. Dodgers do get a win on Monday. Tarik Skubal a no decision in his home debut. Speaking of Skubal, Tigers are 5-2 since the trade. They host Cleveland tonight. ESPN insider Tim Kirchen.
10: They're amazing, and you talked about how good their pitching has been. Their lineup has been even better. They've won 8 out of 11. They've outscored their opponents 89-27 during that period. Dylan Dingler, their catcher, who's going to get some MVP votes this year, more than a few, has been absolutely great. The entire lineup has been great for at least 3 weeks now.
1: And we'll see how they do when they host the Guardians starting on Tuesday. It was close, but they ended the game with a caught stealing. That's next. SportsCenter All Night. It's ESPN Radio.
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13: 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Skubal takes the mound for the Dodgers as they look to get back on track.
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13: The Rays try to make it 7 in a row against the A's.
19: Swinging a ball hit high in the air and deep to left center field. This is headed way back, and the Rays have a 1-0 lead.
13: Quinn and Williams and the Cowboys agree to a new deal.
2: I love this for Quinn Williams. Congratulations to him and his family. Well-deserved, and Dallas got themselves a good one.
13: Plus, we have all the latest from NFL training camps.
3: It's a massive blow. 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I do believe that Laremy Tunsil is the second most indispensable member of this Commander's offense.
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1: That time of summer. 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Dodgers landing the biggest chip prior to the trade deadline, of course. Tarek Skubal from Detroit, but L.A. has struggled of late. 10 losses in 13 games, including that 7-game skid in there. Manager Dave Roberts prior to Monday's matchup against Kansas City.
22: You know, just kind of thinking about it on the plane yesterday, it's like we're a wild card team right now. And you know, we got to get going and play with urgency. And, you know, I think that we got to make sure we don't get ahead of the playoff situation and talk about, you know, winning now, winning today and winning tomorrow. And, you know, so I think that that's the thing that, you know, we need to get to and then deal with whatever result. But I think that's part of the we're going to be okay and we're good. You know, that's not good enough. And clearly it's not, given how we played over the last month. So, and we put ourselves in this position, but a lot of talent. But I think that across the board, we need to play with more urgency. And our guys know that.
1: Dave Roberts and the Dodgers getting Skubal. Couldn't get a win last week at Wrigley. Monday making his home debut, taking the mound on Monday against the Royals.
23: The 1-2 to Massey. Marte leads off first. Massey swings and misses. So he's down on strikes. Second out of the second.
1: Skubal would go 5, gave up 3 runs on 4 hits, striking out 6. But he also left with the Dodgers trailing 3-2. L.A. trailed, in fact, until the 7th.
19: And Freddie swings, rips it on the ground, right field, a base hit. They're going to send Ohtani. He comes around 3rd. Here comes the throw to the plate. It's off the mark. Ohtani scores down to 2nd. Freeman is out trying to extend, but the run comes in, and the Dodgers take a 6-5 lead.
1: AM 570 L.A. Sports. Speaking of runs counting on a play where an out is recorded, we'll have more on that in 4 minutes. Dodgers, though, rally. They get the 6-5 win. Tarek Skubal giving up those 3 runs over 5 innings in his home debut. Shohei Ohtani scoring the go-ahead run in the 7th. L.A. rallying for just its second victory in its last 10 games with the 6-5 win at home over Kansas City. Best record in Major League Baseball, that would be the Brewers. But Monday in San Diego.
9: 1-1, Merrill in the air, deep to center field. Mitchell's back at the wall. This one, gonna go! Jackson Merrill puts the Padres ahead. His 3rd home run in as many games. And for the first time tonight, the Padres lead. It's 3-2.
1: Padres taking the lead in the 7th. They would still hold that lead in the 9th. Brewers trying to rally, trying to get a runner into scoring position, which would be the tying run in scoring position.
9: 1-1. Miller deals. Lockridge runs. The pitch is low. Fermin's throw. The tag. He is out at 2nd. And the ball game is over. Freddie Fermin throws out Brandon Lockridge trying to steal 2nd to end the game. Mason Miller collects his 30th save as the Padres win it 3-2.
1: 93-7 the fan, 3-2 the final. Jackson Merrill, that go-ahead two-run shot in the 7th, his 19th of the season. 3rd straight game where he's had a homer. First time in his career he's hit homers in 3 consecutive games. He now has 9 since the All-Star break. Padres get the win, 3rd straight win. They're now 13-4 in their last 17 games going back to July 24th. 2nd best record in baseball in that span, behind only Tampa Bay. Brewers, meanwhile, 3-7 in their last 10 road games, 2-6 in their last 8 road games against the Padres since the start of 2024. National League wild card, Cubs hold the top spot. Phillies, Diamondbacks neck and neck for the 2nd wild card of the National League. Phillies, Monday, playing in St. Louis. getting another solid outing from starter Andrew Painter since he was recalled from AAA. And as for Philly's offense...
4: And the pitch swung on, hit well up the alley, right center field, and that ball is going to be on the warning track. It one hops the fence. Stubbs read it all the way. He's around third. He's going to come in and score, standing up. It's an RBI double by Kyle Schwarber. He's on base for the fourth time tonight, and the Phillies have a 4-2 lead. And here's the pitch. Swung on, hit well, left center field, up the alley, going for it is Vermeen. He won't get it. It bounds off the bottom of the wall. It's going to score two, and Sosa slides into second with a two-run double, and the Phillies break open some breathing room. It's now 6-2 Phillies.
1: Sports Radio 94 WIP, Phillies hang on for a 6-5 win. Andrew Painter gets the win. He went 5 1/3, gave up two earned runs on two hits, walked three, but struck out six. He didn't allow a hit until the sixth inning. 5 1/3 innings, longest no-hit bid of his career. He's allowed two runs or fewer in three straight starts since he was recalled from Lehigh Valley, AAA. Phillies get the win. Best record in baseball this season in one-run games. They're now 21-11 in one-run games. So the Phillies get a win. As for the Diamondbacks, they do likewise, getting all they needed in the first inning.
4: As 2-1, that is swung on and hit well. Out to deep left, headed towards the bullpen. Grand slam, Arenado!
5: Can't make a living throwing at 92 down the middle, that's for sure. You learn the hard way, and then after a hit batter and a walk, and that's just injury on top of insult there.
1: Arizona Sports 98.7, Diamondbacks. A 9-0 win over the Rockies. They are 19-9 since July 9th. Second best record in baseball behind the Red Sox over that span. Diamondbacks with the shutout. They remain tied with the Phillies for the second spot in the National League wildcard race. The Rockies, meanwhile, shut out for the sixth time this season. Sports Center all night, ESPN Radio to Toronto. Red Sox, they've played well for most of the summer, especially that month of July, but here in August, hitting a bit of a speed bump, that slump continuing in Toronto.
4: 0-1 to McAdoo. And he hits it in the air right field. Going back, Abreu to the warning track, turns at the wall. See you later. Home run, Charles McAdoo. And the Blue Jays strike first on the rookie's second career home run. Payoff pitch. He's hit on the line. Down in right field, a base hit. Carlos Bayless gives swing of the wave. The throw from Abreu bounces in off the glove of Wong. He's safe. Springer back to the plate to be extra sure. And the run in to score. Andrés Giménez on second now after another RBI hit. He's Agent Zero and Captain Clutch. 2-0 Blue Jays in the bottom of the sixth inning.
1: Sportsnet 590 The Fan. Blue Jays a 2-1 win over the Red Sox. Boston's lost three straight for the first time since mid-June. Blue Jays, meanwhile, their 10th win when scoring two runs or fewer. That's the most in Major League Baseball. Now, as promised, run scoring with an out recorded, that whole thing. Odd play during this game in Toronto, where Boston loses 2-1. Boston's lone run coming in the top of the seventh on what was essentially a sacrifice fly. Red Sox had runners at first and third with one out. However, the Jumbotron was showing two outs. So on that fly ball, both Boston runners thought there were two outs, so they were on the move. Toronto realized that the catch in center field was the second out of the inning, so they threw to first base, doubled off that runner, three outs. But appeal plays, like that throw to first base, are a timing play. So the runner from third crossed home plate prior to the appeal to first base. For the record, there were two outs. The runner at third hadn't tagged up either. But the Blue Jays did not appeal to third base before the defense left the field. So by rule, they couldn't go after what's referred to as a fourth out, which could have negated that run scoring at home plate. Now, for some reason, it took more than 15 minutes and a call to New York to straighten the rules out before Boston's run was ultimately allowed, since the Blue Jays did not appeal to third base. Toronto manager John Snyder.
6: It was confusing, first time for me, but I think the rule is the rule, and It was just tough because they didn't challenge the play initially. It happened in the middle of an inning when Moran's coming in to warm up. And I think players just react. Players and coaches and managers react to what is being said to them, right? So after consulting with MLB, they told me that all of my players were across the third base line before Charlie waved off the run, which I 100% disagree with. I don't know if Vlad is that fast after he got the ball at first. So we weren't given an opportunity to appeal to third. And going forward, when that play happens again in the next 100 years, if it's us, we will record the lead out at third.
1: Toronto did get the win, even with Boston getting that run in the seventh inning. SportsCenter All Night, ESPN Radio to the NFL. The Cowboys and defensive tackle Quinnen Williams agreeing to a three-year extension worth nearly $106 million. The deal includes $101 million in guaranteed money, $63 million guaranteed at signing. ESPN's Peter Schrager.
7: Look, I had Christian Parker, the first-year defensive coordinator, on my podcast a couple weeks ago. I said, what do you know of Quinnen? He says, I know of Quinnen when I was coaching with the Eagles and the Cowboys acquired him. I was punching a hole in the wall. I was so angry. Like, how'd they let him get him? Truth of the matter is, Jason and I both live in the New York, New Jersey area. I spend a lot of time in the Jets facility. There might be no better young man in this league than Quinnen Williams. What he does for the community, how he handles himself, what he does. You're not just paying for the player on the field. You're paying for the player in the community. I love this for Quinnen Williams. Congratulations to him and his family. Well-deserved, and Dallas got themselves a good one. That might end up being one of the best trades in recent NFL history.
1: Cowboys acquired Williams from the Jets at last year's trade deadline for a second-round pick in 2026, a first-rounder in 27. In seven games last year following the trade, Williams had 20 tackles, sack and a half, 33 quarterback pressures, two tackles for a loss, and a pass breakup. As for what it means for Dallas this year, ESPN's Jason McCourty.
8: He's huge. You think about it. He got there in the middle of the season a year ago. He's had an entire offseason next to Kenny Clark to really develop and dominate on the inside of this Cowboys defense. I remember talking to Gerald McCoy. He said they may be the best duo of defensive tackles in the entire NFL. When you're trying to revamp a defense, having two guys that can be disruptive in the middle goes a long way. Quinnen Williams deserves that money. I'm looking forward to a big year from him.
1: Williams is 28 years old, had been signed through 2027 in a four-year extension worth $96 million guaranteed. Cowboys now have a three-year extension worth $106 million. San Francisco has had its share of injury concerns this summer at training camp. Now Christian McCaffrey sitting out practice with tightness. ESPN 49ers reporter Nick Wagner.
10: After Christian McCaffrey missed his first practice out of all of the sessions in this training camp, I asked offensive coordinator Clay Kubiak just how concerned the Niners were with it. Kubiak said that the team is just managing McCaffrey. He's dealing with a little bit of soreness, but he's going to be fine. Kubiak added, the objective is just to get McCaffrey through the preseason without any issues, have him ready for week one against the Rams down there in Australia. Now, of course, it's understandable why McCaffrey's status today would have created some panic in the fantasy streets in particular, because the Niners had 16 players, including McCaffrey, not participating. Now, the Niners are not concerned that any of those issues are going to be long-term. One that we are keeping an eye on, though, is defensive end Nick Bosa. He missed his fourth straight practice with what the team is calling general soreness as he recovers from a torn ACL. The Niners have joint practices with the Titans tomorrow and then open the preseason on Thursday night, also against that Tennessee team. Of course, given all the injury issues, don't expect to see anything but the backups in that game against the Titans.
1: Speaking of injuries at training camp this summer, Lions center Cade Mays suffering a wrist injury during training camp practice. He will miss a significant period of time. Sources indicating it's a small bone in his wrist that's been fractured. Could be out 8 to 10 weeks. Lions coach Dan Campbell.
12: You hate it. You know, I hate it for him, you know, because I felt like he was having a good camp and he had grown so much in our system just since spring. So, you know, in that regard, yeah, and for us too. But at the same time, there again, there's a reason why we have Juice here too, and some of these other guys, you know, and they're going to get a look, and we're going to find the best five. We will find the best five, and we're trying to find that before camp starts. But look, if this goes into the season, it does. But at some point, we will find the best five and where they belong, and they'll be ready.
1: And when your offensive line is missing the center, ESPN analyst Field Yates.
0: Every quarterback needs to be protected well, but Jared Goff is near the top of the list of quarterbacks that rely on protection. He's an excellent player when he has time and space. But last year, there were 36 quarterbacks that threw the ball at least 200 times. Jared Goff was 33rd out of those 36 in both QBR and touchdown to interception ratio when he was under pressure. He's a timing and rhythm passer, and this Lions offensive line has undergone major alterations this offseason. Mays, who got $8.5 million per year to be their starting center, is one layer of depth that has already been chipped off of this Lions offensive line for a good chunk of the beginning of the season. No doubt this is some duress.
1: We'll see how the Lions handle it with their offensive line being banged up. Getting to 20 wins. That's next. SportsCenter All Night continues. It's ESPN Radio.
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1: 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A 107-95 win over the Tempo. Atlanta now 20-12 on the season. Win 20 or more in consecutive seasons for the first time in franchise history since they began play in 2008. Seventh game with 100 points or more this season. 107-95 win over the Tempo, which suffers its ninth consecutive loss. Third longest losing streak in the WNBA this season. They've dropped 13 of their last 14. Storm snapping an 11-game losing streak with a 97-88 win over the Sky. The 11-game losing streak had been tied for the longest in team history and tied for the longest in the WNBA this season. For the Sky, their fifth straight road loss, one shy of their longest road losing streak this season. SportsCenter All Night, ESPN Radio, college football around the corner, SEC always in focus. Lane Kiffin's certainly going to be in the spotlight at LSU. Speaking with Marty and McGee, spoke of risk versus comfort zone impacting his decision to join the Tigers.
2: Making a decision to take a different job, in my opinion, on my side, it has nothing to do with anything that was said in that special. You have a new circumstance, you have a new decision come up, and you take a different job. You know, you didn't go against things you said of values and principles and anything. Two things can be right and be true at the exact same time. And again, with age, I've learned that, so I don't argue as much with people. Like, your view can be right and mine, too. These two things can be right. Those can have been the best 6 years of my life, on field and off the field, especially off the field. And I can have loved Oxford and loved Ole Miss and truly mean that I needed it more than it needed me, and I can have taken a new job. This doesn't mean that that didn't happen. The LSU job came open. I liked, in the meetings with them, how that they were going to give you full control. I liked the way that they had NIL set up to build rosters, not just for the next year, but for years to come.
1: And now landing at LSU, what are the expectations there? ESPN analyst Dusty Dvorak.
3: The ceiling is a national championship. Now, the realistic expectation, I think, is the college football playoff. But you heard Coach Kiffin say it right there with Marty and McGee. The reason he went to LSU is because the abundance of resources he's going to have at his disposal. And we've seen that. He's got over a $40 million roster. They brought in 40-plus new players. That some of them are really, really good, including Sam Levitt, whose health is going to be a real key for this season. They also retained Blake Baker as the defensive coordinator, which helped keep key players like Whit Weeks and retain a quality recruiting class with some loaded young defensive linemen. So, look, this is going to be a good LSU team.
1: And the goal always, a championship, but you got to get to the college football playoff, of course, in order to win a championship. What does that playoff look like as we move into the future? Still talking about it. ESPN's Pete Thamel.
4: The main topic of discussion, Zubin, was what 24 would look like. A drill down into calendar, a drill down into schedule, a drill down into how all that would work. The consultants for the CFP brought in some basic financials of what a 24-team college football playoff would look like and what some of the general viability would be financially if they brought it out to market. Now, they did not give specific dollar amounts today, Zubin. They didn't say it would be worth this much and that. There is a lot of skepticism because any 24-team playoff would have to overcome the cost of championship games, which are valued somewhere around between $200 and $250 million. So today was a lengthy call. There was a lot of drilling down. There was some chatter online about a 20-team format being presented. I was told that would not manifest itself in any significant way. There's Big Ten pushback on that. That's not quite a fully baked idea in anyone's mind yet. So today is a logistics day for the CFP. No big decisions or big news out of this call.
1: Speaking of logistics, to the NFL. In Buffalo, there's a new $2 billion stadium. Fans were in it over the weekend. Bills hosting nearly 52,000 fans for their blue and red practice over the weekend. And shots showing up online of obstructed view seats earlier on Amber and Ian.
5: These photos Were people sitting in the seats that are actually provided to the season ticket holders that they purchased, and then those are the seats that are blocked by the stairway? Some of these photos are pretty bad, and where they're, I mean, it's the field is like half blocked, and the railings are weird and in the way. And but at the same time, or were those people just trying to go viral, so they're going up to some seat that's not actually going to be for sale, you know, that they use for a concert when the stage is in a different place of the field? But they're not using it for a football game. There's those sorts of seats in every stadium. So I don't know what to make of this. If there are season ticket holders who have obstructed views and we're not aware of it, obviously, that's
6: a damn
5: bad.
6: Big deal.
5: But what I will say is what you do not want is any of this when you're launching a new stadium like the Bills are. All they want is positivity and excitement that Highmark Stadium is opening. And this isn't that right now. They're getting crushed on social media.
6: I can't imagine the Pegula family, who are the owners of the Buffalo Bills, would be allowing PSL seats, private seat licenses, to be sold with obstructed views. There's no way in hell I can imagine that. If it is... And they are? I mean, hell hath no fury.
1: The biggest issue was that several hundred seats have views of the field obstructed by railings. The team saying it has heard from, quote, less than 1% of PSL account holders regarding concerns. There are 17,000 PSL holders, each holding one or more seats in the new stadium. The team says some seats have been pointed out as having obstructed views, but they have not been sold for football games. SportsCenter All Night continues. It's ESPN Radio.
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6: Amber and Ian. My daughters and my wife were very quick to point out, going, hey, buddy, you know the season's right around the corner. 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Thanks, girls. 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And this Texas heat? On Saturday, I think it was 211 heat index. My wife's like, you're an idiot. You're going to kill yourself.
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1: Will it be rose-colored lenses looking at the Saints as 2 days continue this morning on Unsportsman Life? 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
1: Brennan Williams has an extension in Dallas, nearly $106 million worth. Storms snapping their losing streak in Seattle. Rays continue their win streak, picking up their seventh straight. Dodgers rally at home.
2: And Freddie swings, rips it on the ground, right field, a base hit. They're going to send Ohtani. He comes around third. Here comes the throw to the plate. It's off the mark. Ohtani scores down to second. Freeman is out trying to extend, but the run comes in, and the Dodgers take a 6-5 lead.
1: AM 570 LA Sports. Dodgers win it 6-5 at home over the Royals. Their second win in their last 10 games. They trailed 3-0. Seventh win this season after

0: 6-5 at home over the Royals. Their second win in their last 10 games. They trailed 3-0. Seventh win this season after trailing by at least 3 runs. Tarek Skubal got the start, wound up with a no decision. Gave up 4 hits and 3 runs in his 5 innings of work. Struck out 6 through 95 pitches, but gets a no decision. Shohei Ohtani, 2-for-4 with a double. An RBI, scored twice, had a stolen base as well. He was the one, as you heard, who scored the go-ahead run in the seventh. As the Dodgers get the win, it's been a struggle of late, but August isn't necessarily as important as the fall, says former American League MVP Mo Vaughn earlier on ESPN Radio.
1: The Dodgers have gotten, they played down to the last game the last 2 years. They are just worried about getting into the playoffs. Of course, you know, you want to win a division, but I don't think they're really worried about home field advantage. It's still early. It's still early. These guys are preparing themselves for the playoffs. I don't think they, you know, like I said, they want to get their home field advantage, but to them, it doesn't matter. They just want to get there with everybody healthy, and then let the chips fall where they may with that talent and pitching staff they have.
0: And among the teams that they'll be facing, they've got an upcoming series against the Brewers with the best record in baseball. It's a measuring stick, right?
1: I think everybody knows in the National League, you're going to have to compete with the Dodgers at some point. And definitely, listen, it's still too early. It's, you know, the big beginning of August. We got a whole 3 weeks left, and then another month of the season, and then we're going to go. Does it gain confidence if the Brewers play well? Absolutely. If the Dodgers lose, does it really matter to them? Probably not. So it's all what lens you're looking out of at this point in time. At some point, you're going to have to meet each other and play in the playoffs and battle it out.
0: Dodgers getting the win on Monday over the Royals. Second win in their last 10 games. SportsCenter all night, ESPN Radio. Rays have been on a run lately, and that continued on Monday.
2: Swings and drives it on a line to deep left. This is way back, and it's a one-run game. Junior Caminero with a rocket to left. A three-run homer. And the Rays now answer the 3 runs by the A's. It's 6-5, and there's still nobody out in the eighth. Here's the pitch. Swing and a line drive and a right up. Base hit for Walls. The Rays have the lead. DeLuca scores. Simpson right behind him. First to third is Fortes. And Taylor Walls comes through. And the Rays now have a half dozen. And they're up for the first time since the first batter of the ball game. Rays lead 8-6 in the eighth. And the Bluebirds are out in West Sacramento.
0: 620 WDAE. Rays a 10-6 win over the Athletics. They scored 8 runs in the eighth. Their most in a single inning this season. They trailed 6-2 going into the eighth. They win it 10-6. Their seventh consecutive victory, longest active win streak in Major League Baseball, tied for the second longest streak this season. Junior Caminero with his 34th home run in that big eighth inning for Tampa Bay. For the A's, sixth loss when leading by at least 4 runs this season. Second most that has happened in the Major League Baseball. The Nationals have done it 7 times. The A's now 6. Astros and Giants.
3: Here's a drive deep down the right field line. It is gone! A home run! Just stayed fair inside the foul pole. And the Giants take the lead 2-1. And I don't know if it made the water on the fly or bounced in. It's 2-1 Giants. 9th home run of the year for Jung-Woo Lee.
0: And it would be a 6-3 win for the Astros over those Giants. Astros lead the Rangers by a game for first place in the American League West. Yordan Alvarez has not homered in 11 straight games, his longest drought since an 11-game drought in 2024. As for Jung-Ho Lee, 9th homer of the season, breaking a tie with last year. That's a new career high. The Rangers in 10 innings get past the Angels 4-1. Rangers have won 4 of their last 5 games. Brandon Nimmo, 2-for-4, the go-ahead RBI single in the 10th inning. Third go-ahead hit in extra innings. SportsCenter all night, ESPN Radio, NFL. Big deal for Dallas. Cowboys and defensive tackle Quinnen Williams agreeing to a 3-year extension worth nearly $106 million. ESPN's Field Yates.
4: Man, it's good to be a defensive lineman these days. And thank you, Jeffrey Simmons, who got a huge deal with the Tennessee Titans this offseason. That kind of got the ball rolling once again for defensive

0: tackles to take that leap from sort of where they were at $30-ish million per year to an even bigger number. And now it makes me wonder, if Aaron Donald does come back, what's the contract look like for him and the Los Angeles Rams? Of course, he's been in retirement for a couple of years. But if he comes back and he looks like the old Aaron Donald, he might walk into Les Snead's office, the Rams GM, and say, pay me like the very top defensive tackle in the NFL. But Quinnen Williams, a very happy man right now in Dallas. They paid twice, the big price to get him in a trade, and now the big contract as well.
1: The 28-year-old had been signed through 2027, four-year extension that guaranteed him $66 million from the Jets in 2023. He came over from the Jets at the trade deadline last year. SportsCenter All Night, ESPN Radio. Speaking of the NFL, the Commanders see Laremy Tunsil out. He's going to have tricep surgery. Back to Field Yates.
0: He was the first to ever make $30 million per year amongst offensive linemen. That tells you how big of a loss this is, Keanu, right? You don't pay a guy the most money per year of any player to position and then not feel like this is a substantial blow for this Commanders offense. And let's talk about last season, right? It was a season that went by the wayside, specifically when Jaden Daniels got hurt. Not having Laremy Tunsil makes him more vulnerable to being banged up this season. Brandon Coleman's got a huge task on his plate, and this Commanders team has a very tough rollout in the first half of the season. We're going to know a lot about this offensive line early. In the first eight games, they've got visits from both the Los Angeles Rams. They traded for Myles Garrett this offseason and the Seattle Seahawks also on the ledger for the Commanders. So this is a team that's trying to bounce back. They've got a lot of the pieces in place to do so. Tough injury news for them over the weekend.
1: He's expected to miss significant time, obviously, with surgery to repair a torn tricep. Coach Dan Quinn.
2: So he did injure his tricep. He is going to get surgery. And it's always tough to, you know, talk about a player missing time, and especially a great player like LT. Not only is he an unbelievable player, like, he is a absolutely fantastic teammate. And he'll be missed, and we can't wait to get him back. When these tough scenarios come up, it does provide some opportunities, and Brandon Coleman will shift back out to left tackle. He's played a lot of winning football at left tackle here, and we know that he's ready for it.
1: Speaking of opportunities, it's training camp, time to win jobs in many cases, especially at the skill positions in Cleveland. There's a quarterback decision to be made. ESPN Browns reporter Daniel Olifuse.
3: Coach Tom Monken said he hasn't decided yet who will start the preseason opener against the Bears in Chicago on Saturday, but he did say that he intends to start Deshaun Watson in one of the two and Shedeur Sanders in the other game. Now, Watson and Sanders have been alternating days with the first team offense, but we did see a change on Saturday when it was supposed to be Sanders up with the starting offense. Instead, Watson took all the first team reps. Now today, Monken threw cold water on anyone thinking that that might leave an indication as to who he wants to start. He said that he was informed that Sanders had a couple more padded practices with the ones. He's back out there in the indoor bubble with the ones. And he said, hey, as long as we're still sharing reps, it's a competition. So the competition continues in Cleveland.
4: We haven't seen Deshaun Watson healthy for so long. How has he looked so far here in this camp compared to Sanders?
3: Yeah, well, it was a bit of a tough start to the first week of camp for Deshaun Watson. He threw six interceptions in the first handful of practices. But this week, too, that he just capped off was one of his best that we've seen. He looked decisive. He was throwing the ball with anticipation, moving the ball around. It's really what the coaches have wanted to see. So we'll see if he can stack up another strong week of practice leading into their preseason opener against the Bears.
1: Speaking of quarterback decisions, there's one to be made in Minnesota. There's a quarterback competition with Kyler Murray, J.J. McCarthy. Reportedly, neither's winning it. ESPN Vikings reporter Kevin Seifert.
5: We have a pretty interesting situation going on here in Minnesota. I think everyone understood that Kyler Murray was the favorite for this job, the heavy favorite going into training camp. And he had some really nice practices in the first week or so of camp. Showed a lot of command of the offense and decision making. But in the past probably two or three days, he's run into a little bit of a wall. It helps the Vikings that Brian Flores' defense has done a lot of blitzing against him. And so he hasn't had a lot of time to make decisions. But he threw two interceptions last night in their stadium practice. And just the way he has performed, I think he's maybe opened the window just a tiny bit for J.J. McCarthy to get in and make this at least interesting. But unfortunately for J.J., he has also struggled with his accuracy, made some nice downfield throws last night in the stadium practice, but also struggled in the red zone. So really what you have is going into the third week of camp, neither one of these guys has really jumped up and said, this is my job, I'm going to be the starter. And so the competition will continue.
4: You know, obviously J.J. McCarthy got an extended look last year. Going into this season, what was the main thing that you heard from the Vikings that they needed to see out of him if he was going to keep the starting job?
5: I think they wanted to see a couple things. First, a big leap just overall in his accuracy and his decisiveness. There was a lot of hesitation and frenetic nature in the pocket last year, and he also sailed a lot of passes. And he has made incremental progress, I think, at that. But he had a long way to go and a big gap to make up in order to really, truly challenge Kyler Murray. Kyler hasn't necessarily done his share yet, but I don't know that J.J. has either. So incremental progress for J.J. McCarthy, but not enough to say that he is imminently going to win this competition.
1: It's a quarterback competition for the Vikings. What does J.J. McCarthy need to do if he doesn't win the job? Earlier on ESPN Radio, our Harry Douglas.
6: It is not the end of the day for J.J. McCarthy. If he's not named a starting quarterback, it's about perspective. It's about overcoming adversity. It's how do you rise back up from the things that have probably stumped you and made you stumble a little bit.
1: Mm-hmm.
6: Because that defines, in my opinion, the true character of a player and what their mindset is moving forward.
1: See what happens through training camp and through the preseason for the Vikings. 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
7: The Las Vegas Raiders reported to camp. New head coach Clint Kubiak has named a starting quarterback.
8: When we go out to practice, Kirk Cousins is the starting quarterback.
9: Tom Brady knew that he wanted a veteran to start the season, and they're going to bring along Fernando Mendoza at a very slow and casual pace.
1: There's the quarterback in Las Vegas for the Raiders. Edge rusher Max Crosby and quarterback Kirk Cousins getting into it over the weekend. Earlier on game night, RQ Myers.
10: It was business as usual. Kirk Cousins was running with the ones. Max Crosby was back out there doing what he does. And, you know, they were cordial to each other. This is the thing. Like, people think, oh, is there some kind of animosity? No, they have a tremendous amount of respect for each other. It's just competition. Max knows one speed, and Kirk didn't appreciate his arm getting tapped multiple times. He was just like, I'm good. Like, I'm not having that. I actually think that it said something about who Kirk Cousins is to the rest of the team. Like, hey, man, I'm willing to go after the biggest, baddest dude on the field out here to let him know that this ain't going to fly.
1: We've heard the stories. That's the key point that we heard on the Golics.
11: I have not yet seen video of this that's not AI slop on my timeline. If someone can't produce it soon, I'm thinking about becoming a Kirk Cousins, Max Crosby fight truther. I'm not sure this happened.
12: Oh, so you're going that far. Okay, all right. I see you. This is not sending a message. I mean, in my opinion, the only message it's sending is anybody that's secure on the roster and not in danger of getting cut, which I would start swinging immediately to get kicked out of practice if I were in the upper echelon of that team to get a day off of practice. So I don't really think it's sending a message.
11: No. Now, if you were looking to send a message, and if you're Clint Kubiak coming in, reportedly the source of this was during a team period, Crosby hit Kirk Cousins twice, and on the second hit to his arm, which is the one no-no. You'll hear it in every training camp you go to at every level of football, is stay out of the cylinder. The quarterback's essentially got a halo in addition to the red jersey, because the last thing you want in practice is your quarterback's arm getting hit when he thinks that he's safe, when the bullets aren't live, and now all of a sudden you're down the most important position in football going into the season. So I can understand wanting to send that message if you're the head coach of saying, hey, we don't touch the quarterback during practice. We know what the situation's been here, and we're not trying to replicate that again.
12: So let me ask you a question, Mike. As a former offensive lineman, should we not have been reading that the O-line had to be pulled off Max Crosby? He hit their quarterback twice, which is a no-no. That is absolutely a no-no, and even I think Max Crosby, I think he even admitted that. Shouldn't it have read the O-line was kicked out of practice because they all jumped Max Crosby?
11: No question, and it's difficult because if I'm assuming this is the starting O-line and with Kirk Cousins, so while the Raiders may not all have the most job security across that offensive line, at the very least, Tyler Linderbaum's got more money than God. He should be out there choke-slamming Max Crosby and trying to make a statement there. It is the number number one red flag. If you see training camp videos anywhere of a quarterback getting hit and the five offensive linemen aren't immediately going over to apply some sweet chin music to whoever did it, you have to start asking some questions about the roster construct there.
1: The incident where Crosby struck Cousins twice on his throwing arm prompted the veteran quarterback to immediately confront him about the excessive contact. Tempers run hot during summer at training camp. Well, how high is the bar for Green Bay? That's next. SportsCenter All Night continues. It's ESPN Radio.
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1: 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Training camps continuing in the NFL. Packers coach Matt LaFleur says Jordan Love is the best he's ever coached at anything revolving around quarterback in one specific instance. He said, quote, he's got to be the best I've been around in terms of protections and adjustments. Rarely does he get out-schemed. End of quotation. LaFleur, knowing full well the comments might ruffle the feathers of Aaron Rodgers, but stands by his quarterback. He says he thinks Love is the best pre-snap. Earlier on ESPN Radio, former Packers wide receiver Jordy Nelson.
2: I think the easy answer is to win playoff games. I think that's where all quarterbacks are judged. I think for the whole offense as a whole up here in Green Bay is the consistency week in and week out and then performing in the big time games. So I think that's where I think the top notch players separate themselves is when it's week in and week out, the consistency there and the way they perform. And then in the big time games, if it's on Sunday Night Football, Monday Night Football, when everyone's watching, or when it comes into late in the season and crunch time in the playoffs. Obviously, there's plenty of quarterbacks that once they win playoff games, they get pushed up a level in the tiers of quarterbacks, and I think that's just how it works in their grading scale. So you can throw up all the yards you want in random games, but to do it week in and week out, and then in the big time games is where it matters.
1: So Jordan Love can prove he's an elite quarterback this year. As for this year, how can the Packers make the trade for Micah Parsons successful?
2: I think, honestly, at the end of the day, with the Packers organization, is winning a championship. I don't want to say every year you don't do that, it's a failure, but you always come up short. At least in my 10 years there, that was the number one goal. I guess the number one goal was to get in the tournament and then to win the championship. We had some good seasons, maybe even some great seasons, but if you're not bringing the Lombardi Trophy home with the Packer organization, then you came up short in some aspects. So I think to make that big trade, I think it was a good idea. It was what they needed. I think if he stayed healthy last year, it could have been a different result. But when anyone ever buys all in, it's definitely winning division titles, getting in the playoffs, and then eventually winning a Super Bowl, which makes any of that worthwhile.
1: Speaking of disappointing results, Kansas City didn't have the best of seasons last year. Looking to turn things around this year, what does success look like for the Chiefs? 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
3: This season will be a success for Kansas City if the defense is able to do their part and go a little bit beyond if the offense is not right or the offense is haphazard at the beginning of the year. Because the pieces are there for this defense. They weren't bad last year, but by Chiefs standards, they did measure up. If they measure the previous year's Chiefs standards on defense, then that'll be a whole thing for the Kansas City offense to say, okay, we're not ready yet, but that defense will carry us through. And when we're ready, we're going to be hell on wheels and not just in the AFC West.
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4: How good is that?
0: Number four.
1: Twice this season, Nolan Arenado has gone yard with the bases loaded, with both of those shots coming in the first inning. Arizona Sports, 98.7.
5: 2-1. That is swung on and hit well. Out to deep left. Headed towards the bullpen. Grand slam, Arenado.
6: Can't make a living throwing at 92 down the middle, that's for sure. You learn the hard way, and then after a hit batter and a walk, and that's just injury on top of insult there.
0: Number three.
1: Diamondbacks weren't the only team getting a grand slam Monday, and not the only team getting a grand slam in the first inning. 880 ESPN New York.
7: First pitch, swinging. It's a high fly ball, right center field. Acuna back. He looks up. This one is gone. Grand slam, Brett Beatty. 5-0 Mets in the first inning.
0: Number two.
1: Boston comes up short in Toronto. It's now three straight losses, but there were flashes of impressive play. Sportsnet 590, the Fan.
6: Here's a little blooper.
8: Back to home! Oh, what a play by Connor Wong! That is a spectacular diving grab. He's hurt.
9: He hit his head on.
8: Time is called. He smoked his head on the track. One away. Oh, my goodness. That was spectacular.
0: Number one.
1: Boston losing three straight games, but for San Diego, Jackson Merrill with three straight going yard. 93.7 the Fan.
7: 1-1, Merrill in the air, deep to center field. Mitchell's back at the wall. This one, gonna go! in as many games. And for the first time tonight, the Padres lead. It's 3-2.
1: Padres, a game out of a wild card spot. They're 8.5 back in the division. Dodgers do get a win last night. Tarik Skubal, a no decision in his home debut. Speaking of Skubal, Tigers 5-2 since trading him, ESPN's Tim Kirkchen.
9: They've won 8 out of 11. They've outscored their opponents 89-27 during that period. Dylan Dingler, their catcher, who's going to get some MVP votes this year, more than a few, has been absolutely great. The entire lineup has been great for at least 3 weeks now, which is stunning. I did not see that coming. 2 years ago, they were out of it in the middle of August and then really just charged, made the playoffs, and even won a playoff series. Tigers are in a pretty good spot right now, amazingly.
1: Tigers host Cleveland tonight. That's going to do it for SportsCenter All Night. I'm Jay Reynolds on Sportsmanlike is next. It's ESPN Radio.
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29: Unsportsmanlike. The boys here just told me that they got an alert that there was a bear on campus.
30: That happens, what, guys, once every couple months?
29: Have you ever seen a bear on campus?
30: I have not.
2: Our boss, Justin Craig, has one that, like, shows up at his house every other day and just hangs
29: out.
2: What?
3: I think I'd just move at that point.
4: Property value is going down, though, if they know a bear is there.
29: Yeah, but you're not going to put that in the listing. Like, great natural life,
4: so you're
29: also a bear.
4: New family in danger.
2: Cam, you know how it's going to be harder to sell the house? If it kills you. Because then you have to actually tell them that someone was murdered on the property.
4: I am here. Can you use the word murder when describing a bear? Can a bear murder someone? Because that involves, like, legal process and the fact that the bear is charged.
29: I don't know. I would say there's intent there.
4: I would say it's premeditated.
29: Premeditated.
4: The bear
29: has a plan and the bear executes and you're dead. Yeah, it's murder.
9: Okay, welcome to the show. 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Alone, Chris Canty, Evan Cohen with you. Smalls off.
4: What a way to start the show, talking about murder by bears.
5: Yeah, that was yesterday. Very eventful day up in Vegas East.
4: But not here.
5: Not here.
4: What happened?
5: Where the hell are you going to see a bear at in New York City, sir?
4: No, I understand that. So there was a bear on campus yesterday?
5: Apparently.
4: Wow. And it was in Justin, our boss's backyard every other day?
2: There was a... Over the weekend, we got alerts that a friendly bear was roaming.
4: No such thing.
2: I mean, it was friendly.
4: No such thing.
2: It didn't attack. If a bear doesn't attack anyone, it's friendly.
4: And so it's just playing the results, Nuno.
2: Yes. We play the results. That's our job. Our job is to play
4: sports,
2: the results.
4: When it's non-life and death, when it's not the... we can play the results of last night in Major League Baseball. A 16-minute delay with the Red Sox and the Blue Jays on no one knowing tagging up rules. It is so complicated. I'm not even going to try to explain it. It's too hard. But look it up. ESPN.com is the information. That you can play the results on. A bear attacking someone, CC, I don't personally feel comfortable saying any bear is friendly.
5: I agree with you.
4: Thank you.
5: Yeah.
3: It didn't attack anyone.
2: That's what I said. It didn't
4: attack
2: anyone.
4: We're not going to play the results saying it's friendly.
5: You can't say it's friendly just because it didn't attack anyone. I think that was just a very fortunate incident.
3: Nah, we get bears all the time. I don't think a bear has attacked anyone. In years.
2: You're telling me there's not a bear, like, in the bear world that's an Evan Cohen, like, I have a hypothetical, like, hey, hypothetically speaking, what happens if you go out there today and get three? Like, I think that happens.
5: What? Get three?
2: Yeah,
5: get
2: like,
5: three
2: get
5: what?
2: Three. Like, he talks to his boy, like, hey, you come across someone else.
3: Three
2: you,
3: people?
2: You take out, you know, three trash cans.
4: What are you saying
2: cans.
4: Right now?
2: Take out three trash cans. They play the results.
5: Get three.
4: Three trash. I think
3: Nuno had too much coffee.
4: Nuno,
3: what did you just say?
5: I'm so confused right now.
4: Three trash cans. In my head, he's saying a bear hypothetically took out three people.
3: That's what I thought.
4: And I thought he was saying, because we were saying it's friendly, those three are the three that he takes out in Vegas East. Nuno, Pat, and Cam.
3: Well, we would deserve it.
2: No, that's more
4: based on
3: friendly.
4: You guys are trash talking a bear in essence you're not showing the proper respect towards the bear.
5: There's no such thing as a friendly bear, just
4: Thank
5: like
4: you.
5: There's no such thing as a friendly shark. There are just some animals that are not friendly.
4: Agreed.
5: There's no such thing as a friendly lion.
4: Agreed.
5: They're just not friendly. And it's okay.
3: Whale sharks are notoriously friendly sharks.
4: Wait a second. And just do you think someone said that to Dan Campbell? And he's like, you know, we have to actually have to take that mantra. There's no such thing as a friendly lion. And we can't be friendly. And like the whole biting kneecaps and the mentality of the Detroit Lions is literally from the saying you just said. I'm being dead serious right now.
5: Yes, I am. Right now.
4: Do you think that Dan Campbell heard that?
5: No.
4: But that is kind of the mantra. There's no such thing as a friendly. When you think of the Detroit Lions, the current version of them, what do you think of?
5: The fighting kneecap biters.
4: Okay, there's no such thing as a friendly lion.
5: Okay.
4: I'm just saying. All right.
3: And Simba's pretty good.
4: Okay, you guys are something here.
5: Didn't he kill his uncle?
3: Oh, yeah, sometimes you have to. He deserved it.
5: How's he friendly
3: the
5: if uncle he killed his uncle?
3: The uncle killed his dad. It was revenge. Yeah.
5: Okay. He could have just turned the other cheek.
3: No, he had to claim his rightful place as king.
5: Okay.
3: Yeah.
4: Okay. All right, anyway, good morning, everybody. How we doing? So today's big day.
5: We get from a bear sighting to the Lion King.
4: Yeah.
5: It's a hell of a way to go in the first 4 minutes of a show.
4: We got NBA schedule release, at least part of it.
5: Let's
4: today.
5: Let's go.
4: Good morning, America.
5: Let's go.
4: Opening night, as well as Christmas Day games. Expect to see LeBron James, obviously, in many of those, you would think.
5: Probably not going to see the Clippers.
4: Who's on that team?
5: Nobody knows.
4: What team is
5: Nobody
4: Kawhi?
5: Knows.
4: I read something yesterday, I think, by way of The Athletic, that Kawhi's camp expects him to be in Raptors training camp. What if he's not on the Raptors? He's just going to go to Raptors training camp? I don't understand. We don't know what team. By the way, you know what the other thing is? James Harden is still not under contract. Not that anyone cares, but I care.
5: Well, he had a legal situation that he recently got resolved, correct?
4: Oh, is that why? I didn't even know that. That's why he's not under contract. All right, so you got that in the mix. So NBA schedule release, as soon as it is released, we will give it to you. If you could do one thing here, you could script LeBron on Christmas. Sixers play who on Christmas? We assume they're going to play.
5: Knicks.
4: So you want to use both of them in the same game versus spread them out?
5: Sixers got to play the Knicks.
4: So Sixers at the Knicks, noon Eastern, ABC, ESPN.
5: That's a way to start out Christmas with a bang.
4: Not at the Lakers? He gets to stay at home?
5: Yeah. I want to see that.
4: Well, what is home
5: that,
4: now?
5: That Turnpike rivalry.
4: Yeah. I was just, because LeBron always says he wishes he simultaneously wants to play on Christmas, but also wants to be home for Christmas.
5: Yeah.
4: I actually don't know what home is now. Is home New York, Philadelphia, Akron, or L.A. for LeBron?
5: Yes.
4: Right. So when he says, I want to play at home on Christmas, where is home?
5: A lot of different options.
4: You know you're rich when you get
5: LeBron versus Giannis in Miami.
4: That I'm sure he's got something there.
5: You get LeBron at the Garden against the Knicks because he's going to live in Manhattan.
4: Where's
5: you
4: home?
5: You get LeBron against the Lakers.
4: That's like, how many times would you laugh when people like me and others in the media would be like, oh, I think this guy may sign with the Dolphins. Supposedly he has a place in Miami. And you're like,
5: Every pro athlete has a place in Miami. It's either Miami or L.A.
4: Right.
5: One of the two.
4: So it doesn't indicate where you're actually going to sign a football contract.
5: No.
4: Speaking of that, we did see a massive contract signed yesterday.
5: Yeah, buddy.
4: Quinnen Williams, Dallas Cowboys defensive lineman, a three-year, $105.9 million contract. Adam Schefter, of course, had it. And he gets $101 million guaranteed, 63.35 at signing, and a bonus of 31.85. Before we get into the actual football part of it, can you explain to me and to others, when we say, and I just blurted this out, 63.35 at signing, is that literally a direct deposit of $63 million upon arrival?
5: No, it's upon signing means this is the portion that is guaranteed to you. Now, most teams, what they'll do is they'll stage out the signing bonus. So it might be a signing bonus of $63 million, but you won't get it all in one chunk. Sometimes they give it to you within the first couple of weeks. Then they stage it, you know, in installments throughout the course of the first year of the deal. So it just depends on how the organization wants to disperse it. But that means that Quinnen Williams, no matter what, has $63 million coming to him, which is awesome.
4: And that's like relatively quickly versus
5: it's gonna come to him within,
4: over the course.
5: It's going to come to him within the next year. He's going to get $63 million within the next year.
4: Say that again.
5: He's going to get $63 million within the next year.
4: Oh, my God.
5: Yeah.
4: Good for him.
5: It's great to be a defensive tackle.
4: Clearly.
5: We're seeing these deals explode, right? We just saw Jalen Carter set the market. We saw Jeffrey Simmons get a market-level deal. I mean, it's great to be a defensive tackle right now.
4: No question. 30-plus million for four of the defensive tackles.
5: Let's go.
4: Jalen Carter, Quinnen Williams, Jeffrey Simmons, Chris Jones, respectively there.
5: I was born in the wrong decade.
4: What would you get today?
5: I don't know.
4: You don't like thinking about
5: it? A lot more than that Giants contract.
4: And that was a good contract.
5: And that was a great contract.
4: Yeah. So are the Cowboys now, like, functional? I can't even say it. Like, do you feel like the Cowboys are well-run from a football perspective?
5: I feel like the Dallas Cowboys have positioned themselves to win the Michael Parsons trade. And I think that's one of the things that you point to. Quinnen Williams was one of the big acquisitions with the capital that Jerry Jones got when he dealt Michael on the eve of last season. He traded for Quinnen Williams at the deadline when the Jets had a fire sale, and you saw that Dallas Cowboys defense took a leap in terms of improvement. And so I think they see him as a foundational piece, a building block for what Christian Parker, their new defensive coordinator, wants to do. They got a lot more big bodies up front, which is philosophically a shift from what the Dallas Cowboys have been for the better part of the 2020s. And so when you have a player like Quinnen Williams that can be as disruptive in the run game and the pass game as he does, it makes life easier for everybody on that unit.
4: When we look at the Cowboys, you say they won the Micah trade. Okay?
5: Yes.
4: Stephen Jones
1: spoke to The Athletic, the president, owner of the team, as well as Jerry, of course. This is what he said about the Quinnen Williams deal. Quote, he's a great player and one of the hardest practicing guys out there. Every time he lines up, you feel him. He doesn't take anything for granted. He doesn't say, hey, I got this. I'll let my play do the talking. You see it. He's the best player on the field whenever he's out there. The other thing is just what a man he is. He's a leader. We didn't have a lot of leadership on defense for the last couple of years. To have him and Kenny Clark and Rashawn Gary, I think they really picked it up over there in terms of culture and the leadership. And that is per The Athletic, John Makoto, who covers the Dallas Cowboys. There's a one line in there that's big. We didn't have a lot of leadership over the last few years. Let's be clear on something. The initial reaction I saw, including from our very own Cam Pratt producer, when this deal was given to Quinnen Williams as well, they could have given this to Micah if they worked early on this. Let's be very clear. It is clear based on actions, not words, actions. The Dallas Cowboys did not want Michael Parsons on their team.
5: And you have to ask why. Because Michael Parsons led the NFL in pressures and he missed, what, the final month of the season? Why didn't the Dallas Cowboys want him? And I think a big part of it is Michael Parsons creating headlines that his teammates and people within the organization have to answer for through his podcast. And that's one of the things that we talked about with Micah. When they give you the money at that level, it's not just about your production on the field. It's what you do in the locker room. It's what you do in the community. And I'm not going to sit here and cast aspersions on Micah and paint him as a bad guy. But Micah has ambitions beyond football. He wants to be in the sports and entertainment space as a voice. And sometimes that can lead you down the road of saying things that can be controversial. When you look at Quinnen Williams, what has he said that has been controversial? The most controversial thing that the guy has done, besides some other legal issues that he had early on in his career, the most controversial thing that we remember about Quinnen Williams was when he sneezed and said, God bless you and thank you.
4: I was hoping you were going to say that.
5: That's the most controversial thing that he said.
4: Because when you just brought that up, I'm like, I can't think of anything about Quinnen Williams.
5: That's the most controversial thing he's ever said.
4: He blessed himself. Which he did yesterday, too.
5: And then the Dallas Cowboys blessed him with a contract.
4: He blessed himself $31 million over.
5: But my point is this.
4: On the guarantee.
5: The leadership and the voice of Quinnen Williams is heard throughout the organization and in a locker room and not many other places. And I think that's the way that Jerry Jones prefers to operate. And we see that now that he's endorsed Quinnen with his contract.
4: Yeah, they didn't want the who with Micah. They wanted the what in terms of the on-field production.
5: No doubt.
4: But like that was the whole thing. And we said it to your point at the time. When you're looking at these big money deals that the Cowboys are operating under and doing it intelligently, right? The George Pickens deal I thought was great in terms of, hey, we still don't know if we're going to get year over year production. We're going to go year by year with you. If you don't like it, you're going to have to leave after the year. Fine, whatever. I think it's a smart deal. Going out there and getting Quinnen Williams.
5: But here, and I'm glad you brought up George Pickens. I don't want you to gloss over it. It's a great point. The fact that George Pickens, Pickens' agent, and the organization were able to get on the same page early in the offseason as to not create more headlines, more of a controversy, I think that speaks volumes about both parties, but specifically the Dallas Cowboys and how they've shifted gears from how they've done business in the past. Because Jerry Jones, through his own words, likes to stir things up. And the George Pickens, will they, won't they, with the contract negotiations
4: never happens.
5: Was an opportunity for him to stir it up and create headlines, and he opted not to do it. And the Dallas Cowboys have been quiet for the most part throughout the course of the offseason and early on in training camp. Jerry Jones, when he addressed the media at training camp, he did create some headlines saying that the Dallas Cowboys could potentially add to this team. But after he said that, haven't really heard anything else from Jerry.
4: But at least that's football.
5: But I understand.
4: You know what I mean? Like, at least that's football.
5: Exactly. But it's not anything that's controversial that anybody within that locker room on the coaching staff has to answer for. And the football people can go about handling football business.
4: Yes, sir.
5: That's how it should be. And that's why everybody should be taking the Dallas Cowboys a little more seriously this time of year than we typically do.
1: Quinnen Williams, 3 years, $100+ million, 105.9 is the deal. 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
5: Yeah.
1: 105.9, as if it's an FM station.
5: Organization is always going to win when you pay the big people.
1: Who are you speaking to right now?
5: What are you talking about?
1: Just in football or what? Any walk of life?
5: General principle.
1: General principle.
5: GP.
1: If you have the biggest lawyer or doctor, she or he is out there, the tallest person, the biggest person, pay them first. That's what you're saying?
5: Again, I'm just saying.
1: Hypothetically.
5: GP.
1: Broadcast it all. Coming up, Micah's new team has now some controversy. We'll get to that next. 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
1: Come on. 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Betrayal of Shohei Ohtani, presented by Gusto. The timing of your dancing is fascinating for anybody on TV. You're not dancing to the betrayal of Shohei Ohtani, but you are dancing to the music in the background.
2: Yes, the music.
1: But somehow, what a banger, the betrayal of Shohei Ohtani.
2: It is, though.
1: Conceptually betraying someone out of millions does not trigger a dance.
2: It's a great listen.
1: Okay. Anyway.
2: It is.
1: What fascinating timing. So we just talked about the Dallas Cowboys, their big contract extension with Quinnen Williams, big defensive tackle. It does kind of relate to their former best defensive player, which of course was Michael Parsons. Stephen Jones saying, executive vice president, hey, we haven't had that kind of leadership. By the way, let me just be clear. You could be the best player on a team and not be a leader, and it may be in the team's best interest.
2: It happens all the time.
1: For you not to be the leader.
2: It happens all the time.
1: But it does come off as a knock. Like, we were joking about Kawhi Leonard, right? Was Kawhi Leonard the leader of the 2019 Raptors?
2: No.
1: Kyle Lowry was.
2: No.
1: Kawhi Leonard was the best player on a championship team, but not necessarily the leader.
2: But they
1: right?
2: had plenty of leadership on that team. Fred VanVleet was on that team. There's a lot of leadership there.
1: No question. So maybe Stephen Jones would say, hey, that wasn't a shot at Micah. It definitely comes off as a shot at Micah. Micah's new team, Green Bay Packers, Matt LaFleur, head coach, was on the NFL Network and had this to say about Jordan Love as the best QB he's been around.
3: He's got to be the best I've been around in terms of protections and adjustments, and rarely does he get out schemed. It's pretty remarkable, and that was all foreign to him coming into the league.
2: Yep.
3: And I think having the opportunity to sit back and learn from Aaron and watch him do it at the level he did it, I think was invaluable for him.
4: Best you've been around. Because Aaron Rodgers played some MVP.
3: And Aaron's going to get mad about this. But, it's uncanny what he can do at the line of scrimmage with our protection adjustments.
1: Stacey Dale's tremendous follow-up, getting that double down from LaFleur.
2: That's a hell of a statement to make.
1: He's
2: been around Aaron Rodgers. He was the quarterback's coach when Matt Ryan won MVP in 2016. He's been around Jared Goff, who went to the Super Bowl. That's a lofty statement to make about Jordan Love.
1: He was specific to recognizing the protections, in essence, QB smarts at the line of scrimmage.
2: Still a big statement to
1: make. I agree.
2: To say that you're smarter than all of those other quarterbacks that I just listed?
1: So
2: are we still in a phase of Jordan Love's career where the head coach has to prop him up by comments that he makes to the media? Are we still there?
1: I don't know the answer to that.
2: Because the answer should be no at this point. We should be in the phase of Jordan Love's career where the head coach feels more than comfortable undressing him just so everybody else in the locker room knows that they can be treated the same way. Circa Bill Belichick with Tom Brady. That's the phase of Jordan Love's career we should be entering into.
1: Can we just define what this means? So basically what LaFleur is saying, at the line of scrimmage, recognizing coverages, et cetera, et cetera. So what should that produce? If you're amazing at that skill, that means that skill leads to what? Lack of interceptions, great. What does that lead to? So we can judge it based on the comp to Rodgers or anybody else.
2: Our quarterback getting us into the right play, getting us into the right protection, and in passing situations, getting the football to the right receiver on time.
1: Which would, to me, limit interceptions, right?
2: Correct. Not only limit interceptions, but maximize productivity from a snap-to-snap basis. Think of it in those terms. What are we averaging on a yards per play basis? That's the conversation that we should be having based on Matt LaFleur's comments.
1: So Matt LaFleur and Aaron Rodgers were together for a few years. Rodgers' last 2 years in Green Bay, he had 37 touchdowns, 4 interceptions, 26 touchdowns, 12 interceptions. I think that every Packer fan listening right now all across ESPN Wisconsin and all across the country would sign up for those numbers, at least the first year, for Jordan Love this year. And I understand how good Jordan Love can be. But we are at a place now where there is no quarterback, I think, that has to produce individual success more than him. I don't even know the team success is necessarily as vital. I feel like with Herbert, it's team success.
2: Mm-hmm.
1: For some reason, I feel like with Love, it's individual success. Here's what I mean by this. If Justin Herbert has a season where he has 40 touchdowns, 10 interceptions, and they don't win a playoff game, we're going to say, well, I've seen that before. Like, I know what that looks like. If Jordan,
2: 40 touchdowns.
1: Okay, but I've seen close to that. If Jordan Love, last year he had 23 touchdowns, 6 interceptions, played 15 games, was banged up. Year before that, 15 games, 25 and 11. Year before that, 32 and 11. He's had an excellent start to his career. Nobody's doubting that.
2: Yeah.
1: But the proclamations of smartest I've been around, best at this, top 10 quarterback. I think we need to see a season from Jordan Love where he just blows us away with how great he is. To back up all of the words about him, that none of them have come from him, to be clear. He has not said, I'm better than this guy, I'm better than that guy. He has not said any of that. I don't even know if he said a word about his own personal status within the league. I think he needs to blow people away this year where it is completely undeniable how good this guy is. And if the Packers lose a playoff game, we are fine blaming others if Jordan Love absolutely reaches that level.
2: No, I'm with you on that in terms of Jordan Love's individual productivity, but it has to be hand in glove with team success, right? And I'm curious.
1: He's never won a division.
2: I'm curious, based on what you just said in terms of hearing from Jordan Love, if we're not getting the leadership and the quarterback setting the agenda for the team, then who is? Where is the player leadership in the Green Bay Packers locker room on the offensive side of the ball? I think that's an important question that needs to be answered. Now, I love the fact that they brought in Tyrod Taylor to be their backup quarterback and to be able to be in Jordan Love's ear in terms of give him guidance in the way that player leadership from the quarterback position should look. But this is a massive year for Jordan Love, and all the ways that we need to see improvement aren't tangible. He needs to grow, not just as a player in terms of being more consistent, but he has to grow as a leader too. It can't just be Matt LaFleur out front and everybody with the Green Bay Packers falling in line. You have to have player leadership in order to get to the ultimate goal, which is holding up the Lombardi Trophy.
1: I would be fascinated quickly on this. If you said to Jordan Love, you've had 6 years in the NFL, 3 as a starter, 3 learning from Rodgers, how would you categorize and evaluate your first 6 years in the league? What is the answer to that question from Jordan Love? And I don't know what his answer would be, but I'd like to hear that. Because to me, it's work in progress. That's not a bad thing, right? Like, Tom Brady was always a work in progress. Aaron Rodgers probably would say that. But it's a good default answer. Like, he's not accomplished yet. He's not accomplished yet. His career could end today, and we would not have this lasting opinion on Jordan Love. Never won a division. Never really been an MVP candidate, always been the analytics darling. That's why this year needs to be undeniable for Jordan Love.
2: The only starter on Green Bay's offense that's been in the league longer than Jordan Love is Josh Jacobs.
1: And neither of us are going to dive into the real life stuff because we don't know what happened, but he's had real life stuff to deal with that, you know.
2: We don't, exactly. We don't know.
1: We don't know. We're not defending nor accusing.
2: We don't know the status of him. That's the best way to put it.
1: Right. The leadership thing, it can't be him this offseason.
2: No.
1: He's got his own stuff that he's got to worry about. All right. We're going to worry about a power ranking coming up. Top 5 mystery teams. 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
2: Ah, yes, these are the Power Rankings. And, of course, on Tuesday on Unsportsmanlike at 6:30, we love to rank stuff. So today's Power Rankings are my top five mystery NFL teams in 2026. Teams that have the greatest degree of variance of the squads in the NFL this upcoming season. They could be elite teams that are in the Final Four of the NFL postseason. They could be teams that are drafting in the top five. You just don't know. And so I think that these teams are the biggest mysteries around the NFL this upcoming season. And the Canty Power Rankings today are brought to you by SoFi. Get your money right. Vegas East, you ready? Evan Cohen, you ready?
3: I'm ready.
2: Let's get to it.
0: Number five.
2: The New York Jets.
3: Wow.
2: They finished 3-4 last season. Gangrene holds the longest active playoff drought in major North American team sports at 15 years and running. They changed both coordinators, brought in Geno Smith to stabilize the quarterback position after a revolving door at quarterback that was 2025. Currently, Geno is being investigated for a June incident in which a woman accused him of battery. So we'll see what happens there. New York's offense was bottom five in the NFL in scoring, and only the Dallas Cowboys defense allowed more points than the Jets unit, which earned the distinction of being the only NFL team not to record a pick in a 16-game season. Glass half full, they added eight new starters on defense and they drafted two pass catchers in the first round. There's enough talent on this Jets roster to compete with anyone, but coaching and quarterback seem to be the biggest question marks. And that seems to be an evergreen statement for this franchise. The New York Jets checking in at five on my top five mystery teams in the NFL in 2026.
3: Here's what I would like people to do off of you putting them number five in the list. When you get in front of your computer on the ESPN app, go to ESPN.com, and I want you to go to the Jets depth chart. And I want you to look at the depth chart and pretend the Jets word is not in the depth chart. Just the word Jets. Take Jets out of the depth chart. Then you're going to look at it and be like, you know, I think that roster's pretty good. I think that roster is ready for a quarterback. I don't think they're as bad as maybe people think they are. It's literally just the word Jets that throws people off. Seriously, if you look at that roster, they have first-rounders on either tackle. They have first-rounders in the wide receiver position. You look at their skill guys, you're like, wait, I was going to draft Breece Hall, Garrett Wilson high up in my fantasy team. Then you look at their defense, you're like, wait, David Bailey was the second pick in the draft.
2: Yes.
3: Wasn't Will McDonald the first round? Wait, isn't DeMario Davis like always man of the year and everybody wants him on the team? Wait,
2: yes.
3: Wait, Minkah Fitzpatrick's on the Jets? Wasn't he really good? D'Angelo Pounds, you mean the guy? Wasn't he on, Pons, excuse me, wasn't he on Indiana? Wasn't he pretty good? It's just the word Jets that throws you off. This roster is ready for a quarterback to take them to the next level. Number four.
0: Number four.
2: The Minnesota Vikings. Rollercoaster season.

0: year, but finished on a high note with a 5-game winning streak. They signed quarterback Kyler Murray to be the new man on the Minnesota Vikings, and he's going to compete with J.J. McCarthy to be the starting quarterback. Based on reports, Minnesota is in line to start their 9th different quarterback since 2023. 9th different starting quarterback since 2023. Now, they're adding Juwan Jennings to a receiving core that includes Justin Jefferson and Jordan Addison. That shouldn't hurt. They had a top 3 defense from a season ago under Brian Flores, but the loss of safety Harrison Smith looms large. Tremendous leader, team captain, long time. Now, Minnesota's third place schedule should help the cause, but Minnesota's quarterback room might be the biggest X factor in the 2026 season. Minnesota Vikings checking in at number 4 on my top 5 mystery teams in 2026.
1: I think that's a great one, and here's why. Minnesota Vikings, you know we're going to have a great defense because Brian Flores leads great defenses there. In addition, can people say, those who are supportive of Kevin O'Connell say, well, QB Whisperer, he's going to get the best out of Kyler Murray. Fine. Period. Next sentence. Home against the Packers, at the Bears, at the Bucks, is it impossible for them to start 0-3?
0: No.
1: Right. That's where the mystery part comes in. Kyler Murray could be better than J.J. McCarthy, and they still start 0-3. Vikings number 4. Good one.
0: Next.
2: Number 3.
0: The New Orleans Saints, the adopted team of Unsportsmanlike. The Saints have missed the playoffs in 5 consecutive seasons, tied for the 3rd longest active drought. Still, there's reason for optimism in the Big Easy. 2025 second-round pick quarterback Tyler Shuck started his first game for the Saints in Week 9 last year, and New Orleans proceeded to win 5 of their final 8. The offense took a massive leap. They averaged 4 points per game in comparison to the first half of the season last year. From Week 9 on, the Saints were the only team in the NFC South to record an above 500 record or a positive point differential. Now, wide receiver Chris Olave is coming off of career highs across the board. They added running back Travis Etienne in free agency from Jacksonville, and they drafted wide receiver Jordan Tyson with a top 10 pick, and all reports is that he is a bona fide stud. If the offensive line can stay healthy, and that's a big if, the New Orleans Saints will go from a bottom 5 offense in 2025 to a top 5 offense in 2026. The New Orleans Saints, number 3 on my top 5 mystery teams this upcoming season.
1: This is the only one I disagree with so far. Here's why. I don't think there's variance. I think they're going to be good. I think they're going to be good. Okay. I think they're going to win the division. That's how good I think they're going to be. How I look at football teams, very simple. Do you have a quarterback? And can you protect said quarterback? I think they have a quarterback in Tyler Shuck. And while this doesn't always lead to protection, what I do like is their attempt at building the protection. On the offensive line, they have 3 former first-round picks, 1 former second-round pick, and they used their big money this offseason to get an unrestricted free agent, David Edwards, guard out of Buffalo on Wisconsin. Like, so they are looking at it and saying, we believe in Shuck, and we believe in protecting him. I think they're going to be good. I think they're going to be really good.
0: Next,
2: number 2,
0: the Carolina Panthers. Last season became the 5th team since the merger to win the division with a losing record. Quarterback Bryce Young led the NFL in go-ahead touchdown passes in the 4th quarter overtime and was 2nd in the NFL in game-winning drives while setting career highs in completion percentage, pass touchdowns, and off-target percentage, as well as yards per dropback. Carolina exercised his 5th-year option while declining to engage in long-term contract negotiations, setting the stage for a prove-it year in 2026. Now, 2025 first-round pick, Tet McMillan was a 1,000-yard receiver out the gate, which pre-paced all rookies, and the front office continued to bolster the lines, drafting offensive tackle Monroe Freeling in the first round, along with signing Devin Lloyd and Jalen Phillips on defense. First-place schedule makes things interesting for the Carolina Panthers, but this is a team that is going to go as their quarterback grows. The Carolina Panthers, number 2 on my top 5 mystery teams in 2026.
1: I think that's a good one for mystery because in theory you could say, why shouldn't I believe they could win 1 or 2 more games this year? Right? They were division. Do I think a division winner can win 1 or 2 more games with improvements? Jalen Phillips? Oh, sure. At the same time, if you told me they picked in the top 10 of the draft next year, picking a quarterback to replace Bryce Young, I also could believe that.
0: Yeah, it's interesting because the Carolina Panthers could be a team drafting a quarterback next year. The Carolina Panthers are also the team that the Los Angeles Rams don't want to play.
1: Well, right. They could be drafting a quarterback. The number one team arguably in the league doesn't want to play them. And they also could be extending a quarterback if he's really good this year. That's why they're a miss.
0: It could go a lot of different ways.
1: They have to be on the list. That's a good one. But I have a guess for who's number one, but let's see if I'm right.
0: Well, you should know who's number one.
1: I don't know if I'm going to know.
2: Number one.
0: It's the team that you said has the biggest variance of any NFL team this season.
1: Mm-hmm.
0: And that would be?
1: The Houston Texans. That's what I've been saying.
0: Oh, my God.
1: What?
0: Okay, never mind. He doesn't understand the point of the exercise. The Washington Commanders are my number one team.
1: No, I never said that.
0: The Washington Commanders. They fired both coordinators in the offseason after a 7-win swing year over year. 2025 was marred by Jaden Daniels' injuries and god-awful defense. They lost left tackle Laremy Tunsil to a tricep injury over the weekend. He could be out the majority, if not all, of the season. On the Sonny side, they brought in 7 new starters on defense, including top 10 pick Sonny Styles. They signed wide receiver Steph Diggs to pair with Scary Terry. Washington's schedule is much tougher in the first half of the season than in the back half. In weeks 1-9, it's the second hardest NFL schedule. In weeks 10 through 18, it's the 6th easiest based on opponent's record from 2025. If they can survive the first 3 games at Philadelphia, at Dallas, home against Seattle, then Washington has more than a puncher's chance of competing for an NFC East title and being a team to threaten for a deep playoff run. The Washington Commanders, number one on my top 5 mystery teams in 2026.
1: Okay, so we'll get to the Texans part. Obviously, that's my objection or omission. To your point about the Commanders, remember what I said about the Jets? If you took the Jets' name out and you looked at the roster, you'd be like, oh, that's pretty good. If you took Jaden Daniels off this team, no one would think they're good. If you put whoever you deem to be an average quarterback on this team, no one would think they're that good. This is not the greatest roster you've ever seen. And now minus Tunsil, a $30 million left tackle, is what, a 5-time Pro Bowl or something like that?
0: Yeah.
1: That guy's awesome. I don't know that this team is that good.
0: So can I ask you a question then? Since you did the compare and contrast with the Commanders and the Jets, would you rather be in Washington or would you rather be in New York?
1: If I'm a quarterback or just
0: no,
1: in general?
0: I'm saying, with the state of the franchise, they have.
1: Obviously, the Commanders.
0: Yeah. You want to be in Washington.
1: Yeah, but if I'm Jaden Daniels and I could pick a roster, I'd pick the Jets. I'm just telling you. That's why. This is the point of the exercise as to why those two teams are on
0: it. The Jets are a quarterback away. The Commanders are everything else away.
1: I like their receivers. But yeah,
0: I do like the receivers.
1: I'm not as high. I think you put the right team in the mix here. The one out would be Panthers. One in for me would be Texans. We will get calls and objections and omissions on this coming up at 888-SAY-ESPN. 888-729-3776. I'll explain my Texan. I never said the Commanders.
0: You did. You on first take and you said it. You said it on first take.
1: No, you said that I said it.
0: You said it on first take.
1: No, you said,
0: you
1: that
0: said
1: I,
0: it on first take, on sir.
1: 888-SAY-ESPN. 888-729-3776.
0: Check the
1: biggest mystery team going into this season, the NFL. 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

0: 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No man on the Minnesota
1: Vikings. 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Along Chris Canty, Evan Cohen with you. Smalls off. You slipped that in. New man in the Minnesota Vikings. Well done by you. The Lizzo line about Kyler Murray. It worked. It actually wasn't just
2: He is the new man on the Minnesota Vikings.
1: That is true, and he is a huge part of this. So CC just gave his power rankings, brought to us by SoFi. Get your money right. Top five mystery teams in the NFL. And you described mystery, in essence, as variants of they could be really good or really bad.
2: Yeah.
1: Right? That there is a legit variance between the two. Right? You have the Commanders 1, Panthers 2, Saints 3, Vikings 4, Jets 5. I would take the Saints out because I don't think there's much variance. I think they're going to be pretty good. The thing is, the reason I would say Texans...
2: But how can you say that definitively when they were a last-place team?
1: Well, because last place was two games out of first. Right? It's a three-way tie, 8-9, and they won six games. And if you take their win percentage with their intended team this year from the end of last year, as you said, they won five of their last eight. That's two games over. So if they,
2: but everybody is two games ahead of them if you're using that logic.
1: Sure. So then we even it up. Then they catch up.
2: Okay.
1: I don't know if the math... Wisconsin and Virginia...
2: I don't know how you did that.
1: Wisconsin and Virginia, neither one of them is proud of us right now.
2: I don't know how you solved that equation just now.
1: I don't think that made any sense what I just said, but anyway. Nonetheless, I would put the Texans on here for this reason. Now the level of variance is different than what you've brought up. My level of variance is if C.J. Stroud is good, they can win the Super Bowl. If C.J. Stroud is not, they can miss the playoffs. How many other teams...
2: But they don't miss the playoffs.
1: But they could now.
2: But they don't. Okay. They never missed the playoffs with C.J. Stroud as their quarterback. Their floor is double-digit wins.
1: And that's why I'm saying the variance, I guess, is based on the significance of where I think they could go. I think they could win the Super Bowl if he's good. Right? That is the severe is the wrong word. That is the highest
2: most level. Drastic, yeah.
1: Most drastic, right? I could see you, Team X, win the Super Bowl if one thing goes a little bit better than the year before. That's a lot of variance because then the other way is, well, no, not so much.
2: Yeah, I don't think any of my teams on the list could win the Super Bowl.
1: Right.
2: I mean, I guess you can't dismiss the Commanders.
1: To win the Super Bowl this year?
2: But it just depends on how good Jaden Daniels is, but they were in the Final Four 2 years ago.
1: If Jaden Daniels wins the Super Bowl this year.
2: And the roster, and I've got to be honest, the roster is objectively better than it was when they went to the NFC Championship game.
1: I mean, if they win the Super Bowl this year, the conversations around Jaden Daniels' greatness will be enormous and deservedly so. Two full healthy years, one in the conference championship game and the greatest rookie season ever, and the next one winning the Super Bowl? I mean, that's ridiculous with Jaden Daniels. All right, to the phones we go. Objections, omissions around the list here at 888-SAY-ESPN. Julian in Maryland watching on ESPN2. Morning, Julian. Biggest mystery team this year.
3: Good morning, gentlemen. How are we doing today?
1: Great. What's going on?
3: So, Chris, I see your list and everything, but I think there are two teams that you're missing out on, and you played for both teams. It's the Baltimore Ravens and the New York Giants.
2: Mm. Okay.
3: I'm coming from Maryland, and the talk around town is very optimistic, but it's still a mystery. Everybody is all smiles and Ravens camp. They're doing fine, but we haven't seen anything yet on the field. And then when you go up to New York City, John Harbaugh, that wasn't the best video hype up I've ever seen. But everything coming out of their camp is all smiles as well. So I'm just waiting to see these two teams actually play. And they got tough divisions.
1: Yeah, those are interesting ones. And thank you for the phone call, Julian.
2: But I guess my question around the Baltimore Ravens is, regardless of who the head coach is, if Lamar Jackson is healthy for all of the games, is it a mystery what the Baltimore Ravens will be?
1: Well, I think it is important to note that when we talk football, obviously you have an ability to talk football better than anyone I've ever met, all 53 spots on a roster. The masses, me included, talk about the coach and the quarterback, right?
2: Sure.
1: There is a mystery around a first-time head coach that most people are completely unfamiliar with, unless they're familiar with his dad, Rick, who was a head coach. But Jesse Minter is an unknown.
2: He's an unknown to the masses. He's not an unknown to the franchise. He spent a half a decade there.
1: Yes, but I believe...
2: They know who he is.
1: But I don't think just because Mike McDonald has a similar resume and he won a Super Bowl in Seattle means that Jesse Minter is going to be good. And I think a lot of people have made up in their head, oh, here's the next Mike McDonald. And then I don't think that's necessary. Maybe he is.
2: But guess what? He doesn't have to be. He's got Lamar Jackson as his quarterback.
1: Right. That's right.
2: Future Hall of Famer. And that's why I said, I don't know how much mystery is around Baltimore. As long as Lamar is healthy, you can put the Ravens in the playoffs and pin.
1: So then what
2: they're not going to miss the postseason if Lamar Jackson is healthy for all 17 games.
1: I would tend to agree, but I do think that it's interesting then to look at his former head coach, because the Giants, John Harbaugh, it pained you to do it because you played for him and you had success. You kept bringing up last year, the last couple of years, like, hey, there's got to be more of the winning thing in the biggest of moments and no collapses, or else his job could be on the line, which it was. So what about him with the Giants? Could he have extreme success? Like, right off the bat.
2: What does extreme success look like
1: for the Giants? Making the playoffs as a wild card this year. That's extreme success this year. That would be the level of variance
2: in the NFC, in the NFC East, in that division.
1: Well, I don't think they're going to move to the AFC before the season.
2: No, I'm just saying in the NFC when you look at the teams in the conference.
1: But what else is extreme success? You want to say 9-8, no playoffs, just winning record in general? Because the mystery, you did mystery based on variance.
2: I think success for the New York Giants this year is definitively knowing whether or not Jackson Dart is your guy.
1: So record doesn't matter in that, right?
2: I don't think record matters.
1: So then they can't be on that list.
2: Because I honestly don't think they're going to be great.
1: Right, so then there's no variance relative to how you do. Mystery as a word is mysterious. No. Right? So you defined mystery teams as level of variance. The Commanders, you could see really good or really bad. The Panthers, you could see winning the division or top five pick in the draft trying to figure out how to get Arch. Right? Same thing. Well, maybe not as much Tyler Shuck. Vikings, right? Some could make the argument, you know, this is the year for them to be bad. It's better for them to be bad this year. And then you'll never have to worry about this again. All of these teams, Jets obviously, have variance. I don't know that the Giants have the level of variance that the caller Julian just brought up.
2: I agree.
1: Shefty will join us coming up next. 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
9: This is not good for the NBA. This is not good for Steve Ballmer and the Los Angeles Clippers. This is also not good for Kawhi Leonard. Now, a lot of these things have to come down to what you can actually prove. And for Kawhi Leonard, you have to be able to prove that he had the knowledge that Steve Ballmer and company They were trying to get around the salary cap. For Steve Ballmer, this is not one thing, but this is also a second thing, along with Kawhi Leonard. And if it can be proven that he, as an owner, tried to get around the salary cap as well, I believe the commissioner has to set an example. Because if you don't, I think other people are going to feel like they can do any and everything when it comes to the NBA in this league. You cannot allow these things to go on consistently within your league and show that you don't have any backbone if it is true.
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5: Evan Cohen with you. Small's off today. Do it. It's fine. You want to do it. You want to.
6: It's soulless alone when Small's is out. What's wrong?
5: Nothing. It's
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6: The rebrand for Unsportsmanlike when Smallman's not on the show. It's Soul and Shalom.
5: That's right. 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I have problems. Where we were
6: so
5: talking.
6: Michelle is hosting First Take and introduces herself
5: so
6: as Fallman.
5: That was so bad.
6: I called you Evan Coleman.
5: But you
6: yesterday.
5: Didn't. You didn't. I heard that clip.
6: Oh, okay.
5: You did not.
6: Okay. I didn't think so either, but the guys in Vegas, he's.
5: I don't think you did.
6: They say that. And no, Evan Coleman.
5: Oh, you know what you did? Wow.
6: And then you just gave out the wrong Twitter.
5: The wrong Twitter
6: handle.
5: For myself. Not for someone. If I messed up your Twitter, whatever.
6: Yeah.
5: Right?
6: It's your Twitter handle.
5: Yeah, at Evco Radio. Anyway, we were randomly last week talking about best wrestling tag teams, and then we had people give us the tag team name as if the two of us were in the WWE, and Soul and Shalom is a great tag team name.
7: Who's who?
5: You know what? I'm going to say something, and maybe I shouldn't go here. I think we've both shown enough for the opposite name that, you know what? I understand where you're coming from. I think you've done such a great job with Shalom, and I think I've done a pretty good job with Soul. So, what?
7: Is that because you're part of Canty's family?
5: Yeah. I mean, they would say I'm Shoal. So, okay.
7: I'll bet you're both Shoal.
5: I'm Shoal.
7: Soul and Shalom together.
5: What's happening?
6: You just combined
5: here?
6: It.
5: Smalls literally can't talk. Your voice is gone, and now
6: correct.
5: I can't talk.
6: No, yes. Evan Coleman. Evan Coleman.
5: No, Evan Coleman is still not here today also, but Evan Cohen is. If you missed any of the first hour of the show, shame on you. Go back on the podcast and listen. What did we discuss? A huge deal. Quinnen Williams, 3 years, $105.9 million with the Dallas Cowboys, a contract extension where he is going to be there now for a while. Stephen Jones, the executive vice president, made the comments about, you know, the leadership that he shows, also discussed, or at least attempted to, and really not too much because it's too confusing, the crazy 16-minute delay between the Red Sox and the Blue Jays last night where the umps couldn't figure out a tag rule and a run scored and all that stuff. NBA schedule released today during Good Morning America for the first night as well as Christmas Day. So a lot to get to, obviously, over the course of the show. 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I'm going to start Adam off with something that could bother him, but here we go. Shefty, Kyle Whittingham, who I think is awesome, and I think you guys at Michigan are lucky to have him, said, and he's a religious guy, so maybe he doesn't have hate in him, which kudos to him. He said he doesn't hate Ohio State. Is it a rule that if you're a Michigan fan, let's not make it about Kyle, let's make it about you guys as Michigan fans, do you have to hate Ohio State, or can you like him at all?
8: You know, I feel like the same way that Kyle does. I know a lot of people don't. And I think the nature of sports is, you want to hate your opponent and enemies and all that. That's just not the way I operate. That's not the way I think. So I understand, you know, what he's thinking. He and I are a similar age, and I think you get to a certain point in life where it's just not how you think. And I totally understand what he's saying, and I'm sure that probably disappoints and upsets people, and Michigan fans want Kyle Whittingham to hate Ohio State, but I don't know. I just don't think that's the way that it's best to operate always.
5: All right.
8: Am I wrong? Do you hate your you hate your school.
5: Well, I mean, CC has said it best because he puts a word in front of hate that I'd never heard anybody use before I got to ESPN 3 years ago and started working with CC. He puts the word sports in front of it.
6: Yes.
5: Because it's not real life hate. It's the sports hate.
6: I have a sports hate for Virginia Tech.
5: Yeah.
6: I have a sports hate for the Philadelphia Eagles.
5: Yeah. And I think that's what it is. I think that's what it, because Adam, your answer and Kyle Whittingham's answer are mature human answers. We get to the place as sports fans where we become immature, but CC has found the balance where if you just put that word in front of it, it's like, all right, I get that then. That makes sense. All right, let's transition to the NFL here. No hate between Quinnen Williams and the Dallas Cowboys.
6: No.
5: What does that contract tell you about the future as well as the past in Dallas and the way that they've operated?
8: That's a great question, and I didn't think about it like that until you just asked me. So I'm taking a moment here to process it, but it is different than the way they've handled all their other business. And if we go back and look, I think certainly last summer we had the Micah situation trade. The summer before that, C.D. Lamb, not happy, no contract, gets done end of the summer, very end of the summer. Dak Prescott, I think, might have been the year before that, dragged on and on. And so this is a situation where what it tells me, maybe, is that the Dallas Cowboys have learned that there's always going to be drama around the Cowboys. They don't have to pay any extra for drama. That you might as well get ahead on these contracts. The prices don't go down. They only go up, especially for good young players that you've personally invested draft capital in. So rather than wait and be passive, it tells me that they've learned from prior mistakes. That's what it tells me. What does it tell you?
5: Well, I just listen to whatever you say, then just repeat. It tells me, Adam, that I don't think they really wanted Micah on the team. And it wasn't about production, and it wasn't about pay. It was just about personality. They didn't want him on the team.
8: Well, again, to be willing to trade an incredible talent as he's entering the prime of his career tells you that, of course. Of course. And maybe you take that out of that. I take out of it that they've been through all this drama. It's the first, like, drama-free training camp that the Dallas Cowboys have had. You know, they didn't get Pickens' deal done, and they can't do it. So that's unchanged and locked in the way it is. But all these prices, they always wait on deals. Always wait on deals. Probably waited on Chris Canty back in the day and it cost them. But... but this time they got out in front of it and got a big deal done. And it's always interesting on my Instagram page when you see a big deal get done, you see some of the people that like that post. You know who liked that post yesterday on Quinnen Williams' deal?
6: Who?
8: On my Instagram page? Leonard Williams.
6: Here we go. Let's get it. Let's get it. Yesterday's price is not today's price.
8: That's right.
6: It's a beautiful.
8: Leonard Williams liked that, and I'll bet he did.
6: Shefty, it's a beautiful thing seeing all these defensive tackles get paid over the last month. I do want to shift gears to guys that are angling for new contracts over the course of the coming weeks and months. Lamar Jackson and Baker Mayfield. Which one of those quarterbacks is likely to get a deal done? Are we likely to see both of them get a deal done before the season or none of them get a deal done before the season?
8: Well, look, as we know with contracts, they could change in a flash, in a moment's notice. But as of today, August 11th, both contracts aren't anywhere close. Baker has shut down contract talks and the Ravens and Lamar haven't really gotten close anytime recently. Now, like I said, for all I know, they had contract talks last night and closed a major gap. But I know that there hadn't been anything close, to my knowledge. And I think that's a Lamar thing. you know, I think the Ravens have always been open to getting a deal done with Lamar whenever he wants. But, you know, Lamar operates as his own agent. Lamar does what he wants. Lamar operates on his schedule. And right now, it hasn't worked for his schedule. And for all I know, Lamar is betting on himself. He knows that in other years that when Baltimore, whenever Baltimore's gotten a new offensive coordinator the previous two times, he's won the MVP. They have a new offensive coordinator this year in Declan Doyle. Maybe Lamar knows big season incoming. I'll bet on myself I'm not doing a deal, and I'll wait till after the season. That could be. Or maybe he's just thinking, you know what, let me get done with the preseason, see how I feel, and I'll do it then. I don't know what he's thinking. But I know that today, through the choices of both quarterbacks, that deals are not close in either situation.
4: We're talking with Adam Schefter, ESPN NFL senior insider, of course. Adam Schefter podcast, wherever podcasts are found, is always brought to us by ZipRecruiter. Adam, the situation between Kirk Cousins and Max Crosby was good for the Raiders or bad for the Raiders?
8: I don't think anything for the Raiders. Like, it was good for Kirk. He got, he didn't have to practice Saturday. He got to see the Backstreet Boys that night, so that was good for him. Probably good for Max. He gets a day off. Probably good for the Raiders in the sense that they get a free look at Fernando Mendoza running with the starters, which Kirk had been doing. So I guess I'm going to say good for unsuspecting reasons that you wouldn't necessarily expect. Like, what's the bad that Max hit Kirk twice? And I'm going to guess, and I could be totally wrong about this. I'd have to ask Kirk. I'll bet Kirk's never had a tussle scuffle with a player in training camp. I mean, maybe he has. But I'll bet you that there have not been many times he's been touched like that. A couple of times in practice to the point where he's agitated and decides to go at somebody bigger and stronger than him. Like, that can't be a common occurrence, right?
4: Probably so, not. But Adam, I wanted to ask you and CeCe a question off of this then. Because I have been of the belief that the move that the Raiders made in trading Max Crosby to the Ravens was a very smart move.
8: Yeah.
4: I'm of the belief they should still trade Max Crosby because I believe he's still the face of the franchise. I think this would indicate, once again, CeCe, you have to tell me from inside a locker room, that he's still the face of the franchise. How many people can go after the quarterback?
6: Not very many. And not still be on the team.
4: Correct.
6: Yeah. But it's training camp also. Everybody gets into a fight.
4: Okay, so off of that, and maybe they're not connected this way, but Adam, is there a price where the Raiders would trade him?
8: Well, here's the issue with that in my mind. They traded him for two ones. And I don't believe that there's a team out there today, having watched what transpired in Baltimore, having all the other teams spend the cap space and money that they have throughout the offseason. I don't believe there's a team out there today that is willing to part ways with enough compensation to make it worthwhile for the Raiders to deal Max Crosby today, including the Dallas Cowboys, who have been connected to Max Crosby today. I also think the Raiders feel like they are an improved team. They have hope for the season. They have a really great young coach. They drafted a quarterback they believe in. It looks like they feel like they're going to have a much improved season from last year, which isn't saying that much, but they think they're going to be competitive. So if all that is true, you're not going to trade Max Crosby for 40 cents on the dollar today. You're going to roll the dice, especially when he's the one who had asked for the trade before. And now he's back to wanting to be a Raider for life and talking about how he's happy to be there and this is where he's meant to be. So you're going to go roll the dice on that, see how it works out. Where it gets interesting is if all of a sudden they're 2-5, they're 1-4, they're 3-7, whatever the record is going into the weeks approaching the NFL trade deadline. Do they still feel the same way? And is there a team out there that all of a sudden didn't expect to be in the position it was in and is in first place and is making a playoff run and the city's excited and lo and behold, that city can taste a Super Bowl, can dream about it. Are they willing to part with, at that point in time, again, I'm making this up off the top of my head, a one and a two for Max Crosby? You know what? Let's go for it, guys. Or we're going to give up two twos and a player for Max Crosby. So to me, I don't see a trade being in the works right now. But I can see one percolating, evolving, and developing as the NFL trade deadline gets closer. Like, that I could see. But I don't think that's where the Raiders nor Max Crosby are today.
6: Shefty, we're going to stay with quarterbacks starting fights in training camp. Jackson Dart got into a little bit of a skirmish at the Greenbrier last week, tossing the ball at one of the defenders. That started a little bit of a scuffle. Where do things stand with John Harbaugh and the young players with the New York Giants right now? Because there's been big questions about whether or not he can adjust to this generation of athlete, and especially coming off of last year in Baltimore. Curious to know what the reports are around the relationship that John Harbaugh has with his quarterback and the young core players for the New York Giants.
8: Well, you know, I haven't spoken to the young players this summer, Chris. I haven't been out to their camp, so I haven't seen them, nor would they say something like that. But I think right now, everybody's in the honeymoon phase. Everybody's in the honeymoon phase. Like, those young players, you know, I don't know who's saying that John Harbaugh can't adjust to them, but that's certainly not going to be the case in the first year. You know, could that be down the line? Maybe. We'll see. Every coach in every city wears out his welcome eventually. But I think he comes in there with great cachet and respect, and I think that they view it as a situation where they have the opportunity to really learn and grow. And I can tell you, I know that he's excited about those young guys in this team. That I know. Like, he feels like this team can be much better than people are expecting. He thinks this team can win now. He thinks this team has what it takes to have a good football season in New York.
9: Shefty, last thing for me, the obligatory Aaron Donald update, please.
8: Yeah. Couple of things. I mean, I've heard various points that his decision was coming last week, over the weekend. It's Tuesday. It hasn't come. I still think it could be as early as the end of this week. I mean, that's possible. You saw the video of him yesterday, and it just feels like every video we see of the guy looks like a guy who's ready to go play football. I mean, to me, the only way he doesn't come back now, it would feel like, is if he just says, I've gone as hard as I can, and it's not working. Like, it's not happening for me, right? Like, short of that, he looks like he's trained to come back. He looks like he's going to come back. He looks like he's in shape to come back. Like, I mean, but the timing of it, I think we could be on the clock at the end of the week. Doesn't mean we get an answer then, but I think that could happen.
9: Shefty, you are the best. Adam Schefter podcast available wherever podcasts are found. Thank you, Adam. We appreciate it.
8: Have a great day, guys.
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1: If you miss any of our conversation with Adam Schefter, wow. 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
0: On Unsportsmanlike.
1: CC, time for the Schefter Reaction Draft. If you missed any of Adam Schefter, go back on the podcast and listen. Of course, his podcast as well. Why don't you go first today? No smalls.
2: Yeah, I'm going to go first. I think it's sneaky big news when it comes to Baker Mayfield and Lamar Jackson. Both deals are nowhere close by the player's choice. Now, we know Baker set an artificial deadline at the beginning of training camp to stop negotiations. Everybody assumed that the contract that the Bucs would be willing to offer as the season got closer would fly in the face of said deadline. Apparently, Baker Mayfield is holding the line with that. And with Lamar Jackson, the Ravens are ready for the action with the contract. But guess what? Lamar won't engage him. So I think it's fascinating when it comes to the prospects of those two quarterbacks potentially entering their final season with those respective franchises.
1: I think that's the right first pick, and I'll tell you why. Adam wasn't saying anything different than what you just said, but the way in which he said it today, how I personally, as a host and fan, took it in as, oh, this ain't close.
2: Yeah.
1: This is not we're going to wake up one day and like it's just going to be done.
2: No.
1: And if it is, it's because everyone, specifically on the Baker side, realized we got to stop telling everyone else about this and we're just going to tell each other about this.
2: Yeah.
1: And it gets quiet. And then all of a sudden it perks up. All right, second pick. It's not that the Raiders are not trading Max Crosby. It's that Adam laid out the path in which they do trade Max Crosby. It sounds as if they need a team to pop up in season and realize, wait, we can get that guy who's a double-digit sack guy like immediately and just pop him in right away. That's how I took that with Adam, is that he specifically said, who is the team that gets really good? Who's the team that thinks, wait, we got a shot here? And who's the team that could be out there around the deadline and say, all right, we'll give up our next year's first in a QB-heavy draft? So that would assume that there would be a team that doesn't need a quarterback, obviously,
2: yeah,
1: that would do that. I know what you're going to ask me. Who's that team? Now, here's the problem with that. I think that there's not an obvious team. There are teams that I would consider. Philadelphia, a team that I would consider. I don't think they need a quarterback. Buffalo.
2: Yeah.
1: Definitely. Go for broke. Would the Rams give up more future picks? I don't think they would need to with Myles Garrett and Aaron Donald on that team. But that's kind of where I was thinking with that. Maybe Kansas City? Would they trade him in division? Probably not.
2: What's interesting, though, is the preamble where Shefty said that he thinks that the people in the Raiders organization believe the team is going to take a leap in 2026.
1: Yeah, what division are they in?
2: I don't know, but that was wild to me to hear that. Vegas East.
3: With our pick, we are going with the continuing and prevailing thought from this offseason on the Cowboys that they may be learning how to be a functional franchise at long last after 30 years of NFC Championship and Super Bowl drought. I don't know if that translates into 2026 success, but they are at least treating business the right way. I don't know if something changed, but things are looking up for the moment in Dallas.
2: Pat, Cam, as Eagles fans, is this a sad day for you guys?
3: It's a bit upsetting. It is fun just seeing them kind of shoot themselves in the foot every single offseason, but maybe they're building themselves up to then just have a terrible regular season, which would be even more gratifying, so we'll see.
1: We'll continue that conversation. Jason McCourty, ESPN NFL analyst, will join us next. We're on Sportsmanlike, presented by Progressive Insurance.
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7: My daughters and my wife were very quick to point out, going, hey, buddy, you know the season's right around the corner. 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And this Texas heat. On Saturday, I think it was 211 heat index. 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
1: We are Unsportsmanlike here on ESPN Radio, ESPN2. We are presented by Progressive Insurance, along with Chris Canty, Evan Cohen with you. Smalls off today, and joining us now, ESPN NFL analyst Jason McCourty. I feel like he'd like our WWE tag team name that the fans have given us, right?
2: Oh, yeah, Soul Shalom.
1: Soul when Shalom. 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
3: Is that a good or bad thing when it goes to
1: Soul
3: that?
1: Soul and Shalom. It's good. Well, we're not rooting for her not to be here. That's not what we're saying. We're saying it's a good tag team name. You've started enough trouble with this when she's not here.
3: Smalls, I want no smoke. I want no problems.
1: Man, oh, man. Speaking of Smalls, correct me if I'm wrong. You and Smalls and Schrager and Field Yates were on NFL Live yesterday when the Quinn and Williams contract broke.
3: Yep.
1: What was your initial reaction then? And then 24 hours later now, how are you taking this all
3: Obviously excited. Quinn and Williams.

0: Williams' contract broke.
1: Yep.
0: What was your initial reaction then, and then 24 hours later now, how are you taking this all?
1: Yeah, obviously excited. Quentin Williams, we talked about the fact that when he was with the New York Jets, all they talked about was how great of a leader, how good of a person he is. So seeing him get paid and fitting in Dallas, I think, is big. I think for the Cowboys, it's huge in the sense of they're paying Quentin Williams to anchor the very front of that defense in the middle alongside Kenny Clark. So when you look at the Micah Parsons trade, they lost a generational talent and all of that, and they sucked last year on defense. But in return, you got Kenny Clark, you made the Quentin Williams trade. Now you have both of those guys, and you have a chance to revamp this defense, and it starts in the middle with two really good defensive tackles. I think Stephen Jones' comments about Quentin Williams said a lot when he talked about they've lacked leadership the last few years, and them signing him was a sign of he's a guy that comes in, works his butt off, lets his play do the talking, as is right there on the screen. Like, that to me is a different Cowboys a little bit. Like, it's not the rah-rah and all of that. This is a guy that produces on the field, so we're going to pay him.
2: So, J-Mac, what is the ceiling for the Dallas Cowboys this upcoming season?
1: How good is this defense going to be? It's going to be much improved. But
2: how good do you think it's going to be?
1: It's so hard to tell when you have a brand new system with so many new players and so many new coaches. I think for sure they're going to be light years better than they were a year ago. They were last in the league in a lot of categories. Does that mean they're going to be around 16, 17 in the NFL on defense? If so, then they would be much improved, and I think they'll be a playoff team. If they can get to top 10, well, now you're talking about a team that could be a potential contender. It's extremely hard to get to improve that much in 1 year with that many new pieces, though. That's my part where, like, yeah, I can come in here and say, like, all of the defense gets to the middle of the pack, they're going to be contenders. Are they going to beat the Rams with a middle-of-the-pack defense? Are they going to beat the Seahawks with a middle-of-the-pack defense? I don't know that.
0: We're talking with ESPN NFL analyst Jason McCourty, of course, longtime corner in the league, won a Super Bowl with the Patriots. Let me go back to the quote you brought up, which is the leadership thing.
1: Yeah.
0: That's a positive for Quentin Williams.
1: Yep.
0: We work in sports talk radio, so we look at the negative. Was that a shot at Micah?
1: I think it was a shot at Micah. It was a shot at Trevon Diggs. It was a shot at all of those guys that were on that team that potentially would have considered themselves leaders. Like, it's not just a Micah Parsons thing, but yes, that's a focal point of it because he was the best player on their defense.
0: But does the best player have to be a leader? You were a leader and you were not the best player.
1: Doesn't have to be. No.
0: Okay.
1: I think...
0: And that wasn't meant to be an insult.
1: No. When you're paying a guy, the hope is that it both kind of go intact. I played for New England. I won a Super Bowl there. The fact that Brady was the best player on the team and he was also one of the very best leaders in the locker room, it makes everybody's job a lot easier. When Brady's putting in the extra time and all of those different things, when you have some run-of-the-mill player complaining about playing special teams or whatever the case may be, you just point to that guy and say, he's not complaining about anything, so who the hell are you to come in here and complain about something that you have going on?
0: But does the reverse work? Like, if the players find that Micah is outspoken, did they now think that they should be outspoken on certain things that should stay in-house?
1: Well, that's the problem. Like, yes, you do. And I've talked to guys before I got to Tennessee. I remember guys used to talk about certain players that would be outspoken and would always talk. And then you'd have maybe the leader on the team who's maybe not as good of a player as a Micah Parsons. And you do everything the right way. And then if a team decides to reward the guy that does it his own way, well, you start to look around and you say, well, why the hell am I doing stuff the right way? If this guy can say whatever he wants and gets away with it, well, I'm going to do that too. So now when you're bringing young guys into the building, who are you going to look like? If you walked into the Dallas Cowboys a few years ago, and I wasn't in the building, so I don't know the type of leader Micah Parsons was, but if you're the organization, you're the Jones family, you don't think he's a good leader, when you draft a young player to come into that team, who's the first person that young player is going to look to for guidance? Micah Parsons, because he's the guy you're reading about and you're seeing on Sundays make plays, so you have to try to find the balance of that. If your best player is not the leader, you got to surround him with other guys.
0: Did you ever have to tell anybody like that was that you would deem better than you? Hey, keep it down.
2: Yeah,
0: you would.
1: You better have guys that'll do that.
2: You can't be a leader unless you do. Being a leader doesn't mean telling guys everything they want to hear. It means being willing to tell the guys the things that don't want to hear, and sometimes not being the guy that they like to be around, but being the guy that they need to have around.
0: Got it.
2: That's leadership in an NFL locker room. Talking to ESPN NFL analyst and Super Bowl champ Jason McCourty on Unsportsmanlike. And J-Mac, yesterday we heard head coach Matt LaFleur say that Jordan Love is the best he's been around in terms of protections, adjustments. Rarely does he get out-schemed. When you hear

0: Matt LaFleur talking about Jordan Love, you hear what?
1: Man, when you hear something like that, you're impressed, because I think when you just watch from the naked eye, not knowing what the plan is with all those different things, that's not something I would have assumed about Jordan Love. I would have assumed he said maybe one of the most talented players I've been around as far as his arm. Obviously, Aaron Rodgers maybe being at the top of that list. But when you hear that, to Ev's point, when you think about the negative, like, he did coach Aaron Rodgers. So when you talk about protections and all of those different things, he's going to need all of that this year. We talked about Micah Parsons in regard to the Cowboys, him not being on that defense. They're going to need the very best from Jordan Love to put up points, to stay in these games, to win and hold down the fort until Micah's back.
2: Yeah, it is fascinating that he made these comments, because now, would we pick them apart? Sure, because talent, as CC always says, just means you're not as accomplished as you should be. But in this specific case, by saying he is the best I've ever been around, that means he is smarter in his decision-making than a guy, Aaron Rodgers, that rarely throws interceptions. And I know it's not just about that, but does Jordan Love have to be almost perfect this year now?
1: He's got to be damn good. Like, almost perfect. Just almost perfect sounds impossible, but right. I think to your point, and even going back to the statements about him and protections and all of that, I remember talking to Adam Thielen, and we talked about Aaron Rodgers, and he was just like, Aaron Rodgers was tough to play for as a receiver, because he gets up to the line of scrimmage and he diagnoses what the defense does, and he's putting himself in the team in the perfect play. He said the issue is when that play doesn't turn out the way he thought in his head, he doesn't still have the mobility. So that's banking on the smarts at the line of scrimmage each and every time to out-scheme the defense. So if Jordan Love has that ability with the talent he has, you're talking about a damn near perfect player in regards to what he can do within the offense. So, yes, he has to play extremely well, and that's losing Dontavian Wicks as a receiver on the outside, Romeo Doubs. Like, now they're banking on Christian Watson staying healthy to be able to be out there all 17 games.
0: J-Mac, I came out with a list earlier today, my power rankings, about the top five mystery teams this upcoming NFL season. Mm-hmm. Number one on the list is the Washington Commanders. Mm. What do you make of the Washington Commanders? What's the floor, what's the ceiling for that team when you look at that roster?
1: How good is Jaden Daniels going to be this year? Is he going to be healthy for all 17 games? I think if he is and we get the version of the 2024 rookie year, Jaden Daniels, well, this is a team that we could be talking about as division winners, as playing in a conference championship game of what they did 2 years ago. Losing Tunsil was huge. You get a brand new offensive coordinator. You're trying to put in a new system from a scheme standpoint that keeps Jaden Daniels in the pocket more, maybe not scrambling as much, under center more. Well, now you've lost your trusted left tackle to protect his blind side. So for me, I think this Commanders team, defensively, they have a lot of new pieces. Sonny Styles in the middle starting with. It's just a matter of, can Jaden Daniels go out there and be that 2024 version? If he can, I feel like they'll be competing, and they'll be one of the three teams in that division. I don't see the Giants as competing for the division just yet, but I think the Eagles and Cowboys at the very top.
0: Is there a bigger mystery team in the NFL than Washington?
1: A bigger mystery team.
0: Where they could be a playoff team, go on a deep playoff run, or they could be drafted in the top five? Is there a team that has a greater degree of variance than the Washington Commanders?
1: One I'm intrigued by is the Lions. I think their schedule is set up for them to make a run and be NFC contenders once again. But on the flip side, they just lost their center for about eight to ten weeks. They already had question marks on the offensive line. Penei Sewell switching sides. Then you flip to the defensive side of the ball. They have two dogs at safety.
0: And when they go practice.
1: Neither one of them have practiced all throughout training camp. Their first-round draft pick at the cornerback position they had to release because of the incident he got into off the field. So to me, this Lions team, you look at the roster, you look at the weapons on the outside, you're like, yeah, they should be back in an NFC championship type of game. But then you look at some of the holes and the question marks, and it's just like, but are they going to be able to get there in a division where three teams made the playoffs and been really good in certain years?
2: All right, for both of you, just to finish out here with Jason McCourty, of course, Chris Canty, Evan Cohen with you here on Sportsmanline, presented by Progressive Insurance. Training camp fights, when you think back to any of them that you've ever seen or been a part of, they resulted in positives or negatives for the team? We just saw one over the weekend, Max Crosby and, well, we didn't see it. We heard about it. Yeah. Max Crosby and Kirk Cousins. You're smiling and you're smirking. Are you?
1: I'm
2: not asking you to name names unless you want to.
1: No. I think training camp fights are positive as long as they don't incorporate your starting quarterback. Like, the starting quarterback should not be in a fight with the best player on the team on the defensive side. Like Max Crosby, don't hit the quarterback in practice. I don't care how intense you are, how good of a player. You cannot hit the quarterback.
0: Maybe you don't want him to be the quarterback.
1: I'm tired of this stuff. Max is like, I'm going to practice.
2: I've seen this guy
1: day.
2: For a decade.
0: I'm good.
2: Whatever the news is, set. I've seen this. I've
0: I'm
2: seen this
0: set.
2: Version of this.
0: I'm all set.
2: So you're saying if you and Edelman back in the day get into a training camp thing, whatever, right? Wide receiver, corner. But if you go after Brady, well, if you went after Brady, you'd be cut immediately, right?
1: No doubt about it. Like, there was a young cornerback on our team, Keon. He went and he touched Brady. The way our corners back coach cursed him out after practice. It was a seventh round draft. I had to go up to him after and put my arm around him. I'm like, yo, it's gonna be okay. Like, tomorrow's another day. You don't touch the quarterback. But CeCe's got a point. Like, Max, there might be an evil plan in Mad Max's mind.
0: Man. Cousins, he ain't no kinfolk of mine. I'm good. I'm straight.
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0: I'm over it. With Pat the producer.
1: TGL is absolutely electric. I don't think we have cool enough vehicles. I was looking at pictures of cop cars in Dubai, in Japan, and in Italy. They're amazing. They have supercars. Also, the taxis we have, trash compared to what they have in, like, London. The London taxi. If you need to, like, lettuce wrap your Baconator, I don't think that you need to have a burger.
2: But not agree more.
3: Do you need a Husky correspondence at the time in this?
4: Ugh. I'm over it. I'm sick and tired and over it.
1: Get a life.
5: Yes, each and every day at this time, our producer, Pat Costello, gives us items in and around sports, entertainment, his life that he is over. Pat, just one second, please, because Shyam Charania has just put out there the news that has just come across around the NBA. They have announced it. Good Morning America had it, of course, first. And that is that the NBA tip-off Tuesday, October 20th. Three games. Celtics, Pistons, 3 p.m. Eastern time.
6: Okay.
5: They're doing a triple header. Sixers, Knicks.
6: Let's go.
5: So opening night. Ring night for the Knicks. LeBron James and the Philadelphia 76ers will be there watching. Also, the late game Oklahoma City at San Antonio. That is probably the best rivalry going right now in the NBA. So that is the opening night games. And then Christmas Day games have been announced as well. We're going to talk about this all in 10 minutes and dive into kind of the matchups here. Spurs at Knicks, finals match, rematch. Mm-hmm. Heat at Celtics. Interesting. 2:30 p.m. Eastern. Of course, these are on ESPN and ABC. 76ers at Lakers. Christmas Day game.
6: Let's go.
5: So LeBron, we know where LeBron's home is.
6: He wants to be back home.
5: Then the Thunder at Timberwolves, Nuggets at Warriors. So we will dive into all of this in about 10 minutes.
6: That's so good.
5: These are great matchups.
6: So good.
5: Pat Costello, floor is yours, sir.
1: The Italian cheese economy is on the verge of collapse, guys. The cheeses of Italy are melting. Did you know that Italy has cheese banks where they keep 4.7 billion tied up in cheese loans? All of this is real.
5: Wait, $4.7 billion of cheese?
1: Yes, and loans. They keep cheese as collateral for loans.
6: But that's a lot of Parmesan Reggiano.
1: That's exactly right. But it's been so hot that the cheese is starting to melt, and these facilities have had to, like, emergency fix them, basically, to cool all the cheese down. The cheese economy is collapsing.
7: First the ice caps, now this.
6: Global warming, man.
1: I've never heard of a more, like, Looney Tunes economy than we're basing this on cheese.
6: Spaghetti will never be the same.
5: I never knew this was a thing.
1: Well, the U.S. also has cheese banks.
5: You knew this?
6: No.
5: Oh, you said it so confidently as if you were somehow invested in this. What a phony baloney. You just totally set me up. Like, I felt like a dummy, and that all of a sudden, the king of all cheese over
6: here. There's land banking, and then there's cheese banking.
5: Oh, my God.
1: The U.S. also has cheese banks, but there's not, like, collateral tied to it. Ours is all, like, government cheese that they've had since, like, the war, basically.
7: Ah, government cheese.
6: Government cheese? Okay.
1: Yeah, government cheese.
5: Okay.
1: I know what government cheese is?
5: Again, another thing that I don't know and that you guys are all going to tell me you know.
6: You never had government cheese?
1: Okay.
5: Are we speaking English right now?
6: Yes.
5: I don't know what cheese this means.
6: You never had government cheese ever going?
5: No.
7: Okay. Is it a brand?
6: Okay. It's a brand.
3: Not the kind that you want.
6: It's a brand. It's a household name for certain households.
5: I have no idea what we're talking about right now.
6: It's a block. That government cheese, hard as hell.
5: Are you saying in jail?
3: No.
5: I don't know what's happening right now.
6: Oh, my God. Oh, my God. Two Americas, Nuno. Two Americas.
3: Even Pat timed on this one.
1: Yeah, government cheese, I feel like, is a very common thing to know about.
6: That's what I'm saying, Pat. I'm with you.
1: And the U.S. has a lot of it.
6: Clearly, Evan Cohen does not.
5: I'm the shalom. You're the soul of shalom.
7: I also hadn't heard the term, so.
5: Now I got to look it up.
6: Oh, boy.
5: Should I not be looking it up on the
6: computer? No, you're fine. It's nothing crazy.
5: Okay.
6: Yeah.
5: Next one, Pat.
1: It's just very poor quality cheese. The Golics think they can out-karaoke us. Yesterday they were talking on their show about doing some team bonding when they're up here for the NFL start of the season, and they're going through some different things. One of them was potentially going and doing trivia with Cam.
7: Yes.
1: Who will hopefully rig it. But here's what the Golics had to say about doing karaoke.
8: I would be very comfortable with karaoke.
6: I think that would be awesome.
8: Oh, that I think we would star in. I think pound for pound, we could be best in class for karaoke among ESPN radio.
1: No question.
8: Pretty effortlessly. I don't know of anyone else that has like a voice as a hidden talent.
1: Harry Douglas has a great singing.
6: Oh, really?
8: Oh, he does.
1: It's fantastic.
8: Oh, boy. Okay. All right.
6: Okay.
8: And Freddie Coleman's got those golden pipes. Yeah. Freddie and Harry, that's a tough one to contend with there, just off voice alone.
1: No respect from the Golics. Did they not see me perform Let It Go? Have they never heard Chris Canty sing songs before? What are we doing here?
9: I have a couple of issues here. Uh-oh,
6: what we got?
9: First of all, my number one issue is actually with Pat. Why don't you play you singing to really set the tone? Because I saw yesterday...
6: Pat is more of a performer than a singer, sir.
9: I understand, but he didn't do it. Okay, but that's number one.
6: He showed the performance.
9: No, but he said on the show yesterday, I'm not going to play it here. I think that would have intimidated the
6: Golics. You didn't need to hear what he was singing. You just needed to see him performing it.
9: The second
1: you can find it on Twitter.
9: This is at Pat Costello 20.
6: There we go.
9: The second thing is Chris Canty could literally get a record deal if he put his mind to it. That's how good of a singer he is.
1: Well, maybe not active currently, but...
6: Yeah.
9: Well, he barely
1: a month ago.
9: But anyway, a month ago, when he had a voice, this man can really sing. Plus, I just found in my phone the pictures of us at karaoke night. We destroyed it.
6: What record label would I sign with? You're saying I can get a record deal. What would be my label? Because I don't feel like I'm a Sony music guy.
9: I'm trying to think here what's an appropriate thing to say.
6: Snoop?
9: Death Row? You can do Death Row.
6: Okay.
9: Yeah. Death Row, yeah. Def Jam? No. But does that exist anymore? What's, you know, Rockefeller?
6: Rockefeller Records?
9: Does that exist anymore?
6: I don't know.
9: What exists?
6: I have no idea.
9: Because everything I'm saying...
6: The music game is completely different now.
1: You just have to be independent.
9: Yeah, I think you're a TikTok artist.
6: Someone be like Master P?
9: Yeah.
6: Selling an album out of the trunk of my car?
9: That's right. Yeah, that's right.
6: If I only had a car.
1: I don't think the Golics...
9: We've got some problems here.
1: I don't think the Golics respect our abilities
6: enough. They don't, and that's a problem, Pat.
9: Now, maybe now's not the time to do it. Are you going to definitely be there for karaoke? Because if you're not...
6: Yes.
9: Okay, because if you're not there, I don't want to do karaoke.
6: No, I'm going to be there for karaoke. I've got a doctor's appointment set up. We're going to get my voice fixed. All of that's going to get sorted out.
9: Okay. And if you're not ready, there, I want a different game.
6: And I will be ready for karaoke.
9: Okay, good. Good, because we need you.
1: They also mentioned bowling as a possibility.
9: I feel like they're probably really good at bowling. I don't know why. I feel like they have so much fun.
6: I think we'll be great at bowling as long as Nuno volunteers to allow me to throw him down the lane.
9: Nuno?
10: We got to see how many zeros are in that check.
6: I'm just saying. I mean, some people on this show have called you corpulent, and we could use you as the bowling ball.
1: We could bowl them under the table.
9: You think?
1: Yeah, I'm not scared of them.
9: I feel like that would be pretty good at bowling.
6: I think so. Yeah.
9: I don't know
6: especially,
9: why.
6: Especially
9: like.
6: Gojo, bald-headed guys.
9: Oh, you like think bald-headed guys are better at bowling?
6: They are one with the bowling ball.
9: Hmm.
6: Yeah.
9: Well, we got Pat now.
6: We do.
9: We're unsportsmanlike.
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38: The best way I could say it is like, it's like you're wearing a bald yarmulke. A kippah.
6: That's a great
38: religion. It's literally
6: that's
38: like,
6: a,
38: that's where it is. It's like, you know, my dad should actually go to temple more because it'll always cover the bald spot
39: there
38: when
39: you
38: you're wearing the yarmulke. Yeah, you know what?
6: Dude, I didn't know Katie was yours.
39: It's a new thing.
6: I didn't know Katie converted. Something I'm trying, y'all.
38: He has a bald spot. All of a sudden I go to a bar mitzvah, I'm like, what the hell is Cece doing here? He's actually the rabbi. He's leading the service. Oh, my God. I don't know if he's betting $18 or $36 on ESPN Bet High or Double High. I need the rabbi. Oh, I like that bit. We are on Sportsmanlike here on ESPN Radio. 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Quick behind the scenes. My computer just is restarting. Wonderful. Canty and I just discussed having a road trip one day where we take Nuno in the trunk. Where Canty's like, oh, Nuno, you should come with us. Because we just presented to each other a hypothetical road trip we go on one day. And you just invited Nuno, but only in the trunk. Mm-hmm. I kind of like that idea.
6: Mm-hmm.
38: Nuno in the trunk of the hypothetical road trip.
10: And to be fair, you threw me in the trunk. Well, you threw out the idea of putting me in the trunk.
7: You were the one who said, oh, in the trunk?
10: Yes.
38: Did you guys, anybody object? No objections, no omissions.
6: No objections, no omissions.
38: Speaking of objections and omissions, you can go back on the podcast and listen wherever podcasts are found. First hour of the show. Power Rankings brought to us by SoFi. Top five mystery teams. A lot of objections and omissions to Canty's top five list. Plus Quinnen Williams, 3-year, $100+ million contract extension with the Dallas Cowboys, as well as a wild game in baseball last night where the Blue Jays and the Red Sox had a 16-minute delay in the middle of the game based on the wrong amount of outs on a scoreboard. Who tagged up when? Who came off the field? It is so hard to explain. I'm just going to do the gray area explanations. They check it out on ESPN.com and read the article. But We do have breaking news around the NBA schedule. So I have to go to my phone. I apologize for people on TV because I don't have it in front of me. My computer just shut down. So opening night, we have Detroit and Boston at 3 p.m. Eastern. Philly at the Knicks is obviously the prime game. That is the middle game. And then Oklahoma City at San Antonio. Detroit and Boston for opening night is a weird choice, I think. I understand that Detroit was the number one seed last year.
6: Yeah.
38: Their second best player is still unsigned in Jalen Duren. He's going to be there. And Boston is without Jaylen Brown.
6: But they were the top two teams in terms of overall record in the conference last year.
38: That was last year.
6: I understand that.
38: You're not surprised at all that we have that game?
6: Well,
38: I am.
6: What's the game that you would prefer to have?
38: So, well, if it's a 3 p.m. Eastern game, I mean, do you just do right off the bat Milwaukee and Miami? You know, like, do you do something like that? Well, okay, so maybe there's not enough. You have to do an East Coast team, obviously.
6: Yeah.
38: Do you do Cleveland in the mix?
6: Cleveland
38: and
6: Detroit?
38: Yeah, that seems a little bit better.
6: Does it? I mean, I like the intrigue of seeing what the Boston Celtics are without Jalen Brown.
38: I got one for you that you specifically will like because you're into both of these
6: things. Go for it.
38: How about Utah at Washington? Now, that may sound ridiculous to people, but Darren Peterson, A.J. DeBanza, big debate as to who
6: that'd be great.
38: One.
6: That'd be
38: right
6: great.
38: Off the bat, see them? Okay.
6: So, well, I mean, them not wrapping up this investigation into Kawhi really threw a monkey wrench into having the Toronto Raptors.
38: Yeah, they could have been a three. Slot. That actually would have been a great 3 o'clock game.
6: That would have been great.
38: Because those fans are awesome.
6: Put the Raptors in there.
38: Jurassic Park, that area for
6: it's
38: a
6: amazing,
38: lunch.
6: That
38: would actually be great.
6: They can't do that.
38: That's actually the right answer, what you just said. Because you need to figure out where is the fan base going to show up at an odd time. Toronto has proven that they're always that Saturday noon Eastern NBA TV playoff game where you're like, wait, I didn't even know there was a game on.
6: Yeah.
38: Right? So that's them. But the money game, Philadelphia at the Knicks. So the Knicks ring ceremony opening night will be against the Sixers. Do you like that?
6: I love it.
38: Why?
6: I love it. But so many years, the Knicks fans have been dreaming of being able to land LeBron James because they thought that was the guy that was going to end their decades-long championship drought. And then all of a sudden, Jalen Brunson comes on the scene, probably the most consequential signing that the Knicks have had in free agency and franchise history. And then they win the chip on a historic run where they dominated everybody in the postseason. And now being able to have that face-to-face with LeBron James, who will be playing in Philly but living in Manhattan, opening up the season in Madison Square Garden, where the guys get their rings at. I just think the irony of it is awesome. And credit to Adam Silver in the NBA League office for tapping into that.
38: Yeah, to that point, how crazy is it for the Knicks fan out there that LeBron James is going to show up to your building on opening night, having switched teams this offseason to a Northeast Eastern Conference team? It's not yours, and you don't care. You don't care.
6: That's the crazy part about it, right, Ev? If you would have told the Knicks fans you were going to win a championship and in opening night LeBron James was going to be playing in Madison Square Garden, you would have said, oh, that means LeBron James would have come to the New York Knicks. No. You won a title without the guy that defined the last two decades of the association. You didn't star chase in the traditional sense in order to accomplish the mission. And now the guy that is the headliner when it comes to player movement and who really, you know, jump-started star chasing, so to speak, the face of that is going to be across from your guys when it comes to the ring ceremony before the opening night's game.
38: For sure. The other game on opening night is, I think, what is going to be, or if it's not already, the best rivalry. It's no hate, but it's just the most competitive in the NBA right now. Oklahoma City at San Antonio.
6: That's great. I mean, that's...
38: You know, LeBron...
6: That speaks for itself.
38: LeBron against the Warriors, not the team, but the person. LeBron against the Warriors is a big one, except for the fact that there was a possibility he almost joined the Warriors. How much hate could there really be?
6: Yeah, and we don't
38: really
6: think the Warriors are going to be any good. We don't think the Warriors are going to be in the championship conversation.
38: Let me double down on that very quickly, because I know you're going to agree. I don't think the Warriors care if they're very good this year.
6: That's probably true.
38: it's about having $100 million of cap space for next season.
6: To set up next summer.
38: Because
6: correct.
38: You and I sat there and we looked at each other like, wait, what did he just say? With Wendy on Jokic. First take. When he said, hey, Jokic is going to be a free agent, unrestricted, at the same time the Warriors have cap space. He did not say they're partnering together. But
6: could you imagine
38: that.
6: The kind of basketball that those two could play together?
38: That's the beautiful game. That's the beautiful game right
6: there.
38: That
6: is beautiful basketball.
38: Okay, so now that is that's opening night. Now let's go to Christmas. I have to scroll through Twitter. And by the way, I have to scroll.
10: So real quick.
38: Yeah. Well, I have to scroll through Twitter because I have a Death Row Records CC label picture on my Twitter that somebody has created
6: here.
38: Oh, my
6: God.
38: But go ahead, Nuno. Sorry.
10: Real quick, ESPN will begin its coverage of next season on October 21st and 22nd. So 21st is Wolves at the Heat.
38: That's a good one.
10: And then followed by Warriors at the Lakers.
38: I should probably be there for Wolves at Heat, don't you think?
6: That's going to be great. LaMelo and Ant versus Giannis and Bam?
38: Should I go to that?
6: That's going to be great.
38: Should I go to that? Wolves at Heat? Opening night for the Heat? Giannis' first game? Nuno pays for it?
10: Oh, yeah. You might get some.
38: You
10: Miami.
38: Go to the Warriors-Lakers. Nuno pays for it. All right, thank you, Nuno. We appreciate it.
10: All right.
38: Then Cam and Pat go to Cavs at Sixers on Thursday. Nuno pays for it.
7: This is how Nuno ends up on government cheese.
38: Nuggets at Thunder. That is a heck of a back-to-back we have.
6: It's pretty good.
38: So Timberwolves at Heat, Giannis, Ant-Man, great. That's the Heat opener, Wednesday, October 21st. Warriors at Lakers, the completely new-look Lakers, with Walker Kessler, obviously, for two first-rounders, but obviously Luka and Reeves. And then LeBron, not his first game, but his first home game for the 76ers against the Cavaliers, and then Nuggets and Thunder after that. That is a heck of a week. Dare I say, I think our games are better than opening night. Then Christmas. So here we go. I want you to take a look at these, and I want you to power rank them at the end of this, okay? The best games. They're all good games, so this is going to be difficult. Christmas Day, ABC, ESPN. Spurs next, noon Eastern.
6: Mm-hmm.
38: Finals, obviously, rematch there. Heat Celtics, 2:30 p.m. Eastern. The two finalists for Giannis going head-to-head, 2:30, at least so we think, to our knowledge, two finalists for Giannis, 2:30 p.m. Eastern on Christmas Day. Then LeBron gets his wish. He's always wanted to play on Christmas but be at home at Christmas. I guess we now understand that home means Los Angeles. The 76ers at the Lakers, 5 p.m. Eastern. Then at 8 p.m. Eastern, Thunder, T-Wolves, that's a great one. Your guy Ant-Man against the Thunder there. And then Nuggets Warriors, 10:30 p.m. Eastern. Here's what you learn before you power rank these games.
6: Go ahead.
38: Let's be very clear. For anyone who's wondering the answer to the question, the face of the NBA is still, in 26-27, by far LeBron James. It is not a close second. As much as we could all sit here and rightfully praise Victor Wembanyama's insane success this early in his career, same with Anthony Edwards, who's been to two conference finals already. The face of the NBA, by far, is LeBron James. He's on opening night in that prime slot game against the Knicks ring ceremony. He's on Christmas against the team he just left. And the first week of our games on ABC, ESPN, who is his first home game against? The Cleveland Cavaliers, the city that he's most associated with, where he's from in Akron. LeBron James is by far and away, still in 2026, 23 years after he was drafted, the face of the NBA.
6: I just realized something.
38: What happened?
6: Between our Christmas Day slate and the NFL slate, I'm going to have to put up another TV in my living room.
38: How many you have now?
6: I only have one.
38: Slacker.
6: I got to have another one. I gotta have enough. Like, these are incredible games. So just really quickly to
38: power
6: finish
38: rank.
6: The exercise, I'm going to power rank them. Number one is Spurs Knicks, right? Finals rematch, you have to have that. My number two pick, Thunder Timberwolves. I'm always going to have Ant-Man in that conversation. Two-time MVP, SGA, like, that's there. 76ers Lakers would be number three. I'd go Heat Celtics number four. Nuggets Warriors number five. No slight to the Nuggets and the Warriors, but I think they would be on down the list.
38: I'm in no position to do what I'm about to do, but of course I'll do it. Shams, I know you have all the information about everything. If you have Jokic Warriors rumors, let's drop that on Christmas Day. Just throwing that out there. That'll change the power rankings.
6: This is going to be ever-present throughout the upcoming
38: Jokic
6: season.
38: Okay, let's do this. Let's do this factually.
6: Yeah.
38: Nikola Jokic can be a free agent at the end of the season.
6: Correct.
38: The Golden State Warriors can have roughly $100 million in cap space after the season.
6: Yes.
38: I'm going to stop there. I didn't connect them. I just said them back to back. You didn't connect them. You're just reacting back to back.
6: Yeah.
38: Factually, that information is there. They play on Christmas. Wouldn't mind Shams Christmas NBA countdown. You know, Malika, there's been some news percolating that if Jokic hits free agency and if the Warriors have this team, that they will definitively go after each other at some point.
6: Give me the lineup for the Warriors with Nikola Jokic as a part of the team.
38: Well, they would only have... Are you assuming re-signing guys for less then?
6: Yes.
38: Like everybody's saying like...
6: Yeah, we'll take less.
38: Steph, another guard. What my prediction? Steph, Clay, Jimmy, Draymond, Jokic. Clay comes back in that scenario. Clay comes back for about $10 an hour in that scenario.
6: If they have
38: You see that?
6: If they have another iteration of a championship-level team in the twilight of Steph's career...
38: Is anything I just said far off?
6: It's not. That's the crazy part about it.
38: You don't think Draymond and Steph... And Jimmy, may not take less, but Draymond and Steph would definitely take less.
6: I don't know if he wouldn't, though.
38: Clay would take league minimum.
6: I don't know
38: at
6: that Jimmy
38: point,
6: wouldn't
38: probably.
6: Take less. Jimmy sounds like he loves it out there.
38: I've heard that before.
6: Oh, boy, here we go.
38: I have. Is this reckless speculation or is this speculation?
6: We didn't say it. It was Wendy.
38: Oh, well, that doesn't help. Wendy presented facts. Nuno? You want to throw cold water on things as we're talking about this slate of Christmas Day games. The Nuggets Warriors 10:30 p.m. Eastern, ESPN ABC. Is it reckless speculation or speculation to attach those two teams around Jokic as we sit here today?
10: Right now it's reckless, but by that time, yeah, we're just speculation.
7: He's going to be in Greece by that time.
38: That's the other thing. This is like all these offers from Greece for him to go there for a gazillion dollars. Is he that much of a draw where like all of a sudden he shows up?
10: And the yes.
38: People, really?
10: There? In Europe?
6: In Europe? Pretty sure, yeah.
38: Well, then wouldn't Giannis be the first
10: remember,
38: guy
10: it's
38: that
10: why,
38: they would go
10: it's
38: up
10: why
38: to?
10: The NBA is working on like an NBA Europe, like not because of taking these guys, but because of just how much basketball is such a huge part of the culture, sports culture, and they're getting in that business. So, like, yes.
38: Yeah. I just didn't know if he specifically. I'll
6: Good
38: tell
6: luck
38: you,
6: preventing they, salary cap circumvention over there.
38: Plant trees over there? They have soccer teams. Yes, we know that. Some of the other games are coming out here. I'm just looking here. The Friday night prime games are Knicks, Celtics, Rockets, Spurs. So some of them are just coming out right now in terms of some of these. I think the NBA did a hell of a job with this. These are really good.
6: Listen, Adam Silver told you back in the middle of July that we needed to know where LeBron James was going to go.
38: And now
6: so
38: you know.
6: We can set the schedule. So you knew that LeBron was going to be prominently featured on opening night. And on Christmas Day, which has become a marquee for the NBA.
38: Let me piggyback very quickly. Not to set the schedule. He is the schedule. LeBron James is still the schedule.
6: That's incredible. He's going into year 24.
38: Look at what we just
6: I'm
38: presented.
6: I'm not disagreeing with
38: it's
6: you, but
38: insane.
6: The man is 42 years old.
38: This is as high up on the resume, not as championships, but it is so, even I can admit as somebody that's MJ forever, this is so impressive that the whole league still revolves around him this deep into it. It's so impressive. Even Brady at the end, you can make the argument that the NFL was trying to revolve around Mahomes more than Brady.
6: Of course they were, yeah.
38: The NBA makes no bones about it. The National Basketball Association, I think rightfully, revolves around LeBron James still.
6: Yeah, he doesn't move the needle. He is the needle.
38: We're on Sportsmanlike, presented by Progressive Insurance.
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1: We are Unsportsmanlike here on ESPN Radio. 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Tons going on this morning. NBA schedule release in full on Thursday, but opening night triple header Celtics Pistons, Sixers Knicks ring ceremony with LeBron's first game in the Sixers, Thunder Spurs after that. Christmas Day games are out. Of course, you'll see them all on ESPN. They're awesome. And ABC games, Spurs at Knicks finals rematch, Heat at Celtics, the Giannis finalists, 76ers at Lakers, LeBron back to LA against Los Angeles. I'm going to assume, by the way, that'll be his first game against the Lakers. I assume they will not put one before then. Thunder at Timberwolves, Nuggets at Warriors, big Christmas Day slate, and a big day yesterday in Big D for star defensive lineman Quinnen Williams. Ian Rappaport reported that the Cowboys and Quinnen Williams agreed to a three-year, $105.9 million contract extension. Makes him one of the highest-paid defensive linemen in all of the NFL, and Adam Schefter followed that up with three-year extension, new money, $35.3 million on average per year, $101 million guaranteed, $63.35 million fully guaranteed at signing.
2: And he's getting a lot of that because Texas state income tax free. Let's go. Let's go.
1: So much money going around there that some people even had like a house and apartment in their rookie year. It's crazy. That's true. I don't know.
2: I don't know.
1: Yeah. You heard about that.
2: Defensive tackles do well in Dallas.
1: Oh, yeah?
2: Yeah.
1: And they're good at football. So now, when you saw this, I'm wondering if your reaction was the same as mine, which was, oh, I didn't even know they were talking to him about an extension, which is so abnormal for the Dallas Cowboys. Have things changed?
2: They have, but you knew when the Dallas Cowboys traded a first and a second to get Quinnen Williams from the New York Jets that there would be a contract extension at some point on the horizon. We just didn't know the timing of it, but the fact that they gave him this endorsement at this juncture in his career when he's played a half a season for him speaks volumes about who they think he is and how they think the player and the person fits into their locker room and the overall direction of their program. So I think this is huge in terms of trying to define the direction of the Dallas Cowboys for the foreseeable future.
1: You just said something very interesting. The idea of someone showing up somewhere and everyone knowing, oh, he's different in a good way. We can extend him. We can give him this kind of money immediately. Means the faith they have in him is enormous. That's an on-the-field and off-the-field kind of thing.
2: Yeah.
1: Because, you know, a lot of times, like, let's be honest. The Cowboys need to be convinced of that with their wide receiver, George Pickens. They had a full year with him, and they were like, yeah, we're going to give you a lot of money, what, $27 million? But we're not going to give you a lot of years because we want you to prove it every single year. We don't necessarily trust that it's going to be this kind of production and this kind of on-off-field stuff every year. With this young man in Quinnen Williams, they're saying, we are so sold on the field and so sold off the field upon arrival. That's impressive.
2: Well, I mean, the George Pickens of it all, let's be honest, right? It was a contract year for him, so he was going to be motivated. He was going to be a model citizen, be on his best behavior. Just because he was a highly productive player last year, it doesn't wash away the 3 years that we saw in Pittsburgh. And if you can't make it work with Mike Tomlin, the question is whether or not any team can harness your ability and bring the best out of you while mitigating the downside.
1: But even that, to that point, which is such a great point, it would also indicate maybe a little difference with the Cowboys, because wouldn't they also be the franchise that says in years past, oh, no, you're with us now. We're going to make it work. And then you sit there and you're like, you didn't make it work. Something feels different here, right? And Stephen Jones, the executive vice president, owner of the team, spoke to The Athletic, and he said about Quinnen Williams, he's a great player and one of the hardest practicing guys out there. Which, by the way, side note, I think is a very important point. It's easy probably to play hard in games. Harder to practice hard, like the way that Quinnen is. Anyway, every time he lines up, you feel him. He doesn't take anything for granted. He doesn't say, hey, I got this. I'll let my play do the talking. You see it. He's the best player on the field whenever he's out there. The other thing is just what a man he is. He's a leader. We didn't have a lot of leadership on defense for the last couple of years. To have him and Kenny Clark and Rashawn Gary, I think they really picked it up over there in terms of culture and the leadership. End quote. That's saying more about what they have now or what they've had in the past?
2: I think it's saying more about what they had in the past and the point of difference in what they're looking for into the future. I think when it comes to Quinnen, he's a guy that is a few words. He's not going to make any waves with anything that he says. He did have some legal trouble early on in his career in New York, but he put that behind him. He's an all-pro caliber player, highly productive. He's somebody that you could build him around. And beyond all of those things, from a character standpoint, he's a massive man that is an elite-level athlete. It's hard to find human beings that are as strong as Quinnen Williams that move like him. And so when you think about the anchors for the Dallas Cowboys defense, this is going to be one of them into the foreseeable future. This is a guy that Christian Parker is going to orient his defensive scheme around. And so I think the Dallas Cowboys are in a good place if this is one of the key building blocks for that unit and for this team while they're trying to contend for a title.
3: That's the now. I want to talk about what happened before this and the comment that Stephen Jones made about the idea of we didn't have a lot of leadership on defense. We will get to that coming up. We're on Sportsmanlike, presented by Progressive Insurance.
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2: I feel like the Dallas Cowboys have positioned themselves to win the Michael Parsons trade. Quinnen Williams was one of the big acquisitions with the capital that Jerry Jones got when he dealt Michael on the eve of last season. He traded for Quinnen Williams at the deadline when the Jets had a fire sale, and you saw that that Dallas Cowboys defense took a leap in terms of improvement. And so I think they see him as a foundational piece, a building block for what Christian Barker, their new defensive coordinator, wants to do.
3: We are on Sports Tonight here on ESPN Radio. 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Chris Canty earlier today on the reaction post Quinnen Williams deal with the Dallas Cowboys. 3 years, $105 million extension. Monster deal, 105.9. So monster extension for Quinnen Williams. Not dramatic. No holdout. No hold in. No talk about it. Just behind the scenes. Deal gets done and franchise moves forward with star defender. That is not what they did with their previous star defender, which in this case would be Micah Parsons. Mm-hmm. You said the Cowboys are positioning themselves to win the Micah Parsons trade.
2: Yeah, I mean, basically we know the compensation that the Cowboys got in exchange for Micah. They got Kenny Clark, Pro Bowl player, Quinnen Williams, All-Pro player, and Malachi Lawrence, first-round pick out of UCF. That's the compensation.
3: Okay, stop right there. If Brian Gutekunst today, general manager of the Green Bay Packers, got a call and said, here's the offer, Quinnen Williams, Kenny Clark, and Malachi Lawrence for Micah, no picks, who says no?
2: Well, I think you're saying that Brian Gutekunst made the call?
3: No, if he got the call, hey, we want Micah back, here's your offer.

0: Well, I think you're saying that Brian Gutekunst made the call?
1: No, if he got the call, hey, we want Micah back, here's your offer. We're going to give you all three of those guys.
0: Well, then the Cowboys say no.
1: So then they won the trade, based on that alone. So yeah, I mean, saying that the compensation they got for Micah is better than Micah.
0: Yeah, I mean, if Malachi Lawrence pans out, and that's a big if, because we don't know. We haven't seen him on an NFL field yet. But if he pans out, that means the Cowboys would have turned Micah Parsons, who's in the conversation for best defensive player in the entire league, they would have turned him into three-plus defensive starters.
1: So then you answered your own question, right? What are you uncomfortable with? As you're like playing this out in your head, why it seems, not that you're backing off of it, but you're thinking about something with this.
0: No, I do think it's a matter of the infrastructure in your franchise and where you're at with your timeline. For the Dallas Cowboys, it makes all the sense in the world for them to pivot. They needed more pieces on the defense in order for that unit to keep pace with where their offense was going. For the Green Bay Packers, they were looking for a finishing piece. And they mortgage future assets. I think for both teams, the trade made sense. But given where the Packers finished last year and where we expect the Dallas Cowboys to go this season, it's fair to frame it as the Cowboys winning the trade.
1: Well, and let's just go based on your words in terms of predictions, right? You said that you thought the Green Bay Packers could finish 8-9 this year, and you thought the Dallas Cowboys could potentially be a Super Bowl contender.
0: Missing Micah Parsons at the end of last season undermined their year, right?
1: Mm-hmm.
0: Okay, they lost five straight seasons. I mean, five straight games.
1: Yeah.
0: They lost five straight games. They're going to start the season without Micah Parsons. He's probably not going to play the first month. We don't know where the Green Bay Packers will be at when he comes back. Now, rumors are he's circling that game primetime against the Dallas Cowboys in Lambeau Field in October. We'll see what ends up happening. But we don't know when he's going to come back this year. We don't know the version of him that's going to show up. But for the Dallas Cowboys, Kenny Clark, Quentin Williams, Malachi Lawrence, those guys are healthy. They're available. They're ready to go. Your defense, based on the personnel, should be much improved relative to what they were last year. So I got to say, it feels like the Dallas Cowboys are positioned to win the trade.
1: Okay, there's also something else about this that I have to understand here. So in that quote that Stephen Jones had, John Makota, I apologize if I'm saying the name wrong, who covers the Cowboys for The Athletic, had the quote from Stephen Jones, the executive vice president of the team, where he said he's a leader about Quinnen Williams. We didn't have a lot of leadership on defense for the last couple of years. To have him and Kenny Clark and Rashawn Gary, I think they really picked it up over there in terms of culture and leadership. So I just want to make sure I understand something. So the guy that is the all-world player, Micah, was not the leader, which is fine, right? Well, I guess there's a difference. Either was not the leader or wasn't a good leader. Not the leader is fine. Wasn't a good leader is not fine.
0: Correct.
1: Okay? And he then, Stephen Jones, is saying, if you take him at this and you believe him to be true, we now have good leadership. Well, two of the guys that he's considering good leaders are the guys he got from the Packers, two separate deals. Yet, what did we critique the Packers for at the end of last year? Kind of a lack of an identity relative to, hey, Ben Johnson is talking so much trash, stomping on you. Are you going to fight back? And we're not talking about fighting back with words. We're talking about, oh, yeah, we see the Packers. They ain't happy about that.
0: Mm-hmm.
1: So the leaders that the Cowboys are saying are the good leaders, are the ones they got from the Packers. And our critique, totally blind of this quote, was that the Packership leadership was in question. How many different ways are people just going to critique Micah Parsons? Because that's what's happening here. I think our assessment of Micah Parsons is probably off. I think we have to look at him as arguably the best defender in the league.
0: No question.
1: An all-time great defender, worth every cent of a contract relative to productivity. But if you're relying on him also to be the leader of your team, that's the wrong usage of him as a player.
0: You're right.
1: Or person, however you want to look at it.
0: You're right. You're not wrong. But when it comes to the politics of the NFL, who you pay is who you empower, right? The voice is always going to be a little bit louder when there are more commas in their paycheck. And Micah Parsons is getting paid quarterback money. You can correct me if I'm wrong, but aside from Jordan Love, nobody on that Packers roster makes more when it comes to average annual value. It's $47 million a year. He's going to have a voice.

0: and it's going to be propped up and endorsed by the contract that Green Bay gave him. So what do you do with that? Money only makes you more of who you are. Now, here's the thing that the Green Bay Packers have going for them. They're in Green Bay. It's not as much of a spotlight when it comes to everyday attention as Jerry Jones's Cowboys are. The Cowboys are the most valuable sports brand on the face of the planet. So I do think for the Green Bay Packers, they put themselves in a position to, you know, manage the issues that might come along with having a player like Micah Parsons on your team that is so outspoken, that has such a prominent voice. But I will say this, for the Dallas Cowboys, it made more sense for them to go this direction and bring in guys that are more industrious, more workmanlike in terms of how they go about their business. Very quiet, don't say a whole lot, but they show up. They work hard in practice, and they perform on Sunday.
1: Field Yates, ESPN NFL Insider, was on NFL Live, hosted by Michelle Smallman, or as she says, Fallman, yesterday on ESPN, and Field had this reaction to Quinnen Williams' contract extension.
2: Man, it's good to be a defensive lineman these days. And thank you, Jeffrey Simmons, who got a huge deal with the Tennessee Titans this offseason. That kind of got the ball rolling once again for defensive tackles to take that leap from sort of where they were at $30-ish million per year to an even bigger number. And now it makes me wonder, if Aaron Donald does come back, what's the contract look like for him and the Los Angeles Rams? Of course, he's been in retirement for a couple of years. But if he comes back and he looks like the old Aaron Donald, he might walk into Les Snead's office, the Rams GM, and say, pay me like the very top defensive tackle in the NFL. But Quinnen Williams, a very happy man right now in Dallas. They paid twice, the big price to get him in a trade, and now the big contract as well.
1: All right, a lot to digest there. The pay twice thing, I want to start the last thing he said, because a lot of times we hear that any team in sports is looking to acquire a player one of two ways, but not both ways, right? Either by free agency, meaning giving up by trade, giving up some sort of compensation, player or picks, but not have to pay the top dollar. That's how I'm getting them. Or free agency, in that I'm going to pay you a lot, but I'm not going to give up a lot. In the case of Quinnen Williams, the Cowboys are so sold on this guy. They gave the Jets a lot, a first, a second, and a player. Mozzie Smith, defensive tackle, former first rounder out of Michigan, to get him. And now they're extending him at an enormous price.
0: Yeah, it's his second $100 million contract.
1: This is as sold on a non-quarterback as you possibly could be. You cannot be more sold on a player than they are on this guy. I don't know that. Is there an example of a team that is more sold on a player that has given up as much as the Dallas Cowboys have for Quinnen Williams? Because the Packers haven't given him Micah a second contract, right? They gave him the first one.
0: They gave him the first one. I mean, that's a hell of a contract and two first round draft picks. That's a lot. That's a heavy investment in Micah.
1: So it's Quinnen Williams, Micah. Who else? Myles Garrett.
0: Haven't paid him yet.
1: They probably will.
0: Of course they will, but.
1: You cannot be more sold on a player than they are on this guy. Jalen Carter, who got a huge deal with the Eagles, they just drafted him.
0: But don't you have to be pot committed if you're Jerry Jones and you made this decision?
1: No.
0: Because, yeah, you do. Because this is the big chip that you got in exchange for trading Micah Parsons.
1: But if you get it wrong, you get it wrong.
0: Yeah, but you needed a foundational piece. And you didn't get it wrong. That's the point.
1: Right, right.
0: When he showed up, he produced, even though the individual numbers don't jump out at you, in terms of his impact on that front and on that unit as a whole, it was undeniable. So I think, yeah, it was important for Jerry Jones to lock him down. And now that it's done, you can show your work for what you did in trading Michael on the eve of last season.
1: I'm just trying to think, are there any other trades that have been made with as many picks going in another direction? And then, Sauce Gardner, the Colts gave up two first-rounders, right?
0: But they didn't pay him.
1: They haven't paid him yet.
0: The Jets paid him.
1: Jets paid him, and if the Colts aren't good this year, there could be other people running that team, and they may just say, you know what, let's try to get those picks back from someone.
0: Yeah.
1: It's not meant to be a knock on. So I'm just saying, like, the more you think about this Quinnen Williams deal.
0: Yeah, if I'm going to trade a lot of assets, I'm typically not in a hurry to pay that player.
1: I've already paid you by way of compensation to the other team.
0: Exactly.
1: Fascinating. We go two-a-days next. 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
2: This is Mike DiRocco covering the Jaguars. Liam Cohen got Trevor Lawrence to play at an MVP level in the back half of last season. For the Jaguars to repeat as AFC South champs, Cohen needs Lawrence to do something that he has yet to do in his career: play consistently well for a full season. Lawrence isn't learning a new offense or changing his footwork, and he now has a deeper understanding of the offense, a calmer mind, and a better connection with his receivers. Cohen sparked Lawrence's surge by convincing him to let it rip, and the results were dynamic. If Lawrence does it again, the Jaguars may finally reach the playoffs in consecutive seasons for the first time since 1998 and 1999.
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3: Two-A-Days here on ESPN Radio. ESPNU, we are presented by Progressive Insurance, along with Chris Canty, Evan Cohen with you, Smalls off. CC, as we just heard, Two-A-Days today. Jacksonville Jaguars. This is a team that made a lot of noise a year ago, 13-4. They finished the season on that 8-game winning streak, and that combination between Trevor Lawrence and Liam Cohen, as just heard there, is a huge part of this. In addition, a lot of things changed when they got Jacoby Myers, midseason wide receiver from the Raiders. Mm-hmm. They were able to kind of deepen that wide receiving core, which is really good, with Brian Thomas Jr. and Parker Washington. Also, and let's start here, and we'll work backwards to the quarterback. The biggest name on the Jacksonville Jaguars a year ago at this time was not Trevor Lawrence, and it was not Liam Cohen.
4: No.
3: It was Travis Hunter coming out of Colorado, two-way star, banged up, obviously, during the course of his rookie season. And it seems to me like they are making him a full-time cornerback. And Lil Wayne, his agent, representative, sat here with us a few weeks ago and said, have you guys seen him this offseason? I said, no, I have not. And Wayne said, wait till you see him. He is physically a different person.
4: He looks like a man.
3: And Wayne was right about that.
4: He looks like a man.
3: What about the Travis Hunter impact before we get to Trevor Lawrence?
4: Well, they're going to need Travis Hunter to ball out. Like, there is no question about it. Because if you look at the weakness of the Jacksonville Jaguars, you would point to wanting to be able to create more pressure on the quarterback. And we know that pressure, rushing coverage, work hand in glove. Last year, the Jacksonville Jaguars were 21st when it comes to pass defense. So that's an area that they need to shore up. Up front, they were the number one rush defense in the league. But their pass defense was worse. They had the most pass attempts on them, anybody in the NFL. So that area has to get cleaned up. And Travis Hunter putting that asset on that side of the ball makes sense in terms of being able to bolster that unit. So being able to figure out a way to improve your pass coverage and improve your pass rush is going to determine whether or not the Jacksonville Jaguars can repeat the success that we saw last year and take it a step further and go on a deeper playoff run.
3: 4,000-plus yards last year, 29 touchdowns, 12 interceptions. Those are the numbers for the 17 games that Trevor Lawrence played a year ago. In the 9-game improvement, if you're watching on television on the ESPNU side, largest win increase from 24 to 25. Good job by Javonte and the team on TV. Patriots plus 10, Jaguars plus 9, 49ers plus 6, Bears plus 6. Those are the largest win increases. Obviously, getting to 13 wins is huge. We're not going to see that level of increase because you can't have that level of increase this year. But some would say getting from 13 wins to 14 or 15 wins may be even harder in the next year. But he has been the full, Trevor Lawrence has been the full-time starting quarterback for the Jacksonville Jaguars for 5 years. Chris Canty, Trevor Lawrence's career thus far has been
4: a roller coaster. We're talking about him being on his third coach and going into his fifth season. So, I mean, like, yeah, you're a little bit concerned about him being able to stabilize and be more consistent, right? The best quarterbacks in this league are guys that are reliable, guys that can elevate the talent base around them on a game-to-game, year-to-year level. And that has not been Trevor Lawrence. Now, with Liam Cohen in town, he's checked the box in terms of having a competent head coach. We thought we said that with Doug Peterson once upon a time. Turns out not to be the case. it's on Trevor Lawrence to be able to make it work in the Liam Coleman era in Duval. And so I think that's the thing that everybody is pointing to. They've put enough talent around him in order for him to be productive individually, but now it's about being able to take this franchise to where they want to go, which is the championship rounds.
3: Let's work in massive extremes.
4: Go for it.
3: Trevor Lawrence is more likely to become a Hall of Famer or to Trevor Lawrence more likely to become a Hall of Famer or a regret at number one overall. Massive extremes, as I said. There's so much in between.
4: Yeah, well, let me say it this way. I don't think it was a question about whether or not he was the best quarterback in that class. So, I mean, there were, what, five quarterbacks that went in the first half of that first round in 2021? He was the best by a country mile. I would just say this. Trevor Lawrence has not lived up to the expectations that we all had for him coming into the league. There were teams that were racing to the bottom in the 2020 season, Jets included, because they wanted a crack at being able to draft Trevor Lawrence. I don't know that the Jacksonville Jaguars can say that they got the return on that investment, because, again, we're talking about the Jacksonville Jaguars being on Trevor Lawrence's third coach.
3: So here's where it gets interesting, more interesting. I mean, you already made it interesting, but here's where I could throw a little bit of a wrench in this. There are some picks at number one overall that cannot or will not make you change a statement like that, right? The Arizona Cardinals did not get return on investment in Kyler Murray one overall. That's fact. That's done. It will never change, okay? I believe this could change. I believe when you're saying it's a roller coaster and Trevor Lawrence with the Jacksonville Jaguars to date, they have not gotten the full return on investment, I think he's an inch away from changing that argument. If you said a year from now, the Jaguars were in the AFC title game, they lost by a few points to the Bills, the Chiefs, whoever you want to throw out there, Ravens, whatever. Do you feel good about the Jaguars? I think you would say, yeah, he's a top 10 quarterback, maybe hovering around top five. Maybe he could surpass guys like Burrow in terms of, like, he's that good. There's no reason for him not to be that good.
4: But he's got to be that good in the playoffs, and he wasn't. He wasn't that good in the playoff loss to the Buffalo Bills. Now, he did have the moment a few years ago where he overcame a 27-point deficit against the Los Angeles Chargers, but he's the reason why there was a 27-point deficit with all of the turnovers. Right? Can we get a playoff game with Trevor Lawrence not having the turnovers? Can that happen?
3: Understood. But if I ask you a question about quarterbacks in general, and I say, what can this quarterback not do? What's the answer for him? Because he can do everything. He can run.
4: He can, but we don't need him to do everything. We don't need him to pull out the cape. Similar to the conversation we had about Josh Allen.
3: Yeah.
4: We don't need you to go into your bag all the time. We just need you to make the routine plays. Routinely, right? You got to be more consistent with those things. If you can do that, if we can raise your floor, don't worry about the ceiling. That'll take care of itself based on the physical talent. But if you raise your floor, then all of a sudden the franchise can have sustained success. And that's what we're waiting on for the Jacksonville Jaguars with Trevor Lawrence. That's the thing that's been missing. Again, two picks in the playoff game against the Buffalo Bills, multiple turnovers in the playoff game against the Chargers a few years ago, like, That's not exactly what you want to see from a guy that was the number one overall pick.
3: They going to win the division?
4: No.
3: Houston?
4: Houston Texans.
3: Will they make the playoffs, Jacksonville?
4: TBD.
3: Wow. Coming up, why one person doesn't hate his hated rival. We'll get to that next. We're on Sportsmanlike.
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14: This is not good for the NBA. This is not good for Steve Ballmer and the Los Angeles Clippers. This is also not good for Kawhi Leonard. Now, a lot of these things have to come down to what you can actually prove. And for Kawhi Leonard, you have to be able to prove that he had the knowledge that Steve Ballmer and company, they were trying to get around the salary cap. For Steve Ballmer, this is not one thing, but this is also a second thing, along with Kawhi Leonard. And if it can be proven that he, as an owner, tried to get around the salary cap as well, I believe the commissioner has to set an example. Because if you don't, I think other people are going to feel like they can do any and everything when it comes to the NBA in this league. You cannot allow these things to go on consistently within your league and show that you don't have any backbone if it is true.
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11: 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HD2, man. It's a way to go. 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It's weirdly complex. Only because every car is different. There's no standardization of this whole thing. 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And then you got to find where it says like HD and it gives you options. 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I mean, like, better than FM. Perfect, crystal clear, like you're sitting here in studio with me. How great is that? So find HD2. That's the way to go. At least that's how I always listen to the station whenever I'm driving around. Let's see. Mariners. I'll start with Mariners. Not at 7. I'm holding the line. I am making a change in the world. I'm going to start with Seahawks at 7 o'clock. We're going to talk Seahawks at 7. Okay, we're not talking Mariners at 7 when Brock gets here. I made charts. Yep.
12: What?
11: I made charts. Unfortunately, for whatever reason, they wouldn't paste into the email last night, so I had to remake them this morning and put them into the show sheet. But if you look,
12: I thought you found these somewhere.
11: No, I made those.
12: Wow.
11: Maura, these are charts you can look at if you're watching on YouTube. Here, there you go. Focus in. Hold on. Which one is it? There, this one. Okay. Focus in. Two charts. Those are both charts that I made on Excel. Yep. That's how I roll. And they tell an awesome story about the Seahawks that I think will carry into 2026. I certainly hope so. If they do, that would be a really, really great sign. So yes, I made charts and they will lead to, I think, a fun, happy conversation at 7 o'clock for Seahawks fans. We do have some Mariners stuff and we'll talk through some stuff at 7:30 and then Passon's going to join us at 8:30 this morning. You know, I was reading yesterday a group of people trying to determine what it is that's different this year from last year. Essentially saying, like, if you think Dan Wilson was good last year, why do you think he's not good this year? And if you think it was just the players who helped him out last year, why do you think it's any different this year with the players just not helping him out by exceeding expectations? And it's a really good question. It's a fair question and one that you should be asking. That said, I think I got like 7 or 8 different answers to that question that show that it's just not as simple as saying it's one or the other. I don't think it is. I think there's some things that have been different this year that very specifically have helped cause some of the challenges that the Mariners have had. Now, all of that being said, maybe the single most important piece of information that has come out in the last 24, 36, 48, 72 hours, I don't know, is Ryan Divish's piece that's in this morning's Seattle Times. And I recommend reading it. It's good. It's really well done. Ryan's got a great, first of all, he's a good writer, and he's really well connected inside the organization. He usually knows pretty much what's going on. And much like I did yesterday at, I think it was 7:30, he tried to draw some comparisons, some compare and contrast situations between August of 2 years ago, when Scott Servais was fired, and where things are at right now for the Mariners. There's a lot of similarities. There are. I mean, you kind of go through it, and it's hard to miss some of them. A team with great potential that had started to play well, that eventually had fallen on hard times and was playing really lousy baseball. You can make the argument that this team is actually playing much worse than that team was, despite being more talented than that team was. Bad road trips and hitting issues. I mean, you kind of go through it, and there's a lot in there. And it's worth reading to, just like I would say, it's worth going back and listening to what we said yesterday here on the show at 7:30. But the piece of information that Ryan has that I didn't, that none of us did, because none of us are in the clubhouse every day like he is, was that the players feel differently. That in 2024, and I'm sorry, I don't have the piece in front of me, so I'm not quoting it, but I am, I'm paraphrasing what Ryan said, that the players in 2024 had a sense of inevitability, that they had a sense that this was going to happen. And whether they were resigned to it or whether they outright wanted it, it was not a surprise to them. It had pretty much run its course. And obviously it had been, 8 years at that point, not 1.5, 2. So a huge, huge difference. But there was a sense among the players of, yeah, it's about time. That does not appear to be the case right now. That does not, according to Ryan, appear to be the way this team, this group of players, is envisioning Dan Wilson's tenure as the manager of the team. They love Dan. And there was some frustration with Scott. Right? There really was. There was some frustration with Scott because he had, we've talked through this a million times. He had really for a long time been asked to be the voice, to build a culture that didn't really exist here in Seattle. And I think it was probably hard for him to let that go. And at some point the players grew up and were like, we kind of need the clubhouse back to ourselves. And Scott had trouble doing that. That was an awkward fit. And eventually it led to his dismissal. Probably even more so than the losses that had piled up in those last couple of weeks. That's not happening here. The players seem to like Dan. They're comfortable with his style. And they're trying to put it on themselves. I understand that. I think it's a really important point. And a key difference or discrepancy between the situation 2 years ago and the situation now. But I would also add that that is typically how things go with managers and coaches that don't hold players accountable enough. The players themselves tend to like that. Because nobody's holding them accountable. It doesn't mean that things go well. And it doesn't mean that when they eventually find someone new, they don't respond well to it. I think you could argue that players in Pete Carroll's first couple tenures in football, New York and New England, they loved having him as their coach. Loved it. But the Pete Carroll of that era, not the Pete Carroll that eventually came here, but the Pete Carroll of that era didn't have enough control, didn't have enough accountability, didn't have enough command.
3: Well, and as you were saying this, I was thinking that it did kind of end up that way towards the end. There wasn't the same level of always compete, or it wasn't playing out that way.
11: Mm-hmm.
3: And so, yeah, I don't think any of the players wanted to see him go.
11: No.
3: But it was
11: time.
3: Yeah.
11: So it is an important piece of information that Ryan brings to the table here. Very important. It is. But I don't know whether it is a trump card or anything along those lines. It's a valuable piece of information. and there are a lot of other valuable pieces of information. I think Jerry and Justin are both going to be on this road trip. They're both going to be in New York with the team starting tonight. And I think there's a lot for them to look at. And I would be having meetings with players, and I would be trying to figure out what the best plan is for them moving forward. Because both Houston and Texas won last night. Mariners are 4 and 4.5 back in the wild card and in the division, respectively. You drop this series in New York, and I mean, you are getting to a point where it is going to be too late. As much as, you know, you can look at the percentages, this and that, like, you fall too far behind, and I don't care how easy your schedule is in September. So it's go time. It's been go time for a while. That hasn't changed. But something's going to have to change with the way they play, and I don't know whether saying it just over and over again, we've got to find a way. I don't know if that's necessarily the best plan to actually finding a way to play a different brand of baseball. Come back with everything you need to know next.
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23: 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Up first.
25: All right, how do you stop a season from just fully skittering off the rails? Surprise everyone on a crucial road trip, right? Do it before it's too late. The Mariners do have a chance to get that done. They start a 9-game swing through the Bronx, then Houston, then Milwaukee. Those 3 teams. A combined 46 games over 500, with 2 sitting in first place in their respective divisions. The Yankees are in second and obviously having a pretty good season themselves. Adam Jude here yesterday talking through some of the challenges the Mariners have.
26: I mean, it feels like we're seeing the same thing night after night after night, and nobody has really any answers, and nobody's really been able to bust through. We've seen some, you know, big moments here and there. Dom Canzone, we thought maybe Josh Naylor, a couple home runs the other night on Saturday, maybe get him going a little bit. But obviously it hasn't been anything sustainable, and that's how you lose 19 out of 28 or 19 out of 27, whatever it is right now. It's been one of the worst stretches of offensive baseball, frankly, that I think we can remember in Mariners history. And obviously that's saying a lot when the Mariners have had a pretty rough tradition in that regard. So
25: we'll see what happens, obviously, now. No move made yesterday on the off day, and the Mariners will try to get something done here on the road. They'll turn to a guy who's really struggled in that capacity, Brian Wu, getting the start tonight against Ryan Weathers. Obviously, his issues on the road have been well documented, and he'll do it in a very difficult ballpark, especially to pitch against lefty hitters. Rangers win last night. Astros win last night. So Mariners find themselves now 4.5 back in the division and 4 games back in the wild card with a host of teams between them and Texas.
23: Here's the second thing you need to
0: to know.
25: All right, Seahawks back to practice yesterday. They also got a few players back on the field. Wide receiver Jake Bobo, Jamie Sheriff, the linebacker, Mike Morris, defensive lineman, special teamer, and Julian Neal, a name that we've been kind of waiting for, right? Third-round pick, guy that seems like he should have a shot in that third cornerback battle. So good to get him out there.
1: Yeah, he's on his way back. Which is exciting. We got a few guys that are kind of entering the ramp back into practice mode.
25: It's almost like a it's almost like a portal. The get back into practice portal. I've probably heard enough about portals for a while. The team also officially hosted Terrion Arnold. That came out yesterday. We had obviously talked about it, but the official visit did come out. They also addressed the possibility that he could sign here. Mike McDonald explaining.
1: Well, we're going to do our due diligence, and there's a lot of people in Terrion's corner that that we respect on in terms of the type of guy he is. So we're going to work through all that, and I think I trust our people to make the best decision for us, and we also think this is a great place to come work, too, and that people can be the best version of themselves if given the opportunity. So it kind of works both ways.
25: Why are there always small children in the background of all the Mike press conferences? What's going on there?
3: Public practice.
25: But, like, people bring their babies over to the...
3: Little kids stand there and yell for autographs. It's like, that's right where the players go into the building, right where he talks.
25: Oh, I see. So that's... Yeah. Okay, I guess that makes sense. It's not like they're on the berm. They're over near there. It's like... Are they just importing small children to scream in the middle of every time Mike talks? I am curious about the Arnold thing. I wonder how much of it is a message to some of the corners already there. And I wonder how much is, this guy's just going to help. And we're going to figure out a way to try to deal with the off-season issues. And if he ends up joining them partway through the season, maybe that's their best bet.
23: Here's the third thing you need to know.
25: All right, who's ready? Knox, episode 2, tonight. It drops at 6 p.m. Anybody else have their alarm set like I do for 6 p.m.? All right. Well, here is Pat Harris. He's the director of Hard Knox. So this.
2: There is star power here that I don't think enough people know about. Even seeing the Super Bowl team and, guys like Ernest Jones, where it's like that. He was an all-pro. Like, he should be listed as one of the best linebackers in every conversation that happens. So I think we came in saying, look, there's a lot of star power here that we want to showcase. But then it's also seeing just the process that they go through and the attention to detail. And I think that stood out to me from meetings to practice. Like, they hit the ground running, and they were just, incredible from day one.
25: Got to be interesting to show up having done this a few times before. And, you probably don't want to have a narrative in mind. You want to see what narrative evolves as you start watching. And so, the talent is obviously, the personalities are going to come out. But I love the idea of, hey, when we got here, what stood out was the attention to detail. And we tried to find a way to show the way they handle their business. Isn't that how they ended up winning the Super Bowl last year? It sure feels that way. So nice job. Cool job Pat Harris has. Also saw that tonight we should get some more Derek Hall and his truck and some more Sam Darnold. So look forward to that this evening. 6 o'clock. That's everything you need to know. Quarter past every hour here on the Brock and Sulk show. No late night tags. I mean, there's no Mariner game last night, so I didn't want to go in that road. But there are a lot of tags that came in this morning. I saw one essentially saying, let's see, where'd it go? That the staff needs to let guys go out and just put bat to ball, quit tinkering with swings, quit trying to get base runners. I don't know what that means. Like, this is not a tinkering staff. This is actually kind of the opposite. That was more the complaint of the last staff. This staff is, I think, probably a whole lot more hands-off. And I think that's where some of the challenge has come. Listening to the show last night talking about the Mariners' offense, are the Mariners wanting every player to be a complete hitter when that's not just who they are? If you're a free swinger, focus on how to utilize the bat. If you're a contact hitter, then they should be focused on that. I do think that there could be an element of that, of trying to get too much out of everybody. Yeah, possibly. Not just knowing your role and fitting into that role. Well, I think, that's part of the challenge. You've got to really clearly define a role for players.
3: Then you have no identity.
25: That's right. you got to really define for them who they are and what you need them to do that season. Yeah, I do think that is a part of it. Is there anything you don't complain about, Salk? Probably not, but what is it now? What was I complaining yet this morning? What was I complaining about? I don't remember complaining. I mean, there's very few things I won't complain about, but I don't know what it is today. Yeah, I'll complain about just about anything. Why not? Like, sure. What isn't worth
3: complaining? You're like, is that a challenge?
25: Don't you think everything could be better? I just look for a way. I'm just trying to help the world improve. That's all.
3: Quality control.
25: Yeah. Like I said yesterday, when you're putting the cup on the tea at Starbucks, maybe don't put the little hole for the mouth over the string of the tea bag. That's just common sense. Yeah, I'm going to complain about it. Because I go to try to take a drink and I get string in my mouth. Who wants that? You wouldn't complain about that? Maybe you don't notice. Maybe you like string in your mouth. I don't know. But I think it's worth complaining about. All right. Hawk blogger probably in the same boat, although he's a little bit more positive. Certainly about the Seahawks. He is as positive as it gets. And he'll join us next on Brock and Salk.
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4: Okay, so I'm meteorologist Matt Gray. More areas of smoke today with sunshine and temperatures in the mid to upper 80s around Spokane and Coeur d'Alene. Start to see some changes tomorrow. We'll wake up with more smoky weather, but then be on the lookout for some isolated thunderstorms Wednesday evening.
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25: All right, we're just a few days away now, Brock, from the first Seahawks preseason game. And then we're getting ready just a couple weeks after that for the defense of the title, the Wednesday night game. I was looking at my calendar for the next couple weeks, and I was like, oh my God, Heather scheduled a doctor's appointment for one of the kids on First Hill at 4 o'clock on that Wednesday. I was like, hey, cancel this. What are you doing?
16: Put your socks on and get the story right.
25: She doesn't know when the Seahawks are going to play, so like, she doesn't have that calendar on her phone. I was like, you got to cancel that thing. Like, reschedule. That's a terrible plan. Brian Nemhauser will be there. He was there over the weekend for the big practice at Lumen Field. Hawk blogger. Good morning, sir. How are we?
17: Doing well, boys. How are you doing on this fine Monday?
16: Oh, doing great. You know, great Mariners weekend. Got to hear all about Salk's worst golf round of his recent vintage.
25: There's a lot going on.
16: He let distractions get in the way.
25: Full on meltdown.
17: I saw a club toss. I saw it happen.
25: Oh, yeah.
16: Oh.
25: Yeah. That happened. Yeah. That wasn't my best day.
17: You know, I had to play the part of psychologist and tell him to put on tiki music to calm him down. I know that helps with Salk.
25: It does. Yeah. And it's pretty fun. I mean, the tiki music's pretty good.
16: There was stuff going on off the field, off the course. And let's be very clear. We know Salky after 17 years. When there's some chaos off the field, distractions going on.
25: Are you saying that emotionally I have difficulty compartmentalizing all that?
16: Regulating those? Yes.
25: Oh. Actually, I don't know why you would say that. That doesn't sound true. That sounds like a mischaracterization of the truth. How dare you? It was super fun, though. Kudos to Brady. Great group of friends and cool to bring everyone together. And Brian and I had a great time. And it was pretty fun. I really I enjoyed it. We had a good time.
16: Nice.
17: Yeah. We did have a good time. I might have had a better time than you. But we had a
1: good time. I don't know if that had to do with the golf or what, but... all right, so then Saturday, the next day, you went to Lumen for the Seahawks' first practice there. How was it? What was different?

0: It's changed locations. You know, under Pete Carroll, it was a true scrimmage. They would have kind of the ones going against the backup Ds and the two defense going against the one offense, all that kind of stuff. And they keep score. And that's not what Mike does. It is basically just a normal practice, but it's done in Lumen Field and they are padded. So that's good. And I think the setting and getting used to coming out and the whole routine. But I'll tell you what, guys, this was nothing like the rest of the practices so far in training camp, partially because the offense has been cooking all camp and the defense has been struggling. The offense is just did not perform well in the fan fest, and in particular the quarterbacks did not perform well. So it was a little bit stunted, I think, compared to what some people might have expected, but I saw some good defense along the way as well.
1: Do you think those things are connected? Like, do you think that happened in any way because they were there, or was it just that was the day that the defense had a good day?
0: You know, I couldn't answer. I have no idea. You'd have to ask Sam. You'd have to ask Drew, who both threw pretty uncharacteristic interceptions. Sam's first throw was directly to AJ Finley, the guy who, you know, got injured in this scrimmage fan fest thing last year. And, you know, talking about it afterwards, AJ Finney was like, I couldn't believe he threw the ball. He hasn't made those mistakes like at all. And I was happy he did. But you know, I don't know why. Maybe Sam's just very generous and knew AJ was, this is a big moment for him. Maybe he wanted to help him out a little bit.
2: Hawk Blogger, this is a dangerous question by me because the last time I asked it, Aaron Goldsmith took 8.5 minutes of real airtime to try to answer the question. I think you can do better on this. If you, through the first 2.5 weeks of training camp, were to give a gold, silver, and bronze medal to like the top performer, the second best performer, the third best performer in totality over these 2.5 weeks, who would be the gold, silver, and bronze award winners?
0: You know, I think the gold would have to go to Montori Foster Jr. A guy that very likely will not make the final 53. But as far as if you're talking about turning in like the maximum amount of value for every rep you get, Montori Foster Jr. has looked like a star out there. Mm-hmm. So he's had a fantastic camp. If I was to kind of shrink it down to who's the gold for guys that are probably going to be on the roster, man, I think Byron Murphy has to be up there. I think he looks like a player who's ready to take even another big leap compared to where he was last year, which was obviously a big step forward. And then silver, we're going gold, silver, bronze.
2: You got
0: those
2: it.
0: Are three. Yes,
2: absolutely.
0: Silver, I think I would go with Sam Darnold. To be honest, I think Sam has been absolutely excellent throughout camp, forgetting what just happened on Saturday, has been in total command, has been, you know, moving the ball all over the field, has made some of the most gorgeous throws so far in camp. And then bronze. I mean, my mind goes to Riley Mills. I think this is another guy that just is hard to not watch every single practice. And there's been some really, really great battles. I think one of my favorite battles so far in camp was when Riley Mills and Mason Richmond went up against each other in a 1v1 in front of everybody. And Riley Mills absolutely destroyed Mason Richmond, threw him to the ground the first rep. They called him out to do another. And this time Mason Richmond won that rep. Riley Mills almost threw a punch, but did not. We'll see how that gets on Hard Knocks. And Mason Richmond screamed in his face and the offensive linemen surrounded him. But it was like they are going to battle. And I think Riley Mills has added a really nice dimension to that defensive line that didn't really need it, but they'll certainly take it.
1: Is there anyone on the other side of that equation, players who you're kind of waiting for them to show up a little bit or maybe have not made a great case for themselves?
0: Well, you know, I got to be a little careful with that because the guy that comes to mind first would be Bud Clark. And I don't think there's nothing that I've seen from Bud Clark that's like, oh, boy, this is a problem. But you even heard from Mike McDonald after the fan fest. It's like, you know, Bud's great. We're playing him with the ones. But, you know, he made a lot of plays on the football in college. We haven't seen that yet.
1: I have that here. Hold on. Let me play that for people because it was It was pointed, I think, what Mike had to say. Here is what Mike McDonald said.
3: Yeah, keep on going. Keep going.

0: You know, Bud has a lot of ball production from college. We haven't seen that yet. You know, that's something that we'd like to get him going on. I think once the game starts to slow down for him and he can play a little bit more anticipation, right now it's a, what am I doing? Let me go do it really well. And he's doing that and he's learning as he goes. But there's a process there. We're really enthusiastic about where it's going, but he's also in a competition right now with, you know, with other guys. So, but it's all positive. Like, he's got a great spirit about him. Really smart guy. He's got a bright future. We want to get there. You know, we want to go. Let's go, man.
1: Let me translate that from my life experience as a rookie and watching others. And that is, I'm just trying to, like, do the right thing. I'm trying to line up, trying to be assignment sound, trying to be alignment sound. I'm just, most of my mental capacity is focused on those things. Just making sure all the pre-snap is right for myself. I'm not thinking about the offense. I'm not thinking about the routes. I'm not thinking about the ball. I'm, you know, and that's kind of, Brian, the process, and sounds a little bit like what your eyes have seen.
2: Yeah, well, you guys are both parents, fathers. I think we've started to hear the Mike McDonald parental voice. We heard it with Josh Jones before, like at the end of minicamp. Like, Josh Jones needs to get on the field. Like, Josh Jones needs to get on the field. Like, that was the stern parent, right? And then you hear this with Bud Clark. It is a little bit more of the nurturing. Like, I know you're new. I know you're trying to get this figured out. But we need you to move a little faster. And I think it was, I wouldn't call it pointed. I would call it, you know, just making sure there was a little clarity that he wants to see more and that he believes he can do more. So what my eyes have seen is Bud Clark has not made a lot of plays in the football, has been beaten a few times. And I've seen enough of his college tape to know he's got a lot more in him. So that's one. I would also say it's been really disappointing. And this is a tough one. Julian Neal just hasn't been out there.
3: Yeah.
2: And this is your third round pick. And right now, I'm sure you guys have been talking about it, but like Terrion Arnold making visits is not an accident. You know, when I look at where my kind of yellow flag, there's no red flags. But if I'm looking at a yellow flag for everything that's happened through the first however many days of camp, that third corner spot is a yellow flag. And I think Nehemiah Pritchett has been okay. I don't think he's been great, but he's been better the last few days. Noah Igbinoghene, I like, but I can't say it's clear that he's going to be great. And from there on, you've got Andre Fuller and Michael Dansby and two other rookies who have played well, but they're not necessarily ready for prime time. So the lack of Julian Neal there, I think, has been glaring. And I think that's when you've got Nicky Minori also out, you've got both Reek Woolen and Nicky Minori, who played a lot of snaps for you, not there right now. And I think that's starting to show up a little bit.
1: You know the voice, Brian M. Hauser, also known as Hawk Blogger. I was peeking at your site last week. I think this was even a Blue 88 where I framed it as Hawk Blogger and Mike Salk see something that maybe conventional wisdom or others on the outside don't necessarily see. And that is, you had Emmanuel Wilson making the roster ahead of George Helani.
2: I did. And here's, this is a little bit of roster gymnastics, but this is where I get to it. I think that Zach Charbonnet is going to be ready to play in sooner than 4 weeks after the season starts. Now, if you keep him on PUP, he cannot come back until after 4 weeks. So if he's going to be ready before 4 weeks, I think they pull him off of PUP. He's activated. He takes a roster spot. Might not play week one, but he takes a roster spot. I don't think you can get either Emmanuel Wilson, and you certainly aren't going to put Jadarian Price on waivers.
1: Nope.
2: I think George Helani has been on waivers in past years, has been able to be on practice squad and been safe. And here's the funny thing is they might put him through that, have him on practice squad, elevate him for week one. He might get the first snap. So this is a way that you can maximize how many of the players you keep. I don't think it's a real commentary on who's better. I think it's just a commentary on who they think they could stash on a practice squad.
4: And yet, every time I watch Emmanuel Wilson, he looks pretty good. He's real good on Saturday.
2: Yeah. Yeah. I talked to Emmanuel when he first came, and I love the chip he's got on his shoulder because I talked to him. I was like, you know, you look faster than I expected you to look. You look more explosive. And he looked at me like, you damn straight. Like, I am faster than people think. And that's something that he's kind of even said after the fan fest. He was talking about that in his press conference. And I think this guy is going to be someone that Seahawks fans don't know about and then are happy to have, the same way Packers fans were very unhappy that Green Bay did not place the restricted free agent tender on him, and he left. And one of the stats, the geeky stats out there that I think people should care about for running backs is success rate. And generally, that's just, are you getting the appropriate yards for the down and distance? You get 4 yards on first down. Do you get 60% of the yards necessary on second down? Do you get 100% of the yards necessary on third down? And Emmanuel Wilson was a top three running back in the NFL last year in success rate. So when he got opportunities, he was making the most of them. And I just think this is a Seahawks kind of running back, like tough, explosive, unheralded, and I think is going to make a nice impact this season.
1: Brian, on the recruiting trail in high school and to college, you'll see sites say crystal ball. Their crystal ball, you know, prediction for this recruit is to end up here. If I had a crystal ball, I think Terrion Arnold signs with the Seahawks and even signs this week. Curious what your reading is on the situation.
2: You know, it certainly raised eyebrows. I'll say this. When the first kind of report came out, my thought was, well, of course, the Seahawks are going to kick the tires. They do their due diligence on everybody. But the most precious commodity on this team is not the talent. The talent is amazing. The most precious commodity is the locker room and the people that they've got in it and the culture that they've built. That is so fragile. And you can have like a little crack, a little fissure, and all of a sudden it turns into a big one. And so when you're bringing in a guy that potentially has some really serious off-field stuff going on, you better be really, really sure that not only is he a fit for your player needs, but he's a fit for your culture needs. And I don't know the answer to that. One thing that's interesting is Jalen Milroe is a guy that played a lot with Terrion Arnold, might have some interesting insights. There's other guys in that Seahawks building that might have some insight into Terrion Arnold. And if they have talked to him and they give the thumbs up, I think that would be a clear upgrade to where they are right now, and would honestly address the biggest flag I've seen so far in camp.
1: Well, I think they would take it a step further, Brian, and as you kind of dig and process and do your job, I think that, honestly, the biggest connector is Carl Scott. Because, yes, he and Jalen were close and roommates and share business acquaintances, and Josh Jobe was there the year he redshirted and everything else. But Carl Scott, from what I understand, recruited him to Alabama, coached, developed, mentored. So I think that that would probably – and we saw that with Dirty and DeMarcus Lawrence, right? We've seen that, like, no. Can you have a better source closer to it than somebody that actually coached him and, in this case, even recruited him as a youngster?
2: Yeah, that's a great call out, and Carl Scott's voice carries a lot of weight in that building, as it should. I think he's going to be a future DC. I think he's going to be a future head coach, and I think they got a lot of those kind of people in that building. So you're right, Brock. And the other piece here I'll just say is, you know, this is a big week for Terrion Arnold, I think, legally. I don't understand all the pieces going on, but I think there's going to be some clarity on that front soon. There is the potential that the charges are outright dismissed this week. And if that's the case, then the question also becomes, would he still potentially have some NFL repercussions
4: probably
2: for what happened?
4: And, probably. You know, knowing the commissioner, probably.
2: Maybe. I don't know. So you know, it's not just as simple as sign the guy, play the guy. You might be missing him for some period either way.
4: Aaron Donald. He's going to play. I mean, he's going to play. How good is he going to be? What is the effect of Aaron Donald on the NFC West?
2: My favorite conversation on the golf course was one of Brady's friends trying to convince me that Aaron Donald's not going to be a good player when he comes back. And I'm like, come on, man. I was going to take his money and make a bet on it, but chose not.
1: Was that someone in your guys' group? Was that someone in your group?
4: Yeah.
2: Interesting. Yeah. Yeah,
4: it started when I asked Sando if Sean McVay was a whiny something.
1: McVay Bay.
4: Yeah, that's how it started.
1: Did you do the voice?
4: McVay Bay. Oh, he's a big Bay Bay. No, I don't know if I did the voice, but I asked, and the next thing you know, this guy was like, I don't even think Aaron Donald's going to be good.
2: That is a more prevalent perspective than I would have expected. I don't know if it's cope or whatever else, but let's be serious. Like, Hayward in Pittsburgh is like 37, 38, one of the best defensive tackles in football still. Aaron Donald, yes, he's taken a few years off. He is in fantastic shape. He was if not the best defensive player ever in the conversation for that. He's going to be disruptive. He is going to be an absolute game wrecker still. Is he going to do it for starter snaps? I don't know. That might actually make it even worse if he's only playing 15 snaps. Those might be your most nightmarish 15 snaps of a game. But look, I think ultimately what it's going to come down to is the Seahawks aren't going to run from anybody. They're not going to be intimidated by anybody. Will that make it harder to beat the Rams? Very likely, yes. Is that going to make it impossible for the Seahawks to beat the Rams? Absolutely not, because the fact of the matter is the Rams still have to deal with Leonard Williams and Riley Mills and Byron Murphy and Jaron Reed and Derek Hall and the whole thing that they've got going on, Mike McDonald. And guess what? When things go bad for the Seahawks, they respond by getting better. When things go bad for the Rams, they respond by crumpling up in a ball and complaining or falling backwards. They lose to Carolina. They lose to Atlanta. They try to change NFL rules to say that you can't actually make the correct call on the field because we didn't like it. You know, they potentially retire. Like, that is the, that is that. And so tell me this, if Aaron Donald comes back, if anyone's taking time off work and you come back and things start going wrong for the Rams, let's say that Matt Stafford gets injured and they lose a few games. Is Aaron Donald going to be as motivated in the middle of the season and late in the season to stick with them? Or do they get a little addicted to Aaron Donald? And then he's like, you know what? I was wrong. I don't want to do this anymore. I'm retiring again. I think that's a real possibility, a bigger possibility than him being bad at football.
1: I mean, you talk about the fragility of a locker room when it comes to Terry and Darnold, or the impact, not the fragility, but maybe the impact it has. Bring all that noise and even more added attention. And oh, by the way, what's he going to play for? You going to play for league minimum? Like a Terry and Arnold might end up going for with some incentive? I mean, I don't know. He retired. So what I've read and understand, Brian, is that contract and kind of where he was when he retired at $20 million a year or whatever. How are they going to pencil that in? What does that mean? Who's going to go? How are they going to fit all of that in under the cap as well? Because I don't anticipate that guy coming back and going, no, I'm good. Yeah, I'll play for league minimum. That just doesn't make any sense to me either.
2: Anybody that's played pickup basketball knows that there are those teams that just look stacked. They are big, they're strong, they're above the rim, and then you've got these 60-year-old, you know, guys walking around the YMCA that still could just make the shot,
1: hit
2: the pick and roll, like they're just money. And it's shocking how often the team that does not look the part ends up winning those games. And I don't think that's just about pickup basketball. I think there is something psychologically to, we think we're the best. We don't have to work for it. We are just going to roll over people, that when those teams actually face real competition and real challenge, that sometimes that doesn't go the right way for them and they're not used to
3: what
2: it.
3: What does your pickup basketball game look like?
1: I see Stockton. I see a little ball handler.
2: I'm a good player.
3: Are you?
2: I will say I was a good point guard.
3: Yeah.
2: You know,
3: lefty.
2: I'm not the tallest guy.
3: Right.
2: But, you know, you give me like a tennis ball. I could have dunked a tennis ball.
1: Nim Hauser, you'll have some hops. You'll have to ask Hasselback the next time Hasselback's on with you. You'll have to ask him about the time in minicamp when Dilfer came into the room like a beaten down dog. And said very clearly, I'm done. I'm never playing basketball again. I just got humiliated at the Bellevue Club by a 60-year-old in hiking boots.
2: All right. I love it. Yes. I love it. I mean, there's a whole show. There's a sitcom you could do about pick up basketball caricatures. And like the guys, they show up no matter where you are in the world, no matter what court you go on. You're like, oh, I know that guy.
3: Yep.
2: I've seen him before.
3: That's for sure. All right, buddy. Thank you very much. It was a lot of fun on Friday getting to hang out with you and all of Brady's friends and the whole crew. And we're 6 days away, 5 days away from preseason football, and then a couple weeks after that.
1: A lot of Melrow Saturday night. You think we'll see Melrow for three quarters Saturday night again?
2: I hope so. Yeah. I think it's a massive preseason for that guy.
1: Yeah. I do, too.
2: And I think not only for his future, but, you know, the Seahawks have three quarterbacks, and over the next couple of years, you might have some trade value for those guys that could also be valuable.
3: Because you'd probably like to have two. have three, but you'd probably like that roster to have two. All right. Thanks, buddy. We appreciate it. There you go. There's Brian Nemhauser, Hawk blogger, doing a great job covering the team. Just so much respect for what he's done here over the last couple of years to build that base and to be there every single day. Really, really cool. Okay, Brock's in. I'm changing things up. We're not talking Mariners until 7:30. I need a little break. So I made charts, two Excel charts that I think.
5: Does Brock know you made charts?
3: I don't know. Probably not. But we'll tell him.
5: He's going to be so proud.
3: Wait till he finds out that I made charts and that they actually tell a great story next on Brock and Salk.
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15: And Brooke Roar, you are. And Brooke, you are.
16: Now here are your hosts, Brock Heward and Mike Salk.
17: Are going to have a better running game this year, Brock. That is my opinion. And in order to try to prove it, I made charts. Two of them.
18: Is that what I was just looking at?
17: Yeah, those are my charts. Those are my charts.
18: Because I don't trust myself yet with the expediency of or efficiency of my ability to put those things on my lens, on my eyeball yet. So I can't, unless I want to get up at like your time.
17: You don't want to do that. Trust me, you'd rather be blind.
18: No.
17: You'd rather be blind as a bat than wake up when I get up. So
18: Heather doesn't even know if she has socks on.
17: Yeah, she has no idea.
18: At this time,
17: yeah, so. Her whole life is it makes no sense to her. So the Seahawks running game, Brock, got a lot better over the course of last year. And I think I knew that, and this is one of the things that jumped out to me as we've been going through each of the games throughout the season, right, of last year and trying to remember what happened. And last night I watched the highlights from the final regular season game win at San Francisco before they came home here for a bye week. And then obviously we know what happened in the final three playoff games. But it really dawned on me how much better the running game got. And it's not a perfect... You know, it's not like in game one they ran for 80 yards and then 85 and then 95 and then over the course of the
18: year.
17: It
18: wasn't linear.
17: It's never going to be.
18: Mm-mm.
17: But I charted them. I decided to make a chart of how many running yards they had per game.
18: Do you do this on Excel?
17: I did.
18: What?
17: So it's pretty easy. You just kind of cut and paste it onto Excel, and then you make a chart. And then the key, though, because the chart is, you know, all it's a line graph, so the line kind of goes all over the place. But even looking at it before you add the, what do they call it, a through line? Like a trend line, trend line?
18: Yeah, trend line.
17: So you got to add the trend line. That really brings it home.
18: Yeah, that shows somewhat of the linear or non-linear.
17: Well, when you add the trend line to their yards per game, it starts just under 100 and ends just over 150. That's a humongous difference.
18: Yes.
17: Again, not linear. And that, by the way, is made even a little bit funky. Like, it would have been an even bigger difference, except that they had one game late in the season where they didn't run well. They only ran for 50 yards against Indy. And they had one game early in the season where they did run well. They ran for 155 against Arizona in week four. If you take those out, it's an even steeper graph.
18: Mm-hmm.
17: But even with those in, you go from averaging 100 yards per game at the beginning of the year to 150 yards per game by the end of the season. What an enormous difference. And I do think a lot of that is because of the way the offensive line came together.
18: Mm-hmm.
17: But I know that our friend Warren Sharp has spent some time trying
18: Tyler
17: to prove.
18: Brickner, thank you.
17: I know that our friend Warren Sharp has spent some time trying to prove that the Seahawks running was only, it's only because they ran it a lot late again. Well, okay. So if that's the case, then I would think that the yards per attempt wouldn't have gone up significantly over the course of the year. But guess what? I tracked that as well.
18: Oh, gosh.
17: I know.
18: You were just an Excel graph master.
17: Brock, it's unbelievable what I'm capable of.
18: So smart.
17: It's like, and I didn't use AI either. I just did it myself.
18: Goodness.
17: Maybe Excel uses AI. I don't know.
18: Do people know what kind of treasure we have?
17: No, probably not. They're unaware. The trend line for yards per attempt running the ball for the Seahawks this year starts at around 3.5.
18: Last year, excuse me.
17: Okay. Starts at around 3.5. By the end of the year, it's nearly at 5. They went from averaging 3.5 yards per carry to averaging nearly 5 yards per carry.
18: Yeah.
17: It's about 4 point, it's hard to read exactly, but I call it 4.8, 4.9. Approaching 5. And again, that's still with those two outliers, right? The great game against Arizona early and the horrible game against Indy late. If you were to reverse those two or just remove them, again, this graph gets even more telling.
18: Mm-hmm.
17: So the point is, they became a serious rushing team.
18: Yes.
17: Over the course of last year. They became a serious rushing team by the end of the season. They return all of their offensive linemen. They return their offensive line coach. They've added a new offensive coordinator who is a run game guy, and they drafted a running back in the first round. I know that they lost one of their two big running backs. There's no doubt, and we'll see what kind of shape Charbonnet is going to be in. But listening to Mike McDonald talking about the O-line yesterday,
7: I think we have a really great opportunity to take this thing to the next level. I mean, the chemistry that they have, the bank reps that they have, I think our offensive line's had a really, really good camp. So it's a really exciting group, and I think we have some great competition really at, you know, in the backup tackle spots and the interior line, you know, in the backup guard spots too. So there's a lot of guys that are really jockeying for position there, which is really cool.
17: 360 is doubting me a little bit, taking the Warren Sharp approach, saying, I agree, the Seahawks running game got better as the season went on. It's hard not to notice that we had big leads in a lot of those games and could run the ball more later on in the game, and how much of that skews their numbers towards the end of the season. Well, first of all, that would not skew yards per attempt.
18: No.
17: If anything, it might do the opposite. Yards per attempt, it might go down because they know you're running the ball. Secondly, most of those big lead games were in the middle of the season, not the end of the season. Most of the games where they blew everyone's doors off, I mean, New Orleans was early. Arizona was early.
18: Minnesota was mid.
17: Mid.
18: Mm-hmm.
17: Like, they were not all late at all. Quite frankly, some of the closer games were late. Indy, San Francisco, Carolina, like those games,
18: LA.
17: The Rams, like those were the late games.
18: Yep.
17: So I'm sorry, I'm not buying that argument at all.
18: So why do you think your graph looked the way it did? Why, in your opinion, did the trend line go? Do you point to continuity?
17: Well, Brock, it's time to go back to our old friend from New Orleans, from Louisiana, I should say, who once said it's the economy, stupid, right? James Carville.
18: Mm.
17: It's the offensive line, stupid.
18: Yep.
17: They just got better.
18: Yeah.
17: Right? It took a little while for the approach to get figured out, for the offensive line coach to get his new system in and all of that. But eventually the offensive line got good. And when the offensive line gets good, guess what? The running gets good. Go figure. Because running backs, while they're important, aren't as important as the entire collection of the offensive linemen. Mm-hmm. And the offensive line got good. And there's no reason to think that the offensive line would get any worse this year. If anything, there's a lot of reason to believe that the offensive line would get even better. So that gives me yet another reason to be excited about the Seahawks offense this year.
18: Yeah, so you point to the collection of talent all growing together. That points to the continuity of it. I would say, so important over the course of the year, the course of those games, and this is a Mark Schlereth 101, is your commitment. This is the Mike Salk JV version of that. You only get good at running the ball if you run the ball. But you've got to have a commitment to it. And guess what happens over the course of a long NFL season? It's much more difficult to run the ball in September. Why? Basically, everyone's healthy. Why? Their bodies are not beaten up. Why? They don't mind practicing and leveraging and callousing and doing those things. Get to December in late November, December and January. Guys aren't practicing. Guys are beat up. You think they want to take a face full of?
17: So do you think if I did this for every team or just for the league in general, it would be a similar look?
18: No, I think you're good teams. I think that's absolutely an ingredient in winning football and winning teams at the line of scrimmage. I think if you looked at Philadelphia over their years and their Super Bowl title and their different games, look at San Francisco, where our coordinator and Seahawks coordinator was as a run game coordinator and their upward years and trends. Yeah, I bet you would see a through line very similar to that. And then you add in, and I think this was a key last year, and this is where I think there can be improvement. I'll be kind of curious to watch Brian Fleury because he's got background in using a lot of people in that run game. And, you know, remember the explosive runs that Shaheed had. I think even JSN had a couple times. Remember those jet sweeps and end arounds of Debo Samuel made such a killing on in San Francisco, where you're getting to edges and beating edges and puncturing edges.
17: And I still think there's more room for Sam Darnold to run a little bit more as he started to do late in this season. So, yeah, I made my graphs, Brock. I made my charts.
18: I'm so proud of you.
17: Thank you. 509 says all these charts and graphs are just another veiled petition for someone to put Salk on their board. Yeah, that's exactly what it is.
13: We were just talking about that.
17: This is what I might bring to a board. Yes.
18: Is the text toy like our phone?
17: I know. Brock and I were just talking about being on boards. I know.
18: Was it listening to our pre-show conversation?
17: Here it is. These are my charts.
18: Maura?
17: If you want this on your board, this is what you could get. This could help your business succeed.
13: But I also told Salk at like 7:54 or 6:54 that you were going to be very proud of him too. So
18: yeah, I am.
13: You just said it.
18: I mean, like Paul Rhodes at Iowa State, I am so damn proud.
17: No.
18: I'm watching you do this song.
17: Thanks,
18: so
17: man.
18: Proud.
17: That's so nice. That really makes me feel good. We'll come back with everything you need to know next.
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28: 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Here's what you need to know. Up first.
17: All right, how do you stop a season, Brock, from just totally skittering off the rails? Well, they got a chance to do it, but in order to make that happen, you're going to have to surprise everybody by winning on a very difficult but crucial road trip and do it now before it's too late. Mariners have that chance. They start a 9-game swing through the Bronx, Houston, and Milwaukee. Those three teams, a combined 46 games over 500. Two of them are sitting in first place in their respective divisions. The Yankees are in second. So you're going to have to get after it pretty quick. And At least according to Adam Jude, the mood around the team has not exactly been stellar.
1: Not a whole lot of smiles, not a whole lot of happy faces. You know, when things are going well, it's usually J.P. Crawford's got the music going. He's sort of playing DJ. I think he's got the seniority over Julio in that regard. But, yeah, it's been awfully quiet, awfully somber lately, in a pretty stark contrast to, you know, some of the celebratory vibes over the 50th anniversary weekend. You know, a lot of good feel good energy pregame, and then it just has not translated at all.
18: The old ESPN algorithm doesn't like this series. It's about 64% in all three games for the Yankees. That's, again, just their stats, their metrics, their matchups, and all of the rest. Did you see the number floating around yesterday, by the way? This team with and without.
17: J.P. Crawford.
18: One of my favorite U2 songs. Known to sing it in the elevator back in the day.
17: Yeah.
18: Do you see the number with and without J.P.?
17: Yeah.
18: Like 4 or 5 games above 500 with JP, 13 games under 500 without him. They do miss him. You know, of all the guys that they've, you know, had to play without this year, they more than survived Cal's absence and back played some of the better baseball. Kind of wasn't great without Julio for that week. I think that was also the timing of Miami, Tampa right before the break. But that JP thing feels real.
17: It's
18: like a fairly real number.
17: And it's funny because his numbers themselves aren't necessarily
18: great. No, not even a WRC plus over 100.
17: But it's some of the timeliness of when he's come through and what he brings to the team. There's probably something there. Although
18: kind of calming.
17: Could just be a little bit of coincidence. Brian Wu will get the start tonight against Ryan Weathers. We'll see if Wu can reverse this season-long epic struggle on the road. He's got to do it at Yankee Stadium. We're obviously
18: into the eighth there about this time last year.
17: Well, he's a very different pitcher on the road right now.
18: He had a no-no.
17: All right. Rangers win last night. Astros win last night.
18: Both in extras.
17: Mariners find themselves 4.5 games back in the division this morning. 4 back in the wild card.
28: Here's the second thing you need to know.
17: Seahawks got back in the practice field yesterday. A couple players back as well. Jake Bobo returned. Jamie Sheriff returned. Mike Morris returned, Brock. And maybe the one to focus on, Julian Neal, the third-round pick, cornerback.
7: Yeah, he's on his way back. Which is exciting. We got a few guys that are kind of entering the ramp back into practice mode, which is nice.
18: And he's got to get going, as Nim Hauser said yesterday. Mm-hmm. I don't think this Terrion Arnold thing is a fluke or coincidence. I would agree wholeheartedly with Hawk Blogger and comment he made yesterday. I made it that I think the thinnest position of proven kind of NFL commodity that could slide in and play it at the level and the standard this defense requires of it is a corner.
17: Mm-hmm.
18: That you get beyond the first two and Nehemiah Pritchett. And I mean, there's a fall off there. And you took Julian Neal in the third round. I don't know if it was to pencil him as the third corner this year, but it was to compete for it. And he's been absent with injury the last couple weeks. So he's got a huge ramp up, huge opportunity. Gonna, I would think, if healthy, play a ton this preseason. He's got to make his mark fast.
17: Well, speaking of preseason, what does it look like for the backup quarterback battle? Here is Mike McDonald.
7: We're working through that right now. I think we might take a little bit different approach this year on how we play our quarterbacks. But Drew needs a lot of game work, too. I mean, everybody needs work, you know, so how do you do it? Even Sam, what's the smartest thing for him to get ready to play the season and our team as well as those guys? So it's kind of not a direct saying as we're finding out. We'll find out on Saturday.
18: So if Salk didn't remember the regular season particularly well, how much would he remember the reps of the quarterbacks last year?
17: Not much.
18: I do remember Milroe played the whole game in Green Bay, and it was struggle. The game sped up on him. The people around him, he had to play against the ones with the twos. That was a struggle. Drew played quite a bit. I want to play upwards of a half in the second game, and Milroe played the second half of those games. So will Sam get a little bit more of a taste with Brian Fleury? Do you want to have and let Brian kind of feel what it's like with the tempo and that group? I would think a little bit. But as he said, quote, figuring it out.
28: Here's the third thing you need to know.
17: What are you doing at 6 o'clock tonight, Brock?
18: Well, it's all these. We're interviewing for a board position later.
17: That's really not the answer I was hoping for. That was one where you could maybe just pretend. that that's not what you're doing right
18: I
17: at
18: said
17: six.
18: Later.
17: Maybe a little theater of the mind there,
18: do you
17: buddy.
18: You think I did not plan the board meeting accordingly? We will not start before 7 p.m. Mountain Time. Thank you very much.
17: Okay, good.
18: We have practice that ends at 5. I will hustle my bustle home. I will be sitting on my couch. And I'm going to even do a post-Knox video tonight.
17: Oh, wow.
18: Uh-huh.
17: Post-Knox?
18: Yep.
17: Post-Knock, non-ergo propter hawk?
18: There we go.
17: There's some good stuff, actually, from the director of Hard Knocks. This is Pat Harris talking through the eagles that we saw at the beginning of episode one.
3: We see two bald eagles swoop down, and they're, like, fighting with one another. And we're all, like, as East Coasters, we really don't see bald eagles. So I think we knew it was going to be incredible. We knew the eagles was a big thing we wanted to cover. So the fact that, you know, our drone was able to basically replicate flying like a bird was pretty incredible.
8: You had my daughter fooled. My 11-year-old was like, did they put a camera on a bird? I was like, I don't think so. I think that was just a drone.
3: We did. The idea of can we put a camera on a bird was discussed and quickly shot down. I'm like, I don't think we can do that.
17: It does,
18: PETA,
17: though.
18: PETA would not be about that.
17: It does explain it, though, right? As East Coasters, we don't see a lot of eagles. Like, of course. Right? Like, obviously, that's how that is. That's everything you need to know. Quarter past every hour here in the Brock and Salk Show. Yeah, people from the Northeast, we didn't even know Seattle was a real place. And then we got out here and we're like, whoa, they got eagles and mountains and water. And
18: we almost put a camera on the flying fish.
17: Who's
18: at
17: this
18: place?
17: Football team? I didn't know anything about them, but we were asked to do a Hard Knocks about them. So here we go. All right, Brock, we'll shift gears. I avoided it at 7, but I think it's fair to come back to it. There's been one question I saw making the rounds regarding the Mariners, and I think there's, well, not just one answer to it, maybe 7. It's next on Brock or Salk. Brock and Salk. Not Brock or Salk. Brock and Salk.
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10: Okay, so I'm meteorologist Matt Gray. More areas of smoke today with sunshine and temperatures in the mid to upper 80s around Spokane and Coeur d'Alene. Start to see some changes tomorrow. We'll wake up with more smoky weather, but then be on the lookout for some isolated thunderstorms Wednesday.
9: Calm.
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17: So I saw a couple of things in the old socials yesterday, Brock, asking about the Mariners and how you can look at the last 2 years. And if you believe that Dan was very responsible for 1 year, why isn't he as responsible this year? And if you believe that it was just the players that helped him out, what? Anyway, what I ended up trying to look for were differences from last year to this year.
18: Is this another graph?
17: No, this is not a graph. It's more of a list. No. I don't have two graphs in me in one day. But no, it's essentially what's changed from last year to this year for the you can't have it both ways crowd. I don't know. I think maybe you can have it both ways. I think it is possible to look through this and say, yeah, some things have been done differently this season, some of which are maybe on the manager and some of which maybe aren't. But I don't think that any two seasons are necessarily the same. So here are, I think I've got seven things that are different, and you could probably come up with more, say that some of these are similar. But number one, the expectations. Mm-hmm. I mean, let's be clear. Heading into last year, you had a frustrated, angry fan base that did not think the team had done much or certainly not enough to get to where they wanted to go. And you remember we're sitting there with Julio at spring training and he's like, I don't care what people think. I think we're good. And we were like, okay, like whatever. And it turns out he was right. And they absolutely confounded those low expectations, making it all the way to Game 7 of the ALCS. But this year, very different weight of expectations, and using the word World Series as freely and openly as they did throughout the spring it was a major, major difference from last year to this year. That is not the same. And a lot of that does have to do with, I mean, that is one of those things that to me is on the manager's purview, right? Handling the weight of expectations, vastly different from 2025 to 26.
18: Yeah, I think that's totally and completely fair. I don't really think there's any argument about that. And I know you'll go into this further with even some of the messaging behind that. Mm-hmm. From the daily battles and all of that and fight and some of that lexicon still there this year. But yeah, there was an air of confidence, both internally and externally. Everybody that visited that compound that month, Salk, everybody that we talked to on the local, regional, national level, all of them, it was co-signed by everybody. Like, yep, this team's talented enough to go to the World Series. Mm-hmm. And you had a cherry on top with Brandon Donovan. And the icing on the cake and Rob Refsnyder, right? And like, yeah, this team didn't just rest on their laurels. They added a couple key pieces, extended Naylor, and this should be a World Series contending team.
17: And obviously, here we sit, and it doesn't feel that way on August 11th. Number two, change from last year to this year. Last year, and I will admit, I had some questions about it at the beginning, 162 battles.
18: Mm-hmm.
17: Ready to play at 7 o'clock or 6:40, depending on what time the game actually starts. But 7. Those were two things we heard a lot at the beginning and throughout last year. I haven't really heard it this year.
18: Mm-hmm.
17: And I think it's very fair to look at the way they've played. And I don't know whether I've seen 162 battles.
18: Mm-mm.
17: I don't know whether the piggyback is an 162 battles type of move. I don't know if the six-man rotation is the 162 battles kind of move. And certainly,

0: been significantly lower than it was throughout most of last year. Not all of it. They had their issues at times last year. Have they been ready to play at 7 o'clock every night? I think we've had some real questions about that. Recently, it's been a little bit better. But throughout this season, we've seen some real sloppiness at times that it does not fit the ready to play at 7 o'clock.
1: No.
0: So, look, I don't know whether that's a messaging thing or I don't know enough about what goes on inside. But at least from the outside, it feels like that has changed in the over the course of the last year or two.
1: Mm-hmm. Yeah, the old you lose a few battles to win the war has been kind of an adage in baseball for many years. Mm-hmm. And I think why you maybe bristled you as much as anyone the season before when it was like, you can't win 162 battles. Like, there's going to be battles you have to lose in series to win that series, to win that stretch, to win that month. And maybe
0: you remember, we talked to Dan about it, and he said, well, it's more about a mentality and this and that. And yeah, I agree. I somebody's saying, Salk, you hated that. I know. I'm not trying to say I didn't. But obviously, it was fairly effective for them last year. I'm perfectly willing to admit when I'm wrong. And maybe I was, because it worked for them last year. And we're not hearing, or at the very least, we're not seeing any evidence of that same sense of urgency this year. Number three, the effect of grace. You talked about it a lot. You noticed it last year at the in spring training when Dan mentioned that that was going to be one of the core tenets of his managerial experience. And I think grace, Brock, is very effective when you don't need to use it that often.
1: Mm-hmm.
0: Right? When your roommate every once in a while forgets to start the dishwasher or take out the trash, you let it go. You show some grace. Mm-hmm. Right? Like, eh, I get it. Things happen. When your roommate never takes out the trash, when your roommate never starts the dishwasher, when your roommate constantly leaves a mess.
1: You ever have a bad roommate?
0: I've had a great roommate who got sloppy at the end, and it was all started when he started dating this girl, and then eventually her chihuahua pooped in our house, and they didn't clean it up, and that was the end. We had to end our roommating relationship.
1: Yep.
0: But, like, you don't show grace when it's every day.
1: Mm-mm.
0: You can't. Mm-hmm. Grace ceases. I get the concept of grace and providing it on the moments when something happens that is out of the ordinary. But what do you do when those moments become more ordinary?
1: Yeah.
0: Well, grace needs to turn into accountability. And yeah, I think that's been a difference this year.
1: Mm-hmm. A little easier to have grace when, I don't know, you're 15th in the league in run scoring. A little harder to have grace when you're dead last.
0: That's right.
1: Yeah, that makes it a little more difficult.
2: Well, grace is kind of giving someone the benefit of the doubt, right? Mm-hmm. But if they keep showing you the same thing, then it's... That's just right. Kind of more blind faith.
1: If they don't own their own conviction about it, right? And they've got to be self-starter. They got to be convicted about it. They got to be the one to make change. Yeah, and grace can be a little tricky if it's just poured out with any of the conviction to follow.
0: A player-led clubhouse. One of the another key core principle of what Dan was bringing here. And if you read Ryan Divish's piece this morning in the Seattle Times, he talks about that difference between Scott and where he was at and where Dan has been here for the last 2 years. And that player-led clubhouse worked really well last year. And when Cal has a stellar year and really grows into that role, it works perfectly.
1: Yeah.
0: But what happens when he doesn't? Then what? Mm-hmm. Who and when JP is in and out of the lineup with his injuries, who steps into that void? And Eugenio's not here as he was for the last couple of months last year. Like, who takes that on?
1: Yeah, I think that's one of the largest voids this year. I think that goes hand in hand with the on-field production. And when as you kind of frame it there, you know, when your franchise quarterback turns into the worst quarterback in the league, it's really difficult.
0: Mm-hmm.
1: And Kyle last year was the franchise. He was the star. He had a franchise quarterback year, an MVP caliber year. Imagine if Matthew Stafford goes from throwing 45 touchdowns, he's the MVP of the league, to completing 48% of his passes, worst in the league, and more interceptions than touchdowns. The Rams are going to turn into a pumpkin. Different sport, different game, more controllable as a quarterback than it is in this game of baseball, and throw injury into the mix. But yes, I think that has been of the seven so far, I'd circle number four right there as one of the most massive.
0: Number five for me is the hitting strategy. And I actually think it's a very similar issue as with the last one, right? The hitting strategy they've had works great when Cal covers up all the warts with 60 home runs. What about when he doesn't?
1: Or when Naylor comes in for 2 months and has the highest, war of his career in that stretch, and guys step up and different pieces, carry in different ways as

0: well. And Julio, you look at the numbers last year, even more than this year, and had a hot stretch combined with Cal, and you become almost unbeatable in the month of August a season ago.
1: Number six is just chemistry. From the love and the freedom last year and everything, you know, sort of getting... you know, the yoke of Scott Service off their backs. And I think they felt that, whether I necessarily did from the outside or not. A lot of them did. Maybe I'm exaggerating it. But again, read Divish's piece today. It had become too much. Scott was too involved in the clubhouse and too much. Okay. But so getting him out and sort of reopening that up last year led to this incredible love and chemistry. But this year, it's been Randy and Cal and, you know, just sort of, you know, waiting for an adult to kind of take over that room. That is a difference. That is something they didn't have to deal with last year. And I don't know that it's something that's been dealt with particularly well over the course of this season, in that it feels like it's still festering in some way. So six for me would be chemistry. It is different this year. It's not just the same thing year to year, and you just, you know, do the same thing and it's static. That's not how it works. You've got to constantly be, you know, working on it and trying to maneuver it in order to keep it right. And, you know, I think that's what we're seeing Mike McDonald trying to do right now. It's not just going to be exactly the same as it was the year before. And then obviously you throw in the injuries as the last one, Donovan and Cal and Brash and JP. The injuries have obviously been a major part of the problems this year, but it's also part of what you've got to navigate. Like, yeah, that's a difference between last year and this year. But you've got to navigate it. That's just part of the gig.
0: And you're supposed to, at this stage of the culture and your farm system and everything else, you're supposed to be as deep as you've ever been. And you're 40-man up to your 150-man. So that one you're supposed to, because everybody in the league has had that to battle with different players, different stars.
1: And the Yankees have been without Aaron Judge half the year.
0: Yeah.
1: I mean, like, nobody's more important than him. So I
0: read this list last night. Thank you for sending it. I believe I read it during Tub Time. I had a few thoughts in, but as we talk it out, like so many of these topics, as we just engage and go back and forth, I think your fourth one right in the middle is the single biggest. And maybe, again, I'm biased and I'm prisoner to this because I was a coach's son and my parents were teachers. And I think any teacher will tell you out there, like, every year is different. Every year is different. Like, Haley moved here, her senior class, unbelievably dynamic, rich with people, great relationships, incredible. Macy's class, really hard. Never really changed. Just a really tough group of kids. Talked to a third grade teacher at Kirshner Elementary, and she's going to say, I just love this class. I just wanted to keep them forever. And the second grade teacher's like, yeah, good luck. Hell on Wheels is coming next year, right? And here it comes, and you got to deal with that. And I think this year, because of Dan's leadership style and his encodings and the way he's wired, he's going to turn it over to the clubhouse. It's going to be that way. He can't take control of it. He's not Lou Piniella. He's not that major alpha. My voice is going to resonate in this dugout, in this clubhouse. It's not how it's going to be. So those player-led clubhouse can be a wonderful thing, and it sure was last year. When those voices are together and they're building each other up, and you got just the right mix of good vibes, and you got just the right mix of this edgy nailer, just gritty, like, oh, just got a perfect mix. And it was a classroom you never wanted to end. And then you push it into this year and you throw all those other variables into it that you mentioned. I think it's made this classroom really difficult.
1: Now, all that being said, Brock, all that being said, like, Divish says today that this is not a clubhouse that has kind of accepted the fate of its manager or anything along those lines, as it did 2 years ago with Scott, and they were sort of ready for it, and they knew it was going to happen, and it was just sort of a matter of time, a matter of when, not if. That's not this group.
0: No.
1: This group does seem to be very supportive of their manager, and I can argue, and you see it, the fire they've played with, they've tried, they're just not playing well. So I am very curious to see what happens next. You know, you kind of head out here on this road trip and you got to come up with a way to turn things around. This was Jordan Schusterman and Jake Mintz on the Barbie cast.
2: Very rarely do I ever want to advocate for someone to lose their job. Dan Wilson, Mariners manager. This is what it looks like when a manager does lose their job. Does that make sense?
3: Of course it does. Yeah.
2: Like, team with enormous expectations and a ton of talent underperforming for reasons that no one can really pinpoint, while displaying a total lack of energy and a general discombobulated aura. That is what happens when managers end up unemployed. And Dan Wilson has made just a comedy of mistakes throughout this season in terms of bullpen management. He is a franchise legend. I assume he was one of the 50 players honored. Yeah,
4: of course, of course, of course.
2: Yes, yeah. Over the weekend. I guess you can't fire him before that. If they come back from this road trip, like if they have nine games, if they go under 500, I would fire him.
0: It's hard for me to listen to a little bit. Not going to lie. And some of it is because I really like Dan as a human being. I think those players do as well. I think a lot of folks in the organization do.
1: Mm-hmm.
0: I would challenge comedy of errors of bullpen usage this year, certainly compared to last year. I think a lot of that has been cleaned up. There haven't been as many head scratching. Why did you warm that guy up? And I mean, there have been a few of those, but we've talked about, like, with even veteran managers.
1: You're right. I would agree with you. There have been fewer. There was also the moment where he didn't know the rule that he couldn't take the guy.
0: Yeah.
1: There have been some back. There have been a little on both sides of that.
0: But
1: that I would agree.
0: Line,
1: I think overall, the in game has been better. Yeah, I would agree with you.
0: Moving around the lineup, you know, not trying. That one is a little hard, as is kind of the chuckle. Like, oh, he's just terrible. I mean, just a year ago, he took them to the ALCS Game 7. That was not 3 years ago.
1: And that was the argument that we were sort of going through. It was like, okay, well, what's changed? Well, a lot of things.
0: Yep.
1: A lot of things have changed, and maybe the job has changed a little bit in terms of what's necessary. So
0: yep.
1: I think it's an interesting conversation. Obviously, yesterday on the off day, I'm sure they were having a lot of these conversations and trying to figure out what to do. But
0: yeah. And we've kind of waited, right? I mean, we've kind of waited. We've had so many of these different junctures. But this little nine-game stretch now, like in the sprint of this season, like you when you came around the 100-meter mark and you knew with Mora, and Mora, you know, she was looking at your backside in that race, like you kind of know where you're at. And it's kind of time for these players to go, all right, boys, like if we're going to circle the wagons for each other first and foremost, and then obviously for Dan, like this is the kind of the trip to do it. Because you go 2-7, as we talked about on this trip, which is the style of ball they played the last month. You go 2-7 on this, and you fall to 12 games under 500.
1: I don't know how you could. I don't know how you can justify it at that point. 206. I'll just address this very quickly because it is a very common misperception of what I think. Salk, doesn't that not work into your theory that it's okay to not win in April through July as long as you win in August and September? That's not my theory. Let me be clear. No one says games early in the season aren't important.
0: 1.2.
1: Yeah. Very simple.
0: 6.
1: It's about judging a team in April, May, and June rather than whether or not the wins are important. All wins are important. Mm-hmm. Sometimes you got to sacrifice one for the next day. No one single win at that point or loss is that important. But, of course, how you perform is always important. It's just not always worth judging and making a long-term decision on what you think is going to happen next.
0: Mm-hmm.
1: But God forbid. Coming up, Brock, at 8 o'clock, we'll go around the NFL. Right now, some Blue 88.
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0: We're going to go red, right, tight, close, sprint left, G, U corner, half back, flat, on one. Ready?
5: Brock Ewart tackles three football questions as only he can.
0: Blue 88.
6: Now here's your hosts, Brock Ewart and Mike Salk.
0: Hey, Salk.
1: Yes, sir.
0: A question for you.
1: Yeah.
0: Coward wrote a book some years ago, right? And like all the different chapters are basically like little radio segments and everything else and ideas and thoughts. Yeah. And actually, I'm jumping on with Colin tomorrow. So hopefully he can come on with us in the next month or so. You're going to have a little downtime before the football sprint of the season. In your little downtime, why don't you write a little Salk theory book?
1: No.
0: Like an 18-chapter little Salk theory book.
1: I'll just write a book in the next couple of weeks?
0: Just so you can put your theories on paper and people can absorb them, they can read them, they can study them.
1: They won't. People don't read.
0: Clarify
1: people can't
0: them.
1: Read. You think somebody who can't understand my theory on 162 games can read? I'm surprised they can even text.
2: Oh, boy.
1: Question number one, Brock. Mike McDonald, what is he doing these days to try to bring out the best of his team?
0: Yeah, I think that's a good way to frame that question. Not the way that I framed it to you last night, but that's okay. I framed it as, what can Dan Wilson learn from Mike McDonald? He can learn. You could be a player's coach, but you can still have not even critical public commentary, but just honest and objective. Here was Mike talking about a young Andre Fuller, young corner for the Seahawks. Now he's performing.
7: Yeah, I told Andre the other day, like, hey, the reason you're here is because you're a big, physical, competitive, fast, smart player. So even though that you're going through the fog of being a rookie, we expect that on a per play basis, and that's the standard here on how you finish plays. And we want to see those traits come to life. And so there are plays where it shows, and that shows you that he's able to do it. And we want to see that every time he steps on the field. So that's the message to him. There's a lot of good stuff, but we'd like to see him be the best version of him is a little more frequently.
0: And I understand, after all these years of doing it, I understand. Football players, seventh rounders, you're a commodity. It's very, very easy. You're in and out. Baseball, very, very different. It's 25 men. Most of them have contracts, right? It's a different world that you've got to navigate. I would be very curious if there was a Hard Knocks Mariners for a month. What do these things look like behind the scenes? What do they look like on the airplane? What do they look like with Cal Raleigh? In moments and valleys like he's in. I honestly think it would help an awful lot to know a little bit more of that, because I do think, I want to believe that that is very much Dan's strength, to kind of pick those guys up and to be an encourager, much like, you know, Jude talked about in this article, the influence of Dan's hockey coach and baseball coach there, and in particular, baseball coach in Minnesota, and what that man meant to him and the way he went about it. And we don't get to see those things. What we get to see, unfortunately, it's a lot of him and hawing every single post game that just doesn't illuminate, I think, some of the strengths that Dan does have.
1: All right, question number two. All right, Quinnen Williams gets a 3-year deal in Dallas. Is that a data point that's relevant for a potential Leonard Williams deal?
0: I think it is a data point. This is one of those that's, I'll use a housing analogy, that's on your cul-de-sac. We've had a few of these now, right, that are on the cul-de-sac of defensive tackles and upper tier, upper tank guys. And it's like, oh, yeah, that house, my little cul-de-sac, it just sold for X, so my house has to be worth the exact same. Not quite. That one's newer. That one's got all the new materials. That one doesn't have the same age and wear and tear. It is close. And is in the same cul-de-sac. I think those numbers are not, like, out of line completely. It might be a starting point for Leonard's side. I think John and organization say, hold on a second, Quinnen's 28, Leonard's 32. Leonard has got a lot going on, and he's not maybe in the DeMarcus Lawrence camp of retirement, but Brian Baldinger and close friends have talked about his perspective and how much longer does he want to do this and everything else. So we're kind of at that stage of the house. I think I kind of come back to a 3-year deal, 2 years of pretty good, high guarantee money on that thing, and something that follows Spoon. Spoon's still the priority, but I think something that could follow him. I don't have any information on this.
1: A little surprised Spoon hasn't been done yet.
0: Yeah, we're kind of waiting on this.
1: Kind of thought that might have happened by then.
0: Week.
1: A little surprised. I got my eye on that. All right, question number three. What's the number one thing a young quarterback's got to do once he gets to a new team?
0: Whether it's high school, whether it's college, whether it's pro. And in college especially, Saul. I mean, with the transfer portal of today, if you're a young quarterback and you don't come in and engender trust right away, for that school and the transactional nature of the whole business to go, no, I like this guy. This is somebody we can build around for the next 2 or 3 years. If you don't do that, you're going to get portaled over and you're going to transfer and you're going to move and everything else. Probably the most severe in college, quite honestly, even more than the NFL. But you got to come in and engender trust. And this was one of our cohorts out there in Cleveland Sports Radio. We know how they like to do it out there. Who was this?
1: Aaron Goldhammer. Yeah. Great dude.
0: Oh, yeah. Here's
8: I think
0: Goldhammer.
8: What's happening here is that Monken does not trust Shedeur Sanders to consistently get the team in and out of the huddle on a regular basis. Okay? And that's why he's playing a guy who's a pariah in the town in which he's employed ahead of Shedeur. That is an indictment of Shedeur Sanders. I don't know how else to look at it. Now, I have a sense of where I think this is going, and I want to be clear. It's not, I'm not reporting anything. I don't. How many times does Andrew Berry trade a quarterback as we go through training camp? It happens every flipping year. Guys, I think we're approaching the end of the Shedeur Sanders era in Cleveland. I do.
0: Wow.
1: Goldhammer's a great dude. Wow. He's funny. All right, there you go. That's today's Blue 88, every morning, 7:45.
0: Can you imagine? Just step back for
1: the
0: a second.
1: Pariah.
0: Ladies and gentlemen, step back. The Basinonians, just step back for just a second. Think about and compare and contrast the Cleveland Browns and the Seattle Seahawks.
1: That's remarkable.
0: I mean, they're in the same league. They get the same $500 million check from Park Avenue sharing their TV rights. Right, it is the same, like they have the same, they follow the same cap, the same rules, the same
1: resources.
0: Oh my gosh. Yeah. And it is just a dysfunctional dumpster fire.
1: Yeah. They're playing a pariah over him. Unbelievable.
9: Well, not only do they, it's that they don't trust Shedeur, but they don't trust him to get in and out of the huddle.
1: Yeah. They can't trust him to do the thing that, like, that's like saying I can't trust my author to type.
0: Like, well, it's crazy you say
1: it's
0: that.
1: It's like a prerequisite.
0: But guys, it was just a couple years ago. The Denver Broncos fans were counting down the play clock.
1: It's true.
0: Russell Wilson and Nathaniel Hackett to call a freaking play in the NFL.
1: Speaking of the NFL, let's buzz around it next on Brock and Salk.
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6: Now here are your hosts, Brock Heward and Mike Salk.
0: What's that face for?
1: Well.
0: What?
1: I'm trying to figure out if this is real.
0: What?
1: I'll tell you later.
0: Okay.
1: I hope this is real. Because if it is, what a phenomenal... I don't know, we'll see. We'll come back to this a little bit later. I don't know. Huh?
0: Wow.
1: Did you see it, Maura?
9: I don't think I know what you're talking about.
1: Go look at the 908 text that we got at about 7:49. Fascinating. I don't know if that's real or not, but I hope it is. All right, Brock. Let's go around the NFL. Moore is going to take us through some of the big stories. Jeff Passan will join us in a half hour. Moore, what are we looking at here?
9: All right. Well, first I wanted to start with something that came out this morning. Patriots cornerback Christian Gonzalez. We know that him and Devin Witherspoon have the same agent. They're both looking for contracts right now. We've been debating whether Gonzalez will get the bigger deal. He came in at number 28 on the NFL top 100 list. Devin Witherspoon didn't make the top 100.
1: How do we know that he hasn't made the top 100? He couldn't be ahead of
9: him? They revealed the people that just missed the cut. He was at number 107.
1: Okay, got it.
9: So he was voted 107th to Christian Gonzalez's 28th.
0: Okay, because we know from Hard Knocks 1 that the front office is keen to reports and the Ian Rappaport report and sensitive to that, right? We saw that awesome scene with John Schneider and talking to Mike McDonald and getting a hold of Mo Kelly and everything else. So Devin Witherspoon's outside the NFL top 100. Gonzalez is 28.
1: Mm-hmm.
0: The Pro Football Focus has Devin Witherspoon
1: one.
0: Number one corner.
1: Right.
0: Make
9: this one is
0: sense.
9: Voted on by his peers.
0: Correct. Supposedly.
1: Supposedly.
0: Well, we've talked to Brady about this. Like, when do guys vote? How many? This is not the Pro Bowl. The Pro
9: they
0: Bowl
9: do it
0: is
9: around
0: very
9: Thanksgiving, it sounds like. They said they try to do it around the same time Pro Bowl voting happens.
0: Correct. They try to. There's nowhere near There just isn't.
9: Conspiracy
1: theory. This does not work with Brock's version of the world, and thus he must
9: destroy it. Okay, but we get really excited when a Seahawk is high on this list.
0: Absolutely.
1: I love Devin Witherspoon, and this list doesn't. So I am going to doubt the way the list was put together.
0: The Pro Bowl voting is very clear. That is done all around the league. You take time in your position meetings. Like, that's a very real thing.
1: No, and so is Pro Football Focus. After all, they thought that the Seahawks team that didn't win in 2014 wasn't one of the 10 best teams to not win the Super Bowl. If there's anything I trust, it's Pro Football Focus.
0: Understood.
9: I'm not saying one list is more real than the other. I was just surprised that it's that much of a disparity.
0: I am greatly surprised as well. And it's a difference between the prototypical number one receiver. You know, that guy's Jamar Chase. He's 6'1", he runs 4'4", he's 200 pounds. It's not Jackson Smith and Jigba, 5'10", 2 whatever, running 4'5".
1: All of that is fine, but I guess the question becomes, it turns into a Jamal Adams thing. Because we used to have this conversation about Jamal Adams, right? Is he a great safety or is he a great player? And they paid him to be a great player, even though he was playing the position of safety. Can you afford to do that with Devin Witherspoon as well?
0: Oh, I mean, apples and oranges. Jamal Adams had so many things he could not do.
1: Right.
0: Even at safety, he could not do this, he could not do that. Tell me what Devin Witherspoon cannot do. What can he not do?
1: Throw a pass.
0: Thanks. He can tackle. He can stunt and blitz. He can get home. He can force fumbles.
1: He can cover.
0: He can cover. He can play in space. He can play nickel. He can play.
1: So why do you think
0: corner.
1: He's so low on this list?
0: On the players list?
1: Yeah.
0: I think it is some of the stats. Because there have not been a massive Richard Sherman 9 interception year.
1: Mm-hmm.
0: You just have not had the
9: it's
0: massive
9: the same
0: takeaway
9: number
0: year.
9: Of picks, though.
0: What's that?
9: It's also the same number of picks, though.
0: Yeah.
1: But he is more of that like traditional shutdown.
9: But that's why I think he's going to get the bigger contract.
1: Yeah. Agreed.
9: Not saying that he deserves it. We love Devin Witherspoon here.
0: Mm-hmm.
9: Did you guys hear about Raiders defensive end Max Crosby and quarterback Kirk Cousins getting into it?
0: You like that?
9: They were each held out of a practice last week after Crosby apparently hit Cousins' arm twice during a team period, and Cousins got in his face and grabbed his jersey the second time. Earlier in camp, Crosby told the media, "When you get out here and bullets are flying, I'm not thinking about not finishing the play. That's just not in my nature."
1: Well, it's got to be. Like, I don't know what to tell you, dude. That's why the guy wears a red jersey. Like, that's been true in every camp ever.
0: Yeah.
9: Yeah.
1: Oh, but I'm so competitive. Oh, but I'm different from everyone else. Yeah, it doesn't work that way, Max. And I like Max Crosby, but you're in the wrong there. Sorry, pal.
0: Yeah. Uh-huh.
9: This is what Clint Kubiak had to say.
2: Yeah, that's training camp. You know, those are two leaders of our team going at it. So that is part of camp. Obviously, you fight in the game, you throw a punch in the game, especially then you're out of the game. So we got to be smart, treat it like a game.
0: Kind of like the Browns and the Seahawks, same league, right? Totally different ends of the spectrum. Can you imagine the language used by Max Crosby versus Kirk Cousins in that altercation?
1: Sounds sort of like the language used sometimes off the air on this show between segments.
9: All right, there's a lot of buzz around the Bears.
1: What the?
9: There's a lot of buzz around the Bears in year two with Ben Johnson. Colin Cowherd was out at practice over the weekend, and he was very impressed with Caleb Williams.
3: Caleb Williams has lost, he told me, 13 pounds. I'm telling you right now, he was the fastest quarterback in the league last year. His top speed was 21 miles an hour. He took off along the left side. A play broke down. He looked like a wide receiver. Now, he's not as bulky. He's not as strong. Will that hurt escapability, you know, when guys bounce off him? Maybe. But in terms of weight loss, he did it for a reason, to be more elusive, and he looked fast. And the third thing is, he's much more accurate. It's just, I talked to Ben Johnson after practice, it's just easier, it's tighter. Listen, he was a huge talent, but he was in college and as a rookie, and even a little bit last year, a little loose, sometimes a little loose, a little inconsistent, not what I saw yesterday.
1: All right, here's my question for you. Thank you, Maura. Brock, are the Bears the team that are really dangerous now because they started the process last year, got close? Are they the 2013 Seahawks where, hey, 2012, you came really close, and then you kind of put on the finishing touches and you're going to win the next year? Or are they last year's Detroit Lions team? where it's like, hey, everyone's excited, and you got kind of far, and it just, it's really hard to keep it going.
0: I just don't know.
1: Or last year's Washington team.
0: Good enough at the line of scrimmage. O-line, D-line wise. I just don't know if they've got that. Detroit got decimated there at injuries, took a huge step back because they lost retirement, injuries, moved on from, you know, that line of scrimmage offensively. And then defensively, guys got hurt, and they're decimated, and their season fell apart. Washington the same way. You played those command.
1: Yep. It feels like it's going to go one way or the other with that Chicago team. They're either going to be awesome really good. Or they're going to be a disaster. Really good.
0: Skill is amazing.
1: Yeah.
0: But can you endure and sustain
1: the offensive line? Stupid.
0: Yep.
1: Right. Thanks.

0: You lose 13 pounds. I love that. He is the most dynamic. Honestly, he's like, I think he's the most dynamic QB in the league right now. Jaden Daniels close. Jaden got beat up. What happened to Jaden last year is kind of a thinner guy. Like, yep, there's knee, there's hamstring, there's broken elbow. I mean, we'll see if he bounces back.
1: Lamar's still pretty dynamic.
0: But Lamar is 220 pounds.
1: I know,
0: Lamar
1: he's still pretty dynamic.
0: Oh, absolutely.
1: Right, you said
0: absolutely.
1: He's the most dynamic quarterback in the league. And
0: I think Caleb's a step faster than Lamar right now. Yep. I think he's a step faster.
1: Do you really?
0: Right, I do.
1: Acceleration? Yeah.
0: I think you saw wear and tear.
1: Acceleration?
0: Acceleration?
1: Brock? Kev Passlin coming up in 20 after everything you need to know so next.
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25: 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Here's what you need to know. Up first.
1: Well, the Mariners are in that moment where if they want to stop this, it's got to happen right now, Brock. They are in a bind. Things are going the wrong way, and they are heading out on the road for a very difficult 9-game trip through the Bronx, Houston, and Milwaukee. It starts tonight. This afternoon, Brian Wu getting the start against Ryan Weathers. Wu has obviously struggled badly on the road this year, so to do this in Yankee Stadium is sort of next up. Adam Jude with his take on where the team is at.
27: It feels like we're seeing the same thing night after night after night, and nobody has really any answers, and nobody's really been able to bust through. We've seen some, you know, big moments here and there. Dom Canzone. We thought maybe Josh Naylor, a couple home runs the other night on Saturday, maybe get him going a little bit. But obviously it hasn't been anything sustainable. And that's how you lose 19 out of 28 or 19 out of 27, whatever it is right now. It's been one of the worst stretches of offensive baseball, frankly, that I think we can remember in Mariners history. And obviously that's saying a lot when the Mariners have had a pretty rough tradition in that regard. So
0: I know this, I'm going to ask this, and it's going to sound really stupid, but is this actually exactly what they need?
1: To go on the road?
0: To go on the road.
1: Yeah, go confound expectations away from all of this.
0: Go play in a hitter's environment where a ball that's going to be hit to a gap is caught at T-Mobile, or a ball that doesn't leave the yard in right field is long gone in New York, and then you go to the Crawford boxes, a Houston team that you have handled the last couple years. Like, is this actually, on paper, a more favorable versus empty stadium, nothing to play for, Kansas City, Miami, teams that are out of it, bring your own juice? That, no, you're going to go to a couple places that are very juiced. Oh, and then it ends in Milwaukee versus a team built very similar to the Rays that just swept you.
1: Yeah.
0: Maybe not that one, but maybe these first two.
1: But you go and beat these teams, you can show that you've got your managers back. And, yep, and absolutely. I mean, that's why I've refused to just say, okay, it's over, because it's not. You're still, 30% chance to make the playoffs, which isn't great, but it's certainly not nothing. But you got to do it. And now you're going to probably have to do it in a very difficult circumstance on the road. Rangers won last night, so did the Astros. So M's are 4.5 games back now in the division as of this morning. 4 in the wild card. You really do have to win those games in order to not let this thing slip away.
25: Here's the the second thing you need to know.
1: All right, back to practice for the Seahawks yesterday, but the big conversation is Terrion Arnold. Brock, he was in for a visit. That was made official yesterday. And then Mike McDonald was asked about the possibility of actually signing him to the roster.
2: Well, we're going to do our due diligence, and there's a lot of people in Terrion's corner that that we respect on in terms of the type of guy he is. So we're going to work through all that, and I think I trust our people to make the best decision for us, and we also think this is a great place to come work too, and that people can be the best version themselves if given the opportunity. So it kind of works both ways.
0: I think I give you 5 as I do my due diligence and kind of look at the bio and the background and the track record. I mentioned Carl Scott being number 1 on that list. Mm-hmm. After all, he recruited him to Alabama. I put Nick Saban number 2. The relationships that folks in that building have with Nick Saban, very, very high. I would put Jalen Milroe 3 on that list as a friend, as a roommate, as somebody that went through it at Alabama together. I might put 4, shared representation with Jalen Milroe. And then probably number 5, Josh Job. Right, Alabama guy, and in that room at least for a year with him when he was very, very young. But there are a bunch of, get this, connective tissue.
1: Mm.
0: Pretty cool.
1: There you go. It's a big Brock Hewardism right there. Let's see what else I've got. Mike was talking about some of the guys who returned to practice yesterday, including Bobo and Sheriff and Mike Morris, including Julian Neal.
2: Yeah, he's on his way back. Yeah, he's on his way back, which is exciting. We got a few guys that are kind of entering the ramp back into practice mode, which is nice.
0: They did something some just
1: nice.
0: Weeks
1: I like
0: there.
1: When he says that as if yes. Like, yeah, it's nice. Get them back out here.
0: The Seahawks social media, pretty fun. They push the envelope. They do some kind of fun things pre-post-practice. And I believe this was in a mini-camp post-practice with the rookies, and they asked them who they look like. Who have you been told you look like?
1: Me?
0: Maybe I've been told I look like a certain comedian.
1: Yeah, Jim Brewer.
0: Yeah, maybe I've been told I look
1: Goat
0: like
1: Boy.
0: That. Uh-huh.
1: Jimmy Kimmel for me, obviously.
0: Do you remember who Julian Neal himself said he's been told he looked like?
1: Oh, darn it.
0: Because now it's all I see. Now every time I think of Julian Neal, I see it's a very distinct.
1: I know, it's a distinct
0: very,
1: look.
0: Very, very distinct looking.
1: Scotty Pippen.
0: There you go.
1: Yeah, he looks a lot like Scotty Pippen.
0: Yes, he does.
1: He does, yeah. There's no doubt. Looks a lot like Scotty Pippen.
25: Here's the third thing you need to know.
1: Me? No, yeah. Jimmy Kimmel, man.
0: Oh, that's right. Jimmy.
1: I got Kimmel. I don't need
0: Ian, who do people say you look like for the audience that hasn't got to know you as well?
3: I had a grandma tell me that I look like Patrick Swayze. Like old Patrick Swayze.
1: I can see a little of that. Oh, I can see some of that. Yeah.
0: You had a grandma?
3: Like one of my friend's grandmas. I was
0: a friend's grandma.
3: Came over for dinner. She was like, oh, it's Patrick Swayze.
1: Caitlin Collins.
4: Oh, that one, yeah. I used to get CNN. Katie Holmes when I was younger a lot, too.
1: Yeah. A little, but I got a lot of Caitlin.
4: Yeah, I can even see that one a little.
1: Yeah.
4: John Clayton used to tell me all the time. I saw you on TV.
1: I was watching CNN last night. I saw you on TV reporting. All right, are we on to number 3 here? Okay, good. Yeah. Hard Knocks starts tonight again, Brock. Episode number 2. You want to hear from Pat Harris, the director?
5: There is star power here that I don't think enough people know about. Even seeing the Super Bowl team and, you know, guys like Ernest Jones, where it's like that he was an all-pro. Like, he should be listed as one of the best linebackers in every conversation that happens. So I think we came in saying, look, there's a lot of star power here that we want to showcase. But then it's also seeing just the process that they go through and the attention to detail. And I think that stood out to me from meetings to practice. Like, they hit the ground running, and they were just, I mean, incredible from day one.
0: So if episode 1 was a lot of head neck, bunch of Cooper Cup.
1: And there's supposed to be more head neck tonight. More Derek
0: sure?
1: Hall, yeah.
0: I think it'll be more Leonard tonight.
1: Well, from what I saw from him, the director, he also did a thing with King 5.
0: Okay.
1: A lot of Derek Hall, a lot of Sam Darnold.
0: Okay. All right. I think they're also going to start poking fun at some guys.
1: I hope so.
0: Yes.
1: Sounds good. All right, that is everything you need to know. 8:15 every hour here on the Brock and Salk Show.
4: I mean, Emmanuel Wilson said the other day that they've been giving running back coach Thomas Hammock a hard time about his Hard Knocks debut.
0: About his belly shake? Yeah. About that whole thing moving vertically and horizontally somehow at the same time?
1: Not easy to do.
0: With a shimmy.
1: It's like one of those diagonal crossing roads, like Shibuya Crossing. Okay, Jeff Passan will join us next. What does he see? He's kind of gone back and forth. Is Jeff going to finally make a proclamation? Like, where is Jeff? One day it's one thing. One day he goes back on his word. Who is this guy? It's next on Brock and Salk.
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7: Okay, so I'm meteorologist Matt Gray. More areas of smoke today with sunshine and temperatures in the mid to upper 80s around Spokane and Coeur d'Alene. Start to see some changes tomorrow. We'll wake up with more smoky weather, but then be on the lookout for some isolated thunderstorms Wednesday evening.
6: Weather. Swap wins for you. 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
6: Well, amazing how things can change week to week. Jeffrey, the last couple of weeks have had two different tones. Where are we at today?
4: I don't even know if words can describe it right now. It's just more of like a guttural intonation of like, because that's how the Mariners are playing right now. And it's what they've been all season. And it's funny. I did a podcast today, and at the end, I was going over my American League World Series pick. And I still could not help myself from mentioning the Mariners, saying if ever they figure out what ails them, if ever the BABIP gods smile on them and this offense stops being the worst in baseball and the starting pitching gets together to the extent that we know it can, the American League is still so wide open that I can't quit the Mariners. But that's a me problem, because it feels like this team should have been quit on by fans a long time ago.
7: Was this on the All the Smoke podcast?
4: No, this was Sources Tell Jeff Passan.
7: Oh, Sources Tell Jeff. Because I was going to say you, Up
4: did
7: in
4: you,
7: Smoke.
4: Did you like the All the Smoke with me?
7: I
4: sitting
7: did.
4: In that tiny chair and looking like Casper the Friendly Ghost with.
7: Are you pale?
4: I mean,
7: are you a pale guy?
4: I'm so white. Like, I'm so extraordinarily translucently white. And I don't know if it was the lighting there. It was a bad hair day on top of that. I was not at my finest in that situation. And here I am standing. Or sitting next to like a handsome 6'8" man in Matt Barnes, and I'm like, oh boy, this is a mismatch right here. Spud Webb against Shaq.
6: More embarrassing, Jeff Passan in that moment, or the Mariners getting swept during the 50th celebration this weekend?
4: I got swept by the best team in the American League, and maybe I'm just insecure, so I'm going to say me.
6: But four runs in three games with those crowds and those legends, it was a tough look.
4: I think every week before I come on here, just to sort of get some context on how the Mariners are doing compared to the league, I will go to FanGraphs and you can do a last 7 days split. And so I split it the last 7 days and it's sorted by runs. And at the top of the runs list over the last week, the Boston Red Sox and the New York Mets with 50 each. Third place, Philadelphia. Fourth, Detroit. Fifth with the Cubs at 34 runs. And I keep scrolling down and all the way at the bottom, the sad sack Mariners with eight runs. Eight freaking runs in six games. A 195 batting average. Maybe even worse, a sub-300 slugging percentage and a sub-260 on-base percentage. And I don't get it. Let's put it this way. In looking into the Mariners for my show, I started trying to answer the question, why? Why are they like this? Why are they so bad offensively? Because if you look historically, guys, at the lowest scoring team in Major League Baseball, almost always the OPS plus for that team. So that's the OPS on a 100-point scale weighted against league average with ballpark factored in. The OPS plus for those teams that are the lowest scoring teams in baseball are always

0: 100-point scale weighted against league average with ballpark factored in. The OPS plus for those teams that are the lowest scoring teams in baseball are always 28th or worse. The Mariners right now are 20th, which suggests that something is dragging down this offense, something beyond, you know, the typical things you would think. And what I found is two different things. Number one, the Mariners are last in Major League Baseball in batting average on balls in play, which tends to be a luck-based statistic. You know, the Pirates are first right now with a 317 average when they put the ball in play. The Mariners last at 272. But even beyond that, this is through Sunday, so I might be a little bit off on this, but the Mariners have the second lowest batting average with runners in scoring position at 216, and their BABIP, that batting average on balls in play with runners in scoring position, is 247. Cal Raleigh, Julio Rodriguez, and Colt Emerson combined are hitting below 200 with runners in scoring position. They have six home runs in 233 plate appearances, almost a 35% strikeout rate. All of this together, it makes sense, right? Just because it's what the numbers say, and they are not in this situation lying, but what doesn't make sense is why this would befall the Mariners right now. And that is an answer that I do not have to the most pertinent question about the Mariners this season.
1: Okay, little bigger picture. Salk put together a graph chart. He went on like Excel. It was amazing. He was just a overachiever last night.
0: What a wizard.
2: Yeah, what a wizard.
3: Yes, I am.
1: I'm a big fan of pie charts. I like pie charts as much as anything. So take all of those ingredients you just shared there offensively, Jeff, and let's make a little pie chart of blame or fault or reasoning for why this team is 56-63 and played some of the worst baseball in all of baseball over the last month plus. So a little bigger, you can take it from above just the hitting, and I appreciate all those numbers and all that homework. If you just put a pie chart of blame, how do you slice it up?
0: Well, how granular do you want me to get here, Brock? Because am I
1: cutting it into... If you want to go spicy chicken sausage on your mod pizza, you can do that. If you want to go the little feta, if you want to... Whatever ingredients you want, however granular you want to take it.
0: Oh, see, I was envisioning a fruit pie, and I'm just so glad that you would rather have a pizza pie. Because I think... I know I'm wrong on this, but I think fruit pies are like the most overrated thing in the culinary world.
1: I don't hate that take.
2: Pretty wrong.
1: I don't hate it.
0: Yeah. No, it's entirely correct. This is such a sock being like a New Englander who wants a pie in his window. Like, that's exactly what
2: Yeah, with my waspy background. Yeah, you got me.
1: Sure.
2: Yeah. Sure. Yeah. Uh-huh. Yeah. Yeah. Yeah. You nailed that one, Jeffrey.
1: All right, so let's go pizza pie. Let's go pie. Give me the pie.
0: I'm gonna go hitting an offense 70%. And of that 70, I'm gonna put like 20 to batted ball luck. I'm gonna put 25 to four jobs with runners in scoring position, and I'm just going to do 25 to general what's wrong with you people. And then the final 30%, I'd say 15% for the pitching and 15% for the defense, which has not been good this year.
2: Mm-hmm. So one thing I was just to stay with the offense. Yesterday we got into this conversation because it has been this back and forth debate in Seattle, right, about strikeouts and contact and power and, you know, putting the ball in play. And while I have eased up on some of my three true outcome love, I still at my core think that it's a pretty relevant way to win and to score a lot of runs. And I can't help but notice that the Mariners' strikeout numbers are the one thing that have gotten better this year. They have. They're not striking out as much as they have the past couple of years. But it's not leading to nearly as many runs. In fact, a few years ago, when they led the league in strikeouts, they were 10th in runs. Right now, they're 30th in runs. I'm not saying that they need to strike out more, because that sounds kind of dumb.

0: That is kind of dumb.
1: But are they in between? Is there not a clear understanding of roles? You talked about that with Kevin Cash the other day and how good he is at getting his players to understand what their specific role is. Do they not have a clear understanding of, hey, who's a three true outcome guy? Who's swinging for power? Who's trying to get on base? Who's trying to, you know, just make contact? Is there not enough just clarity in everyone's job?
0: I don't think so, because I think if you look at the strikeout numbers and the walk numbers from each individual Mariner, he's kind of doing what we would expect, right? Like, I did not anticipate Colt Emerson would strike out this much. But beyond him, Luke Rayleigh striking out a lot, yeah, that's what he does. Cal Raleigh striking out a lot, yeah, that's what he does too, and... You know, everyone else, like Randy Arozarena, historically, like a 20% guy. Don Canzone, you know, Julio Rodriguez, right around 20%. And then you add a guy like Brendan Donovan and keep a guy like Josh Naylor around for the whole season, it's going to bring the strikeout rate down. But I don't, do you have examples of guys who you feel like, I say this, not exactly being
1: I
0: serious.
1: Don't have a,
0: like,
1: I don't
0: you
1: have
0: want
1: example.
0: To strike out more?
1: No.
0: Like,
1: no, I
0: yeah,
1: don't.
0: I just think these guys are who they are. And
1: I just want more power. I mean, honestly, Jeff, to me, it's just about more walks and more power. And if
0: the
1: strikeouts to me tend to be the unfortunate byproduct of trying to get more power and more walks into your offense, right? And if you're going to take more pitches, then sometimes those pitches are going to be strikes, and sometimes you're going to end up striking out more. If you're going to swing really hard, then sometimes you're going to miss. And I'm willing to accept some of those, you know, crappy outcomes in order to get the doubles and the home runs and the walks that come with it. They're not the Rays. They're not built like the Rays. They're not built like the Marlins.
0: Right.
1: They don't have nine guys that can all get on base with just batted ball. So what do you do?
0: Yeah.
1: Commit to something.
0: I suppose how much of this comes back, though, to the difference between Cal Raleigh in 2025 and
1: a lot of it. A lot of it. There's
0: a
1: no
0: lot,
1: doubt.
0: Yeah.
1: I mean, because he covers up a lot of those ails with 60
2: okay,
1: goals.
2: So let me bring a new angle to that, Jeff. I'm glad you brought that up, because the whole conversation there, I was just thinking that in the back of my head. And I don't know, last week or so, a couple weeks ago, I took a little looky-loo at Adley Rutschman. Here was Adley Rutschman, all-star. Here was Adley Rutschman, switch hitter. Here was Adley Rutschman, the home run derby. Here was Adley Rutschman, you know, top pick, and just absolutely, on Salk's little graph chart, just exploding. And then absolutely cratered for a year. What happened, and how did he bounce back?
0: I think there were some physical things. I think there were some things going on in his life as well. I think it was the combination of that really got to Adley Rutschman, and I think his head's on straight and his body's doing better this year, and it's as simple as that. I do not know this for fact. I think we will probably find out about the entire extent in the off season, but I have a hard time thinking Cal Raleigh's doing this and he's not banged up and just trying to grind through it. And I respect that. I appreciate that. But it's August and he's hitting 160. And that is, you know, even with the lowest moments of pre-60 homer Cal Raleigh, we haven't seen anything like this from him. So let's put it this way. I would be willing to bet a good sum of cash money, and I know I'm not going out on a limb here, that the Cal Raleigh we see next year will be a significantly better player than the one we've seen this year.
2: Mm-hmm. So what do you do over the final 40-game sprint? You just live with it? You just let him wear it? You just let him, you know, gut it out and play injured and hit a .160 and strike out 35% of the time? Or do you just say, sorry, Cal, like, this is just too important now. We've dug ourselves such a hole that we're gonna sit you.
0: For Johnny Paredes.
2: Mm-hmm.
1: You don't think that makes sense?
0: Yeah. I don't think that is going to happen, and I do not think that makes any sense. Mm-hmm. He's your franchise player. Yeah. He's like he's your guy. He's your nine figure contract. He's your leader. He's your captain without a C. And if Cal Raleigh wants to play, you play him. Okay. And you hope that he looks at this in a holistic way. And if he's not feeling, I'm not even going to say feeling 100%, because that's not a fair standard, a threshold for players. There are plenty of guys who play hurt and succeed through it. But if there is, I'll say this. If there's reason to believe that sitting Cal Raleigh for a week is going to get his body in the position for the last 5 weeks, 6 weeks of the season to be the time that we expect from him, then yeah, I would not be opposed to that. But I just don't think there's any guarantee at this point. I think it's probably just general, not a very specific area, but just general, like, body has been through a whole lot, whether it's WBC and starting up early, or the amount of volume that he played last year. Like, his body gets pushed on a daily basis, and sometimes it screams uncle without screaming it.
1: Jeff, you got people going quite a bit 2 weeks ago with your thoughts and comments about the manager. Where are you at today with the Mariners and Dan Wilson?
0: Nothing has changed. Right? I think the things I said 2 weeks ago still go now, still stand. And I just wonder if the season's gotten too far away at this point.
2: Mm-hmm. Ryan Davis put a piece out today. I think it echoes some of what Salk said yesterday. That both, I think, Mike, I don't want to speak for you, Salky, and Ryan put in print today, do not anticipate any change being made, certainly not in the short term, and maybe not over the course of the whole season. Do you land on that opinion as well?
0: Yeah, I think that's probably right. I think if you're going to have done something, it probably would be done already. When did Dan Wilson take over for Scout Service?
1: August 23rd, I think it was.
0: All right. Well, there is precedent. There is history.
1: 64-64 on that day and 5 games out. Today.
0: 64-64 sounds pretty nice these days.
1: I know. Now, different division, different American League that year. But, yeah, it is.
2: But they had gone through the same stretch. They played about the same percentage of baseball that the Mariners
1: had. It actually wasn't as bad as this. This is worse. Yeah. I mean, they're playing worse than .333 ball. Like, they're losing more than twice as many games as they're winning over the last month or two. Like
2: 7-19.
1: It's pretty bad. So
0: yeah, okay. I have nothing to add to that. All right, good. Bad.
1: All right. Well, then,
2: okay. I got a fun one. You also said to us last week.
1: That's
2: or the
1: really
2: week,
1: good to hear. Good.
2: Last week or the week before, that whenever the timing is right, as far as rookie limits and everything else, and not starting the clock on Cade Anderson, it appears others have done the homework, and it looks like come Thursday he could be called up, as can others, and it not affect his clock. So come Thursday, or I don't know, maybe Friday in Houston, is Cade Anderson in a Mariner uniform?
0: I hope so.
2: You and Bill Simmons?
0: I have not had anyone say to me or suggest that Cade Anderson is definitively coming up. That does not mean that's not happening. I just don't want to. I guess not the way the internet is. If I say Cade Anderson is likely to, it's going to be, I don't
2: pale,
0: know.
2: Pale but... face Jeff Passan reporting.
0: Get outside, Passan.
2: Sit in the sun.
1: Seriously. Passan.
2: Goodness. Do you just burn? Is that the problem? Do you just burn like a wildfire?
0: I do. They created a new SPF level for me.
1: Did you get a chance to see any of the 50th stuff? Did you get a chance to see their 50 great players out on the field? It was really cool. I mean, obviously the stuff that went on the field wasn't great, but the rest of the weekend was really cool. And seeing A-Rod back in Seattle for the first time and getting cheers was, I don't know if it was the highlight, but it was certainly the most interesting of the group.
0: Yeah, I'm if I'm going back to my, you know, 1990s days as a teenager, to me, the Mariners will always be Junior Edgar Ichiro. And Alex Rodriguez might have had, I don't know if his best years, certainly among his best years were in Seattle, but I still look at him, I don't know, I don't look at him like a Mariner. Is that wrong of me?
1: No, I think of him as a Yankee, but I was obviously very clear, and we talked to him, last week, that it was pretty clear that it was important to him to mend that fence.
2: Have some closure.
1: And to have some closure on that part of his life and his career.
0: Was there beef?
1: Oh, well, I mean, the fans, he's never been back here. The fans have booed him every time he ever came back as a player. He'd never been honored here. He'd never thrown out a pitch or, you know, appeared in any way with the Mariner organization since the day he left.
0: Yeah, I'm just glad something like that happened because, you know, in sports, it's like our relationships with these players as fans can be so fleeting. And especially if somebody leaves, you feel like they turn their back on you or like your city wasn't worthy. It's never that. And it is, I take it back. It's very rarely that. and it is typically not personal at all. And I would like to think that fan bases would know that and would acknowledge that and would recognize that, hey, maybe the reason that I didn't come back wasn't because of you, wasn't because of the team, was because of the owner, and he didn't want to pay me.
2: We will talk to you in a week. The Mariners will play 3 in New York, 3 down in Houston. These 6 games, based on the BABIPs and the luck and the execution and everything else, and matchups, frankly. Where do the Mariners sit over these 6 games? How important is this little 6-game stretch?
0: It's important just because I feel like they need to prove to themselves that they're still in this race. But it's funny, you think like a 4-2 stretch between New York and Houston would be quite a success. And then you look at it, where does 4-2 get the Mariners to 60-65? And that really doesn't feel a whole lot better than where they're sitting right now. They need to rip off a run, guys. Yeah. Like, this needs to be like a 6, 7, 8 games in a row at some point, or they're, you know, the clock is running.
1: Mm-hmm.
0: And when you look at the standings in the American League at the wild card, you've got a team that's barely over 500 in the Texas Rangers. Team that, you know, if you're a Seattle Mariners fan, you think we are better than them. But not only do you have the Rangers to jump over, but the Twins, Tigers, the Guardians, the Orioles, the freaking Blue Jays are ahead of the Mariners in the standings right now. It's possible, guys. We saw what the Boston Red Sox did, but they also had to go on a legitimately historic run to do it.
1: Well,
0: The Mariners are getting close to the point where they're facing that same reality.
1: And we know they've got a very soft September schedule. We talked through this 24-game stretch in August, said they needed to go 12-12. They've started 1-5. So, you know the math, right? They now need to go 11-7 in order to get 12-12. That's not, I mean, when you say it that way, 11-7 sounds doable. But you're going to have to do it against New York, against Houston, against Milwaukee, against Philly, the Cubs.
0: Even if you go 11-7 the rest of the way, you're still 3 games under 500.
1: I know.
0: That same noise from the beginning.
1: Jeff, enjoy. We'll talk to you next week. Thank you.
2: Go sit in the sun.
1: Yeah, go get some color. No? All right, probably not. There goes Jeff Passenbrock. Every week, of course, every Tuesday, we talk to Jeffrey. And as he said, nothing has really changed. He's right. I mean, at 12-12 was sort of the, like, bare minimum. Like, you got to at least go 12-12 just to have a shot in September.
2: And I get those BABIP numbers, and I know over 162, they tell the story. They do. But I also know what my eyes have seen with soft contact, rollover, soft contact. Like, it's just...
1: Yep.
2: And the hard hit numbers and those things that also offset that, they've dug themselves quite a hole that's got to start to change here in New York this afternoon.
1: All right, coming up at 9:30, we are on to the final week of the season for the Seahawks. I'm sure you remember how they beat the Niners, Brock, to get to 14-3. We'll do that at 9:30. We got to answer the question jerk. If you guys want to send some questions over early, now's a good time, 866-979-3776. 22nd, most intriguing Seahawks next on Brock and Salk.
3: Don't you know? 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
1: All right, yeah, answer the question, Jurgen, 945. Send your questions in. Text them to 866-979-3776. Any question, any subject. Looking forward to answering those in 45 minutes. Brock, every day we are counting down the most intriguing Seahawks. We will get to number one right before the beginning of the season, that Wednesday night battle at home against the Patriots. Tonight, or today, rather, we are at...
14: Let you down again. Sorry.
1: Two in a row.
14: I'm trying to cut Jeff Passan. Yeah, two in a row.
2: Face.
1: I was so excited.
14: Sorry, Brock was distracting me in the break, asking me if I got bad news.
1: Brock. No. Guys are messing up my...
14: My computer's not working.
1: One thing I worked hard
2: We're
1: on.
2: We're down
1: the
2: two.
1: Most intriguing Seahawks. Morris quitting. We're totally screwed. Anyway, number 22.
2: Two.
1: And much like yesterday, I couldn't bring myself to just put one name here. I promise this is the last time I have this in here. But today's is really just the third corner. Maybe that's Nehemiah Pritchett. Maybe that's Neil. Maybe that's Igbenogany. Maybe that's Shamar John Charles. I don't know who that's going to be. And maybe it's going to be none of them because they signed Terrion Arnold. And all of these guys get bumped back one. Thank you for the music. I don't know. I don't know who it's going to be. Brady Henderson was asked. And this was his answer.
27: Yeah, I got a feeling it's going to be Noah Igbenogany. You know, when the pads come on and the games start for real, yeah. I think you're going to see his physicality went out. He's been in the NFL for a while as a former first-round pick, but he's played in the slot quite a bit the last few years. And to do that, you know that there is a certain, you know, physicality there. And I saw him, you know, yesterday they were only in shells, but I saw him blitz and blow up a run play. And I got a feeling that, you know, he is going to win that battle. And Nehemiah Pritchett's done well. I mean, he has got reps with the first team. He obviously knows the defense from having been here for a few years. But I got a feeling that Igbenogany is going to win that job. And I'm not going to count out Julian Neal, but you know he's missed a week or so at this point with some sort of injury. And when you're a rookie trying to catch up to two veterans, I wonder if he has maybe missed too much time at this point to really factor into that mix.
1: So those four guys are all battling. It sounds like Neil was activated today or was able to get back on the practice field rather yesterday, excuse me. So hopefully there's a little bit of a shot there. Nehemiah Pritchett, I think we've seen some of that ups and downs.
2: I got some scar tissue there. Yeah. That Tampa game.
1: And when I hear physicality, that kind of jumps out to me with Igbenogany. Here's a little from Mike McDonald asked about what's going on with that third corner spot.
28: There's great competition right now. I like to just narrow it down to like, hey, it's the third corner spot. I think that's probably a little bit narrow. Like, it's how we want to allocate all of our people. It's like whoever wins the job, it's not like they're just going to, they're the ones getting all those snaps. It's how we want to deploy, how many DBs at a given time. Do we want to be able to play more, you know, three linebacker sets? Do we want to play more five down sets? It's kind of everybody right now. So it's, you know, the front guys are battling for a say to say, hey, look, we need to be on the field more. That trickles into the linebacker room, which affects the DB room and vice versa. So that's kind of where we're at right now. But those two guys you mentioned are having really good camps, and they're definitely putting their best foot forward.
1: So I think the point that I get out of that is we can talk about the third corner spot. Look, Nick Imanwori is going to be on as a nickel defender a lot. And so, like, how this actually shakes out, it's not as simple as it might be on other teams because of the versatility of Witherspoon, because of the versatility of Imanwori. Heck, even with the versatility of guys like Ty Okada and Julian Love, like, they've got a lot of really versatile players. Yeah, Bell, put him on that list as well. And even Igbinoghene. Like, these guys all have a lot of versatility, which makes it unique. But you would still think that there's going to come a time with the injuries that are natural at that position where at least one of these three or four guys is going to be asked to be on the field for significant time. Yep. And I'm curious to see which one ends up coming out of it.
2: Yeah, and then the Terrion Arnold kind of wild card in it as well. Like, you'd like to get that probably done if you're going to make that move. Because you talk about clarity, Salk. He was in with the Seahawks Sunday. He was in New Orleans Monday. I don't know if there's other trips he's going to take. Mm-hmm. I don't know what his representation believes is the best spot for him. I think I can make a pretty strong case that the singular best spot would be right here in Seattle with relationships that he already has, a system that understands it, that can play the long game. Because if he goes on that exempt list and he's out for 4 weeks, 6 weeks, 10, who knows how long that's going to be. But you throw him into this mix as well. And really, when I hear Mike talk, you know what I hear, Salk? I hear like a baseball manager say, that's all great. Mm-hmm. I know you're looking at my players, but we mix and match our lineups so much. We platoon based on opponents, right? We go into a game plan. And we want to really take away this. And it might be this week, this grouping.
1: Yeah, that's
2: the next week. It might
1: fine.
2: Be that grouping.
1: Until you end up with some of the games that we watched last year where they're all hurt. I mean, it just happens. It's just like the natural order of things in the NFL that at least two of these guys are going to end up playing a big role in at least a couple of games. So are they up for it? I like what Brady said. Let's see when the pads come on with Igbinoghene, and once they start getting into some of these, preseason games and the mixed scrimmage next week with Tennessee, like, what does it look like then? I think that we'll have a little bit better idea. But there are only so many battles in camp.
2: And so crazy.
1: And this is one.
2: By the way, so crazy. The Darian Kendrick was like a stud the first month of the season.
1: I know.
2: Had multiple interceptions and then doesn't even finish. Here with you.
1: Very strange. All right, that's number 22 on our list of the most 25 most intriguing Seahawks. We're doing those every day at 9 o'clock. At 9:30, we'll run through Week 18 as the Seahawks beat San Francisco. We also have some breaking news this morning, Brock, and very positive breaking news announced by the team just a couple of minutes ago, and I saw tweets from Brady Henderson and our friend Brian Nemhauser. Nick Imanwori has passed his physical and will come off the PUP list. So that's great news. Probably earlier than most people thought that might happen. That means can practice, right? Doesn't mean he's going to be full go game everything right away, but that means he should be out of practice.
2: That means you're going to see him on the side field. That means you're going to see him build into doing warm-ups. Mm-hmm. That means you're going to see him right now with no setbacks, absolutely available week number one in a month.
1: Huge deal.
2: So some of the concern that Bert had, you know, again, he chatted with folks maybe, and maybe they tempered some enthusiasm, and that was just post-surgery and everything else. When Bert was out, kind of saying week one might be a risk, this tells you that barring any setbacks, this is as good a news as you could get. I'm going to be honest. That's awesome. I was really hoping you were going to say Devin Witherspoon was done.
1: Yeah, I don't have that news for you yet.
2: Not yet?
1: Yeah, and I am surprised. I said it earlier, and I still feel that way. I really thought that by now we'd be talking about that, or at the very least at some point this week. But still good news. Nick Imanwori coming off the PUP list, so he will be at practice. He can start practicing with the team and obviously clearing the way for him to be ready to go week one of the season as opposed to any sort of delay into the regular season. Come right back with everything you need to know. Answer the questions you're coming up. It's Brock and Salk, Seattle Sports on 710.
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12: 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Up first.
1: There's a season on the brink right now for the Mariners. And if you want to confound that, if you want to turn things around, you're going to have to go do it on the road against some pretty good competition. It starts today in New York, in the Bronx, against the Yankees. Brian Wu struggled on the road going up against Ryan Weathers. And, you know, that's the beginning. Then after three games in the Bronx, you're going to have to go to Houston and face the first place Astros. And then it's going to be Milwaukee to face the best team in the league this year, the Brewers. But that's unfortunately the bed you've made for yourself. And now you've got to go find a way to crawl out of it. Adam Jude says the clubhouse has been a little up and down, maybe more down recently.
27: Not a whole lot of smiles, not a whole lot of happy faces. You know, when things are going well, it's usually J.P. Crawford's got the music going. He's sort of playing DJ. I think he's got the seniority over Julio in that regard. But, yeah, it's been awfully quiet, awfully somber lately, and a pretty stark contrast to, you know, some of the celebratory vibes over the 50th anniversary weekend. You know, a lot of good feel good energy pregame, and then it just has not translated at all.
2: Hard. Failure. And it's been a month and a half of extreme failure. I was just looking at Donovan. He had the rollover double play to end it on, Saturday night after Julio gets on. Like, okay, gonna find a way. You know, Julio hits a home run late the night before to not get shut out. And then he down one run. He's on first. Nobody out. Like, here we go. That first runner in the ninth. And you see this all the time. Here we go. As a out, and then Brendan rolls into double play, and just like looking at him, comparing and contrasting Brendan Donovan in April versus Brendan Donovan now, and it's been, he's just been battered and tattered, and he's not right, doesn't look right, doesn't feel right, I'm sure. Kyle Raleigh, right? Spring training, we're down there, first game for spring training, it's a bomb, it's a double, like, oh. And then the WBC, and really since then, it's just been, golly, just failure, just hurt. Body hurts, mind hurts, everything hurts. And yet, here you are, as Jeff said, like, you're the franchise guy. Got to wear it. Got to go for it. You got to just somehow find a way to put another foot in front of another and believe that it's going to turn around. But time is ticking.
1: It certainly is. And, you know, the other teams are playing too, right? Rangers, you're off last night. The Rangers win. The Astros
2: and
1: win.
2: They face the Angels for three. The Astros get the lowly Giants for three.
1: I mean, everything we're talking about in terms of getting yourself back into it, if those two teams run away with it, then it doesn't really matter what you do. I mean, you're 4 and 4.5 games back of those two teams. So, yeah, it's not just what you do. You're going to need some help as well.
12: Here's the second thing you need to know.
1: Meanwhile, Seahawks were at practice yesterday. Great news a few minutes ago that Nick Emanwori has been activated, which means he should be out at practice tomorrow when they're out there. Great news. I mean, he is, as we know, as important to the success of this defense as virtually anyone. We saw in that first episode of Hard Knocks just how important he was to Mike McDonald. And, I mean, how great that from a week ago, seeing him in a boot and on that scooter, to yep. now being able to go out and practice? What an incredible recovery. It's
2: yeah, and kind of to pay off that conversation, what did Nick ask him? Like, what do you want me to do? You want me to, I don't want to be out here on crutches. I don't want to be on the stroller.
1: Right. He didn't want anyone to panic.
2: And what did Mike say to him? How do you think I'm going to answer that?
1: He had no idea.
2: I don't know. I'm going to answer very simply. We're going to do what's best for you. And what's best for you is to get right, and it's not taking a young man, not surprising, he's in the peak shape of his life, to come off of that surgery, probably whatever, remove a bone spur, whatever it was through that surgery, and I feel great. Let's go. I'm bouncy. I'm ready to go. And you know what? He's going to get yelled at him here this week. Fresh legs! Someone got some fresh legs! You got some fresh legs.
1: I hope Mike doesn't make fun of him for faking it like he did after the Super Bowl.
2: No.
1: I hope we don't get
2: this
1: that.
2: One requires surgery.
1: They also brought in Terrion Arnold as a possible extra corner. He's dealing with some legal issues.
14: Well, we're going to do our due diligence, and there's a lot of people in Terrion's corner that that we respect on in terms of type of guy he is. So we're going to work through all that, and I think I trust our people to make the best decision for us. And we also think this is a great place to come work too, and that people can be the best version of themselves if given the opportunity. So. Kind of works both
1: ways. Pretty cool that Mike does these interviews and scrums, Brock, during daycare. I'm always impressed.
2: Yeah, well, who are all these? Your kids are killing me.
1: Maura told me earlier, it's just that they do it near where the autograph seekers are and stuff, right. So you get some little kids right. over there. But
2: right.
1: I got accused of complaining about it. I wasn't complaining. I'm just, you know.
2: Observing. Ian, that was before your time. We actually hung up on a caller, and I think Salk told him, I'm sorry, your kid's just killing me.
1: Your kid was killing me. Trying to do a radio show, and this kid's screaming in the background. Like,
2: yeah.
1: There's a time and a place and for that, but it's not on the radio.
2: And here's the thing. The open of Here's the Thing believes that I'm the one that hates more than just
1: true.
2: One kid.
1: Yeah, not just one, many kids.
15: Here's the third thing you need to know.
1: All right, what's everybody doing tonight? There it is.
2: Can it be as good? Could the sequel be as good?
1: Well, it's not a sequel. It's just the second episode.
2: Episode number two be as good?
1: Yeah. Why wouldn't it be? It's a whole series.
2: Is there enough clay to mold over the last week? Been enough stories? Been enough juice? Been enough going on?
1: They don't need a good story to turn it into a good story.
2: It helps.
1: No, not really.
2: Oh, it helps.
1: No, it doesn't. That's what's always so great about the Hard Knocks is they're just so good at going deep into it. And yeah, I'm not worried about that at all.
2: I'm not. Gosh, wait, stop it. Just because I'm asking a question doesn't mean I'm worried.
1: It's a bad question.
2: Jeez.
1: That's a bad question.
2: Doesn't mean it's a negative when you just ask a question, Saul.
1: It's a clown question.
2: That's chapter 22 going to be written.
1: Kind of a clown question, bro. Here's the director, Pat Harris, of Hard Knocks.
16: We see two bald eagles swoop down, and they're, like, fighting with one another. And we're all, like, as East Coasters, we really don't see bald eagles. So I think we knew it was going to be incredible. We knew the eagles was a big thing we wanted to cover. So the fact that, you know, our drone was able to basically replicate flying like a bird was pretty incredible.
17: You had my daughter fooled. My 11-year-old was like, did they put a camera on a bird? I was like, I don't think so. I think that was just a drone.
16: We did. The idea of can we put a camera on a bird was discussed and quickly shot down. I'm like, I don't think we can do that.
1: Greg in Eatonville, by the way, texting in to say, to this day, I still say your kid is killing me. As you should. As you should. That's everything you need to know. Quarter past every hour here in the Brock and Salk Show. Great news on Nick Emanuori. That is really, really awesome. Psyched to hear that. We're going to finish.
2: You know what else that tells me, by the way?
1: Yeah.
2: That tells me he attacked. That was the other part of that conversation that Mike had with him. Like, you have a choice here to attack this. You know, through what you put in your body, your rest, your recovery, how you attack the treatment. Some of it's going to hurt in the rehab. And that tells me to get activated this early in the process. The dude attacked it, much like he did many of the games a season ago.
1: Answer the questions, Eric, in 20 minutes. So we need questions. There are a couple that came in early that are very good. So the quality is high, but now it's, you know, there's some quantity element here. So 866-979-3776. Excuse me, text us any question on any subject, whatever you want to know, whatever you think we might be able to help you with, whatever you think we could answer, or maybe even something we can't, we'll try. 866-979-3776. We will answer your questions after a brief look back at the final regular season game of 2025. It actually bled into 2026, but it's the one where the Seahawks clinched that first round bye. I think you'll like it. Coming up next on Brock and Salk.
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0: Outkicks, why meteorologist Mac Bray. More areas of smoke today with sunshine and temperatures in the mid to upper 80s around Spokane and Coeur d'Alene. Start to see some changes tomorrow. We'll wake up with more smoky weather, but then be on the lookout for some isolated thunderstorms Wednesday evening.
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1: All right, answer the question, jerk, here in 15 minutes. There's some good stuff. Please, you can keep sending it in if you've got questions. 866-979-3776. Any question on any subject? Yes, Brock?
2: Salky.
1: Yes.
2: That thing you teased earlier in the show about that text?
1: Yeah.
2: This thing's going crazy.
1: Of course it is.
2: Oh, it's going to be fun.
1: Yeah.
2: Well, if this all comes together, if the plan comes together, we're going to have some good fodder for this very radio show tomorrow.
1: Can't wait.
2: I will tell you that.
1: That'll be on the show.
2: Wait till you watch that little video I just sent you. Holy smokes.
1: Just the name of the person who you sent it from is already fascinating. So we'll see where all of that goes. Yes, that'll be, I can't give away anymore, but Brock has gotten himself embroiled in a weird celebrity deal. So.
2: Yeah, and as longtime listeners of the show know, I've got deep connections with comedians. There's just something about me and comedians that, you know, it's been that way from the very beginning of the Brock and Salk show. So yeah, you'll if this all comes together, folks, it'll be a
1: good
2: fun.
1: One. It'll be a good one. All right, Brock, every day we've been going through each game from last year's Seahawks season. It started because I couldn't really remember what happened in any of them, and it has been just an incredible experience for me anyway, just going through, watching the highlights, looking at the box scores, re-listening to some of our conversation with Mike from the next day, and trying to learn along the way. This today we're nearly done. We've got today the final game of the regular season.
2: If I remember right,
1: week 18.
2: You mapped this out so the Super Bowl would be
1: Friday.
2: Yeah. Before the first part.
1: That's right.
2: Such, not only are you a graph czar,
1: I can do math. I can look at a calendar. Uh-huh. It's really remarkable, my ability to like look at a calendar. But week 18, Seahawks go to San Francisco with an opportunity to clinch the first round bye, and they win 13-3 to finish the year 14-3. It was an interesting game. Obviously, it wasn't a blowout like the one we're going to go over tomorrow, but watching the highlights of it, what they really did was just dominate defensively. It looked like there were 12 or 13 defenders on the field at all times. It's pretty crazy watching. There were so many of those plays where the Niners just had absolutely nowhere to go. And this was probably the play that epitomized it as much as any other.
14: Purdy in the backfield. Play fake. Looks. Dumps it off near side. Reading it perfectly. Getting up there is Eamon Ward to make the tackle. A quick throw into the left side flat. A loss of 6 yards. I'm still trying to see. I think it was it Sanjus, the tight end?
2: Oh, yeah.
14: No, it was Kittle.
2: George Kittle.
14: It was Kittle. And I mean, a great play by Eamon Ward.
1: The reason I give you that play, Brock, I could have found a few others that were very similar. There were sacks and there was a bunch of stuff. But that play was like, you see them throw those little screens and dumps into the flat to guys like Kittle. And how often do they turn around and you're like, oh no, there's 18 yards of free space before anyone's going to touch him. And instead, it wasn't even like, oh, okay, well, he's going to pick up 3 or 4 yards. It was Eamon Worre's on top of him as soon as he catches the ball. And it just felt like that was every single defensive play of this game. Again, they only allowed 3 points. They win 13-3, but they also missed a couple of field. Like they could have, it could have been an even bigger deficit. They allowed a total of 120 passing yards. They allowed just 53 yards on the ground. They sacked him 3 times, including this one from Chenna.
14: McCaffrey empties to the left side. Purdy sets up, has time, looks, steps up in the pocket, gets tripped up, goes down. Another sack. Chenna Nwosu, his 7th on the season.
1: And in addition to everything they did defensively, they complemented it, not with an explosive offensive game, but with a pretty solid running attack.
14: Charbonnet in the backfield on 3rd down and 2. Darnold under center. Long count, turns, hands to Sharp. Finds some running room, bounces it outside left. Here he comes, 20, 15, cuts back inside, 10, 5, touchdown, Seahawks! Zach Charbonnet from 27 out, his 12th rushing touchdown of the season. And now he's climbing the ranks along with somebody named B.

0: rushing touchdown of the season. And now he's climbing the ranks along with somebody named Beast Mode for double-digit rushing touchdowns in a season. Blocked perfectly, and Sharps bounces it left for the six.
1: Yeah, once again, the final score not indicative of the next level beatdown. Just looking at some of these stats again, refreshing my mind. So San Fran ran 42 plays.
2: Mm-hmm.
1: That defense only had to play 42 plays. The week before, an opponent kneeled down at the end of the game. Coming off of that Rams defensive humiliation, there was a big old slice of humble pie. They put up almost 600 yards of offense. The two games responding to that, they came out and just, you don't do that in the NFL.
2: You don't just lay the boom like that.
1: You don't do that in the NFL and have opponent kneel down. On top of that, the old Pete Carroll number of the number of rushes plus completions, right? It was 59 to 38. And that was only because of a bunch of those little checkdowns. There were 39 rushing attempts. You dictated. You hit the bully. You punched them right in the face, and they really did not have any response.
2: Yeah, I mean, you could probably make a case that they beat them up so physically and so badly in this game that it won them the game against them 2 weeks later.
1: Well, gave you the bye, which they desperately needed with how injured their team was with Fred Warner and others, and McCaffrey on absolute fumes at that point, right? They needed that bye much more than you did. I mean, you were fairly healthy.
2: Yep.
1: But then
2: also just what you do to them physically and just kind of putting them in a bind where they were going to need to do something beyond what they were capable of, whereas you knew that you could just play your game. The defense really was the story, as we said. We asked Mike the next day, well, this is a Saturday game, so we asked him on Monday, how his defense was able to play so physically.
3: Well, I think that paints a great picture about who we have on our team and how our coaches are coaching it. It's, we want to be a physical, violent defense, but you have to do it within the rules. And so I'm really proud of the way our guys have played. How many like, you know, knock on wood, but the penalties that we've had, I felt like have been, for the most part, cost of doing business penalties that are right on the line, but it's not like unsportsmanlike or anything like that. It's just the guys are playing really hard. I mean, I'm having a hard time thinking of penalties that were like, man, you know, that was a really selfish penalty. That paints a great picture for our guys. And there's a lot of plays on tape last game where guys are running out of the stack, guys are taking great angles, shooting their shot, and there's really nowhere for the runner to go. I'm really proud of the effort you have to be able to make that decision. That's a hard decision to make, to do it every down.
1: You see some comments from Luke Kuechly. I saw them this morning. So, won the Hall of Fame. He's going to be Netflix's color analyst. Really bright guy. And he said he knew he was done. Like, he knew he was done. Because he had kind of a shorter career. Certainly compared to Bobby Wagner, the linebacker of his era. I mean, Bobby still wants to play. Kuechly said, I knew I was done when I had to think about hitting somebody and finishing somebody. Like, when I didn't just want to stick my face in the fan. You know, early in my career, Boston College, hair on fire, I didn't even think about it. I'm going to go knock this guy out. But I knew I was done when I didn't really want to go knock that guy out. I wanted to preserve, right? I wanted to make the tackle. I wanted to survive. And I think what you hear from Mike there, at that peak football they were playing that game and into the next game, it was San Francisco that was trying to just survive.
2: Mm-hmm.
1: And it was Seattle that was just thriving.
2: Yeah,
1: Christian McCaffrey had 8 carries for 23 yards. The run game coordinator, Brian Fleury, still has scar tissue about those games.
2: Yeah, they dictated. Isn't that your word? Dictated the entire game. Like, yeah, you're not going to be able to do anything, so we are going to dictate how we want to play this game, and we're going to be in your backfield, and there's always going to be 2 or 3 guys wherever you are. I mean, honestly, watching the highlights defensively, it looked like they knew the plays. It was unbelievable. They just were everywhere that the Niners wanted to be. Brock, when we first heard of the dark side, I can't believe it took that long, but it was after that game that we asked Mike McDonald who came up with the idea for the dark side defense.
3: You might have to do some digging on where that started. I'm not exactly sure, but I'm pretty sure it started with, I'm pretty fairly certain it started with the players. I know it didn't come from me, so.
4: Do you like it?
3: I love it. Whatever, guys. Yeah, it's great.
4: You just like that they came up with it.
3: Yeah, I mean, if you leave the creativity to me, we're in trouble. That and, like, song playlists. If you put me in charge of, like, music, like, creativity.

0: Yeah.
1: Not good.
0: Not your...
2: Wasn't it Leonard and Ernest, kind of?
3: Huh?
2: I think it was Leonard and Ernest that were kind of the...
3: It seems like they may have had the most to do with that. Yeah.
2: Yeah.
3: So.
2: Yeah, I would say one last thing, too.
3: Well, I should tell you one other thing about this game.
2: Sure. Okay.
3: And about the interview the next day. Do you know what happened the next day?
2: Game
3: when
2: was
3: on Monday.
2: Saturday.
3: That was the final game of the season.
2: Uh-huh.
3: That's when we asked Mike, why should John Schneider be executive of the year?
0: Give me the number one reason why. Man.
2: Oh, boy. We're not doing this, are we?
4: You said you weren't going to play it.
3: I know, but I lied.
2: It was intense. Are you still playing it?
0: It's still going.
1: Conviction.
0: His conviction in his decision
1: in his vision.
2: You then were trying to set him up for another 17 seconds.
3: I know.
2: Pause.
3: The conviction in littering. Yeah. Anyway, that also happened the next day. I'm sorry to play that, but I thought it was important. So, yeah. How fun is this, man, going through these games and all of these wins? And both running backs were really good in that game. Both Charbonnet and Ken Walker had great games. And when that happens, this team's real tough to beat. And maybe that's why I would kind of go back to where we started this thing at 7 a.m. this morning, Brock, with the charts that I put together on Excel last night of, hey, this offense and this running game got really good by the end of the year. And that trend line went from under 100 yards a game to over 150. And those yards per carry went from 3.5 to nearly 5. And if that continues into this year, if the development of that offensive line continues, Brock, on a semi-linear basis, you're going to really get after teams in a way that they weren't even able to do until late into last season.
2: Like in the pit?
3: In the pit where it all goes down.
2: Yes. Yeah. 39 for 180 in that game. 39 for 180, albeit that no Bosa, right? No Warner, no Dre Greenlaw, who's returned to San Fran. It's going to be, their rallying cry is they were so beat up and so broken. But you devastated them and you took advantage of that. And if you remember as well, Salk, there was a meme that came out of that game, and the meme was an old crash out from the general manager, John Lynch.
3: Oh, yeah.
2: Yeah, up in the booth on a 3rd and 15.
3: Was that from that game?
2: That game.
3: Oh, wow. That was a pretty good crash out.
2: He's watching that game, and he knows that every underlying measurable, they don't have. They're getting just beat. But they're still kind of in it at that point. And then a 3rd and 15 bunch toss crack. Once again, super successful for the third time or fourth time. A 3rd and 15 run gets you a first down, and poor John knew it.
3: Mm.
2: He just crashed out up there. Just kind of knew it.
3: Pretty good. Yeah. All right. Well, thank you to everybody who recognized the Super Troopers reference and finished the line, like you in the 815. 425 says the new Super Troopers movie is actually good, which that would be awesome. The second one was not great.
4: Not really, no.
3: It was okay. Like, there were a couple of funny moments, but it was not certainly legendary like the first one. But if the third one is going to be good, like, it's not like you're going to have ask me twice to go see it. You think Charbonnet, by the way, just a last question, because he had a good game there again. Do you think Charbonnet ends up also coming off PUP before the season begins?
2: Mm.
3: Or do you think he misses the first 4 games?
2: Well, he hasn't even torn his ACL at this point in our journey.
3: I know. It's not till next game, right?
2: 2 weeks later, right? They have a bye week, and then it was the playoff game. So we're talking January.
3: I know.
2: And what month are we in? August?
3: Yep.
2: Early January to kind of mid-early August.
3: Yeah, but to September 1st. Like, do you think he can come off PUP to...
2: Well, to come off PUP would be 7 months, within 7.5 months of an ACL. That feels a little rich.
3: I know. It feels really hard to imagine. And yet some of the talk has been that it might be a possibility. So great news on Eamon Worry today. Be waiting to see whether or not Charbonnet is able to follow that up. And right now, Brock, we'll answer your questions.
5: This is Brock and Socks. Answer the question, jerk.
6: Keep asking questions. Come on, I'll answer them. Come on, I'm here. I'm going to answer your questions, dang it.
7: Answer my question! The question, jerk!
5: Well, don't just stand there. Answer the question, jerk!
3: All right, I have my eye on this question for a little while now. I've got this one circled.
2: Okay, let me answer your question real quickly, though. I didn't do a good job of it.
3: Thank you.
2: When you posed it, I'm with Nemhauser. I think he's off pup, but I don't think he plays for maybe the first couple weeks.
3: Okay. But that means that he could play by week two or three, otherwise you just put him
2: on
3: pup.
2: That's right.
3: Cool. That'd be great. All right, answer the question, jerks. Where do you stand on parking in the grocery pickup designated spots if you don't have an order to pick up but are just running into the store for a couple of items? So this is I've thought a lot about this question. Has this come up for you also?
2: I've thought about it.
3: So there's two stores I go to somewhat frequently that both have these spaces. Mm-hmm. The QFC in Wallingford on 45th and the Whole Foods off Roosevelt at 64th. And both of them have those spaces. At the Whole Foods, I've actually seen people come out with stuff and bring it to people. I've never seen it from the degenerates who work at that QFC. So at the QFC, I have zero guilt whatsoever because I've never seen anyone use it for that purpose. I just park there, and whether I'm getting a few quick items or if I'm going to be in there an hour and a half, I don't even think twice. Like, I'm parking there. You're not using it for that
4: anymore. Oh, my gosh. If those spots are designated, I'm such a rule follower.
3: Yeah, whatever. They're not using it that way. I've never seen it being used that way. Now, at Whole Foods, they are using it that way sometimes. But I feel entitled to it. So
4: you can't go anywhere without getting bumped into by all the people that are shopping for delivery.
3: That's true. It's obnoxious. There's so many of them. You're right about that. And they're rude, a lot of them.
2: How much extra walk is it? Suck it up.
3: No. So in both of those cases, Brock, it means going to a different parking lot.
2: A different parking lot?
3: Yes. Both the Whole Foods I go to and the QFC have two different parking lots.
2: That feels like...
3: So if I can't park there, sometimes it means I now have to go to a whole nother parking lot, either across the street or downstairs in the garage.
2: Oh.
3: So yeah, I'm parking there, whatever. Okay. I don't care.
2: Compare and contrast the workers at the QFC on 45th to the Clealum Safeway.
3: Well,
2: I think about that every time.
3: I do too.
2: Since like Katie, just a couple weekends ago, I think about that poor woman who nearly severed her arm off cutting your bologna every time.
1: Yeah.
3: Oh my gosh, that poor woman. Brock and I went to get a sandwich there at the Safeway in Clay Elm, and when I tell you it took 45 minutes, I'm not exaggerating.
2: Well, then the ambulance came. The poor woman nearly cut her finger off.
3: Literally, I was like, could I get a roast beef sandwich? 45 minutes later, we walked out of that Safeway. It was remarkable.
2: It's since been redone. It actually is really nice.
3: Is it?
2: Yeah.
3: You think that woman's still working there?
2: No.
3: I don't either.
2: No, workers' comp, so disability.
3: Jerks, who is your favorite female athlete of all time?
2: Molly Hills.
3: That's a good answer.
2: Good answer.
3: Any thoughts?
4: I mean, Sue Bird comes to mind here.
3: Well, who's your favorite?
4: Yeah, I'm saying that's who comes to mind.
3: Oh, okay. So she's your favorite?
4: She's one of them. God, no one else is saying anything. I'm trying to...
2: I said Molly Hills.
3: When I was a kid, Katarina Vitt was my favorite.
4: You might want to explain that's your wife. I'm not sure everybody...
2: Katarina.
3: When I was a kid, it was Katarina Vitt.
2: You know,
3: later, I would say...
2: Crush on her?
3: Me.
2: Michael Grin.
3: Yeah. Yes. Absolutely. Later, though, I would say perhaps the most impressive thing I ever saw a female athlete do for a long, long time is Carrie Strug. Carrie Strug landing that vault is one of the most amazing things I've ever seen in sports to this day.
2: Incredible.
3: Unbelievable, incredible thing that she did.
2: Mm-hmm.
3: So she'd probably be up there on my list of favorite all-time female athletes.
8: Yeah. Alana Marr is a rugby player. She's an absolute monster. She's big on social media, huge for growing the game. Big fan of Alana Marr.
4: Yeah, she has a huge following. Chloe Kim's a good one, too. Snowboarder.
3: Yeah.
2: Boy, the WNBA sure done a great job with Caitlin.
3: Yeah. Caitlin Clark should be the answer to that
2: Goodness
3: question.
2: Goodness gracious.
3: Yeah.
2: That league is...
3: I don't know. I like me some Alex Carpenter, too, with the local Seattle Torrent. So I have a lot of answers. But I think I'll go with Carrie Strug.
2: Okay.
3: What a badass. Brock, will you be on the new map?
2: I saw her in person, by the way.
3: Carrie Strug?
2: Yeah.
3: What is she? Was she like 3 feet tall?
2: Bro, it is insane. So, same with the other Simone Biles. Saw her at the Houston airport with her fiance now, right? I think
3: they're both bigger than Mary Lou Retton.
2: It's like
3: Dominique Musiano.
4: I mean, it's kind of a requirement.
3: Right.
2: It is.
3: Yeah, like Shannon Miller was tall, right? Tall and lanky.
4: Very few.
3: Yeah.
2: Very few.
3: Brock, will you be on the new Madden? Val wants to
2: know. Is water wet?
3: All right.
2: It's a Pope Catholic. It's more like a duck swimming.
3: Is water wet? I think that's a question.
2: Yes. Right. Does every day end in a Y?
3: Yerkes is putting a camera on a bald eagle similar to Bill Murray wanting to staple antlers to the head of a mouse. Yes, very similar. That's great. That's good. That's good. Good pull right there. Scrooge. Brock, this one's got to be for you. You can pick only one for the rest of your life, running or lifting. Which wins?
2: Lifting. Yeah, lifting.
3: Yeah, I knew that would be the case. That was an obvious one.
2: Good question.
3: Yeah, that was easy.
2: You got to keep your bone density up. You got to keep your muscle up. So right. I think at 20, what age is it? There's a term for this.
3: Osteoporosis.
2: 30, you lose 1% of your muscle every year, or age 50. Age 50. My age.
3: Yeah, I'm not there yet.
2: 1% of your
3: fine.
2: Muscle every year.
3: Yeah, I'm still gaining muscle. Jerks, we got house cleaners that come every other week. On the days when the cleaners come, we typically do take out for dinner. Or we typically do take out for dinner, excuse me, to keep the kitchen clean for at least 24 hours. Do you guys have a similar policy in your homes, or is this odd?
2: Not a similar policy, but that makes a lot of sense. It's not like in writing.
3: Mm-hmm.
2: But I hate nothing more than, the cleaners come, and then all of a sudden, like, really? Really, Macy? Especially when she's home. Really? You're just going to leave macaroni and cheese dust on the burner? Like, can you not?
3: Or like you're gonna cook like fish with oil or something day?
2: Uh-huh. Yeah. Really?
3: Yeah.
2: Yeah.
4: I have no house and no cleaner. I rent and I'm the cleaner.
8: Same. The landscapers just cut our internet cord, though, so we're dealing with that right now.
2: Are you a good cleaner, Maura? Do you enjoy that?
4: No, I don't enjoy it, but I'm not messy.
2: Yeah.
3: Wow. I got a text from my mother-in-law.
2: What?
3: Yeah. Wilma Rudolph. She's weighing in on her favorite female athlete. Wilma Rudolph. Look her up. Olympic athlete.
2: Yes.
3: Track star.
2: Yes.
3: Overcame polio as a child.
4: That's what I was trying to think of more track. Because I used to watch more
3: Thanks,
4: track
3: Nene.
4: Growing up.
3: I like that.
4: Oh, wow.
3: That was awesome. Good answer.
2: FloJo still has the 100-meter world record.
3: Yeah.
2: From like the 80s.
3: I'll tell you who's not my favorite is Uta Pippig. She's the one who pooped herself during the Boston Marathon.
4: Okay, well, you don't need to keep reminding
2: who's the one
4: everyone.
2: Who's the one that tripped?
3: Oh, I forget. That was crazy.
2: Oh, couldn't stand her.
3: And there's the other person who cheated in the marathon and kind of got on the tee. We're having our poor house cleaner, who I like a lot, similar to every other week. She was in a car accident, so she couldn't come the last time, which understandable. But do we keep paying her in between? Like, what's the etiquette on that? If she can't come for a couple of times, I mean, I feel bad. You know, it's not like she can get workman's comp during that time.
2: Right.
3: Like, do we pay her? Would you pay her?
2: I think you can give a gift.
3: A gift?
2: I don't know if it's a full boat of cleaning, but if she needs some help or some meals or some groceries, you pull into the where you're not supposed to. Get her some groceries. Bet she'd help.
3: That's what I'm going to do. We're going to get her some groceries. Okay.
2: Uh-huh.
3: I don't know what she wants for groceries, though.
2: They get her a gift card.
3: That's a nice idea.
2: That's the way to do it.
3: Candlesticks make a nice gift. Sorry. We're on a holding spree here, I guess, today. All right. Well, we're going to get out of here. Brock's got a cockamamie scheme for a guest tomorrow. We'll see if it works out.
2: Brock has something going on off.
3: That's true. We may have a good story for you guys. Plus, I'm going to guess a little bit of Mariner reaction. And we'll talk more about Nick Emanuori tomorrow and what it means that he's been activated. We're also working on kind of an interesting guest for Thursday. Might shock some people. Right?
2: Shock Jock Radio.
3: Shock Jock Radio right here.
2: I'm Brock and Jock.
3: All right. I don't know if it's... Oh, man.
2: What?
3: What? Huh?
2: Wait till you watch this video.
3: Wait a minute.
2: This is ridiculous.
3: Oh, hold on. I gotta edit something. That was not from my mother-in-law. That was from my mom.
4: What?
3: I read it wrong.
2: Oh, my God.
3: I thought it said Manon cell, but it said mom cell. So I mixed that up.
2: My God.
3: That's from my mom. Yeah, I do need glasses. That's absolutely the issue. Well, that makes a lot more sense, because I don't think my mother-in-law ever listens to the show. My mom listens every day.
2: Jane, I'm sorry.
3: Thank you, Mom.
2: I'm sorry.
3: And I am sorry. She's going to kill me. Anyway, Wilma Rudolph, we'll see you guys tomorrow morning at 6 a.m. See everybody.
2: Barn.

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8: My name is Joel, and I came to St. Jude Children's Research Hospital in December of 1987 to be treated for osteosarcoma, which is bone cancer. 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
11: Show here on a Tuesday, right smack dab in the middle of August, getting ready for preseason football all over the place. The NBA has released some of its schedule and an opening night. And I got to say words later on in this program. I told you so, which is just my favorite words around. We've got Trent McDuffie joining us right in the middle of this program. And we will have an opportunity for the first time in our new segment, Is He Back Yet?, to actually ask a Rams player, is he back yet? And the he, obviously, is Aaron Donald.
12: Someone in the building.
11: So, you know, Trent McDuffie is going to be right in the middle of this program. Is he back yet? Right now, he's not yet back, correct?
12: Not yet.
11: So we got that. Albert Breer is first up. I believe he's joining us from Vikings camp, where there is a quarterback competition going down. Hour three, Coach Beard returns to the studio as Ted Lasso is back on your Apple TV screen. The very funny and talented Brendan Hunt is back on this program. So are you. 844-204-RICH. Number to dial. It's an Overreaction Monday on a Tuesday because Chris Brockman and I recorded Overreaction Monday yesterday. That's sitting there in your RSS feed. If you listen to podcasts, if you watch it, there's our YouTube channel, youtube.com/RichEisen Show for all of that good stuff. How are you over there, Christopher?
13: I'm excellent. How are you, Rich?
11: Mike Del Tufo. Is here. Good to see you. Oh, by the way, I'm fine. I didn't mean to not answer. Yeah, okay. I appreciate that. Hey, Mikey. What's up?
14: Did a game with a 6-inning no-hitter last night.
11: Oh, is that right?
13: Did they put up a banner for that or something?
11: Who did that one? I missed it.
14: It was a Phillies St. Louis.
11: I was at an after party.
14: What's going on?
11: TJ, how are you?
15: This guy.
11: Well, see ya.
15: Aaron Donald's not in the building, but I know at least Quinnen Williams is going to be in my building.
11: Ah, he has been signed. $100 million contract.
15: Yes.
11: There you go.
15: We got that going.
11: There you go. So...
14: You were at an after party last week?
11: Yeah, I was celebrating Quinnen Williams' contract.
14: For you.
11: Rashawn Gary's on tomorrow's program.
15: Oh, I know.
11: Yeah, he's here in studio.
15: If I didn't have the pie
11: Dallas Cowboys
15: Wednesday, I'd probably hitch a ride back to Oxnard with
11: him. Hey, man, listen, Quinnen Williams being signed and happy is great for you.
15: Yes.
11: It is absolutely great for you. 3 years, $105.9 million.
15: Hey, Dad.
11: By the way, Nicole Lynn is just en fuego right now.
15: Man.
11: You know?
15: She might be Rufus, the best in the business.
11: Off of clutch. Rufus. She's pretty clutch for Bijan and now for Quinnen. And, you know, she's Miles Garrett's agent, I believe, as well. So
15: when she tweets out, back up the Brinks truck.
11: Well, then it's time for the Brinks truck to be backed up. But... again, Quinnen Williams up front with Rashawn Gary and Kenny Clark. Just the three of them right there. Right there. It's pretty damn good. Overshown. Barham.
15: Yeah.
11: Is the new Michigan Wolverine right there. Caleb Downs on the back.
15: Woo!
11: Just gotta wonder. This time of year, last year, it's just like, Jerry's like, hey, light a candle. We're gonna be fine. Wait a minute. You know, Micah didn't shake my hand, or he shook my hand, and I said different, you know, I thought we had a deal, and I didn't call his agent. His agent's not calling me, or I refused to talk to his agent. And everyone's like, what the hell's going on?
15: Right.
11: Smash cut to now.
13: So weird.
11: Smash cut to now.
13: Oh, Jerry won that trade.
11: And I got to tell you, with each passing day, we need to see it this year, okay?
15: Yeah,
11: we need obviously. To see it. This year, Christian Parker is your new defensive coordinator, right?
15: Loving everything I'm seeing.
11: We got to see how he is calling plays in the heat of the battle and what's going on and how does he lead these guys and do they follow him and do they play as one and how quickly can they play as one? But it's all set up for your Dallas Cowboys, man, to be better on that defensive line and still have futures as Jerry Jones says, to potentially trade for somebody else right in the middle of the season should they want to add more pass rush, because somebody who's smacking it around with Kirk Cousins doesn't want to be a Raider. And I promised I wouldn't.
12: Wow.
11: I promised I wouldn't do that.
12: Oh,
15: what are we doing, though? If this is the case, let's just get this done with now.
11: He doesn't want it to be done with right now. He's going to be a Raider.
12: He's a Raider.
11: That's what he said, and I swore I wouldn't do it. Now I just went back on. Now I got to turn my back on you. But that's for another day. This day, the Dallas Cowboys are getting it done and getting it done right. And they come into the season ready to roll. Steven also said yesterday, did you see that? He thinks that they can absolutely have CeeDee Lamb and George Pickens long term.
15: I know Dak hopes so.
11: Can do that. Dak making 60, and then the receivers together combined making 60. That's 120. Can easily do the math. Caps a little bit over 300 mil.
12: They're gonna want more than 60, I think.
11: At the end of the day. So, well done. Well done. Meanwhile, where we are in training camp season is a Thursday kickoff to week one of the preseason calendar. And that means teams who are going to be playing against one another are practicing against one another. Oh. Joint practices.
15: Love joint.
11: In the case of the Bucs and the Jets, didn't take long. Apparently, Luke Goedeke and David Bailey, their new second overall pick, started throwing down with each other. A Jet helmet went flying 20 yards, apparently. So, troops are salty. And then Geno threw not one, but two pick sixes. Alex Anzalone, new to the Bucs, and Pepe Williams. Little Pepe and his steppy.
15: I said two.
11: Picks sixes. So there's that. You know? Just practice, though.
15: Practice.
11: We're just winging it around.
15: Talking practice.
11: We're joint practicing.
12: What are we talking about?
11: That's what we're talking about, joint practicing. Not a game that we all love and live and die for.
15: Joint practice.
11: And the Jets take on Tampa on Friday night. That's on NFL Network. I'll be in the studio for that one, 7 Eastern. I'll be in the studio on Thursday night as well, 7 Eastern.
12: Hey.
11: Green Bay at Pittsburgh. Okay.
15: So business is picking up for you.
11: Yeah. So it'll be the, you know, an interesting choice right there. Green Bay at Pittsburgh. LaFleur and the man he replaced, who has now replaced Mike Tomlin, who he beat in the Super Bowl with Aaron Rodgers, who's now his quarterback in Pittsburgh. These are storylines. I'm just threading tapestries together for you. That's on NFL Network Thursday night. 2 hours later, you know, because we're going to start moving around here, Titans at San Francisco, where Mike Evans is still not practicing with a quad injury. Don't expect to see him out there on Thursday night. The Bengals taking on the Lions. Who's playing? Well, it seems like the first time we were wondering, can Joe Burrow be protected? It's coming on Thursday night.
16: Good amount of starters will play, but I'm not there yet on everybody. I know, Joe will play. Jamar and Tebow again will kind of announce everything for tomorrow at some point, probably.
17: Do you have an idea of how many series we'll
16: play, Joe? Limited series, so it won't be a ton of time, but, you know, for fans to come out there, they're going to see Joe and Jamar and T. They're going to see Dexter. So they'll get a chance to enjoy some of our players there, but how long I keep them out there remains to be seen.
11: Dexter Lawrence, a guy who they acquired from the Giants rather than picking 10th overall. That's the guy. And all you got to do is just open up your social media feeds and see this guy has been a load.
12: Mm-hmm.
11: He's been blowing up plays. They haven't been able to practice too many times in Cincinnati without 97 showing up. So that's why I have the Bengals as my sleeper team of the year. Okay, Rich, how can I have a sleeper team when you got the best wide receiver and Joe Burrow and Sexy Dexy and T. Higgins and Chase Brown and yada and yada and yada? You tell me if you think the Bengals are making. Oh, you tell me if the Bengals are making the Super Bowl. And if the Bengals make the Super Bowl, that's a sleeper team. So, That's where I'm going with that one. I also have the Browns as a sleeper team, and it seems like the quarterbacks are asleep right now. So all you're seeing is that Deshaun Watson and Shedeur Sanders aren't really taking the reins here. You're also reading about false starts and illegal motions and Todd Monken potentially throwing something in the practice yesterday.
15: You heard about their fight, right?
11: I heard about their fight, too.
15: You know, Jared Verse and Spencer Fanneau going.
11: They're going at it.
12: Yeah. I don't want to fight Jared Verse. Just saying.
11: Well, and again, yeah, that's another reason why I have the Browns as a sleeper team, because outside of the quarterback spot, they are really talented. And Jared Verse wants to show everybody the Rams made a mistake. That'll take a lot of doing, to be honest with
15: for
11: you.
15: Sure.
11: But there's that. Oh, and Chris.
12: Hey.
11: Patriots taking on the Colts, the Vinatieri Bowl.
12: Oh, I've been watching.
11: Hey, or the Deflator Bowl. I don't know. Will the Deflator come down from New Hampshire for that one? Or was it Vermont? Where did the Deflator live?
12: I don't know what you mean.
11: Okay. You ready to see Tommy DeVito? Want to see some cutlets out there?
12: Oh, I was watching A.J. Brown cook Sauce Gardner in some clips.
11: Very good. Get ready for Tommy DeVito, sir.
15: Yeah.
11: Drake May has already reached that status. Hit it.
18: Plan on playing Drake Thursday or...
19: I wouldn't anticipate seeing Drake out there on Thursday. So, you know, but that's all subject to change. That's kind of where my mindset is right now, standing here today. You know, really, it's just important that we get the work in and get, you know, get things accomplished that we're looking to get accomplished. That can always change, but I wouldn't anticipate that happening right now.
11: Great. Cutlets for everybody. It's cutlets night Thursday night at...
12: let's go.
11: Gillette.
12: We're doing this. Remember, he was doing all...
11: Oh, sure. Yeah. Doing a lot of that.
12: Yeah, let's go.
11: Doing a lot of this stuff.
15: Sure. No, inbreaded.
11: Let's go. Did you call him inbred?
15: No, inbreaded.
11: Wow.
15: I said thin.
20: Inbred. Oh, I thought for a second.
11: What the heck is
20: I was going to be like...
11: He knows his mother. DeVito's, man.
20: Yes. I'm friends with his mother.
15: That's why I wouldn't say anything.
12: Game of DeVito's.
11: You know the DeVito's, don't
20: yes.
11: you?
20: Yes. His mother is very good. I'm very good friends.
11: Well, say hi to his mother for me.
20: I totally will, Rich. Just like...
15: Okay. I bet he doesn't, Rich. He says he will, but he won't.
11: Okay. Dude. Set it it's up. Just, we're so close.
12: So close. We're so close. I mean...
11: Patriots in Seattle.
20: A couple more Sundays.
11: To please. Kick it off. What, 3 weeks from tomorrow?
12: I don't love that. But
11: I don't think you should love it. I think that is a terrible first assignment. I think the Bears dodged a bullet. I thought the Bears starting there would have been a better game, actually.
12: Oh, I don't know about that.
11: Uh-huh.
12: Patriots are better than the Bears. Like, let's be honest.
11: Really?
12: Come on.
11: Do we want to do this?
20: I mean, I don't agree with that.
11: You are the biggest Bears, huh?
12: I am.
11: Out here that has no skin in the game, like our call screener and Adam. You don't have
12: the Patriots.
11: You're the king of like, Caleb's going to have 4,000 yards. Oh, the Iceman's going to be an MVP candidate.
12: Better defense, better run game, better wide receivers, better quarterback. I don't know. So, what are we doing?
11: The run game is better, huh?
12: Yeah.
11: Okay. So you would say the Patriots have more wins this year than the Bears?
20: Ooh,
12: sure.
11: In terms of two breakout teams from last year. One team broke out all the way to the Super Bowl.
12: Be good.
11: One team broke out all the way to the Super Bowl, and the Bears almost made it to the NFC Championship game.
12: Yeah, I think both teams are going to be good. Both teams are in that 11-12 win range.
11: Right.
20: We talking
12: both teams can win their division?
11: Mm. Okay. I think the Bears would have been a better matchup, to be quite honest with you. You know.
20: The Bears.
11: Mm-hmm.
15: That's a good one, man.
11: It is a good one. Who's going to have a better season, Patriots or Bears? Sports Talk Radio, go.
15: Because I was ready to react.
11: What do you got? Go.
15: Then he got me thinking.
11: Go. What do you think?
12: I'll put it up.
11: Or you want to treat this like an after party where you got to wait six more hours to answer it?
15: What is wrong with him?
12: I don't know.
11: Wrong with me.
15: What's wrong with your boy?
12: What? It doesn't affect you.
15: Not at all.
11: I'm waiting to draft.
20: I wait till the best.
12: You're 10th and he's first.
11: I know that.
15: And you were in bed.
11: I know that.
20: Oh, who took 6 hours to draft?
11: This guy. No, actually, Brockman did.
12: It was because we were sleeping.
11: He put Chris on the clock. He put Chris on the clock at 1:30 in the morning.
15: I was Mike.
20: You're sleeping.
15: All right. Mike, can I share something with Del Tufo?
20: I wake up to
15: Del Tufo. They always give me crap about never going anywhere. So I went somewhere last night. I was out a little bit late.
20: Oh.
15: You know what I mean?
20: I have no problem with that, with TJ getting out of that.
15: And I was with your boy O'Shea. Even
20: better. See? Yeah. And he's not on his way.
11: Our boy. Well, he's just your boy.
20: Tomorrow.
11: All right. We digress. Albert Breer is sitting down from Vikings camp. I believe he's found himself a really nice spot with all sorts of purple back there.
20: Yeah.
11: It's like he's going to Northwestern all of a sudden. Okay. Albert Breer is next. Yeah. He's going to give us the latest on what's going on in Vikings camp because he is there.
20: Boots on the ground, Rich.
11: Boots on the ground. Back on the Rich Eisen Show in a matter of moments. There, see, there he is.
20: Yeah.
11: Very purple.
20: Yep.
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0: yesterday. Albert Breer here on the Rich Eisen Show. Our radio audience has just returned. Our colleague, Albert, you're there in Vikings camp. Our colleague, Adam Schefter, just reported that Kyler Murray's been told he's the quarterback.
1: Mm.
0: So when you go out there and see him out there in practice, he's been told he's the quarterback, apparently the starting guy there. Albert, I'll give you the floor on this subject matter.
2: Yeah, I think this is the way it's been trending for a while. Now, I think it hasn't looked great in camp. I know that there's been ups and downs. And I also know Brian Flores' defense is a really challenging one for a quarterback to go up against in a practice setting. I think the main thing for Kevin O'Connell, you know, going into this year was going to be whoever lands the job is going to have to earn it. And I think it's simple and plain. 2 years ago, they came into camp and it was like, we want to give JJ McCarthy a chance to learn, and we're going with Sam Darnold. And like JJ kind of made a push and then he got hurt, so Sam's the quarterback. Last year, because they failed to re-sign Sam Darnold or Daniel Jones, they tried with both. It was JJ McCarthy, our first round pick. We're all in. Let's see where it goes. So this year, they wanted to make sure, like 100%, whoever we put out in there in the field is going to best serve the veterans in the locker room, because those guys have been through a lot the last couple of years now. And so, like, it was always going to be the best option for today, for right now. And, you know, obviously Kevin O'Connell feels like Kyler Murray is the best option for now. And this will allow them some time, of course, to ramp up and build towards the season.
0: Well, the only question is when he says something, let me just ask you this. Is he going to be made available to the media today based on your knowledge of the day's events?
2: Yeah, I don't have the schedule yet, but right. I would assume that probably happens. It wouldn't shock me if there's an adjustment. This is my 16th camp in 16
0: days. Buddy.
2: So.
0: I got you. No, I just figured I'd hitch up on that. So the question is the for now, will he say the for now or he'll just say for the season? And just go with that
2: one. Oh, Kevin, you mean? Kevin, I believe, would be. Yeah, my guess would be it's going, like, you don't want to pin yourself in.
0: You don't.
2: And look, like, I think part of this, too, you know, because I think JJ's made strides, too, Rich. I think part of this is, and they'll never say it, right? Like, but it's sort of similar to the way I've talked to you about the Cleveland situation. Like, I think if you go with JJ McCarthy now, it would be tough to go back to Kyler Murray. Whereas if you go with Kyler Murray now, I think it's easier to go to JJ McCarthy if it doesn't work. Now, that said, you're going to want to project confidence, and you're going to want to project to your team that we're behind the quarterback and we believe in the quarterback. And so, you know, of course, like Kevin O'Connell's going to get up there and say, like, yes, we're going forward with Kyler Murray as the quarterback of this team. And, you know, and then if people ask, is that for the whole season? I'm sure he would probably answer, well, a million things can happen. And that's true, too. So my guess would be you get something along those lines.
0: So is this going to be something similar, you think, playing out in Atlanta, where the veteran who's on the inexpensive side at $1.3 million in Tua is going to have a thumb on a scale placed by the head coach to see what he's got, as opposed to the rookie with an injury marred season the year before, who was chosen just a few choices before JJ McCarthy and Penix?
2: Yeah.
0: Is it a similar thing, you think?
2: I think that one's a little different, just in that, like, I think for the new regime, for Matt Ryan and Ian Cunningham and the head coach, Kevin Stefanski, I think you look at the two of them and you sort of know what Tua is. You're not sure yet what Penix is because of everything that he's been through. And he's had some real flashes of brilliance, right? But this isn't the first time he's gotten hurt either. It's not his first ACL. I think it's his third ACL, right? Or maybe fourth. He's been hurt a lot. So, you know, I think part of it is assessing where he's at coming back off of injury. It's assessing what he can do for the team. I think it's different, Rich, in that, like, the Vikings, again, their roster is so leveraged for right now. And the guys in that team, Justin Jefferson, Jordan Addison, Christian Darrisaw, Brian O'Neill, I go down the list, TJ Hawkinson, Byron Murphy, Aaron Jones. There are so many veteran players in that team that were part of a team that won 14 games 2 years ago. And then last year was kind of sabotaged by the quarterback situation. I think for the Vikings, it's like we have to give those players the best answer for right now, period, end of story. Whereas with the Falcons, I think there's a little bit more of, if you're in year one and you're Kevin Stefanski, again, something they probably wouldn't say publicly, but you want to come out of this year knowing where you're at the quarterback position. And I think part of that's going to be gathering more information on Michael Penix over the course of the year, whether he's the starter week one or not.
0: And then what's happening in Cleveland, best you can tell from there in the up north?
2: Well, Todd Monken's been pretty colorful talking about this. I don't know if you've noticed.
0: Oh, he's been great. Listen, Monken has been a delight in terms of a soundbite. If you just put the things that he said out of Bill Parcells' mouth, it would be surprising. You know what I mean? Like that. Yeah. If it was the part, if you AI'd what he said coming out of a Parcells, and a 60-year-old Parcells, it would sound like it. But
2: he's got a little Clint Eastwood and El Camino vibe there, you know.
0: Is he coaching from the front porch? So you're saying? Okay.
2: Pulling on a heater, coaching the team.
0: Sure. All right. So well done. What's going on there?
2: I think in this situation, it's another one of those where it's like, if you go one way, then you probably can't go the other, you know? And so, look, Deshaun Watson, the team has invested 3 first round picks in him. They've invested $230 million in him. And I think what would be worse than just chalking that up as a sunk cost would be chalking it up as a sunk cost and then watching him go somewhere else and ball out for another team in 2027 and be like, oh my God, maybe we should have played him in 26. So, you know, I do think there's an element there of wanting to see if there is any glimmer of hope that the player that we all watched for the first 4 years of Watson's career is still there. And if it's not, it's not. But I think it's much easier to try that and go to Shedeur Sanders than it would be to start with Shedeur Sanders and then that doesn't work and then go to Deshaun Watson. So, like, I've felt all along like there's a little bit of a, like, let's see what we have with Watson because this is the last year of his contract and we've already invested so much in him. And, I mean, look, like Dylan Gabriel was a third round pick. Shedeur Sanders was a fifth round pick. This guy, Deshaun Watson, was the 12th pick in the draft and was one of the best quarterbacks in football for an extended period of time. So I don't know why so many people think there's so much more upside with the younger guys than there is with the veteran when we've seen the veteran do it in the past.
0: Okay. So I'm with you. I've been saying all along that I think exactly what you said, the amount of capital and, you know, actual capital and blood, sweat, and tears that they've put into Watson, and this is the last chance saloon. They got to see what they have. But if Shador's outperforming him, how does Monken, you know, not say he's the guy? What are you hearing about Shador's camp?
2: Well, then it's simple, right? If Shador's the guy, and I haven't heard that, like if I had to put my finger on it right now, I'd say Deshaun's a little ahead. But if Shedeur proves to clearly be the guy, then it's black and white. I think what we're talking about here, Rich, when we're talking about like the order of things and everything else, right, is if it's close, right? If it's close, and if you go into the meeting room and you have 3 coaches saying this and 4 coaches saying that, and there's a disagreement, and then it's like, okay, like now we take a look at the big picture. But if one guy clearly beats out the other, then we're talking about something else, you know? And so, I don't think that's the case right now, but I think if Shedeur, like, clearly beat out Deshaun Watson, the way Todd Monken's projected his short time as the head coach there, it doesn't seem like he's afraid of much, so I don't think he'd be afraid to pull the trigger on that.
0: Albert Breer here on the Rich Eisen Show, joining us from Minnesota Vikings camp, where, again, Word is that Kyler Murray's been told he is the starter, and that announcement is coming from the Vikings prior to their first preseason game as well, right here on the Rich Eisen Show. So, you know, our segment, we played it with you the last time that you were here. It is now time for, is he back yet? Without
1: Is he back yet?
3: Where is A-A-Ron right now?
0: All right. Is he back yet, Albert?
2: He's not, but I think we're getting closer to that. I think it's in play at the end of the week. I think I said to you guys the last time I was on that it was my belief that once they broke camp at Loyola Marymount, went back, I think they're in Woodland Hills, is that right?
0: That's it. That is the name of the town, yep.
2: Mm-hmm. The practice facility is. So once they get back to Woodland Hills, I think this is in play. You know, I know, you know, he's done some work, and that was why they did report the workout with Giff Smith, one of Sean McVay's assistants. And again, like, I think so much of this just rides on, like I told you before, whether or not Aaron Donald feels like he can go out there and be himself in 2026. And the tricky thing about that is the bar for Aaron Donald to be himself is like higher than the bar for almost any interior defensive lineman in NFL history. So can he go out there and feel like he can be himself? But I do think he's in the mindset to play. I think he will wind up playing. You know, and I think, you know, we get to the end of the week. I don't know when their preseason game is this week, but, you know, maybe like after that, like then we're squarely in play. You know, again, they're back in Woodland Hills now. And, you know, I personally think, you know, he's gotten himself to the point where he thinks he can do it. And, you know, I can tell you this too, you know, he and Sean McVay are very, very close. And they already have a detailed plan for how this is all going to work if he does decide to come back. So some of it's based on how they ramped him up in 17 and 18 when he missed training camp because he was holding out. You know, notably, he was defensive player of the year both of those years. You know, and there's going to be a plan for the season too. You know, they've got Kobe Turner and Braden Fisk and Puna Ford and Tyler Davis. So they don't need to overwork him. You know, my guess would be he'd be part of a rotation playing 30-40 snaps a game, and that would allow them to keep him in position to be at his very best when it really counts.
0: So when he shows up in a helmet with Giff Smith, and that's why he winds up on the NFL wire and everybody notices that he's getting a step closer, or the video comes out with him going through things with Braden Fisk and Josiah Stewart, it's not just him saying, you know what, I'm gonna try this today. It's something that he and McVay days ago, weeks ago, came up with, yeah. and there's an even plan for what it would look like between the time he does, in fact, come back in the beginning of the season, what it looks like week one, week two. Like, that's already mapped out, best you can tell right now?
2: By putting, like, some of the puzzle pieces together and what he's doing now,
0: right.
2: I think it's testing to see if he can get back to that level. It's pushing. It's like, okay, like, what do I feel like the next day? It's, you know, can I explode off the ball fast? Can I move with bodies around me the same way? It's all the stuff that, you know, and you can't simulate it. It can't be perfect, you know, but it's, do I think I can go out in an NFL game and be myself? And so that's what he's testing, you know, and that's what he's working through. But yeah, like if he decides at the end of this week to flip the switch and go, there is a plan in place, and it's a detailed plan, and I think they feel good about the idea that he could come back. And again, like, I think another thing that's important to point out here too, Sean McVay, Les Snead, you know, Chris Shula, you know, those guys aren't like texting him and, you know, calling him like, hey, will you come back? They want this to be his decision, right? Like, they want to allow for him to make this decision on his own. They've let him know he's welcome. They would love to have him back. But I think the last thing they want, Rich,

0: The last thing they want, Rich, is for him to be sitting there and he doesn't feel good in November and be like, I wish they hadn't talked me into it. You know, they don't want it to be that. They want this to be solely his decision. And, you know, I think he's getting closer to making that decision.
1: Albert Breer here. A few minutes left with Albert, who's in the Minnesota Vikings camp right here on the Rich Eisen Show. The Breer Report right there on Sports Illustrated's YouTube channel as well. So let's... Let's hit on some of the names of guys that we're wondering, will he be back in week one? We're now getting set for preseason action here, and it's rubber meets road time. The first depth chart was released by the Kansas City Chiefs, and Mahomes is sitting right there at the top. is Patrick, we're going to see him week one, Monday Night Football against the Denver Broncos?
0: I think there's zero chance he's not back.
1: Okay.
0: I asked Andy Reid directly. Andy Reid gave me the answer you'd think. We'll see. Like, he doesn't want to put that on his... on his player. But I think if you've talked to people there over the last like 2 months too, I think this is going back to like May and June. There is no question. I was told he's taken a regular, like during the off season, right? Like, so in April and May, like he didn't go away. He was taking a regular season approach to the rehab. So the intensity with which he was rehabbing was as if I need to push this so I can get ready to play a game this week. He badly wants to be back out there. He's got a PT in Kansas City who was a huge part of getting him ready to play in the Super Bowl a few years ago. You remember when he had the high ankle sprain?
1: Mm-hmm.
0: Julie Freimeyer is her name. They've been diligent about it. He was cleared to participate fully in training camp. And this is the interesting thing. I'm talking to people there. They were all, well, yeah, we think he's going to be clear for the start of training camp, but we're going to be smart about it, right? He's taken every first team rep in training camp. So I think that tells you where he's at. Here's the other thing. He has heard everything that everyone has said about him. He has heard everything that everyone has said about the Chiefs. He has heard everything that everyone has said about his rehab. And there are a lot of people in that organization that are really interested to see what this super motivated, and he's always motivated, right? But like, to see what this version of Patrick Mahomes looks like.
1: Mm-hmm. Noted. You know, the man who, said this.
2: He'll get handled when it gets handled.
1: When the Raiders rookie came out with like a Muppet. Remember that a couple years ago? They made fun of Mahomes.
0: He's got edge to him. Like, because he's such a nice guy, but he's got edge to him that I don't think people really recognize.
1: Well, we saw it in the quarterback series on Netflix. Yep. We saw that, you know, when was it Crosby he's barking at, you know?
0: Yeah. And,
1: what happened there, too, before I continue on with Crosby and Cousins?
0: And Kirk?
1: Yeah.
0: Is there something? This is sort of, I love Max. Like, this has sort of been an issue with him, you know, like where he practices pretty intensely and you sometimes have to put a governor on him. So I think if you put together a list of five players on the defensive side of the ball in the NFL that might be involved in a situation like this, Max would be on the list, and I don't think he'd be fifth. It's just sort of like how he gets himself ready to play, part of his, you know, his routine and how he gets himself to the level that, you know, that he thinks he needs to be at his very best. And sometimes it spills over. So totally understand why Clint Kubiak did what he did. Makes sense. You know, it's, you don't want guys fighting in practice. You don't want fights to break out in practice, you know, and you can really send a message when two of the most prominent players of the team are being sat down. And look, there's a benefit to this too, right? Like, they got a free look at Fernando Mendoza with the first team for a day. So that's not bad either.
1: No, it isn't. All right. Now returning to the injuries, yep. The two Achilles, Daniel Jones, George Kittle, do we see both of them week one or no? What do you think?
0: I think so. I'm sure on Jones. Like, I don't think, I mean, Jones is another one where it just, when you watch him, so here's an interesting anecdote. Like, they had a scrimmage the other night, and this is one of those things where, like, okay, he looks good, but it's not really game speed yet. And

0: he pulled the ball down and scored a 40-yard touchdown and hit 19 and a half miles an hour on his GPS. And some of his teammates, he told me, some of his teammates were giving him crap that he didn't hit 20 or 21. But, like, he feels really good about where he's at. And I think the Achilles for a quarterback, like, it's going to be explosion. It's going to be like, can you, especially because it's his plant foot. We saw it with Cousins a couple of years ago. Like, can you get as much on the ball? So it's worth watching all of that. But my expectation is he'll be out there week one. You know, and then Kittle, I think, you know, that's a little trickier because, you know, it's an older player. It's a tight end. But it sounds like he's in a good place, too.
1: What about Micah? Not many people talking about him. Yeah. When do we expect him back?
0: He's 100% going to be on the PUP list. And so that means he'll start the season missing the first four games. It sounds to me like part of the reason they made that decision as early and as with as much resolve as they did was because they knew, like, under the new rules that changed a few years ago, they're going to be able to get him back on the practice field after 2 weeks. So, like, the ability to get him back on the practice field after 2 weeks will give them a chance to ramp him up. He'd be eligible to return week five. I think it's going to be somewhere in that window, you know, in October somewhere. And, I mean, we wouldn't be doing the audience a service if we didn't mention, Rich, that they play Dallas in week six. So I would think that he'd probably want to be out there for that one.
1: Albert, thanks for the time. Go forth and, you know, obviously there's some breaking news in your spot right there about the Vikings and Kyler Murray as the quarterback for at least week one, one would think. Thanks for the time, brother. We'll chat again soon.
0: For sure. Thanks for having me.
1: Albert Breer, must follow everybody right here on the Rich Eisen Show. All right, let's beat it and get our ducks in a row. Lots of happening. Trent McDuffie, hour number two from the Rams.
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0: 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All right, we're just going to let things settle for a second here, and then at the top of the next hour, we'll revisit. I hit Shefty during the commercial break here to say, you know, hey, anything you can add to, you know, your breaking report that the Vikings have named Kyler Murray their starting quarterback. I'm like, did they just tell Kyler and they're going to announce it later? And he said, he told the team, it's official. Ooh. So that's what Shefty just hit me up on right there. So keep an eye on his Twitter feed, at Adam Schefter, as things go along today. But again, we'll hit that at the top of the next hour. You know, one thing I didn't hit here is the, over the last couple of days, because, you know, there's been so much football stuff. The ABS system in baseball, I kind of dig it. I dig it a lot. I love it. It goes fast. Awesome. You get an answer. You get an immediate answer. And, you know, I saw some footage the other day of... I don't know why I came up with some on my Twitter feed, like Kilbourn, because I'm getting all sorts of old SportsCenter stuff in my algorithm. You know, obviously from This Was SportsCenter, I imagine. And Kilbourn did a highlight of a game where the home plate umpire was way off and the Dodgers were flipping out over the calls. And it was ball night. So fans were throwing baseballs on the field, and Lasorda came out to complain, to argue with a bad call. Like Raul Mondesi had a strike two call on something, you know, that damn near bounced in the left-handed hitter's batter's box. And he lost his mind, and fans were throwing baseballs, and the umpires called the game. They called the game. It was the first time the Dodgers, played a forfeited game since, like, the 1916 or something like that. It was a whole highlight and whatever. And I'm like, see... this is what the ABS is preventing. You know, Mondesi could have just tapped his helmet, and that would have been the end of it.
1: Oh, but that's way cooler what happened.
0: I understand that, but it's awesome. I'm really enjoying it.
2: It is good.
0: But the thing that's beginning to piss me off is umpires not giving the ABS challenge to the batter because they think the batter has taken too long to ask for it. It happened to, I believe, Julio Rodriguez in Seattle the other night. Did you see this one? Where he tapped his helmet and the umpire said, you didn't do it in time.
1: Right.
0: Dan Wilson gets ejected when all of his former teammates are there to celebrate the 50th anniversary of the Mariners. Okay? And I'm thinking to myself, why? Like, he tapped his helmet, even if it wasn't on the spot. I understand they want it on the spot because they don't want him looking. I'm now looking into the dugout, and somebody's like, absolutely, you should challenge that. It's supposed to be left to the player on the field. They don't want somebody to help out. It's not like The Price is Right where they're screaming at you to say, you know, bid this, higher, bid that, higher, lower. You know what I mean? They don't want that.
1: Right.
0: But if it's so obvious that it's still just a second afterwards or 2 seconds afterwards, now what are we going to do? Make this a reviewable thing? Like, I tap my helmet in time. Like, they're not using common sense. And it's infuriating.
1: But you do want to take away that possibility of dugout?
0: Okay. Right.
1: Yeah, cool.
0: But the dugout's got an even worse vantage point.
1: Well, like, they might have a monitor.
2: Yeah.
0: No, they don't. Those days are over, pal. Monitors.
2: No, they don't have
0: that. They have to call somebody to say, do I challenge something? Oh, the Astros took care of the monitor. Yeah. You took care of the Apple Watches.
2: Yep.
0: And my Yankees probably took care of something else, too.
2: Yeah.
0: You know? So there's no monitors.
1: Maybe it's better than the old.
0: There's not. So, and the dugout is an even worse vantage point of whether something's outside or not. It's just like common sense, just if it's been a second or two later. And plus, they might not be looking at the player. And plus, if it's a ball or a strike, what if an umpire takes forever to actually say the word strike three? Some of them.
2: Please.
0: Mary, was it McClellan who just basically like, strike. I'll just eventually raise my arm and tell you it's a strike because I can't be bothered to just do it fast. It's just infuriating. And then, so just... give it another beat. Give it 2 seconds here. And then there are some players, like Jazz Chisholm is terrible at it.
1: Like, some players are really bad.
0: Aaron Boone should tell Jazz, you are not allowed to challenge anything anymore.
2: Exactly.
0: You know, in the same way that Keith Olbermann told me back in the day, stop making too many jokes. Pull back.
1: stop challenging.
0: You're not, or at least you're not allowed to challenge until your last at bat. It's just infuriating.
1: Yeah.
0: But to me, some of these challenges from players are so far off. So my fix is if you are challenging a ball and it's a strike, but it's at least an inch in the strike zone, or you're challenging a strike and it's an inch outside the strike zone, in the umpire's favor, you lose both challenges. You have no challenges
2: no,
0: the rest of the game. If your challenge is so far off by an inch.
2: There was one last night in my game.
0: You lose by an inch. Not like some of this stuff where the ball barely cracks the corner.
2: Yeah.
0: You know, if you lose your challenge by an inch, you lose every remaining challenge. Doesn't matter how many you have left.
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10: 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Earlier on the show, senior writer for the MMQB, Albert Breer. Still to come. Rams cornerback, Trent McDuffie. Writer and actor, Brendan Hunt. Your phone calls, latest news, and more. And now, it's Rich Eisen.
11: Hour two of the Rich Eisen Show is on the air. Albert Breer in hour one joined us from Minnesota Vikings camp. Lots to talk about from there, as we will in just a split second. It's Overreaction Monday on a Tuesday. We're about to play that before Trent McDuffie joins us. And for the first time, we have an actual Los Angeles Ram to play our other game that we've been playing. It's not really a game.
13: It's not a game.
11: We're talking about practice when it comes to Aaron Donald, and he's been doing some of that, it seems, on his own, and also with some couple of his teammates, Braden Fisk and also Josiah Stewart. We've seen it.
13: It's more of an inquiry.
11: Is he back yet? Has been something that we've been talking about for some time, but we haven't done it with an actual Rams teammate of Myles Garrett's or potentially soon to be Aaron Donald. And Trent McDuffie
13: coming on.
11: He's got some rings.
13: Imagine,
11: you know what I mean?
13: Imagine if he
11: from Kansas City
13: shows up during the interview.
11: What if he does?
13: Ooh.
11: That'd be great.
13: Oh, come on.
11: So Trent McDuffie in about 18 minutes time. And then Brendan Hunt, who plays Coach Beard from Ted Lasso, he returns. So nice. I think he came in last time when it was season two promoting. It's now season four. We'll get to Overreaction Monday on a Tuesday. The story that Adam Schefter broke in hour number one of this Tuesday show. is that the Vikings have named Kyler Murray their starting quarterback. Now, there was no press conference, or there has yet to be one from as of this moment, hour two of this Tuesday program, in the middle of August, before the Vikings play even a preseason game. And so I hit up Adam during a commercial break. I'm like, did they tell Kyler? Like, what do you know, and what are you up for reporting? And he texted me back. They told the team. It's official. Quarterback competition is over. So a few first blush thoughts now that I've had about 20 minutes to take it all in. Firstly, I'm surprised it's done before the preseason games. Now, I know the way this is going to go. It's going to be like J.J. McCarthy so terrible that it's so obvious they're just going to go ahead and do it now based on how poorly J.J. McCarthy's handled everything. Because everything seems to be thrown in this young man's lap. And I would push back on that, again, even though I'm not there and fully, as you know, accounting for my bias when it comes to him because of our alma mater, our mutual institution of higher learning. I think they did this because of two things. One, it helps the team to just get ready. We're not splitting reps anymore. It's go time. It's preseason football now. And it's as many reps as Kyler Murray can get now. It's to the benefit to this team. And the other thing as well is that I was saying this before. I said this when Murray signed. Well, unfortunately for J.J. McCarthy, that's the end of that. Because Kyler Murray is a first overall selected player who is insanely inexpensive. Notice I didn't say cheap. I'm trying to be consistent around here.
14: Yeah, I understand.
11: $1.3 million, that's all it costs the Minnesota Vikings right now. One-year deal. He's on a no-tag deal as well. So he's got a free path to free agency through the 2026 season, and the Vikings are fully aware of that. They are fully aware of what happened the last time they let someone out of the building who was a veteran. They are fully aware that guy went somewhere else to win the Super Bowl. And they are, I think, determined to not let that happen again. And if this is the way they could get Kyler Murray to go to Minnesota, then so be it. Then so be it. And they want to see what Kyler Murray 2.0 can look like. Whatever was going down in Arizona, who the heck knows? There was a lot. There was a lot. There were coaching changes, front office change. There was a contract that was really weird that they gave to him after he, you know, scrubbed his Instagram feed at the outset of the last Super Bowl that was here in Los Angeles, so of weird. All things Arizona, scrubbed it clean. You know, his agent put out a statement on Kyler's stationery.
14: You still have it?
11: I do not anymore. I used to have it. I had it up all the time. And then the contract comes out with some weird iPad clause that sounds like Susie and I wrote it for our kids. We're playing too much Roblox instead of doing their homework.
14: Call of Duty, Rich.
11: Yeah. I mean, my kids were Roblox.
14: They were at the time. Saying for Kyler's call.
11: Oh, got it. Yeah. Weird. But that's in the past. That's over. It's over. It's over and done with. That's gone. You know, whatever happened last year for the foot injury that got caused on the snap that hit him in his face mask. It was just weird the way it ended. It was weird all around. But that's over. And the Vikings are happy to bring him in at this stage of his career and say, here's the runway. Make it a very difficult decision on us at the end of the year, please. Because, boy, what an opportunity this is for Kyler Murray. What an opportunity. That's Justin friggin' Jefferson out there. Okay. Now, I know this guy's had DeAndre Hopkins and Marvin Jr., who we're waiting to actually see the Marvin Jr. out of him that we saw at the Ohio State. Mm-hmm. But that's Justin friggin' Jefferson out there. and Jordan Addison and Juwan Jennings and Jordan Mason and Aaron Jones and TJ Hawkinson, Josh Oliver, and an offensive line that went healthy, which was saying a lot about last year. It wasn't. And that's Kevin O'Connell in your helmet. And that's Josh McCown on the sideline. And that's your coaching staff. And this is your defense that's going to put you out there. Top five last year that was only minus nine in turnover differential, almost close to dead last year, because the quarterbacks threw as many interceptions, 21, as the team had of takeaways in its entirety. So just cut down on that. And Kyler, why don't you run a few things in also? Good luck, because they can win the division and go deep, and this could be his moment to revitalize his career, because Minnesota's not a bad place to revitalize your career with Kevin O'Connell. Just ask Sam Darnold, which is how I now turn to J.J. McCarthy. This sucks. That's the way to put it. This sucks. They trade up for you. You get hurt. Sam Darnold's there. He goes somewhere else to win the Super Bowl. Now, it's your time. It's your time while he's winning the Super Bowl. And you can't stay healthy. And you can't be consistent enough when you're healthy. And you show flashes when you're healthy. And then you make a mistake by referring to yourself as nine. There's memes about you everywhere. And it's vicious. And you watch Kyler Murray come in. And whatever was going on in the classroom where they were on separate sides, right? That was weird, too.
15: Weird quote, yeah.
11: Okay, all of that, whatever was going down, and they might have put the thumb on the scale because he's $1.3 million, former first overall pick, and has a massive upside still that they want to see. But the bottom line is this. JJ, you're 23. You're 23 years of age, and you are in a spot where they are quarterback university. You are in a spot where so many other quarterbacks want to go. You've got a great coach. You might feel like you're getting a raw deal, but you got a great coach. Soak it in. Soak every piece of information in, because all you got to do is look at Baker Mayfield and Jared Goff and look at this. I mean, Geno Smith is in the midst of his 30s. He just threw three interceptions in practice today, and the Jets are ready to start him week one. Okay? There's so much runway in front of this kid. So much. It happens. Drew Brees lost his gig in San Diego. Lost it. From the Big Ten. Phillip Rivers, come on in here. Then he winds up going to New Orleans. Yada, yada, yada. He's a first ballot Hall of Famer. It's honestly, the number of times people are like, oh, Kevin O'Connell and Kyle Shanahan, that's where you want to be with Sean McVay. Yeah, you do. You do. You'd like to start for him. And it's entirely possible, you know, he might be the starter in September because Kyler gets banged up.
15: Oh, Kyler Murray has missed more than half the season, two of the last 3 years. Like, McCarthy is going to see action this
11: year. One would think. So, it sucks. But again, I think this is coming for Penix too, because two is only $1.3 million, and it's coming for Shador because $250 million's already been put into the guy he's battling for a starter's role in Cleveland.
15: Yeah, this is just further motivation. Learning tool.
11: 23 years old, tons of runway.
15: Yeah.
11: Tons of it, including in Minnesota, including potentially even this year. But it's got to suck to sit in the locker room or in the meeting room and have it announced. I'm assuming, you know, KOC told these guys before the meeting as well. I don't know. But we'll find out, too. Kevin O'Connell, this is right before he's even said anything, if we're going to hear the for now or the he's the starter for the season. Because you take a look at Kyler Murray's first few games now as the starting quarterback of the Minnesota Vikings, and I'll tell you what, man. Off we go. Two division games. Home for Green Bay, at Chicago. At Tampa. And Baker's waiting for you there. And it's a tough schedule. Just like everybody's is.
15: Yeah. I mean, you want to be 3-2 going into that bye week.
11: Yeah, because you're home for Miami and at New Orleans. I'm telling you, at New Orleans is not going to be as homecoming-like as everybody assumes
15: it is.
11: I agree.
15: But
11: they're always one of those teams every year.
15: Yep.
11: So Kyler's going to get at least the first five games, one would think. I mean, he's the guy for the season, and if he gets hurt, JJ's going to be ready. But we're not going to have Kyler look over his shoulder all the time. I'd imagine that's going to be the way O'Connell plays it. All right, you ready for it? Overreaction Monday on a Tuesday?
15: No.
11: Go ahead and hit it.
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10: 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On a Tuesday.
11: All right, Christopher, what do you got over there?
15: We were talking about how this is the first real week of the preseason, and, you know, we all feel like an 18th game is coming, and that will probably cut down on the number of preseason games. I don't like that. I think 3 preseason games is the perfect regular season appetizer.
11: I agree. I think they might cut down on it and have joint practices. I think coaches think that they get a lot more out of joint practices, although today the Tampa Jets joint practice featured 2 fights and 3 interceptions of Geno Smith and an ambulance coming out for Quantez Stiggers. Apparently, let's hope everything's all right with him there. But I think coaches like the
15: A lot of the stars
11: practices.
15: Don't even play in the practices either.
11: No, I know that. A preseason is for the 52nd, 51st man on a roster and figuring stuff out. And how players can make teams and what have you. But I agree. 3 is good. That 4th one.
15: Yeah, 4 or 5, too many. I think 2 is too few. 3 is the sweet spot. Let's not change that, even if we do add an 18th, 19th, 20th game, 10 to 15 years down the road.
11: I'm with you. That's 3, not an overreaction.
13: It's the magic number, as De La Soul one.
15: Yeah.
11: 3
15: is the magic number.
11: A couple people said that. Oh, is that right?
13: Yeah.
11: You picked that up at the after party?
13: Listen.
20: The hotel lobby?
11: What else?
15: All right. Here's the thing. New stadiums are usually awesome, right?
13: Usually.
15: We got a new stadium here in Los Angeles.
11: Boy. Careful.
15: It's one of the greatest things we've ever seen, right? You see the renderings of what they wanted, what's happening in Nashville right now.
11: Beautiful.
15: Vegas is awesome.
20: Beautiful.
15: Kansas City, the renderings of what they might do there. Incredible.
11: Yes.
20: Yep.
15: And I love Bills Mafia, okay? I love the fans.
11: I love going to
15: Buffalo.
11: Okay.
13: I don't believe he loves
15: people there. I love everything about it.
13: That'd be like me saying I love the Eagles.
11: Yes.
20: Wings.
15: Okay, love Buffalo Wings. Here's the deal, though. This new stadium seems like a mess. Stadium snafu. We got the alt jerseys. They look like a Diet Pepsi can.
11: Oh,
15: this is a bad omen for the Bills in 2026.
11: Ooh, that's not true.
15: All this stuff happening.
11: That's absurd. That's not true.
15: We got Josh Allen distracted by fatherhood.
11: That's not
15: like,
11: going
15: come
11: there.
15: On.
11: What do you mean distracted by fatherhood?
13: Babies keep you up at night.
15: Remember how you were the first year of your kids' life?
11: I'm a better human for being
15: not, a dad. Not saying you're not a better human.
11: Yeah, but I think I'm a better professional because I'm a better human.
15: Performance usually lacks in other areas when you're taking care of someone in the first year of their life.
13: I know of, so I can't.
20: You can tell us about it. He knows.
11: Yeah, I don't think
15: got bad juju for Buffalo.
11: I don't think Josh has the resources to maybe take some of that off his plate a little bit.
13: Like a night nurse?
15: I'm just saying.
11: Break.
15: Diet Pepsi jerseys and this.
11: No, listen. The
15: obstructed seats.
11: The obstructed seats photographs are
15: lack
11: disturbing.
15: Of food options.
11: This would infuriate me. You know what would infuriate? Obviously, the obstructed view by walls are like.
13: That middle.
11: You want to say, like, I don't know if the architect was the architect a Patriot fan? I don't know.
15: I don't know. That's amazing.
11: The one that would infuriate me the most.
13: Middle one?
11: Is the middle one.
13: I agree.
11: Where somebody decided to say, let's have people walk up a staircase in front of you. And you know how many people are just going to stop and look for
15: and
11: their seats
15: there.
11: And look for their friends and stand right in front of you?
13: That's
11: oh, my God. And then you have to see some of the field through a glass.
13: Glass, that's rough.
11: Or through plexiglass. Or you know, a ball could be spotted and you have to move your head because the railing's in the way? Like, how does that happen?
15: 20 degrees and that's iced over or something?
11: But to say it's a bad omen for the team.
15: Bad omen.
11: Is absurd.
15: I don't know.
11: And maybe wishful thinking from a Patriot fan over there.
15: Same.
11: Get out of here. It doesn't matter how many
15: obstructed. It would make me pause.
11: You know what's not obstructed is Josh Allen heading to the end zone.
18: Yeah, that's
11: right. He's futurely, well, hold on a minute. He's futurely obstructed and goes through the obstruction. He's the obstruction.
18: Oh, yeah, that's not going to stop him from getting
11: that's
18: busy.
11: That's absurd.
20: He's got to do it in the postseason.
11: That's crazy talk.
18: The Pats fan loves Bill's Mafia. Did you hear this? I ain't buying it.
11: Well, he said that.
15: Man, so, I went to a game.
11: He said that, so it's like, don't hurt me in the comments.
15: Yeah.
11: All right.
18: But they, be kind. They see through
11: that's
18: you.
11: With all due respect,
18: they see
11: so you can say something. Yes, disrespectful. They see through you in the same way some people need to see through something to get to the field.
20: Rich,
11: I'm sorry.
15: Love Josh Allen.
18: What if those seats are?
11: Hopefully, they can fix
18: that. What if they like block those seats up? Like, we see a picture, right?
15: Take them out.
18: Get rid of them. That's what I'm saying. Maybe they will block those off so people won't sit there.
11: I don't think that's...
18: That's just my hope.
11: I don't know. I don't know what the answer is, but hopefully some smart people can figure it out. What else, Chris? What do you got over there?
15: Here's the thing. We're looking at who's going to be contenders, pretenders. I know this, though. One team is the champs, and we still don't talk about them. Once again, the Seahawks are flying under the radar as NFC contenders.
11: That's true.
18: Well, then,
15: have we talked about them at all in the last 2 weeks?
11: They're NFC contenders. They are.
15: But they're flying under the radar.
11: Which I'm sure they're very happy about.
15: Why? Why don't we talk about Seattle?
18: Can I ask you a question?
11: Yes.
18: Yeah, I mean, we got microphones. Why don't we talk? We could solve this situation.
15: We don't have any segments about the Seahawks.
11: We had Cooper Kupp on a month ago. They're welcome anytime. I love having them on.
18: You love
11: the 12s.
18: You love the GM. You love the coach.
11: You know I love the GM, and you know I love the coach.
18: And they're on Hard Knocks, so how are they flying under the radar?
20: They were a quiet winning Super Bowl team. I'm with Brock.
11: The reason why they're flying under the radar is we're, like, again, we don't have a segment of is he back yet for just because.
15: Right.
18: We don't.
11: You know?
18: Come on. We don't have sound bites from their GM.
11: I mean, who joined their team? Is anybody of Myles Garrett's status join their team? No. But the bottom line is they still have a team that beat the crap out of everybody in front of them.
15: Everyone.
20: They were really good.
11: You know? Yeah. I don't even know what you're... Yeah, so they are flying under the radar. But
15: saying they're flying under the radar.
11: Not as NFC contenders as the possibility to repeat. It's tough to do. But they've got the team to do it. And they're going to be 1-0 after the first Wednesday of the season, which is, again, why he's so upset about it.
15: Don't think that's true.
11: Okay, what else?
15: Rich, I'm not sure you noticed what went on at Dodger Stadium last night.
11: Tarek Skubal got beat up.
15: Tarek Skubal's a liability in this Dodgers rotation.
11: This guy over there.
18: Oh, my goodness.
11: No, what it proves is it's still baseball, and everybody thought this was the canary in the coal mine of what's wrong with baseball.
15: It's anointing these guys.
11: And all the Dodgers had to do was give up three prospects and pay for the rest of his year's contract, and so did the rest of Major League Baseball if they wanted Tarek Skubal to try and one-up the Dodgers, and nobody did. But it just shows you one move. I mean, he lost his first start as a Dodger, and now he's lost his first home start as a Dodger.
15: Oof.
11: And the Dodgers have now lost, 8 of 9? Something like that?
15: Just saying.
11: But October's a different month.
15: We'll see.
11: Is it not?
15: We'll see.
11: Yeah, the Red Sox lost again.
15: 3 in a row.
11: That's right. Cooper's home from camp, baby.
15: Can we send him back to camp
11: still? No, we cannot. Cooper's staying at home.
20: He's home.
11: And the Red Sox have lost 3 in a row. Yankees are 2 up on them now in the loss column.
15: Not great.
11: Outstanding. 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

0: Back here on the Rich Eisen Show. Okay, let's get right to him. And very excited. Like I said, this is a first for our new segment. Hit it.
1: Is he back yet?
2: Where is A-A-Ron right now?
0: Okay, not, this man has got his own Pro Bowl resume of and first team All-Pro resume of his own right. But let's ask Trent McDuffie back here on the Rich Eisen Show. First time as a Ram. Good to see you, Trent. How are you?
3: Doing well. Can't complain.
0: Okay. Yeah. You want to answer the question? Is he back yet?
3: You know, not that I know of. Okay. But know that we are waiting if he is. But we are waiting.
0: You know what? That's basically the only answer I expected, but I asked it anyway because it's just it's crazy. The idea, just from a fan's point of view, is just nuts that Donald and Myles Garrett could be in front of you together, Trent, right?
3: Correct? Yeah. I even try to think of it, asking Sean McVay and, like, the offensive perspective and talking to Stafford. I'm like, how are you guys even going to, like, do your blocking schemes? Like, who are you going to slide to? Who are you going to try to double team? Like, what problems does Aaron Donald and Myles Garrett have on the offense? And they're both just like, we don't even know. Like, it's going to be a problem regardless. I mean, it's a problem with Miles, obviously, but you had just another player like Aaron Donald. For me, sitting on the back end, I mean, I'm cheesing just thinking about it.
0: Well, because it's your job to give them even one extra beat, right? That's yeah. Basically it.
3: I mean, that's kind of what I always say as a DB. Like, one, whenever we go on the field, always tell the D-line, like, hey, I'm gonna give you that extra half a second to go make a play, or I'm going to give you that 2 seconds so you can go beat your man and go get a sack. But it's also like, for me, let's just get the ball back to Stafford. Like, we see what he did last year. We see what this offense is like this year. Like, as many times as we can just three and out or turn over and get the ball back to our offense, the better we are at going out there and succeeding. So adding anybody to this team right now is going to be just raising our standards. So it's exciting right now.
0: And you are well-versed in what it's like to give the ball back to an MVP quarterback, are you not, Trent, right?
3: 100%. I mean, as you know, Kansas City with Pat Mahomes, I mean, he was great, and we know what he could do. So being able to come over here on a team that also has the same kind of just strategy at going out there and putting points on the board, like, I'm excited.
0: What does Myles Garrett look like to you?
3: Like the defensive player of the year? Mm-hmm. I mean, he's an animal. He's a freak. Just his get off alone, he's like 3 yards in the backfield off of one step. Like, everything he's shown so far in camp is everything you expect him to do. And I mean, he's just such a cool dude. Getting to know him, getting to know his work ethic, and how he's just been able to come into this D-line room and just add to it. You know, like, there's really no ego on this team. There's nobody here that's playing this game for themselves. It's all about team first, and he's one of those guys that goes out there and does his job at a high level, but does it in a sense that he wants to make everybody else better. He's not just out there chasing sacks, which is great.
0: What have you learned about his work ethic, Trent?
3: I mean, just his details, you know, when he comes in the building, how he prepares his body to go out on the field, and also just once he does get on the field, once that chin strap is buckled and he's ready to go with his hand in the ground, I mean, he's ready to shoot out of the cannon. So I've just loved to see, like, his attention to detail and just going out there each and every day whenever he gets to go on that grass, and just how much he just attacks the football and is just relentless every single play.
0: And he's really never played many games of his career, which is amazing to say, with a fourth quarter lead. You have. Right. So what does that do? What can we sense about what Garrett could potentially do differently with you on the back end? And forget if Aaron's coming back, and although let me know if he's back yet during this interview. Just let me know. Yeah. But what does it do to play with a lead that we might be able to glean from you that we could potentially see something different, for the lack of a better phrase, from Garrett, Trent?
3: Yeah, I mean, you talk about playing with the lead. I mean, when you're playing from behind, it's not in the sense that you're having to do more, but every little thing matters a little bit more. Like, every little technique, you got to tighten down. You got to do little things a little bit more. They're running the ball a little more. You know, when you're playing from down, the offensive mindset is, let's just run the ball, let's kill the clock. So you have less opportunities to kind of go out there, especially from a DN's perspective, and make sacks or make a game-changing play. So I know coming in here, especially for him, knowing that we have a great offense. We have a great team that can be in the fourth quarter with the lead, and it's on the defense to go out there and pretty much win the game. I mean, I love being in that position, especially as a defensive player, and knowing that the game's kind of in our hands. Like, we get to go throw all our best plays at them. We got to go stop the pass on the back end, and knowing that we could just tell Myles Garrett, like, just go rush. You know what I mean? Just go do what you got to do. Go get in the backfield, and really, let's just end this game. I'm excited to see that come to fruition, and it's something that we talk about here and there, but I know once we get to the game time and just knowing the type of player he is, he's so smart and he's so analytical about everything that I think it's really going to show up big time.
0: Trent McDuffie here on the Rich Eisen Show. Let's talk about you a little bit. Listen, it's so rare to have a Pro Bowl first team All-Pro guy also with a second team All-Pro on his resume at age 25, 4 years in the league available. Why were you available, Trent?
3: Yeah, I mean, really, I think it's just with the Chiefs and how they had to kind of situate their team. Obviously, money and all those stuff kind of come into play. But I know going into last offseason, thought I was going to go back. And my agent kind of had a few talks with them, got to the combine, and it kind of just sounded like the Chiefs were looking somewhere else, you know, to give me a trade. And biggest blessing I can have is that they were able to trade me to the LA Rams, which I'm happy about. I know I was a little frustrated when I did get traded, just not knowing what's happening, you know, not any contract details or anything, just kind of being left in the dark on that. But once I heard I was here and talking to Sean McVay and just talking to the guys around the locker room, like, it's been phenomenal. They welcomed me in with open arms, and I just truly feel like I'm back at home. You know, like, I know I grew up here, but the community, the people, like, just how much they've embraced me coming into this team and community has been special. So I know I feel good about being here. And I guess it's just kind of how the NFL rolls.
0: So did you had no inkling the Rams were on the radar screen for you at all?
3: No. Huh. I mean, honestly, I was full bore. I thought I was going to be a Chief at the end of last year. And right around that combine time, kind of heard that wasn't going to be a thing. So it was like 2 or 3 days later, it kind of word got out online. And even by then, like, it wasn't anything set in stone. So I had a lot of conversations with my agent. He was really good throughout the whole thing. I just walked me through the steps in the process. But yeah, it was kind of like went to bed one day not knowing, then woke up the next day as a Ram. So it really was a 360 turnaround in like 4 days.
0: And from your perspective, you know, you just mentioned how you've been welcomed, great red carpet rolled out for you here in Southern California. But nationally, it's almost, you know, as if few are talking about what your impact to this team will be, because we're all focused on Myles Garrett coming over, and then Aaron Donald might be coming back. And then even before all that, how did you take the conversation that Ty Simpson being drafted left Matthew Stafford high and dry by the front office that didn't add anything to help him out in the offseason? Trent, how did you handle that narrative when you were hearing that?
3: I mean, really, kind of how I've always been, especially getting drafted first round to the Chiefs and

0: Since I've been here, even since I got traded, the conversation has always been, how do we just get this team to get better a day at a time? Because it's not like we're talking about a team that didn't make the playoffs last year. It's not like we're talking about a team that hasn't been in these high situation games. Like last year, they were in the championship. They're a few plays away from beating that Super Bowl last year. And knowing the guys that they already have here and knowing the guys that we're adding, this team really has all the intangibles to go being great. So really it's about the mindset and how do we make sure that we're not looking ahead? How do we not make sure that this pressure kind of gets into the locker room and all these guys kind of start playing outside of their comfort zone? Like, how do we tighten the screws? How do we come together? And really it's honestly what Sean McVay does that is so good is just the relationships, you know, like getting to know everybody on the team, me coming in here, getting to the O-line, the receiving room, the running back room, and then coming over outside and all the defenders. But it's really just a place where you feel like you can grow not only as a player, but as a person. And I think with that kind of atmosphere, it allows guys to play a little faster, gives them a little more confidence. And hopefully when the time does come where it gets to the playoffs and it comes to those games that really matter, the guys with the confidence go out there and just do it.
1: Yeah. And I love, again, McVay's, you know, one of the best, you know, and has a massive, massive head start on so many other coaches who want to get to Canton, Ohio one day, to be honest, to really say it. Yeah. And I understand what he preaches and what you're picking up and what you're putting down right here. But there is an eye in McDuffie. There wasn't a part at all in April where everyone's like, oh, yeah, they just left Stafford not getting anything. And there you are. I mean, they used a first-round pick on you. And you're not, I mean, your resume speaks for itself in just 4 years. There wasn't any part of you sitting here saying, I'm going to show everybody at all?
0: I mean, as a competitor, you always think that, you know, especially getting traded from the Chiefs. It was like, whoa, like, I thought I was one of this cornerstone pieces. Like, obviously, I'm going to feel some type of way. But I'm also a guy that isn't really driven by my own stats, like how good I'm going to do, me as a person. Like, what enables me to get up in the morning, what allows me to go out there and be at my best is knowing that I have to show up each and every play for not only the 10 other people on my team, but also I got to show up for the offense. Like when I wake up and I see Davante Adams in here, who's on 10, 12 years, I see Stafford in here, who's played for a long time, Myles Garrett, year 10, like these guys who are getting older, but still show up day in and day out and are doing the little things the correct way. Me sitting here on my fifth year at 25, still young, still getting into my prime. I'm not going to sit here and try to say, oh, I have to go do this. Oh, I got to do this. Oh, I'm bringing this to this team. Like, I'm bringing Trent McDuffie, but Trent McDuffie also comes with buying into the team and buying into the program and making sure that I can get my collective better because I can't be great unless my safeties are doing good, unless Jay Watt's on the other side handling his business. Because at the end of the day, this is probably the greatest team sport, and you can be an individual all you want, but you're going to need everybody to win that game. And at the end of the day, for me, what is going to be the determining factor if I'm successful or not is how many wins are in that win column.
1: How good is Stafford up close?
0: He's the best. He's the best.
1: Best.
0: I mean, you talk about technique. You talk about eye progression. You talk about somebody who can no-look you, who knows every defense. I mean, every coverage you play, he's seen, he's gone against it, he's attacked it, and he's broken it down. And you can just tell that he's somebody who knows what he's doing. You know, it's 1-2-3, ball out, 1-2-3, ball out. Like, he's looking you off to throw the other way. He's just one of those quarterbacks that you know why he's successful, and he does it each and every day, which for me is a blessing because I get to go against, obviously, one of the best quarterbacks in the league. I did it last year against Pat Mahomes, who's making all the great throws. But, yeah, there's just that veteran, I'd say just swag. Like, he's confident, he knows what to do, and he's going to go out there and show you.
1: Okay. So you got you're going to be taking on a whole bunch of terrific teams this year, including your former team. What's that going to be like on that Thursday night, first Thursday in December? What's that going to be like for you, do you think?
0: I think it's going to be definitely a lot of emotions, you know. One, I think it'll be kind of cool just to go against the guys I've gone against all 4 years. You know, there'll probably be a little friendly bickering in there. But just knowing the team that we're playing, you know, no matter who's going to be out there, they're going to be ready. They're going to be ready to rock. They're going to be ready to roll. And I know we will be too. So I know it's going to be definitely a great show for those out there watching, but more specifically for me and a guy like J-Wild.

0: We're really ready to roll.
1: Yeah, that's right.
0: Yeah.
1: It's an interesting point right there. You're not the only one sitting right there from the cornerback position that's out here now for the Rams. Would you potentially talk smack to Patrick? Because you know he's a red ass. You know you don't want to do that. You don't want to poke him, right? But would you dare do something like that on that night?
0: Only because it's Pat, I'm going to have to poke a little bit.
1: What does that look like? What does that sound like? What does that sound like?
0: You know, it depends on what it's at. You know, like, I feel like the closest thing I could do is on a blitz just to be like, hey, Pat, like, you know I'm here. But I also know just, like, he's one of those guys that also buys into it, that loves doing it, and he's a competitor, which I love playing against him in practice when you could talk a little bit because it fires him up. But just everybody, you know, like Killer Trav, talking a little smack to Trav and Rashee Rice and Xavier, just seeing all the boys out there is going to be fun. But also at the end of the day, it's a game. So for them 4 little hours, like, we're not going to be friends. I'll talk to y'all after the game.
1: Well, I mean, plus with Killer Trav, I mean, you already got the invite to the wedding. So, you know what I mean? Like, you already got that, right? Not putting anything else in jeopardy.
2: We're good now, right?
1: I'll be honest. Again, I know that that's like Fight Club. But I will say this, the number of Chiefs there, past and present, that were at this wedding was really impressive. It really, coaches too, honestly.
0: I agree.
1: Like it's like, obviously you guys won together. It doesn't matter where you are now.
0: It was special. I mean, that was one of my favorite things. Was also, like, I haven't seen them in a while, you know, the A's, like, it's been the longest I haven't seen them. So, knowing how many guys did show up that did care, that want to just be there, not only just to see other people, but like to go and celebrate Travis and Taylor, like, that was special. And all the coaches that showed up, I mean, it was a really fun night for me, obviously just being at the wedding, but also just talking to them and just saying what's up to them again. You know, I mean, I've been there for 4 years, so it was like I've been there again, just seeing and talking to them. But I think it was a really cool night.
1: All right, Trent, I appreciate the time. This has been a great chat. We're just down the road from you, you know. And would love to have you in studio anytime you want. And last question for you, just one last time. Is he back yet?
3: Is he back yet?
1: Did it happen during this conversation that you know of?
0: No. I mean, nobody walked in and told me anything yet. So, you know, I'll keep you posted.
1: That's the latest.
0: Hey.
1: That's the latest. Trent McDuffie, thanks for the time, sir.
0: Yeah, thank you so much.
1: Good to have you on the program. Trent McDuffie, the Los Angeles Rams, here on the Rich Eisen Show. Up to the second.
4: Funny. Well done.
1: Very good. And by the way, your wedding was outstanding as well.
4: Thank you, Rich. Trent McDuffie was also invited.
1: Oh, is that interesting?
4: Yeah,
1: he was unavailable.
4: Yeah.
1: 844-204-RICH, number to dial. Your phone calls when we come back. Brendan Hunt, Coach Beard's in our green room.
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0: 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Michelle in Winston-Salem, North Carolina. That's line six, Mikey D. What's up, Michelle?
1: Hey, Rich. How are you today, babe?
0: Well, what's on your mind?
1: I feel really bad for J.J. McCarthy. And the discourse is constantly around his ability. When no one ever wants to seemingly take into account that the Vikings put a 21-year-old like he was going to be the second coming of Fran Tarkenton with all the responsibility and weight of the franchise on his shoulders. And in real life, we don't do that to 21-year-olds because they're not ready for it. And I just feel like a lot is getting lost in this rush, both in college with NIL now and in the draft, to get your player of the future before you even know if that kid really has the mental fortitude that it takes to be an NFL quarterback or, frankly, a quarterback in a top-tier college program. And I just think that no one talks enough about what the system does to these young men when we bring them in. And then you look at somebody like Bo Nix, frankly, who was 24 when he got drafted and probably took his first down around his 25th birthday. And, yeah, he had a whole three-plus years of maturity available to him in the decision-making process when he was under center that McCarthy didn't have. And I think that's a valid point that doesn't get discussed enough, and I just thought I'd bring it up.
0: Right. Brock Purdy also had that much at Iowa State, too, and he wound up being the last pick in the draft. And that's also part and parcel, Michelle, of the way things work. It helped out that Purdy wound up in San Francisco and Kyle Shanahan was there, and then circumstances broke where they had to use him in a way that they never would have. And the same thing with Nix, that he winds up in a spot where after McCarthy gets picked and after Penix gets picked, and everybody thinks it was just, you know, Sean Payton taking a stab on the last remaining first round graded quarterback in that sixth first round quarterback draft. And instead, it was somebody that saw something in Nix, and it worked out for him right there as well. There's a lot that needs to work out for a lot of people. And in terms of the system, Michelle, you pointed out that normally, we don't treat 21-year-olds that way in any other endeavor. And it used to be a system where they would pay that 21-year-old the most money they've ever paid anybody in the history of their franchise, and that got changed in the collective bargaining agreement and sort of remove that pressure from the situation. The next thing they have to do, and I appreciate the call, it's great food for thought, Michelle and Winston-Salem, we're up against the end of the hour here, is the other thing they need to switch and figure something out is developing quarterbacks. I don't know how you got to figure it out. They used to have NFL Europe. That's how folks like Kurt Warner and Jake Delhomme got developed in a way. So when it got time for them to get out there, they weren't completely fish out of water. Bottom line, though, is J.J. McCarthy had a shot to start right out of the gate, fresh out of Michigan, going against Sam Darnold. And then his knee injury just took that flat out of the mix. Sam Darnold made the most of that opportunity and then saw that McCarthy sitting right there saying, I'll go to Seattle. Then he wins a Super Bowl there, which just only places the lid on the Minnesota boiling pot even more for him.
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0: Is he back yet? 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
22: 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Earlier on the show, senior writer for the MMQB, Albert Breer, Rams cornerback Trent McDuffie. Still to come, writer and actor Brendan Hunt, your phone calls, latest news, and more. And now, it's Rich Eisen.
0: Hour number three of the Rich Eisen Show is on the air. Brendan Hunt, the man who plays Coach Beard on Ted Lasso, is in our green room. He's been here before. We're welcoming him back as season four is out there for everybody to take in on Apple TV. Coop has never seen Ted Lasso. Susie and I started from scratch with him.
24: Whoa.
0: Zan's all caught up to speed.
24: Oh, that's fun.
0: He's binge watched it. It's been fun watching season one again while season four is back.
24: Cool.
0: It just makes you, you wake up the next morning.
24: Feel good.
0: You do. You're like, why do I feel so good? and that's why. It's awesome. He's coming out here shortly. The news broke in hour number one while we were talking with Albert Breer of Sports Illustrated that the Minnesota Vikings told the team it's Kyler Murray's gig. So we've been talking about that throughout the show. Hour number two, great chat with Trent McDuffie. We asked him, is he back yet? And he confirmed he is not back yet. So we all know who the he is, okay? We don't have to keep repeating it. It's Aaron Donald. Okay. And then we made a mistake in the middle of Overreaction Monday on a Tuesday that everybody listening to us on ESPN LA is like, what's your malfunction? Because you were talking about how Tarek School got a no decision last night.
24: Yeah, banged around a little bit.
0: They lost. They didn't. They won.
24: They won. They won.
0: They actually won. Edwin Diaz, hey, the trumpets are back. Although they've been more trombones.
24: Yeah, he was a little, he'd been struggling too before.
0: But at any rate, that's what has been going on. If you missed any of it, there's our podcast, all 3 hours. There's our YouTube channel, youtube.com/Rich Eisen Show. Our Disney Plus page has got all 3 hours as soon as we're done. So that's, you have no excuse to miss any of it, is what basically I'm saying to all of you. Again, 844-204-RICH is the number to dial right here on the program. Let's go to Martin in Colorado. Has been hanging on since we started the program. What's up, Martin? How are you?
25: Hey, fellas. Rich, pleasure to speak with you, as always.
0: Thank you. What's going on, Martin?
25: Hey, I usually call in when I have to air a grievance against you guys, but this time I'm going to do it in the form of the win-loss game for the Broncos.
0: Okay.
25: Because the Bo Nix is disrespected being left off your quarterback power rankings.
0: Okay. All right. So it's time to put the Broncos schedule up. Let me get it here. I need to get my papers a little bit more in order. Right, I'm a bit of a mess. All right, I have it. The Denver Broncos win-loss game with Martin in Colorado has got a bone to pick and is communicating it through saying the words win and loss. Starting with the Monday nighter at Kansas City, what happens?
25: Win.
0: Then they're home for the Jaguars.
25: Win.
0: Now you're home for the Rams.
25: Loss.
0: Now it's a 2-1 at the 49er visit.
25: Win.
0: 3-1 at the Chargers.
25: Loss.
0: 3-2 Thursday night home against the defending champs.
25: Win.
0: That's a 4-2 record visiting Arizona.
25: Win.
0: That's a 5-2 record finishing up your series with the Chiefs at home.
25: Sweep. Win.
0: Wow. 6-2 at the Panthers.
25: Win.
0: 7-2 home for Vegas.
25: It might be one of Mendoza's first games. Win.
0: Good 8-2. Now you've got the day after Thanksgiving against the Steelers.
25: Loss.
0: All right. Home for the Dolphins.
25: Win.
0: All right. That's 9-3 at the Jets.
25: That's a win.
0: 10-3 at the Raiders. Sweeping
25: the Raiders. Win.
0: 11-3. You've got a Friday, Christmas game home for the Bills.
25: brutal, but loss.
0: Okay.
25: Good game.
0: Okay. Oh, yeah, I hear you. Now you're at the Patriots.
25: I think we get you, Brockman. Win.
0: 12-4 home for the Chargers.
25: I'm going to say win, though. It may not matter at that point.
0: Okay, so your point is 13-4, and Bo Nix should be in my top 10 quarterbacks in the league list?
25: He should be maybe in the potential MVP conversation at some point, maybe.
0: Okay.
25: Call that shot. And, I mean, three of his classmates were in there, and I think deservingly so, but I believe he's performed just as well.
0: Martin?
25: He did take out Josh Allen in the playoffs.
0: Did he? Did he, though? Take out Josh Allen in the playoffs, Martin?
25: That was an interception.
0: Okay, come very on, good. Guys. There goes Martin in Colorado, everybody. Okay. Listen, I'm a big Bo Nix fan. I think what he's done there with Denver is remarkable. There are times where they had a fourth quarter. He and Caleb were the fourth quarter magicians, right?
2: Yeah. Bo Nix played well in that playoff game.
0: He did.
3: It should have been
2: 283 touchdowns.
0: He played well.
2: And it was an interception. I hear you.
0: Listen, and Bo Nix should have gone.
3: Super Bowl.
0: Just to be completely straight up here, Bo Nix should have gone into the Super Bowl fully healthy, or gone into the AFC Championship game fully healthy, had the referees called a clear hold in the end zone for a safety. They didn't. But for another day. Another day. 844-204-RICH, number to dial right there on the program. Do you think Bo Nix should be a top 10 quarterback? Or that's just fandom?
2: I do not. That is fandom.
3: Ooh.
0: I forgot what my top 10 list was, but
2: yeah, I was looking. I had it
0: off
2: down somewhere.
0: That list for Bo Nix. It would have to be somebody, obviously, 8 through 10. But. All right, I've got the Carolina Panthers in the Four Downs barrel today. Hit it.
22: Four Downs with Rich.
3: Here we go. Why did he touch me?
0: Okay, Four Downs right here with yours truly on the Carolina Panthers. The GM, by the way, was in Canton. Dan Morgan was there. I didn't know him, but I heard he was there for Luke Kuechly. As everybody was continuing to pound. First down, how much better did the defense get? Because Dan Morgan hit the heck out of that in free agency. Jalen Phillips, Devin Lloyd. Let's add somebody up front. Let's add somebody in the back. Let's make sure this front seven is a lot better this time around. The Carolina Panthers last year right there in the middle of the pack in points per game given up, yards given up. I mean, they didn't light a lot of fires, but they also weren't terrible either, and they want to get in that top 10. You get in the top 10, and you start scoring more points, and off you go. And in terms of scoring more points, the offensive line at the tackle position, second down right here.
22: Second down.
0: It's just, you know, they got the interior guard play. They got that going for them. But Ekwonu just can't stay healthy. Their tackles have just been a problem, staying healthy. And let's get the guys up front healthy, protecting. Rico Darrell's gone. Is Jonathan Brooks going to be able to run the football?
2: Right.
0: Can he stay healthy? You know, let's not forget Chuba Hubbard got a nice deal a couple of years ago. But it's really about protecting Bryce Young, blowing open the running game, and get to the second level. Because if Carolina can stiffen up the defense and get healthier on the offensive line, now you got something cooking. And boy, do they have the horses to cook at the receiver position. And that's third down here.
22: Third down.
0: Nobody's talking about the Carolina Panthers receivers very much. Nobody's talking about the Carolina Panthers offense very much, period.
3: True.
0: Or the Carolina Panthers overall.
3: Yeah.
0: I mean, it's the NFC South. They're right there in the, you know, the mid-Atlantic. Listen. Can Teteroa McMillan and Jalen Coker take a step up and create a new dynamic duo and say, you know what, we got two guys here for Bryce Young, too. And that kid Coker was torching people in the latter part of the season. And then McMillan, as we all know, had an offensive rookie of the year campaign. So you got the reigning offensive rookie of the year in year two, 1,000 yards receiving in his first year. Can he pop it? 1,200, 1,300 yards? Can he start showing up and showing out Pro Bowl style? And then can Coker be the the number two. They got some it's talented there, man. So can they step it up and take it to another level? So that's third down right there. And then fourth down, we all know. We all know what the drill is here. Bryce Young, year four. Is it getting late early for him or never too late? It's kind of crazy, man. We're here in year four. He's got a fifth-year option picked up. Nobody's talking about a long-term deal for him right now. I'm sure his agent is asking for it, and I'm sure there's something maybe going on that we just don't know, unless nothing's going on. I don't know. But he sure has come a heck of a long way from Dave Canales just a couple weeks into his tenure there in the regular season as a head coach, sitting him down and putting Andy Dalton in. And all of us sitting here echoing what everybody else in the national media was saying, which is, he's got to get the hell out of there. Like, this isn't for him. You know, they just hired, you know, a first-time head coach after his first year calling plays in Tampa. He did really well for Baker, but really we're hiring him, giving him a monster long, you know, deal. And now the first thing he's going to do is bench him and bring in Andy Dalton. Remember that? And he's come a long way from he needs to get the hell out of there. And last year, I know they didn't get above 500, but they did win the division. That's all that matters. It's about what happens in your neighborhood. And it's Bryce Young time. Like, it's never too late to show what you can do and then get your long-term deal. And if not, maybe it's getting late early for him, man. I don't know. Chris, you're always looking for a team that's going to ditch the guy that they draft.
4: It's going to happen someday.
0: You're not worth the market value deal.
4: It's going to happen.
0: So we're just going to go start from scratch again. You're always looking for that one, and I keep telling you, keep looking for it because it's never going to happen.
4: Searching somewhere. Somebody's going to do
0: it. But it's funny, right now, it's Bryce Young and C.J. Stroud. We're like, are you going to get a new deal entering year four?
5: Still waiting.
0: And they have not gotten it yet. But the Carolina Panthers, I mean, Jalen Phillips and Devin Lloyd had terrific seasons last year. You add them to the mix of what they already have, you pop the defense up a little bit. Your receivers pop themselves up a little bit. Bryce Young gets protected. Brooks can finally stay healthy and show Carolina what they drafted him for. And then they win the division. For a second straight year, they're above 500, and they're getting better every year. I just gave you the Panthers' four downs outlook in a very bright, sunshiny way.
6: And also, as a fan, like, Xavier Leggett is one of the...
0: We're eating on him, too.
6: Yeah, but he's just someone that you root for, right? He's just, just a positive kid, and you just hope, and man, that he can turn that corner.
0: Yeah, I mean, if you can understand a word he's saying.
6: Well...
0: And that Bryce Young once told me he didn't understand your word.
6: That doesn't make him any less. Endearing.
0: No. I'm obviously having a little bit of fun. But I'll never forget. Remember, he got drafted. They traded up into the first round to go get him because he said something along the lines of, Carolina's already told me they're going to draft me at the top of the second round.
5: Yeah.
0: Like, come on, man.
5: So they had to make a trade to go
0: get him. Hey, he earned himself a fifth year of contractual control for the team. I remember that happened. 844-204-RICH is the number to dial. Let's go to Liam in Las Vegas.
6: L-I-M.
0: L-I-M. What's up,
7: man? Hey, guys. Sorry, I was eating something. So,
6: what's lunchtime?
7: When I called into the show, I didn't know that they had already named the Vikings quarterback.
0: Okay.
7: Because I was thinking... This will be a perfect time to see who is better against these good defenses, especially this weekend against my New York Giants.
0: Mm-hmm.
7: So then, like a minute after I call in, it's announced, and I'm like, well, dang.
0: Right. So, that's when you got something to eat, Liam? Might as well just like make a sandwich.
7: I was having some chips.
0: Let's make better choices, Liam. Let's make better choices from here on out, okay? Better choices for you.
7: Okay.
0: I
7: will.
0: Okay.
7: I will.
0: Listen, but for your Giants, like, let's see Jackson Dart against this top five defense.
7: Yeah.
0: You know, Flores is not going to just...
7: The other thing I was thinking about, like, Brian Flores is a really good DC.
0: Mm-hmm.
7: I want to see what packages they run because I believe they're playing one of their divisional Lions around right after Christmas. So maybe we'll see something like with something with the Vikings going into a the Lions game.
0: Right.
7: 3 days after Christmas.
0: Liam, thanks for the call. What's your beverage of choice to wash down your lunch?
24: Bad fingered him.
0: Dude, what is going on?
8: I'm like the ABS, you know? Boom, it's quick.
0: It's like the ABS. Or do we tap the helmet? The question is...
8: You should have tapped the helmet. You didn't. Too quick.
24: I found your top 10 QBs real quick.
0: Okay.
8: I'm sorry.
24: Not sure who you're taking off. You had Caleb Williams, 10.
0: I had Caleb Williams, 10.
24: Justin Herbert, 9. This is from July 15th.
0: Yeah.
24: Jalen Hurts, 8. Dak, 7. Drake May, 6. And then the top 5.
0: Go for the top 5 again?
24: But Burrow, Lamar, Stafford,
0: right.
24: Mahomes, and Allen.
0: I mean,
24: so I'm not sure where Bo Nix sneaks in there, honestly.
0: Instead of Caleb, you could make that case.
24: Yeah, I guess so.
0: Because Bo's been more consistent since being drafted. You know? The thing that Bo Nix does really well, first of all, is he can take hard coaching. That's number one. Number two, he's tough. And number three, he doesn't throw interceptions. You want to look that up? How many interceptions has he thrown?
24: He had 11 last year.
0: So that's
24: a decent amount.
0: He had 11 last year, huh? Well, okay.
24: And 12 his rookie year.
0: That's 23 in 2 years. Let's put it this way then, I guess. He's not careless with the football. You don't look at him like the same way you look at Drake May and go, well, come on, man.
24: Drake May does some head-scratching things.
0: You know?
24: Sometimes.
0: But
24: Caleb has 13 in his career, in 2 years.
0: He takes care of the football,
24: takes
0: man.
24: Takes care of football, yeah.
0: 844-204-RICH, number to dial. We'll maybe sneak in a phone call at the very end of our program. But let's take a break right now. And coming back, Brendan Hunt, the man who plays Coach Beard and is a producer and writer, co-creator as well of Ted Lasso, coming up right here on the Rich Eisen Show. 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

0: last week. Our radio audience has returned. Brendan Hunt, the co-creator, co-writer, and actor who plays Coach Beard on Ted Lasso, is here on the show. Does Coach Beard have a name? Has that ever been revealed?
1: Yes, in the final moments of season three.
0: That's right.
1: And it's not like a secret anymore, but for those who might be discovering the first three series, I'll refrain from saying it.
0: Yes.
1: It is Easter egged early.
0: It is Easter egged early. Okay, very good. I kind of forget that. You know, sort of like Kramer, you know, and Seinfeld. We found out his first name was Cosmo. Were you involved in the originals bit that was done for NBC Sports?
1: Yeah.
0: Walk me through how this idea of Ted Lasso was born.
1: Yeah, so NBC goes to Jason. They had just gotten the rights to cover the English Premier League.
0: Right.
1: In a big way. Like, you know, we forget now, but like soccer fandom at that time was kind of a wasteland. Like, you really had to work to find your shows, but they were going to have it like on network TV on weekend mornings. And for a soccer fan, like moi,
0: yes.
1: Like very, very exciting. So they go to Jason. Jason asks, can I hire anyone I want? And they're like, sure. And they're like, okay, Brendan Hunt and Joe Kelly, because all three of us were guys who were big sports fans who then moved to Amsterdam to do comedy out there for different lengths of time.
0: Yes.
1: And discovered like, oh, soccer actually doesn't suck. We've been lied to for all our lives. So we were on the same boat for that. Now, mind you, I had just shot a scene on for We're the Millers.
0: Yes.
1: And, like, that was the first movie I'd done. It was really, you know, an exciting time. But Jason calls me and says, good news, bad news. Bad news is you got cut from We're the Millers. I'm like, dang it. Good news, there's this soccer thing. And that becomes, you know, we make a commercial where there's a coach named Ted Lasso, who is a American college football coach who knows nothing about soccer, but is, for some reason, the coach of a Premier League team. In this case, Tottenham Hotspur. And, we make fun of Americans. We make fun of, like, Americans' ignorance towards soccer. And it was basically just a sketch. Like, we got 6 minutes out of it. It's still on YouTube. And it holds up pretty well. But there wasn't anything like a show there, I'd say.
0: Mm-hmm.
1: But the next year, like, it had gone well enough as a campaign. And, like, some of the people who, like, put it together, like, won, like, ad awards and stuff. Like, please come back and do it again. And, like, okay, sure. And that time, we found a slightly different angle on the character. Like, he missed London because he'd been fired at the end of the first commercial, and now he's coaching a girls' team, and, like, we find his, like, sensitive side.
0: Mm-hmm.
1: And after that, Jason's like, okay, there's something more here. Let's figure out what it can be. And the next year, me and him and Joe Kelly hang out at Jason's big-ass Brooklyn apartment, and or house, really. Let's call it a house because that's what it is. and, like, we put together, like, we write a pilot and,
0: yes.
1: You know, a couple seasons of an arc and like pretty exciting. And then it just sits there doing nothing for a very long time.
0: Is that right?
1: Yeah. Collecting dirt for a few years.
0: So then how did you pitch it? Like, how did it land at Apple then?
1: Eventually, Bill Lawrence wanted to meet with Jason, TV mogul, creator of Scrubs, Cougar Town, now Shrinking and now Ted Lasso as well. He calls up Jason because he wants to work with him in general.
0: Mm-hmm.
1: They can't quite find the right thing, but Jason's like, well, hey, do you ever see the Ted Lasso commercials? And Bill's like, yeah, sure. Well, we got some stuff. And he shows him the stuff, and Bill's like, this is great. Let's do this. And once Bill Lawrence gets involved, well,
0: that's it.
1: Things start happening.
0: Yes, they do. They sure do.
1: And now, yeah, here we are. But yeah, they did the pitching at first. When they did, like, no one bit except Apple, and Apple did not yet exist. But it was like, okay. Thanks, Apple. And we had very humble hopes for what it might be, and now here we are with what it's been.
0: When did Brett Goldstein, who plays Roy Kent, get involved in this whole thing?
1: Brett was a last-minute addition to the writing team.
0: Mm-hmm.
1: The whole writing team, except for the three of us, like had never worked together before.
0: Mm-hmm.
1: But Bill had worked with Brett on, I think, Undateable, was the show was called. And he talked to Jason. Jason liked him. He came on just as a writer. He was going to be in the writer's room for, I think, 3 months, though we were going to write for, like, five. And when it came time for him to leave, we were starting to cast Roy Kent. And Roy Kent is loosely based on Roy Keane, this Irish football legend. So we were mostly looking at Irish actors, a couple Scottish guys, and not picturing anything London. And also, like, I knew Brett was a good stand-up, but I didn't know he was, like, a capital A actor.
0: Mm-hmm.
1: And on his last day, he leaves a audition video. And he's very humble about it. He shows it only to Bill Lawrence. And it's like, this sucks. Please don't tell anyone. It's fine. We don't have to speak of it ever again. And I get into the office a little later that day, and I was like, Brett turned in a video, and it's really good. And I'm like, oh, is it? Okay.
0: You're right.
1: And it's one of those where you watch it and it's like, well, goddamn. It turns out Brett is Roy Kent. Okay, here we go. And yeah, good on him. Like, ballsy move, and it worked out.
0: It sure
2: wow.
0: did.
2: That's awesome.
0: So what's the, your, okay, another one. A rumor is Ted Lasso based on Jim Harbaugh in any way, shape, or form? Is that, yeah, I hear that a lot, you know.
1: Just the khakis. That, but that, nice. Even that's a sidebar, because, like, they're not quite true, because the khakis are really based on Ditka. When we were first doing the commercials, he's very Ditka. You remember the short shorts Ditka used to wear?
0: Yes.
1: The polo shirts, and then sidelines, you know, for black tie events, he'd put khakis on.
0: Nice.
1: And maybe that's where Harbaugh got his khakis too. But
0: Ditka was his first coach.
1: Yeah.
0: Right.
1: To ill effect at times, but yeah.
0: So Ditka was the initial khaki inspiration.
1: Yeah, and the mustache too.
0: But other than that, there's no Harbaugh connection.
1: No, but he did consult with Harbaugh about like, okay, what's your day-to-day on the khakis? Like, what's your actual process? And Harbaugh responded with like a 3-page email. Like, okay, I've got 2 pairs. I got one to keep in my office. I got one to bring on the road. And like talked about like his toothbrush habits. Like, he kind of overdid it, frankly. But it was, so now we know the full khaki protocol.
0: Brendan Hunt here on the Rich Eisen Show. So you mentioned that you did stand up in Amsterdam. Is that why Amsterdam was chosen as a locale at one point for the show?
1: Out of respect to our friends who are actual stand-ups, I must mildly correct. We were not stand-ups. We did sketch and improv.
0: Got it.
1: Out there. There's a company called Boom Chicago that a lot of good people we've heard of have gone through their doors. Seth Meyers was there, Jordan Peele,
0: right.
1: Amber Ruffin, Ike Barinholtz, a lot of folks who folks know. And I did not give two squats about soccer before I got there, but this was in 99. So no streaming, no broadband. I can't keep up with Chicago sports. And Michael Jordan has just retired anyway, seemingly forever.
0: Yes.
1: So I was like, all right, soccer, I'll give you a shot. And like just caught the bug in a ridiculous way and became a bit of a zealot. And yeah, so when we finally had the budget and the leverage to honor Amsterdam, which is a city that's very important to all of us.
0: Right.
1: They were like, okay, you can do it. Apple was like, you can do it, but it has to connect to the story for some reason. And we're like, oh yeah, we can do that. And so to go back to Amsterdam in that way was pretty damn special.
0: Well, the bike riding scene, we talked about that with Phil Dunster when he was here about a month plus ago. And he talked about that as one of his favorite scenes that he's done with Roy Kent, you know, riding, teaching him how to ride a bike and things of that nature. And it's so moving. What's your favorite episode that you have that you're most proud of?
1: The Amsterdam episode.
0: It
1: sure,
0: is.
1: Yeah, I you know, all of our scripts are a team effort of the writers' room and all, but you know, someone has to eventually go away and marshal the script and, you know, make it theirs.
0: Mm-hmm.
1: I was put at the helm of that script. It's just very, very special. I, you know, most people who go to Boom Chicago go for a year or two. I was there for 5, which is too long, actually. Not really a great career move, but you're not in Amsterdam long enough. You're not really thinking career as much as you should. To be able to convey some of that experience was really very special. And like most Amsterdam stuff you see in American media, you know, still is like very like weed heavy, you know, and we managed to get through the whole episode. I think we mentioned weed, but like we don't, you know, show weed, and we kind of skitter around mushrooms. But I still have friends in Amsterdam, the ones who own the theater, they are in touch with the like tourism board of Amsterdam.
0: Yes.
1: And, you know, anecdotally, one of them said to her that episode is the best advertisement for Amsterdam they've had in media in 20 years. Yeah. And I was like, I gave back.
0: That is so great. Well, I mean, that's what the show is. It's constantly giving back. It's good karma. That's what the show is, man, at its core. You have a favorite soliloquy that you've written, delivered on the show.
1: I've only delivered one, and it's Dutch tinged too. But in the episode after Amsterdam, Beard has to convey to the team the importance of total football, which is, you know, this iconic Dutch football tactical, idea, thought, what have you, that Ted accidentally reinvents in Amsterdam when he's not on mushrooms. And so since we're going to do total football, a lot of times when Beard is explaining any rules to Ted, that is a disguise of we, the writers, are explaining something football to the audience that the audience needs to know. Mm-hmm. And we always have to give them like the exact right amount of information, because too much and it's boring, and too little and they won't understand a plot point.
0: Understood.
1: Later. So getting to write a monologue explaining total football, which, you know, my love of Dutch football, total football, a passion of mine. It's a very interesting history and philosophy. And that is the one and only time the, you know, generally taciturn. Yes, thank sir. You.
0: You're welcome.
1: Master's degree, this guy.
0: Mm-hmm. I feel like we just had an exchange like straight out of Ted Lasso.
1: Sometimes I get to be Ted.
0: Should we start howling? Like, get everyone together? Sorry. Go, keep going.
1: He's normally taciturn, but to give it like a monologue where he gets emotional and into it because, you know, he cares so much about this topic, that was pretty fun.
0: Okay. What about, have you written one for somebody else that you're proud of?
1: Monologue-wise, no, because Jason generally handles his big speeches.
0: The Ted Lasso moments,
1: yeah,
0: that hit you in the feels.
1: Yeah, yeah.
0: He's doing that himself?
1: Yeah, for the most part. And one big example is the dart speech from season one, you know, Be Curious, Not Judgmental. You know, that episode was written by Leanne Bowen. And as Jason will do, the night before a scene, he's looking at everything, and it's like, okay, there's something missing here. And he apparently just that night was like, oh, there's this Walt Whitman thing that I like. And then he was able to like time it out perfectly to go and, you know, coincide with the game. And obviously our editors helped a ton with that as well. But yeah, Jason's handling the heavy lifting on Ted for sure.
0: Let me tell you, man, wow. That scene shows up a lot in my algorithm. That scene shows up a lot. You know, the speech where the believe sign rips, that shows up quite a bit. You know, Rebecca singing shows up quite a bit. Mm-hmm. You know, Hannah Waddingham is just so damn talented.
1: Yeah.
0: Unbelievable. That shows up a lot. Roy Kent cursing shows up a lot. Mm-hmm. You know, just the different ways of the inventive ways that he comes up with his put downs that cannot be repeated here. That comes up a lot. And what also comes up all the time is just what a great feel-good it is. Mm. It's just a salve. You know what I mean? It's just feels... When I watch Ted Lasso the next morning, I feel waking up great.
1: Oh, well.
0: And it's the truth. It's the absolute truth. And I'm so psyched that it's back. In the few minutes I have remaining, I do want to hit this weird fantasy league that you are in, Brendan Hunt.
1: Yeah.
0: What weird fantasy league are you in? Pardon me for saying weird, but sure. I guess I should let the audience decide, sure, what the adjective should be associated with your league.
1: Longtime listeners may recall that I'm in a 10-sport fantasy league called the All-Sport Fantasy League that a friend of mine invented. We're about to have the draft for season 20. It's the four pro sports, college football, college basketball, European and MLS soccer, tennis, men's and women's, NASCAR, and golf. And
0: 10 sports.
1: Yeah, but you're not doing each player in each sports. Like, you have the Bears. You don't have Caleb Williams.

0: You're saying the draft? There's a draft.
1: First
0: of all, how many people are in this?
1: There's 15 teams, some of which have co-owners or a GM.
0: We
1: have an auction every year. It's keeper league, but the keepers reset every 5 years. And this being season 20. Okay, all right. Well, that changes the value of all your trades because that's just 1 year left of having a keeper. And then next season, there's a whole redraft. And, like, who's going to get the Spurs? Who's going to get Scottie Scheffler? Like, it's going to be a big, big deal.
0: So you're like, somebody could trade Alcaraz for the Patriots?
1: And I'm so glad you brought this up because I made a trade this offseason that I'm really starting to have doubts about.
2: Oh, no. Lay it out.
1: I traded the Rams for two keepers.
0: Okay.
1: But are they strong enough, really, for the Rams? In my two worst sports, I got Coco Gauff and Chase Elliott. Are they together worth the Rams? It remains to be seen.
0: Well, obviously, Coco Gauff and Chase Elliott for the Los Angeles Rams.
1: Yeah.
0: Was this pre or post Myles Garrett arriving here in Los Angeles?
1: Post.
0: Oh, my word.
1: I mean, a two-for-one keeper, that's very, very rare.
0: So you're keeping Coco Gauff, and you're keeping Chase Elliott.
1: Yes, along with Arsenal, the Yankees, and Texas football.
0: Yeah. So is it just wins? Like, what is the, like,
1: well,
0: are Grand Slam wins worth more in the tennis category?
1: Like, how does this work? In tennis, we just do slams and the finals.
0: Okay.
1: You know, those weird finals that they do of, like, the top eight.
0: Okay.
1: But other than that, I must reassert, the scoring system is proprietary, Rich. I can't get too detailed. But, yeah, regular season is a little bit. Playoffs and tournaments are where the big points are at.
0: What's the prize?
1: Prize is winning. Like, there's nothing monetary. Oh, you get a jacket.
0: You get
1: a jacket. And I won season 5. I was the first guy to win who wasn't the guy who invented it. It was 4 seasons of just getting beat up on.
0: Okay.
1: The only guy who understood the point system.
0: Uh-huh.
1: But then I won season 5 and I got a really wonderfully hideous and handsome plaid jacket that I still wear proudly.
0: Plaid jacket, like straight out of Bear Bryant era, like his hat or something. Like, what sort of plaid jacket is it?
1: It's like a combo platter of, like, you know, an early ESPN blazer and the green jacket.
0: Okay.
1: Yeah. Very tasteful. But also horrible. But
0: would
1: also
0: you want to play in a league like this?
2: Kind of.
3: Yes.
2: I was going to ask you, are there any slots open?
1: Well, there's a bit of a waiting list, but I can see what I can do.
2: Okay.
1: What's great about it is that you don't have to do roster stuff once a month. Like, there's like a bidding list, and you can, like, bring in 3 things, and, like, you have the 10 sports and then a bench of 10 that kind of fluctuates during the year. Like, August and September, people have a lot of college football and football, but by June and July, it's a lot of golf and tennis. The mind boggles. It's great.
2: So it's a 20. So how does the roster look? Like, you have to have multiples of each sport?
1: You always have to have at least one, even when that sport is dead. And then you have 10 slots of bench. Like, by December, you're starting to get rid of college football, get in college basketball. How early do you move on baseball? Well, you don't want to have a dead month.
0: So
2: it's like a rolling draft auction, kind of?
1: Once a month is waivers, basically.
2: Got it.
0: So, by the way, so you'd have to say, based on the way that they play men's and women's college basketball, having UConn would be a keeper, right?
1: Yes, they were not this year, but they had been in the past.
0: I mean, don't you think? I mean, you're getting a college that would win sports. Well, so if you're Michigan, you hope that they're going to win, like last year. Women made the final 8.
2: Right.
0: Michigan won it all. Obviously, football wasn't anything. But is that what you're trying to do? Is you're trying to get a school that can do well amongst all the other sports?
1: Well, we don't do women's college basketball, just college. Men's college basketball and then college football. They're separate categories. So,
0: All right.
1: Yeah, it can. You don't have to worry too much about being good at both per se.
0: Okay. So before I let you go.
1: Yes, sir.
0: Right now, Brendan Hunt, I'm just taking a look at you. Coach Beard is more Coach Shavedown now. Mm-hmm. So is this an indication that this is the last season of Ted Lasso? Am I reading too much into the way your beard is right now?
1: It grows back. It only takes a month. This is just an indication of it's been hot out, and I love my wife. That's really it.
0: So it takes a month to get into Coach Beard?
1: Yeah, just about.
0: All right. So where are we for season 5?
1: We're hoping that that Apple and Warner Brothers will deign to provide us with further life.
0: Okay.
1: I've heard nothing of an official capacity just yet.
0: Okay. So, but that's from the business point of it. What about from the creative point of it for you and Jason and the rest of the crew?
1: Yeah, I mean, we'd love to. Like, we're not coming back.

0: just to, like, you know, squeeze one last nugget out of the tube. Like if we're coming back ready to do as much as we'll be allowed to do.
1: Okay, because I obviously haven't seen the, we haven't seen the culmination of season four. So it's left in a way that we could see season five. It's left in a way, or
0: yeah, it's left in a way that we could see season five, or it could be the end because we biffed it and we need to run away. You never know.
1: Well, one never knows. But the idea, again, just from the creative side of it, it's not like, okay, we're, because sometimes you hear people like, all right, we've put it all out there, we're done. But that's not the way it is from the creative side of things.
0: No, we like these new characters and this new, you know, half new world, and yeah, we think there's a little more to do with it than what we did this year.
1: All right,
0: but we'll see.
1: All right, so Apple's on the clock. Basically, is what we're saying right now. And you will be again. So what? The fan, I still don't kind of grasp this whole 10 sport fantasy league.
0: Shout out Rush Howell, who invented it. Yeah, it's incredibly satisfying. I don't do any of the other fantasy sports anymore. I used to be pretty avid into fantasy football and fantasy basketball, and now this takes the place of both.
1: Really?
0: Yeah.
1: Because it's year round.
0: Because it's year round, and you don't have to do stuff every week.
1: Okay.
0: Or every day. In the case of fantasy baseball, which was always too crazy for me. I can't get into fantasy baseball. But yeah, very satisfying. And now I know more than I should about. Well, I remember you used to be able to swear on the show, but now you can't. And out of respect, I won't. I know more than I should about frickin' NASCAR, and that really burned me. Actually, I knew too much because last year I drafted Connor Zilish because I thought here comes a sensation. Oh, but little did I know, rookies never do well in NASCAR, and that was a 0 point pickup, and that really tanked my season. That's why I finished seventh. But you're gonna—I believe in you, Connor Zilish. Next year,
1: here we go.
0: A lot of people googling Connor Zilish right now. I get it.
1: Including me. Do that in the commercial.
2: That's why you traded for Chase Elliott, right?
1: That's it.
0: Yeah, that's why I had to upgrade. Oh, but no, it was the Rams too much. Rams.
1: But you got two keepers.
0: Am I overcompensating?
1: Coco Gauff has got a long runway ahead of her.
0: Yeah, yeah. Okay.
1: Great to see you, Matt.
0: You too, bud.
1: That's Brendan Hunt, everybody. At Brendan Hunting on Twitter and Instagram. And, of course, Ted Lasso every single Wednesday on Apple TV. Season 4 premiered on the 5th. Catch up on seasons 1 through 3 of this remarkable, wonderful program on Apple TV. We're back here on The Rich Eisen Show to wrap things up in a sec. 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
2: 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I don't just say something and then just leave it alone. I suggest.
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2: 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We all get together, we come up with ideas, and I'm an idea man. Like, for instance, when I criticized ABS before, I'm like, let's fix ABS where you can let the challenge go, like more than just 1 second. Like, you got to give a guy more than 1 second a challenge, and then if the challenge is so far off, let's give the umpire something. Somebody's so far off in challenging and being wrong about it, they lose all their challenges. You see, I'm making suggestions. So when LeBron James finally joined the Sixers, remember how the commissioner was kind of like Mona Lisa Vito, like stamping his foot saying, can you make a decision? Because we got to come up with some nationally televised
0: games. Waiting over here.
2: Yeah, we're waiting over here. And as soon as LeBron showed up with the Sixers, on July 30th, I made this suggestion on the program. Oh, yeah, I made the suggestion on the program about, hey, here on the show, let's go. Let's put LeBron in Madison Square Garden.
0: Yeah.
2: To start the season on opening night. And guess what?
5: Rich Eisen is right.
2: Thank you. They did it. You're welcome, NBA. You're very, very welcome. So there you have it.
0: Well, I mean, if they would have listened to me, they would have known LeBron would have been on the Sixers weeks ago.
2: Well, they could have jumped it.
0: Yeah, they could have just...
2: But it's happening.
3: I had this as an overreaction topic. We did not get to it.
2: Why?
3: I think this is a terrible idea.
0: Of course you
6: did. I agree.
3: This should have been a Christmas Day game.
2: Why?
3: Because you get the season, you get it to kind of go on a little bit, see how the teams go. By putting, and I'm going to actually defend the Knicks here, this should be a celebration of New York. The league kind of wanted New York to have a title. The city has been waiting, and the fans, more than 50 years for something like this to happen. Now you bring in LeBron, the whole night is going to be about him. He's going to make it about him. The TV partners are going to make it about him. And it's going to all be about LeBron James when it should be a celebration for New York basketball.
2: Excuse me. And I will take this here because we're almost up against it here. As much as I want a celebration of New York, I must fully admit the celebration of New York has been going on quite a long time.
3: This is the culmination. Banner, rings, all of it.
2: Honestly, the Knicks were all over the ESPYs. They were all over late night television. They were all over morning television. They still are. I saw a clip of Brunson with his mom recently. I mean, it's just nonstop. And they get the rings. It's a culmination of that. It'll be a nice night. And now it's time to defend. And it's LeBron James wearing a Sixers uniform in Madison Square Garden, and plus the Knicks are doing him a solid, Chris. And the league's doing him a solid. He doesn't have to travel very far. He's at home. Right?
3: Sixers should have been against
2: one fewer
3: Miami,
2: ride.
3: Cleveland, or the Lakers. There's actual storyline there.
2: Saying, fine. LeBron's in the building. We get to see him. You're just upset the Celtics. Well, they don't have a backseat. Jaylen Brown is in this game.
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25: I'm
0: Christine Lisi. As expected, the Vikings have named Kyler Murray their starting quarterback. He'd been the favorite to win the starting job since signing the one-year deal with Minnesota in mid-March. This move pushes former first-round pick J.J. McCarthy to the sideline and raises questions about his future. NFL Network insider Ian Rappaport.
4: He's going to be the backup. The question now is, if something happens to Kyler, is he your best option moving forward, right? Because the Vikings are a team that I think is going to be in it. So, like, if you're a team who like J.J. coming out, it actually might make some sense to say, like, maybe we'll just trade for him and develop him. I mean, Daniel Jones is a fantastic example of when he went to the Vikings a couple years ago.
0: Ian Rappaport on the Pat McAfee Show. Quarterbacks Carson Wentz and Max Brosmer also remain on Minnesota's roster. Jets cornerback Quantez Stiggers taken to a local hospital via ambulance after collapsing during a joint practice with the Buccaneers. Coach Aaron Glenn told reporters Stiggers was conscious and able to speak. No other details available. American League leading Rays tonight seek to win their eighth straight when they take on the A's. Tampa Bay is a game and a half back of Milwaukee for the best record in baseball.
18: Hey, it's your resident Super Bowl champ Chris Gandy. 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I'll tell you if their faith will lead them to a playoff appearance. 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
24: 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You know, they want me to make appearances. 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
25: I am looking forward to being on here with you in February. I feel like I'm going to glean so much knowledge, Myron, in February with you. That's gonna be exciting for me as a co-host.
24: Oh. I assume they tell you to take off. I didn't know.
25: You think they're not going to let me
24: handle it?
25: They're going to go, all right, Matt. We're going to tap the shoulder. Here comes David Dennis Jr.
24: See, Myron got it, you know.
25: You're out. It's going to be Myron and David. We'll see you again in March.
24: It's a forced vacation. I didn't know.
25: That's exactly. I understand that. We're presented by Progressive Insurance. 888-SAY-ESPN. We have a text machine where you can text 772-774-5254. One person writes in, Matt, I've become a daily listener of this show. I'll admit I didn't know who you two guys were, but I have in the last 2 weeks really enjoyed it. And my wife listened yesterday, and she got very upset, even though she didn't know what Myron looks like, because the man called him, quote, a milk chocolate whopper head on the Cowboys fan. So we went home, turned on Disney Plus, saw him, and then she said, well, I guess I get it. That is not very nice.
24: No, not,
25: that looked like that no, was going to be the nicest text in the world. And then right at the end, it veered poorly.
24: My biggest thing was, you know, the guy who said it. And kudos to you. You got one. You landed one punch. You know, I'm usually good in responding in those situations. But it caught me off guard a little bit. But you live to fight another day.
25: Do you you met or you he called you or talked to you, right? No. The guy that wrote it to you?
24: No, we were just on Twitter. And I think he's an officer or something in Memphis, or he's living it up. He's definitely living it up after that comment. So, you know, kudos to him, but I'll be back. I'm workshopping some stuff in my head right now.
25: I mean, First Take tweeted out a video of you on there.
24: Yeah.
25: And I did look at your mentions, and they really are brutal. The Cowboys fans, they are they the meanest fans? I mean, we said that yesterday, but now I kind of think maybe they are.
24: Yeah, they're just the most frustrated, I think, more than anything. Like, I think they're just more of like, they're fans who... Everyone pays attention to them. They get this giant spotlight, but they don't have anything to show for it. Right? Like, that's the problem when it comes to the Cowboys. Like, everybody's living off of a legacy from three decades ago, and they don't have any real reason to be in the spotlight. So you know, they know what they are, and they turn that energy on other people, and I get it. But, you know.
25: So you're kind of doing like a, I know you are, but what am I kind of thing, right? Like, is that what you're doing?
24: Well, I know they haven't seen a ring in 30 years. So, I mean, it's not about that. It's just more of the reality of what they are. I mean, they look like stars. They dress like stars. They got all the clothes. They got all the fancy stuff. And then you put them on stage and you realize, oh, that's not a real star at all. So that's what the Cowboys are and their fans are. So
25: yeah. They're kind of like, remember when Enrique Iglesias was singing? And then it
24: yeah. What? Bailamos, right? Did he sing Bailamos?
25: That was Ricky was that Martin. Him? This is that's a different guy.
24: Wait. Oh, no.
25: That was.
24: Sorry.
25: Let me. Sorry. You just sit this one out for a second. All right. Yes, so Enrique Iglesias once got up and sang, and then, like, he was lip syncing, and the background music went off, and you got to hear his real voice. And it was like, oh, no. That's what you're saying the Cowboys fans are.
24: Yeah. Like, again, they're invited to every party. They know everybody, but they've never achieved anything in 30 years for themselves. You know what I mean? Like, they're one of those.
25: I understand. 888-SAY-ESPN. If you're a Cowboys fan and would like to respond, feel free. I'm going to switch to a different group of sometimes annoying fans, which is Ohio State. Kyle Whittingham is the new coach at Michigan. Oof. And, you know, part of when you are a coach at Michigan, there are many things to do. You have to be a Michigan man. That's a whole thing. But part of what you have to do is hate Ohio State. It's one of the rare rivalries that is state to state. Most of the other powerful rivalries in college are in the same state. Auburn, Alabama, you know, North Carolina, Duke, Kentucky, Louisville. But this is two different states, an entire state of Michigan and Ohio State. So you kind of have to dislike Ohio State, at least to me. But Kyle Whittingham, the coach of Michigan, says he doesn't necessarily feel that way.
1: Would we have a better chance to win if I hated them? I don't understand. Whatever gives us the best chance to win them all for. Want to beat them worse than anybody, you know, around. And so I don't know how that got to be such a hot topic.
25: He says he doesn't feel like he has to hate Ohio State. All he has to do is win. If I were a Michigan fan, I wouldn't like that. I think you have to hate Ohio State if you're the coach at Michigan.
24: I'm telling you, man, this is where I would have a PR firm for moments just like this, where people understand, like, what you say in a moment like this could follow you for the rest of your career. You have to fake it. Like, even if Kyle Whittingham doesn't feel it, even if he doesn't understand the rivalry, in that moment, you have to say that you dislike them to the highest degree.
25: No, you don't dislike them. You hate them. Sports hate.
24: My mama told me not to hate people. But yes.
25: What do you mean your mama told you
24: not to hate people?
25: Well, there's a difference between the hate word. There's a difference between hate and sports hate. There's a difference.
24: Yeah.
25: Hey, you don't want to real hate them, but you have to sports hate them, right?
24: Sports hate them. Yeah, you sports hate them. And I think if Kyle Whittingham, in that moment, he has to say that. Like, he has to say something really strong against the biggest rivalry for that school. Now, if he goes out and he beats Ohio State for the next couple of years, and no one will care about this. Can you imagine when they lose, if they lose to Ohio State this year?
25: They'll bring this up. They're like, he doesn't care about playing Ohio State because he doesn't hate them. So again, sports hate.
24: Sports.
25: For me personally, I have two things that I sports hate to an infinite degree. One of which is Tennessee. Okay, Tennessee, not the entire state, but just the Tennessee, like, sports thing. Because you say Cowboys fans are the worst. Have you met a Tennessee fan and how angry they are online? I mean, Tennessee fans are a whole nother spectrum of it.
24: Yeah.
25: And then Duke basketball. And I went to Duke for law school, and yet I think universally there is no more detestable sporting team than Duke basketball. So those two things. But I wouldn't say I hate Tennessee or hate Duke basketball, but I do sports hate them. Do you have anyone you sports hate?
24: Not Louisville? Why don't you mention Louisville?
25: I think I have too many connections with Louisville. Like, I've dated people who were fans of Louisville.
24: Here we go again. We have been on this show on a daily schedule for 7 days. And every day, Matt equates some city or some rivalry or some event with somebody he dated. Like, it always comes up. Okay, so you dated someone from there, so now you don't?
25: We're so close to each other. Like, I've lived in Louisville for a long time. Like, I don't like them, but it's a little different because I have to interact with them a lot. And, you know, I mean, they've given me a lot to laugh about. You remember the whole Katina Powell and strippers in the dormitory scandal over the years.
24: Yeah. Yeah, okay. Yeah, I mean, for me, it was the Chicago Bulls growing up just because Michael Jordan was so great, and I was in Milwaukee.
25: That's why you don't like Scottie Pippen. There you go. Now I know.
24: It's a little personal. I mean, the problem is you go to Bucks games, and they'd have 90% of the building filled. It just wasn't – it didn't feel great to know that you were 100 miles from the best franchise in sports, and you never got to taste any of that.
25: Yeah.
24: Glory, you know, so I never liked that part.
25: So 888-SAY-ESPN, do you feel like you have to hate your rival? Are you a Kyle Whittingham, hey, we all can't we all just get along? Or are you what?
24: I don't think he said that first. Like, can't we all just get along? I don't know if that's something Kyle Whittingham might say.
25: But. Well, I think that was his theme. Or are you someone who believes that in order to have a rival, you have to sports hate them? 888-SAY-ESPN. While we're doing that, did you hear the story about Zach Holland, the golfer in St. Louis?
24: I have heard rumblings of this individual, yes.
25: All right, so I'm going to give the quick backdrop to the listeners because it's an amazing story. Zach Holland is playing in the member golf tournament at the Wing Haven Country Club. Now, I've never been to the Wing Haven Country Club. I'm sure it's a wonderful place. But member golf tournaments, how familiar are you with those, Myron?
24: I mean, I assume it's all the members? Is that what
25: it is? But
24: is that what it is?
25: But middle-aged men, the member tournament is the highlight of their summer. Okay. Like, member guest is when you party with your friends.
24: Okay.
25: But member is serious. You're playing for glory. You're playing for an off-season of clubhouse bragging. So the member's a big deal, and I'm sure it's like this at the Wing Haven Country Club. Zach Holland was a 2 handicap. So, Myron, a pretty good golfer, right?
24: Yeah.
25: He is in the member, and all of a sudden, he gets a hole-in-one on the fourth hole, which is really exciting. Comes with a prize, and it comes with, like, happiness here in O'Fallon, Missouri. Yeah. But then it comes out later that he cheated. And what he did was diabolical. He was on the third green with his other players putting. He puts out and then says, hey, guys, I'm going to go hit the tee shot on 4. I have to call and check on my grandmother.
24: Mm.
25: I have to call and check on my grandmother. He goes, he screams out and says, sorry, I thinned the shot, but I'm going to go call my grandmother. Comes back when they get to the green. They're looking for his ball. They're like, where's his ball? And he goes, wait a minute, it's in the hole. He acted like he got a hole in one.
24: Yeah.
25: The rest of the people in the group celebrate, and they're happy.
24: Mm-hmm.
25: But later it comes out that he had gone to the golf course at 5 a.m., put the ball in the hole, snuck onto the course, put the ball in the hole because he knew he was in the first group, left the ball in the hole, and then later acted like he had to call his grandma even though his ball was in the hole so that he could get a hole in one. They then kicked him out of the golf club and said he could no longer be a member. What's your take on that story?
24: How pathetic can you be? Like, to go through all of that to potentially win a tournament. Yeah, but, like, to do it that way is ridiculous. The amount of planning that went into it, lying to your friends. I mean, I think he said he had to go check on his gravely ill.
25: Oh, he said gravely ill? Wait a minute. He said gravely ill?
24: Yes. Yes. He said his grandmother was sick. Yeah, that was the thing.
25: He threw his grandmother into his golf cheating.
24: That's gravely brutal. Ill grandmother is what he told. So now if you're his friend, Matt, you're concerned. So you're worried that he's got some other stuff going on. Meanwhile, he's just setting up the cheating. What bothers me most about this story is now, and it's not fair to his family, they're all receiving some online criticism and even some threats. That's not good at all. But he says, I don't want my family to face any backlash. You didn't care about your family when you were cheating in this tournament. Yeah. So now all of a sudden you want to care?
25: I just hate when people respond like that. But isn't it crazy that we live in a country where a guy can just cheat at his local member and it ends up on ESPN radio? Like, there's no way. When Zach was like, all right, I'm going to go to the golf course today and I'm going to put this in the hole on the fourth hole. Yeah. He could have never imagined that he would be on ESPN radio two afternoons later having been caught cheating, right?
24: No, and the thought he put into it, like, to me, what's the end game? Well, did it mean that much to him? You're too handicapped. You're better than, what, 99% of the golfers you're going to play on any given course, and you have to do that?
25: But he needed,
24: that's just bizarre.
25: But he needed to win the member.
24: Ban him for life. Like, to me, I would ban him from every course. Like, he shouldn't be allowed
25: to play. Well, you don't think he should be allowed to play golf again?
24: He should be banned from every course in America if that's what he's going to do. Well, here's what gets me though. Again, him saying he had to go check on his ill grandmother.
25: So that makes you mad.
24: The way that he does
25: the grandmother
24: makes me very upset to do that. Ban him from every course.
25: All right. By the way, the way he got caught was interesting. It wasn't his group that caught him. There was a person who was driving to the golf course at 5 a.m. for early practice who saw a man walking off the green, found it suspect, and turned it in. And they realized he had cheated by looking at the maintenance shed's camera. I just have to say this about the Wing Haven Golf Club. They take their member seriously. Anonymous reports of cheating, security cameras aimed at the green, Myron, that's a pretty serious place.
24: No, and good on them for doing that. Here's the other thing. He did an interview on a local ESPN radio affiliate where he says, I did a terrible thing. I got to face the consequences. Here's the reality, Matt. He was never going to confess. Like, that's what bothers me.
25: He wasn't going
24: to
25: confess.
24: He was never going to give it up until he got caught. So acting like he's so sorry about everything, the cameras caught you, which is why all of a sudden you're saying, oh, yeah, you caught me. I shouldn't have done that.
25: Alex is in Kentucky. Alex.
2: You guys want to talk about golf cheaters. Rumor on the street is that the mid-90s Middlesbrough golf team was worse than the Houston Astros.
25: Stop it. We did not cheat the mid-90s Middlesbrough golf team. We were good. We were good. We came in second in the state. Don't you watch your mouth, Alex, in Kentucky.
2: Hey, let me tell you, and guys, ask Matt about living beside Kelly when she was in OVW.
25: No, that's a local show. That's we don't talk about that on the national show. All right, that's a, we don't talk about me. Kelly, I live next to the WWE Training Center in Louisville, and when some of the wrestlers were there, that's a local story. Don't you be telling tales on national radio? Book or what? Justin is in Kansas. Go ahead, Justin.
3: Hey, I'm so happy for you guys to get the Daily Show. I am a loyal follower of the Sunday show, and you guys do seem to have a different format. I know you got a lot more time to cover, but it seems like Myron, like, it's okay to say stuff, you know, like, you don't have to be corporate and not say anything and not argue.
25: Oh, wait a minute, you think Myron's being corporate?
24: How's he being corporate? Tell me more about this. What's corporate?
3: Well, you keep saying, like, well, when somebody says something that's truthful or blunt, you say, well, I wouldn't say that because you shouldn't say that. Like,
25: that is true. He's a little scared. I think Myron is a little scared that this is week two. He's scared we're going to get fired. Am I right, Myron? I think you can admit that. You're worried we're going to get fired.
24: No. What I'm doing is whenever you take that hard left that you didn't tell anybody you were taking, you know, because, like, sometimes, like, we'll be on our way to the store and all of a sudden Matt just takes a left without signaling and he cuts through traffic and you're like, whoa, man, we almost got hit. We got to be a little careful. So I'm that, you know, driver's passenger, I think, in the car.
25: Is that guy still on the phone?
24: Yeah, that's all.
25: Are you still, is he still there?
3: You
24: am I corporate?
3: Not being that.
25: See, I agree with you. But you think I'm corporate? What it is. He's a little scared. He is shocked they gave us this show, and he thinks I'm going to get us fired. So I just want you to know he's trying to keep us. Well, he's trying to keep us from getting fired.
24: Well, I mean, between the two of us, if it were to happen, I think either you get more votes for who was going to say something that made that happen. I think you win in the landslide. I think
25: that's true. I mean, that's true.
24: Am I corporate? Do you think I'm corporate? Am I corporate?
25: You are a little bit like the corporate, like when Vince McMahon had his corporate champion. You are. I'm a little more Steve Austin. You're Steve a little Austin. More corporate Undertaker.
6: The Metcalf in the corporation.
25: I'm a little more middle corporate. Fingers up. You're a little more, yes, yeah. thank you, Disney. We appreciate you putting us on the air. Larry is in Louisiana. Go ahead, Larry.
24: It's always your own people.
7: Hey, man, Myron loves the show. Listen, I don't know if Myron is corporate or not, but he sure is loud when he's talking about my Cowboys. Look at him, Myron. Let me tell you something.
24: Yeah.
7: We are not delusional fans. We love our Cowboys, right?
24: Yeah.
7: It's like a parent with a bad child. The child is no good. He's conniving. Does everything bad. But we're still going to love that child. Thank you for that.
24: Yeah,
25: thank you, Larry. Yeah, I appreciate it.
24: But the last time that child won a championship, you were using Netscape Navigator to look up the story online. You had a dial-up modem and a pager. You know what I mean? That's the last time Kumo D had a hit on the radio. Like, what are y'all talking about? Like, everything y'all talk about is from VHS era. You know what I mean? When you went to Blockbuster Video on Friday nights. Tell me something current. Tell me something the last 30 years. Y'all can't do it.
25: Wow.
24: That nonsense.
25: That's corporate Myron. Come fire. See, corporate Myron will fire at Larry in Louisiana, but he won't fire at ESPN.
24: What do you fire at ESPN? What do you want me to say?
25: Matt Myron here on ESPN Radio.
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0: After signing a one-year deal with the Vikings, Kyler Murray's been named their starting quarterback. He'd been the favorite to win the job since arriving in Minnesota. Like Sam Darnold and Daniel Jones before him, the Vikings represent an opportunity for Murray to rejuvenate his career after a rough ending in Arizona, notes ESPN's Field Yates.
1: Surrounded by a very good supporting cast, an outstanding head coach, a brilliant offensive mind in Kevin O'Connell, what can be an excellent starting offensive tackle duo when fully healthy, one of the best receivers and players in the game in Justin Jefferson. So for Kyler, it's an opportunity for him to kind of get away from the perception of what he was just about a year ago and maybe reestablish himself as the kind of guy that can help you win meaningful football games.
0: Air safety Kobe Bryant expected to miss 4 to 6 months after knee surgery. Team hopes he can return later this season or in the playoffs. Despite sustaining a thumb injury in last year's preseason opener, quarterback Jordan Love is expected to play in the Packers' first preseason game Thursday night in Pittsburgh. Baseball. Recently acquired catcher Adley Rutschman set for his Red Sox debut tonight in Toronto. He's been out since July 18th with a wrist injury.
2: Hey, it's Evan Cohen. 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
3: I think I was wrong.
4: That's why we're playing it.
3: Which I don't like to say this here on Matt Meyer.
5: Yeah.
3: Normally, I like to be correct and assume Myron's wrong. This was Enrique Iglesias. You were right.
5: I told you.
3: You were right.
5: You clowned me and said it was Ricky Martin.
3: I'm sorry.
5: Then I believed it. And it was actually Enrique Iglesias because I remember I used to love the music video. And I remember watching it.
3: Why did you like the music? Was that the one where he was just staring into the camera with his eyes? I think that was that video. Why did you like that video? That was them I think he just stared into the camera longingly.
5: No, it was like the passion and the dancing.
3: The passion.
5: I loved all that. So I knew it was Enrique Iglesias.
3: For the record, Myron Metcalf likes the passion of Enrique Iglesias.
4: Who doesn't?
5: Don't do stuff like that in the second week, man. Like, people going to tune in and not know what to make.
3: Corporate Myron. 888-SAY-ESPN. The text machine is 772-774-5254. We were asking you, do you have to hate your rival? Plus, Cowboys fans are welcome to respond to passionate Enrique Iglesias fan Myron Metcalf. Let's go to Steeler Juan. Go ahead, Steeler Juan.
6: Hey, how you doing?
3: Good.
6: You have to hate your rival in a sporting way. I mean, I don't like anything about the Buzzards. I don't like the Browns. Well, I like beating them. I don't like anything about Cincinnati. And you know who I hate and despise most of all? The stupid Dallas Cowboy fans and that big, old, silly state. So you tell us a Cowboy lover that the last time they did anything that was relevant, I had a doggone up there with these short legs. I'm a bald-headed man about to say something. They hadn't did a damn thing. I was still there when they won that last Super Bowl. I was still on the United States, they got badass on the carrier. So you tell him they are irrelevant like yesterday's newspaper.
3: There you go. Steeler.
5: I like that. I like that passion. I like that.
3: On
5: coming
3: Friday,
5: to my aid. I like
3: when
5: that.
3: When we bring King of the Mountain back, Steeler Juan, that's the kind of call we're looking for.
5: That could have won.
3: That would have won certainly last week, but it could win this coming week. That's what I want, Steeler Juan, because that is great. He said since he's had hair, he doesn't like – he doesn't even like the whole state of Texas, like the
5: love
3: whole
5: it.
3: State.
5: Yes.
3: I love
5: the
3: it.
5: Hate is pure.
3: Let's
5: the hate
3: go
5: is
3: to
5: pure. I like that.
3: Ben in Orlando. Go ahead, Ben.
7: Yeah, you got to have support hate, you know? Kind of like you with the – I went to KU. Anytime anybody says Missouri – I feel like I'm going to have a brain aneurysm, and I just want to – I'm like, what are you talking
3: about? Careful with our language here. When you get we get frustrated at hate, you can't – I've never – Kansas and Missouri, they dislike each other. I don't even know why. They haven't been in the same conference in 20 years.
5: Oh, that rivalry is for real. Like, Kansas people in Missouri, like, they despise
3: it's
5: each
3: weird
5: other.
3: Because like, the I've only – Like, the only thing they could be fighting about is what is the most boring state in the United States, Kansas or Missouri.
5: Don't do that. We are trying to capture listeners all over the country. You can't just blank out entire regions of the country. Like, both beautiful places. Lawrence, Kansas. I actually just built a new barbecue spot out there. If you're going out there, I can get you the name of it. Missouri, a beautiful place as well.
3: Listen, great karaoke night. I want people in Kansas and Missouri. I'm sure they're great human beings. Yes. You know, the you got the Chiefs, whatever. I think even people in Kansas and Missouri know that the worst punishment on earth is having to drive through their states to go to the West Coast.
5: What's the value of that?
3: Let's go to John in D.C.
5: On a new show. John. Why do that? That's Matt Jones, not me.
3: Corporate Myron. John, go ahead.
5: Listener, let's get paid, Matt and Myron. That's what I am.
3: Go ahead, John.
8: 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They haven't won anything since I was in middle school, and that's been a very, very long time ago. You know, and at the end of the day, it's like every year we the boys, but they're not nowhere near the boys. They're first round exit boys, pretty much. But anyway, you know, I'm sure they hated seeing the Commanders make it to the NFC Championship game before they ever did.
3: I appreciate the call. Let me say this. 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Just find one of them. They've got like six sports radio stations. By the way, I'm sure we're on one of them. That one's the good one. But the rest of them, go turn them on sometimes. Cowboys Sports Radio is maybe, it's not just the callers. It's the hosts that are the most delusional people on earth. 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
5: Yeah. Now, it's like 97.3 FM, The Hammer, with his takes on the Cowboys. Like, they're going to win the next five championships in a row, and Dak Prescott's better than Tom Brady. That's next
3: on Cowboys Radio. This is Rick the Mauler here on Dallas Cowboys Radio. We're joined by our special guest segment with Jerry Jones. Jerry, have I told you you're looking handsome lately, my man? Because you're looking good.
5: The Mauler's awesome dude who played like eight games in the 87 and 88 seasons.
3: He was an offensive lineman on the practice
5: squad. Never really mauled anybody.
3: Yeah. I'm sorry. You know what? It's day seven. We're starting to like feel like what we can.
5: How many passes would Jerry Jones catch?
3: Let's go to Peanut in Orlando. Go ahead, Peanut.
5: I can't believe they gave us a show.
9: I want to talk about my hatred for Louisville. But first, I got something for Buckethead. Marlon.
3: No. You don't get to do that, Peanut. I appreciate the call. I love you. Peanut's a caller on my local show. I love you, but you have not earned the right to call Myron names yet. I get to do that, but Myron's my guy. You don't just get to call people names yet.
5: Bucket, what did he say?
3: Drew is in El Paso, down in the West Texas town. What's up, Drew?
10: Hey, what's up, Matt? What's up, Myron? How's it going, man?
5: Hey,
10: having a blessed Tuesday.
3: Thank you.
10: I just want to talk about me personally. I'm a Broncos fan, and well, I don't know if necessarily they're our rivals, but oh my gosh, I hate the Patriots. Oh my god, they be praising Drake May too much. But
3: yeah,
10: you know,
3: I agree with you.
10: Bo leads.
3: Totally agree
10: Bo,
3: with you.
10: Bo Nix leads all his whole quarterback class and all those stats. So you know, and they just keep trashing them. They ain't gonna give him MVP any MVP votes, but I'm telling you, he's gonna come.
3: Listen,
10: with
3: you're right. I gotta cut you off there because I need to say something. This is a great way to say it. So I grew up. I came of age in sports with Bill Simmons, as a lot of people listening. Mm-hmm. So Bill Simmons, in many ways, is why I have my career. He mentioned my name once on his podcast, and I thought I was like, it was like the happiest I ever was. With that said. Mm-hmm. Bill Simmons said the other day that Drake May was the fourth best quarterback in the NFL. That might be the most homer take, Myron, in the history of mankind. The Patriots and their fans literally want to look you in the face and tell you that Drake May is better than Joe Burrow and Lamar Jackson. That's Bill Simmons. He is a national figure, a legend in the industry, but that's what happens with Patriots fans. I think next to Cowboys, by far the most delusional fans, Drake May is the fourth best is in one of the most insane comments.
5: I actually don't think it's crazy with context. And hear me out real quick. We've done this with a lot of quarterbacks. We did it with C.J. Stroud after his rookie season. People were saying top five.
3: Jaden Daniels.
5: We did it with him. I mean, Drake May got to a Super Bowl. So I get it.
3: But did you watch him play in that Super Bowl? Did you watch what happened when they did not play the

0: you watch him play in that Super Bowl? Did you watch what happened when they did not play the easiest schedule in the history of the NFL and they played a real defense? Did you see how he played in that game?
1: I'm not putting him in my top five. What I'm saying is, in recent years, we've kind of made a habit of elevating a rookie quarterback into that top five conversation.
0: And
1: after
0: it's been
1: a good
0: wrong, though. You're using an example
1: actually, second
0: of why
1: for Drake May, it was his second season. Yeah, so it wasn't his rookie year. It was his second season. I mean, he got to a Super Bowl. So
0: he did get to a Super Bowl. But we will look back historically and say that was one of the easiest paths to a Super Bowl ever when you look at the regular season schedule on through. Right?
1: Yeah, but I mean, you still have to win the games and get through the playoffs. And obviously the Bo Nix injury affected things, but you still have to be pretty good. And he was, a lot of people thought he could be MVP. Remember, he was legitimately in the MVP running.
0: Don't get me wrong. I'm a huge Bill Simmons guy. But I've been listening to him for 20 years. But when I heard him say that, I thought, my goodness, that is one of the most ridiculous takes of all time. Let's go to Mike in North Carolina. Mike.
2: I am a diehard NC State Wolfpack fan, Raleigh, North Carolina. And when Drake May lost in the Super Bowl and was crying like a baby, that was one of the most beautiful moments in my sports career. I ran before I would pull for the tree-hugging wine and cheese crew from Chapel Hill.
1: Okay. That's real.
0: See, that is sports. That and by the way, you get that in college sports even more than the pros. In NC State, like that, you could feel that energy. And when you're rooting against the players after they get to the pros, that's even better.
1: Well, and one thing North Carolina people, University of North Carolina people will tell you, they'll say Duke's our rivalry. We are not as focused on NC State as they're focused on us, which makes NC State people even more
0: madder.
1: Angry, right? It makes them angrier when they know that that's the case in North Carolina.
0: The most underappreciated fans in sports are NC State because they hate North Carolina and Duke equally. Carolina probably more than Duke, but they're the most disrespected fan base, and they're large, Myron. You know that. That's a big group of fans. People forget about NC State. If they ever really go on a run in something, people will go crazy. 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One person writes, this hour has been off the tracks, which is why I love it. I feel like now corporate Myron is starting to loosen up. Agreed.
1: Corporate Myron, really?
0: I agree.
1: I'm being corporate.
0: We'll do a little, couple other topics, finish the show up next. Here I'm Matt Meyer.
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0: So this is Ricky Mark, not Enrique Iglesias.
1: Not Enrique.
0: I got that one wrong. You know, 7 days, Myron scores 1 point on the Enrique Iglesias. I underestimated his affection for the passionate glaze of Enrique Iglesias in music. My bad. 888-SAY-ESPN, it's Matt Myron, presented by Progressive Insurance. Text machine is 772-774-5254. And one person writes in and goes, Matt, I just wanted to write you and say, my son and I just got off the phone and we were talking about your show. My son loves it. I don't really think I like it, but it gave us something to talk about. So thank you for that, I guess.
1: Okay. That's a lot. That's a lot. She doesn't like it.
0: No, his son.
1: His son likes it.
0: He doesn't like it. And he's saying, thank you for giving us something to talk about, I guess. So
1: yeah, that's a positive.
0: That was nice. All right. So every day, our producer, James, he like sends out a list of potential topics. And today we decided to finish with this thing in baseball. And I have read what happened 4 times. And I still don't know exactly what happened. This was Toronto and Boston playing baseball. And I try to be intelligent, but I don't really understand. So, Myron, you said you do understand. So I'm going to give you a chance to explain to me what happened in this Red Sox-Blue Jays game.
1: All right. They're both in the Rogers Center in Toronto.
0: Okay, I got that.
1: There's one out.
0: One out.
1: Boston has runners in the corners, first and third.
0: Okay.
1: Right? Sedan Rafaela, I think, hits a fly ball. And the Blue Jays assume it's a third out only because on the scoreboard it says two outs. Now, right before he catches that ball for the third out, the scoreboard goes back to one out and no one essentially sees it. So the Red Sox are acting as if there's only two outs. The guy on third scores. The guy on first goes around the bases. The Blue Jays think they got a double play at first, and they're trying to figure out what all the chaos is that's happening. So there's a scoreboard error, and then there's this idea of, do the Red Sox get the run based on the confusion? The Blue Jays assumed there was a third out. The Red Sox are playing as if there's only two outs. So it took 16 minutes for the officials to sort all of this out. The ultimate conclusion they came to was they gave the Red Sox a run, and they ended the inning at the same time. So it was all pretty chaotic.
0: I have to tell you, I tried. I really tried. And hopefully those of you listening at home tried. I couldn't follow the story. All right, so there was...
1: I just told you the story. I just explained it. You didn't even respond to it. Like, you told me to explain it.
0: But I don't understand what you said. They said there were...
1: James, did I explain the story very well? Could someone
2: I thought you explained it pretty well. You got all the main details in there.
1: I explained all the details, and Matt just says that nobody understands it. I understand it. Honestly, I just told you.
2: Honestly, though, the umpires didn't even understand what was going on last night.
1: No, I'm not. They said they had to review the rules.
2: Yeah, they had no idea.
0: But so you're saying when he hit the fly ball, was there one out or two outs?
1: So there's one out, but the Blue Jays assume there are two outs because they're looking at the scoreboard. And it says two outs.
0: So why was the scoreboard wrong?
1: So the scoreboard's wrong. But what they don't realize is as the play is developing, someone in the scoreboard department puts one out back on.
0: All right, hang on.
1: But the Red Sox are going. They have one out.
0: Just hang on. Kyle's in Kansas City. Kyle, did you understand what he just said?
3: Yeah. Not a clue. Not a clue.
1: You were just going to say that either way. I explained that perfectly. That was perfection.
3: I'll be honest, Myron, I zoned out for a minute because I was so focused. I was so focused on Matt earlier using all the confidence of a mediocre white man to answer wrong about Ricky Martin and Enrique Iglesias.
0: First of all, excuse me, sir. Did you just call me a mediocre white man?
1: A mediocre? Like, hold on.
0: Why you gotta say that, Kyle?
3: Yeah. Matt, I say it with love. I've been following you from the KSR days, so I'm really happy for you guys getting this show. I had to rip you really good. I am calling...
0: Fair enough.
3: All right, I am calling, though, to give you a little insight on Kansas and Missouri.
0: Yes.
3: The reason that that rivalry is so heated goes back to the Civil War and Quantrill's Raiders. And I have to listen to these two.
0: All right, let's try one more. Rodney in South Carolina, did you understand Myron's explanation of what happened in the Red Sox-Blue Jays game?
4: So I get what he's saying. It makes sense, but it doesn't make sense. Does that make sense?
5: That made so much sense, actually.
1: Like, what? What?
0: Okay.
1: It was perfect. Show that to Jeff Passan. Like, I want Jeff Passan to get that clip, and I want him to analyze what I said, because it's 100%.
0: Right, let's try one more person. I want to give you a chance. John in West Virginia, did you understand Myron's explanation?
6: Oh, yeah, absolutely. That was, he nailed it, right?
0: Okay, so John, if you understood it, quickly in 15 seconds, explain to me what he said.
6: Well, you got to, if you don't tag up and the players run off the field, you score.
1: Yeah. Yeah. Yeah.
0: Okay. Fair enough. Yeah. Fair enough, John. Did you have something else?
6: Yeah. We hate Pitt in West Virginia. If we see him, we boo him. I was booing Larry Fitzgerald on the TV Saturday during the Hall of Fame speech.
0: See, I like that. That's hate. Real. You're booing That's a man real. During his Pitt. Hall of Fame speech. That's West Virginia hate, and I like that. I appreciate the call. All right, so I guess you did a good job with it. Does it make you upset, Myron, that it took the ump 16 minutes to figure it out?
1: Yeah, because, I mean, I don't understand it. But, I mean, the umpire, if you saw him, literally started by saying he had to go and review the rules. Like, they didn't know. It was such a rare case. But I thought I explained it. You could have put me on baseball coverage based on what I just did. You could have put me on a game. I thought it was that good.
0: So you could be on there with
1: Ass Passan.
0: All right, I'll
1: call Buster.
0: I tell you what, we will send that to Passan and Buster Olney during the tonight, and we will see if they agree with your explanation. Thank you guys, everybody, for listening. Remember, you can download the podcast. Go subscribe to it. Matt and Myron, it's on all the various podcast apps. We want to continue rising up the charts as we've done. Go to Matt and Myron. Thank you guys very much. Freddie Coleman and Harry Douglas. Freddie and Harry is next. We'll see you tomorrow. Here, this is Matt and Myron.
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20: I'm Christine Lisi. The Vikings quarterback competition is over. Kyler Murray named their starter. The former number one overall pick had been the heavy favorite to win the job from the moment he signed a one-year deal in March. Murray, fourth different week one starting QB for Minnesota in as many years. Monday morning quarterbacks, Albert Breer.
21: This year, they wanted to make sure, like, 100%, whoever we put out in there in the field is going to best serve the veterans in the locker room, because those guys have been through a lot the last couple of years now, and it was always going to be the best option for today, for right now. And, you know, obviously Kevin O'Connell feels like Kyler Murray is the best option for now.
20: Albert Breer on the Rich Eisen Show. After 10 career starts last season, J.J. McCarthy heads to the sideline. Ravens starting corner Nate Wiggins carted off the field at practice today after suffering a leg injury. Couldn't put any weight on his left leg. No other details yet from the team. Baseball. Blue Jays righty Trey Savage had surgery to repair damage to his left meniscus. Team hasn't ruled him out for the rest of the season. Toronto plays recently acquired right-hander Jameson Taillon on the injured list with right forearm tendonitis.
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25: Big Al in Houston. Who is that team you think should be considered the team to beat in the NBA right now and why?
26: New York Knickerbockers, Mr. Clutch, 10 deep.
25: Talk it.
26: We're there, bro.
25: Talk it.
26: It's on the paper, baby. We got it, baby.
27: Say it again. Yeah. Say it loud and proud. Who is that team, Al? Say it loud and proud.
26: The New York Knickerbockers.
27: Knickerbockers,
26: you know,
27: baby. You heard him.
26: Ain't no secret, man. You guys are my show, man. I look forward to you guys every day, man. You guys are the duplipsy dudes in the world, man. I'm telling you, you're my boy.
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0: And greetings and salutations, brothers and sisters. 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It is the Afternoon Cool, known as Freddie and Harry, and we are here. He is Harry Douglas. I'm Freddie Coleman, presented by Progressive Insurance on the ESPN app, Sirius XM Channel 80, as well as TuneIn, and always, always tell that smart speaker to play ESPN Radio. And HD, we have one of our horsemen who usually hangs out with us and fills in, Nick Cardi, but we got a new horseman hanging out with us today, Shannon Penn down in Atlanta. Shannon Penn down in Atlanta, ATL in Atlanta, Georgia, on vacation, going to the NABJ, the National Association of Black Journalists, which means that Stosh, yes, Kansas City Royals Chiefs fan that he is, Cianchi, in the big chair, have the big horseman today. Stosh, welcome aboard.
1: Welcome. I don't know about new.
0: You're new to this program.
1: I'm new to this program, yeah.
0: So you still got a new car smell, which means you are new to this program.
2: Oh, I love a new car smell.
1: My wife will love to hear that.
2: Well, get on it, Stosh. Yeah. A happy wife is a happy life. We are pro-wife decisions on this show.
1: Holy amen.
0: Because pro-wife decisions lead us to keeping our life decisions and keeping us in check involving our mates. We like to
2: I do want to ask Stosh.
0: Go ahead.
2: How excited are you for today to work on Freddie and Harry? This is the first time you haven't had that opportunity yet.
0: Yeah, because he's normally the producer of Amber and Ian Monday through Friday, 8 p.m. to 10 p.m. Eastern Time on ESPN Radio.
1: When I found out I was going to be doing this a couple of months ago, I was, I'm not going to lie, pretty jacked up.
0: Okay.
1: Because I haven't worked with Freddie in like 11 years, 10, 11 years.
0: Oh, wow. It's been a minute, yes.
1: Back in the day when, yes, you know, when fortunes were much different for our baseball teams.
0: Oh, God, absolutely.
1: We were much better back in those days. Not so much now. We're kind of holding everybody else up. But, yeah. Man, it's always a pleasure to work with Freddie and Harry. I haven't worked with you a whole lot, but I love what you guys bring to the airwaves in this time slot, so let's get at it, man.
0: No doubt about that. And speaking of dealing with bottom feeders, where my Mets are and the Royals are, Nick Cardi was not going to stand for any Harry Douglas foolishness, because on Friday, when Nick Cardi filled in on the board as a New York Yankees fan that he is, Harry Douglas, an Atlanta Braves fan, they were doing a lot of mouth almighty, tongue everlastingness, supporting their teams. Well, Nick Cardi, the Yankees took 2 out of 3 from the Atlanta Braves. I know you got something to say to Mr. Brave himself, Harry Douglas.
3: Well, Fred, if you recall, it was more Harry talking. I was just very respectful, looking forward to a good series, and it's the middle of August, so I got nothing to say. Good series, Harry, and hopefully we'll see you down the line in October.
2: That's the perfect way to play it, Nick Cardi, especially when your team is not even leading your own division.
3: Well,
2: that's
3: when they're missing their best players, it's hard
2: to. That's
3: a
2: great way to put it, Mr. Nick Cardi. You know, I'm glad you said it in that manner. No weapon formed against me shall prosper. It won't work.
0: I cannot believe that Nick Cardi punked up like that. All that trash and all that noise you were talking before the show started. And then we click on the red lights. We got everybody out there hanging out with us.
2: He got stage fright.
0: It's stage fright.
2: He got stage fright.
0: He got stage coma.
2: Because he was louder before we came on.
0: Exactly. All of a sudden, he went complete fetal position. I cannot believe I heard that from a fan of the Boys in the Boogie Down that punked up like that.
2: He's just a baby. Take it easy on him, Harry. He's just a baby.
0: There you go. Say it louder. They should have swept the Braves. Say it louder.
3: No, because as much as Harry hates the Yankees, I probably hate them even more. I'm disgusted by watching this offense. But they
0: punk
3: still
0: up
3: win,
0: some more.
3: So.
0: Punk up some more. I
2: am concerned about our pitching, especially when it comes to relief pitching.
0: It's like, been concerned all year. Yeah, like, you're right. Mm-hmm.
2: It was a few years ago, I think we lost to the Philadelphia Phillies in the playoffs, and that was one of my major concerns going into that year.
0: Yeah.
2: That's a concern for me right now, currently. You can't have a 2-0 lead in game mm-hmm. one in the bottom of the ninth inning and you lose in extra innings. You give up a one run in another game, game two,
0: yeah,
2: your best player, Chris Sale, from a pitching perspective, because you got a balk and you lose by one. Right.
0: You're going to be okay?
2: Don't get me started.
0: By the way, your team is still going to probably make the playoffs when it's all said and done. I just want to know if you're okay.
2: Oh, yeah, I'm okay. I
0: just want to make sure. What fan base would you never want to be a part of? 888-SAY-ESPN, 888-729-3776. I know Harry would never want to be a fan base, part of the fan base known as the New Orleans Saints. I know Nick Cardi would never want to be a fan base that's a part of the Boston Red Sox. I know Stosh Yankee would never ever want to be a fan base that's a part of Kansas football, Kansas athletics, as a Missouri grad. Me, as a Dallas Cowboys fan, you couldn't pay me enough money to be part of E-A-G-L-E-S Eagles Nation. So what fan base would you never, ever, ever, no matter how much money the Lotto or Mega Millions wants to bring to your pocket, you would never want to be a fan of? 888-SAY-ESPN, 888-729-3776.
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8: The main thing with Freddie and Harry.
0: Well, the skull, boom, skull, boom, skull, boom. Fan base feeling a little bit better today, Harry Douglas, depending on who you talk to. Now that the decision has been made that who is going to be the starting quarterback. J.J. McCarthy was the guy that got it last year when they moved on from Sam Darnold, decided not to pay him the money. Seattle paid him. He's now a Super Bowl champion. J.J. McCarthy was given the keys to the kingdom. And the keys, they changed the locks midway through the season and involved playing quarterback because it was not working out. They brought in Kyler Murray. And H.D. and I firmly believe they did not bring him in to be a placeholder or a backup quarterback. They brought him in to start. Well, today, Kevin O'Connell, Vikings head coach, said,
9: "There's moments in time where you know there's comfort from Kyler in the scheme. He had some really high completion days where, you know, he was able to show some really, really good understanding of just putting the ball in play, playing with great timing, rhythm. As you continue to look at the body of work through really through those 10 days, you know, what jumped out is what could be."
2: Freddie, when I look at the Minnesota Vikings, I say this about their pass-catching group. It's probably the best in the NFL. With Justin Jefferson, Jordan Addison, Jawan Jennings, and T.J. Hockenson, and then you have a running back in Aaron Jones, who can be a receiver out of the backfield as well.
0: Mm-hmm.
2: So that's multiple guys. All you need is a guy to be a ball distributor and throw the football. And when the play asks the quarterback to be dynamic, that's when they become dynamic. But it's not a surprise to me that Kyler Murray is named a starting quarterback. So now you have a guy who is coming in his first season with the Minnesota Vikings. He's going to get those reps. Hearing the same person's voice every time in that huddle, I think it's very, very valuable.
0: Yeah.
2: Hearing J.J. McCarthy this series and then hearing Kyler Murray this series, like, things get thrown off that way. And then also, J.J. McCarthy may like a route this way. Kyler Murray may like it that way. But having a guy being named a starter, now everything is going to be the way Kyler Murray wants it. And he can adapt and build that chemistry with these guys and be in that huddle with the first team on a consistent basis versus sparingly.
0: Right.
2: And I do believe you make this decision because J.J. McCarthy, in my opinion, Freddie.
0: Okay.
2: That's a young quarterback that's in the NFL right now, hoping, praying, wishing that he can get things done at a high level.
0: Sure.
2: Here's the difference with Kyler Murray. He knows he can do it at a high level. He's already been there and done it with the Arizona Cardinals. This is a guy who was Rookie of the Year in 2019. He's made two Pro Bowls. He's a former Heisman Trophy winner at Oklahoma. So the difference between the two quarterbacks, you have one in Kyler Murray who knows he can play at a high level in this league,
0: mm-hmm.
2: and J.J. McCarthy who's still trying to strive to play at a high level in this league.
0: Kyler Murray being named the Vikings starting quarterback, part of the main thing, brought to you by hands-free Skechers slip-ins, AeroBurst, high-performance running shoes that cut through the wind. We all said it, meaning me, UHD. When they brought Kyler Murray and signed a one-year, $1.3 million deal, it would have been an upset if he did not become the starting quarterback. This is the Minnesota Vikings admitting they made a mistake by taking J.J. McCarthy with a 10th pick in the draft back in 2023. Not all J.J. McCarthy's fault. There's no doubt about that. There was a lot of promise that they thought was going to be there, and they saw, hey, if Sam Darnold did that with this offense, and we believe J.J. McCarthy can become a better quarterback, better skill set, better tools in the toolbox, we're going to be ready. And even though they won game one against Chicago, it took a miraculous fourth quarter by him to play that way for that team to not lose that ball game in Chicago against the Chicago Bears. This is the Minnesota Vikings accepting the fact that maybe, just maybe, we made a mistake and we're not going to keep this mistake, at least in terms of being a starting quarterback, but maybe not even keep this mistake in the building. That was on the Ian Rappaport NFL Network Insider touched on earlier today on the Pat McAfee Show.
10: I do not know if the Vikings would trade JJ, because the only question now is, he's going to be the backup. The question now is, if something happens to Kyler, is he your best option moving forward, right? Because
0: I don't know.
10: The Vikings are a team that I think is going to be in it. So, like, if you're a team who like JJ coming out, it actually might make some sense to say, like, maybe we'll just trade for him and develop him. I mean, Daniel Jones is a fantastic example of when he went to the Vikings a couple years ago.
2: Now, I would also say this. It's not just the mistake of drafting J.J. McCarthy. It's allowing Sam Darnold to leave that building, go to the Seattle Seahawks, and win a Super Bowl. It's allowing Daniel Jones, who was in that building in 2024 with Sam Darnold, to go to the Indianapolis Colts, only for them to start the year. I believe it was 8-2, Freddie Coleman, and then he got hurt, and they lost all seven games after that. So you're seeing all these things if you're Kevin O'Connell. And I would also say this about Kyler Murray. You have a phenomenal 2026 season.
0: Yeah.
2: The Minnesota Vikings, I don't feel like, can afford and allow another quarterback to leave that building and go somewhere else and become successful. So if Kyler Murray balls out, most likely he's setting himself up for a massive payday in Minnesota.
0: Well, Kevin O'Connell also has reputation on the line because he's a quarterback whisperer. We saw what he did as an assistant coach. We saw what he did with Sam Darnold. If he didn't believe that J.J. McCarthy could work out, they would not have brought Kyler Murray in. They would have said, no, we'll figure this out. He was like, man, I don't know. I know quarterbacks pretty well. I don't think I can do it with that guy no matter where we drafted him in the first round. The minute that Kyler Murray was signed by this team, Kevin O'Connell said, J.J. McCarthy is still our quarterback one, QB one, our starting quarterback, but it's going to be an open competition. He literally dared J.J. McCarthy, what are you going to do about this? I brought in competition that I know can take your job. What are you going to do about it? Because I know I can teach it. I know guys have been receptive to it. I know guys have made it work. Why haven't you been able to make it work, even though it's been a short amount of time and not a long runway? They basically dared J.J. McCarthy, we're bringing in competition. The last thing you have to worry about that because you got injured. But this time you got to worry about it. And not even 1 month before the season, say, nope, that's it. We got to move on to J.J. McCarthy, at least for week one. And I guarantee you, Kyler Murray, he knows exactly what kind of offense in front of him and a potential big payday as well. Do not be surprised if this team goes from at the bottom of their division, the first place in their division, with that offense and a defense, HD, because I know you're going to give me the numbers. A defense got a bunch of filthy McNasty, skull, boom, skull, skull, brothers on the other side running that defense led by Brian Flores.
2: So you talk about that defense, Freddie Coleman, and this team went 9-8 a season ago with incompetent quarterback play. And y'all, let me explain to y'all how bad the quarterback play was in Minnesota. Now, it just wasn't a quarterback play, but they played a major part. It was injuries as well, offensively, offensive line, guys were banged up. But for the most part, it was the quarterback position. Mm-hmm. Let me explain to y'all why this defense, I thought, was good enough for them to win this division. It also went up a game within inside of the playoffs as well. They were third in total defense, second in pass defense, seventh in points allowed, fourth in third down defense, tied for fourth in sacks with 49, and tied for 10th in takeaways with 21. Now, what about everything that I just mentioned defensively tells you that the Minnesota Vikings should not have been in the playoffs last year and won the NFC North?
0: Well, it's because you said two words, and three words, incompetent quarterback play.
2: Hello.
0: When it comes to the Vikings. You basically put that out there and said, man, if they had competent, if they had fair to middling quarterback play in Minnesota, this is a 12-win team. But you said it best, HD, incompetent quarterback play with a guy that literally resurrected Sam Darnold's career and got him paid by the Seattle Seahawks. And J.J. McCarthy, on paper, based on the scouts, has a better skill set than Sam Darnold. And Kevin O'Connell, after 1 year of that, said, nope, not doing that. And I know from J.J. McCarthy, if you couldn't make it work in Minnesota with that guy as a coach and that offense, I'd be worried about my starting quarterback future.
2: So, Freddie, that's why I really want people to think about this a little bit deeper now. I just gave you guys the numbers on how well this defense played a season ago. You had the best receiver in the game in Justin Jefferson, and you had a TJ Hockenson, and you had a Jordan Addison. It doesn't make, it's not adding up to me. So Kevin O'Connell as the head coach, the Minnesota Vikings as an organization, I don't know if they could afford for J.J. McCarthy to be their quarterback for 2026 after what transpired last year. How many teams will go around and walk around and say, man, we probably have the best pass-catching group in the NFL?
0: Yeah. Kind of hard to catch air.
2: And people take you serious.
0: Mm-hmm.
2: Minnesota's one of those teams.
0: Absolutely. That wide receiver room is no joke. No doubt about that. He's Harry Douglas, feeling very frustrated, along with Freddie Coleman. It's the afternoon cool known as Freddie and Harry.
2: I'm a flashback to what I witnessed last year with my own two eyes, calling games in Minnesota.
0: Presented by Progressive Insurance and ESPN Radio, the ESPN app, and also Sirius XM Channel 80. Here's something else what you just said. And here's another reason why I believe they made this move. And you mentioned the division. Every team in that division has a quarterback they can trust. Green Bay has Jordan Love. The Bears have Caleb Williams. Detroit has Jared Goff. All three of the guys I mentioned have had at least a playoff run or two in their bag where they won one playoff game. And Caleb Williams only been in the league 2 years. We saw what Jordan Love did when they almost had a chance to beat the San Francisco 49ers after they waylaid my Dallas Cowboys. Jared Goff has been in a Super Bowl. He's been in an NFC Championship game. And if they had better play calling and better coaching, they'd have been in the Super Bowl and not let that game get away against San Francisco. If you're Kevin O'Connor, you said, man, we cannot go into a gunfight with a knife. The knife was J.J. McCarthy. He said, if I'm going to go into a gunfight, I'm making sure that gun is loaded. I'm going to trust that Kyler Murray will be the guy. And J.J. McCarthy had to figure it out. Now, he gets his nose crossed and says, I'm going to prove you guys wrong. When it comes to J.J. McCarthy, then Minnesota's going to benefit one way or the other.
2: So that's what I want to see next from J.J. McCarthy, though, Freddie. Like, I want to see how does he overcome this adversity. Is he going to pout? I don't think he is. I don't think he's made up that way. But I've been surprised before. But are you going to work harder than what you worked before? Because you also have to look in the mirror and you say to yourself, okay, if I've worked hard, what am I not doing right so I can make sure I am right? So if something does happen to Kyler Murray, I'm one snap away from being the starting quarterback and going in and making sure that this ship can stay sailing.
0: Yeah. Now, to be fair to J.J. McCarthy, I don't want this to turn this into a J.J. McCarthy bashing show, because we're not. Our eyes tell us what we've seen, and the glory to coming was not J.J. McCarthy being a starting quarterback the minute they brought in Kyler Murray. But it also did not help J.J. McCarthy, because you know he had to feel this, and Ian Rappaport said as much as an NFL insider on the Pat McAfee show. The Vikings really wanted Kyler Murray to win this job.
10: The hope when the Vikings signed Kyler Murray in free agency was that this would happen, right? That was the hope. Like, he was their top choice in free agency. They were his top choice. We really thought that, like, when he went out there, if he just played like he's capable, and, like, he has been a more than adequate starter in the NFL. And just last year, you know, it fell apart because of the injury situation. But the hope was that this would be the case, that he would come out, reestablish himself, be in the system, which has basically had every quarterback be successful, and that he would end up being the starter. I mean, it sounded like, you know, competition-wise, they pushed each other, but it just really felt like Kyler was a little bit ahead.
0: Remember the movie Major League?
1: Yeah.
0: When they took the bet of Willie Mays Hayes and put it outside the facility? Mm-hmm. He woke up, damn, I've been cut already? J.J. McCarthy felt that way the minute that they brought in Kyler Murray. Like, damn, I'm not the starting quarterback anymore. That could not have been a good feeling when everything was placed in front of you to say the future is bright because of you. And not even a year later, they bring in somebody else. And the hope was, man, we hope he beats you out and takes over the starting quarterback position. That could not have been a good feeling, because you know J.J. McCarthy had to feel that the minute they brought Kyler Murray into the organization.
2: But I would say from a locker room perspective, Freddie, being in those locker rooms in the past, you want your coach to name the starter at any position.
0: Sure.
2: The best player for the job.
0: Absolutely.
2: And the guy that not just the general manager, the head coach, and the owner feel like gives them the best chance to win, but all 53 guys in that locker room that's going to be playing on Sundays feel like they have the best chance to win with that player. So you have to applaud Kevin O'Connell for making this decision, just like you have to applaud Kyle Shanahan and company for saying Trey Lance is not the guy, even though we gave up draft capital and moved up to number three to go take him. Mm-hmm. Brock Purdy as Mr. Irrelevant, a seventh-round pick, is our guy. You have to commend the Indianapolis Colts by saying, okay, we're going to make this decision that Daniel Jones is going to be our quarterback. And for the most part, for 10 games,
0: it worked.
2: That was right until he got injured. So you have to make these tough decisions, but you must do, when you're in these leadership roles, what's best for the team and not worry about guys' feelings. This game has no place for anyone's feelings. Trust me. Terry Rubisky, my wide receiver coach, told me that my first week as a wide receiver for the Atlanta Falcons. Hey, man, this game has no room for your feelings.
0: Yeah,
2: so make sure you don't be in them.
0: Yeah, this game can be X-rated. No boys and children allowed. Please stay home if that's not for you. I wonder if the Cleveland Browns are going to do the same thing. The more that Todd Monken, the Browns head coach, keeps hemming and hawing and humming and hemming about, I haven't named the starting quarterback yet between Shedeur Sanders and also Deshaun Watson.
6: I have not. They're each going to start a game. How do I want it? That way, does that make sense? Like, it's not.
0: No, it doesn't make sense.
6: They're each going to start a game. We're still going to go through this week and next week. We're going to have to decide when we practice against the Bills, because then you're not going to just give one practice. You're not going to give one of the quarterbacks the ones. You're going to have to rotate those guys a little bit in the preseason practice. And then after those two games, then I think we'll be closer to at least having a better idea. But one's going to start one game, the other one's going to start the other.
0: That tells me that he has no idea who to start.
2: I know, but it's one of the spots you don't want to be in if you're a head coach and also an offensive-minded guy, Freddie.
0: Yeah, but indecisive, exactly.
2: He's going to have to make this decision after the second preseason game versus the Buffalo Bills. Whoever you name your starting quarterback, you want to give that guy 2 weeks as that starting quarterback in that role before you play week one. And that will be the week of the third preseason game, and that's going to be young guys. You have the ones off on another field. They're doing their thing. They're practicing. And then you have an entire week before you actually play because of Labor Day weekend or whatnot. You want to give that quarterback 2 weeks being that number one guy.
0: Real quick, why wait 2 weeks? The Vikings said, we got a month. We're going to have that guy ready. And well, Kyler Murray. Probably, in a new offensive system.
2: But it's probably more clear cut in Minnesota than it is in Cleveland.
0: That's fair. It was clear cut the minute they signed Kyler Murray. To be fair.
2: Exactly.
0: You're probably right about that. There's nothing clear cut about Shedeur Sanders and Deshaun Watson, who's going to be the starting quarterback in Cleveland. Minnesota did not wait around for that. He is Harry Douglas. I'm Freddie Coleman. It's the Afternoon Cool, known as Freddie and Harry on ESPN Radio, the ESPN app, and 6X and Channel 80. And believe me, I'm sure plenty of you like Mrs. Jen B, one of my favorites, hitting us on the socials at HDouglas83 and at Coleman ESPN. We wanted to know which fan base you would never, ever, ever want to be a part of. And she said, I'd rather go through childbirth again than be a fan of Ohio State, the Dallas Cowboys, and now the Philadelphia 76ers. When you want to go through pain like that,
2: that's another pain.
0: That's a double. That's 25th power pain. Birthing a human being. And you'd rather go through that again than be a fan of Ohio State, the Cowboys, and the 76ers.
2: That's pain, that's body changes, that's everything and above.
0: Absolutely. So who would you never, ever, ever want to be a fan of, no matter how much money people want to pay you? 888-729-3776. We're going to hear from you, but you make sure you better hear this word from Harry Douglas, who has it from 5-Hour Energy, baby.
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0: Christine Lisi as the Vikings head coach when they signed him to a one-year, $1.3 million contract in March. Kyler Murray won their quarterback competition, named the starter today. Vikings have been pretty happy with what they've seen from Murray thus far, explains ESPN's Dan Graziano.
1: Marrying his footwork with his eyes and just operating in the timing of the offense. So they felt like he showed what he needed to show. They've actually been happy with the way both guys, he and J.J. McCarthy, have performed throughout camp. But they're at a point where they know that, you know, Murray needs more reps in the system to continue to work toward mastery of it. So to make this decision now, about a month till the season starts.
0: Move pushes McCarthy, the former first-round pick, to the sideline. Murray, the fourth different week one starter in 4 years for Minnesota. Ravens starting corner Nate Wiggins carted off the field today at practice with a leg injury. There is no structural damage, reports NFL Network reporter Ian Rappaport. Baseball, Dodgers lefty Blake Snell returns from a lengthy stint on the IL with an elbow injury versus the Royals tonight. The plan, 5 innings, 75 to 80 pitches for Snell.
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0: He's Harry Dulles. I'm Freddie Coleman. It's the Afternoon Cool, known as Freddie and Harry, on ESPN Radio, the ESPN app, and Sirius XM Channel 80. This all got started. What we're about to do that you're helping us with involving what team would you never, ever, ever want to be a fan of? This all got started because Harry Douglas and Nick Carty, their two teams, played against each other this weekend. HD's a fan of the Atlanta Braves. Nick Carty, a member, fan base of the New York Yankees. Now, the Yankees took 2 out of 3. But before the series got started, these two are going back and forth, back and forth, back and forth. The trash talking was at a gold standard level, and it continued today. And that's what I said to myself. Well, I know HD would never be a fan of the Braves, of the Yankees, and Nick would never be a fan of the Atlanta Braves. So what say you at 888-729-3776? One of our favorites is herself, Miss Kels, Kelly in Illinois. I got a pretty good idea, Kelly, what team you're going to select, but I may be surprised. What's a team that you would never, ever be a fan of?
1: Well, Freddie and Harry. Now, I got to tell you, Freddie, you're like a brother from another mother. Mm-hmm. I would paint my Packer room blue and orange before I ever become a flipping Cowboys fan.
0: Really?
2: I love it.
0: Hold on.
1: I love you, though.
0: I still love you. But, Kelly, you got the Vikings, the Lions, and the Bears in that division. You would not ever want to be a Cowboys fan with the teams in your own division?
1: No. I have never liked the Cowboys. I'm sorry, love bug.
2: Miss Kelly, before you go, we have Stosh producing today. Tell Stosh about that sweet potato casserole and why it's so tasty and good.
1: I'll tell you what, it'll make you slap your mama. It's good.
2: We love this, Kelly.
3: Don't even know how to respond to that.
0: Sometimes the best response is no response.
2: That's right.
0: Just enjoy the W and move on as far as that goes. John in Orlando, what team you could never, ever be a fan of and why?
4: Hey, what's up, Fred and Harry, my boys? Glad to visit with y'all again, as usual.
0: Absolutely.
4: Stosh, welcome to the motley crew known as Freddie and Harry Show.
3: Thank you, buddy.
4: Yeah, so as a diehard Miami Hurricane fan, I could never, I'd rather pass a volleyball-sized kidney stone before I ever root for them damn boys up in Trailer Hassy, the Florida State Seminoles. I they got to carry, like, icy hot for their shoulders after doing that stupid tomahawk chalk for damn 4 hours every single game. That place is a terrible place to visit. I've been there 20 times, and I regret every single time I went there. Go Canes. The heck with them stank-ass Seminoles.
2: Wow. John released the entire clip.
0: I've never heard Trailer Hassie before. That's tremendous.
2: Freddie, you know, I understand that rivalry through and through. My mom is from Miami, but she went to the University of Florida. My brother went to Florida State. I have a lot of cousins that are Miami Hurricane fans.
0: Uh-huh.
2: So I understand the magnitude. When my brother went to Florida State, there are a lot of family. What? Why is he going to Florida State?
0: Mm-hmm.
2: Why is he going there? And I remember growing up, I grew up a Florida fan.
0: Yeah.
2: And Peter Warrick was my favorite college receiver of all time. I wanted Florida State to be demolished by Florida, but I did want Peter Warrick to do good because I like watching old Pete.
0: Well, he usually did.
2: Sure did.
0: He did torture some secondaries.
2: Some.
0: Against the Gators.
2: Yeah, every secondary he played against, he torched.
0: Peter Warrick was that dude, man, in college. Whew. Anytime he's on TV, I don't care if it was punt returns, wide receiver, screens, quick outs. Man, he was so much fun to watch when he was at Tallahassee, as that was called by John in Orlando.
2: But also, John, I've been to Tallahassee a lot. You must not have been around the right people.
0: No, he was. It was called the Canes people.
2: Okay.
0: And you know they were not going to be receptive. They were not going to be receptive to the Canes nation trying to take over Seminole Park.
2: I'm trying to stay mayor. I ain't bringing up none of the stores down there in that Tallahassee. Yeah.
0: A happy wife means a no divorce, so do that way. Vic in Washington State at 888-729-3776. Vic, what team you never, ever want to be a fan of and why?
5: Pretty, I was raised up in Kansas City, Chiefs and Royals. And as much as I despise the AFC West, especially Chargers fans, there is only one fan base I will never, ever, under any circumstance, cheer for. There's only one fan base I will never include myself as part of, and that is the St. Louis Cardinals. They are far from the best fan base in baseball. They're not the best fan base in Missouri. And I despise that there are some of my hometown people who claim the Cardinals as their NL team. That is just ridiculousness from beginning to end. They are the fifth best baseball fan base in Missouri. Kansas City Royals are the first. Whoever the Royals are playing is the second. Whoever's coming to town is the third. Whoever's leaving town is the fourth. And then maybe the Cardinals.
6: Preach it, Vic. Preach it.
5: Freddie, you're the best in the business.
0: Early candidate for Call of the Week,
2: yes.
0: Vic in Washington State. He named five fan bases. That was tremendous. Why he would never ever want to be a fan member of the Gas House Gang of St.
2: So
0: Louis.
2: So the distance between the Kansas City Royals Stadium and the St. Louis Cardinals Stadium or ballparks is 233 miles. So they're in close proximity of one another, so you can understand the hatred between the two.
0: They called it the I-70 series when they played in the World Series, and I didn't realize that that was that close of a distance. Seems far, 233 miles. You go 70 miles an hour, you'd be there in 3 hours plus in no time to let that hate continue involving those
6: two teams. About a three-hour trip.
0: About a three-hour trip? I guess Stoss has made that trip more than a couple of times.
6: Time or two, yes.
0: Just a little bit. You didn't have to tell for a friend. You spoke from experience.
6: Yes.
0: Involving that. One of our favorites is Stinky Pete in Minnesota at 888-SAY-ESPN, 888-729-3776. It is the Afternoon Cool edition of Freddie and Harry on ESPN Radio, the ESPN app, and Sirius XM Channel 80, as well as TuneIn. Stinky Pete, who is that team you would never, ever, ever be a fan of, and why?
7: Sure. Well, easy answers. Maybe some of those NFC North guys, but I love the game. It's great. I love watching Antonio Freeman, old Robert Brooks, Lions, old Herman Moore, Johnny Morton, Bears, you know, good old Stubbs, Urlacher.

0: great. I love watching Antonio Freeman, old Robert Brooks, Lions, old Herman Moore, Johnny Morton, Bears, you know, good old studs, Urlacher. For me, it's about, are you playing the game the right way? I don't know. I got enough money in the bank. You could never pay me enough to start lying about my championships and looking like a real Astro, Houston Astro. I won't get caught looking like that. Banging on the drum if it's a off-speed pitch or not. Harry, how many points would you guys light up if you knew the blitz was coming? You can't tell me that that's legit. Oh, that gets me hot.
1: I'm pretty sure.
2: Yep.
1: Nick Carty, who's in studio today on the board, feel some type of way about the Houston Astros as a Yankees fan.
2: Yes, you do.
3: Yeah, it's pretty easy to win when you know it's coming. So we don't really consider them a legit champion, if you will.
2: It's like an assassin smile you have in your face right now. I've never seen, and you always have a great demeanor and a smile that lights up a room. I always like that. That was the kind of smile that kind of made me afraid there.
3: Well, I'm a Yankee fan. I'm also an Ohio State fan. So I'm used to my rivals, you know, bending the rules to actually win a fair fight.
2: Did he just shade Michigan fans,
1: yes,
2: too?
1: Yes, he did.
2: Well played, Nick Carty. Well played.
1: Ding, ding, ding, ding, ding, ding, ding.
2: TJ in South Carolina to Palmetto State. TJ, what's that team you can never, ever be a fan of and why?
4: That one team I can never be a fan of would be those South Carolina Chickens.
2: TJ, you're a Clemson fan, right?
4: I'm a diehard Clemson fan. Them chickens down that chicken to Columbia can roast all day long. Nah, I can never be one of those.
2: That's a different kind of fried chicken.
1: TJ, why would
2: about.
1: You call those cocks chickens?
4: That's what they are, chickens.
2: Stop starting stuff, Harry Douglas.
1: We had the South Carolina Gamecock mascot in studio last week when I was doing Get Up.
2: Yeah. The first year I went to visit my wife's family down in South Carolina, I got a bunch of relatives that split between Clemson fans and South Carolina fans. And we're in the local Walmart shopping for Christmas and everything like that. And I'm watching the South Carolina game on my phone when they're playing in a bowl game. Young man and his wife come over. They got this South Carolina gear on. They go, what's the score? What's the score? I said, oh, South Carolina's leading. He goes, man, it's a great day. I said, no, South Carolina win. He goes, yeah, and Clemson lost. It's a better day. I did not realize.
1: Oh, yes.
2: That rivalry went that deep in that state of the Palmetto State. So, guys, the two best days when South Carolina wins, when Clemson loses, and he got both in one day. I did not realize, HD, that rivalry went
1: that
2: deep.
1: But isn't that what sports is about, though? Like, really not disliking your rival team, but hating your rival team.
2: See, that's why I love the moniker for Georgia versus Georgia Tech. Clean old-fashioned hate. That's one of the best monikers for a rivalry because you could attach that to any rivalry. Clean old-fashioned, new school, new-fashioned hate. Mm-hmm. But I just love that. Anytime they get together, clean old-fashioned hate. That has gone through generation, through generation, through generation involving that. One more from Ken in North Kakalaki, a.k.a. North Carolina. Ken, what is that team that you can never, ever be a fan of?
5: Good afternoon, gentlemen.
2: Good afternoon.
5: I am a Sacramento, California native, born and raised in Sacramento. Fan of them since they moved from Kansas City to Sacramento in 1985. So I cannot ever be a fan of the Los Angeles Lakers based on what happened back in 2002 and the referees thinking that anytime Mike Bibby got punched in the face, they had to call a foul on him.
1: Mike Bibby had to absorb a blow, huh?
2: When that rivalry was hot for that couple of years, Sacramento and L.A., that was pretty good basketball. You had Kobe, you had Shaq, you had Chris Webber, you had Bobby Jackson, Mike Bibby, Peja Stojakovic.
1: Was that Vlade Divac, too?
2: Divac was on that team as well for Sacramento. He used to play for the Los Angeles Lakers. You had Big Shot, Robert Horry, making big shots in the playoffs.
1: Man, Sac had some guys,
2: Those games, anytime they played on TV against each other, man, Lakers and Kings, that was as good as you could get involving a rivalry. That didn't sustain itself, of course.
1: Patient Stojakovic, man, he was shooting that bad boy. Man. Now, his son, who's at Illinois, he can't shoot it like his daddy. But
2: his daddy can handle like his son.
1: Exactly. He can get to that mid-range and get to that basket.
2: Mm-hmm. But Patient come off that down screen, off the baseline, turn that body around and let that thing go. Man, he laced that bad boy. That was so much fun. Keep weighing in. We'll continue to hear from you of what team you would never, ever want to be a fan of at 888-SAY-ESPN, 888-729-3776. It is the afternoon cool known as Freddie and Harry. He is Harry Douglas. I am Freddie Coleman. And the NBA got it right with opening night and Christmas Day, except for these two teams and these two games. I'll explain that next, and Harry will completely disagree.

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1: Hey, this is Rich Eisen. 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Washington Huskies head coach Jed Fish joins us, and the host of The Wall, Chris Hardwick, is in studio. That's Wednesday's Rich Eisen Show on Disney+, the ESPN app, and ESPN Radio. 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
1: So sophisticated, I'm such a zero.
2: He's Harry Douglas. I'm Freddie Coleman. 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They know they have a hot property right now, and they couldn't wait to have the schedule released. Not the full schedule, that's later on this week, but they gave us opening night games and Christmas Day. Opening night is October 20th. Celtics at Pistons will be an afternoon game, the top two regular season teams in the East last season. Then the Sixers at the Knicks. The Knicks will raise the banner and begin their title defense against LeBron James and Jaylen Brown. And then the Thunder at the Spurs, a Western Conference Finals rematch. That's the opening night. Christmas Day. Spurs at Knicks kicks things off in Madison Square Garden at noon Eastern time. Then the Heat at the Celtics, Sixers at Lakers, Thunder at T-Wolves, and Nuggets at Warriors. All those games on Christmas Day on ABC and ESPN. All the opening night games on Prime Video. Harry Douglas, what say you?
3: Okay, Freddie Coleman, I think the biggest one that everyone is looking at is going to be the Sixers at the New York Knicks in Madison Square Garden because of the hype, LeBron James. It was the potential of him going to the New York Knicks if they didn't win the NBA championship this year. But that's exactly what happened. He's in Philadelphia. I think also it being ring night, banner night, the crowd waiting 53 years, excuse me, to be able to get to this point. It's been a long wait, but it's well worth it. I can't even imagine what that night is going to be like. I heard some earlier, like, I think the average ticket price right now is $2,000 per ticket to actually get into Madison Square Garden for that game. And the second one I'm looking at, I think it's the greatest rivalry that we have right now in the NBA. It's the Oklahoma City Thunder visiting the San Antonio Spurs for a Western Conference Finals rematch, a.k.a. Chet Holmgren. What are you going to do versus Victor Wembanyama? Because the last thing that all of our minds and all of our eyes have seen is that you got small in the biggest moment.
2: Ooh, look at you choosing violence today.
3: Hey.
2: I'm not saying you're wrong. But you chose it quite well. I don't have a problem with the opening night games. I'm with you. Sixers at Knicks, that had to happen. The minute that LeBron James went to Philadelphia, we all said, if that's not one of the opening night games, NBA, then what are you doing? Stop wasting people's time. That should have been an opening night game. Thunder and Spurs, I'm with you. The only problem I have with Christmas Day is this. I would have moved Spurs, Knicks to 2:30 and had Heat Celtics at noon. That's what I would have done. The rest of the schedule's fine. Sixers at Lakers, Thunder T-Wolves, Nuggets and Warriors, the last game tonight, you get Nikola Jokic and Steph Curry. But I'd have moved the Spurs and Knicks down out of the noon window to 2:30 and had Heat and Celtics kicking it off. I think there would be a bigger audience at 2:30 for Spurs and Knicks than at 12 noon Eastern time.
3: See, you know what I think the thinking was there as well, too? It's because you do have the NFL on Christmas Day, and the first game on Christmas Day starts at 1. So at least if you have Spurs Knicks at noon, you're going to have that hour of people watching Spurs Knicks, and that's it.
2: Yeah. I still would have moved it down. People would have found the audience, Spurs and Knicks, even the NFL. They'd have found a way to skip over and see what's going on there with those NFL games being part of Christmas Day. The NBA's like, look, we know we lost Christmas Day to the NFL. We're not just going to go quietly. So I give them a lot of credit for putting that kind of lineup. But also goes to show this, if you're the NBA, with all that has gone on, the Knicks win their first championship in 53 years, all the movement that's gone around. We mentioned it, HD, and I was first online. You would join me as well. We were first online together. There's no doubt that the face of this league is still LeBron James.
3: Oh, no doubt.
2: Period in the story. That's why Adam Silver's like, dude, make up your mind. We ain't got all damn day. We ain't got all year. We want to put you in the best possible spots, especially on opening night. Wherever you go, you're going to be playing the Knicks. We don't care if you play for the Sacramento Kings. You're going to be playing the Knicks. That's why Adam Silver said, dude, we still know people either like you, love you, or don't like you and don't love you. Make up your damn mind so we get the schedule going and get this out, because we know you're going to have part of opening night involving you more than likely as the defending champion New York.
3: Now, I would also say Adam Silver threw LeBron James a bone, because you look at that Christmas Day game, the Philadelphia 76ers, they're going to Los Angeles.
2: Ah, good call.
3: For that matchup. Good. That's what LeBron James and his home is.
2: Good call.
3: Right now, currently.
2: Yeah, I did not think about that. Well done, buddy.
3: Throw him a solid.
2: You
3: let me know, LeBron, where you're going. I'll throw you a solid. But just let me know, baby. That's what Adam Silver told him. Send him a little text message. Let me know. I'll throw you a bone.
2: Yeah, especially when he knows that LeBron didn't do many favors or waiting that long to make a decision. When we pretty much knew the minute that Philadelphia got Jaylen Brown, that team was going to be at the top of his list. He is Harry Douglas. Him on the socials at HDouglas83. I'm Freddie Coleman. You can do the same at Coleman ESPN. It's the Afternoon Cool, known as Freddie and Harry, presented by Progressive Insurance. So now that Kyler Murray is the starting quarterback for Minnesota, what should the expectations be? This is ESPN Radio.
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14: I understand how good Jordan Love can be, but we are at a place now where there is no quarterback, I think, that has to produce individual success more than him. I don't even know the team success is necessarily as vital. I feel like with Herbert, it's team success. For some reason, I feel like with Love, it's individual success. Here's what I mean by this. If Justin Herbert has a season where he has 40 touchdowns, 10 interceptions, and they don't win a playoff game, we're going to say, well, I've seen that before. Like, I know what that looks like. If Jordan Love, last year he had 23 touchdowns, 6 interceptions, played 15 games, was banged up. Year before that, 15 games, 25 and 11. Year before that, 32 and 11. He's had an excellent start to his career. Nobody's doubting that. But the proclamations of smartest I've been around, best at this, top 10 quarterback. I think we need to see a season from Jordan Love where he just blows us away with how great he is.
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10: I'm Christine Lisi. As expected, the Vikings named Kyler Murray their starting quarterback as he beat out J.J. McCarthy. In the competition, Murray had been the favorite to win the starting job since signing the one-year deal with Minnesota in mid-March. The timing of this announcement will benefit Murray and the Vikings offense, says our Harry Douglas.
11: Now you have a guy who is coming in his first season with the Minnesota Vikings. He's going to get those reps. Hearing the same person's voice every time in that huddle, I think it's very, very valuable. Now everything is going to be the way Kyler Murray wants it. And he can adapt and build that chemistry with these guys and be in that huddle with the first team.
10: Rams defensive end Myles Garrett missed his second straight practice with swelling in his knee. Receiver Puka Nacua left practice early. No word yet why on why he left. Raiders coach Clint Kubiak told reporters rookie QB Fernando Mendoza will get plenty of reps in Thursday's preseason opener against Arizona. Baseball, American League leading Rays tonight seek to win their eighth straight when they take on the A's. Tampa Bay is a game and a half back of Milwaukee for the best record in the majors.
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2: We good.
12: This is Freddie and Harry.
1: E-Dog, Shannon, like, what's your preferred choice of ice cream from a flavor standpoint?
3: Ooh, that's a good question.
1: That's
3: Harry.
1: A great
3: that's a
1: question.
3: Good question. Actually, like vanilla ice cream with chocolate syrup on top.
1: Okay.
3: I like that syrup. You know what, I mean?
1: What about you, E-Dog? What is your preferred choice?
22: My preferred choice is a mix. You know, a mix between both of them with a little cookie dough in there, some brownie.
1: All right. For me, I love vanilla ice cream. I've been a vanilla ice cream guy since I was a kid, so.
23: I'm a little surprised at that.
1: Well, but I also like that chocolate syrup on top of my vanilla ice cream. Mm-hmm. And you throw some whipped cream. And if you even want to put a cherry on top of it, I'll take that cherry as well.
22: I used to eat a Blizzard back in the day, or I don't know if it was Blizzard. It was something else, but it had a little cake in it too.
1: Oh,
22: I enjoy a little cake, you know, mixed
1: cake,
22: in there as
1: cakes
22: well.
1: On the
23: All right,
1: menu.
23: Now you're crossing dessert streams here. Now we're talking about a whole. I mean, what's next? Like Fudgy the Whale?
1: But that's E for you though, Andy. He loves his cake and his ice cream.
24: I love that.
23: Cake.
12: This is Freddie and Harry.

0: He is Harry Douglas. I'm Freddie Coleman. When you put us together, you have the best show on your radio. It's the Afternoon Cool, known as Freddie and Harry, and we are here on the ESPN app, SiriusXM Channel 80, as well as TuneIn. And don't forget to tell that smart speaker to play ESPN Radio in about 10 minutes, give or take a lie or two. Could the New Orleans Saints go from worst to first in the NFC, not South, but South? S-O-U-F will do that about 10 minutes. And the Vikings did it today. J.J. McCarthy, no longer QB1. He's now QB2 behind Kyler Murray, who was named as the starting quarterback a month before they get their season started in the NFL. Kevin O'Connell decided as a decision maker, this is why he chose Kyler Murray to get the start opening day.
1: There's moments in time where you know there's comfort from Kyler in the scheme. He had some really high completion days where, you know, he was able to show some really, really good understanding of just putting the ball in play, playing with great timing, rhythm. As you continue to look at the body of work through those 10 days, you know, what jumped out is what could be.
0: Let's bring in a FOFH, a friend of Freddie and Harry. He's Ben Lieber, a Minnesota Vikings radio analyst, part of his 10-year career in the National Football League. He played for the Vikings, the Chargers, and the St. Louis Rams. Can't wait to hear his thoughts on this decision being made by Kevin O'Connell. Ben, it seems like this was a fait accompli the minute that they signed Kyler Murray in the free as a free agent when he's cut loose by the Arizona Cardinals. Ben, what say you?
2: Yeah, well, first of all, always good to be on with you guys. I think that everybody appreciated what the Vikings were trying to do to create a real competition. I think everybody knew that that was just sort of a best-case scenario and best practices to get the best out of these guys and to elevate J.J. McCarthy even further. But I think everybody knew that, you know, when you sign a guy like Kyler Murray, I mean, it's going to be his job to lose. He's going to have to really, really fail at picking up this offense and really sort of have to, I think, just take himself down for him not to be the starting quarterback against the Packers. So we all knew that this was probably going to happen. I think the timing of it is interesting. I thought personally that they would wait a little bit longer just to keep both of these guys sort of engaged and try to get the most out of both of them before they name the starting quarterback. But it still makes a lot of sense why they did it when they did.
3: Ben, when you look at this team overall, you look at offense and defense, and I think it's one of the best pass-catching groups in the NFL, if not the best one. You also look at what that defense did a season ago, being third in total defense, but just about tops in every single category. When you combine the two things and you say to yourself, last year it was the incompetent quarterback play, I look at a guy in Kyler Murray and I say, man, that's a guy that has confidence and understands and knows for a fact that he can play well in this league versus a J.J. McCarthy who's young and still hoping he can do that. Is that another thing that you believe Kevin O'Connell is looking at, understanding the makeup of the team as well, too?
2: Yeah, I think that everybody understands how talented this team is, as you kind of laid that out, and how close they were last year with bad quarterback play and inconsistent quarterback play from making the playoffs. So we don't need, and I don't think that KOC and that offense, they're not looking for a superhero. They're not looking for somebody to come in and play right away at a Sam Darnold or Kirk Cousins level. I mean, this team, I think, is more talented than some of those teams that I just mentioned, and they just need somebody to take care of the football. And they need somebody sometimes just to get the easy completion, the first down, move the chains, keep the defense in a position where they can stay fresh, and obviously put points on the board so the defense can do what they do with the blitzing scheme and getting after the quarterback. So, I'm hoping that Kyler Murray doesn't feel like he's got to come in here and be a Superman. He's just got to be a consistent quarterback, one that continues to make really good decisions, which, you know, you look at his touchdown to interception ratio and turnover ratio, he's been pretty good through his whole career. If he can just continue to do that, I think we're going to have a really successful team.
0: Minnesota Vikings radio analyst, also a man who played 10 years in the National Football League at the linebacker position. He has Ben Lieber joining us on Freddie and Harry about Kyler Murray being named the starting quarterback over J.J. McCarthy for the Minnesota Vikings on ESPN Radio and the ESPN app. Ben, like HD, you guys both played 10 years in the National Football League. You guys know football. HD has given his thoughts on why it didn't work for J.J. McCarthy. As someone who saw him week in and week out, why do you think he was not able to produce like the Vikings thought he was going to last year?
2: Well, unfortunate circumstances, I think, have a lot to do with it. You miss your whole rookie year with a knee surgery. You come back last year. You miss some time with the birth of your child. You get nicked up with a head injury, a hand issue. Look, things just, you know, sometimes you're just a little bit unlucky. And I think the timing just wasn't right for him to take over in a way that we needed him to take over. And look, I'm still like, I've criticized JJ, you know, even here locally for, I think, some of the immaturity that he's shown. But I still think that he's got a really bright future in this league. And if memory serves right, I think he was the youngest quarterback in that draft class. Everybody knew that just age-wise, he was very young. I think that he's still going to have a great NFL career. I know the easy comp is to look at Baker Mayfield and his path and look what he's done. And I think it's going to be somewhat similar. You know, maybe, you know, it's going to be a year or two before things really click. And you talk about the processing, and we need a quarterback that can play on time. And right now it just doesn't seem like things are easy for McCarthy in this scheme as we speak. So I still think he just has some maturity. I think things are going to begin to click with him. And it'll be exciting to see what he can do after all this is said and done.
3: Ben, I want to go back to 2024. You had Sam Darnold on this roster in Minnesota. Also, you had Daniel Jones. Both guys have moved on to different teams and have played very, very well. If Kyler Murray can get it together and he plays well for this football team and they have success, they win the NFC North and potentially win a playoff game, could you see a long-term deal? Because I can't see Minnesota allowing another quarterback to get out the door and going somewhere else and being successful.
2: I think if Kyler plays well and this offense is, I mean, I'm not saying it has to be at the level of Sam Darnold or Kirk Cousins when he was healthy, but if you get somewhere close and, like you said, you win your first playoff game in 7 years, then yeah, I think you do what you can to give him a contract. And I think we're just looking for one of these quarterbacks to earn it. And I think in that situation, he totally would have earned it. And you got a lot of potential. And if you forecast this out and you feel like he took this team to the playoffs, he won a playoff game, and he's only been in this offense for 1 year, boy, what's he going to look like in year two, year three, year four in this offense with the talent that we have around? So yeah, if we get to that point, I think you do what you can, yeah, to keep him around. And if that means that you got to dig deep into your checkbook, I guess you got to dig deep into that checkbook.
0: Well, when you're a multi-billion dollar organization like the NFL, money's usually not an object, especially when it comes to quarterbacking. If you want somebody, you can go get that person. Hey, Ben, always appreciate catching with you, my friend. Take care, be well, and we'll talk to you soon.
2: Yeah, I appreciate it, guys.
0: Great stuff by Ben Lieber. Like we mentioned, played 10 years in the National Football League like Harry Douglas did. HD, a wide receiver. Ben was a linebacker. Now does a great job as a Minnesota Vikings radio analyst joining us here in Freddie and Harry on ESPN Radio, the ESPN app, and also SiriusXM Channel 80 presented by Progressive Insurance. So the Vikings are hoping to do something that another team is trying to do in a different division. Go from worst to first. The Vikings are trying to do that in the NFC North. So is this team in the NFC South.
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4: 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End zone. Touchdown. 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
5: 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The New Orleans Saints.
6: This is Catherine Terrell covering the Saints. The Saints ended Kellen Moore's first season with some positive momentum thanks to a win streak and the play of then-rookie quarterback Tyler Shough, who took over for Spencer Rattler midway through last season. Now, as they enter the 2026 season, they're expecting that Shough takes a big step forward as the permanent starter in year two. But he's not going to have to do it alone. The Saints added pieces like guard David Edwards, tight end Noah Fant, wide receiver Jordan Tyson, and running back Travis Etienne. But it will likely be Shuck's play that determines whether the Saints get back to the playoffs for the first time since the Drew Brees era. With the NFC South seemingly wide open, they're hoping all their offseason moves pay off.
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0: Many people talking about those Saints. They like them a lot, HD.
7: Even the morning show on Sports, I'm like Evan Cohen, Chris Canty, Michelle Smallman, saying the Saints could be their kind of team that can sneak up on people and maybe win that division. We'll see. Because they got Cameron Jordan missing the potentially missing the start of the regular season. Their defensive end with a hamstring injury. That's what Saints head coach Kellen Moore had to say about that. But what kind of reason is there for optimism in the land of the Whodets?
3: Yeah, it's going to be their second-year quarterback, Tyler Shough, and the way he was able to finish last season, 4-1 in his last five games, 5 touchdowns and 2 interceptions. He had 2 300-yard passing games as well. He has some more weaponry within his arsenal now, so I really look for Tyler Shough from where? Louisville. Mr. Tom Jackson had to bring that one back. But I think he's going to have a phenomenal second season in the National Football League, and becoming that starter from start to finish, it's different than playing late. Now, I'm glad he had an opportunity to sit some time last year, then go in and get some burn towards the end of the year. Mm-hmm. But now he's going to start the year at the beginning, and hopefully he takes this team over, and I'll leave it at that.
7: Because I know you don't want that to happen as a Falcons fan. I get it. But you look at his last 4 games, 6 touchdowns, only 1 interception. Versus Carolina, a win, 272 yards passing. Versus the Jets, automatic win, 308 yards passing. Versus Tennessee, 333 yards passing. And even though he lost to the Atlanta Falcons by 2 points, 23 of 35, 259 yards, 1 touchdown, 1 interception. He was coming on strong the final part of the regular season. Another reason optimism, they got him a running back, Travis Etienne Jr. He goes from Jacksonville, he comes back home, and now he's a member of the Saints. He can do so many things rushing the football, but also catching the football out of the backfield. Last year, 1,107 yards rushing, 7 touchdowns, 4.3 yards per carry. But he also caught the ball 36 times. Jacksonville said, we should have thrown him the ball more because out of those 36 catches, he had 6 touchdown receptions. Now he's going to go to an offense that loves to specialize the running back and get him the ball in space. With a quarterback and Kellen Moore calling those kind of plays, Travis Etienne may go better than those numbers that we saw last year, his final year in Jacksonville. What concerns you the most about the Saints?
3: Yeah, this team offensively, they turned the football over a lot last season. They were tied for third in turnovers. They had 12 fumbles, 12 interceptions, 12 plus 12. We learned that in elementary school. It's 24, entirely too many. So they have to be able to protect the football a lot better in 2026 and not give it to your opponent, because that's more reps that you're giving the opposing team's offense because you don't have the football and you're also taking away plays within yourself.
7: Yeah, you look at this team, especially in terms of taking over the football, taking away the football, not giving the football back. Another big problem for the Saints was that they couldn't get off the field consistently on defense. A lot of third down conversions, keeping drives alive. They got better as the season went along, but early on, they couldn't get off the field. If they're able to do that, get the ball back to their offense, the defense played a little bit better. They can continue that and carry that over. If not, then it places more stress in the offense, which placed a lot of stress on their second quarterback, Tyler Shough, to be even better. And he wasn't too shabby down the final part of the stretch. Who's the most important non-quarterback for the boys down in New Orleans?
3: Freddie, I'm going to the two-headed monster in the backfield. I'm going to combine these two guys together. You said one of them, they brought him over in free agency, Travis Etienne Jr., and also Alvin Kamara. Now, what I would not put past Kellen Moore is going 21 personnel. That's 2 backs, 1 tight end, 2 wide receivers. Now, when you do that, the defense has to match your personnel. Okay, 2 backs are in the game. We got to get more big guys in the game as well so you don't run the football down our throats. Well, we do know Alvin Kamara is a damn good receiver out of the backfield, running choice routes, seam routes, corner routes out of the backfield. You can get him involved in the screen game. So now you have one of those big people who are supposed to be in the game stopping the run defensively.
7: Right.
3: Having to guard Alvin Kamara one-on-one, and 9 times out of 10, that's not going to happen. So from a personnel standpoint, Kellen Moore has something at his disposal that he can work with, and I'm looking forward to seeing it down there in New Orleans.
7: To me, you pick the running backs. I'm going to pick the wide receiver who quietly had a great season for the Saints, Chris Olave. He was top 10 receptions with 100 yards, 1,163, and touchdowns 9th. Normally have those kind of numbers elsewhere. That's all pro status.
8: Shh, it was quiet. Nobody knew because the Saints weren't any good early.
7: But then once they got better and the offense got better, more diverse, then we saw Chris Olave, who has all the makings of being a number one dude. He could not even be more profuse in the flowers he was giving his quarterback, Tyler Shough, because he's thinking, oh, so that's what the football looks like during the game. I saw it a lot last year. Don't be surprised he goes for a buck to maybe a buck 20 in catches, he may be ready to really break out and have a tremendous season for the New Orleans Saints.
3: Look, we talk about that two-headed monster that they're going to have in the backfield. Man, they're going to have two guys at the wide receiver position because they drafted Jordan Tyson from Arizona State in the first round. The athleticism, the wiggle, the ability to go up and make contested catches and meet the ball at his highest points. And we also have to remember that this is a Jordan Tyson that was coached by Hines Ward from a wide receiver coach standpoint at Arizona State. So you know he was coached properly. If he can remain healthy and bring that extra spunk and add that 1-2 punch with him and Chris Olave, this offense can be really, really dynamic in New Orleans.
7: Yeah, never underrated tight end as well. Juwan Johnson, 77 catches, 889 yards to go with those two wide receivers. What is the one word you would use that would best describe? And I know it's hard for you.
3: Well, I'm going to use a word, but I'm going to have a little saltiness in it as well, too.
7: Shocking. So what is that word that has all that salt that you believe best describes the Saints?
3: Lucky, because they found their quarterback. They found their damn quarterback. Freddie, we're still trying to figure out who the hell the quarterback's going to be in Atlanta. The New Orleans Saints, they don't have that issue. Last year, they went into training camp. Is it going to be Spencer Rattler? Is it going to be Tyler Shough? You know, Zach Wilson is down the roster as well. They're not worried about no Spencer Rattler, no Zach Wilson, and no damn Hunter Deckers. You want to know who's going to be starting quarterback for the New Orleans Saints? It's going to be Tyler Shough. You don't have no quarterback competition. That young man played very, very well towards the end of the season, and they realized what they actually had. So I'm going lucky because they found their quarterback.
7: Okay, I'm going to use the word not called lucky. The one word I use to describe the Saints, they feel like they're an ascending football team. They believe they were an ascending football team last year. They knew they were not going to threaten anybody in the division, but that was a hard team to play even when they were not winning games early. They had a lot of knockdown, drag-out battles that they were not able to find a way to win. They're able to find a way to win those games. I know it was less than stellar competition, but in the NFL, a win is a win is a win, and you do not have to apologize for it. By finding a way to do that, that could lead to bigger and better things for a team that believes in a winnable division, that they are an ascending team. So this season will be a success for them down in New Orleans if what happens.
3: If offense, defense, and special teams are consistent, if you're a part of the New Orleans Saints organization from a coaching standpoint, general manager, ownership group, head coach, player, fan base, you want to see this team play consistently. That's what wins in the NFL. That's what allows you to win the division and also have success, I would say, in the postseason.
7: Well, one thing that Justin Reed, their safety, mentioned for the Saints when he was on Amber and Ian not too long ago. Matter of fact, he was on there last night. And he said, this is going to be the difference between last year and this year that will make us a better football team in 2026.
9: The biggest thing is last year was a ton of new faces, and it was about setting the foundation. It was about getting to understand the way that the 2025 Saints do things, not whatever team anyone came from beforehand. And it was buying into the culture. And now it feels like the culture has been set, like there's standards that have been established, and now it's about using that platform to run away and take off with it. Last year was all foundation. This year is, hey, we're swinging for the fences. We're taking every challenge, every dream that we have in front of us. You know, we're going after it with both hands. We're going to compete for it.
7: This season will be a success if they completely trampoline off what Justin Reed said, their safety. Everybody bought in, no matter what was going on, no matter how tough it was early, everybody still had that buy-in. Can you keep that buy-in when many people are not going to let you sneak up on them and either win the division or beat them? They opened up against the Jacksonville Jaguars team the last year, won the AFC South at home. So that won't be an easy game for the Saints. And Travis Etienne has a chance to show Jacksonville, probably should pay me more money, even though I was going to go home anyway. But if you're the Saints, that buy-in, if you continue to buy in with an improved talent base and a better chance to win games, that's how this season will be a success for a team that could go from worst to first in the NFC South.
3: I would also add Cam Jordan, who's out with a hamstring injury right now. If he's compromised, not playing early on, we also have to remember, Freddie, they lost Brian Breesy to a torn ACL, who was going to be a pivotal part of their defense. This is a young interior defense lineman out of Clemson. Played well at Clemson. I covered him doing Countdown to College Game Day, which is also coming up this season. Make sure y'all tune in every Saturday morning.
7: That's right. Get him.
3: But you know, they need some of these young guys. They got Tyree Wilson, who was a former first-round pick from the Las Vegas Raiders. Caden Ellis came back from the, he was in Atlanta last year. This is a guy that can play at linebacker depth, could be a a rush guy off the edge as well. His just versatility allows them to, I think, make up for some of the injuries that may have occurred amongst the defensive line.
7: So you heard from Harry Douglas as a Atlanta Falcons fan. He would never, ever, ever be a fan of the New Orleans Saints.
3: Or the Kentucky Wildcats.
7: Or the Kentucky Wildcats, being that he's a graduate of Louisville, not Louisville, Louisville, as a Cardinals. C-A-R-D-S, cards, cards, cards. What's that team that you would never, ever be a fan of? 888-SAY-ESPN, 888-729-3776. Plus, the Saints play the Jaguars opening weekend. What kind of potential championship ideas should the Jacksonville Jaguars have in the AFC this year? We'll get to that on ESPN Radio and the ESPN app, but first things first, it's time to get that word courtesy of Harry Douglas and 5-Hour Energy, baby.
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2: I understand how good Jordan Love can be, but we are at a place now where there is no quarterback, I think, that has to produce individual success more than him. I don't even know the team success is necessarily as vital. I feel like with Herbert, it's team success. For some reason, I feel like with Love, it's individual success. Here's what I mean by this. If Justin Herbert has a season where he has 40 touchdowns, 10 interceptions, and they don't win a playoff game, we're going to say, well, I've seen that before. Like, I know what that looks like. If Jordan Love, last year he had 23 touchdowns, 6 interceptions, played 15 games, was banged up. Year before that, 15 games, 25 and 11. Year before that, 32 and 11. He's had an excellent start to his career. Nobody's doubting that. But the proclamations of smartest I've been around, best at this, top 10 quarterback, I think we need to see a season from Jordan Love where he just blows us away with how great he is.
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0: I'm Christine Lisi. 5 months after signing a one-year deal with the Vikings, Kyler Murray's been named their starting quarterback. He'd been the favorite to win the job since arriving in Minnesota. Like Sam Darnold and Daniel Jones before him, the Vikings represent an opportunity for Murray to rejuvenate his career after a rough ending in Arizona, notes ESPN's Field Yates.
1: Surrounded by a very good supporting cast, an outstanding head coach, a brilliant offensive mind in Kevin O'Connell, what can be an excellent starting offensive tackle duo when fully healthy, one of the best receivers and players in the game in Justin Jefferson. Yeah. So for Kyler, it's an opportunity for him to kind of get away from the perception of what he was just about a year ago and maybe reestablish himself as the kind of guy that can help you win meaningful football games.
0: Bear safety Kobe Bryant will miss 4 to 6 months after undergoing knee surgery. His extended absence, a significant blow to Chicago's secondary, which has dealt with a rash of injuries through training camp. Bryant was injured on the first day of padded practices. Baseball recently acquired catcher Adley Rutschman, set for his Red Sox debut tonight in Toronto. He's been out since July 18th with a wrist injury.
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3: Harry Douglas, I am Freddie Coleman. It is the afternoon cool, known as Freddie and Harry. Thank you very much on SiriusXM Channel 80, as well as TuneIn. Don't forget to tell that smart speaker to play ESPN Radio. We'll try to get to the bottom of why aren't more people talking about the Jacksonville Jaguars, who actually won the AFC South last year over the Houston Texans and everybody else. We'll get to that in a couple of minutes. But because of Harry Douglas and Nick Carty, one of our horsemen, having a whole back and forth after the Braves and Yankees fought tooth and nail the boogie down Bronx this weekend. The Braves losing 2 out of 3 to the boys from the boogie down. And HD was like, well, you know, your team's not leading the division. My team is. And Nick Carty says, easy now. We'll see you in the playoffs. Who is that fan base you would never want to be a part of? Who is that team you could never, ever be a fan of no matter what? HD could never be a fan of anybody representing New Orleans Saints or the Kentucky Wildcats. Nick Carty could never, ever be a fan of anybody representing the Boston Red Sox as a Yankee fan. 888-729-3776. One of our new favorites is Jay in the Queen City of Cincinnati. Jay, what is that team you could never, ever be a fan of?
4: Never, ever in my life will I ever be a fan of those Ohio State Buckeyes. Boy, them trash fans. The city is trash. The school is trash. I've hated that. Man, listen, long story short, I went up there to visit my cousin. Every kid in his neighborhood, half of them had on Ohio State shirts. They were punks. I couldn't stand Ohio State ever since then, man. And my daughter got a decision to make. I told all my kids, y'all got to y'all 10 years old, make a decision. I live with a household divided. She's 8 and a half now. She got a year and a half, I told her the other day, with this game. After this game, after this year, next year you better come out with whatever color you come on, and then it better be blaze and blue. Y'all take care. Have a good one.
5: That rivalry is the best in college sports. Well, you know what? I'll say it second.
3: Ohio State, Michigan?
5: No, Duke and North Carolina.
3: Duke and North Carolina's number one?
5: Number one, I go Ohio State, Michigan, number two.
3: What about Alabama, Auburn?
5: Probably three.
3: Okay.
5: I'll put them three.
3: I was wondering if you're going to change your mind, but I didn't think you would. Looking at your face, I'm thinking, now he's standing 10 toes out involving that's going to be number three behind the other two. Donnie in the great city of Atlanta. That's not only the home of Harry Douglas, but also Donnie. Donnie, who is that team you can never, ever be a fan of?
6: What's happening, Freddie? What's up, Harry? Long time I ain't heard y'all, boy.
5: Donnie,
6: man.
5: Where the hell you been at? Yeah. My house lover, brother.
6: I've been getting my real estate business together. Fellas, right. And it's doing pretty good.
3: Well, good.
6: But I got to say, Freddie, you sounded so good talking about my Saints, but Harry sounded like he had to use the bathroom every time he said something good. He got to let that go, Freddie. You know what I'm saying? And the teams I don't like are the Atlanta Falcons, of course. And secondly, even though my boy is the coach now, the Southern University Jaguars. The Jaguars. They are sorry. Yeah.
3: Well, hold on.
6: I got one more question, too.
3: Sure. Well, Donnie, real quick.
6: Follow-up question.
3: Donnie, real quick. Okay. Are you a Grambling fan? Are you a Grambling man?
6: I attended the prestigious University of Grambling State University.
3: I wanted to make sure.
6: My granddaddy is in the Hall of Fame at Grambling, too, Fred.
3: Who's your granddad?
6: His name is Willie Joseph. He went in with Buck Buchanan.
3: Oh, excuse me. Wow. All right.
6: He played back then with him, too.
7: Okay.
6: He did. All right. But I have one more follow-up question.
7: Sure.
6: It's about Harris quarterback, Michael Penix. Now, I got to say congratulations on the wedding. But this man wear a wave cap every day, Harry. And at the wedding, this man didn't have not one wave in his head. Not a ripple. Why does he wear a wave cap every day, Harry?
5: I don't know, Donnie. Like, I should be going up to the Falcons facility sometime soon.
3: Please ask him.
5: I might ask Michael Penix Jr. that question.
3: Maybe it's a good luck charm. Maybe that's it.
5: Or it might be a comfort zone as well, too.
3: Maybe. But how about Donnie in Atlanta? Keep on keeping on your real estate business,
5: yeah,
3: my friend.
5: Man.
3: Whenever you can call him, whenever you get the time, our line is always open for you, Donnie. There's no question about that.
5: I'm a house lover, brother.
3: See, don't make me hungry.
5: That creamy lemon butter sauce, Freddie.
3: Don't make me hungry at 6:35 at night, man. And I haven't had a lot of food today. I'm intermittently fasting. Please don't do that to a brother. Sorry, not sorry, as far as that goes. I get it, and I understand it. Keep weighing in. What team you can never, ever be a fan base of? Let us know. 888-SAY-ESPN, 888-729-3776.
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10: This is Mike DiRocco covering the Jaguars. Liam Cohen got Trevor Lawrence to play at an MVP level in the back half of last season. For the Jaguars to repeat as AFC South champs, Cohen needs Lawrence to do something that he has yet to do in his career. Play consistently well for a full season. Lawrence isn't learning a new offense or changing his footwork, and he now has a deeper understanding of the offense, a calmer mind, and a better connection with his receivers. Cohen sparked Lawrence's surge by convincing him to let it rip, and the results were dynamic. If Lawrence does it again, the Jaguars may finally reach the playoffs in consecutive seasons for the first time since 1998 and 1999.
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3: We don't talk enough about the Jacksonville Jaguars, and people fail to remember or don't even think about the fact that they won the AFC South last year, and they gave the Buffalo Bills to fighting Christine Lisi's. Holy you know what for losing that game at home. So they believe in themselves. But what reasons do you have for optimism for you to believe in the Jacksonville Jaguars?
5: It's the quarterback Trevor Lawrence and the way he was able to play last year under Liam Cohen. I remember having a conversation with Coach Cohen out there in Las Vegas when they played the Raiders and some of the things that he wanted from Trevor Lawrence consistently throughout the year. That's exactly what we got when it was all said and done. So Trevor Lawrence being comfortable in his role, he was 6th in passing yards last year in the NFL, and they were able to win some big games throughout the duration of the season. So Trevor Lawrence is the reason why I have optimism for the Jacksonville Jaguars.
3: To go along with that, here's why I have optimism for Jacksonville Jaguars. Underrated wide receiver room. Parker Washington, Jacoby Myers, and Brian Thomas. By the way, Parker Washington was tremendous. 19 catches on 29 targets, 347 yards and 2 touchdowns in the final 3 games of regular season, and he gave the Buffalo Bills holy hell in that playoff game. 7 catches, a buck, 07, and a touchdown. He's only going to get better, especially they don't have to worry about Travis Hunter playing both sides. Travis Hunter more than likely going to play the defensive side. But that wide receiver room with Trevor Lawrence is going to be really, really good that nobody talks about with Parker Washington, Jacoby Myers, and BT Brian Thomas Jr.
5: So, Freddie, this is how, like, the league is so funny. So I remember the game I called was the Jags versus the Las Vegas Raiders. Jacoby Myers was playing for the Las Vegas Raiders during that game. They were so impressed by him and also the film that he put on tape as well that they traded for Jacoby Myers. He became an integral part of their offense, and then they gave him a pay raise. So that lets you know how they felt about Jacoby Myers, number one, before they brought him in, when they brought him in, and then they rewarded him with a nice contract. They're hoping that Brian Thomas Jr., who was top 5 in the NFL in receiving yards in his rookie season, that he can return to that type of form that he played in.

0: hoping that Brian Thomas Jr., who was top five in the NFL in receiving yards in his rookie season, that he can return to that type of form that he played in his rookie season. Because this, like you mentioned, is going to be a damn good wide receiver group.
1: That's optimistic. Now about concern. What reasons do you have for your concern for Jacksonville 2026?
0: You have to protect the quarterback better. There were six in sacks allowed last year. When it came to Trevor Lawrence being the quarterback, and he's your franchise guy, you don't want him getting sacked or getting hit frequently. That's entirely too much. So protect the quarterback a little bit better.
1: Yeah, I'm with you. Here's how I'll trampoline off of that. They had a tackle guard, a right guard, a left guard, a backup left guard that didn't practice today because they're injured or didn't participate only in individual drills. And they got a game coming this week in preseason football. That's why the defense is having the time of their lives in practice, because they have a lot of guys either injured or want to be injured or couldn't be out there because they were injured. That's concerning for a running game that will have Travis Etienne Jr. in the backfield running the football, and a quarterback that when he's protected, Trevor Lawrence can throw that ball all over the place. Who's the most important non-quarterback for the boys down in Duval?
0: Yeah, I'm going with edge rusher Josh Hines Allen. Yeah, not the Josh Allen up there in Buffalo, folks. I'm talking about the one down there in Jacksonville, Florida. Josh Hines Allen had 8 sacks a season ago. Got a late start, didn't sack the quarterback frequently early on, but came on late. I'm not just going to mention him. I'm going to mention Trayvon Walker as well, too. Trayvon Walker, you're a former number one overall pick.
1: When you going to get it going?
0: You have to. You got to be that dog. You're already a Georgia Bulldog. I'm talking about Tommy Dog, Mighty Dog, Underdog, Snoop Dog, Slinky Dog, Doggy Dog. You got to be that dog, Trayvon Walker. They need you to step up and make plays consistently and make life a living hell for offensive linemen and your opposing team's quarterback that you're going against.
1: My most important non-quarterback is a guy that didn't play a lot last year that I think will play more this year, but just on one side of the ball, and that's Travis Hunter. He's gotten some snaps and more on defense than offense, especially 11-on-11. I think he's going to best serve them in a specialized role on offense, a couple plays here and there, but his value is going to be on defense, being a shutdown corner. That's going to help a defense that last year played pretty well, but if the pass rush not getting there, at least you can wall off one side of the field. His essential being on the defensive side of the ball is something the Jacksonville Jaguars are going to need. What is the one word that best describes the boys who won the AFC South last year down in Jacksonville?
0: Again. Can you do it again? Can you prove that last year wasn't a fluke? You don't want to be one of these teams that win the AFC South and you go to the playoffs and you have a lot of promise and then you just dwindle off like we've seen the Washington Commanders after they went to an NFC Championship game.
1: Mm-hmm.
0: Can you consistently do it over and over again?
1: My word is learning. Can you learn to be a winner like you did last year when nobody saw it coming and you had a chance but let it slip away against the Buffalo Bills? Not trying to shade Jacksonville, not trying to shade Buffalo. But that was a winnable game that they believed they let get away. What lesson have you learned from that? Because you learned lessons along the way, winning some really critical games down the stretch and winning that division. How much of a lesson did you learn with the game that you had in your hands at home and let get away to the Buffalo Bills? What will the season be? Would the season be a success for Jacksonville, if what happens?
0: If they could make up for the loss of Travis Etienne Jr. That's Blayshaw Tootin. That's Chris Rodriguez Jr. That's LaQuint Allen. I know they have to do it by committee in the running back room, but can you replace the production that he was able to bring this organization in 2025, which was a damn good year for the Jacksonville Jaguars?
1: This season will be a success if not only they protect Trevor Lawrence, but that defense can be special, especially against the run. They were the number one run defense in the National Football League last season. And in a division where you know Houston will run the football to protect C.J. Stroud, Indianapolis will run the football, Jonathan Taylor protect Daniel Jones. Will be part of the running game depending how he comes back from that torn Achilles. And definitely Tennessee, Robert Saleh, their new head coach, they're going to run the football to protect their quarterback. So how can you do rush defense in your own division and outside of division? And opening day, you play New Orleans Saints. Guess what they're going to do with two running backs? They're going to run the football.
0: Yes, they are.
1: If your run defense can stand up and be counted like it was last year and not take a step back and fall, that's going to help the defense. But more importantly, it's going to give a lot of confidence to an offense that should be pretty good down in Jacksonville. He is Harry Douglas and Freddie Coleman. Always appreciate you joining us. And Freddie and Harry, it's the Afternoon Cool presented by Progressive Insurance and ESPN Radio, the ESPN app, and SiriusXM Channel 80. And we can't quit you because you won't quit us, especially when it comes to what fan base you would never, ever be a part of. Who is that team that you say to yourself, you could not pay me enough money to be a fan of?

0: Gary now.
1: Okay, you're dialing. You are dialing.
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4: Sophistication. 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

0: Good afternoon, cool. You know it is Freddie and Harry on the SiriusXM Channel 80, as well as tune in, always tell that smart speaker to play ESPN Radio. I give a lot of credit to Harry Douglas and Nick Carney, one of our horsemen. Harry Douglas, of course, part of the show. These two had a chance to have a little back and forth about Harry's Braves and Nick's Yankees, who met over the weekend. But they've been civil ever since, which means either they're drugged up or they're bored. And I don't think they're drugged up or bored. No one ever bored on this show. But they defended their teams to the hilt. Which team would you never, ever want to be a fan of? HD says you could not pay him enough to be a Saints fan. Nick Carty says you could not pay him enough to be a Red Sox fan. You could not pay me enough to be an Eagles fan. Stasinski, as a Missouri graduate, says Kansas. Screw Kansas. You can never pay him enough to be a fan of them. 888-729-3776. Miss Rhonda in Indy, meaning Indianapolis. Miss Rhonda, which team would you never, ever want to be a fan of?
1: First of all, who was hating on Ohio State once again? I'm so sick and tired of y'all.
0: Wait.
1: I just want to know who it was.
0: It was Jay in Cincinnati. It was not me and Harry Douglas. It was Jay in Cincinnati.
2: Help me, Rhonda. Help me, Rhonda.
1: You know I love y'all. Y'all come to Indy. We got to get some cigars.
0: Yes.
2: Okay, oh, no. So
0: you got it.
1: I was coming for you, Harry. I thought it was you. Mm-hmm. I was like, he is tripping. Okay. I can calm down now. Relax.
2: See?
1: You all already know.
2: Give us one.
1: You want me to say Michigan? It's not Michigan. It's the Chicago Bears.
0: Really?
1: I've been mad at the Chicago Bears since Vince Evans. Since they did not let Walter Payton run a touchdown in the Super Bowl.
0: Mm-hmm.
1: And then they had Rex Grossman broke my grandmama's heart. Mm-hmm. And then they destroyed Justin Fields. So I will never root for Chicago Bears.
2: Well, those are
0: Rhonda came in hot.
2: Very valid reasons to not like the Chicago Bears.
0: I remember one time I talked to Mike Dick about that when he worked here. And he says that is the biggest regret that he's had in his life. Not professional life. Life period. That he said, how was I dumb enough not to give Walter Payton the football when we finally make the Super Bowl and Refrigerator Perry got a touchdown? He says he has never forgiven himself for that.
2: He shouldn't.
0: I'm not disagreeing. But he's a big man. And I was not going to tell him that to his face.
2: Yeah.
0: I mean, that was 6'4", 280 a man. I wasn't going to tangle with that.
2: Paws on them, Freddie.
0: No, yeah, put them paws on that.
2: You be doing them curls for the world.
0: Yeah, then I'll be going home handless. No thanks to him.
2: Put that milk dud on them, Freddie.
0: Yeah, that'll be a milk dud.
2: Give him one of them Tyson Holyfield headbutts.
0: It's easy for you to have a high tolerance for my pain.
2: I have a peanut head. I can't headbutt nobody.
0: That's okay. And I headbutt and I put paws on anybody, 6'4", 280. And I'm going to have a weapon in my hand. That ain't about to happen. James in the first state, known as Delaware. James, what team you can never, ever be a fan of?
3: Hey, fellas, first time caller. How y'all doing?
0: We're good, my friend. Appreciate you joining us, my man. Thanks for coming aboard.
3: Okay. Well, the military brought me out here to Oklahoma, but I'm just letting you know, I grew up in Wilmington, Delaware, and man, I love me some Dallas Cowboys ever since I was 9 years old. Tony Dorsett was my guy, Roger Staubach. I like the Philadelphia 76ers. I like, you know, Dr. J fan. I like the Phillies, Steve Carlton, Tug McGraw, Mike Schmidt. Those are my guys. But I couldn't stand that ugly, ugly green Eagles. And their fans, just because they finally won a Super Bowl, their fans act like they've been doing it all these years. They get on my nerves. I will never be a fan of that team. Them and the Washington Redskins, Commanders, whoever they want to be or think they are, neither one of them.
2: The passion.
0: I love
2: the
0: it.
2: The hatred.
0: I love it. The one Philadelphia TV he doesn't support. Although, he's a brave man. Philadelphia fan? Dallas Cowboys fan in that city?
2: I know.
0: He is the bravest man in the universe.
2: He's in the military, so he's not worried about anyone.
0: Sure, but those Philadelphia fans, man, those cats are a different color. Minnesota decided their quarterback competition. So, Cleveland, what are you waiting for? This is Freddie and Harry.
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8: On Monday, the Dallas Cowboys and defensive tackle Quinnen Williams agreed to a three-year, $105.9 million contract extension. $101 million guarantee for the defensive tackle, who now joins three others, Jalen Carter, Jeffrey Simmons, and Chris Jones, as $30-plus million-a-year defensive tackles. Are the Dallas Cowboys functional? This is actually getting things done ahead of time. How many years have we sat here over the summer and said they need to get this contract with this player done at this time, and it never happens? And we always ask the question, why does it not happen? The answer always seems to be they want the dollar. They want the marketing. They want the buzz. They want the sales. And they get it. And we give it to them. But this is all about football. This is a guy that sits in that middle of the defensive line dominating football. No headlines, just football. The Cowboys seem more functional than they've been in years past. Coming up in 60 seconds, I'll tell you why the future says a lot about the past.
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8: When the Cowboys signed Quinnen Williams to that three-year extension for over $100 million, the goal was to tell us all about their future moving forward. Quinnen Williams and Kenny Clark and all these great defenders under new defensive coordinator Christian Parker. But it says a lot about the past. The Dallas Cowboys and Micah Parsons, star outside linebacker, defensive end now for the Green Bay Packers, were never able to work out this exact deal. This kind of deal, the one that Parsons basically got from Green Bay, he was looking for in Dallas, and the Cowboys never gave it to him. Why? It seems to me this wasn't about productivity. Parsons is awesome. It wasn't about price. We knew he was going to be the highest paid defender in the league at the time of the contract. It may have just been about personality. Maybe it's just that Jerry Jones didn't want Micah Parsons on the team anymore, and maybe Micah Parsons didn't want to be with Jerry Jones anymore, because all other signs would indicate an extension, but that never happened. For the ESPN Radio Sports Beat, I'm Evan Cohen.

0: I'm Christine Lisi. The Cubs, who hold the top NL wildcard spot, seeking a seventh win in eight games tonight as they visit the Nationals. No score, bottom one from Washington. Pirates and Marlins scoreless top two. Pittsburgh ace Paul Skeens, one hit, one strikeout so far. In a matchup of a pair of teams looking to stay in the AL Central race, no score for the Guardians and Tigers, bottom one. After missing the last couple of months with an elbow injury, Dodgers lefty Blake Snell returns tonight against the Royals. The AL leading Rays will put their seven-game winning streak on the line at the A's later tonight. NFL, the Vikings quarterback competition is over. Kyler Murray named their starter. The former number one overall pick had been the heavy favorite to win the job from the moment he signed that one-year, $1.3 million deal back in March following his release from Arizona. Murray, fourth different week one starting QB for Minnesota in as many years. ESPN NFL analyst Chase Daniel.
1: And I think he just brings an aspect of, hey, he's been there, he's done it. Kyler's played like a top five quarterback for stretches in this league for a lot of times. Look, the inconsistency is there, but this is not surprising whatsoever. I mean, when he signed for the minimum deal in Minnesota, and Arizona's still paying their his salary, to me, it makes a lot of sense. I do think he gives them the best chance to win right away.
0: Chase Daniel on NFL Live. Ravens starting corner Nate Wiggins carted off the field today at practice with a leg injury. No structural damage, reports NFL Network's Ian Rappaport. Bears safety Kobe Bryant underwent knee surgery, and he is expected to miss 4 to 6 months.
2: Hey, it's Evan Cohen. 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
0: This is Freddie and Harry.
1: One last one from Dez in North Carolina. Dez, what do you have for the safe space?
2: Freddie and Harry, man, I appreciate you guys so much for doing this.
1: Appreciate you. Thank you.
2: I need to talk about these Cowboys, man.
3: Uh-oh.
2: I was sitting in my room and I was staring at the wall. I just need to know, would I be wrong if I switch teams?
3: You come to me on this one, Dez.
1: Don't go to Atlanta Falcons, because I won't be able to stand that.
3: What we have in Atlanta, here comes the gunslinger. Come on over there.
2: Come on down. Y'all building something down there in ATL. Yeah, you know what I'm saying?
3: Join your boy. Join your boy there.
1: Dez, it's okay.
2: Hey, look, AC, I'm coming. I'm on the way.
3: See,
2: I'm on the way, y'all.
3: Talking about, say less.
0: This is Freddie and Harry.

0: He is Harry Douglas. I'm Freddie Coleman. When you put us together, you're the best show on your radio. It is the Afternoon Cool, known as Freddie and Harry, and we are here. Presented by Progressive Insurance on the ESPN app. SiriusXM Channel 80. Don't forget about us on TuneIn and tell that smart speaker to play ESPN Radio. We still have not forgotten about you. We can't wait to continue to hear from you. You've entertained us all afternoon long at 888-SAY-ESPN, 888-729-3776. It all got started with the Braves fan known as Harry Douglas and a Yankees fan known as Nick Carty having a back and forth involving their two teams that played over the weekend. By the way, the Yankees took 2 out of 3, but I digress. And they said, man, oh man, I'm glad I'm a fan of my team and not of that team. Which team would you never, ever, ever be a fan of? We can't wait to hear from you at 888-SAY-ESPN, 888-729-3776. If you're a J.J. McCarthy fan, you're probably not liking the decision made today by the Minnesota Vikings. Kyler Murray, with a month to go before the regular season gets started in the NFL, he is going to be the starting quarterback for the Minnesota Vikings, displacing a J.J. McCarthy person who was the 10th pick in the draft when the Vikings selected him not too long ago. Kevin O'Connell, the coach of the Vikings, explained why this decision was made and why now.
1: There's moments in time where you know there's comfort from Kyler in the scheme. He had some really high completion days where, you know, he was able to show some really, really good understanding of just putting the ball in play, playing with great timing, rhythm. As you continue to look at the body of work through really through those 10 days, you know, what jumped out is what could be.
2: So playing with great timing and rhythm is something that you definitely need at the quarterback position. Freddie, when you're playing with the best wide receiver in the game in Justin Jefferson, and you have a very good receiving core, also ball placement, anticipation, that's what you need at that position in a Kevin O'Connell type offense when you have the weaponry that the Minnesota Vikings actually do have. I think a massive difference between the two players, when you're looking at Kyler Murray and also J.J. McCarthy, Kyler Murray is a former number one overall pick.
0: Mm-hmm.
2: He's offensive rookie of the year. He's a two-time Pro Bowler. He has had success in the National Football League already in Arizona. J.J. McCarthy, from his standpoint, he is a young player trying to find his way, got hurt his rookie season, didn't have a great sophomore season, but he's hoping and wishing that he can play well in this league right now.
0: Yeah.
2: The way the Minnesota Vikings are made up as a football team, I don't need a quarterback that's hoping and wishing. I need someone that already knows what he can do in this league and the level of impact they can actually have. And it's not just Kyler Murray throwing the football. It's when the play breaks down and he gets to utilize his skill set and be dynamic, or in the run game, in which I do believe Kevin O'Connell, because of the skill set of Kyler Murray, he's going to add some quarterback run and keep a defense honest as well when we look at them in 2026.
0: When I've seen situations like this involving a young quarterback, you hope they don't lose their confidence. And you don't then have to go somewhere else and regain that confidence. Because look at Sam Darnold, a guy that they have, the Minnesota Vikings. He was a shot quarterback mentally, spiritually, and physically when they got him after what happened with the New York Jets and then the Carolina Panthers. Kevin O'Connell put his healing hands on him, and all of a sudden Sam Darnold said, oh, so this is what this is supposed to look like. He probably thought the same thing could happen with J.J. McCarthy, especially they drafted him in the first round. His skill set, at least on paper, seemed to be a lot more regarding him and that toolbox compared to Sam Darnold. They gave it 1 year. Injuries be damned. And they said, you know what? We can't trust that because the confidence is not there. And if he's not confident, we can't have everybody else be confident in him, tell them to do that. And they're going to say, we've seen what we see. We can't have confidence in that.
2: Now, I want to go back to J.J. McCarthy at the University of Michigan. I also think, I don't know if enough people are actually giving the Michigan Wolverines and the surroundings of J.J. McCarthy the credit that they deserve, too. Remember, that was a top-notch defense. The run game was unbelievable, and J.J. McCarthy only had to make passes here and there. Now, he made some good ones, but it wasn't on a consistent basis that he had to rely on his passing ability. So when he went to Minnesota, Freddie Coleman, in a Kevin O'Connell offense where I knew you had to throw the football around, I naturally didn't think it was a glaring fit for J.J. McCarthy in his style of play. But bearing all the things that I just said,
0: mm-hmm.
2: you had a Justin Jefferson. You had a Jordan Addison. You had a TJ Hockenson. Your job was to take over as the starting quarterback and not mess it up. So I know sometimes people try to, okay, they drafted him 10th overall. He's going to be this player. He's going to be that player.
0: Right.
2: Look at the system that he ran at Michigan.
0: Okay.
2: That is not the system that Kevin O'Connell runs at Minnesota.
0: Yeah, it's not a, it's pro, it has pro tendencies at Michigan because Jim Harbaugh's the head coach.
2: It's heavily a run-based offense.
0: It's a run-based, pro run-based offense that you can do that with a quarterback as a part of your running game. You can't have the quarterback part of the running game too much in the NFL. Ask Jaden Daniels. At a certain point, they're going to hit that out the league no matter how big, how small you are. And now you get a guy in Kyler Murray who clearly was brought in to be the starting quarterback. They literally told us that from day one when they signed into that contract. When Kevin O'Connell said back then, J.J. McCarthy's our starting quarterback, but this will be a quarterback competition. If you have a guy you believe in, there is no competition. They essentially told everybody, we believe Kyler Murray is going to beat this guy out. And if he doesn't, we're still going to benefit. And if he does, we're going to benefit because now we have a quarterback in place that will not throw away from wide open receivers. I have the ball going one way and the receivers going the other way, but also have that confidence in him that was clearly evident the minute that he got there. Because I heard all the things that guys were saying. They weren't trying to shade J.J. McCarthy. They weren't trying to downgrade him. But they were like, man, Kyler Murray, he can throw that ball. Well, Kyler Murray's been, he's been able to do this in this league.
2: But you know what else they had in their back pocket, Freddie? You can go on your phone because, you know, everything's technology. You right. can go on your phone. You can hit YouTube. You can type in Kyler Murray. And guess what you can do with your eyes? You can see it. You can see it. Now, you go on YouTube and you type in J.J. McCarthy, you see it from Michigan at the collegiate level. And, okay. and this is what coaches at the National Football League level and also players who are playing, they tell rookies when they come in, what you did in college, we don't give a damn. It's about what you do at this level now.
0: Right.
2: What you've done prior to here, no one cares anymore in this locker room. How are you going to adjust and become a pro and help this football team win? So I can go on my phone. I can see Kyler Murray having success and playing at a high level in the NFL. You can't do that right now with J.J. McCarthy. It's another reason why I think Kevin O'Connell and company, Kyler Murray's our guy, not J.J. McCarthy.
0: No doubt about that. And they made that decision with a month ago before the NFL regular season starts. Minnesota naming Kyler Murray as their starting quarterback today. He is Harry Douglas. I'm Freddie Coleman. It is the Afternoon Cool, known as Freddie and Harry, presented by Progressive Insurance on ESPN Radio, the ESPN app, and Sirius XM Channel 80. Well, we had Ben Lieber on the show about an hour ago. He's the color analyst for the Vikings Radio Network. He played for that team, part of a 10-year NFL career. And he says, this is what the Vikings are expecting now that Kyler Murray is the starter and not J.J. McCarthy.
3: They're not looking for a superhero. They're not looking for somebody to come in and play, you know, right away at a Sam Darnold or a Kirk Cousins level. I mean, this team, I think, is more talented than some of those teams that I just mentioned. And they just need somebody to take care of the football. And they need somebody sometimes just to get the easy completion, the first down, move the chains, keep the defense in a position where they can stay fresh, and obviously put points on the board so the defense can do what they do with the blitzing scheme and getting after the quarterback. So, yeah, I'm hoping that Kyler Murray doesn't feel like he's got to come in here and be a Superman. He's just got to be a consistent quarterback, one that continues to make really good decisions, which, you know, you look at his touchdown to interception ratio and turnover ratio, he's been pretty good through his whole career. If he can just continue to do that, I think we're going to have a really successful team.
0: To me, the expectation of the Vikings should be playoffs, period, because the ingredients are there in the pot. A terrific defense, an offensive line that can block and run. You got a quality running back room. You got an extraordinary, potentially wide receiver room. You got a head coach that knows what the hell he's doing in Kevin O'Connell. All you need is a quarterback that will not have to be superhero, be Superman. Fine. Just be fair to Midland. Be a little bit above average. And if you do that, you should be a playoff team.
2: The same exact thing that we said that J.J. McCarthy had to do. So this is the funny thing, Freddie, is because you look at that defense. They won 9 games last year, and I thought they easily could have won the NFC North if they had the competent quarterback play. You cannot have a defense that's third in total defense, second in pass defense, seventh in points allowed, fourth and third down defense, tied for fourth in sacks, and then tied for 10th in takeaways, and you don't have a playoff berth to show for that?
0: Mm-hmm. Yeah.
2: Nor win your division? On top of having the number one wide receiver in the NFL with a damn good tight end and a damn good number two wide receiver? You're telling me we don't have a playoff berth to show for that?
0: No, you don't.
2: It's not going to fly. So when Kyler Murray got brought in, yeah, it sounded all good and dandy. That this is a quarterback competition.
0: Mm-hmm.
2: Well, guess what, Freddie? We heard that a year ago, right? In Indianapolis.
0: Yes, we did.
2: We heard that these guys are going to fight it out. It's going to be a quarterback competition. But Daniel Jones is our quarterback. Daniel Jones starts the season 8-2 before he tears his Achilles and they lose 7 straight. But he played well. So well that a lot of people were talking about him being in the MVP conversation.
0: Because he was.
2: Now, that's two guys I just mentioned. Well, the second one is Sam Darnold, who won the Super Bowl in Seattle. Daniel Jones, Sam Darnold, both of those guys were in a Minnesota Vikings uniform in 2024. Both of them got out of your building. So, yes, Kyler Murray's going to be the starter. And if he plays very, very well and wins the NFC North and has a playoff berth and win a playoff game, he's going to be looking for a massive payday.
0: Mm-hmm.
2: And here's why I would challenge Kevin O'Connell in the front office of Minnesota. You going to let a third quarterback get out of your building?
0: Oh, no, they're not doing that.
2: And you have to try to restart again?
0: Nope, they're not doing that. Mm-mm.
2: I don't think that, Freddie, yeah. I don't think they're in a position to allow it to happen.
0: Absolutely, especially if Kyler Murray goes out and does what they believe he can do with that kind of offense, and they win their division, get to the playoffs, they're not going to be fools for the third time involving a quarterback playing like that, and then let him go elsewhere and have his fruits be the benefit for somebody else other than you.
2: You go to another organization and you playing very, very well because Minnesota didn't want to pay you.
0: Yeah.
2: Now everybody in Minnesota getting cut.
0: Exactly. And believe me, that's like you go to the casino and you're playing a slot machine for so long and then somebody comes up and hits the jackpot. You're thinking, oh, I should have stayed in that machine one more time. The Minnesota Vikings, they may have a potential jackpot. They're not letting it get away. But at least they made their quarterback decision. When is that going to happen with the Cleveland Browns? Well, Todd Monken, the Browns head coach, was asked the question, have you made up your mind yet? The answer, predictable.
4: I have not. They're each going to start a game. How do I want it? That way, does that make sense? Like, it's not that some of they're each going to start a game. We're still going to go through this week, and next week, we're going to have to decide when we practice against the Bills, because then you're not going to just give one practice. You're not going to give one of the quarterbacks the ones. You're going to have to rotate those guys a little bit in the preseason practice. And then after those two games, then I think we'll be closer to at least having a better idea. But one's going to start one game, and the other one's going to start the other.
0: This is just my purview. They're trying to give every opportunity for Shedeur Sanders to be the starting quarterback. But since he hasn't separated himself, they'd rather not start Deshaun Watson. I know they have a lot of guaranteed money tied up in him, but they'd rather not do that. They want to find out exactly what they have in Shedeur Sanders. This way, if they have it or don't have it, it enables what they do in next year's draft with 2 first-round picks. Maybe a lot easier to decide who they're going to go for, especially if it's not a quarterback. But because Shedeur has not done enough for them to say, got to go with him early and get him ready, that's why Todd Monken is in this state of limbo. He's got to play it to the nth degree to make sure the right guy's going to be out there. The right guy for him should be Shedeur Sanders. But if Sanders has not separated himself, whether they like it or not, that means Deshaun Watson could be in line to be the starting quarterback.
2: Now, we have two cases, right? We have the Anthony Richardson not having the ability to separate himself from Daniel Jones. Mm-hmm. You have the J.J. McCarthy not having the ability to separate himself from Kyler Murray. Shedeur Sanders, if I'm him, I'm trying to make sure I have that separation within the next 2 weeks.
0: No doubt.
2: Sooner rather than later. So I can be the starting quarterback because they have a nice young nucleus, not just offensively, but also on defense. And if you can show the general manager and the owner, Jimmy Haslam, that I can be the quarterback of this organization,
0: mm-hmm.
2: maybe they don't have to waste first round picks on a quarterback in the 2027 NFL draft. Maybe they can utilize that draft capital to continuously build their team the proper way. But everybody's not going to wait on you all day long now.
0: They can't. You got to
2: find a way to separate yourself.
0: If he hasn't done it by now, that means advantage Deshaun Watson. Because I get the sense they want Sanders to start. But if you have not separated yourself, they're going to go with the best player. And this is Deshaun Watson.
2: Or the veteran player. A guy, even though it's been a long time, he has done it at one point in this league.
0: Yeah. If they go with the veteran player, consequences, blowback be damned. They're going to make their decision and don't look back involving Shedeur Sanders or Deshaun Watson. It's the Afternoon Cool, known as Freddie and Harry, with Harry Douglas and Freddie Coleman, presented by Progressive Insurance. 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What is that team you could never, ever, ever be part of that fan base? Either somebody promised you all the money in the world. 888-729-3776. 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
4: He's Harry Douglas and Freddie Coleman. It's the afternoon cool known as Freddie and Harry on SiriusXM Channel 80, as well as TuneIn. And don't forget to tell that smart speaker to play ESPN Radio. Because of the back and forth between Harry Douglas, Atlanta Braves fan, and our man Nick Carty of the Horseman, who is a New York Yankees fan. The teams played over the weekend. They had a whole back and forth before the series and after the series, and I'm sure during the series, in their own little heads and their own little minds, not liking each other at all. And it led me to thinking, what fan base would those two never, ever want to be a part of? HD says, as a Falcons man, Saints, no way that's happening. As far as Nick Carty is concerned, he says, as a Yankees fan, Red Sox, no way that's happening. Me as a Cowboys fan, being an Eagles fan, not happening. Also being a Jets fan, being a Patriots fan, that ain't going to happen either. I don't even associate people who are Patriots fans, whether they like it or not. Who is that fan base you never want to be a part of regarding that team at 888-SAY-ESPN, 888-729-3776, on the Freddie and Harry calling line. Scott in Montana, who's that team you never want to be a fan of?
5: Hey, guys, I'm going to bring you in on a little fan base not many people in the country know about. As a fan of the defending champion FCS Montana State Bobcats, I cannot stand the University of Montana Grizzlies.
6: I know a lot of people that's entrenched in that rivalry. I played with about, I want to say, four guys that went to Montana.
4: Yeah.
6: We did college game day at Montana State about 3 years ago. It was very, very cold as well, too, when they played Montana. So that's one of the rivalries I actually enjoy when you talk about college football, Freddie.
4: Yeah, I love the name for it. They call it the Brawl of the Wild, involving both of those two. And, yeah, they've had some knockdown series, drag-out games, and the whole state gets involved between the Cats and the Grizz.
6: So I played with a legend in Montana, Mark Mariani, Croy Bierman, Shan Schillinger. All these guys went to Montana. I'm trying to think, did I play with someone from Montana State? I don't believe so, though.
4: Okay. They keep it up getting those kind of players. They'll be in the NFL sooner or later from either one of those
6: Agreed.
4: Schools. They will definitely be found. One of our other favorites is Donald in Music City in Nashville. Donald, who is that team you can never be a fan of?
7: Hey, how's my favorite show doing? How you doing, Harry? Hey, how you doing, Freddie? Love you guys.
4: Much love to you, Donald. Man, what you got?
7: Hey, but the team you can never say around, grew up in Cincinnati, you never talk about the Steelers around there, man. Them terrible towels, all that, can never give me the boat for them to win anything. And then New England. New England Patriots, man. We was terrible the year they were spying on us. We might have won two games, and they spying on us. I'm like, what the? you don't have to spy on us, man. You're going to win the game.
6: You're calling the New England Patriots peeping Toms. They some damn peeping Toms.
7: Yeah. I'm like, you cheat, just a cheat. You're going to beat them. We 2-8, y'all spying on us. What the hell? You know what I mean?
4: Oh, my goodness. That's tremendous. And he's right, though. All the success they had, they found the need to just spy on everybody.
6: Hey, man. Well, you know the saying, Freddie? You ain't cheating if you're not trying.
4: Oh, boy. That's why they were like that for that long time. One more real quick from Dez in Carolina. Dez, who is that team you can never be a fan of?
8: Freddie Harry.
4: Yes,
8: your favorite cousin.
4: Appreciate
8: now,
4: you.
8: Now, let me tell y'all something. So, I heard the intro earlier. I appreciate y'all putting me on there. Every time I try to leave, some keep pulling me back. I ain't let the Cowboys, Freddie. I ain't let the Cowboys.
4: Attaboy.
8: I'm still here. I'm still a fan.
6: You sure?
4: He's sure.
8: Every time I try to leave, some keep pulling me back. I can't go nowhere. Look, Freddie, them daggone Eagles fans, I can't stand them. I can't stand them. You could pay me the Powerball money right now. I wouldn't do it.
4: I don't blame them. Exactly.
6: What's that, $950 million tonight?
4: That's right. And either way, you're not going to sway them to be a Falcons fan, an Eagles fan
6: tomorrow
4: as well.
6: Night.
4: Either way, money. Safe space is always available. What do you have to say for the safe space? 888-SAY-ESPN, 888-729-3776.
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0: Christine Lisi. The Red Sox losers of three straight after that 9-game winning streak. They're at the Blue Jays tonight. Boston and Toronto scoreless top of the second. Recently acquired Adley Rutschman struck out in his first at-bat in his Red Sox debut tonight. No score, Mariners and Yankees bottom one from the Bronx. New York's got a 2-game lead on Boston for the top AL wildcard spot. C.J. Abrams, 2-run blast, a solo shot for Jacob Young. Nationals up 3-1 on the Cubs, bottom second. Marlins leading the Pirates 1-0 top of the fourth on an Esteyuri Perez solo home run off Paul Skeens. Mets and the NL East leading Braves are scoreless bottom one. Spencer Torkelson an RBI double. Chase DeLauder with a solo home run. Guardians Tigers tied at one top four. Lefty Blake Snell out since May 9th with an elbow injury. Returns for the Dodgers tonight against the Royals. LA's plan for Snell 5 innings, 75 to 80 pitches. As the Vikings had hoped when they signed him to a 1-year, $1.3 million contract in March, Kyler Murray won their quarterback competition, named the starter today. The move pushes J.J. McCarthy, the former first-round pick, to the sideline. Murray is the fourth different week one starter in 4 years for Minnesota. Bears safety Kobe Bryant underwent knee surgery, is expected to miss 4 to 6 months. His extended absence, a significant blow to Chicago's secondary, which has dealt with a rash of injuries throughout training camp. Ravens starting corner Nate Wiggins carted off the field today at practice with a leg injury. No structural damage, though, reports NFL Network reporter Ian Rappaport. Bengals quarterback Joe Burrow and Cincinnati's other stars will play at least a few snaps against the Lions in Thursday's preseason opener. The extent that they play remains to be seen.
1: Hey, it's your resident Super Bowl champ Chris Candy. Coming up Wednesday, the Colts decided to pay Daniel Jones. I'll tell you if their faith will lead them to a playoff appearance. It's on Sportsmanlike, 6 a.m. Eastern, right here on ESPN Radio, ESPN2, and ESPNU.
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0: Harry Douglas and Freddie Coleman. 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
0: And it's going to be a special safe space because plenty of you have a lot to get off your chest about a team you could never root for at 888-SAY-ESPN, 888-729-3776, because normally it's open everything. But you're so hot on this, and you can blame Harry Douglas, and you can blame Nick Carty, because these two had a back and forth about Harry Douglas's Braves and Nick Carty's Yankees playing a weekend series. And then I said, I wonder what fan base they would never root for. And AC said, you know my answer. I'm a Falcons fan, play for the Falcons, never rooting for the Saints. Nick Carty, a Yankees fan, never rooted for the Boston Red Sox. Stassi Inky, one of our other horsemen, a Missouri grad, never roots for Kansas. And me as a Cowboys fan, Eagles, beat it. As a Jets fan, Patriots, beat it. So that's the safe space today. Who's that team you would never, ever be a fan of at 888-729-3776? Miss Colleen in Syracuse, what do you have?
2: The disgusting trash bag Dallas Cowboys. I'm a diehard Eagles fan, okay? One quick story. My boys, I have a 14-year-old and a 5-year-old boy. We were in the line at the gas station. They saw a guy with a Cowboys hat. My 14-year-old says to the guy, is this going to be your year? 5-year-old starts singing the Fly Eagles Fly anthem. And I mean, that's good parenting, right? You got to teach the kids culture. Like, it's a Philly Cowboys fan, with all due respect, I know you guys hate us, okay, but we got loyalty, we got love, and we got some culture, man. Like,
3: Miss Colleen, don't go anywhere. Stay with us for a second, because I want you to say it loud and proud for the people out there. How disgusting are those Dallas Cowboys to you and your family?
2: Oh, if I could impersonate Stephen A's voice right now, I would. I would. How about them Cowboys? I mean, I can't.
3: Great job, Miss Colleen.
0: Even as a Cowboys fan, I find that extremely loyal and extremely humorous. I will never, ever give Colleen any kind of grief supporting her EAGLES, Eagles Fly, Eagles Fly, even though I don't mean that. Mark in New York on this special edition of Safe Space. Who is that team you could never be a fan of?
4: Hey, fellas, hope you guys are doing all right. First time, long time.
0: Appreciate you.
4: I lived in New York. I've been here for about 35 years, but I am an avid Eagles fan. So you can get them Giants out my face, you can get them Commanders out my face, and Freddie, I'm sorry, but them Cowboys can get all the way out my face.
3: He said the whole NFC East that's not a part of his fandom or his team.
0: I'm okay with that, because I've never been a big believer that if your team gets into the playoffs I'm not rooting for the Eagles or the Giants or the Commanders to win, or as a Jets fan, at the Patriots or the Bills or the Dolphins. I ain't doing that. Come on.
3: Spoiler alert. Tomorrow for the selection committee.
0: Okay, that's right.
3: Top five Colemans.
0: Six.
3: Top six Colemans, that's right.
0: Six.
3: A Coleman.
0: Don't start the Colemans.
3: A Colemans that's going to be on that list.
0: Is
3: a Coleman that made a play versus New Orleans Saints.
0: I know.
3: Where that Coleman's going to rank?
0: We'll see.
3: We don't know yet.
0: Yeah, but rooting for your rival to do better than you, please.
3: You think I wanted the Saints to win versus the Rams so they could have invaded Atlanta for a Super Bowl? Hell to the no.
0: Exactly. We appreciate in the SEC, it means more. Yeah, like you SEC people rooting for the teams to do better in the playoffs so your team didn't get it. Come on now. Tell me another while I'm looking at you. Chris in Anaheim, who is that team you could never, ever be a fan of, my friend?
5: Gentlemen, I hope you're having a good afternoon.
0: We are.
5: Let's get it out of the way. The New York Knicks are the champions. I called when they were playing San Antonio.
0: That's right.
5: And told you so.
0: Mm-hmm.
5: So make that, let it be known.
0: Yep.
5: The Dallas Cowboys. How can you be America's team? You haven't been in a playoff since they invented playoffs. The last time you were relevant was Troy Aikman and Emmitt Smith. The Cowboys, I don't get it. Why are they the America's team? Somebody tell me.
0: Because they have the biggest ratings base of any team. Even the people that hate the Cowboys watch the Cowboys. Each and every year religiously, you look at the top 10 games involving NFL teams, at least five of those games involve the Dallas Cowboys.
3: So the Cowboys right now, Freddie, I'm trying to look up their net worth right now. $13 billion.
0: Oh, yeah.
3: Mm-hmm. If the Cowboys win a Super Bowl, what do you think that number jumps to?
0: At least, I'm going to say the ceiling is 16, the floor is 14 and a half.
3: See, I think it's going to go to the 20s.
0: We're talking about billions here, man.
3: I know.
0: I mean, we're talking billions here, brother.
3: That's what I'm saying.
0: We're talking billions here, brother.
3: How about them Cowboys?
0: Exactly. We're not talking about thousands. We're not talking about centavos. We're talking billions here. It's not easy to go from billion to billion to billion that quickly.
3: Maybe hit that Powerball tomorrow, I can, ask Jerry, let a minority owner get in on this.
0: That Powerball, you wouldn't even be, that's pocket change to Jerry Jones.
3: Minority owner. Yeah. Let me get in on this as a minority owner.
0: If you can get a seat in the building with your name on it, consider yourself lucky.
3: Tell Jerry you need more minorities in the seats.
0: I'm sure you do. That's the only minority owner you're going to be in the Cowboys. Only in that seat. Not part of the Cowboys. Your last name ain't Jones. Big J in New Orleans at 888-729-3776. It's a special edition of A Safe Space with Harry Douglas. I'm Freddie Coleman. I'm Freddie and Harry on ESPN Radio and the ESPN app. Big J, who is that team you can never, ever be a fan of?
6: Oh, my goodness. Now I'm so happy to talk to you guys. I listen to y'all every day.
0: Appreciate you.
6: Harry, you know who it is. It's them Dirty Birds. The last time I went to a Saints and the Falcons game was when Michael Thomas and Jameis Winston just destroyed y'all down there. And it made me so proud to beat y'all. I could never root for no Dirty Bird. No bird at all. Really. I was so happy to win that game. And besides the Saints winning the Super Bowl, my most favorite memory is when the Falcons lost 28-3

0: win that game. And besides the Saints winning the Super Bowl, my most favorite memory is when the Falcons lost 28-3 to the New England Patriots. That was like the Saints won another Super Bowl. Wow.
1: That's,
0: never root for
1: that's
0: the
1: enough from you, Big J. That is enough.
2: I'm surprised you let it go.
1: I get your point, okay? Trust me, the feeling is mutual.
2: I'm surprised you let it go on that long. I thought for sure you'd have cut him off about a minute earlier.
1: But I respect it, though. That's why when Mardi Gras Bob, like, gives me hell. Like,
2: yes.
1: On X, on social media, when he calls, I don't get upset about that because you better feel that way about your team when it comes to their rival. There's no Mr. Nice Guy.
2: Yeah.
1: Or Mr. Nice Lady.
2: Yeah.
1: When it comes to your rival.
2: I have never understood rooting for the rival if the rival advances better than your team. That is something that is just completely, completely foreign and alien to me. And I want to continue to be an alien involved in that. Mike in Minnesota, that fan base you can never be a part of. Which team you could never, ever be a fan of, Big Mike?
3: Hey, guys. I appreciate the safe space. You know, just a side note, you know, I think J.J. McCarthy should thank Kevin O'Connell for the safe space he just put him in. The guy, I mean, he's real quick, he's just really fragile. I remember last year when they had him mic'd up and he was begging J.J. to, like, hey, just stick with me. That kind of fits into that whole narrative about his confidence. You know, he should just know that, hey, I'm going to go out and do the work and prove to y'all that, hey, you should, you know, keep having faith in me. But he's out there asking for it, and so he needs to, you know, sit back a little bit. And so, you know, hopefully Mini-Me will show everybody what's up. I'm a huge Viking fan, a Skull Vikings. But, of course, as a Viking fan, it all falls down to who nobody wants to bring up. Forget the Americans team. Forget them Dirty Birds. Them stinky Packers. I mean, everybody gives this team so much credit. And there's all this history, the Lombardi Trophy and all that, you know, all that stuff. The most consistent quarterback room, you know, that they've had over all these years. And they're always like every year, hey, they're going to the Super Bowl. They're going to win the North. And they fall flat, and then there's an excuse put out there for them all the time. You know, it just drives me nuts. I don't care if the Bears win or the Lions win. You know, every time the Packers lose, I love it. I absolutely love it. Can't stand them.
1: I'll tell you this for the Green Bay Packers this season.
2: Mm-hmm.
1: Woo, that offense, Jordan Love, Matt LaFleur. They're going to have to carry the Green Bay Packers early on until Michael Parsons returns.
2: Yeah.
1: To his normal form.
2: Well, he said that optimistically he's looking at the sixth game of the season.
1: That's the Dallas Cowboys.
2: Against the Dallas Cowboys. And he said game four against the Bears, he said, hey, I can't see that happening. But optimistically, he thought game six. If he's putting that out there optimistically, that means that's the date he has circled. That the first game back must be against a team that decided to move on from him and not pay him the money that he believed and knew he was worth. From Jerry Jones.
1: Get your popcorn
2: Cowboys.
1: Ready.
2: Put it this way, if he's going to be ready, so the Dallas Cowboys, especially having a 40-40 tie last year, no team wants that in 2026. One of our favorites is Los in Virginia. Big Los, who is that team you can never, ever be a fan of?
4: What's going on, Freddie? What up, Harry? How y'all doing?
2: Good, Big Los. How you doing, my man?
4: I'm living a dream, buddy. Hey, man, I hate to do this to you, but you know I'm an Eagles fan. I've been hearing everybody, y'all, we going back and forth on this, and I love it. It's Rivalry Tuesday for me, but you know what it is. I don't care if Jerry Jones pulled up to my house and said, Carlos, I got $100 billion for you. I ain't never, ever rooting for the Cowgirls, Jerry Hefner and the Bunnies. I ain't doing it, bro. I just can't do it. I love you, though, Harry. I love you, though, Freddie, but yeah, I don't care how much money it is. I don't care if it's a Powerball. I'm still broke, baby. I love y'all. Y'all have a good day, man.
2: and I respect it. I clearly respect it. As long as it doesn't get really personal or physical, the hate should be there. Involving teams in their own division, own conference, people have gotten in your last nerve as a fan base. I completely respect that, whether you're an Eagles fan, Giants fan, or Commanders fan.
1: That hate there, boy, that NFC East is real.
2: It's been there for a long time, boss. The only team that we really didn't hate all those years are Cardinals.
1: And I think honestly, it's the Philly fans that really set the tone.
2: They do.
1: They set the tone.
2: Absolutely, because for the longest time, they didn't do anything in the NFC East. That was a division, the Cowboys, the then Redskins, the Giants once in a while.

0: Eagles are always that last place team in the 60s and the 70s. Then Dick Vermeil got there and completely flipped that around. He said, the Cowboys are your enemy. And everybody said, yes. And that's when it really started.
1: We got us one. Yeah,
0: exactly. That's when it really started. One more from Alan in North Carolina. Alan, who is that team you could never, ever be a fan of?
2: Hey, guys. I hope you guys are doing great. Yeah. I'm gonna change it up a little bit. Okay. Born and raised in North Carolina. Tar Heel fan through and through. Cannot like Duke. It's just impossible to even consider liking them Duke Blue Devils.
0: And he didn't get personal.
1: No.
0: He didn't
1: call but you can hear it in his voice, though.
0: Oh, absolutely. He didn't call it the Puke Blue Devils. I've heard that. I've heard that. The Duke Boo Devils. I've heard that. He just kept it civil. But you're right. The undercurrent was there involving the hate from North Carolina for Duke.
1: That rivalry, I think it's... They want to say that it's every sport. I don't believe it's every sport.
0: It's basketball.
1: It's basketball. I think men's and women's.
0: Definitely. I agree with that.
1: I might throw in soccer as well, too.
0: Yeah.
1: And lacrosse.
0: Lacrosse, yeah. Because Alabama-Auburn, that's basically football. Ohio State-Michigan, that's basically football. Kentucky-Louisville, that's basketball. There's no doubt about that.
1: It's football, too.
0: It's football,
1: I'm not,
0: too.
1: Hey, I'm not going there with you. Okay. I'm not listening to you.
0: Yeah, but
1: my
0: come on.
1: My ears are plugged.
0: It's bluegrass basketball. Come on now. Come on now. What are we doing?
1: It's football as well.
0: Okay. He's Aaron Douglas. I'm Freddie Coleman.
1: Ask Matt Jones.
0: It's the Afternoon Cool, known as Freddie and Harry. So what do we know now that we didn't know before the show started and with the show going on? You're going to hear from me, HD, our other horseman, Stassi Inky, and Nick Carty as well. 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
1: Sophistication, class, restraint, dignity. 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
1: You didn't have to love me like you did, but you did, but you did. And I thank you.
2: He's Harry Douglas. I'm Freddie Coleman. 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Now, Stas Yankee, like I mentioned, joining our show today. He's filling in for Shannon Penn, a normal producer. He normally produces Amber and Ian from 8 to 10 Monday through Friday on ESPN Radio, and he does a great job of that. But back in the days when it was Freddie Fitzsimmons, Stas remembers this.
3: Tonight he's on that, bro.
2: Well, we're going to kind of do a different variation of it in terms of what do we know now that we didn't know before the show got started or before the show was even in progress. So, Harry Dell's kick it off.
3: Tonight he's on that, bro.
4: Man, I'm going with the NBA scheduling. Look at LeBron James and the Philadelphia 76ers being able to go to Madison Square Garden on opening night to be able to beat the New York Knicks in front of all those fans who get to see that banner and those rings. Opening night will be ruined by LeBron James and the Philadelphia 76ers.
2: Okay, well, that's not happening because there's no way you can ruin opening night when we're raising a championship banner, no matter what the score is going to be, but I digress. Stas Yankee.
5: Yeah, it's your night, bro.
2: What do you know now that you did not know before this show got started?
6: Man, I learned that like 2.5, 3 months after the Western Conference Finals that Harry Douglas still feels a certain way about Chet Holmgren.
4: I think it's the greatest rivalry that we have right now in the NBA. It's the Oklahoma City Thunder visiting the San Antonio Spurs. Absolutely. For a Western Conference Finals rematch, a.k.a. Chet Holmgren. What are you going to do versus Victor Wembanyama? Because the last thing that all of our minds and all of our eyes have seen is that you got small in the biggest moment.
6: Still got some feelings about him,
2: yeah.
6: Huh?
2: Yeah,
4: because like you watch the NBA Finals and OG and Anobi being able to take it to Wemby and Carl Anthony Towns, and you have a guy in Chet Holmgren. Like, you know what it is when you play against Victor Wembanyama. And like, you had opportunities and you turned down those opportunities at the most important time.
2: Okay.
4: You gotta be in attack mode at all times, in my opinion.
2: Especially against that alien known as Victor Wembanyama. That opening game, it'll be an early referendum on Chet Holmgren, if he's going to go at Victor Wembanyama or take a step back, or in his case, steps back, especially like we saw that in the Western Conference Finals. Nick the Quick Cardi.
3: Tonight is your night, bro.
2: What do you know now that you did not know before the show got started?
7: I think I knew it, but obviously being on radio, we get to hear directly from the sports fans.
2: Mm-hmm.
7: There's a lot of hate out there. A lot of hate out there. I appreciate, though, you know, I'm a fan of some of the biggest rivalries, and it's what makes sports great. Is doesn't matter what year you're born, what generation you're part of, you know, you see that maize and blue, and it's disgusting to even say.
2: I keep forgetting you're an Ohio State fan, by the way.
7: I am. Go Bucks. So, yeah, I'm all for sports hate. Let it go.
6: Kyle Whittingham doesn't seem to have the hate, though, for Ohio State.
2: Not yet.
7: When we beat him a couple times.
2: Well, I was going to say.
4: He better learn to develop that hate.
6: Oh, it's coming, baby.
4: That's not going to fare well.
2: No.
4: With the gold blue,
2: exactly.
4: Ladies and gentlemen, babies.
2: Real quick, well, HD, I know who you hate more. You hate Kentucky more than you hate the Saints.
4: Yes. You know?
2: Okay. Nick, I got a pretty good idea. You hate Michigan more than the Red Sox.
7: It's probably the Red Sox and Eagles. I just
2: really can't.
7: I can't even. The Kelly Green is just, ugh. And then Boston is terrible, too.
2: Okay.
7: Boston's, though, is like, you know.
4: I love the city of Boston.
7: They've won like 4 times in my lifetime, so I can't really say anything.
2: You've had enough of that.
7: Yeah, you just kind of keep your head down and keep it moving.
2: Yeah. Stas, pretty much it's Kansas for you as a Missouri grad, right?
6: I hate Kansas more than like I hate the Cardinals.
2: Ooh.
6: And the Cardinals is deep hate.
2: Okay.
6: But Kansas, forget it.
2: Okay.
6: You mean nothing to me.
2: Okay.
4: I love it, Stas.
2: When it comes to me.
5: Yeah, it's your night, bro.
2: Here's the one thing I found out that I did not know before the show got started today. I had a suspicion in terms of Harry Douglas's fandom when it comes to his teams. And I thought he was loosely saying yesterday that he gets salty with his Atlanta Braves. I'm thinking he can't get more salty about them compared to the Falcons or Louisville Cardinals football or basketball or just Louisville Cardinals or Atlanta Hawks basketball. Boy, was I wrong. Because I was going to text him last night when the Mets wind up winning the season series against the Atlanta Braves. But then I remember what he said yesterday. I get real salty about my Atlanta Braves. So I left it alone. So that's what I found out. As much as he dislikes the Saints and Kentucky, he really dislikes anybody giving shade to his Los Bravos, the Atlanta Braves.
8: Meet the Mets.
2: Oh. Step right up and greet the Mets.
4: So, Mr. Met and Mrs. Met was on Get Up last week.
2: Yep.
4: And while Greeny was talking, Mr. Met was sitting in my seat by my laptop.
2: And you didn't like that
4: at all. And I was like, yeah, you can get away from my computer and out of my damn seat.
8: Meet the Mets.
2: By the way, tomorrow you're going to be on Get Up and First Take, right?
4: Yes, Get Up, First Take tomorrow, and then Freddie and Harry.
2: That's right. But Get Up 8 to 10 a.m. Eastern Time, then First Take will be the crew from 10, 8 to noon Eastern Time. Then he'll be right back here for Freddie and Harry starting at 5 o'clock Eastern Time. Amber and Ian comes your way next for Harry Douglas, Nick Carty, Stasiak, and Freddie Coleman. This has been Freddie and Harry in the mighty ESPN Radio. Take care, God bless, and keep cool.
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0: I'm Christine Lisi, NL MVP betting favorite. Pete Crow Armstrong and the Cubs taking on the Nationals on this Tuesday night. PCA's 27th home run of the season, part of a Chicago rally. Cubs leading the Nats 4-3 in the top of the fourth inning. Pittsburgh ace Paul Skeens, 2 runs, 5 hits, 4 strikeouts, 1 home run. He and the Pirates trail at the Marlins 2-0, bottom 5. The NL East leading Braves and Mets are scoreless, bottom 3. Red Sox on a 3-game losing streak, knotted up at 1 with the Blue Jays, bottom 3rd. Recently acquired Adley Rutschman, back from that wrist injury, 1-for-2 with a strikeout in his Boston debut so far. No score, Mariners and Yankees bottom 2. New York's got a 2-game lead on the Red Sox for the top AL wildcard spot. White Sox leading the Reds 1-0 top of the second on a Breton Doyle solo home run. A 2-run blast for Pete Alonso has given the Orioles a 2-0 lead on the Twins bottom 1. Tigers up 4-1 on the Guardians bottom 5. Kevin McGonigal has a 2-run double. Later tonight, the American League leading Rays seek to run their winning streak to 8 when they take on the A's. Tampa Bay is a game and a half back of Milwaukee for the best record in the majors. As expected, the Vikings named Kyler Murray their starting quarterback as he beat out J.J. McCarthy. Murray's been the favorite to win the starting job since signing that one-year deal with Minnesota in mid-March. Bears safety Kobe Bryant will miss 4 to 6 months after undergoing knee surgery. His extended absence, a significant blow to Chicago's secondary. Ravens starting corner Nate Wiggins carted off the field today at practice with a leg injury, but no structural damage, reports NFL Network reporter Ian Rappaport.
1: Hey, this is Rich Eisen. Coming up on Wednesday's show, Rashawn Gary, new to the Dallas Cowboys, is stopping by in studio. The same thing of the host of The Wall, Chris Hardwick, will join us, and Washington Huskies head coach Jed Fish stops by, too. That's Wednesday's Rich Eisen show on Disney+, the ESPN app, and ESPN Radio.

0: 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Fireball.
1: You just heard Christine say it there on the SportsCenter update, and we're going to talk about it. Kyler Murray is now the starting quarterback for the Minnesota Vikings. 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Amber and Ian here with you at Ian Fitz. ESPN is how you find him. At Amber W Sports is how you find me. If you came here to find a toe update before we talk about the Vikings, you came to the right place. If you missed last night.
2: So disgusting.
1: I'm having a bit of a toe problem. And so if you have a foot fetish, I ain't your gal right now. At least not for the next couple weeks.
2: Rex Ryan, do not check out Amber Wilson's
1: you
2: feet.
1: You said it, not me.
2: He embraces it. That's why I love a guy. Right?
1: My big toe has been problematic and ended up with a bit of an infection. I ended up having to have half my nail cut off by a podiatrist yesterday and shots and antibiotics. And Ian gave me advice to try to elevate my foot. So I did last night's radio show with my foot elevated for three quarters of the show after Ian's glorious advice, which I then found out Ian, too, does radio with his foot elevated because he has a bad foot.
2: Well, I've had 17 cuts on my right, two on my left, so I alternate. But the right one is the worst. You used to make fun of me when I used to say and tell you the worst part of my day is when I wake up and I put my foot on the ground. And I'm like, okay, this is going to dictate how my day is going to go. Does it feel really good? Can I move it? Is it sore? Is it how much mobility do I have? Or is it just pain? I'm like, son of a, it's going to be a long damn day. And you used to laugh at me because this is your mode of transportation. This is it. This is all you got. Right? So now that you are having a...
1: Hobbled as well.
2: Yeah, but here's the thing, folks. She has an infected toe. There is not a woman that I know in my life that is more bougie, more highbrow, more, you know, hey, up here, you know, I got a ski chalet, multiple boats, whatever kind of person that gets infected. And it has her
1: well,
2: toe.
1: Well, I wasn't doing anything. I didn't go to a dirty nail salon or anything.
2: I don't